0: running in the next position. In car number 7, we picked up car number 7 running next, and followed by number 26, Shorty Templeman. And now back to you, Sid.
1: All right, Charlie, now to Lou Palmer in the northeast turn.
2: Dempsey Wilson just brought around his car, number 23. Dempsey Wilson in the Bryant Heating and Cooling Special, and is at this moment only halfway through the turn, down below the white line, not quite on the grass. The car is coasting to a halt. He seems to have no outward problem, but the car itself is just about at a dead stop now, rolling barely ahead. Dempsey Wilson in a car that he had not driven here, had not qualified, but rather stepped into at the last minute. In car number 23, his car has now come to a halt, just entering the north short chute. Back to you now, Sid, in the tower.
1: Lou, that's a very bad break, as you fans know, for the Bryant Heating and Cooling car, because Jimmy DeWalt was their initial driver who qualified, and he got out of the car and said it wouldn't go fast enough, and he couldn't do anything with it. So perhaps the fact that it's not running may or may not prove DeWalt's point, but time will tell. Something could have happened even though DeWalt had been in it, but Wilson tried today, started last, and of course, as Palmer just reported to you, I was unable to negotiate that turn. Now stay tuned for the greatest spectacle in racing. Back in the master control tower once again at the Indianapolis Motor Speedway at 13 laps. It's Troy Ruttman, the winner here in 1952, who was unable to drive here for the past several years due to a suspension, is now running second to Roger Ward. So we have two former winners in first and second spot. A real drive for it. Ward's ahead about 120 yards. We have Eddie Sachs in third position in car number 6. Jim Rathman in number 4 in fourth spot, and Tony Bettenhausen in number 2 in the fifth spot, which is a tremendous start for this race after just 13 laps of activity. We've now gone up to 14 on the control tower sign outside. At the end of 10 laps, as Charlie Brotman just gave to you, here is another new track record for you to mark down, those who keep statistics with us. 141.994 miles per hour. The old record was set by Pat O'Connor in 1956. At 141.911. We also had a new record set by Roger Ward at the end of 4 laps or 10 miles. So the only record that hasn't been broken thus far is the one that Jim Rathman held in 1956 in his Hopkins Special of 138.867. At the 2-lap, 4-lap, and 10-lap mark, we've had new records thus far today. Well, we didn't finish spinning around the track to pick up Jim Shelton on the northwest turn. Jimmy, how are things with you? Jim Shelton on the northwest turn. Can you come in?
3: Right here, Sid.
1: All right.
3: I'd like to tell the folks to watch out for number 2, 28, 56, and 65. That 65 is Stevenson. Hurtubise is moving up. He's 56. Ruttman, number 28, and Bettenhausen, as you already reported, Sid. But those four fellows, watch out now. Now let's get back to the tower.
1: All right, Jim, thank you. And, of course, the green flag has been out all the time. We certainly would love to see a race one of these days where a green flag ran all day long. Freddie, to your knowledge in racing, has that ever happened in any race of almost any size?
4: Well, yes, it has happened. I can't tell you which ones. But the way I feel about this year's race out here, I never had any qualms about anybody getting bent up or hurt badly out here. And I feel the same way today. And I'll bet you you'll run less yellow time today than you've ever run here. And I hope so.
1: Well, we certainly do. We had about 42 minutes into the yellow flag last year, and no one was seriously injured. And with a beautiful day now, as the sun is smiling through and the skies are clearing, a big gray to the north and northwest, we think it may hold out for the rest of the day. Charlie, come in.
0: Sid, there's been a change in the first four positions at the end of 17 laps. Roger Ward is still leading, and he has a 2-second lead over Troy Ruttman, who is second. Ward leads by 2 seconds over Ruttman, who is second. Jim Rathman has moved into third, and Eddie Sachs has dropped back to fourth. Tony Bettenhausen is fifth, and to give you an idea how far apart they are, Bettenhausen is now running 10 seconds behind the leader card roadster being driven by Roger Ward. Bettenhausen 10 seconds behind, and Jim Hurtubise has moved into fifth place and will be trying to pick up Bettenhausen now. Or let's check that. Hurtubise in sixth place trying to pick up Bettenhausen, and followed by Jimmy Bryan, then Eddie Johnson, Johnny Boyd, and Johnny Thompson. Sid?
1: An official report, Charlie, just in. The car number 23, driven by Dempsey Wilson, is in the infield and apparently out of the race. That'll be our first car out of the race today. The leader was in the 15th lap at this point of the race. I want to thank Mr. Bill Stern, the fine Mutual Network sportscaster and well-known around the country, for his congratulatory wire, which he just received on the work done here by our very splendid group of folks. And, Bill, thank you very much for sending it to me.

0: cameras are concerned, Dwayne Carter's doing a pretty good job, too. He's moved up there considerably. And our old-timers that are running up there in front are using their head, and we're going to have, I think, a real cool race all the way around with nothing but sensible operation being utilized at all times. And this thing is going to be one in the pits whether anybody likes it or not, believe me.
1: Well, you know, Roger Ward did say before the race began that the first pit stop was going to make or break somebody. I don't know if he had a premonition or just was talking about the time involved, but no one has made a pit stop yet except Len Sutton, who came in very early. That time he had a slight fuel leak, they tell me, but he's back out and running again.
0: Well,
1: Charlie?
0: By the way, the last lap that Tony Bettenhausen went by, he signaled his pit crew to the right rear tire, indicating either a tire bouncing or a shock bouncing or tire wearing.
1: Fred, normally how many laps do they have to go on tires before they must make a change?
0: Well, generally on the first tire changes, they'll go right at around 48 laps.
1: Does it make a difference with how much fuel they had? Because you mentioned that Eddie Sachs did not have a full tank of fuel when he started.
0: A heavier load of fuel definitely will increase tire wear at these high speeds.
1: I see. Let's call in now Mr. Charlie Brockman.
2: All right, Sid, the lead has changed hands. Troy Ruttman has taken the lead. He passed Roger Ward on the 20th lap. They're now running on the 22nd lap, and Troy Ruttman has led the last two laps and is building up a lead on Ward and is beginning to lap cars. That is, he is more than one lap ahead of some cars, and he seems to be moving away from Roger Ward. So Troy Ruttman is now the leader.
1: Well, you know, this happened last year, too, and Pat Flaherty moved into the lead when he tried to come back after being out of racing for a while. Troy Ruttman was the youngest driver to ever win here. He was 22 years old. He won the race in the Agajanian car back in 1952, starting seventh and finishing first at that time. This time he started in sixth position in a very good car, the John Zink Special. And Ruttman, I think, has been eager to come back. He's been wearing glasses around the track. Freddie, as far as you know, is he wearing glasses when he races?
0: He's been wearing them while he's been practicing and qualifying. I didn't see him get into the car with the glasses on today, but in practice and qualifications, he's been wearing them under his goggles, Sid.
1: Well, we've had three leaders thus far in the race, Roger Ward, Eddie Sachs, and now Troy Ruttman. Charlie?
2: And Jim Rathman has passed Roger Ward to go into second place. Ward is running third and Sachs fourth, and the four leaders are running in heavy traffic as they're picking up the tail enders. And it's quite a battle as they maneuver through that traffic. And Troy Ruttman has a big lead over Jim Rathman, with Roger Ward now third and Eddie Sachs fourth. Sid?
1: Both of the no-buy specials missed the race for the second straight year this time. Paul Russo, the real granddaddy veteran of all the drivers, failed to qualify for the first time since 1952, but he's standing by along with Jack Turner and Al Keller for a possible relief role in the day, although the weather is certainly very pleasant, and as far as heat is concerned, unless a boy gets a leg cramp or something, should not necessarily need any relief activity. You know, this 500-mile race of ours is not the only thing for which Indiana is famous. Indiana is known throughout the world as the state which never goes into debt. Indiana's constitution forbids it, and that's one of the big reasons why Indiana is so attractive for new industry. Our state's been first in the entire nation for the 10 years from 1950 to 1960 in per capita construction of new factories. With only 2.5% of the nation's population, Indiana got 7% of the nation's new factories in those 10 years. Industry here pays no corporation tax, no manufacturer's tax, no net worth tax, no use tax, no sales tax, no penalty tax, no nuisance tax, no kidding. And Indiana's tax rate's gone up only once in over a quarter of a century. You can read all about debt-free Indiana, the center of American manufacturing, in full-page ads in U.S. News and World Report, Business Week, many other national magazines. We'd like for you to keep Indiana in mind. Between races, too, it's the center of American industry. Troy Ruttman on the 23rd lap at about 141 miles per hour average is still leading the race. Number four, Jim Rathman, is second. Roger Ward in car number one is third. In fourth spot, number six, Eddie Sachs. And in fifth spot, Tony Bettenhausen in number two. Freddie, I know that we certainly wouldn't even attempt to ask you who you think would win the race or who your favorite is, but we certainly have to say, in all these years of racing, that Tony Bettenhausen is a strong favorite in the fans' mind anyway, isn't he?
0: Well, definitely, so is not only Tony Bettenhausen, he's due, and so is Jim Rathman, really.
1: Jim Rathman's the boy with the bad brakes, always a bridesmaid, and yet he says he's very, very fortunate to come in second, so he doesn't feel too unhappy about that whatsoever. We're broadcasting from the control tower at the Indianapolis Motor Speedway, back in just 1 minute. Now stay tuned for the greatest spectacle in racing. This is Sid Collins back in the master control tower at the Indianapolis Motor Speedway. We're on the 25th lap of 200-lap grind in the 500-mile race with former winner Troy Ruttman in the lead at this time. Charlie, come in. Mr. Charlie Brockman.
2: All right.

0: Sid, as you said, Ruttman's leading, and here's the speed that they're running. They're running about 145 miles an hour, very close to 140, and Ruttman's making a pit stop, and so that puts Jim Rathman into the lead. Ruttman coming into the pits, and I think we'll have a pit reporter down there. Sid, you take it.
1: Yes, Charlie, it's Jack Shapiro. Let's pick up that pit stop, Jack. It's Ruttman. Jack Shapiro, you near Troy Ruttman's pit. Perhaps Jack ran away for a moment. If he's there, come on right in and break in on me. We have engineers and spotters and messengers all over the track, and possibly Jack went down to watch the pit stop, come back. He's already out again, so it didn't take very much time. Jack Shapiro, can you hear me now? Evidently not. But we'll have him call in just as soon as he gets back to his microphone. We have 11 of these cars, either built or designed by A.J. Watson this year, the master mechanic who had cars in the front two rows and has done a tremendous job in this 500-mile race. Eight of the cars are Curtis Craft products. Floyd Trevis, Quinn Epperly, and Eddie Kuzma get credit for three apiece. One of Kuzma's, driven by Bill Homeyer, was rebuilt by A.J. Watson. So Watson has dominated this racing scene. Charlie?
0: Well, Sid, that puts Jim Rathman in the lead, and he's leading by about 2 seconds over Roger Ward. Jim Hurtubise, who is running now in fifth place, is about 10 seconds behind the lead. There have been four cars lapped. They include Dwayne Carter, Al Herman, Eddie Russo, and Bill Homeyer. Those four cars are at least a lap behind. And, of course, Len Sutton, who made a pit stop early, is a lap behind. I'd be interested in Freddie Agabation's comments about a pit stop that early in the race. Sid, it could be a very important factor.
2: Well, Charlie, actually, in my opinion, that was a scheduled stop, and I think they're using a little strategy there because all the boys are watching tires very, very cautiously and carefully right at the present time. Johnny Boyd just went by worrying about his, and I think with this added pace, despite the lower fuel load, that the boys are going to be running out of tires on the first stop much earlier due to that terrific rain last night cleaning off that racetrack. It's quite abrasive.
1: Here's the official standing at the end of 20 laps, 50 miles, a new track record. The old record was 142.255 set by Paul Russo in the Novi Vespa special in 1956. This was set today by Troy Ruttman, the leader at that time, in the John Zink special in car number 28. He was first at 20 laps. Second was number one, Roger Ward. Third, number four, Jim Rathman. Fourth, number six, Eddie Sachs. Fifth, number two, Tony Bettenhausen. Sixth, number 56, Jim Hurtubise. Seventh, number 10, Jimmy Bryan. Eighth, number 65, Chuck Stevenson. Ninth, number eight, Johnny Boyd. And 10th, number 22, Eddie Johnson. That was 142.866 miles per hour, a new track record set by Troy Ruttman. So we have four new records today at two laps, 4, 10, and 20. That's 5, 10, 25, and 50 miles. Everyone seems to be running quite smoothly here in front of us in the main stretch. The green flag has been out since the go. Troy Ruttman's pit stop on the 25th lap for two tires and fuel was a 19-second stop. He lost the lead to Jim Rathman in car number 4 while he was in the pits. The weather is very, very clear. We have some dark clouds, but they seem to be holding up very, very well. And Indianapolis on May 30th always seems to be ideal. We were checking all the reports of past bad weather activities, and we needn't worry about it right now. We hope we won't throughout the day. Now let's pause 10 seconds for station identification. 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
1: Back in the control tower at the Speedway once again with Jim Rathman in first spot, Roger Ward second, Eddie Sachs third, Tony Bettenhausen fourth, and we don't even see number 28 listed on the tower, so there must be some error up there, wouldn't you say, Freddie?
2: Oh, I would say so, Sid. The tower wouldn't give it to us right away quick, but by the way, we're having about three different races over here, you know, besides the leaders here. We got Bob Byth and Bobby Grimm tangling and holding a race or a lead on a race directly behind the first group of people, and then we have another man leading in Bryan, another group that are racing real hard. We have actually four groups running, Sid.
1: Okay, Fred, thank you. We have our first guest of the day stopping by. Mr. Dennis Morgan is heading back home again in Indiana and did it very well, Dennis.
4: Well, thank you very much, Sid.
1: Where is your home state, sir?
4: Well, it's very close, Wisconsin.
1: In Wisconsin. What do you think of your first 500?
4: Well, as a matter of fact, I'm so excited right now, I still can't talk.
1: Have you?
4: I don't know how you can keep track of it, Sid. This is really something.
1: Well, I have a lot of wonderful help. You know Freddie Agabesh here and Charlie Brockman over there,
4: good.
1: Too.
4: Charlie, how are you?
1: Why, Dennis, I saw a movie with you one time. You think the expression was... That's the kind of hairpin I am. Remember that one? And there are no hairpin turns here, but I know you're comfortable anyway.
4: Yes, I'm certainly enjoying it. This is really one of the real great thrills of a lifetime.
1: Well, you did a great job singing our home state song. We're happy to have you stop by. Do you have any favorite in the race at all?
4: Well, I don't. It's just very hard to pick one here. These are all wonderful fellas, and they certainly have lots of nerve.
1: You seem a little shaky yourself,
4: yeah,
1: right?
4: I certainly am. Yeah.
1: It does it to everybody the first time or after 100 years. Thanks, Dennis.
4: You bet. It's nice to see you,
1: right.
4: Sid. See you
1: nice
4: later.
1: To have you stop by. Mr. Dennis Morgan, many friends in California, I'm sure. Happy to hear him who sang our song this morning to start activities back home in Indiana. Charlie, come in.
0: Sid, we just counted down the field. Troy Ruttman, who led the race early and made a pit stop early, is now 19th. He's running 19th on the same lap with the leader, Jim Rathman. Rathman has quite an extended lead over Roger Ward, who is running second, and Eddie Sachs is quite a distance back. Then Tony Bettenhausen and Jim Herdebees are having quite a battle, but Herdebees can't seem to gain on Tony. Followed by Chuck Stevenson, then Johnny Boyd, Paul Goldsmith, Johnny Thompson, Don Freeland. In the next position is Jimmy Bryan, Eddie Johnson, Wayne Wyler, Dick Rathman, Lloyd Ruby, and Don Branson. And then Troy Ruttman comes up in 19th position. Again, the leaders are running in traffic, lapping more cars, and so it'll be a little while before that shakes down until they get by some of the slower-moving cars. Sid?
1: I think that Jimmy Herdebees is set to come in for some tires. He signaled in front of us the last time he came by, so let's alert our pit crews. First of all, I want to see if Jack Shapiro's line is open now. Jack, are you standing by in the center pit? Evidently, we have a bit of technical difficulty in the center pit area, but we certainly don't want to have it because that's the most active section right now with Ruttman in that area and the leader card 500 Roadsters. Roger Ward and Chuck Stevenson are down there, too. So we'll have to take care of that just as fast as we possibly can. We have lines laid all over these 500 and some acres of grounds here at the Indianapolis Motor Speedway. One-third of the field, 11 cars are new this year. 22 have been driven here before. The oldest is the Federal Engineering Special, which was new in 1955. Most popular colors in these cars are yellow and white. I know Freddie Agabation was very superstitious, lad. Never had any color except red or green or something like that, didn't you?
2: That's absolutely true. I didn't care for green at all.
1: Well, now we're on the 31st lap. And we have Jim Rathman still in first spot. These are unofficial standings. In second position, Roger Ward. Third, number six, Eddie Sachs. Fourth, number two, Tony Bettenhausen, riding very steadily. And fifth, number 56, Jim Herdebees. He is the Hercules of the Speedway this year, cracking the old records of over 149 miles per hour for the one lap and the four lap qualification time. And Fred, perhaps you can tell us how he did it, because nobody else was nearly able to approach that speed.
2: Well, actually, I think we ought to clarify what a rookie means, for the simple reason that despite the fact that he is a rookie here this year, it doesn't indicate that he hasn't had much experience. He's been an experienced pilot in the past, and he's used every bit of his knowledge and ability when he qualified, believe me.
1: Well, the best rookie in this field, and of course his activity throughout the entire month of May, received the Giant Stark and Wetzel Trophy for being the Rookie of the Year. Last year it was Bobby Grimm. We've had Bob Byth as a Rookie of the Year, and Jimmy DeWalt and Art Cross, other fine drivers over the years. It's an honor the boys certainly try to fight for. It isn't necessarily based on their performance in this race, but their qualification and everything else, their mental attitude and their cooperative spirit throughout the month. Herdebees probably right now has an edge. Now, fans, stay tuned for the greatest spectacle in racing. Back in the control tower at the Speedway once again, and Freddie Agabation was discussing the rookie situation for us. Come in again, Fred.
2: Well, Sid, I wanted to talk about these rookies, but I see Herdebees coming in right now for his pit stop. We had an idea he might, because he's been charging out there real well, and he's using his head. Go ahead.
1: It's a purple and lavender car, and Luke Walton should be standing right next to it. Luke, can you see Herdebees?
5: Purple and lavender car, and the pit crew, Harry Gilardi, Danny Oakes, Bill Kretsch, Chet Holland, Ed Andretia, and Rich Jackson are over the wall there now, fueling and putting on those tires. Apparently, this is just a routine pit stop. He's exchanging a pair of goggles now, and he seems to be a little bit in a hurry. There goes a couple of glasses of water out there on the end of a stick to him, and he's having a little difficulty getting that water. Now he has it, tosses the cup away, and he says, let's go. And here goes Jim Herdebees right back into the race. You timed it, Sid. We'll be back to the tower with Sid.
1: We'll wait for the official report because I know many, many people are interested in the timing of these pit stops. Now, Agabation again with his rookie report. Red?
2: Well, frankly, on his rookie report, despite the fact they're here for their first year, their tremendous ability has well spoken for them here. As you know, Lloyd Ruby, as well as Herdebees and the other boys that have qualified here this year. Now, Herdebees, if you recall, has been using his head tremendously well out here. Despite his ability and eagerness to go, he's been pacing himself with the veterans and hasn't tried to exceed their ability. Now, you'll find very shortly, due to his tire wear, your other leaders will be coming in. And that speaks well for an eager young man with a piece of equipment that'll fly.
1: Thank you, Fred. Here's another new track record at the end of 30 laps, or 75 miles, set by Jim Rathman. The old record was also Jim Rathman's, set in 1959, last year. The old record was 140.146, this one 143.065, almost 3 miles per hour faster. Many people predicted the record this year, without a lot of yellow light, would be 2 and a half miles an hour faster than last year. Here's the standing of the leaders, the first 10, at the end of 30 laps, or 75 miles, and when I finish the first 10, Charlie, if you could, let's run through the entire field and see where everybody else is running. Officially, at the end of 30 laps, we have in first spot, number 4, Jim Rathman, number 1, Roger Ward, number 6, Eddie Sachs, number 2, Tony Bettenhausen, number 56, Jim Herdebees, 65, Chuck Stevenson, he's in sixth spot. Seventh is number 8, Johnny Boyd. Eighth, number 10, Jimmy Bryan. Ninth, number 73, Don Freeland. And 10th, number 3, Johnny Thompson. Charlie, how about the rest of the entire field still running?
0: All right, Sid, then they're just now taking the numbers off the board because there's been a change in the standings. We can give you the last time we ran down a long list of the field, and this will give you their approximate position. Beyond Freeland, it was Eddie Johnson and Jimmy Bryan, Dick Rathman, Don Branson, and Wayne Wyler. Also, Lloyd Ruby running right in there. We have some other observations. Al Herman is coming into the pit for the second time, and Herdebees was clocked unofficially by Johnny DeCamp at 34 seconds in the pit. And as he got out on the track, oddly enough, he'd been dueling with Bettenhausen through about 10 or 20 laps. He got out on the track right alongside Bettenhausen, so they're at it again. Although this time, Herdebees is a lap behind. Now, Troy Ruttman's crew got him out, and he stayed on the same lap. But Herdebees lost a lap on his pit stop. So he is a lap behind, and I believe that Jim Rathman is stopping, and that puts Roger Ward into a big lead over Eddie Sachs, who is second. Here's Jim Rathman coming in, so Sid, you better take it.
1: Well, he's going to the south pit. We won't take the entire pit stop right now. I want to tell you Eddie Johnson, in number 22, just came in for a stop right in front of us, below the control tower, third level broadcasting booth area, and Freddie Agabation observed to me it was a very bad pit stop. They spilled fuel and rather lost their tire too, didn't they, Fred?
2: Actually, yes. He was in trouble as far as the fueling is concerned. The hose wasn't long enough. He overshot his pit maybe a foot, foot and a half, but they couldn't pull the car back, and they couldn't pull the fueling tanks over, in as much as the car was already up in the air on jacks. On the other hand, he wanted rags to wipe off the steering wheel in his hands, indicating that he's apparently getting oil from the transmission housing or from the engine housing inside of the cockpit in a fine spray.
1: That was Eddie Johnson in car number 22, the Jim Robbins Special. The time here in Indianapolis now is 11:41 Eastern Standard Time. Thanks to Peerless, we're almighty cool and comfortable here in the broadcasting booth. And take it from me, there's nothing like air conditioning when you have to stay put like we do. And Peerless Perfect Temp Central Air Conditioning does the job for us here in our broadcast booth. Jim Rathman is out of the pit, and there's another car coming in being pushed back. Is that down by Luke? Can you pick it up, Luke Walton? Luke Walton, can you hear me in the south pit? The car is being pushed back into the garage area now, and perhaps it was, we can't see from here, perhaps it was Dempsey Wilson's original car, I don't know, but it was being moved in from this side, from the pit area, so I doubt it very much they would have brought his car through the infield, would they not have, Fred?
2: Well, I would have. It would have come across the infield. This one was a black one. I'm not too sure which one it is. I was watching the other pit stop and didn't pay particular attention.
1: Well, it's about a quarter of a mile away from us down there, and perhaps we can pick up Luke or Jack Shapiro. We can check it. Charlie?
0: I think that it's number 76, Al Herman. I know that we don't speculate on this thing, but I believe that Al Herman, he made two pit stops, and also I see on the board, Sid, down in 32nd place, they have car number 9, Len Sutton, but Len is still running, although smoking very badly. His car is smoking very badly as he gets off the throttle going into the south turn. So number 9 is still running in the race with Len Sutton, and I think the car pushed into the garage area was the car of Al Herman, number 76. We'll check on it further, though, and have a further report for you.
1: You were right, Charlie. As we, while you were talking, we got the intercom here from the South Pit. It was Herman's car being backed into the garage area. So that is two cars officially out of the race. Number 23, driven by Dempsey Wilson, and now Al Herman in number 76. So eliminate those from your rundown. You folks are keeping track here with us. After 34 laps, car 56, driven by Jim Herdeby, officially stopped for three tires and fuel. He was in the pits for 33 and one-half seconds, which, Freddie, is a pretty long time these days, isn't it?
2: Well, Sid, you're right. That's going to hurt Herdeby's tremendously for the simple reason the gang he's running with up there, that the hot numbers, why, are able to make their pit stops in anywhere from 18 to 20, 21 seconds. And to make up about 13 seconds per pit stop, or 13 and a half seconds per pit stop each and every time he has to make one, is going to put him a considerable difference behind. So if they speed up his pit stops, it'll help tremendously.
1: Hey, Fred, we have Al Herman standing by. He's from Allentown, Pennsylvania, and he's with Luke Walton in the South Pit. Luke, let's hear from Al.
5: Yes, here he is, Sid, standing right next to me in his red, white, and blue driver's uniform. Al, what happened?
6: Well, about the 10th lap on, my clutch started slipping and kept getting worse. And, I thought perhaps at one time maybe I could baby it along and maybe go the distance, but it got so bad that I figured I'd be getting in everybody's way, so I'd better just pull in and call it a day. I'm sure sorry.
5: What are you going to do now, Al? You going to try to get in another car as relief driver?
6: Well, I don't know. I haven't had time yet to even think about it. I wouldn't turn down a job, though.
5: Thank you very much, Al. And now back to the tower and Sid Collins.
1: All right. Thank you, Luke. And now Roger Ward makes a pit stop in the center pit. And let's see if our line is fixed with Jack Shapiro down there. Jack, can you hear me this time?
7: Yes, I can, Sid. The car is in the pit. It's come to a stop, and it's up on the air tracks. The tires are being changed. Three tires. They're leaving the left front on. As you know, in the turns, that tire's up off the ground. These new air jacks pull the car about 2 inches off the ground. You may be able to hear the air jack released. It's refueled, and there he goes. A very quick... He stalled the engine. The engine has stalled. They're pushing him back to the pit, and they've got to get him started again. This is a real bad break for Roger Ward, who was leading the race when he came in for this pit stop. This is not what happened last year when he won it in a car that's almost a twin of this one. It's a beautiful white car with a big red number one on it. They're working on it now, trying to get it started again. Of course, that engine is all heated up, and there's going to be some little problem. The firefighting equipment is right there on hand, just in case a hot exhaust pipe. There it goes. There's the full-throated roar. And now Roger Ward is being pushed off, and he's on the pit wall and on the pit line and on back onto the track and back to you in the tower, Sid.
1: Well, that I'm sure Freddie Agabation will tell us after we take a minute off for a break is racing luck. One of the very, very bad things that can happen, the pit crew of Roger Ward with A.J. Watson, one of the best in the business, but he had a bad break there with the engine being stalled. Our fans will be back here at the Speedway in just 60 seconds. Stay tuned for the greatest spectacle in racing. Bill Vanderwater reaches for the yellow flag. It's in the northeast turn. Lou Palmer.
8: Right, and we can report on Dwayne Carter and really call him an old pro here today. Dwayne Carter in car number 17, the Thompson Industries special, came into the northeast turn, came in a little high, crossed down below the white line, then began zigzagging up toward the wall where we are. Dwayne then went into a spin, corrected once again, and kept the car just away from the wall. He was not more, looking at his tire spins tracks now, not more than 2 feet away from the outside retaining wall. There the car stopped for a moment, hesitated, and then Dwayne brought it down into the infield. He did slide into the corner here. He did spin, but he didn't touch a thing. He finally turned it up, wrapped it up, locked it, took it down into the infield. They're pushing the car away now. Everyone, all right. No fire, didn't hit the wall. Dwayne Carter in car 17, though, we're afraid, out of the race. Back to you in the tower, Sid.
1: Thank you, Lou. We're certainly happy that Dwayne had no mishap out there, and you're right about being an old pro. Dwayne returned to racing last year and finished seventh after being out from 1955 until 1959. He's a great driver and a wonderful guy and a good friend of all of us here. During the pit stop, opportunity for pit stops during the yellow flag, Tony Bettenhausen came in, Dick Rathman, Jimmy Bryan, Lloyd Ruby, and Len Sutton. And, of course, they all take advantage of that opportunity to come in under the yellow flag and take care of their automobiles rather than waiting until the speed is so fast in the racetrack. Here's the official report on car number one, Roger Ward, the 42nd lap. Three tires and fuel, engine died as he began leaving the pits. Time was lost as he restarted it. He was replaced in the lead by car number six, Eddie Sachs. No report on how long the stop was on the wire here to us, but our man outside the booth showed us 1 minute and 1 second for that pit stop, which is about twice as long or a little bit more than it should be. And after 38 laps, Jim Rathman in car number four stopped for 32 seconds for three tires and fuel. So right now that puts Eddie Sachs and Jim Rathman in better shape than Roger Ward for sure. There goes the Agajanian special, number 98, back onto the track once again. Eddie Sachs is yet to come in for his first pit stop as far as we've been able to observe up here. Things are running very well. The yellow caution flag was out for an extremely short time. The green flag is back into action once again, and the boys are charging full bore. The reason for car 23, Dempsey Wilson's, going out of the race was given as a broken magneto problem. Freddie, it's amazing the people around the country who keep track of almost everything we say, and they can give us the full official report here as well as the USAC men can in the pits, it seems, they tell us.
2: Well, they're real sharp. Believe me, they pay particular attention.
1: Well, we have control right in front of us. Number seven, that's Don Branson spinning in the pits, and Greg Smith or Jack Shapiro should have been close to it. Can either one of you boys come in?
5: Yes, Sid, we can see him moving the car around now. He's still sitting there. It's number seven. It is Don Branson on this moving and turning on around now, as you can see from your tower position. There's been quite a bit of activity in the north pits for the past few minutes. Johnny Boyd just going out in car number eight using the platform type of tire jack this year. But I see Branson is moving on down into the south turn, and so everything must be under control. It's been busy down here. Thanks for the opportunity. We'll be back to see you later. Now back to you in the tower, Sid.
1: Okay, Greg, that was a close one. Branson spun about 30 feet to the right of us here. I was talking to Freddie. I looked down and saw that streak of yellow go around. The black skid marks can be seen right directly beneath us. He skimmed the tail of the car on the wall, did not, however, break the fuel tank, turned around, moved out to the grass about 30 feet away, moved back into the pit street again to move out. At that time, Johnny Boyd was pulling out of his pit and almost clipped him, but Branson saw him in time, and that's one of the things, Freddie, you talk about for Champion Spark Plugs and your highway safety talks is courtesy and watching for the other fellow all the time, isn't it?
2: Absolutely, Sid, and it became a trophy dash right down the pits here, too. But, you know, the worst thing on that particular spin, he hit one of his tires in his spin, and it ricocheted out of the pits, and it was about to go over the wall at the starting line. And the starter's assistant, Arnout, there captured it right away, right on top of the wall, and dropped it on this side. Otherwise, it could be quite detrimental to those boys coming down the straightaway.
1: I should say, Sammy Hanks held four track records here in the 500 prior to today. One of them has just been broken. At the end of 40 laps, or 100 miles, one-fifth of the race, the new track record set by Roger Ward, 142.943 miles per hour. The old record, 140.023, set by Sam Hanks when he won the race in 1957. Number seven, the Bob Estes special, Don Branson, having gone around the track once, coming back into his pit. He couldn't stop at that time. If you overshoot the pit, you have to go back out and go around again, don't you, Fred?
2: Absolutely, for you lose a lap if you don't. And this way you can make up better time. However, Don Branson hasn't run here enough to realize that when you come in the pits here about 110 miles an hour, it takes a little bit of straight stopping in order to keep that car straight in line, and they can get away from you.
1: He wasn't there 20 seconds, was he?
2: No, he made a rapid quick stop and is out, and I notice his rear bumper is bent, and so is the tail, but apparently the rear bumper, which is an added safety precaution we've gone into this year through the USAC officials' function, and it has helped. Otherwise, I think he would have ruptured his gas tank had it not been for the rear bumper.
1: I think it knocked off that sign, come to Rock City, too, as he came in there.
2: Yeah, man, he come banking off of that thing real cute.
1: Let's pick up Greg Smith now in the North Pit once again.
9: Back is it. Gene Force in the McKay Special, number 37, is back out on the track after changing three tires and fuel. And he's ready to go by his back right now out onto the track. It's the pump fight with Peter Schmidt Special, number 44. Also, we have Johnny Boyd in for his tire change and fuel. And both Boyd and the Schmidt Special use the platform type of air jacks. They're the ones they put the platform out onto the pit apron. He has to drive in, straddle that. Then they apply the pressure and it nips the car. And when he's ready to go, they drop it. They're both out. All three out in action now. That's pretty much the story from North Bend. Let's get back to Chip Collins in the tower.
1: Bud Tingelstad, a rookie driver in car number 18, the other Jim Robbins Special, the teammate of Eddie Johnson, making a pit stop directly in front of us. It seems as though, Freddie, he moved a few feet too far to the front. They can hardly reach the fuel tank and the fuel line.
2: That's correct. That particular pit, the Robbins pit, is having nothing but trouble with all three of their fuel stops, or all three of their automobiles making their fuel stops. They're way behind right now. Actually, the car should have been gone. And there she goes right now.
1: Let's give the standings now officially at the end of 40 laps, or 100 miles has just been handed to us. Number one, Roger Ward, was first. Number six, Eddie Sachs, was second. Number 42, that's an error on there, I'm sure. That means number two, Tony Bettenhausen, was third. Number four, Jim Rathman, was fourth. Number 65, Chuck Stevenson, fifth. So the leader card team has two men in the top five at that time. Sixth, number eight, Johnny Boyd. Number three, Johnny Thompson, seventh. Number 73, Don Freeland, eighth. Number seven, Don Branson, ninth. Number 97, Dick Rathman, tenth. Eddie Sachs coming into the south pit. Pick it up, Luke Walton.
5: Eddie is in for a routine pit stop. Sid, Clint Browner, and Ernie Immerso, Bill Roush, and Russ Pollock, and Jim Allen are over the wall. Refueling and putting on new tires. The men are standing by, the precautionary man with this CO2, but it looks like everything is in ship-shape order here. They are now bringing the glasses of water back, the cups of water back, and lowering the car, and there goes Eddie back on his way, and we're going back to Sid Collins in the tower.
1: Thank you, Luke, and I think it's very graphic to have you standing within touching distance of these pit stops, you and Jack Shapiro and Greg Smith, and bringing us up to date on the information. We now have had track records broken all the way down the line except for the first lap of the race at 5, 10, 25, 50, 75, and 100 miles. This new record at 100 miles is 142.943, the old record 140.023, almost 3 miles per hour faster, 2.9. Charlie Brockman.
0: Well, Sid, this is a very confusing time of the race with all the leaders making their pit stops, but as we can best tell now, Chuck Stevenson is in the lead of the race. Chuck Stevenson in car number 65 has taken the lead. He was running 28 seconds behind Sachs before Sachs made his pit stop, and Stevenson is now leading. Sid?
1: Thank you, Charlie. Now, fans, stay tuned for the greatest spectacle in racing. Chuck Stevenson, the new leader, has just come into the pit for a tire change, and we're watching it from up here. Freddie, what was your comment as he came through? Did he overshoot the green?
2: No, he came in beautifully, and they made a beautiful pit stop for him, and as he started out, he rolled out about 6 feet and killed the engine. Now they have it restarted, and there he goes, and it's bucking again, and it's dead.
1: What causes something like that, Fred?
2: Well, the engine heat coming up as the engine sits here and idles, and when a driver gets to going, he doesn't use enough throttle or lets the clutch out a little too far. And it will kill the engine unless you race it badly, and then you can damage rear end and clutch parts in the event of that type of a start. So you have to be real cautious in getting out. And unfortunately, you have difficulty. Maybe the engine's idling just a little too slow.
1: This is a fine watch-tuned thing, then, with the driver and the engine, isn't it, Fred? It isn't
2: Absolutely.
1: A matter of revving an engine like a car on a highway and dragging off.
2: That's right. You could drop everything because these things put out a tremendous amount of horsepower and torque. It's a coordinated effort of the driver and the machine. He's off and running now, but, man, that hurt him. That hurt him badly. In fact, it's about the same kind of a deal Ward had when he stopped. So the two leader cars that have been leading have been penalized badly by the engines dying on those cars.
1: Thank you, Fred. Dwayne Carter is still in this race. He was not counted officially out, and Lou Palmer gave us a report on the spin out there. The car continued, and he is still in the action on the racetrack. Dwayne Carter, the old pro in the Thompson Industries Special, locally owned, in car number 17. Incidentally, I know you fans will be happy to know that we had a wire this morning from Fresno, California, telling us that in addition to Johnny Boyd's receiving 400 signatures from Fresno racing fans, also Today in Fresno, California, they had a special service placing a wreath on the Billy Vukovich Memorial. Members of all the San Joaquin Valley Racing Associations and fraternities were in attendance. That's out in your territory, isn't it, Fred?
2: Yes, Ed, and then my compliments to that city. They've done an excellent job in backing up racing and their racing people. They're to be commended, really.
1: Wires from Ed York, another from August Constantino. You possibly know these people. I don't know. They're also a wire from Eureka, California, K-I-E-M. From Claude Stillman, the gang at KTNT in Tacoma, Washington. John Poole, President John Poole, broadcasting in Los Angeles. KBIG does a great job for us out that way. We thank all the people for sending the wires. Of course, we can't read them, but we appreciate receiving them and knowing they're receiving us here at Indianapolis. On 57 laps now, we have car number 65, Chuck Stevenson, still listed as the leader, but after that pit stop, there may be a change there, too. We'll have to check. I think Charlie's gone down to the scores floor to find out.
2: Yes, he has, Sid. I'd like to comment on Dwayne Carter's spin over there in the old pro spin in the automobile. Of course, he killed the engine. He had to be towed. In being towed, he loses a lap by virtue of assistance and then has to come into the pits quickly, replacing all four tires and a rapid inspection, which again penalizes him a bit. So, therefore, he has lost considerable time in this race.
1: Well, there was so much talk about the rapidity of time being spent in pits, it looks as though they're pressing a little bit too hard. And maybe for that reason, the driver and the pit crews are working too strenuously at it.
2: Well, seriously, Sid, in killing these engines, I wouldn't blame the driver too badly on it for the simple reason that they're making the pit stop so rapidly. I don't believe that the driver is conscious of the fact that he's ready to go, really. And they push him off, and I think he gets fumbled up a little bit.
1: I'm sure that's very true. Now we'll pause 10 seconds for station identification. This is the Indianapolis Motor Speedway Network. Back in the Master Control Tower once again, and Charlie left us here. Did you run out to find out about that leader situation when Stevenson was in the pits, Charlie?
0: Yes, Troy Ruttman is the leader now in car number 28. Troy Ruttman, he has about a three-second lead over Eddie Sachs. Sachs, I knew, got out and stayed on the same lap, but I couldn't be sure that he was running ahead or behind of Ruttman, and now we see that he is running just behind Ruttman, so Troy Ruttman is the leader with Eddie Sachs second. According to the big board up there at the end of 59 laps, Johnny Boyd is third. I don't believe he's stopped yet. And in fourth position, it's Jim Rathman, then Johnny Thompson. Of course, it's very confused at this point with the leaders all stopping and all eyes down to that leader card pit, which had two misfortunes, one right after another. Sid?
1: Well, Eddie Sachs in the Dean Van Line special, car number 6, was the official leader at the end of 50 laps for a new track record, 125 miles. The old record was set by Johnny Thompson in 1957 of 138.180, so it's almost 4 miles per hour faster thus far today. Of course, the reason being we've only had 1 minute and 15 seconds of yellow flag and yellow caution light due to Dwayne Carter's spin on the northeast turn. At the end of 50 laps, or 125 miles, here were the official standings here at the Speedway. First, car number 6, Eddie Sachs. Second, number 1, Roger Ward. Third, number 65. Chuck Stevenson. Fourth, number 2, Tony Bettenhausen. Fifth, number 8, Johnny Boyd. Sixth, car number 3, Johnny Thompson. Seventh, number 4, Jim Rathman. Eighth, number 73, Don Freeland. Ninth, number 32, Wayne Wyler. And 10th, number 10, Jimmy Bryan. 50 laps, 125 miles. It ran number 6, first, number 1, second, number 65, third, number 2, fourth, number 8, fifth, number 3, sixth, number 4, seventh, 73, eighth, 32, ninth, and 10, tenth. That was Jimmy Bryan. Officially, we have a pit stop of 47 seconds. The one you called rather sloppy down there with the gasoline spilling for Eddie Johnson, Fred, just come in to us when he got three tires and fuel.
2: Sid, incidentally, I'd like to comment a moment on two pit stops out here that were very, very important. As you recall, Ruttman, while leading earlier in the race, came in on an unprecedented pit stop, but it apparently was scheduled, and his strategy right now is showing. It's working well, and I kind of figured on that. And along with Dean Van Line's special, Eddie Sachs, his nice coordinated effort in driving that automobile and not trying to pull for the lead allowed him to run much further than anybody else. It apparently indicates the additional tire wear put into those tires this year, despite the added speed, has come very, very close to running the amount of laps that they ran last year, Sid.
1: We have an additional 54 seconds to add to our yellow caution flag situation today, which makes it a little over 2 minutes with the yellow light on, because Don Branson, the pits, received the yellow light even though he was not on the racetrack. Of course, things can be just as dangerous in the pit as they can on the racetrack itself. Cliff Rigsby, who was the official timer and scorer here for many years, sends a wire to us from Haddonfield, New Jersey. Always a very great guy. I know that you and Charlie knew him quite well, too, Freddie.
2: Very well. Hello to him.
1: Charlie, come in down there with some more statistics for us.
2: All right, Sid, and a very important one it is. Eddie Sachs is back into the lead, and I don't know what happened to Troy Ruttman, but Sachs is now 10 seconds in front of Ruttman. Sachs has passed Ruttman and has moved away from him, 10 seconds in the lead and really moving. Sachs coming by with Jim Rathman running right behind him. Jim Rathman is in second place now, and Ruttman has dropped all the way back to third. So he is about 10 seconds behind. Sid?
1: Charlie, I see the lights are all back on the tower once again. There are a few missing, which I think the fans will excuse, because they flash these on and off as they do at horse tracks. They're automatic flasher light signals. And we'd like to bring you up to date on every car that's running unofficially at this time, which we'll do right after we take a one-minute break for our stations to identify themselves with their commercial sponsors around the nation. We have a wire here we'd like to acknowledge from Frank Purcell at the Veterans Hospital on West 10th Street here in Indianapolis, enjoying the race, and Dick Huffman at WNDB in Daytona Beach. Now stay tuned for the greatest spectacle in racing. Back in the Master Control Tower here at the Indianapolis Motor Speedway once again, this is Sid Collins with our staff of 10 broadcasters all over the 2.5-mile race course, bringing you up to date on the 500-mile race, the 44th annual, this May 30th, 1960. And as we've been promising for quite some time, I think that Charlie Brotman has had a chance to look over the tower and run through all of the cars running at this moment. Charlie?
2: Well, Sid, that's a little bit of an overstatement when I say all of the cars, because the board, there are a few numbers missing. And incidentally, before I do this, Jim Rathman has just passed Eddie Sachs, according to our unofficial statistics, to take the lead. Jim Rathman just passing Eddie Sachs on the 64th lap of the race. So Jim Rathman is the leader, and Eddie Sachs is second. Unofficially, Troy Ruttman is third, followed by Tony Bettenhausen, and in the fourth position. In the fifth position, it's car number 10. Car number 10 is Jimmy Bryan. The sixth is Johnny Thompson in car number 3. Car number 1, Roger Ward, is now seventh and is trying to pick up Thompson. In the eighth position is car number 8, Johnny Boyd. In the ninth position, car number 73, Don Freeland. And then they jump a couple of positions, so we'll give them to you just in the order that we picked them off there. Lloyd Ruby in car number 98, A.J. Foyt in car number 5. In number 38, Bob Christie. In number 22, Eddie Johnson. Number 37, Gene Force. Number 14, Bobby Grimm. Number 27, Red Amick. Number 56, Jim Hurtubise. Number 48, Gene Hartley. Number 44, Bob Veith. Number 99, Paul Goldsmith. And then they have Hurtubise up on the board again. He's back in the field somewhere because of his slow pit stop. Don Branson then comes next. Then number 18, Bud Tingelstad. Number 46, Eddie Russo next. And number 39, Bill Holmeyer. I know that's a bit sketchy, but it's the best we can do at this point, because with these leaders stopping for pit stops so frequently, things are just a little confused at the moment. We see that Wayne Wyler's been moved up into the 10th spot in car number 32. So that's it, Sid.
1: Thank you, Charlie. Very good. We'll give all these rundowns again throughout the day so you can keep track of your favorites, even though they are out of the official standings of the first 10 that we read to you. Now Jack Shapiro is standing by with someone in the center pit for us.
7: Thank you, Sid. We just had a rather quick pit stop with Troy Ruttman. I noticed just before the stop, his crew that had been signaling in letters about a foot and a half high that he was doing 43 and 44 when he was leading the race, have dropped that speed down that he's running to about 38. 138, we mean. He came in for 3 tires and more fuel. He's back out now. In the center pit area, car number 97, Dick Rathman's car, the Jim Robbins special, a big maroon machine back here for its third race this year, is now out of the race. Evidently, Dick had some brake trouble, and he is now out. That's unofficial, of course, but car number 97, Dick Rathman driving, is out of the race. Back to the tower.
10: All right, Jack, let's see how things are going around the backstretch. I'd rather not have any report on that tower situation until we have it cleared here officially in the broadcast booth, boys, regardless, because we don't want to alarm anybody. An observation tower did collapse, as Lou Palmer told you earlier. It was not one of the Speedway stands, and we'll wait till we get the official word of the extent, if any, of the injuries. Now let's start with Bill Frosch on the southwest turn for about 10 seconds. How are things with you, Bill?
11: Fine down here, Sid. Everything is copacetic, as the boys say. A little overcorrection here and there by some of the boys, but everybody's running fairly smooth. Now back to you.
10: Thank you, Bill. How about Johnny Peterson on the southeast turn area?
12: All quiet and peaceful so far, Sid. As Bill said, a few wobbly front ends. I noticed that Jim McWhippy in that Hoover Motor Express special was running inside the white line and very slowly on his last time around. You might watch. He might be coming in, and that's about it from number two at the moment, Sid.
10: All right, before we swing to Bernie Herman, Jim Rathman in car number four took the lead on the 62nd lap. Car number six, Eddie Sachs, the Dean Van Lines car, had been leading. Sachs holding on to second. We're now in the 67th lap. Bernie Herman on the backstretch. How's the suntan coming?
13: Okay, so this race, of course, is full of comebacks. We're keeping a particular eye on Bill Holmeyer, 41-year-old driver from Climate, California, who loves to smoke cigars but isn't doing it right now. He's too busy taking care of that machine. Bill is also a machinist and a very good one, too, and he's gone by a couple of times. We also know McWhiffy slowing down with John Peterson reported. So what's happening back there, Sid?
10: All right, Bernie and Lou Palmer on the northeast turn.
8: Well, of Jim McWhiffy, we notice that he does pull down below the white line, letting any traffic behind him pass as he comes through. He's running very, very slow at the moment. Two styles of driving, too, that we note here. There is, of course, former winner Troy Ruttman, who makes several adjustments as he comes through the turn, constantly making minor adjustments on the wheel. And then the other extreme, Jim Hurtubise, who seems to set the wheel, then gun it, set it again, and gets through the turn with two, at the most, three adjustments. But both of them running well with their own individual styles, and the race goes on. Back to you in the tower, Sid Collins.
10: All right, Lou, another 10-second report now from Jim Shelton on the northwest turn.
2: Real fast one, Sid. Seems as though Troy Ruttman and Tony Bettenhausen have their own grooves up here. Both of those fellows cut across the white line near the grass, and we've noticed those are the only two cars that have been doing that, and perhaps to save a little time. Also, watch out. This Eddie Sachs is really driving a cool race. Back to you, Sid.
10: All right, Jimmy, and Bill Frosch has spotted something else for us. Back to the southwest turn.
11: Right down in front of us now is Jim McWhippy, who has come over to the entrance into the field itself. He pulled his car off the track, away from the white line, just coasted down here directly in front of us, and now he's just standing down here while the guards have pushed him completely off the track, and he's just sitting there with the car, looking very disgusted. Whether he'll get a start from here, I do not know. Now back to you.
10: All right, Bill, we've sent out to find out if Dick Rathman is still running in this race or not. There's nothing on the tower up there, and I haven't seen him. Have you been spotting for him, Freddie?
2: No, I haven't spotted him either. I don't see him at all.
10: Wonder if our pit boys can give us any information. Dick Rathman, right in the center pit area, Jack Shapiro, if you'd like to leave your mic for a moment and double-check for us, we'd like to know. Here's Jack calling in from the center pit.
7: Sid?
10: Yes.
7: Dick Rathman in car number 97, the car you'll remember that sat on the pole 2 years ago and was the first official qualifier this year, is out of the race, and the unofficial report that we have is that his brakes were completely gone, and of course, for safety's sake, in he came and the car is out of the race. It's one of a three-car team here, the only three-car team in the race, the Jim Robbins team. Back to the tower.
10: All right, then we have Dick Rathman out of the race in 97, number 16, Jim McWhiffy, the Hoover Motor Express car out of the race, 76, Al Herman, the Hunt Magneto special out, and Dempsey Wilson in the Bryan Heating and Cooling Special, number 23. Those four are the ones that we have out of the race at this time. Things are running very smoothly, and the sun is really beaming brightly. Always a threat of rain, it seems, in the morning of the 500-mile race the past several years. But by this time of the day, it really pours forth in the heaven with sun rays, and this is great for driving. It's perfect weather. Chuck Stevenson stopped for three tires and fuel before stalling his engine twice before returning to the track. He was in the pits for 1 minute and 24 seconds. So, Freddie, I think the leader card 500 Roadster Specials are having their share of trouble today in the pit area.
2: Yeah, Stevenson and Ward's pit stops actually prove the point that the race is going to be won in the pits, despite the fact that drivers have been doing an excellent job out there in driving these cars and keeping them up front. The pits themselves have done an excellent job, but the drivers, unfortunately, kill those engines. And, boy, that proves out a point that the race can be won right here in the pits.
10: I guess actually, Fred, a twist on that is the race might be lost in the pits, huh?
2: Absolutely.
10: I have a wire here from Francis Fitzgerald, WGIV in Charlotte, North Carolina, Al Brooks in Atlanta, Georgia, KTUL, Jim Schoonover with the John Zink Racing Team in Tulsa, Oklahoma, Denny Keller and Jack Brand at WITZ in Jasper, Indiana, and Ralph Hartman, WHGB in Harrisburg, Pennsylvania, say they're enjoying the broadcast all over the country and all around the world. We're very happy to have you with us. We also have Alaska on the air with us this year, and Hawaii taking the broadcast direct, and tonight by rebroadcast to our servicemen in the Pacific area because of time difference, and right now we're beaming out into Europe and also in South Africa, the Caribbean, Greenland, and Iceland. The sounds of Indianapolis with number one, Roger Ward, back in the lead unofficially at 71 laps. Now, fans, stay tuned for the greatest spectacle in racing. Back in the control tower once again for a brief hello and goodbye because this is a pretty fast day today, Mr. Tom Binford. We have the president of the United States Auto Club, who sanctions this race and many other events around the nation. This has been a safe and smooth one so far, hasn't it, Tom?
2: Yes, it has, Ted. We've been very pleased with the start and the way the car's been handling, and the driver's been taking a lot of responsibility for that start, and they did an excellent job. I just hope it keeps up for the next 3 hours like it has so far.
10: How many of you USAC boys are here working today, Tom?
2: We have about 300 officials working in the pits and around the course.
10: Doing a great job, as always.
2: Thank you very much.
10: Board of directors, with your heading. And thanks, Tom.
2: Thank you, Ted.
10: Right, Mr. Tom Binford from here in Indianapolis, president of United States Auto Club. And now, Charlie, if we can look over that board situation and see if between that and the three of us here and our official, unofficial timers and scorers outside the booth, we can get up to date on our leader.
0: All right, Sid, there was a little confusion with the leaders making those pit stops and back and forth and a couple of cars making two pit stops. It's understandable, but they have a scoring system which they can audit, and they apparently have audited it now because Eddie Sachs is in the lead. Eddie Sachs is leading Jim Rathman, and Rathman and Sachs are running wheel to wheel. They've been exchanging that lead, and just a little while ago, Sachs came down the straightaway and beat Rathman to the starting line by about 2 feet. They have Sachs back up on the board in first place with Jim Rathman second, Tony Bettenhausen third, and Roger Ward fourth. Ward is running about 27 seconds behind the lead and right behind Tony Bettenhausen. We think that Ward and Bettenhausen are both on the same lap with the leaders, but I wish we could be more certain about it, but at this point, we're just going to have to wait till things settle down now and try to figure out where they stand. Now we see they're moving Johnny Thompson into the third position, and then Tony Bettenhausen and Roger Ward. So Ward is fifth, 27 seconds behind the leader, Eddie Sachs, and that's the way it stands now, Sid.
10: We have an announcement to make. Doctors are needed immediately at Methodist Hospital. There are some doctors available who can stop by Methodist Hospital. A message here from Mr. Joe Cloutier of the Speedway executive staff would like them to report there immediately. We'll be getting up to date now officially on our scoring and timing. We have two assistants for Charlie through the glass outside the broadcast booth. I'll try to take care of my job here with Freddie Agabation and Bill Dean, our producer. And even though, Freddie, I thought without the yellow flag we'd have a quiet day, it's gotten extremely hectic because so many good boys. This is one of the greatest fields in the 500 ever, even though you're not in it, pal.
2: Well, thank you, old buddy, but I feel the same way. I think we have the fastest field, the finest field of automobiles as well as drivers. And you know what's wonderful about it is the fact that I don't feel any possible incidents can occur today other than good racing control. Believe me, they're doing an excellent job.
10: We have Greg Smith standing by for a report for us in the North Pit. Come in, Greg.
9: Gene Force in car 37, the McKay Special, just pulled into his pit here a few seconds ago. He's talking with his mechanics, the entire crew have been discussing with him. He is not changing any tire. They're looking inside the car. Now they're beginning to push him away. He's going right by us. Gene Force, McKay Special. Evidently there must be some difficulty there, but they've decided to go back out and run as long as you can. So he's back on the track now in action. Let's get back to the town.
10: All right, Troy Ruttman in car 28 stopped for three tires and fuel in the pits for 21 seconds. And Dwayne Carter in car number 17 stopped for 50 seconds for fuel and four tires. Don Branson in car number 7 added fuel and two right tires in 23 seconds. Gene Hartley stopped for 6 minutes and 20 seconds to change plugs and magneto. That was car 48. They say, Freddie, I thought here at the Speedway, if you had to raise the hood, you may as well go home.
2: Absolutely. Absolutely, said it'll put them behind so far that they'll finish out of the first 10. They won't be a contender for top spots. Actually, as far as speed is concerned here, Sid, they've slowed up Herdebees as well as Troy Ruttman, due to excessive tire wear in their driving right now. And the trophy dash has taken place between Eddie Sachs and Jim Rathman. They're going wheel to wheel down here, have been for quite a few laps, side by side.
10: Well, I hope the fans are enjoying the broadcast, and if they haven't been to the Speedway, we'll plan to come one of these days, perhaps next year. You may write for seats now for next year's 500. Write for an order blank to Indianapolis Motor Speedway, Speedway City, Indiana. Please don't write to me personally. Write to the Speedway, Speedway City, Indiana. You're listening to the greatest automobile race in the world. On the racetrack, the expert speed, and on the highway, only amateur speed. So if you're driving, go along with the Indiana Office of Traffic Safety, slow down, and live. We'd like very much to hear from you. Just a card will do. Tell us where you're listening and your reaction to this program. It's cards like these that have helped make this network grow and keeps the broadcast coming to you every May 30th. You can write to me, Sid Collins, care of Indianapolis Motor Speedway, Indianapolis, Indiana, to tell us that you've heard the show today. Very happy to hear from you. The broadcast has grown from 26 stations 9 years ago to over 450 states today, just for the privilege of talking to Freddie Agabation. It's worth it, Fred.
2: Well, that's lovely. Thank you. Incidentally, my buddy Bruce Alexander is bringing it to him in the Oakland-San Francisco Bay region.
10: Fred, I think a company of yours, you had an automobile dealership out there sponsored 1 year, too, didn't it?
2: Yeah, I got the ball rolling out there. I bought it for one season. I believe it was 55.
10: Well, Fred, let's take a look at this tower. Now, unofficially again, at 77 laps, averaging 142-plus miles per hour, almost 143. The field is now going at 143. We have Eddie Sachs in car number 6 first. Number 4, Jim Rathman, second. Number 3, Johnny Thompson, third. Number 2, Tony Bettenhausen, fourth. And number 1, Roger Ward, fifth. And believe me, that's a group of chargers all together. Here again is Luke Walton with a report for us from the South Pit area. Luke?
5: Sid, we have another driver out of the race is Jim McWithy. Jim is right here in the pit, having walked up from his car. Jim, what happened?
14: I broke a brake line somewhere along the line and ran out of brakes. I got in trouble over on number 3, coming in behind a slow car, so I thought it'd be best to pull it into pits, and then I didn't get stopped in the pits, so I stopped over the middle of the short chute. Everything's all right. The car's not hurt, and I'm not hurt, so I guess that's all necessary.
15: You're okay.
14: Yeah, fine.
15: Gonna do any relief driving if you can?
14: I'm gonna get my helmet and walk up through here and see if anybody needs any help.
15: Thank you very much, Jim.
14: Thank you.
15: Jim McQuithley, Sid, back to the tower.
10: All right, Luke, Jimmy Herdebeast now just came in right in front of you. Can you see him, Luke?
15: Yes, Sid, he's right out here in front, and he's getting a couple of rear tires replaced. No fuel is being... Yeah, the fuel line is in. They're replacing, refueling the car for him. He asked for a handkerchief to, and puts it in his mouth and tosses it overboard, and he's on the concrete, and he's on his way now. There goes Jim Herdebeast back into the race. That's a third stop for him, I believe, Sid. You check it.
10: We'll do that. He's running in 21st position here unofficially. By our scoring, but these are changing so rapidly, a fella seems to jump from 21st to about 10th in no time at all, the way it's going today. Unofficial lap prize earnings after 50 laps being a total of 125 miles, Roger Ward has won $2,850. He won over $19,000 last year for leading the race. Eddie Sachs has won $1,650, Jim Rathman $1,950, and Troy Ruttman $1,050. They have no listing here for Chuck Stevenson's leading the race for lap prize money. We'll check into that, too. Now here's the southeast turn. Come in, Johnny Peterson.
12: Johnny Boyd in number 8, the Bull Seal Fast Special, as he came into this number 2 corner, belched a big cloud of blue smoke, went scooting into that back straightaway, and Sid, I imagine he'll be coming in shortly. Back to you.
10: Okay, John. We have the official report, as was given by our pit reporter, that Dick Rathman was out of the race for the reason of a failure in his brakes. Charlie Templeman stopped for 3 tires and fuel, and Bud Tingelstad, whom we reported to you stopped directly beneath us, driving car number 18, was in the pits 43 seconds for 4 tires and fuel on the 50th lap of this race. These boys range from age from the 20s to the 40s. Fred, do you have any idea what would be the ideal age for a race driver, or is it experience irregardless of age?
2: Well, I think experience irregardless of age, as far as age is concerned, your physical well-being has a great deal to do with it. But there's no absolute limit as far as age is concerned, because experience will make up to a great degree for much.
10: Our youngest driver is 25-year-old A.J. Foyt of Houston, Texas, the oldest 47-year-old Dwayne Carter of Indianapolis. Well, things are running quite smoothly now, and we certainly hope they continue doing so. It's a great battle for the 500. Now stay tuned for the greatest spectacle in racing. We have another new record. This one set by Roger Ward at the end of 60 laps or 150 miles, 141.388 miles per hour. The old record was 135.580, set by Sam Hanks in 1957. Over 6 miles an hour faster than 3 years ago. Now let's call in our statistician, Charlie Brockman, who has the differences between the leader and the other four contenders in the top five. Charlie?
0: All right, Sid, there's a little confusion here as they're trying to audit the records at the present time. We have, unofficially, Jim Rathman in the lead. Jim Rathman leading by 4 seconds over Eddie Sachs. Rathman leads by 24 seconds over the third-place car, Johnny Thompson, and the fourth-place car, Roger Ward, unofficially, is 33 seconds behind. Now, they are auditing the records at the present time, and we feel sure that very shortly they are going to show Jim Rathman in the lead by 4 seconds over Eddie Sachs.

0: have on our unofficial standings here. First, number one, Roger Ward. Number six, Eddie Sack, second. Number two, Tony Bettenhausen, third. Number four, Jim Rathman, fourth. Number 28, Troy Ruttman, fifth. Number eight, Johnny Boyd, sixth. Number three, Johnny Thompson, seventh. Number 73, Don Freeland, eighth. Number five, A.J. Foyt, ninth. Number 32, Wayne Wyler, a rookie, 10th. 60 laps or 150 miles. And we just got the other report came in, too, and they must be having difficulties down there, Charlie, as you said, with the tower rundown, because we've gotten two bunched together, and they're trying to audit these. Now we have the end of 70 laps or 175 miles, another new track record. I'll give it to you in just a moment. Freddie?
1: Sid, actually, the leader card special crew is right on the ball as far as their scoring is concerned, and they just indicated about three laps ago to Chuck Stevenson the car number four was in position number one to go get to go capture him, so to speak. And
0: they tell him how to do it, or just tell him to go?
1: Well, they put his sign up as far as speed is concerned. The next lap he's running 142 miles an hour, so that means go get him.
0: Yes, Charlie.
2: Sid, I want to butt in here. Eddie Sachs is in the pits, and they're having trouble because we saw Clint Brawner jump over the pit wall. I have a hunch that he killed his engine, too.
1: I would say so.
0: Well, Fred, I think the analysis you gave earlier of these pit stops being so terribly fast, the boys aren't ready to go out again, and they perhaps don't have the proper control of the car when they leave the pit.
1: Frankly, I believe they're getting buck fever in as much as they're not ready. About the time they no sooner stop, than they pat them on the head and tell them to go. They're getting the pit stops down so efficient that the driver's going to have to get geared up for it a little bit. It's unfortunate, too.
0: Well, at the end of 70 laps, 175 miles, we have another new track record, 141.539 miles per hour. The old record of 136.487 set in 1959 last year by Johnny Thompson, which again is 5 miles per hour faster than last year's event. At the end of 70 laps or 175 miles, we'll give you the standings in just 10 seconds. We'll pause 10 seconds now for station identification across the nation. This is the Indianapolis Motor Speedway Network. Back in the master control tower here at the Speedway once again, and let's see if our pit boys can check and see if Len Sutton is officially out of the race. We've been unable to spot him for several laps now, and we don't see him in the pits either. Let's give this rundown now at 70 laps. First, number one, Roger Ward. Number six, Eddie Sachs, second. Number four, Jim Rathman, third. Number three, Johnny Thompson, fourth. Number two, and Jim Rathman is now coming into the south pit. Luke will pick him up in just a minute. Number two, Tony Bettenhausen, fifth. Number eight, Johnny Boyd, sixth. Number 73, Don Freeland, seventh. Number 28, Troy Ruttman, eighth. 22, Eddie Johnson, 9th, and 32, Wayne Wyler, 10th. Now to the south pit and Luke Walton. Luke has stepped away for a moment. He just called in while I was giving the rundown and told our producer, who has just now told me, but Jim Rathman is in the south pit. Charlie?
3: That puts Johnny Thompson in the lead, unofficially, and so that is still another leader, and Roger Ward should be in second place now. So Johnny Thompson is the leader, and Roger Ward in second place. Sid?
0: Well, these boys are going for a lot, you know, a pot of gold of over $330,000, $40,000 for everybody, over $106,000 won last year by Roger Ward, the victor. He, of course, got the Pace automobile, which the winner again this year will get, the BorgWarner trophy, and a lot of money from him, $1,000 worth of clothing from Dick's Menswear in Wabash, Indiana, a wardrobe. Bardock Jewelers has a beautiful diamond ring for him, and many, many other, as Roger Ward called it, goodies for himself and for the wife, for the family, and for everybody. But the big thing is the claim to fame of winning this most grueling of all sports grinds, the Indianapolis Annual 500. This is the 44th run today. We're getting set for a pit stop, and I think I'll just call on Freddie Agabation to describe it for us, because it's going to come in directly beneath us. I think that's Eddie Johnson's pit, isn't it, Fred?
1: Yes, Sid, it is. It's one of the Robbins cars, and he indicated in the last lap he went by in the apron that he was coming in. Here he comes now. Let's see how efficient they can be this time. He's right smack in the middle of the pit where he belongs. The men are on it real quick. The jacks are up. He's got his drink of water. He's not asking for a rag to wipe off oil this trip. Apparently, the boys are doing it for him, wiping off the steering wheel. They've got all the wheels on it and all buttoned up. Fuel tank is buttoned up. And somebody should release the air jacks right now. There she goes. Now, if he doesn't kill the engine, that's a pretty good stop all the way around. He's off and going. He's in business.
0: Freddie, I saw some fuel kind of drip along the side of the car. Is that dangerous with the heat of the automobile and the exhaust pipe there?
1: Yes, it is. It's very dangerous. However, their exhaust pipe is diverted to the other side of the machine, and you wouldn't have that difficulty in the, or fire difficulty in this particular case.
0: The heat of the car itself wouldn't cause any trouble then?
1: No.
0: Well, let's take a fast spin around again for less than 10 seconds to each of our spots. We have to take another break in a minute and 20 seconds. So let's swing first to the southwest turn and Bill Frosch.
3: Now, here it said, we noticed that Eddie Sachs is driving a little different groove than we've been accustomed to watching. He's not dipping down below that white line at all as our Troy Rutman and some of the other boys that are traveling quite fast. But Sachs is playing it cool outside the white line on this number one turn. Now back to you.
0: All right, the southeast turn and Johnny Peterson.
4: We notice several of these drivers as they come into this number two corner trying to get the rubber off those goggles. And, of course, that stuff factors on there, and it's all you can do to see. But they're all moving well in this corner. It's been peaceful so far. Sid, back to you.
0: Thank you, John. Bernie Herman in the backstretch.
5: Well, Sid, the extra added apparel added, of course, this morning is now being topped and laid aside. It's not too late for the Sun Worshippers to get a good Christmas reading. There's a lovely redhead, by the way. And the leashes across the way is Jeff Conning or Freckles about 10 minutes ago. Okay, Sid.
0: Don Freeland coming in for a pit stop. The yellow flag is out. Where is it, boys? The yellow flag is being waved. Jim Shelton on the northwest, is it a U? Johnny Peterson, southeast turn.
4: All right, Sid, a car has just gone into the wall here in number two. It's number 46, a car originally assigned to Eddie Russo in the go-kart special. It hit the wall right here below our observer stand. The driver is sitting stunned in the car. Just about the point they go flat out to get into the back stretch. The firemen, and there is no fire, now are dashing across that track, moving up to the car. The car is sitting with the nose against the wall, the back end out towards the track. Body of the cars in action are dropping down along the white line. We have a fireman out there in a fire suit. He is not needed. There is no fire. The driver is sitting stunned in the car, and now they are helping that driver out. They are helping that driver out. The fire wagon and the ambulance are now moving along the white line and coming to a stop. The car sitting just about at the final bend of this number two corner, where those cars go flat out, full bore, into that backstretch. They are carrying the driver down across the track now, taking him to the ambulance. This is car number 46, the go-kart special, the car that was assigned to driver Eddie Russo at the start of this race. And now we have one of the safety patrol men moving down to this corner with the yellow flag. The car hit almost head-on, as he went straight out instead of making that final jog to the left to get down into the straightaway, hit on the right front, swung it to the right rear, and bounced back out of the truck and came to a rest. There was a brief moment of flash of flame or friction sparks, but no flame, no fire in the cockpit, and the firemen were not needed. Sid, I will try and check out for further details. I'll turn it back to you now in the tower. They have taken the driver of this machine. He is in the ambulance, and he is on his way to the field hospital. Back to you, Sid, in the tower.
0: Thank you, John. Eddie Russo, the son of Joe Russo, who drove here at this 500 in 1931, 32, and 33, and the nephew of Paul Russo, a great veteran race driver who failed to make the race this year. We certainly hope that Eddie's okay, and thanks for the fine report from you, Johnny Peterson. We'll be back in just 1 minute. Now stay tuned for the greatest spectacle in racing. Back in the master control tower once again. We'll have the cars listed for you out of the race in just a moment. First, at the end of 80 laps or 200 miles, another new track record. This one set by Roger Ward in car number one. The old record of 137.286 was set by Johnny Thompson last year. The new record, some 4 miles per hour faster, 141.681 miles per hour. The standing of the top 10, number one is number one, Roger Ward. Second, number four, Jim Rathman. Number six, Eddie Sachs. Third. Number three, Johnny Thompson. Fourth. Number two, Tony Bettenhausen. Fifth. Number eight, Johnny Boyd. Sixth. Number 73, Don Freeland. Seventh. Number 99, Paul Goldsmith. Eighth. Number 28, Troy Rutman. Ninth. And number 56, Jim Herdebeest, was 10th. Now let's call on Charlie Brockman once again, for the car is now out of the race.
3: All right, Sid, the first car out was Dempsey Wilson in car number 23. Number 23, Dempsey Wilson. Number 76, Al Herman went out with clutch trouble. Number 97, Dick Rathman is out of the race with no brakes. Number 16, Jim McQuithy is out with no brakes. Number 9, Len Sutton is out of the race, although we do not have a report as to why he is out of the race, although Freddie Agabation just told me he feels sure that he had an oil leak. Number 8, Johnny Boyd is out of the race, and no report as yet as to why Boyd is out. And number 46, Eddie Russo is out of the race. That makes 2, 4, 6, 7 cars out of the race, and 26 are still running. We have passed the 90-lap mark, and we're approaching the halfway point. Sid?
0: Bud Tingelstad seemed to be having trouble also, almost killing his engine, but he finally made it, and Jimmy Bryan just made a pit stop, and Jack Shapiro was watching it. Come in, Jack.
6: Thank you, Sid. Car number 10, the bright yellow Metal Cal Special, built and owned and mechanicked by George Sally, driven by 1958 champion Jimmy Bryan, was just in the pits, and they had a very quick change, 3 tires, and took on a load of fuel. Incidentally, this car, Sid, is not equipped with air jacks. It comes up on the old-fashioned jacks, one in front and one in back, and they had a very quick pit stop. I really can't estimate how close it was to 25 seconds, but it was definitely under 30, unofficially, of course. Back to you in the tower, Sid.
0: All right, Jack, we just saw car number 5, A.J. Foyt, the Bose Seal Fast Special, slide slowly through the pit area, turn into Gasoline Alley to leave the race. We'll get the official report on his reason for leaving a little bit later. He was the Midwest Sprint Car Champion back in 1958 and was in his third 500 this year. He placed 16th in 1958 and 10th last year. That's A.J. Foyt from Houston, Texas. Freddie?
1: Actually, that puts both the McNaughty Bose cars out. Unfortunately, those are good contenders with good drivers in them, with Johnny Boyd and A.J. Foyt. It's just too bad that those machines are out. But A.J. drove that machine in, wasn't coasting in, so apparently it's not engine failure. It may be such a thing as clutch assembly, driveline, or rear end, something of that nature. Apparently he's gone bad with it, Sid.
0: Well, things are getting hotter and hotter on the track, and even though there have not been many accidents, for which we're very, very fortunate, the race is hotly contested, and it could be anybody's ballgame here before the day is over. The time here in Indianapolis is 41 and a half minutes past 12 o'clock. We don't know what the temperature is outside. We do know it would be inside very, very hot if it weren't for our Peerless Perfect Temp air conditioning unit. We're grateful to the folks at Peerless Sales and Service for installing it. We find it really comfortable. Peerless Perfect Temp Central Air Conditioning. Here's the official report. Eddie Russo hit the wall on the southeast turn. The race leader was on his 87th lap. The caution light was flashed at that time. We still have the caution flag on. Here again in the south pit is Luke Walton.
7: And Sid, I have Gene Forrest here. Gene, what happened?
8: Well, my brake line broke and my transmission was throwing oil all over me and I couldn't see it on my goggles. Got in trouble 2 or 3 times, so I thought I better come in.
7: Your boots are all covered with oil. Was throwing oil all over you?
8: Yes, and then it was coming up on my goggles, and that kept me from seeing.
7: What are you going to do now, Gene? Can you get any relief driving?
8: Well, if it's needed, but I imagine these boys can go the distance. It's a nice day here, and it's not too hot.
7: You feel all right, don't you?
8: Oh, fine. I could have run the race easy.
7: Everything okay?
8: Yes.
7: Thank you very much, Gene. Now back to the tower. That was Gene Forrest, Sid.
0: Thank you, Luke, and it's wonderful that you boys, with all the action down there and the crowds and everything, are able to pick up these boys. We certainly do appreciate the fine job you're doing in the pits. Here comes Johnny Thompson into the pit right now, our leader in the race. He's coming down in front of either Jack Shapiro or Luke Walton, either one who finds him first. Pick him up and break it on me. Johnny Thompson, car number 3, the Adams Quarter Horse Special. Johnny was born in Lowell, Massachusetts. They're listening today over WHOL in Allentown. Jack Shapiro, are you near Johnny Thompson or is Luke Walton?
6: I'm close to him, Sid, but it's pretty hard to see past all the people. He's about six pits down the line. They had a very quick stop, and he's back on his way out. 3 tires lying on the pit floor, so he must have used 3 more tires and probably a load of fuel. He should be going into the first turn right now, Sid. Back to the tower.
0: You're right. As fast as I heard someone's voice, Jack, it was yours saying he's there. We looked up, and he was gone. These guys are really going today. More wires to acknowledge the Midwest time turners. Bob Carroll here in town. Bill Sloan, KFRD in Rosenberg, Texas. Vince Trotta, a friend of ours in Alfred, New York. From Wausau, Wisconsin, Irv Hecht. Bill Cole, President Jenkins Garin Incorporated in St. Louis. WMNI in Columbus, Ohio, and in Ventura, California, Sid Held at KBEN. All of our stations reporting in to us. They're enjoying the broadcast. Now to Greg Smith in the North Pit.
4: Thank you, Sid. Red Amick in the King of Long Special number 27 came in for his pit stop. They changed the tires and refueled. As they started to push him away, here again we had a case of the driver killing their engine. So they have the hood up now. They have the starter attached. They're trying to get him started to pull out. Sid, I'd like for you to pass along one bit of information there to Freddie, if you will. I noticed when Wayne Weiler came in for his pit stop in the Enstead Rotary Special, number 32, there was a plastic tube up over his left shoulder, taped along to his uniform, and then he had it in the corner of his mouth. Is that his drinking water? You want to ask Freddie about that?
0: He can hear you, Fred. What's the story?
1: Yes, I'd say so, Jack. That's his drinking tube. It's connected to a thermos bottle. I used to use lemon with a lot of sugar in it, lemon to cut the grease and rubber and oil that you'd get in your mouth and lips, as well as the sugar for rapid energy if needed.
4: Well, that's what he was wearing, and Red Amick is back out on the track now, Sid, so take her back in the tower.
0: All right, Greg, thank you very much. On the 87th lap, car number one, driven by Roger Ward, stopped well under the yellow light for three tires and fuel in the pit for 18 and a half seconds. Don Freeland was in the pit for 24 seconds on the 87th lap for three tires and more fuel. Now, fans, stay tuned for the greatest spectacle in racing. Back in the master control tower once again, the yellow flag is still out from Eddie Russo's spin on the southeast turn. Let's call John Peterson in just for 5 or 6 seconds and see if the car and all the debris is all taken off the track. What's the story? Is it clear out there, Johnny?
4: Almost, Sid. The car has been taken off the track. They had some difficulty, of course, getting a spot in traffic where they could get it across. And now the crew of safety patrolmen, which were brushing absorbent into the track when the car hit, have just run off the track. The track is now clear. Back to you, Sid.
0: All right. Thank you very much. And we had this little spin here about 45 minutes ago right in front of us as Don Branson scraped the tail. We see Ronnie Householder running out to Bill Vanderwater, the starter, though something had unforeseen had come up, but they're not waving the yellow flag again. Bob Byth out of the pits now, and coming into the pit, number 65, Chuck Stevenson again, when we had marked down as leader of the race at one time. Freddie, getting back to Don Branson, you had a comment on that.
1: Yeah, yes, Sid. When he came in spinning that Estee special into the pit wall, as I mentioned, he gave one of his tires that were laid out on the track a bank shot like you would on a pool table, and it bounced right off of there and started rotating towards that wall and got up on top of the wall. And I'd like to pay tribute where it's due, and this Pat Byton from Portland, Oregon, who is our assistant starter, was the one that captured it up on top of that wall, and had it not been for his rapid reflexes and good quick action, we could have had quite a bit of difficulty there.
0: You know, that boy's a weightlifter, too.
1: Yes, he's a strong man, really.
0: Yes, he is. He used to be an acrobat.
1: He's a little Mickey Hargaday.
0: Well, the green flag is back out. It came on, as you were talking there, Freddie, about 20 seconds ago, and so the course now is full field. There's the yellow flag once again, though, handed to him by Lee Ford. John Peterson, southeast turn. Johnny, come in on the southeast turn.
4: All right, Sid. Chuck Stevenson has just lost his car in the number two spot, almost the identical spot. He did not hit the wall. He went into the grass infield below the white line, started to have that back end kick out of him, swung it back in a masterful bit of driving, and took it into the infield where he has stopped. The safety patrolmen are gathered around with him. We can see Chuck talking to the safety patrolman. The car did not go over. It caught the grass and spun in. Sid, that's the report for the moment from this number two corner.
0: All right, John, you're having a busy day down there. Freddie's standing by here. I ask him if the man can continue in the race after he spun in the infield.
1: Yes, he can, Sid, provided he comes in the pits on this very next lap. Now, if he hasn't killed his engine, he can continue from there, shifting gears and getting on into the pits. Now, upon entering the pits, he has to take on four tires, number one, because you grind flat spots in them due to the sliding sideways or the spin. Now, after a thorough inspection by United States Automobile Club officials, quickly, the car will be released if it's safe to continue on its way. However, if he kills the engine out there and has to be towed, he could lose a lap for assistance.
0: But if he loses the lap, he can still be towed and started and continue also, is that correct?
1: Absolutely, yes. He's penalized a lap for assistance because he has to get in under his own power.
0: I think that happened to Jimmy Bryan many years ago, did it not? He was towed from one gate to the other down there in the south area?
1: That's correct.
0: Mm-hmm. Thank you, Freddie.
1: You're welcome.
0: On the 93rd lap, Bill Holmeyer in car 39 stopped for four tires and fuel. He was in the pits for 49 seconds. And now we have the standings as the yellow flag is still out for Chuck Stevenson's spin in the southeast turn at the end of 90 laps or 225 miles. And we have another new track record, 141.355 miles per hour. And the credit goes to Johnny Thompson. Johnny Thompson at this time leading the race at 90 laps or 225 miles. The new speed, 141.355 miles per hour. The old record was set by Roger Ward last year at 137.680, almost 4 miles per hour faster than last year's event at this time. The standing of the leaders, unofficially, at the end of 90 laps or 225 miles, as follows. Number three was first, Johnny Thompson. Number four, Jim Rathman, was second. Number one, Roger Ward, was third. Number two, Tony Bettenhausen, fourth. Number 73, Don Freeland, fifth. Number 28, Troy Ruttman, sixth. Number 32, Wayne Wyler, seventh. Number 22, Eddie Johnson, eighth. Number six, Eddie Sachs, ninth. And number seven, Don Branson, tenth. A statistician, Charlie Brockman, down here has been trying to keep up to date here against the tower, against the downstairs scores and timers. How's that one jibe with your figures now, Charles?
3: Well, I think it's right, Sid. They did find an error in the scoring of Roger Ward. One of the scorers pulled out two cards instead of one. It's understandable how that can go, but I want to pay tribute to the scoring system used here at the Speedway because it's like a bookkeeping system. If they do have a mistake, they've got two or three checks to bring it up to snuff, and they did find the mistake on Roger Ward, and he is back in his proper position. Right now, though, I'm a little worried about Eddie Sachs's position up on the tower. I see the tower has changed it, and as of the moment, we have Jim Rathman leading the race and Roger Ward running second by about 12 seconds. And the reason that Rathman is in the lead instead of Thompson as it was at 90 laps is because Thompson made a pit stop. But Thompson got in and got out very quickly, and so Jim Rathman should be the leader now by about 12 seconds over Roger Ward. So we will have a race again. Ward got a good break when he made his 18-second pit stop under the yellow, while Rathman's pit stop was under the green, and so Ward made up part of that he lost with his bad first pit stop. Sid?
0: Yes, I'm glad you mentioned that about the fine job they're doing there, Charlie, because Mr. C.E. Erickson and Ken Hurlbut and all the fellas in the timers and scorers department are a very difficult task indeed. They do an excellent job. Since 1922, this race has been scored with an aid of an electric eye, a very intricate device developed in 1909. It's valued at $10,000, and the Speedway believes it's paid for itself many times through the years. And this year, they're also taking movies of the race to check on everything, too, and movies of the finish and movies of the start to double-check all of the activity here. So sometimes they get out of whack for a few minutes, but they can double and triple-check back. Now, Bettenhausen's car is smoking.
1: Or you say Bettenhausen's car is coming in blue. Something's wrong with it. I noticed it coming up the stretch here. It started to puff out a little bit on the left-hand side just above the oil tank, and it increased in violence. It could be an oil leak, could be a piston seizing as well on it.
0: Bill Vandewater, the starter, is forcing these boys to slow down under this yellow caution flag. He thinks they're going too fast. He's putting his hand from top to bottom, saying, hold it now, fellas, just press it down a little bit slower here if you possibly can. And, of course, the rule is to keep the same distance behind the man in front of you under the yellow caution flag. Now the orange and blue flags being carried out, and the yellow flag is being held by Lee Ford, one of the assistants. Bill Vandewater has the green flag now set to come back into action once again. And how are things coming on the southeast turn now with you, John Peterson?
4: Very good, Sid. We notice, too, that Bettenhausen is throwing that dark blue smoke. The dust out here on the track and the dirt thrown up by Chuck Stevenson as he went into the infield is blowing heavily out here. We have no crews out to try and sweep it, and I see now that with the cars running, most of that dirt is being blown off the track by the machines themselves. Sid, back to you.
0: All right, Johnny, thank you. The Speedway Field Hospital tells us now that Eddie Russo suffered a scalp laceration and a concussion. He's been taken to Methodist Hospital for observation. The yellow light was on for 13 minutes and 7 seconds as a result of the Russo mishap on the southeast turn. Again, back to John Peterson on the southeast turn.
4: Sid, we just had another spin here in the southeast turn. Actually, it's a little far down the straightaway. The driver is trying to get out of his machine. He hit the wall. He is standing on the wall, and I cannot pick up the number of the machine at the angle that it is resting against the wall.
0: John, can you move from there and see it if you leave the post for a moment?
4: I will leave my post, Sid, and beat it down to the far side of this corner and try and pick up that information for you right now. Back to you, Sid, in the tower.
0: Brian, thank you very much. You want to always be positive that we have the right car and not alarm anyone around the nation as to having the wrong automobile out of this race or into an accident. The yellow flag did not even stop waving for Russo before it was continued once again for someone else, and Johnny Peterson on that spot has gone out to check who it was. Bob Veith roaring by now, and Bettenhausen's car seems to have lost some of the blue smoke, but it's still there. I don't think it's quite as prevalent, is it, Freddie?
1: Yes, it is. Sid, it just started in. You looked at it when it was on the clear spot, but he's pointing frantically to his crew, pointing frantically to the left side of the engine, indicating that he has trouble and is awaiting their signal to possibly come in. Actually, the way the car sounds, it's running clean, but I believe he's developed an oil leak, and it's getting on the exhaust header pipe, creating the smoke.
0: Whatever you say, pal.
1: I hope that's all it is.
0: The intermittent smoke coming out of Bettenhausen's car, and we hope for as many 13,000 well-wishers sent him a telegram yesterday that he continues in this race. Now stay tuned for the greatest spectacle in racing. Back in the Master Control Tower once again at the Indianapolis Motor Speedway, and here's J.C. Agajanian, a man who did not have a car in this race for 3 years. How's your boy look today out there, Ag?
9: Boy, he looks great. He's doing a good job, Sid. I'm real happy.
0: What's the color of that automobile again?
9: Well, that's a little chartreuse on it, but it's a candy apple red.
0: Well, it's very, very pretty. Where do you think Lloyd's going to wind up in this event, or is it too soon to tell?
9: Well, it's a little soon. He did kill his engine on the first pit stop, but he's been doing a lot better since then and made a nice pit stop the last time, and I think he's going to be right up there, Sid.
0: Ag, why do you think so many cars are killing the engines here? Freddie thinks because he stops here so fast that the boys aren't ready to go back out again.
9: Well, that's true, and they're tied up. You know, they're little tense. They're just nervous, I'd say.
0: You're in good shape. How's Faye in California? Listening?
9: Oh, Faye's fine, and you know, Red had a little trouble. One of my pit men there, I want to tell his wife, Lib, that he's okay. He got a little cut on his leg when Don Branson comes sliding through our pits there.
0: Ag, thanks for stopping by.
9: Thank you, Sid. Hi, Faye.
0: Hello, Faye. J.C. Agajanian, car number 98, who had the car that won this race in 1952 with Troy Ruttman as the driver. And Troy's been giving a very, very good account of himself today. We'll be having some of our guests stopping by to say hello as the field thins out somewhat in the next hour or so of activity here at the Speedway. And, of course, there's a time in any event such as this, of this length, where things kind of taper down. But we never know at which instant something is going to pop right back out at us again, as it's done in the southeast turn. Fred, have you determined why the southeast turn has caused so much trouble? It was the northwest in the practice time.
1: Sid, I can't honestly tell you. It's apparent that possibly a little oil might have been spilled on it or has become a little bit slick. I don't see the flags waving stiffly as if we've had some tremendous wind out there, but we're not in the elements either to be able to know exactly, but the flags don't indicate we have any difficult problem as far as wind is concerned, Sid.
0: Well, at the present time, unofficially, at 108 laps, we have Jimmy Rathman in car number 4 still in the lead, and I think he'd be a very popular winner, too, Fred. In fact, there's so many, it's hard to say, but Jim's had some tough luck here, coming in right behind the leader, averaging a little over 20 seconds for two races, and behind the leader also in 1952.
1: Well, Sid, in my sealed deal where I wrote down who I figured would finish, he's right up there where he belongs.
0: You're not going to tell us yet, though.
1: Yeah, no, by the way, I think we ought to tell the fans that the speed controlled now under the yellow flag is much slower than what it was earlier. They've dropped the speed down tremendously. They're not running much over 100, 100 and a quarter down the straightaway here now.
0: And that's slow for Indianapolis even under the yellow. Is that right,
1: Absolutely.
0: Freddie?
1: Absolutely.
0: Well, here's Johnny Peterson once again in the southeast turn. John, come in.
4: All right, Sid. We just made the long run back from down on that back straightaway. The car involved in the spill and skipping along the wall was Wayne Wyler in number 32, the Anstead Rotary Special. When we got down there, the driver had gone. We could spot him with the binoculars shortly after hitting the wall, getting out of the car, climbing on the outside retaining wall, and then they moved him right across the track. The car, sitting with its tail to the wall, the front end out of the track, is seemingly not too badly bent. Of course, it definitely is out of the race. One wheel is bent almost over. But the paneling and the rest, not badly bent. He hit and skipped rather than straight on. and he's sitting about almost to the point where they'd hit maximum acceleration as they come out of this new number two corner. And Sid, that's the story at the moment. The wrecker is now pulling the car off the track, number 32, the Amstead Rotary Special, assigned to Wayne Wyler. Back to you in the tower, Sid.
0: All right, John, I think you better check in the field hospital for yourself and get some oxygen. Thanks for running all the way down and all the way back. 65, Chuck Stevenson back in the pit, so evidently he's still running in this great 500. We'll be back with you now in 10 seconds after this pause for station identification. This is the Indianapolis Motor Speedway Network. Back in the master control tower once again, the leaders at the end of 100 laps or 250 miles as follows, another new track record. The old record of 138.039 was set by Roger Ward last year. This time the new record is 138.743. Things have slowed down considerably since the yellow flag came out. This one was set by Jim Rathman in car number four. In second position at 100 laps or 250 miles, the halfway point. And of course this means that Jim Rathman gets the John Hobbs trophy too for leading at the halfway point of the race. The second car was number one, Roger Ward. The third, number three, Johnny Thompson. In fourth spot, number two, Tony Bettenhausen. And fifth, number 99, Paul Goldsmith. The green flag is out once again. You heard the roar of the engines as they picked it up. In sixth spot, number 28, Troy Ruttman. In seventh, number 73, Don Freeland. Next, number seven, that's Don Branson. He's in eighth position. In ninth, number 32, Wayne Wyler, and 10th, number 44, Bob Bice, who was our Rookie of the Year a few years ago. So there have been a great number of boys driving today in the top 10, and it isn't over yet. Wayne Wyler, the Amstead Rotary Special, as Lou Freshen, Johnny Peterson, reported to you from the southeast turn, out of the race, owned by a local car owner, Mr. Bill Amstead, who's always been a great competitor and sportsman here. Anybody else have anything to say here in the broadcast booth? Sir,
1: yeah,
0: Agabay Sam, Mr. Rockman?
1: I'd like to comment on Stevenson's stop. He made a beautiful stop coming in here, and coordination of everyone involved was wonderful. He got off with no trouble at all, as he didn't the time before. However, I noticed him struggling with his shoulder harnesses. Apparently, he had undone his shoulder harness. Apparently, it had been bothering him a bit, or had kind of undone, and he had to wrap it on him again and hook it up.
0: Well, we had Stevenson in the pits for fuel and three tires on the 99th lap for 23 seconds. On the 98th lap, Bob Bice in car 44 in the pits for 21 seconds, three tires and fuel. And Red Amick in number 27 stopped for 27 seconds for fuel and tires after 85 laps. Now here again is Charlie Brockman.
3: All right, Sid, Roger Ward trails Jim Rathman by 8 seconds. There's an 8-second difference between Roger Ward and Jim Rathman. And so at this point in the race, that isn't much of a lead, and the remaining pit stops will undoubtedly tell the tale. 8 seconds between first and second, and Johnny Thompson is about another 10 seconds farther behind, or a total of about 18 seconds back. And that's the way the standings of the first three stand at the moment. Sid?
0: Another guest has stopped by, a young lady. I don't know if this is her first 500-mile race or not, but I know that she's been very much enjoyed being seen here at the track because she's a very famous star. She's back from Europe where she made a movie, Miss Jane Mansfield. Hello,
10: hi,
0: Jane.
10: Hi, Sid. How are you doing?
0: Are you having fun?
10: Yes, I'm having a wonderful time. This is my first 500-mile race. I've been to races in Stockton and other places in California, but nothing was ever like this.
0: You know Freddie Agabation, my curly friend here?
10: How are you? Nice seeing you.
0: Charlie Brockman down at the end of the booth over
10: Charlie,
0: there.
10: Charlie, how you doing?
0: Where'd you get this beautiful boutonniere that says 500 on it?
10: Well, it was given to me at the hotel this morning where we're staying, the Marriott Hotel here in Indianapolis. So I'm all decked out for the race.
0: Well, we certainly hope that you enjoy yourself, and thanks so much for stopping
10: by,
0: Jane.
10: We sure are. We got in Wednesday, you know, where we did the Loves of Hercules. Mickey and I co-starred in Europe, and we came in especially from Rome to see the race.
0: Well, you should have a favor. They've nicknamed Jim Herdebees Hercules in this event.
10: Oh, have they really?
0: Yes, indeed.
10: Well,
0: you watch him, will you?
10: I think Roger Ward is going to come off with it.
0: Well, we'll see what a good race predictor you are. Thank you, Miss Jane Mansfield.
10: Okay.
0: Right, bye-bye. As I turn back around here again toward the racetrack, Mr. Agabation, we have on the track at the present time, Mr. Jim Rathman still holding down that lead, and Jay Mansfield's choice, Roger Ward, in second spot, and Johnny Thompson in third. Bettenhausen's car, evidently, is not causing too much trouble, even with the smoke.
1: No, you're right, Sid, and here comes Troy Rathman. He just made a quick pit stop, too, while You were looking at what just left.
0: Luke Walton now in the south pit. Come in, Luke.
7: Well, Sid, with the green flag out and the cars on their way, pit captains are flashing signals to the signalmen who relay the information to the drivers. Faster than a magician doing card tricks. Here's how the pits communicate with the drivers. The pit captain flashes a sign on a big board to the signalman who is sitting on the retaining wall or right next to it in a chair, as the case may be, about 40 feet in front of the pit. The signalman, incidentally, is sitting close enough to shake hands with the driver as he goes by. And each car team has a blackboard with a very strong identity. For example, Jim McCutley's backboard was topped by a checkered pennant, apexes touching. Jim Herdebees has a blackboard topped by two American flags and the name Hercules in orchid letters. Orchid and white is racing colors. Now, Rathman has one. Jim Rathman, that is, has a blackboard with an orange frame. And now they are flashing the speed that the car is making. Most of these signalmen along here are flashing, for example, there goes Homer at 134. He's averaging 134 miles an hour. All the signs are flashing the speeds to the drivers so that they can be on their own on what to do. And now back to the tower and Sid Collins.
0: Very fine. Thank you, Luke, for the graphic report of the pit action. We'll be back with you now in just 60 seconds. Stay tuned for the greatest spectacle in racing. Back in the tower once again, high above the starting line. And Charlie, what's the separation now between the leaders?
3: Sid, Roger Ward has gained 3 seconds on Jim Rathman, now trails him by 5. And Rathman must not be running quite as fast as before because Lloyd Ruby came up and unlapped himself. So the rookie, Lloyd Ruby, just passed the leader, Jim Rathman. Of course, he's a lap behind or more. And Roger Ward now trails by 5 seconds. As a matter of fact, as they go by right now, Rathman and Ruby are having quite a duel. Sid?
0: We have a report here. The yellow caution light was on 13 minutes and 51 seconds because of the Stevenson and Wyler mishap. So we've had about 28 minutes, approximately, of yellow light thus far today, 42 minutes plus in last year's race. Now Jack Shapiro is standing by in the center pit. Come in, Jack.
6: Thank you, Sid. Roger Ward's crew and their statistics agree with Charlie Brockman's. In the last 3 laps, the leader card crew has signaled Roger that he is pulling up at the rate of 1 second a lap, which is pretty quick on the leader, Jim Rathman. The last lap, they flashed him 4 seconds behind the leader, and prior to that, it was 5, and then it was 7. So he's picking up about a second a lap. Now back to the tower.
0: Number 76, Al Herman, out officially because of a broken clutch. Number 97, that was Dick Rathman, out for brake failure. Number 9, Len Sutton, out for a broken piston. Number 8, Johnny Boyd, a broken fuel line. Number 37, Gene Force, engine overheating. Number 5, A.J. Foyt, clutch failure. And number 46, Eddie Russo's car struck the wall. Reasons for leaving the race thus far today. Lloyd Ruby's car, number 98, the Agajanian special, stopped for fuel and 3 tires, leaving the pits after 38 seconds. And Jimmy Bryan on the 93rd lap was in for 28.2 tenths seconds for 3 tires and fuel. Wire here from our good friend Reverend John Brewink in the St. John's Episcopal Church in Tulsa, Oklahoma, hearing us today from Chico, California, KHSL. Bill Zimlick, program director, Walt, Flora, and Alice in Cincinnati, Ohio, and George Stark here in Indianapolis, Indiana, listening to the broadcast. Here's the standing now at the end of 110 laps or 275 miles, and no reports that will check our records if it's a new record. It is not the first time today, aside from the first lap, that we have not had a new record. The old record was set by Roger Ward last year of 137.293. And at the end of 110 laps or 275 miles today, the speed was 137.187, just a whisker of difference. The standing of the leaders at that time, 275 miles, was as follows. First, car number 4, Jim Rathman. Number 1, Roger Ward, was second. Number 3, Johnny Thompson, third. Number 2, Tony Bettenhausen, fourth. Number 28, Troy Ruttman, was running fifth. Number 99, Paul Goldsmith, sixth. Number 73, Don Freeland, seventh. Number 7, Don Branson, eighth. Number 44, Bob Weiss, ninth. And number 56, Jim Herdebees, tenth. 110 laps or 275 miles. Charlie?
3: All right, Sid, Johnny DeCamp and Bill Fliedemeyer have been doing a great job, and we have the second 10 unofficially following those 10 you gave us. Eddie Johnson is 11th in car number 22. Number 98, Lloyd Ruby, is 12th. Number 6, Eddie Sachs, is 13th. Number 26, Shorty Templeman, is 14th. Number 10, Jimmy Bryan, is 15th. Number 14, Bobby Grimm, is 16th. Number 38, Bob Christie, is 17th. Number 18, Bud Tinglestad, is 18th. Number 27, Red Amick, is 19th. And number 39, Bill Holmeyer, is 20th. And that's as far as we can go right now, Sid.
0: Thank you very, very much, Charlie. And I know the fans from the letters we've gotten are happy to hear about the cars running out of the first 10 as well as those leaders. Tony Bettenhausen's car is still smoking very, very heavily. And Freddie, as a driver, how do you feel when your car is kicking out that black cloud behind you?
1: When that's occurring, you're about to have a fit because he's sitting up in a good position. The car's been running well, and it looked like he was a real good contender, but this doesn't look good. This last lap it went by, it has increased tremendously, which is quite indicative of possibly a piston going bad in it, too.
0: How long can something like that continue before he has to drop out?
1: Well, if he can drop his speed a little bit, he can probably sneak along for the balance of the race at a reduced speed. But on the other hand, it could come unglued at any moment. Now, if it's a leak, and I'm wrong in being a piston, if it's a leak, why, he'll be running out of oil if it's bad.
0: Thank you, Fred. Here again is Charlie Brockman.
3: Sid, Roger Ward has pulled right up in back of Jim Rathman, so we're going to have a real duel for the lead. The last time they came by, Rathman had a car between him and Ward. Lloyd Ruby was running between Rathman and Ward, and here comes Bettenhausen into the pit. Rathman is leading by less than a second now, and Eddie Sachs, who I think unlapped himself, came up and passed Jim Rathman. Rathman is running about a second and a lap slower than Roger Ward. Here's Sid.
0: Let's get this pit stop from Jack Shapiro, Tony Bettenhausen. Jack?
6: Yes, Sid, I can just see the car. There's an awful lot of blue smoke coming up from it. They're putting tires on three corners. They're not putting any tires on the left front. He's getting some fuel. There's a good deal of smoke, and they're still working over the car. They're still putting the tires on, and he's moving, I believe, out of the pits now. Too many people have crowded in front of me, Sid. Perhaps you can see it better from there in the tower.
0: Yes, we have the glasses on him up here, Jack. I don't know when I call you down there exactly what spot you're in, but he's right in the center of the center pit area, and Tony is now talking to one of the mechanics. The hood is being lifted. Now they're putting it back down again. He's still sitting there talking. It's quite a long time. Now he's pointing out toward the mechanic again. One man moves around toward the right side of the car, checks on the tire again. Jack Buckley is coming back to talk to Tony again. And Tony is sitting there waving furiously. If you know Tony Bettenhausen, you can appreciate probably the expostulations down there at this time because he's most upset in trying to get this car back on the track. Tony is a true veteran here at the Speedway along with Dwayne Carter in this event. And now the car is being pushed away and there he goes. And the smoke is still pouring from the tail, although at this angle right now it doesn't seem quite as heavy. But again, the light plays some tricks on it. Now on the tower, we have Roger Ward in first position. Charlie?
3: That is correct. He passed both Jim Rathman and Eddie Sachs to take the lead on the 122nd lap. So he gave away 30 seconds on his first pit stop and has driven back into the lead. Roger Ward, the leader, with Jim Rathman running second. Sid?
0: Thank you very much, Charlie, and this is going to be a tremendous battle. And this time, of course, Jim Rathman's back in his usual position, just a few seconds behind somebody. Kind of rough, isn't it, Fred?
1: It sure is, Sid. One of these days, he's going to win this thing.
0: Well, this may be the day. A lot can happen between now and a couple of hours from now. An hour and 30 minutes, as a matter of fact. Now stay tuned for the greatest spectacle in racing. Sid Collins back in the master control tower here at the Indianapolis Motor Speedway. Once again, things are running smoothly at the 137th lap of this 200-lap event. The end of 115 laps, the following cars were out of the race. Number 23, Dempsey Wilson. Number 76, Al Herman. Number 97, Dick Rathman. Number 9, Len Sutton. Number 16, Jim McWithey. Number 8, Johnny Boyd. Number 37, Gene Force. Number 5, A.J. Foyt. Number 46, Eddie Russo. Number 32, Wayne Wilder. We've given them to you individually as they've come through. That's merely a recapping of them at this time. 10 cars out of the race and 23 still running at this point. Here's Charlie again.
3: All right, Sid, coming down for the 125th lap, Jim Rathman was in second as they crossed the finish line, but he carried her a little deeper into the first turn and took the lead away from Roger Ward, and we'll see what they do next time around. Ward was running almost 143 miles an hour on the last lap, 142.8, and this is quite a duel for the lead past the halfway point as we're approaching the three-quarter point. And Rathman carried it just a little deeper into that first corner and passed him, and Ward had to back off and fall in behind him going through the first turn. So, Sid, if we can watch as they come by this time, it's a real duel. Ward's down to the inside this time, and let's see, Ward goes into the lead once again. So Rathman didn't get credit for a lap prize. He passed him, but he wasn't leading at the finish line. Sid?
0: Well, he took it right here a couple of feet in front of it, didn't he? Well, we have the governor of Indiana standing by to step inside to say hello to all of our friends around the nation. He'll be here in just a moment. Many, many other celebrities and guests are here from all over the world for this greatest of all sporting classics. We'll give you the leaders the end of 120 laps or 300 miles in just a moment when they're compiled. I now want to present to our worldwide audience our very, very wonderful and friendly governor of the state of Indiana, the Honorable Harold W. Handley. Governor Handley, it's an honor indeed to always have you stop by and say hello to us on race day. And I see that Gil Berry, our network director, is standing by too. So while the governor steps inside and makes himself comfortable, Gil, done a great job again this year. I think everybody's plugged in. We're getting lots of telegrams.
11: I think it's terrific, Sid. A great broadcast.
0: And here is the Honorable Harold W. Handley. But just a moment, Governor, I'll have to hold off. We have a call, an emergency call from the northeast turn. Here's Lou Palmer.
12: All right, the story is this. It's Tony Bettenhausen in car number two. We can follow Tony coming into this turn by the plume of blue smoke that he had been trailing. Now, Tony came into our turn. Suddenly, the smoke increased tremendously, and there was a slight item of flame coming from the rear wheel of the car, from that area. We can't give a reason for that flame. It went out nearly as quickly as it appeared. Tony continued on around the track and should be showing up either in Jim's turn or in the pit area momentarily.
0: Let's pick up Jim on the northwest turn, shall we?
4: All right, Sid. Tony was on fire and he was trying to stand up and drive. He is now into the pits and you ought to be able to see him there, Sid.
0: Well, let's pick him up and see what comment Freddie has on that report from Lou Palmer. What about a flash of fire like that, Freddie?
1: Well, flash of fire indicates that it wasn't just an oil leak, it was an engine difficulty. And here he comes in here smoking now.
0: He's
1: and
0: having
1: it is
0: trouble
1: on
0: steering,
1: fire.
0: Too. The car is on fire. He can
1: yeah,
0: see it
1: right
0: down
1: behind
0: the
1: oil
0: left.
1: Tank.
0: Yes, the car is on fire, and these firefighter men with their car on the outside and so
1: they
0: on doing
1: it.
0: A great job. Jack Shapiro is standing by down there, too. Jack is moving up toward it, I'm sure, closer than we are, but we can see from up above what is going on. Tremendous amount of carbon dioxide right now, and it looked like Norm Batman in the old days, didn't it?
1: Yeah,
0: he
1: it sure
0: up in
1: does.
0: That cockpit. Tony Bettenhausen was trying to steer the car with one hand and kind of keep his feet out of the underneath portion at the same time. And, of course, a very, very bad break for Tony. He's now out of the car and taking the helmet off.
1: Well, it's apparently what we indicated a little bit ago. It wasn't just an oil leak. Apparently a piston was seizing on it, and it finally did, or scored up, and it finally did come out of the side of the engine, apparently, and created the fire. That's what would be your flash fire immediately.
0: Well, I saw Tony reach his hand toward his forehead and smack it like old brother. All right,
1: yeah,
0: Charlie.
1: I just saw him indicate that it come unglued,
0: yeah,
1: so to speak.
0: That's the come unglued side. Here's Charlie Brockman.
3: Sid, Roger Ward moved about 100 feet in front of Jim Rathman, but on the last time around, Rathman was leading. So Jim Rathman is back in front at the end of 128 laps, and this is a ding-dong battle for first place between Jim Rathman and Roger Ward.
0: I know that Governor Handley is a very good friend, the Governor Stratton of Illinois, and the first time you've been preempted by a race driver from Illinois, perhaps, but Tony Bettenhausen took the orchids away from you for a second, Harold.
13: Well, our good friend Bill Stratton was here last year, and I know he'd like to be with us this year, but he couldn't make it. But certainly this is the culmination of a weekend of marvelous festivities, and I think it was a great thrill for all of us when the 200,000 people stood up and paid homage to our honored dead just an hour or so ago. We've had wonderful ceremonies at the memorial in the circle, and of course everybody here, including all 200,000, all of the Hoosiers, the state of Indiana, certainly send their best wishes to everybody and all of our listeners throughout the world. And on behalf of the state of Indiana, certainly I want to welcome and thank everybody for tuning in on this great sporting event on this beautiful Memorial Day.
0: Thank you very much, Governor Handley. I know that it's always a pleasure for your other friends around the country to hear from you, too.
13: I have a few awards to make, incidentally, to you, Sid Collins, and to Gil Berry, because you have carried, you and Gil have been responsible for carrying this great race throughout the world for quite a few years now. And because of that fact, a friend of mine, Governor Brooks of the state of Nebraska, wants to make you and Gil both an admiral in the great Navy of the state of Nebraska. My very good friend Price Daniel, Governor of Texas, through me, wants to make the two of you honorary citizens of the great state of Texas. And, of course, I think that's quite an award in
14: it
13: itself.
14: Is. They both are.
13: Then I have an award from my good friend, the governor of Kentucky, who wants to make the two of you the honorary Kentucky colonels. And so we're very happy to make these awards on behalf of these three great governors who asked me to do this very thing for you.
14: We thank you very, very much, sir.
11: We certainly do, Governor Hanley.
0: And now if you throw us out of Indiana, Governor Hanley, we'll have some place to go.
13: Well, you're already Sagamores of the Wabash, so you're Indian chiefs as far as that's concerned.
0: Governor
13: once
0: Hanley.
13: Once again, my congratulations to you and Freddie Agabashian and to Charlie Brockman for the good job that they've been doing all along here.
0: Thank you, sir, very, very much. We're very flattered and honored indeed.
1: I'm an admiral, too, of Nebraska.
0: Start swabbing the decks, pal. We'll get back to the race now. And thank you, Governor Hanley. And after 129 laps, we have Jim Rathman still in the lead. Second is Roger Ward. Third, Johnny Thompson. Fourth, Jimmy Bryan. And fifth, number 56, Jim Herdeby. So it's still running according to script. When we came on the air, boys, we had the champs, the veterans, and the rookies contending in this David and Goliath battle. And we have the man who has come in second three times leading the race, last year's winner second, last year's pole sitter third, 1958 winner fourth, and the rookie set the records here fifth. Number 73, Don Freeland, seems to be coasting into Gasoline Alley. He's turning left. And when you turn left there, before you get to the south turn, you're in trouble, you're gone. Don Freeland, who's another boy that everybody would like to see win this event someday, came in third here in 1956, now out of the race. We have no idea what the reason is at this time. I'm sure we'll find out from our excellent reporters around the track and in the pit areas before too long a time has gone by. Don Freeland from Indianapolis at times and also from California at the present time, out of the race right now. Number 73, the Ross Babcock Special. At the end of 120 laps, or 300 miles, and while I'm checking this, Charlie, if you'll keep your eye very closely peeled for Ward and Rathman, if one of them passes the other back and forth out there, let us know immediately. At the end of 120 laps, or 300 miles, we have a speed of 137.347 miles per hour. That is not a new record. The record is still held by Roger Ward last year. We've had records all the way up to 275 miles. And at that time, at 300 miles, it was number four, Jim Rathman first, number one, Roger Ward second, number three, Johnny Thompson third, number two, Tony Bettenhausen fourth, number 73, Don Freeland, who just left the race, and that's a bad break. He was running fifth at that time. In sixth spot at 300 miles was number seven, Don Branson. Number 56 is in seventh place. That's Jim Herdebees. In eighth, number 99, Paul Goldsmith. In ninth, number 44, Bob Veith. And in tenth, number 28, Troy Rutman. And this has been a tremendous battle today from start to now, and I assume till the finish. Now we'll be back with more reports from the world's greatest race course in just 60 seconds. Stay tuned for the greatest spectacle.

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2: Back in the Master Control Tower once again with Johnny Parsons standing by to say hello, but Eddie Johnson just came in the pits and when he really swerved down there. John, what do you think happened to him?
3: Well, I think he's about out of brakes, but I'm not sure, Sid.
2: Not much he can do about that now, is there?
3: No, he's running in about, what position is he running in?
2: Well, I'm glad you said that, because we've been telling the people that the tower up here isn't giving all the figures all the time, so we're not too sure. I think he's a little bit past eight, so he isn't listed in the first eight, Johnny, right now. But they're trying to keep it up to date as best they can. The air jacks go down, and Eddie Johnson from Cuyahoga Falls, Ohio, goes back out once again. Well, anyway, how are you?
3: Johnny? Fine. I was down in the first turn in the infield as the race got underway. And watched the race there about 18 or 20 laps, then moved to the middle of the first short chute, then on into the second turn, and I walked around about halfway of the racetrack, and everything seems to be going very nicely. The track has remained rather dry, you know, with such a hot pace, we look for a lot of oil to be leaking out of these cars, and the race course to become quite slick, but this hasn't happened today, and I'm pleasantly surprised, Sid.
2: Well, John, you're doing a fine job with your Champion Highway Safety Program, too. I know the friends you've talked to over the country this past year are happy to hear you stop by and say hello to us.
3: It's my pleasure, Sid. Thank you.
2: Mr. Johnny Parsons, the great winner of our race in 1950. And here again is Charlie Brockman.
4: All right, Sid. This may sound like last year. The first three cars are Rathman, Ward, and Thompson. Last year, they finished Ward, Rathman, and Thompson. And Thompson currently is 16 seconds behind the leading Jim Rathman. And those, according to our unofficial statistics, are the only three cars running in the same lap. And Johnny Thompson is 16 seconds behind Jim Rathman, with Roger Ward second and right behind Rathman. And they're coming into heavy traffic, so we could have a change in position coming up very shortly. Sid?
2: Well, this is like the old fraternity meeting. Johnny Parsons just stopped by to say hello to us. Here's Bill Holland, who won the race in 1949, and Sam Hanks, who won the race here in 1957. Hi, Bill. It's good to have you back.
5: Hi, Sid. And like in 1950, I'm still following Johnny.
2: Parsons. Yes, that's right.
5: Johnny Parsons.
2: That's for sure. That was the rain day, wasn't it?
5: Yes, it's a terrific race day, isn't it?
2: It certainly is. Well, what do you think of the pace the boys are setting? We've had new records almost.
5: It's terrific, and it's the best, closest competition I've seen for quite a while here.
2: Did you have your guest up here with you, Bill, or did he come up?
5: Guy Lombardo was upstairs, and I'm just on the way up. I was over in some boxes visiting, and I'm on the way up to get him, bring him down. He has the new boat, you know, that's going to try for the world's record.
2: Have him come by and say hello to us.
5: I sure will.
2: Great race fan. Thank you, Bill Holland.
5: Thank you, Sid.
2: Right, and here's Sam Hanks, our director of racing here at the Speedway, who won the race in 57. Sambo, I was saying a little bit earlier that you had some records here before this race began. You know, one of them was broken at the 100th mile by Roger Ward, by our figures. Another one was broken by Roger Ward at the 150th mile. But you still have a couple more, 350 and 375, that might hold up.
6: I don't think they'll hold up here today, Sid. These boys are running real fast, and it's been a wonderful race up to here, and they've been having some very fine competition.
2: How do you feel now that you've retired about having your records broken, Sam?
6: I don't mind them at all. I know they're going to break them. Records were made to be broken, and progress goes on. These cars improve every year, and the drivers improve, so consequently, they're going to go faster and continue to break records.
2: Well, it was a very thrilling day indeed as we sat in the same broadcast booth and saw you come into Victory Lane in your Milan special.
6: There's one thing I can say. You probably had a much better view of it than I did.
2: Well, that's for sure. Freddie enjoys it up here, don't you, Fred?
7: I sure do, but it makes me nervous watching them. But I'm not nervous today. I don't know why.
2: No, this has been a very, very enjoyable day thus far. I hope it continues that way.
7: I hope I'm not nervous at all.
2: We have so many friends on the track. Sam, thanks for stopping by.
5: Thanks, Sid. Nice being with you.
2: Sam Hanks, the winner of our great race here in 1957. And now, fans, we're going to pause 10 seconds for station identification around the nation. 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
9: Right.
2: Now back in the Master Control Tower once again. And Charlie, while I was turned around talking to our guests, you saw a very strong contender leave, right?
4: Yes, Sid, Troy Ruttman pushed his car into the garage area, the number 28 John Zink Special, and he is out of the race. I think it's been a while since we've reviewed all of the cars out of the race, so let's do that right now. Number 23, Dempsey Wilson. Number 76, Al Herman. Number 97, Dick Rathman. Number 16, Jim McQuithy. Number 9, Len Sutton. Number 8, Johnny Boyd. Number 37, Gene Force. Number 46, Eddie Russo. Number 5, A.J. Foyt. Number 32, Wayne Wyler. Number 2, Tony Bettenhausen. Number 73, Don Freeland. And now number 28, Troy Ruttman. Counting them up quickly, that's 2, 4, 6, 8, 9, 10, 12, 13 cars out of the race. 20 are still running. And here is Jim Hurtubise making a pit stop with Jim Rathman still leading the race and leading by quite a margin now over Roger Ward of about 400 feet or 2 seconds. Sid?
2: Well, we have another new track record in spite of the yellow caution flag at the end of 130 laps or 325 miles. The old record was Roger Ward's last year at 134.692, and the new record is also Roger Ward's this year of 137.748 miles per hour. Roger Ward setting a total now of 2-7 new track records today, some of his own or those he broke. And here's the standing now of the leaders, the first 10 at the end of 325 miles or 130 laps. First, number 4. Well, this can't be correct now that I've said all that, because it shows here that Jim Rathman was in the lead at that time, and they said the new record, I beg your pardon, the new record was Jim Rathman's, breaking Roger Ward's record of last year. It's written rather deceptively. We have Jim Rathman at number 4 first, Roger Ward at number 1 second.

0: They dropped down, not breaking the old records, isn't it, Freddy?
1: Sid, it is. These boys are doing an excellent job. There's one thing we're missing, you know, is Jimmy Bryan. He's been quiet back there in that Metal Cal special. And that's a new chassis built by Sally this year. And he, in turn, had built the winners that Jim Bryan and Sam Hanks won with. And the new suspension he has and the lightweight on that automobile, that car hasn't been grinding off rubber like the rest, despite the fact that he's not up there with the leaders running 1-2. He's playing a waiting game, and boy, you're going to see him up there pretty short.
0: Well, I think Don Branson's made a brilliant move, too, after spending time in that spin of his in the pits and coming around for a second stop. He's moving right along, too, among the top five. Now to Luke Walton in the south pit.
2: Sid, Eddie Sachs just drove in with his car right over here, and he is out of the race. Chris Christian has just told me that they had magneto trouble, and as far as the race is concerned today, Eddie is through. He's over there talking with the owner of the car, the Dean Van Line Special, and Chris Christensen right now, and Chris is going to bring him over to me. Eddie, right now, is getting rid of that helmet. As you know, your ears are really buzzing when you come off that track of driving in this race, and he's having a little ear trouble, too, in addition to the magneto trouble, which his car had. And now, here he comes down in front of the pits to drop his helmet, and the people, he's a very popular person, as you know, a very popular driver. The people are all gathered around him here, and we're going to see if we can borrow Jim Hurtubise's pit. Here he comes, right over the wall now. Eddie Sachs coming over to the microphone with Chris Christensen. And you should see the people gathering around Eddie to watch him on this interview. Here he is. Eddie, what was the trouble?
3: Oh, I don't even know yet. All I can tell you is one thing, and this is the most important of all. I'm disappointed. I mean it sincerely. You can't be more disappointed than I am. But I will win this race. Any man that's capable of leading it is capable of winning it. And I just told my chief mechanic that I said, Clint, we'll be here next year, you and I, with a Dean Van Line special, and we'll win this race.
2: Thank you very much, Eddie, and a lot of good luck to you. And here's the advertising manager for the Dean Van Lines organization, Chris Christensen. Chris, how do you feel about all this?
4: Well, of course, we're very, very disappointed, but you can't defeat the mechanical hazards of the speedway here. So I understand the magneto shorted out and caused malfunction throughout the engine. The engine just shook apart. But I think Eddie did a magnificent job, just as you, Sid Collins, the entire network do. On behalf of Dean Van Lines, we thank you bunch, old buddy. Look forward next year.
2: Thank you very much, Chris. Eddie Sachs and Chris Christians from the Dean Van Line special. The car is out of the race. Now back to the tower and Sid Collins.
0: Thank you, Luke, for the report, and thanks to Eddie Sachs, the Williams Jennings Bryan of the Speedway. Now let's stay tuned for the greatest spectacle

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0: The lead has changed hands here at the Speedway once again. Here's Charlie Brockman.
2: All right, Sid, for the last four laps now, Roger Ward has been leading over Jim Rathman, taking the lead on the 143rd lap. They're now in the 148th lap. And Johnny Thompson is picking up about a second a lap on the leaders and is only 8 seconds behind right now. So the first three cars are going to be running in a bunch before very long. They all three should have one more pit stop coming up, and they should be the important factor. The fastest pit stop probably is going to win this race. Sid?
0: What a battle this has come out to be. It's like a blanket finish on a little 25-lap feature event and a tremendous 500-mile event like this. The men must be in great shape, and the machines and the mechanics and the pit crews as well, and a perfect day for racing. Here's a man who knows about racing, also knows about the sweetest music this side of heaven. This sound here at Indianapolis, Guy Lombardo, is our sweetest music, and Johnny Thompson comes into the pits with the car sputtering as we say hello to you, sir, and welcome you to Indianapolis.
3: Well, Sid, it's one of the greatest places I've seen, and I'm mighty happy to be here, and good seeing you.
0: Well, you sent us a telegram about every year saying you've heard the broadcast. Did you get away from the band business long enough to stop
3: well,
0: by?
3: Well, we're playing in Cincinnati, and we flew over this morning. We're flying back right after the race.
0: I hear you have a new jet boat that you're entering somewhere yourself.
3: Yes, Sid, I think in the next 3 weeks we may have the straightaway record for jets.
0: How fast do they go?
3: Well, we've tested it now up to 260, and when we do 272, we've got it made.
0: This seems slow to you here?
3: No, this seems real fast and real exciting.
0: Guy, thanks for stopping by.
3: Nice seeing you.
0: Good to see you.
3: Thank you.
0: Great sportsman, Mr. Guy Lombardo. And Mickey Thompson's here in the stands, too. He holds the Salt Flats record at Bonneville, too, for driving race cars over 300 miles an hour. Everybody here interested in sport and interested in speed is here today, or those who couldn't be here, I trust, are listening to me right now. The time here in Indianapolis is 39 minutes past 1 o'clock Eastern Standard. We're mighty grateful to the folks at Peerless Sales and Service here in town for the fine central air conditioning unit they've installed for us. Makes our job easier, and we found this Peerless Perfect Temp central air conditioning unit really keeps us comfortable. Johnny Thompson came into his pit. I'm sure he's gone, long gone, probably back around the track by this time. And let's just say hello and see if our boys are holding up okay in the hot sun, because it must be getting quite warm outside. Boys, didn't mean to bug you with our little mention about our air conditioner up here. For 5 seconds per spot, let's hear from everybody. Bill Frosch in the southwest turn.
4: To Freddie Agapation, that car of Johnny Thompson's is not handling and has not handled well on this southwest turn. That's the point. Back to you.
0: Thank you, Bill. Now to the southeast turn and John Peterson.
5: At the moment, Sid, very quiet. A lot of rubber in the air, but no more spins. Back to you.
0: Good. I hope things are safe out there, John. You've had a busy day so far. The backstretch and Bernie Herrmann.
6: It's great back here to watch that along between Roger Ward and with Jim Rathman. Of course, the Jim Rathman special people must be very happy, because they both have Benny Johnson and Bud Finkelstein.
0: Now, here's the, pardon me, Bernie, Mr. Roger Ward and Mr. Jim Rathman both come in the pits for the next pit stop. This could be the last one for them both, probably will be. They're both in the pits right now at the same time. Ward is being worked on at the center pit by the A.J. Watson crew, and Rathman on the far end pit by his crew, the Ken Paul Special Boys. Roger Ward is being pushed off. He is going. He is moving in front of Rathman as he goes out of the pits. There is Jim Rathman being pushed off, and he's behind right now, about 100 yards behind Ward. They both came in at identical times. They're both in the track now, blending with traffic on the raceway. Roger Ward getting a bit of a slow start, rather Rathman, because Ward had no confusion getting out there, but Ward moving ahead left Rathman back with a field of three moving in on him. So Rathman had a little bit slower time getting on the track. Is Roger Ward a slight advantage right now, and this looks like last year, as Charlie said, with Thompson and Rathman and Ward all fighting for the lead. Right now it's Roger Ward moving out of the pits first into first position. Jimmy Bryan comes in for a stop now, too, and these pit stops are going to make or break the next hour or so for us. Here's Jack Shapiro by Bryan's car in the center pit area.
7: Thank you, Sid. The tires are coming off the car. It's up on Jack's. Jimmy is having a glass of water. They're working very, very carefully, and yet with the utmost of speed, there goes the left rear on and the right rear. Jimmy just threw the water bottle back into the pit. He's drinking the second one. Now he's handing it back. The tires are set. The car is down, and he's getting ready to be pushed off. There goes the fuel hose back into the pit, and here goes Jim Bryan. We have, he's going back out on the track. We have one little thing of interest, Sid, if I may have it for just a moment longer.
8: Yes, go right ahead,
7: Jack. When John Thompson came in for his pit stop just a few minutes before Rathman and Ward, he blew a tire, the right rear, just as he came to a halt in his pit. The tire was worn down to the cord, and I'd say you could ask Freddie if that wasn't cutting it pretty thin. Back to you, Sid.
8: Freddie, was that cutting it pretty thin?
9: That's cutting it too thin, because the tires on the Jim Bryan car look beautiful. I was watching them through glasses, and bringing the tire in, actually it isn't a blowout. You can't get any mileage on the tube. The tube would be sticking through, so he apparently went right through the cord into the tube in order to pop the tire.
8: Well, we were moving around the track a few moments ago before those pit stops. Here's Charlie, and then we'll continue on our trip.
2: Well, as a result of those pit stops, Sid, Roger Ward has a four-second lead on Jim Rathman. A four-second lead with 46 laps to go. This is probably going to be the closest finish that we've had here in a long, long time. Back in 1937, Wilbur Shaw won by 2 1600 seconds over Ralph Hepburn, and this could be a repetition of that year. Sid?
8: Well, that's about as close as you can shave him, that's for sure. Let's spin out now to the northeast turn and see how Lou Palmer is getting along.
10: But the breeze has picked up just somewhat out here, and we noticed first of all, Shorty Templeman, and then more recently, Jim Hurtubise bobbled just slightly coming into the turn, but they've settled down now and adjusted to the increased wind here. It isn't great. It shouldn't give them too much trouble now that they know it's here. Back to you in the tower, Sid.
8: All right, let's move over to your compatriot on that turn, Jim Shelton in the northwest.
11: All right, Sid, this is a great race, as everybody has said. But I think Jim and Roger's duel there, Jim's having a bit of trouble because he's got two cars, or he did have. We'll see what's... they're neck and neck now. They're within, I would say, 100 feet of each other at the present time. Sid, you can see them. They're coming down the home stretch right now.
8: All right, we'll pick them up as they come in front of us. Roger Ward, you're right, about 75 yards in front of Rathman at the present time. Just about a football field. But that's a lot of kicking to get out of the way when you're behind. Well, it's going to be a tremendous race these cars hold up, because they're gunning for it now. And just about 1 hour from now, somebody will be rolling into victory lane, and someone is going to be very, very disappointed if they're both still running. Total time the yellow caution light has been on during the race at the end of 140 laps was 29 minutes and 7 seconds. 29 minutes and 7 seconds at the end of 140 laps. 1 minute and 15 seconds for Dwayne Carter's spin, 54 seconds for Don Branson in the pits, 13 minutes and 7 seconds for Eddie Russo in the southeast, and 13 minutes and 51 seconds for Chuck Stevenson and Wayne Wilder combined, where the yellow flag stayed out at that time. So it's been a very safe and sane race, and everybody's okay. We've had a report from the hospital that Russo, of course, was injured with a slight concussion and lacerations, but he is not critically injured whatsoever. The green flag is out. Bill Vandewater standing on the track wall out there holding it, watching very alertly. All the USAC officials and the Speedway folks doing a tremendous job today and giving everyone a very fast and exciting race. Two great contenders last year's first and second punch, 1-2 punch, coming in the same way right now, this moment, as it did last year. But of course, things can change in racing lore rapidly. Now stay tuned for the greatest spectacle in

0: You get quality, the very best of it, when you buy Stark & Wetzel Tender Wieners, the wieners that wear the Good Housekeeping seal. 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
1: For goodness.

0: Back here in the Master Control Tower once again, this is Sid Collins at the Indianapolis Motor Speedway, one of the closest and most exciting races ever. Miss Julie Pratt is our 500 Festival Queen. We've had all kinds of activities here. A great $50,000 Open Invitational Golf Tournament in the last week, won by Doug Ford by two strokes over Jerry Barber just yesterday. 60,000 persons attended that one. 300,000 people watched the gigantic parade on Saturday night. We've had a mayor's breakfast, a coronation ball, and 5,000 volunteers combined their efforts to stage as greatest of all 500 festivals. A nonprofit event, funds received, used for next year's festival to rival all the other great sporting festivals around the nation. Here's Miss Julie Pratt. To be heard coast to coast and around the world. Hi, Julie. It's been a great week for you, hasn't it?
1: Oh, wonderful, sir. Thank you.
0: Now, where do you go from here right now? To Victory Lane?
1: Yes,
0: and wait for someone.
1: The winning driver.
0: And when you get there, Julie, you're not going to kiss the winner because you're a college student. They decided you would give them a garland of flowers or leaves or something of that nature this year, didn't they?
1: Yes, that's right.
0: Green. Can you describe it for me rapidly?
1: Just real pretty green leaves, and there's some Cymbidium orchids in with it. Make it look colorful.
0: Actually, it's a garland of greenery to put around his shoulders, isn't it, as a symbol of recognition of early champions in sport, isn't it, Julie? You have fun. We'll be talking to you down there, too.
1: Thank you, sir.
0: Right, Miss Julie Pratt, our 500 Festival Queen. And on the racetrack, it's Roger Ward and Jim Rathman fighting like crazy for the lead. Maverick, a very, very popular national television show, as Jim Garner steps inside and shakes hands with Freddie Agabation. Jim, what do you think of your first 500, pal?
2: Oh, I'm really thrilled.
0: Boy. Isn't this something?
2: You can't explain it. I can't. I've been sitting up there, and of course, I'm so used to shouting.
0: I think you're used to a different type of horsepower, aren't you?
2: A little bit. They've got a few more horses than I have.
0: Well, now we have Ward and Rathman. Have you picked a favorite?
2: Well, I'm kind of hanging in there with Thompson and Herdebice. Rathman and Ward are really putting on a beautiful race.
0: Well, it's a great show, and I'm glad you came to this one because thus far it's been a very safe race and an extremely fast and exciting one.
2: That's the marvelous thing, that nobody has been seriously hurt or anything.
0: Jim, I know on television you're playing cards all the time. I don't think you took a minute out for a gin game today or poker, did you?
2: I'm afraid I haven't had time. I wouldn't even make a wager on this today.
0: Jim, no betting allowed. Thanks for stopping by to see us.
2: Thank you, sir.
0: Right. Mr. Jim Garner, Maverick of TV. Here's Luke Walton now in the South Pit.
3: And now, Sid, here is Tony Bettenhausen to tell us what happened to his car. Tony, what went wrong?
4: Number three connecting rod went out on the northeast turn. The car momentarily caught fire from the hot oil, and however, I had no flames coming near me, and I immediately loosened up the shoulder harness and my seat belt and coasted down into the pits with the car. But we had the misfortune of having a little oil leak somewhere, and it caused us to burn out that rod. And we're sorry we can't be out there racing anymore, but to all my friends back home and everywhere, we'll be back next year.
3: Tony sort of reminded the fans here of back in 1927 when Norm Batten stood up in his car and got it into the pits. What were you thinking when you saw those flames the first time out there on the track?
4: Well, there's no use to stay and sit in that seat because you never know what could be, and you might as well be protected to where you can run the car over in the grass and jump out, and I had plenty of room.
0: Tony, can you hear me?
4: I sure can, Sid.
0: This is Sid up in the tower. We're real sorry, Tony. We were sure rooting for you to do a good job today. I know if it hadn't been for the car, you would have made a great showing. You were going fine.
4: Thank you, Sid. We had a little excessive tire wear early in the race because we had to start back there in 18th place, but I was kind of laying back early in the race. I figured to make my move after the 125 lap mark.
0: Tony, will you be back for your 15th 500 next year?
4: I certainly will. I'll guarantee you.
0: Well, your fans will be rooting for you.
4: Thank you.
0: Thanks a lot. Okay, Luke, thank you very much. To Tony Bettenhausen, the great contender, and we know how very much he wanted to win this 500-mile race, but every year he seems to have had great mechanical difficulties, and kids can't seem to swing it, but he's the kind of a competitor that makes a sport like this go. Now here's Bernie Herrmann in the backstretch with a report for us.
5: Okay, so Jimmy Bryan's Metal Cal Special, a big, beautiful yellow roadster, has just slowed down to a snail's pace, has finally cut into the inside grass, and is slowing to a stop a couple hundred feet away. On the infield, on the grass, next to the retaining wall, just slowed down, and I don't think he's going to make it around the corner. He's still going, but very, very slowly. Okay, Sid.
0: All right, thank you very much, Bernie. The backstretch has been rather quiet the last several years, and actually we're very happy because it could be the scene of a great accident. Thus far this year, we've had very few spins even, just a couple, and we're very, very pleased about that. We get to know these fellows so well, just like this guy sitting to my right here, and we wouldn't want anything to happen to him. Freddie, as a matter of fact, you and I have a telegram from Atwater, California, from Earl Cooper. You remember Earl?
6: Oh, it's wonderful. I missed him this year.
0: And he says, tell Fred Agabashian's description of the pit stop was excellent.
6: Well, thank you, Earl.
0: Charge of pit stop.
6: Sure missed you on the run recently.
0: I have to run through a couple. We're getting a little bit behind with all this excitement of the change, the lead, and so on. I want to get the laps up to date for those who are keeping track at home. At the end of 140 laps or 350 miles, in first place was number four, Jim Rathman. Second, number one, Roger Ward. Third, number three, at Thompson. Fourth, number seven, Don Branson. And fifth, number 99, Paul Goldsmith. Sixth, number 44, Bob Veith. He's moving through the field. Seventh, number 98, Lloyd Ruby. Eighth, number 56, Jim Herdebeest. Ninth, number 26, Shorty Templeman. And 10th, number 10, Jimmy Bryan. Another new track record. The old record was set by Sam Hanks in 1957. The new record of 350 miles, 137.997 miles per hour. So Sammy Hanks lost another one. And now we've just gotten the report in at the end of 150 laps or 375 miles. Another new track record. Also a Sam Hanks record that's broken. The new one, 137.604, breaking a 135.332 record set by Hanks in 1957. This one by Roger Ward, the previous one by Jim Rathman. At 375 miles or 150 laps, the leader was Roger Ward in car number one. Second, number four, Jim Rathman. Third, number three, Johnny Thompson. Fourth, number seven, Don Branson. Fifth, number 99, Paul Goldsmith. Sixth, number 44, Bob Veith. Seventh, number 98, Lloyd Ruby. Eighth, number 56, Jim Herdebeest. Ninth, number 26, Clark Templeman. And 10th, number 22, Eddie Johnson. I think Eddie Johnson done quite a job out there, Fred, considering the trouble he's been having these pit stops in front of us.
6: Well, actually, he and Herdebeest were my dark horses. And I noticed his face is pretty black, and it's not with all rubber either. It's partially oil. He's having oil difficulties in the cockpit, and with a damp face, he's collecting all of that oil, and it's not getting all of that rubber, I should say, and it's staying on his face. And you can look forward to him being up there. He's been fouled up a little bit on his pit stop, so.
0: Number 39, Bill Holmeyer, coming into the pits now. Moving out, actually, rolling past us. He's from Pacoima, California, hasn't raced here in a long, long time. Charlie, come in.
7: Well, Sid Rathman has opened up a little gap on Ward, leads by 2 seconds as we caught him, and Johnny Thompson is only 10 seconds behind, and Thompson seems to be running faster than either Rathman or Ward. So it's going to be a real battle as Thompson is picking up now. He made a quick pit stop. He made a pit stop a couple of laps before Ward and Rathman, and we're assuming that they're all going to be able to go the distance, so we could have a three-car race right to the finish, Sid.
0: Okay, Charlie, thank you very much. We have 6 minutes until 2 o'clock Eastern Standard Time, which means that roughly in 45 to 50 minutes from now, someone will be rolling into victory lane. It'll be a great thrill for a new champion, I'm sure, and for Roger Ward as defending champion. If he should repeat, it, of course, will continue his tremendous success he's had in the auto racing profession as USAC national champion this year and a great exponent of the sport, both in making his talks and meeting friends throughout the country, will be a popular repeat champion. Jim Rathman, having come in second 3 times, is being rooted for by many, many thousands of people all over the world, too, I'm sure. And our third man, Johnny Thompson, has always been a real traveler around this racetrack and many others. He sat in the pole last year, the Flying Scot, he is known as, very quiet and a complete gentleman. Johnny Thompson, Jim Rathman, Roger Ward, our big three right now at the Speedway. Now stay tuned for the greatest spectacle.

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0: Back in the Master Control Tower once again, we certainly hope that our good friend Joe Quinn, the safety director of the Indianapolis Motor Speedway, is enjoying listening to the broadcast. Joe was suddenly taken to the hospital yesterday, and we certainly hope, and I know his thousands of friends everywhere hope, he's getting along okay. So, Joe, we miss you. We hope you're enjoying hearing us today. The sun is now beaming down, and with a beaming smile on his face is another great sportsman, whom you've heard and seen, I'm sure, on the television golf, and also with his fine Dixieland Orchestra and his fine shows nationwide and worldwide for many years, Mr. Bob Crosby, who's coming here this time for the 500 for the first time. Right, Bob?
1: Right, Sid. You really got a tough detail here, haven't you?
0: Well, I got a lot of wonderful help here, you see, too, and they're all over the place. Every place you look, somebody has a microphone calling something into me.
1: You've got the best in the air-conditioned room here.
0: Oh, is that what you meant?
1: Oh, yeah.
0: Yeah, we've got it made up here, all right. Fearless. Why, Bob, what do you think of your first 500?
1: Well, in the wildest stretch of my imagination, I never dreamed it could be this interesting. I don't mean just exciting, I mean interesting.
0: Well, what stands out in your mind in particular, Bob, that's made it so interesting to you?
1: Well, the entire setup, the teamwork, the people behind the cars, the people that run the whole show, Tony and Sam, and the way they do it, this is the greatest.
0: Have you noticed something else? The tremendous orderly attitude of the crowd? Even unlike a boxing match or a football game or a basketball or a baseball game?
1: Even driving to the Speedway, I noticed the courtesy they had. They're all good drivers. They were very courteous. There was not much difficulty in getting there.
0: Yes, Charlie. My back's to the track right now.
2: Roger Ward just flashed across the finish line and passed Jim Rathman to go back into the lead. Rathman has been running about 140 miles an hour, and Johnny Thompson, who is third, is running 142 miles an hour. So Thompson is picking up both of them, but at the moment, Ward leads.
0: Thank you, Charlie. Bob, it kind of gets you every place, doesn't it? Stomach, heart, jumping all over.
1: And I've been jumping all over, too, Sid. I've been all over this track. I've seen it from every angle. This is a thrill.
0: Well, we're thrilled to have you here. I know your friends listening now out in California on KBIG Catalina Station are glad to hear from you.
1: Boy, I see all these guys go around the track. I keep looking for Keenan Wynn on his motorcycle.
0: I think we lost him on the first turn. Thanks, Bob, for stopping by.
3: I think you probably...
0: Right, Mr. Bob Crosby. Okay, now back on the racetrack once again with the green flag is out at all times. We have a few more telegrams, in fact, a whole stack of them. We certainly can't acknowledge them all. From Warrensburg, Missouri, Johnny Canton at KOKO, Denver, Colorado. From KTLN, George Cromwell, Bill Bates at KTRB in Modesto, California. In Ventura, California, in Indio, California, Ed Silvera, Temple, Texas. Freddie, they're listening out there on a PA system on a swimming pool, a miniature golf course at Swim Park in Temple, Texas. From KUDL in Kansas City, from Irv Schwartz there, Jack Singleton, WDAN in Danville, Illinois, Bill Sturgeon here in town, Ray Golden, KAYO, Seattle. So the sounds of the 500 are going everywhere, and tonight they'll go even further around the world. We got a few more seconds to say hi to another good friend of ours who's a sports car enthusiast and also tries to always get to Indianapolis to see the 500, Mr. Mel Torme. Hi, Melvin.
4: I've missed seeing you for 5 years, Sid. It's been about 5 years since I've been by.
0: Right, and it's good to have you come back and see us this time.
4: Without you, it wouldn't be a landmark, you know. You're sort of a part of the Speedway now.
0: Well, thank you. I enjoy it, and of course, this year we're having one of our greatest, fastest, closest, and safest races.
4: Isn't that wonderful? I think that's the nicest part of the whole thing.
0: Now you come back here to appear in town just because you can be around the track whenever you can.
4: That's
0: don't you?
4: Exactly right, Sid. I've missed it, really badly missed it for 5 years, seeing buddies like Freddie Agabation right here, whom I haven't seen since 55. And it's thrilling, particularly this duel that's going on right now between Rathman and Rog Ward. It's a very exciting, like a sprint race today.
0: Mel, you step out in the observation deck, sun yourself, and enjoy yourself.
4: I'll
0: please.
4: Do it. Thank you, sir.
0: Okay, thank you, Mr. Mel Torme. Now, fans, we'll pause 10 seconds for station identification. This is the Indianapolis Motor Speedway Network. Back at the Master Control Tower here at the Speedway once again, and this tremendous duel is continuing. Charlie, do you have the differential between the first and second cars at this point?
2: Sid, you can't measure it. They're wheel to wheel at the moment. Roger Ward leads by a couple of car lengths the last time by. They both had to pass Don Branson to lap him, and they both got by in nice shape. And the last time by, Ward led by just a couple of car lengths. I think they're due. And it's Rathman down to the inside, trying to make a bid, and he's right behind Ward. And Ward continues to lead as they go into the southwest turn. Sid?
0: Let us follow the leaders around the track. They should be in the southeast turn. Come in, Johnny Peterson.
5: We're waiting for them, Sid. Trying to catch them, and here they come. Roger Ward, about three car lengths ahead, driving down into this corner, right above the white line, and right behind him is Jimmy Rathman, and they go scooting into that back straightaway. Sid, back to you.
0: Right back to the back stretch, and Bernie Herman.
3: Okay, here they come. Roger Ward, about 7,500 feet ahead of Jim Rathman. Okay, Sid.
0: And now streaking into the northeast corner, let's have Lou Palmer wait for them.
6: And they're coming into the turn now. It's Roger Ward and then Rathman, both of them passing Bob Veith in this corner here. And over to Jim Shelton, it will be next.
0: Jimmy, come in on the northwest.
7: All right, Sid. They're nose to tailpipe, tailpipe to nose as they go right through. That was the sound of Rathman and Ward as they passed us. Now, Sid, I think you ought to be able to pick them up.
0: Well, we'll look for them right now, and it won't take very long, that's for sure, as we glance to our right out of the broadcast booth here, and there they go. It looks like about 30 feet at the most in between. Wow, this is a tremendous duel now, and Jimmy Rathman is in his usual position at the 500-mile race, unfortunately for him, in second position. Roger Ward played a very cautious day, and so has Rathman. I don't believe he's charged quite as much from the start as we had anticipated, not meaning he hasn't gone fast, but Ward cut in front to take the lead in the first lap, and then Rathman rather bided his time. Then Ward dropped back, and they're trying to encourage themselves to drive safely and sanely, which is what we want you all to do on the highway. Remember, speed belongs here on the speedway. You know something interesting in regard to these cars, in case you're superstitious, and you are, Fred, aren't you?
8: Boy, I'm the most.
0: You know that the low number cars have won the race the most here. The winningest car numbers for the 500 are 1, 2, and 16.
8: Well, 14 won it a couple times, too, with
0: right, Buffett, three times. That's right, number 8 won it three times. And cars with numbers between 36 and 98 have never won the race. How do you figure that? And number 10's never won the race.
8: I don't dig that at all. I can't believe it.
0: You can't explain that to us, huh?
8: No, I can't.
0: All right, we have the leaders at the end of 160 laps of 400 miles now. Another new track record set by Rathman. This is 160 laps, 400 miles. Jimmy Rathman breaking Roger Ward's old record. And here's the way they stood at that time. Number 4, Rathman was first. Number 1, Roger Ward was second. Number 3, Johnny Thompson, third. Bob Veith riding very steadily today. Number 44 moving up to fourth. And number 7, Don Branson in fifth spot at 400 miles. In sixth, 99, Paul Goldsmith. Seventh, this rookie, Lloyd Ruby, who's done a very fine job today in the Agajanian special, number 98, running seventh. Number 22, Eddie Johnson is eighth. Number 56, the rookie Jim Hurtubise, ninth. And number 26, Shorty Templeman, 10th. 137 plus, because it's crossed out here on the teletype wire. We can't tell you what the percent, the hundredths, tenths, and thousands are. 137 plus for the new track record, the old record of 135.719 set last year by the winner, Roger Ward. So we're now about 2 miles per hour faster than we were last year at this time. Everyone running very smoothly, and as I say, we cross our fingers here. It's been a delightful month of May. We've been here since May the 1st, and there have been no serious accidents, a couple of little spins. Aside from Eddie Russo's mishap today, we hope that Eddie's okay. Nothing serious has happened here at the Speedway on the racetrack since the track opened. I think that it must be due to a great extent to the caution exercised by the driver and also the tremendous condition of the equipment. Wouldn't you say so, Freddie?
8: Absolutely, Sid. With the magnifluxing and zyglowing and all of the safety precautions we take in regards to reassembling these automobiles after inspection, I think it's paying off today. Paying off tremendously well. And the boys, too, again, are to be complimented for using their head all the way. So far, everybody has done a tremendous job of using their intelligence.
0: And also a great job been done by the tires here and also all the other accessory parts that go into the running of our 500-mile race. And now Rathman takes the lead from Ward, and they're doing it right here at the starting line every time. I guess they're more photographers, you suppose?
8: Well, no, that's where the payoff is. Every time they cross that line there, that white line,
0: that's right, somebody's
8: starting
0: 150
8: line,
0: bucks in their
8: you
0: hand
8: bet your it. Life, boy, you ring up that cash register, and this time it was Rathman's turn. He's not going to give up easy this trip, boy.
0: That's for sure.
8: He's
0: trying
8: running
0: hard
8: sharp.
0: And long.
8: His car is sounding sharp. Last year, as you noticed, it soured out towards the tail end. And if nothing happens, this is going to be the wildest finish you ever saw.
0: Well, fans, we'll be with you now in just 60 seconds. Stay tuned for the greatest spectacle in racing. Back at the Indianapolis Motor Speedway once again. Roger Ward took the lead at the end of the 163rd lap from Jim Rathman just as the cars crossed this starting line. And just one lap ago, Rathman took it back from Ward, and now Ward is taking it back. And Charlie, bring us up to date on that.
2: Well, Ward got back into the lead somewhere on the back side, Sid, because he came down here about 50 or 60 feet ahead of Rathman. But another threat is shaping up. Johnny Thompson has closed to within 8 seconds. Thompson is only 8 seconds back, and he is driving very hard. Now Ward has opened up a little more gap on Rathman. Not much, but a little more. I'd say about a second at the moment. And here comes Thompson. So Thompson is driving very hard at the moment, and he's closing in. Sid?
0: Well, this is, as I said earlier, a possible blanket-type finish. As Charlie pointed out, it was back in 1937 that Wilbur Shaw beat Ralph Hepburn by 2 1/16 seconds, wheel-to-wheel, if you can imagine that, coming down this straightaway after 500 miles of running. And this might be the kind of finish we'll have today. As they get closer and closer, we'll try our very best to try to follow them around the track once again with our observers at all points here and see how close they are coming and how fast the second man is picking up on the first one. Ward has picked up a little bit of a lead right now as they came by the last time, but they do pick up some time in the turns. Both these cars in great shape, brand new automobiles. One, the Leader Card 500 Roadster, driven by Roger Ward, and the Ken Paul Special, driven by Jim Rathman. And let's take a look now as they come down the main stretch. They should be coming out of the north turn any moment. And now Rathman's picked up a little bit of distance on Roger Ward. Let's pick them up and follow them around the southwest corner, and here's Bill Frosch.
7: Out in front is Roger Ward. They come down low, Rathman about one car behind him. Here they go, right by us, and there's plenty of room between the two.
0: Now to the southeast turn, Johnny Peterson. He's probably passed you by now, John.
5: Jim Rathman almost closing on Roger Ward, and now they're heading into the back straightaway. Jim Rathman puts his foot in it, and they're almost wheel-to-wheel as they go into Bernie Herrmann's spot. Back to you, Sid.
0: All right, and back to Bernie on the back stretch.
3: Okay, the white of Roger Ward has just flashed by with Jim Rathman about 50 feet behind. Okay, Sid.
0: Northeast turn, Lou Palmer.
6: It's still Ward. Rathman closing close behind, cutting low, but can't get it ahead. It's still Ward. Rathman trailing Thompson in the back stretch. Back to you, Sid.
0: And the northwest corner, Jim Shelton.
7: It's about the same picture, Sid. This Rathman could be kind of playing a waiting game for that about 198th lap or so. Now you can see them in the home stretch, Sid. They're still running almost wheel and wheel, as we could say. And what do they look like there?
0: Well, Rathman, as you say, always does a good job of playing a waiting game if he doesn't wait too long. And I think Ward's pulled that distance away by a few more yards this time, but it's still mighty, mighty close. Very good friend of racing passed away just a few weeks ago, and we want to say a word in his memory, the great Cannonball Baker. I'm sure would have enjoyed being here at the 500 today. Now again, here's Charlie Brockman.
2: All right, Sid, it looks like Johnny Thompson's threat is over. He came by very slowly the last time around, and he's coming into the pits and right now, and apparently something is wrong with the car. He's into the pit, and stopping at the pit, perhaps you want to pick up that action, Sid?
0: Let's do that. Johnny Thompson's car in the pit area. Luke, can you or Jack pick that up for us?
9: Sid?
0: Should be on Jack Shapiro in the center pit.
9: Sid?
0: Yes, Jack?
9: Thompson in the pit. They're changing the right rear tire, and it's still up on the air, Jax. Now they're getting ready to push him back out. It must have been just a tire that slowed him down. It's that same one that had all the excessive wear before in blue. It's an awful long pit stop for a guy who was running third. He hasn't been pushed off yet. Now they're getting ready to... No, not yet. He's still in the pit. Now he's taking off. He's heading back for the track. And they're trying to push him away, but it's not going. Now it's taking off. And there goes Johnny Thompson back out on the track. Boy, it was touch and go there for a minute. Back to you, Sid, in the tower.
0: Thank you, Jack. Freddie, it looked as though Thompson got away okay that time. It couldn't have been an engine problem.
8: Yes, he had mechanical because they lifted the hood on it. I had the glasses on him. They opened the hood on it, and I think he's going out, and he might run at reduced speeds.
0: Let's try to stay in the field then and hold back from those leaders a while.
8: Yes, for I checked the tires on the glasses, too, and they weren't down to the cord. He had miles left in them, so he came in for consultation. They, of course, changed the tires on it just as a precaution. But we'll check on him as he comes by here the next couple times, and it'll be at reduced speed, I'm sure. And I'm sorry to see that threat leave the front line, believe me.
0: Well, it looks like a trophy dash now between Ward and Rathman, doesn't it, Fred?
8: Yes. It could have been a three-way dash with him coming up as he were.
0: Well, we have the unofficial lap prizes earned by the leaders for the first 150 laps, or 375 miles. Jim Rathman's earned $11,400. Roger Ward, $4,650. Eddie Sachs, $3,150. And Troy Ruttman, $1,800. So Rathman has dominated this race thus far today when you take it all into consideration. Although in watching it, it hasn't seemed quite that strong for Rathman. Ward has been very much into all the activity right along with Jimmy. Eddie Johnson just came in for a pit stop and is now out running smoothly. And I think you're right, Fred. He's really down, isn't he?
8: Yeah, Thompson. He's not running at all. He's mixing them up. He's apparently got magneto trouble or valve trouble, either one of the two.
0: We also have a magneto trouble report for the reason for Troy Ruttman's car leaving the race. And number 37, Gene Force car, reported out due to a broken fuel line. At the end of 165 laps, this is official, all 18 remaining cars have had at least three pit stops, except Wayne Carter in car number 17, who had only two pit stops at that time. Paul Goldsmith's pit stop took him almost 30 seconds. Here comes number 65, driven by Chuck Stevenson, in for another pit stop at this time. Chuck was going fine till he had that spin on the southeast turn.
8: You see that tube they put over the exhaust pipes end as the car comes to a halt? That's basically to keep the fuel from igniting, is a fuel directly over that exhaust pipe. They slide that little tube or big tube right over the exhaust pipe, sending the exhaust fumes, pressure, and heat flames away from it. You notice, off it comes as soon as the gas tank is closed up. He's on his way to go now, and he got off to a real good start, and it was a real quick, coordinated pit stop.
0: Actually, these pit crews need to have more and more to do every year, don't they, Fred? Now they have to put an automatic air tube in there to get the jacks up, and of course one man cleans the windshield, somebody else hands the water, and you're talking about covering the exhaust pipe.
8: Right. They're taking every precaution in a coordinated manner and are doing an excellent job, because we haven't had a fire in the pits from a fueling mishap, which indicates that the boys are pretty sharp. By the way, there goes Rathman right on by Ward. Rathman collected that $150 that time, and he's got an equal lead on Ward as Ward had on him. So they're playing a waiting game right now. They're checking each other out. And boy, you can bet on it, the last 10 laps will be the most tremendous trophy dash you ever saw, because both those boys are both equal in ability and equal also as far as equipment is concerned.
0: Well, we're glad to see champions, of course, have a chance to repeat, and an underdog like, shouldn't call him an underdog, but a man who's come in second three times, like Jimmy Rathman, having a chance to win this race, too. And the rookies have made a very good showing for themselves, in particular Lloyd Ruby, who's now running third unofficially in 178 laps. He's a rookie in the Agajanian car, and Jimmy Herdebees running sixth at the present time in the Travelon trailer car.
8: Yes, along with Dinglestad, too. And Wayne Weiler was doing a good job while he was out there and had to drop out.
0: Well, we have another new record now, Fred. At the end of 170 laps or 425 miles, Jim Rathman sets another one, this time at 138.027. On that show we did last night together, you remember that somebody said they might go 138 for the race, and
8: right. Most
0: of the people said 137 or 137 and a half.
8: Right. The other night at the Champion 100 Mile an Hour Club, we had a secret ballot, and I think Jeb Cadoux was the one that brought it around, and I signed one at 140 plus. And I was looking forward to no yellow flag or a very, very minimum amount. And so far, we've only surpassed, I think, 50% of the yellow flag we had last year, which is bringing our speed average up. And it could get up to around the 38, 39 mark.
0: The fans will be back with you now in just 60 seconds. Now stay tuned for the greatest spectacle in racing. Cliff Woodbury sent us a wire, Freddie. You may recall back in 1929, 122 miles an hour, he says he's out on the pole here. And he really appreciates during the race.
8: Well, wonderful. Hello, Cliff.
0: Now, what were you going to tell me as the commercial being played about Johnny Thompson?
8: Yeah, we might as well let everybody know right now, Johnny Thompson's had it. He's running at reduced speed. He's running basically on about three cylinders. He's running out there at a low average. But he is going to continue, and something like that could create quite a fire hazard, because the way that machine's running, it's apparently a bad piston or a drop valve. From the way it runs, I think it's a drop valve, and that could sneeze and create a rapid fire.
0: Never seen a drop valve sneeze, Fred, but if you say so, it's okay.
8: When these automobiles sneeze, they come apart, really.
0: The end of 170 laps or 425 miles, another new record. The old record was set by Roger Ward in 1959. The new record, 138.027 miles per hour. At 425 miles now, the standings were first, number four, Jim Rathman. Number one, Roger Ward, second. Number three, Johnny Thompson, third. Number four, fourth position, number 44, that's three fours, Bob Veith. And in fifth spot, number seven, Don Branson. In sixth, number 99, Paul Goldsmith. Seventh, 98, Lloyd Ruby. Eighth, 22, Eddie Johnson. Ninth, number 56, Jim Herdebees. And 10th, number 26, Clark Shorty Templeman. Charlie, come in.
2: All right, Sid, and we have some other positions following on down in 11th, Bud Tingelstad. In 12th, number 38, Bob Christie. 13th, number 27, Red Amick. 14th, number 39, Bill Holmeyer. 15th, number 17, Dwayne Carter. 16th, number 14, Bobby Grimm, and he's been running very, very slowly the last few laps. And in 17th position, number 48, which is Gene Hartley. And in 18th position, it is number 65, Chuck Stevenson. We have 18 cars running at the moment, although it could be 17. We're trying to check our out-of-the-race list. We seem to have lost one car at the moment. We might review all of the cars out of the race at the present time. Number 23, Dempsey Wilson. Number 76, Al Herman. Number 97, Dick Rathman. Roger Ward has just gone back by Dick or Jim Rathman to take the lead. Dick Rathman is out of the race, number 97. Number 16, Jim McGwithy. Number 9, Len Sutton. Number 8, Johnny Boyd. Number 37, Gene Force. Number 46, Eddie Russo. Number 5, A.J. Foyt. Number 32, Wayne Wyler. Number 2, Tony Bettenhausen. Number 73, Don Freeland. Number 28, Troy Ruttman. Number 6, Eddie Sachs. And number 10, Jimmy Bryan. Those are the cars out of the race at the moment, with Roger Ward now leading Jim Rathman at the end of 183 laps, only 17 laps to go. Sid?
0: All right, Charlie, thank you very much. And the way these boys are going, we're going to wind up a lot sooner than we normally do. And if Luke Walton is listening to us right now, in fact, I'll call him in. Luke, can you hear me?
10: Luke, yes, Sid, Luke? I'm here.
0: Okay, pal, you take your time down in Victory Lane. We'll have plenty of time. We don't leave the air till 3 o'clock Indianapolis time, so we won't have to be rushing. I'll let you know how long, okay?
10: All right, we'll give you a play-by-play of everything.
0: Fine, because the race is moving very, very fast. Okay. At 178 laps, officially, Jim Rathman took the lead from Roger Ward and is jockeying back and forth as Charlie has been checking for you here. From WATO in Oak Ridge, Tennessee, we have a wire from Harry Dietrich. From Beverly Hills, California, Betty and Monty Blue and Joe Mess. From St. Paul, Minnesota, a new station on our network, WCTN, Norm Nagel, St. Paul, Minneapolis. My friend Dick Contino, the fine accordionist in La Canada, California. I pronounce that right, Fred?
11: Yeah,
0: La Canada. Bob and Shirley Wormser in Los Angeles, friends of mine, KKID in Pendleton, Oregon. Paul Ward, Otis Robinson, WVMI in Biloxi, Mississippi. Sue Delaney, KUEN in Anachi, Washington. And Dallas, Texas, KLIF, Bill Morgan. Wish we could acknowledge all the telegrams and let you know that we are receiving them here from whence you are sending them. Well, it's been a gorgeous day. The skies, I don't think, Fred, as you look up there, could be any bluer with bigger white cumulus clouds. Do you?
8: Oh, they're lovely as compared to what they were yesterday and this morning. It's a tremendous change.
0: Well, it's funny here in Indianapolis. It seems everybody says to me the night before, the day before, do you think it'll rain? I say, I don't care, because it never does anyway. So why talk about it?
8: Well, this is Indianapolis. If you don't like the weather, stick around a half hour. It'll change.
0: Come on now. This is my home. You can go back to California, you know.
8: Oh, well, that's God's country, though.
0: On the 173rd lap officially, while running in the same lap as the leader, Johnny Thompson in car number 3 stopped for 41 and a half seconds for 3 tires. His engine, of course, was slower, as we reported to you, and he has dropped out of contention with the top leaders. In fact, right now, he's out of the race. Dropped out of contention completely. Yes, Charlie.
2: Sid, Roger Ward seems to have opened up a little more lead on Jim Rathman. As they came by here, we would guess that he was about 300 feet or a second and a half in front. They'll be coming around very shortly, so we may watch for them. Ward definitely had pulled ahead of Rathman. Rathman got involved in a little traffic, didn't get quite through quite as quickly as Ward, and Ward has pulled away. His pit flashed him a sign. He was running 142 miles an hour. Now, as Ward is going in to the southwest turn, Rathman is just hitting the blacktop. So there is a difference now of a little over 2 seconds, about 2.5 seconds between the two cars at the moment. Sid?
0: You were talking earlier, Charlie, about the closest margin of finish ever, 2 1/1600 seconds of Wilbur Shaw over Ralph Hepburn, and the largest margin of difference was 13 minutes, 8 1/40 hundred seconds back in 1913 when Jules Gou won the race. And I think that'll never happen again, because at that time he really took his time waiting for the second guy to come in. He was down in Victory Lane waiting and being interviewed and gone home. Freddie?
8: Yes, sir?
0: It's wonderful having you with us to give us the inside information.
8: Here.
0: And we're going to have things spreading out a little bit now as these boys have the track fairly well to themselves, I would say. It's kind of clear out there for two drivers at this point, isn't it?
8: It is. It adds to their safety, too. In other words, we'll have a little wait before a car comes by here. Now they're all seemingly grouped.
0: Well, I think that you and I can take some time to talk about the race and analyze what's happened thus far and explain how Ward and Rathman got so far ahead of everybody else to dominate this 500 this year.
8: Well, there's one thing we have overlooked. If Ward hadn't killed his engine on his first pit stop, just think how much further he'd been ahead.
0: Right. Well, he did a masterful job of making that up, too, I think.
8: Absolutely. I think he was so upset at himself on that thing that he just went out and is driving a little bit harder than he had planned to or anticipated. But they're playing each other right now. They're playing one against the middle.
0: Well, I have the standings right now at the end of 180 laps or 450 miles. Means we only have two more breakdowns to give you, 190 laps and the 200 lap one, the 475 and the 500 mile finish of this race. The standings at 450 miles or 180 laps as follows. Number four, Jim Rathman was first. Number one, Roger Ward, second. Number three, Johnny Thompson, was third. Number 98, the rookie Lloyd Ruby, was fourth. Number seven, Don Branson, was fifth. In sixth position, number 99, Paul Goldsmith. 756, Jim Herdebees. Eighth, number 22, Eddie Johnson. Ninth, 44, Bob Byth. And 10th, 26, Shorty Templeman. And Charlie, can you run down for us in the tower the other standings after 10th?
2: All right, Sid, after 10th, it's number 18, Bud Tingelstad. Then number 38, Bob Christie. Number 27, Red Amick. Number 39, Bill Holmeyer. Number 17, Dwayne Carter. Number 14, Bobby Grimm. Number 48, Gene Hartley. And number 65, Bob Christie. Now, they're not listing Johnny Thompson up in there, and he's running very slowly right now, so he's going to drop out of that third place. Actually, at the moment, Lloyd Ruby in number 98 is running third, and Don Branson is fourth. So the 180 lap standings don't actually give you the picture at the moment, because they're now completing the 189th lap. Sid?
0: It's going to be kind of hard to pick our rookie of the year now, with this Ruby doing a great job in the race and Herdebees doing so well in qualification and also here in the race. Now, fans, we'll be back in just 60 seconds. Stay tuned for the greatest spectacle in racing. Back in the master control tower here once again, and during that one-minute break, several things happened. Jim Rathman took the lead back from Roger Ward on the 190th lap, and Jim Herdebees, the record holder in qualifications, left the pit area and turned into Gasoline Alley. So now it's a Roger Ward-Jim Rathman duel right down for the last 10 laps to the finish of this 500. One of the greatest of all thus far, and we hope it continues that way regardless who the winner happens to be. Fred, we were talking a little while ago about the shortest finish in the race, the closest margin, and the biggest. You know, back in 1912, Ralph Mulford caused the speedway rules to be changed because they ordered the driver after that to finish 500 miles. He was running 10th, many laps behind the 9th place finisher in that race in 1912, and he was told he must finish to be able to collect the 10th place money. So he made numerous pit stops, and here they come again.
8: Man,
0: it's Rathman by about 6 feet in front of Roger Ward right now on the 191st lap. This is neck and neck, and we'll follow them around the next time around to pick up Bill Frisch right away. So hold on, boys. As they come by next time, we'll take this duel point by point around the racetrack. I was saying in 1912 that this boy, to finish the 500, came in 2 hours and 32 minutes after the winner. It was after dark, as a matter of fact, averaging 56 miles an hour for the day. So that's why they flag him off now, and that's why it's hard to get into your champion 100-mile-an-hour club, because you have to be up in the first 7 to 10 to make it.
8: Then you don't have to make a pit stop and pick up headlights to finish in the dark, do you?
0: That's right. That's for sure.
8: Boy, this race is really shaping up into something real crazy.
0: Boy, this is sensational, I should say.
8: It's terrific.
0: Herdebees' car was smoking and turned into Gasoline Alley. He is out, as far as we can tell. We're not going to bother going out of the pits right now because the entire day has turned into a race between Roger Ward, last year's champion, and last year's runner-up, Jim Rathman. Here they come. We'll follow them around step by step, and you boys just go swing it around yourselves. Rathman ahead by about 30 feet. Now in the southwest turn, here's Bill Frosch.
5: Watching for them to come out. Rathman is still in the lead. Roger Ward right behind him as they dip down into this southeast turn, southwest turn, and away they go. And we can pick them up as they come into this number two corner as Jim Rathman by about three car lengths. But here comes Roger Ward moving off about two car lengths now. And both of them full bore out into the back straightaway into you, Bernie Herrmann.
3: Okay, looking over those shrubs, it's It's Rothman leading Ward by about 100 feet. And Donahue, Lou Palmer in that third corner.
6: And we can see the two dots closing now, becoming cars. It's still blue and white. Rothman and Ward. Rothman and Ward. Rothman and Ward through this corner and over to Jim Shelton.
7: It's still the very same, Lou. It is still number four. That is Jim Rothman. Number one, Roger Ward. Boy, it's a shame that somebody has to lose this race, you know. These two fellows driving 500 miles just neck and neck. Sid, they're coming down your way now, and you ought to be able to pick them up.
0: Well, you know, it's rather ironic this year. Tony Holman decided to photograph the finish for a photo finish, and now it's Rothman ahead of Ward by about, I would say, about 70 feet, wouldn't you? It's hard to measure when they're going by here, Fred. Do you have a way of crossing those eyes to figure that out?
8: Well, actually, it'd be about three car lengths, and three car lengths would be right at around 35, 40 feet, so I think it's closer to 35, 50
0: feet. Well, it's mighty close indeed.
8: It's a $150 difference anyway.
0: That's how many feet it is, huh? 150. Well, we have 193 laps now, seven to go in this 500-mile race with Ward and Rothman.
8: $50 difference up to the 199, 200th lap. You know,
0: then they get a lot more of that last lap, don't they?
8: What a difference then.
0: Freddie, can you take over for a second while I talk to a gentleman back here?
8: Sure. By the way, we haven't talked anything about Bobby Grimm's car. He's limping along, too, with engine failure, just as Johnny Thompson had. And here they come, and this time it looks like Ward has got a half a car length on Rathman.
0: And the 200,000 fans here, about 100,000 of them or more, are right here on the main stretch, everybody on their feet. This is the most tremendous finish we've ever seen in our 13 years of broadcasting this event. I know that Charlie Brockman's over there puffing on the cigarettes and biting his fingernails. We'll be back now in just 10 seconds. This is the Indianapolis Motor Speedway Radio Network. Back in the control tower once again, we may wind up just following this duel right around the racetrack for the final six laps of the event, because that's what we're here for, to follow this race. The race has developed into two cars only. Johnny Thompson is sputtering on around the track, kicking a lot of smoke out, and we'll see Roger Ward and Jim Rothman coming by soon. Traffic is starting here in front of us as six cars are bunched fairly close together, but the two leaders are running rather separate from the rest of the group, which makes it easier for them to kick a lot of speed too. Of course, they catch up, and they're going to have some trouble. There's Ward ahead of Rothman by about 30 feet. Let's pick up Bill Frosch in the southwest turn.
6: And it's still Ward ahead as Rothman tries to pick up close behind him. Nose to tailpipe, and away they go, John Peterson.
5: All right, we're waiting for them, Bill. So far, we're not able to pick them up, and here they come. Roger Ward into the number two corner, going down underneath the white line, and Jim Rothman right behind him, neck and neck. And to you, Bernie Herman.
3: Okay, John, we're waiting for the white car and the blue car now. And it's Rothman and Ward neck and neck, and finally Ward goes out in front by a car length. Okay, take it, Lou Palmer.
6: Ward still holding it. Rothman closing close behind. They're approaching the turn now. Ward's in it. Low. Rothman immediately behind him, right on the exhaust pipe as they go over now to the north chute. And Jim, you can see them approaching.
7: Yes, I can, Lou. Boy, they are so close together. This is going to be a fantastic finish of this race, one that I have never seen before. Boy, Ward came awful close to the wall then. Sid, how do they look in the home stretch?
0: Well, I hope that no one does get a little bit out of gear here and skid into the wall. It's Ward ahead by about 20 feet now of Rothman. Let's follow them right around with four laps to go. Here's the southwest turn. Bill?
6: And here comes Roger Ward still out in front. Rothman cannot catch him, and away they go down the chute. And come in, John.
5: And Roger Ward just now clears the stands down here to our front. It comes into the number two corner. Rothman right on his tail, right on his tail. Into the back straightaway. And now both of them kick it as they go into the straightaway. And again to you, Bernie.
3: Okay, John, you know they can pick up speed down here. They go fastest as anywhere on the track. It's Ward up in front of Rothman by about a car length and a half, with Rothman picking up speed and down to you, Lou Palmer.
6: And here they come again. Ward still holding the front end. It had been a race personally we were watching before. Now what can be going through the mind of Rothman as he follows Ward around so close to the lead but not in it? Jim, can you pick them up now?
7: Yes, I can, Lou, and they may run into a bunch of cars right ahead up there. Still, Ward, then Rothman. And they're fast approaching some other cars. Sid, pick it up.
0: Yes, Eddie Johnson, Paul Goldsmith, and number 17, Carter, right in front of them here. And as they come down, it's Rothman ahead of Ward by a fair margin. Looks like about 65 feet right now.
8: Very much so, Sid. Actually, right at the present time, why, Rothman is trying and trying real hard.
0: Well, you can't try any harder. Let's pick up John Peterson in the southeast turn.
8: There's better than $100,000.
5: Jim Rathman ahead of Roger Ward in the southeast turn. Sid, Roger Ward dropped back about 8 or 9 car lengths as they go on that back straightaway. To you, Sid.
0: Let's go back to the back stretch. Bernie?
3: Okay, Rathman is way out in front by about 8 or 9 car lengths still, and Ward trying to catch up. Sid?
0: Northeast turn, Lou Palmer.
6: Rathman's lead is growing. Rathman's lead continues to grow. It could be he was holding back through the race, or it could be Ward has trouble. Either way, Rathman's ahead, Sid.
0: How about Jim Shelton on the northwest?
7: Well, about the same report that Lou had. I don't know what happened to Ward. He seemed to have dropped back considerably now. As you will see in the home stretch, it could have been the other car. Sid, what does it look like?
0: Well, this is no time for strategy like that, that's for sure. There goes Rathman, and now Ward must be back about 140 or 50 feet. He's pointing back towards his tire, back to the back of the car, Freddie.
8: I think mainly fuel, actually. He's probably a little low on fuel, and he's probably running out of fuel coming off the corners. Where the fuel rushes to the back of the tank and or the back end's bouncing and is not as secure as it should be.
0: Well, we're on the 198th lap, just 2 laps to go as they pass this time. The white flag is coming out this time, which will flash to the 199th. With 1 lap to go, it looks as though Jimmy Rathman may have surpassed our defending champion. It'll be too bad if it were something like fuel. It would cause Roger Ward to have to slow down and conserve and then, of course, drop by using the fuel up from second to perhaps 10th or 15th by dropping out of the race.
8: Yeah, the weight of the fuel dissipating out of the gas tank can create a handling problem, and it's possible that's what is affecting the automobile now in cornering. Another thing, too, that we have to note, they're running into some traffic here that could be changed, too. This could change the whole aspect of the thing if Rathman got hung up at all in
0: traffic. Well, here comes Rathman to take the white flag. Jimmy Rathman, 3 times runner-up, and we don't even see Roger Ward yet.
8: Here he comes,
0: and he's slowing down considerably. He is doing nothing he can do, obviously, to catch up with Rathman. It looks as though Jim Rathman from Miami, Florida, if he can hold out for the rest of this lap. Let's pick him up, boys, in the back stretch. Bernie Herrmann, you should be seeing him about now.
3: We're waiting for the quiet, unassuming Jim Rathman, the Cantwell special.

0: Here he comes now. Gee, he's dropping back considerably. Okay.
1: Here's the checkered flag for Jim Rathman, the winner of the 44th annual 500-mile race. Raises his left hand, and boys, let's follow him around as he waves to the crowd. Bill Frosch, has he passed you yet?
0: Not yet. Here he comes, and he looks happy. John, how about it?
2: Bill, we're just picking him up at number two. Here's a happy guy. He almost got crossways as he got down underneath the white line. Holy mackerel, now he's all right and back out of the straightaway, Bernie.
3: Well, he's waiting for Jim Rathman, three times runner-up. He just got tired of winding up second. And you know, California and Florida both claim this guy. It's indeed a sunny day for the soft-spoken, hard-driving driver, Jim Rathman, who's now heading on down to the third turn. So it's all yours, Lou Palmer.
0: And here he comes into the number three corner, and gently after that experience in number two, the winner waves at the crowd, Jim Rathman, going now into the north chute, a happy man, and over to Jim Shelton in number four.
2: All right, Lou, this man is mighty happy, and he slowed down considerably. He's taking no chances. He usually is number two, but he certainly is number one today. He is in the home bricks right now, and I know Sid Collins would like to pick him up and give him a send-off to home.
1: Well, I was just looking here while you were talking at Freddie Agabation's private sheet he wrote down before the race, Jim Rathman to be the winner of this race. So, Freddie, I picked Ward last year. You picked Rathman this year. And here comes Rathman. You can hear the crowd, I'm sure, in the background screaming as he heads for victory lane. Luke Walton will be standing by to pick him up, and we'll throw it to Luke just as soon as he gets down. Roger Ward some 13 seconds behind Jim Rathman to come in second. And Charlie will keep track of all the other finishers in the race, certainly through the first 10 for you. Turning into the lane, now here's Luke Walton.
4: Here we are in victory lane for the glorious phase of this most spectacular finish of the 500-mile automobile race. And the pit crew and the men are driving, gathering around Pat, Jim Rathman here. And Jim has a big ice-cold bottle of milk, and let's talk with him. Just a minute, Jim.
5: Leave it on.
4: The pit crew is really gathering around him, and Julie Pratt, the queen of the 500 festival, has put the garland of flowers around his neck, and just a minute he's going to have another drink of that ice cold milk. Jim, just a minute, here we are, Jim, right over here. Jim, how do you feel after that most spectacular finish?
2: Pretty good. What happened to Ward?
5: He ran out of gas.
4: You and Roger really put on a spectacular finish today.
2: Thank you.
4: Jim, what do you got to say to the
2: people around
4: the country? Here she is. There's Jim's wife, and she is doing the honors of congratulating him and saluting him. And here, Julie Pratt is doing the same thing. Here's a big floral offering, and they are pink carnations with a beautiful pink ribbon on them. And now Jim in his blue uniform, everybody seems to like everybody in the racing fraternity, is congratulating Jim Rathman, who has been a bridesmaid at the 500 a long time. And this was victory was a long time in coming. Are you tired, Jim?
2: What?
4: Are you more tired than you were in the other races?
2: No, not too bad.
4: Could you go another race today?
2: Well, I think if we had to, yes.
4: What were you thinking about the last five laps, Jim?
2: I was thinking that Roger Ward had a little more steam than what I did, and I figured it was all lost. My right front tire was down to the cord, and I didn't know what to do. I just figured Roger had a little more horsepower than I did, and every time he wanted to, he could pass me. So I didn't know what to do.
4: And now here's Mrs. Rathman. What do you think about all this, Mrs. Rathman?
6: I think it's too good to believe.
4: Looks like I'd like to have a little grime around the lip here from that big kiss you gave Jimmy. You don't mind about that now, do you?
6: No, I don't mind dirt at all.
4: Well, congratulations, Jim, and you're a very popular winner this year. Did you see all those people getting up and cheering as you came in victory lane?
2: Yes, I did, and I want to thank every one of them. They really make me feel good. Thank you.
4: Thank you very much, Jim Rathman. And now here is Raymond Firestone congratulating Jim Rathman. What did you think of that spectacular finish, Raymond?
7: I think this is one of the finest races I've ever seen anywhere, and the driving that Jim did and the other boys was wonderful. And, of course, we can tell a little how they drive with this tire wear, which was wonderful, but it was just a great race all the way through.
4: Thank you very much, Raymond Firestone. And now the photographers are busy taking pictures of the winner of the 1960 500-mile race at Indianapolis Motor Speedway. And believe me, Jim Rathman certainly is a very popular winner, certainly deserving the victory that he won from Roger Ward. And now let's talk with Julie Pratt, the queen of the 500 Festival. Julie, how do you like all this anyway?
8: Oh, it's wonderful, Lou. Thank you. It's marvelous. I'm so glad for Mr. Atman.
4: You certainly have added a lot of glamour and beauty to the 500 Festival and to the 500 race, and the people of Indianapolis and the rest of us around here at the track are certainly proud of the way you have carried on as queen of the 500 Festival.
8: Thank you. It's been a thrill.
4: Thank you very much, Julie Pratt, the queen of the festival. Now we're going to back away from the car as Mrs. Rathman is getting in the car with Jim so that the photographers, there's a whole battery of them right in front of the car, taking pictures of Mr. and Mrs. Jim Rathman. And believe me, they are a very popular couple, very handsome couple, I should say, too, right now, in front of all these cameras. This is one of the most spectacular finishes, one of the most interesting races of the entire series, and it is a great series here at the Indianapolis Motor Speedway. Now that we have talked with the winner, Jim Rathman, and his wife, and the queen of the 500 Festival, we're going to take you back to the tower and Sid Collins. But
1: Luke, thank you very, very much. And Jim Rathman, of course, is a very quiet type of guy, and he didn't sound too excited, but I know that inside he was thrilled to pieces to win the 500-mile race after such a long, elusive period of time. He was racing here back in 1949. He came in 11th, passed his driver's test that year. I'll recap Rathman's career and give you more information about the standings of all of our finishers in just 1 minute. Now stay tuned for the greatest spectacle in racing. A new race record set today by our winner, Jim Rathman from Miami, Florida. 138.767 miles per hour. And the old record, strangely enough, was set last year by the man that Rathman beat this year, and that man beat Rathman last year. The old record was 135.857, almost 3 miles per hour faster than 1959. We've only had 29 minutes and 7 seconds of yellow caution light today. A tremendous race, a safe one, and we're thrilled to death to hear about that. Jack Shapiro is in the center pit. Jack, whatever it is, can you clean it up in the 30 seconds or so?
9: I certainly can, Sid. I talked to Mr. Wilkie of the leader car crew, the man who owns both of the leader car cars, and he told me that the reason Roger slowed down and took second place, it was the better part of valor. Their right front tire was showing excessive wear. Of course, a pit stop at that point might have set them further back. He took it a little easier and got second place. Thank you, Sid.
1: Thank you very much. I know that Roger Ward at this moment is a very disappointed young man because he perhaps had the race wrapped up in his mind, too. Rathman took the lead in the 197th lap and kept it the last 3 laps, or it could have been one of those split-second finishes. In fact, as far as we're concerned, it was anyway. You just couldn't get it much closer. 13 seconds, and that's the closest I've seen. How about you, Freddie Agabation?
10: Well, that is close. It was very close, and that's a bitter part of valor as far as Roger Ward is concerned. He could have been stupid about it and got himself into the wall or injured himself or somebody else. And this is a matter of making decisions, and you have to make them instantly. You can't take time to figure them out. And I think Roger used his head 100%, not only for his safety and others, in the interest of safety. After all, you know, he preaches safety all the time, and he better utilize some of it himself, which he has done.
1: That's for sure. This is another A.J. Watson built automobile. Mr. Watson's done quite well here at the Speedway.
10: Yes, he's done an excellent job. He's about the hottest thing that's come across the board since popcorn, believe me.
1: Of course, Watson was in the leader car at pit. He's been working for Mr. Wilkie during this month out here, but Chick Hiroshima, one of his own boys, was handling Jim Rathman's Ken Paul special.
10: Well, there are many not only Watson-built automobiles here or Watson-inspired automobiles. Many of these cars are built by different mechanics, but of Watson's patterns and diagrams.
1: They call this the Ken Paul Special because Ken Rich is one of the owners and Paul Lacy is the other. Paul Lacy's from Dallas, Texas, as is Ken Rich. So since Gil Berry and I were made honorary citizens of the state of Texas today on the broadcast, this has an additional significance for us, too. We certainly offer our congratulations to Ken Rich and Paul Lacy, the owners of the car, and to Chick Hiroshima, A.J. Watson, and Jimmy Rathman, and his wife, his lovely wife, Kay, whom we've known for a long time. Both these folks are charming. Jimmy is 31 years of age, and he's been kind of busy here with his go-kart business, which he's been trying to maneuver through the telephone on the side during the month of May, Fred.
10: Yes, he has a beautiful go-kart, too, and I think he's done an exceptional job in that, as he has in winning this automobile race. By the way, on Chickie Hiroshima, I don't know whether you're aware of it, but he used to ride with Rex Mays and Louis Meyer and all those people out here as a riding mechanic. many, many years.
1: Yes, I knew he was. In fact, there's no law anymore. He can still be one, you know that?
10: Yes, he could be, but no one wants the extra weight in it. And being tiny and being as efficient as he is, he was a definite asset with whatever driver he rode with.
1: Well, let's come back here in 1 minute for the rundown. Charlie's trying to track all the standings of the final cars running in the race for us. There's still some on the racetrack. Gene Hartley's still going by right now. We'll be back in 60 seconds. Now stay tuned for the greatest spectacle in racing. The time and speed for the second place car, Roger Ward, 138.632 miles per hour, 3 hours, 36, 24 hundredths seconds. He also broke his own record last year, Freddie, when he won first place. So we've had the first two men breaking last year's record, and third place went to Paul Goldsmith. And Fred, you're bragging, I don't blame you about picking the winner. I picked Paul Goldsmith to come in third. I won't tell you, though, who I picked to come in first, but I picked Roger Ward to come in second.
10: Well, by golly, you pick them pretty well, believe me. You're to be complimented.
1: We'll come over to Charlie Broughton with a rundown of all the finishes in just a moment. Want to say hello to another guest here, Mr. Lou Apple from Johnson Motors, who's been a motorboat competitor, haven't you, Lou?
11: Well, that's right, Sid, and today's event was really something to see. Those last 10 laps, I don't know.
1: You belong to the champion motorboat 100-mile-an-hour club,
11: yes,
1: right?
11: Yes, I do, and I'll tell you, this is a little different, believe me.
1: Well, we're sorry you didn't get by sooner, Lou, to see us. We had planned to talk to you, but we got a little bit tied up near the end of this race.
11: Well, with all the enthusiasm and the number of people here, I'm surprised that you were able to get anybody on this
1: Thanks
11: show.
1: For stopping by,
11: it
1: Lou.
11: It was a real pleasure.
1: Right. Mr. Lou Apple of Johnson Motors. Now, here's Charlie Brockman.
12: All right, Sid, they're flashing the red flag, and so the race is officially over. And we have a rundown, and we want to caution everybody that this is unofficial. The official standings will not be posted until 8 o'clock tomorrow morning. They'll completely rerun the tape of this race and check every car for every lap. But here's the way it is. The first place car, of course, was Jim Rathman in car number 4. Second, number 1, Roger Ward. Third, number 99, Paul Goldsmith. Fourth, number 7, Don Branson. Fifth, number 3, Johnny Thompson. Sixth, number 22, Eddie Johnson. Seventh, number 98, Lloyd Ruby. Eighth, number 44, Bob Veith. Ninth, number 26, and number 26 is Shorty Templeman. In 10th position, number 18, Bud Tingelstad. In 11th, number 38, Bob Christie. 12th, number 27, Richard Amick. In 13th, and here we're just a little confused. I won't vouch for 13th and 14th, but in 13th we had number 17, Dwayne Carter. And 14th, number 39, Bill Holmeyer. 15th, number 14, Bobby Grimm. 16th, number 48, Gene Hartley. 17th, number 65, Chuck Stevenson. There were 17 cars that either finished or were running at the finish. And, of course, the cars out of the race, and here is their finishing order unofficially again. Number 56, Jim Hurtubise. Number 10, Jimmy Bryan. Number 6, Eddie Sachs. Number 28, Troy Ruttman. Number 73, Don Freeland. Number 2, Tony Bettenhausen. Number 32, Wayne Wyler. Following Wyler, number 46, Eddie Russo. Number 5, A.J. Foyt. Number 37, Gene Force. Number 8, Johnny Boyd. Number 16, Jim McQuithy. Number 9, Len Sutton. Number 97, Dick Rathman. Number 76, Al Herman. And number 23, Dempsey Wilson. And there you have the first 33 finishers, Sid, unofficially. They'll check them again tonight, and the official postings will be tomorrow morning at 8 o'clock. Sid?
1: Thank you very much, Charlie Broughton, and thanks again for a fine job this year with us. We have a few more minutes to go and some interesting facts to give you. The unofficial lap prize winnings. Car number 4, the winner, $15,600, some $3,400 less than Roger Ward got last year, but of course they were jockeying back and forth all day. Ward won $7,950, Eddie Sachs $3,150, Troy Ruttman $1,800, and Johnny Thompson $1,500 at $150 a lap clip. Jim Rathman was quoted yesterday as saying, "I wouldn't trade my setup at the Speedway with anybody." I think we've got the greatest. We've had enough of those seconds. We're going to win this time. He certainly knocked it on the head, didn't he, Fred? And so did you, Mr. Agabation. I just saw...
10: Well, I got lucky, boy. I got real lucky. As you got lucky last year. You picked Ward last year, I picked Rathman last year, and I missed last year, and this year I picked Rathman again, and your boy finished second, my boy won it. But let me say this, that in Rathman's winning, it is my opinion he'll be a very wonderful representative of automobile racing, and he's a credit to automobile racing, always has been. And I'm sure that in losing this race, as far as Roger Ward is concerned, he'll lose it with the same grace in which he won it. And he has been a creditable champion as well as a winner of this particular race as far as the representation of automobile racing is concerned throughout the country. And we all love him, and by golly, it's too bad 33 guys can't win it at one time.
1: Well, you know, last year, Rathman trailed Ward by 23 seconds. He trailed Sammy Hanks by 21 seconds. He was in second place behind 1952 winner Troy Ruttman. Today, Ward trailed him by 13 seconds. They keep this up, they'll have to have the photo finish right on the line every year. Pardon me, Rathman established a world record, you know, Fred, of 166 miles an hour in 1958 at Monza, Italy, and then last year broke his own record by averaging 170-plus at Daytona Beach, Florida. This guy really goes.
10: Oh, he goes like gangbusters no matter where he runs or what he runs. You'll find both of these gentlemen will be a credit to racing wherever they perform from here on through. Roger Ward, in winning it, didn't hang up his goggles and rest on his laurels, went out and became national champion of United States Auto Club, not only as a winner of Indianapolis Motor Speedway. And I think that's credible as far as these boys are concerned.
1: Well, Jimmy's 11th try today at Indianapolis was successful. Jim Rathman from Miami, Florida, the Ken Paul special. He had 47 leading laps at Indianapolis prior to today's activity. He took the lead back and forth all day long, as you could see by that $15,000 worth of lap prize money he won. But he took over the lap at the 197th point for the last time and retained it for three more. Now we'll be back with our final wrap-up for you in just 1 minute. Now stay tuned for the greatest spectacle in racing. Sid Collins back here in the control tower at Indianapolis once again with Freddie Agabation for the wrap-up. And I know whenever a race like this is over with no one seriously hurt on the racetrack, we're thrilled to death. We do have a rather dismal report that Eddie Russo's condition is critical, but we are saying our prayers that Eddie comes along okay, Fred.
10: We certainly hope so.
1: And I'll give you a chance to say hi across the miles to Alamo, California, to the family.
10: Well, thank you, Sid. You know, my boy couldn't listen to this program at home today, and he wouldn't miss it for all tea in China, for he's a little leaguer, and they're playing in Danville at the Little League Field today. So he told me over the phone that he was taking my transistor radio there. He's a little cardinal, and they're playing the Sox today. So I hope they won, because they've been leading the league. And I'd like to say that I'll tell mother and daughter I'll be home about this weekend. So all of you in Alamo, have a ball. Miss Gianni, we'll be seeing you.
1: Thanks, Fred. I'll look after him for you. This concludes another great and thrilling spectacle from the world's greatest race course. You've witnessed by radio the entire story of the running of the 44th annual Indianapolis 500-mile race, from the command to start the engines through the crowning of the 1960 champion, Jim Rathman. Those 32 who lost, plus our defending victor, will plan their strategy for next year. And as all sportsmen always cry out, we'll win next time in that elusive chase for the checkered silk flag that indicates you've conquered the 500. The roar of the engines has died away. The fans are streaming toward the exits, and back in one garage very soon, bedlam will break loose as a fatigued driver and his crew celebrate their lifetime thrill they've so richly earned. Thanks to our technical crew, headed by Bob Mitten, and our switchers in the booth in the tower, Bill Burt and Johnny Walters. To our fine producer, Bill Dean. To Bill Frosch in the southwest turn, John Peterson on the southeast, Bernie Herman on the backstretch, Lou Palmer on the northeast, Jim Shelton on the northwest. In the pits today, Jack Shapiro, Greg Smith, and Luke Walton, and Luke for a fine job in Victory Lane. Here in the tower with me, Freddie Agabation and Charlie Brockman. Freddie Agabation was here through the courtesy and cooperation of Mr. Dick McGeorge and the Champion Spark Plug Company. Bouquets to our fine network director, Gil Berry, for his year-round job of lining up our stations everywhere, and to Armed Forces Radio Service for joining us around the world. I would appreciate very much hearing from just as many of you as can spare a minute to send me a card. It's your comments that keep this broadcast coming to you every year, We'd like to know where you heard us, any comments you may have. 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This broadcast came to you through the facilities at WIBC, Indianapolis, Indiana. And now, even after 4.5 hours of talking, I regretfully take leave of you for another year. Fred, this is my 13th consecutive year that I've been with you, and though race drivers, especially you, have a superstition about the number 13, now that it's over, I feel we defied it today with as good a report as we know how to give. I hope we all meet again next May. Until then, this thought from poet John Masefield, who wrote, "Sitting still and wishing makes no person great. The good Lord sends the fishing, but you must dig the bait." I think Jimmy Rathman, after 3 times trailing in the 500, did his digging well today. His mechanics, his pit crew, all of his well-wishers, his new millions of sports fans around the world, and deserves the applause of all sporting figures and fans everywhere. Jim has just taken the track for a complete circle here with the 500 Festival Queen Julie Pratt with his garland of leaves around his shoulders, symbolic of his victory here in Indianapolis today. And so, friends, with the sun beating down and the BorgWarner trophy not tucked under his arm, but he's looking at it with great enjoyment in his eye, this is Sid Collins reminding you that speed belongs on the speedway, never on the highway. This concludes the broadcast of the Indianapolis Motor Speedway Classic for 1960. We return you to your local studio.
13: This is First to the Flag, a chance to catch up with the stars of the NTT IndyCar Series and share their stories, insights, and experiences about their first major open wheel victory. Here's Nick Yeoman.
14: Hello, and thanks for joining us for a special presentation from the IndyCar Radio Network. I'm Nick Yeoman. This is First to the Flag, where we sit down with some of IndyCar's best drivers to take a look back at their first career IndyCar win, with broadcast highlights helping to tell the story. Today on First of the Flag, we look back at June 12, 2021, with the running of the Chevrolet Detroit Grand Prix on Belle Isle. The history of IndyCar racing on the streets of the Motor City dates back to 1988, and drivers like Emerson Fittipaldi, Michael Andretti, and Elio Castroneves would waste little time becoming masters in Michigan, scoring multiple wins in the late 80s, 90s, and early 2000s. In 2013, the IndyCar series decided to try something new by making the Detroit weekend a doubleheader, requiring drivers and cars to survive a pair of races on back-to-back days around the physically demanding streets of Belle Isle. You can't win Detroit if you don't survive Detroit, and nowhere was that more true than in the dramatic Saturday race in 2021. With IndyCar radio anchor Mark Janes on the call, Pato O'Ward and Alexander Rossi brought the field to the green flag.
15: The green flag flies, and this race is underway, and Alexander Rossi takes a peek to the inside of Pato O'Ward, but he's going to have to tuck in behind him. They're still running too wide back to about the first 6 rows, and now they settle out single file. Pato O'Ward is checked out to about a 2-car length advantage as Grosjean and Ed Jones starts to separate as they set up for turn number 3. Colton Herta set up shop right there. So O'Ward with about a 0.5-second lead now as they head to turn number 5.
16: There are a lot of tire banging further back. Simon Pagenaud is going to pick up a spot around Ryan Hunter-Reay. They are right in front of Scott Dixon. That's around in the 9th and 10th position. But your race leader is Pato O'Ward. He got a good jump, Michael, to start this race. He and Alexander Rossi starting to check out on the field.
17: Pato O'Ward already about a 6-car length advantage over Alexander Rossi. Further back, a little battle for that 4th position. Ed Jones on the inside. Colton Herta wanted to take that 3rd position away. So Colton Herta will fall back in line. Check it. That was the battle for that 4th position. Pato O'Ward already through turn number 11. He's got himself a 3-car length advantage over Alexander Rossi.
14: The strategy for many of the front runners early in the race was to give up track position and get off the Firestone alternate tires. And in the first 7 laps, drivers like O'Ward, Rossi, Colton Herta, and Joseph Newgarden would all make early pit stops, and that was seemingly what triggered the survival aspect of racing in Detroit. First, it was Newgarden's team failing to secure his right rear tire, causing the driver to lose a wheel after a pit exit battle with Herta. A lap later, Belle Isle would reach out and end the day for Ryan Hunter-Reay when the veteran tagged the turn 4 wall. The most significant incident, however, would involve Swedish driver Felix Rosenqvist on lap 24 when a stuck throttle hurled him into the turn 6 tire barrier with enough force to move to the retaining wall and throw some of the tires up and over the fence. Rosenqvist would take a trip to a local hospital but would survive to race again.
16: The red flag from Rosenquist's accident would hand the lead over to Will Power, and the strategy seemed in his favor to score his third Detroit win. The only problem is he had a hungry driver right on his heels with an equally good race car in the form of Marcus Ericsson competing in his first season for Chip Ganassi Racing. He's got a nice charge down the back straightaway. Michael, he's going to try to get around Will Power as they head to you in turn seven.
17: He goes to the outside, now looks to the inside. All over the rear wing of Will Power is Marcus Ericsson, hustling that husky chocolate Honda. Here comes Marcus Ericsson, now drops back three car lengths. But boy, he had a handful trying to get around Will Power, was able to get up to that rear wing, lost a couple of positions in this lower portion of the course.
16: Ericsson would pressure Power for more than 30 laps around Belle Isle, but simply could not find the perfect spot to pass the multiple-time IndyCar champion. That was until the moment of the race happened with 6 laps to go with a late accident involving Romain Grosjean.
12: Full course caution, the 51 of Romain Grosjean, who was running in the 19th position. And so with 6 laps to go, Davey Hamilton, what Will Power did not want to happen was a caution to come out onto the course.
18: Yeah, he did not want that. But in all honesty, it's probably going to be about two to three laps to go probably by the time they get this cleaned up. And it is single file restart. I think Will's in the catbird seat. He gets to control the start. It seems like he has a little bit of speed over Ericsson. So I think he'll still be okay. And watching the replay, he just got it. Looks like he locked up going to red flag it. Interesting. Going to have red flag, guys. So that more laps, but I still think Power is going to be in control.
16: IndyCar would make the decision to red flag the race in an attempt to give race fans an exciting green flag finish. All cars would pull onto pit lane and sit while the safety team cleaned up Grosjean's accident. It gave Ericsson a chance to plan his attack of how he could pull off the pass on Will Power in the closing laps to secure his first IndyCar win. But then fate decided to step in and decide the strategy for him.
12: All the cars have refired. All of the cars except for the leader, Will Power, car number 12. They've got the starter in the rear of that car, Davey, and that car will not fire. There are crew members inside the cockpit with Will Power trying to get that car refired. Ryan Marine, you've got to look at what's going on.
19: Taking a close look, they're pushing that car right now. They've got the starter at the back. They're doing everything in their power to try and get the Verizon 5G Chevrolet started for the leader. And as they do so, the field leaves without Will Power, who is stuck on pit lane. The engine will not refire for the race leader.
16: A roasted ECU would be the downfall for Power during the red flag, but the shocking turn of events seemed to surprise everyone but Ericsson, who admits he had a premonition that something was going to help him win that day.
20: I don't know, it was weird because, you know, when we came in on that red flag, I just felt somehow that this red flag is going to help me win this race, and I thought it was just because I got to get an opportunity to sort of attack him on the restart, but then when that happened, it was almost like, all right, that's good. Let's do this. Let's win this race. So it was strange. I just knew somehow that this was my day.
12: Let's see if that husky chocolate stays cool under pressure here as they start to stack up behind him. Pottawa Ward takes a peek to the inside of Takuma Sato. Rinus VK does. An issue for Sato on the restart. He's going to lose a couple of positions. He's going to tumble back to the fourth position as both VK and Ward work their way around Takuma Sato.
16: This is exactly what Marcus Ericsson wanted to see as they battle for second, third, fourth, and for fifth as Simon Pagenaud stuffs it up the inside of the 18 of Ed Jones. They're both going to lose a spot to Graham Rahal and Santino Ferrucci, who's leaning on Simon Pagenaud at the exit of turn number four. Mark, they're banging wheels all over the place.
12: Yep, Santino Ferrucci is going to grab a spot. It looks like also Alexander Rossi is looking to pick up a position. Meanwhile, down the back straightaway, Marcus Ericsson leads Rinus VK to Michael Young.
17: Yeah, 3-car length advantage for Marcus Ericsson, but that battle is on for second. It's Rinus VK and Pottawa Ward. Rinus VK about to have, oh, and Pottawa Ward. He'll wiggle ever so slightly behind Rinus VK, breaking into turn number eight. Marcus Ericsson checking out about 5 car lengths. That's a great battle second. It's right there, Pottawa Ward trying to get around VK.
12: So it's Ericsson, VK, and Pottawa Ward, the top three. Takuma Sato tumbled to fourth. Rahal is fifth. Ferrucci is sixth. Rossi is seventh. Ed Jones is eighth. Scott Dixon is ninth. Simon Pagenaud on that last lap, with all that was going on between turns three and six, Simon Pagenaud lost a couple of positions. Ericsson with the advantage now of four
15: tenths of a second as they appeared to finally get Will Power's car restarted, but he is mired deep in the field, two laps down in the 19th position. The leader, two laps from victory lane for his first career win in the NTT IndyCar Series, is Marcus Ericsson, leading Rinus VK and Padua Ward.
16: It was a great restart, but Ericsson has not gotten away and run away and hid, because VK and O'Ward giving chase. They set up for the right-hander of turn number six, Marcus Ericsson, in that red and white car, trying to pull away. He's got about a four-car length advantage over VK. O'Ward's car got a little crossed up as they all head to turn seven.
3: That advantage for Marcus Ericsson has closed. Rinus VK has about a six-car length disadvantage to Marcus Ericsson. Again, Padua Ward tries to stuff it into turn number eight and get underneath the rear wing there of Rinus VK. Two-car lengths back is Padua Ward, but the leader, Marcus Ericsson, four-car lengths through 11.
15: Yeah, and Ericsson is starting to stretch it out a little bit. He's gotten it up to nine-tenths of a second, but the battle is for the second position between the young guns, Rinus VK and Padua Ward. Padua Ward is right there in the tire tracks of Rinus VK, waiting for him to make the smallest of error as they head back to the start-finish line, and they see the white flag. One lap to go for Marcus Ericsson, trying to get to victory lane. The lead, seven-tenths of a second. Seeing how the podium shakes out. The front three have all but checked out now. Ericsson, VK, and O'Ward setting up for turn number four.
16: It is the 37th career IndyCar start for Marcus Ericsson. He's seen teammates Scott Dixon and Alex Palou both go to victory lane already this season, and the advantage looks to be growing a bit through turn number five. The advantage is four car lengths over Rinus VK. Back to the right for the final time in through turn number six as he'll jump on the accelerator. Michael, it looks good. Marcus Ericsson pulling away here on the final lap.
3: He finished as the runner-up last year, a seventh car length advantage over Rinus VK. The leader, Marcus Ericsson, the unassuming Swede, trying to get his first NTT IndyCar Series win. Meanwhile, that battle for second, it continues on. Rinus VK with a half car length advantage over Padua Ward, but here comes Marcus Ericsson through 11 for the final time.
15: Marcus Ericsson competed in Formula One for five seasons with Sauber from 2015 to 2018. A lot of folks were very, very surprised when he made the decision to come to the NTT IndyCar Series. It's been a slow and steady climb to prominence for Marcus Ericsson. Twin checkers out, and for the first time in his NTT IndyCar Series career, he will go to victory lane at Belle Isle. Rinus VK finishes second. Padua Ward is third. Takuma Sato was fourth. And Graham Rahal completes the top five. How about another first-time winner in the NTT IndyCar Series?
19: It is a very happy victory lane for the Husky Chocolate Chip Ganassi Racing Team. Marcus Ericsson, you are an NTT IndyCar Series race winner. Congratulations.
21: Yeah, thank you. That sounds pretty good to me.
19: It does indeed, and it happened in what has to be described as some very strange circumstances when the team told you to go, to pass Will Power because he couldn't get his car started. What went through your mind?
21: Yeah, I mean, I thought for once, you know, I've been here for now, it's my third year, and it's been a lot of bad luck. I don't want to blame bad luck, but it's been not a lot of good luck, let's put it that way. And then I think today what happened was, you know, it was just my day, I think. And obviously I feel sorry for Will. He did a tremendous job there, and, you know, he deserved to be up there. You know, I wanted to fight it out with him for the win in the end there, but still, I'll take it. You know, I won the race, and we won the race, and it was a team effort, and I'm so happy.
19: You had a successful career in Formula One, but there your ability to win is limited by who you drive for. You came to IndyCar to win races, to show your talent, and now you've done it. It was a big celebration when you got out of that car. What were your emotions when you finally got to celebrate jumping out and joining your team?
21: You know, 10 years since I won a race. You know, it's a very long time. Like I say, F1 is tough because if you're not in the right team, you don't have really the chance to win. And that was me for 5 years. I came over here to IndyCar with that fire to try and win again. And I worked really hard. And I've had people believe in me, both in the team, but also back home, you know, supporting me and believing in me. And to get to victory lane just means a lot.
19: How are you going to celebrate tonight when you've got to do it all over again tomorrow?
21: I don't know. I'll just soak this in and celebrate today. And then, you know, if we get one, why don't go for two?
22: Ericsson would not be done winning in 2021, as he'd score career win number two just a few weeks later in the inaugural Music City Grand Prix in Nashville. And as for win number three, that would come with a bottle of milk, as the sneaky Swede would streak his way into racing immortality, winning the 106th running of the Indianapolis 500. But every driver remembers their first win, and Detroit will remain special to Marcus Ericsson for years to come.
20: Yeah, I think the first thing was that we had a really strong package that day, you know, a good race car, and I've always felt comfortable on Detroit. I had my first podium in the IndyCar Series in Detroit in 19, so I always feel good there. I think that particular race, you know, we had some good strategy calls from the pit wall, and I was doing some good overtakes when it was crucial for the race, and then sort of put ourselves in a position to fight for the win. And then in the end, with the red flag and Will's problem, you know, we got the opportunity and we took it. So it was a very special day, you know, a day I will always remember. You know, that first win is always super, super special and important. So yeah, it's something I have always with me.
16: Prior to the red flag, I went back and watched it. Your pace was strong. I mean, you were right there hanging with Will, and he's, I mean, one of the best in the business on some of those street courses.
20: Yeah, for sure. I think me and Will was the class of the field that day, and we were pulling away by a long way, you know. So we were definitely, the class of the field that day. And I felt like I had more pace than Will, but obviously it's difficult to overtake, and I was just following in his gearbox trying to, you know, pressure him and see if he was going to do any mistakes. And then, you know, the red flag came, and I was really pumped to get an opportunity to try and overtake him on the restart. And then, unfortunately, he had this issue. But still, you know, we were there to take that opportunity and grab it with both hands.
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6: And Goodyear, and that's how they come through number one. The gap gets closer and closer and closer in front of Gary Lee. Indeed, about three or four car lengths as they work off the second corner for the last time, headed down the back stretch, headed right at you, Larry Henry. Scott Goodyear, Chuck right in behind Al Unser Jr. He's waiting about a car length and a half behind Al Jr. Al Jr. now lengthens it out. He's trying to hold him off. Goodyear low, Jr. high. They go to four, Bob Levy.
7: Al Unser Jr. has the lead. One more turn to go. Here they come. Coming to the finish line. Bob Jenkins, who's going to win it?
6: The checkered flag is out. Goodyear makes a move. Little Al wins by just a few tenths of a second. Perhaps the closest finish in the history of the Indianapolis 500.
8: Indy just means life to me, and I've been trying to do this since I was a little boy and all that, and this is just a dream come true. I don't know what else to say.

0: live from the world's greatest race course, the Indianapolis Motor Speedway. Coverage of the 77th running of the Indianapolis 500 is brought to you by Budweiser, fresh, pure, natural, proud to be your bud. By Performax from Pennzoil, the new synthetic motor oil that protects to the max. By the Chevy Camaro Z28 and the Chevy CK pickup, the official car and truck of the 1993 Indianapolis 500. And by Goodyear, number one in tires. Now, here's the radio voice of the Indianapolis 500, Bob Jenkins.
1: The date was May 24th, 1992. It was a cold, blustery, and uncomfortable day in Indiana as the 76th Indy 500 began. When it was over, several drivers were being treated for injuries at Methodist Hospital. 42% of the race had been run under caution, resulting in the slowest average speed for an Indy 500 since 1958. Those facts we have forgotten. What we remember was the closest finish in the history of the event. A margin of less than 43 thousandths of a second separated winner Al Unser Jr. from second place Scott Goodyear. Both of those drivers have played that finish in their minds thousands of times during the past year. Others have thought about it too, waiting for the day that they might get a shot at it, an opportunity to win the Indianapolis 500. That day has arrived. It's race day in Indianapolis.
2: Welcome back to live coverage of the 1993 Indianapolis 500-mile race. Since the Speedway opened for practice on May 8th, there have been many exciting and emotional moments. But without question, the most emotional and perhaps the most emotional moment in Speedway history came on the first day of time trials when A.J. Foyt announced his retirement. He jumped into his familiar number 14, took one slow lap around the track to salute the fans, and then brought an end to his career. It was the end of a brilliant Speedway career that began in 1958 when the 23-year-old rookie from Houston, Texas qualified for his first 500. He spun out after 148 laps and finished 16th. His first interview on the Indianapolis Motor Speedway Radio Network was with Luke Walton.
3: Here's the young man in his first race. He's from Houston, Texas, A.J. Foyt Jr. And A.J., what's the A stand for?
4: Anthony.
3: What happened, Anthony?
4: Well, I guess I just hit a horse lick. Ever since the first time the wreck happened this morning, I spun it and kept going. But I don't know if something happened or it's me. It was getting awful slick, and it's just one of them deals in racing.
3: How you feel right now? You all right?
4: Well, I'm pretty disgusted on what happened. Other than that, I'm just fine.
3: How badly was the car damaged?
4: Well, not too bad as far as I could see. It's just the rear tires blowed out going off the turn. But other than that, after the tires blowed out was when I locked the brakes up and started spinning.
3: After driving in the 500-mile race for the first time, what do you think of all this anyway?
4: Well, I really enjoyed it, and I hope to be back next year.
2: Well, he was back the next year, and in fact, for the next 34 consecutive years. In 1961, after Eddie Sachs wore out his tires and had to make a late pit stop, young Foyt found himself in the Speedway's hallowed ground of Victory Lane for the first time, and the Speedway Radio Network was there.
5: Hey, Jay, did you have Sachs figured for that next pit stop?
4: I sure did. I was planning on really finishing second. I figured first place was all over with. We fought awful hard, but when she started running out of fuel, I almost started crying, so that's the breaks of the game.
5: Well, we had you clocked at 15 seconds on that last one. That's pretty good style.
4: Thank you, and I want to thank my pit crew, because if it wasn't for my pit crew, I sure wouldn't have won this race. They did a terrific job. It was an error that we didn't put enough fuel in, but that's a gamble you take so you can run fast.
2: 3 years later, Foyt was again taking the checkered flag and becoming a two-time winner. And 1964 marked the end of an era. His number one Sheridan Thompson Special was the last front-engine roadster to win at Indy.
6: This morning, before you're off the line, did you have some question in your mind as to whether you might have done better in a rear-engine machine? We had so much talk about it, the end of an era and all of that.
4: Well, actually, Fernelli Jones and myself, everybody was kind of laughing at us all the time for running these old antique cars, but these antique cars have made me an awful lot of money, and I'm still proud of them, and I ain't for sure if I have a rear-engine car next year or not.
6: You're going to be back next year.
4: Yeah, I think so.
2: Foyt was back the next year in a rear-engine car, but finished 15th. Just 2 years after that, he became a three-time winner of the 500 when Parnelli Jones' turbine failed with less than five laps to go. 10 long years went by before A.J. would again win the Indianapolis 500. The year was 1977, and the race had its first four-time winner.
7: A.J., four times. Do you want to try for five?
8: Yes, we do.
7: Wow. the feelings, your duel with Gordon Johncock, it went on, and then it was over. Did you think you were going to catch him before he had to drop?
8: Well, we were going to make a run for it. We didn't know if we'd finish, and I think he knew that.
1: Well, Foy tried for 15 more years to get number 5, but it never came. As we indicated earlier, he officially retired on Saturday morning, May 15th, 1993. Our Bob Forbes, one of our pit reporters today, is with the living legend.
9: For the first time in 36 years, A.J. Foyt's name will not be in the starting lineup. A.J., what's going through your mind right now?
10: Well, I wouldn't bet I wouldn't be in it. You never know. I could have a driver having heart trouble. No, all in all, I haven't come to that moment yet. And I've got two young drivers with UST in Copenhagen. And I'm behind them 110%, and we're just going to try to play the other role today.
9: Have you, do you have any reservations at all about your retirement?
10: Well, you always have reservations, but, you know, it comes to a time when you have to quit, and like I told Mr. Bannell, and I told my sponsors, Copenhagen, that if I didn't feel real healthy and didn't feel I could run 200 laps like AJ should run, that I wouldn't qualify the car. The car was a very fast car. It'd been easy to put in the race and probably been up front. But I felt like I couldn't do my part, and I didn't want to jeopardize, you know, myself or the car or my sponsors.
9: AJ, the transition from being a driver to the car owner and head of your team now, what's the toughest thing you've had to contend with?
10: Well, it's been pretty much the same. The only thing that's going to be a lot different is me staying on the sideline because, you know, I've had my sponsors. You know, Copenhagen has sponsored me through the years, so I've had my own cars I've owned. So that's not going to change. You know, I've always been my car owner for many, many years, so, and help with the crew. So that's pretty much has ran about the same, but the biggest thing is on the sidelines.
9: Well, okay, you've got a lot of fans who are still rooting for you, and good luck today, AJ.
10: Well, thank you.
1: Bob Forbes with AJ Foyt on the sidelines today for the first time since 1958. The Indianapolis 500, Indy 500, and Brickyard 400 are trademarks owned and licensed by the Indianapolis Motor Speedway Corporation. Any rebroadcast, reproduction, or the use of information and descriptions contained in this broadcast without the written consent of the Indianapolis Motor Speedway Corporation is prohibited. Welcome back to the Master Control Tower of the Indianapolis Motor Speedway on a sunny morning with showers predicted later this afternoon. One other retirement besides A.J. Foyt came within the past year, and it too involved a four-time winner of this event. It happened on the night of December 10, 1992 at the Roger Penske Christmas Party in Reading, Pennsylvania. The emotional words came from Rick Mears.
11: Really, I'm not going to beat around the bush tonight. You know, I got a little announcement to make, and I'm going to get right to the point. And we did have an up-and-down year at Indy this year, and for all of you that watched the race, it was my last one there. And as far as tonight goes, I'm officially retired. Excuse me. It's the toughest decision I've ever made in my life. And you know, the main reason it's this tough is because of the family that I've had. You guys have just been tremendous. But after Indy, you know, I had a lot of time to think about it. And, you know, you just got to weigh the facts and make the right decisions at the right time. And I've weighed the facts for a long time, and nobody really knew about it. Chris didn't even know about it for quite some time. Because I did not want to make a decision and rush into something that I didn't feel comfortable with down the road.
1: And so Mears, the winner in 1979, 84, 88, and 91, brought his career to an end. He continues, however, as an employee of Penske Racing, and here, another pit reporter for the day, Sally Larvik.
12: Thank you very much, Bob. You know, it is very unusual because normally we'd be looking at Rick Mears right now and he'd have his driving suit on and his game face on. Instead, he's got a beard, a mustache, regular racing clothes, and he's standing here in front of the Penske garage, and it's so unusual because your name is not on any of these garages. Now, I know you said that this month you felt really good about your decision, but now it's race day. Now it's the start of the race. Do you have any feelings, any regrets, any emotions, nostalgia?
13: Absolutely no regrets. I tell you, I haven't felt this good on race day morning that I can remember. It's just been very relaxing, and you know, I'm still enjoying the position I'm in, and it's just, there is absolutely no regrets. I'm having a ball with it.
12: You know, your fans still want to know, why retirement? You were on top of the world. You just won 2 years ago. You could have won your fifth Indy 500. Why retirement?
13: Well, it's a combination of a lot of things. You know, no one particular thing, just little things that kind of add up over the years. And whether it be the injuries, the pain from that, the travel, The big factor was just not enjoying being in the race car as much as I used to, and I've always said if it's no longer fun, I'm out. I was still having fun with it, but not the kind of fun I should have, been having, or like I used to have. And, I always said if that day comes, then you don't focus. You don't put 110% effort in, and if you don't do that, then it's not fair to the team, to Marlboro or to Penske or anybody else, and, it's time to go.
12: Okay, thank you very much, Rick. But we're going to be happy that we're going to be seeing you in the pits anyway.
13: Well, thank you very much. We definitely are going to stay involved.
12: Yeah, and his team calls him the coach, but we'll always call Rick Mears the champion. Back to you, Bob.
1: Thank you very much, Sally. The defending champion of the Indianapolis 500 is Al Unser Jr. The win came in his 10th try. As we documented previously, it was the closest margin of victory in history. Today, Unser starts fifth and is with our Brian Hammonds.
14: Thank you very much, Bob Jenkins. Little Al and Danny Sullivan, his teammate, just wished each other the best of luck. And Al, as you look at your race strategy, all week long you've been saying you want to be there at the end. There is a threat of rain. Does that change your strategy at all?
15: Well, no, not really. You know, it's just a threat of rain. And we're going to, I guess because of that threat, we're going to try to get to the front as quick as we can. But again, you know, it can rain right when you make your pit stop and you could be leading the race and then it you make your pit stop and then it rains. You know, it just all depends on what, how good a luck that you have and if it rains and if it doesn't rain or if it goes the 500 miles. I personally think it's going to go the whole distance. And so, we're still going to stay on the same strategy that we have been.
14: The last man ever to repeat was your father. How do you like your chances?
15: Well, it's quite a bit different nowadays than it was then. We're going quite a bit faster, and so the car tends to drive you a little bit more than you driving the car, say, back in my dad's day. And so, it all depends. If we just keep a good balance with the race car, then we can run up front.
14: Good luck today.
15: Thanks, Ryan.
14: Little Al trying to do something his father did back in 1970-71. Bob, back to you.
1: And when he won last year, Unser became the first winner from the 12th starting position. Most winners, of course, have come from the pole. 14th second-place starting position has produced 10 victories. On the fourth day of practice for this year's race, Ari Leyendijk, the 1990 winner of the 500, established himself as the man to beat in qualifying. When the first day of time trials arrived, Leyendijk waited until the final hour to establish the fastest four-lap average this year, 223.967, and put himself on the pole. With our pole sitter, Ari Leyendijk, is Chris McClure.
16: Thanks, Bob. And, of course, the morning of pole day, Ari's car wasn't running all that quick, but they spent the day adjusting. They figured it out and won the pole. And, Ari, when you consider a year ago, only two races, you came into this season with Chip Ganassi, a full-time ride. You expected to win the pole. You did it. A great deal of satisfaction has to go with this moment.
17: Definitely so. Indy is an exciting place, and obviously I've won the race here before, and I know what it feels like, and to come back and after a year of not full employment, to be back with Chip Ganassi's team and Target, heavily sponsoring the team, not just financially but also morally, it's been great to actually, give something back for their involvement, and it's very exciting to be on the pole in this situation.
16: One issue heavily discussed over the last couple of weeks is the start and turn one. Everyone must certainly be on their toes. Where do you, from your position, probably the best position, how do you view that?
17: I think everybody has to be careful because turn one obviously is a lot narrower than it used to be. And we've got three rows abreast and they have to blend in and form one line going through turn one. So I think a fast start coming down to the start at a high pace is going to make it a safer start instead of coming down slow and having the field bunch up even more. So I'll just go out there and try and bring the field down in an orderly and fast fashion.
16: Good luck to you.
17: All right, thank you.
16: Ari Leyendijk, he's on the pole. He leads the charge in just a while, Bob.
1: When Ari won the 500 in 1990, he was driving car number 30. It was the first time that number had ever won here. His car number this year is 10. That number has never won the Indy 500.
18: But
1: today in Indianapolis, 1993, sunshine right now, later this afternoon, and they're saying sometime after 2 o'clock Indianapolis time, we could get some showers, but that should allow us to complete at least most of the race. Currently, the parade of stars going on here. The celebrities who have gathered for this spectacle here in Indianapolis are riding around the track in the beautiful Chevy Camaro pace cars. And there has always been a pace car for the 500. Drivers have ranged from Barney Oldfield, Louis Chevrolet, Henry Ford II, Most recently, actor James Garner, singer Marty Robbins, General Chuck Yeager, and Carroll Shelby. This year, the driver of the Z28 Camaro pace car is the vice president of General Motors and the general manager of the Chevrolet division, Jim Perkins. And he's with veteran network reporter Chuck Marlowe.
18: Well, Bob, Jim is standing down here right now. He's thumbing through some cards. He seems to be totally relaxed about the job and the task that lies before him. Do you exactly feel that way inside, Jim?
19: I really do. I've had a good month down here to get ready for this thing, and I'm supremely confident in the car and the capability and USAC's control.
18: Any innovations in the way you're going to bring them down? Changes have been made in the track. Anything you're going to do differently?
19: Well, there is a little concern about the start this year because one, as you know, is much tighter. We had a meeting yesterday with Mr. Benford and the front row and myself about the control. It appears we're going to slow the race down just a little bit as far as the start is concerned. On the third lap, we hope to be able to turn them loose in the middle of the back straightaway and then run about 90 to 100 miles an hour into turn three. Turn them loose in the middle of turn three. I'll come home and hopefully they start racing at the pit wall, at the entrance of the pits. I think it's a great desire to try to control it to the point that they come across the start-finish the first round somewhere between 150 and 170, and that ought to have them pretty well sorted out at that point.
18: All right, Jim, we wish you a very safe start, and we pray for a safe race today.
19: Well, we all look for the same thing. We want it to be just exactly what has always been, the greatest spectacle in racing.
18: Thank you, Jim Perkins, Chevrolet.
1: And thank you, Chuck, the man who has driven the pace car more times than anyone won this race in 1960. This morning, we salute Jim Rathman, 33 years after his exciting win over Roger Ward. This year's lineup contains six former winners, and with details on that, let's begin our movement around this 2.5-mile oval and talk with the voices that you'll be hearing today describing the action down in turn number one. Here's Jerry Baker.
20: Thank you, Bob. Good morning to you, and hello to our listeners around the world. Indeed, this year's field, six former winners representing nine Indianapolis 500 victories, Ari Leyendijk, Mario Andretti, Emerson Fittipaldi, Danny Sullivan, Al Unser Jr. They each have one trip to victory lane. Al Unser Sr., the only active four-time winner at Indy. And between them, they have taken away over $14.5 million in prize money from the Indianapolis Motor Speedway. Today's prize winnings, well, they'll most certainly exceed the $1 million mark once again. And Bob Jenkins, who would bet against any of these former champions as strong contenders to be first in line to the pay window tomorrow?
1: Thank you, Jerry. Only five rookies made this year's field of 33. They helped contribute an international flavor. Here's more on that from Turn 2 and Gary Lee.
21: Thanks, Bob. Hi, everybody. What a spectacular view from high atop the southeast vista here in Turn 2. Right you are. Five rookies and four are foreign-born. Starting outside the second row, Stefan Johansson, the first driver from Sweden. He now lives in Monte Carlo. He drives for Tony Bettenhausen. Then we move to row three in the middle, the defending world driving champion, Nigel Mansell. Now, he is devoting his season to IndyCar racing. He's already won once. He leads the PPG point standings, but this is his first race ever on an oval. We move then to row five. We have two rookies in row five. Inside, Nelson Piquet, a three-time world driving champion. He is back from devastating injuries 1 year ago in that practice crash. And outside, the youngest and the fastest rookie, only 24 years old, his birthday earlier this month, Stephen Gregoire from France. He qualified at over 220.8 miles an hour. The lone American, young Robbie Gordon, the 24-year-old protege of now-retired A.J. Foyt. He starts inside row nine. Remember, the last rookie to win was 1966 Graham Hill, a former world champion.
1: Thank you very much, Gary. A variety of chassis and engines are in this year's lineup, and Larry Henry has more on that as we continue our movement around the 2.5-mile oval. Larry?
22: Good morning, Bob, and good morning, everyone. It's a beautiful day for racing in Indianapolis. Well, whatever Lola wants, Lola will get this year. 28 of the 33 cars that are in the starting field are Lola chassis. 19 are 93 models, 8 are 92, and only one from 91. There are four brand-new 93 Penske's and one 92 Gallimer. The odds against Dominic Dobson coming home first are long, but who knows as the day ends. Remember, a Gallimer won last year. The real battle is engines. There are 12 Fords in the field. The first four cars to qualify, the Ford XB Cosworth, the Chevy C engine 11, the old reliable Chevy B not in the field, two Chevy A's and eight Buicks. It should be an interesting day, Bob.
1: And finally in turn four, here's Bob Lamy with more on the changes that have been made to the track in the past 12 months.
0: Good morning, Bob, and good morning, everybody. The changes going on, well, the apron that some have felt comfortable running with in trouble or just simply to pass or cut the track a little short is gone. In its place, rumble strip at 200-plus miles an hour. You don't want to be in that. Then there's a space of about 15 feet of grass, and then the warm-up lane that goes out of the pits through one and two, and then coming into three, out to four, and into the pit area itself. The changes haven't been made on the track. Some of the changes are in people's minds. Others we'll see in turn one later today. Bob?
1: The greatest spectacle in racing, the

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1: Thanks, Bob, and good morning, everyone. It's really quite simple. All you need to do is write down the left side of your sheet the numbers 1 through 33, representing the 33 positions. At the top of the chart, write down 20-lap intervals. That's 20, 40, 60, 80, 100, so forth, up to 200. I'll give you every 20 laps the position, the car number, and the driver's name. And because we must go through the standings quickly, you may want to write down only the car number and not worry about writing out the driver's name. Then at the end of the broadcast, you can go back and chart the progress of each driver. We'll also give you average speed at the end of each 20-lap interval. Now, by drawing up your scoring charts in this manner, you'll have a complete tracking of all 33 drivers in today's race. Bob?
0: And here is the lineup. The pole sitter is Ari Leyendyke from Scottsdale, Arizona, driving the Target Scotts Video 93 Lola Ford Cosworth, car number 10. The middle of the front row, Mario Andretti from Nazareth, Pennsylvania, in the Kmart Texaco Haviland Newman Haas 93 Lola Ford Cosworth, number 6. Starting third, the Duracell Mobil 1 93 Lola Ford Cosworth, number 9, driven by Raul Boissel. Row 2, car number 2, Scott Goodyear from Toronto, Ontario, driving the McKenzie Financial 93 Ford Cosworth. Next to him, the defending champion, Alan Zer Jr. from Albuquerque, New Mexico, and car number 3, the Valvoline 93 Lola Chevy NDC. Starting 6th, Stefan Johansson, a rookie from Monte Carlo, Monaco, driving the Amex Energy & Metals 93 Penske Chevy NDC, car number 16. 7th starting position, Paul Tracy from West Hill, Ontario, car number 12, the Marlboro 93 Penske Chevy NDC. The middle of the third row, car number 5, the Kmart Haviland Newman Haas 93 Lola Ford Cosworth, driven by Formula One champion Nigel Mansell from Clearwater, Florida. Outside row 3, the 89 500 winner, Emerson Fittipaldi, in the Marlboro 93 Penske Chevy NDC, car number is 4. Row number 4, car 40, the Budweiser King Racing 93 Lola Chevy NDC, driven by Roberto Guerrero from San Juan Capistrano, California. The middle of row 4 is the Amway Jonathan Bird's Cafeteria, Bryant Heating and Cooling 93 Lola Ford Cosworth, car number 22, driver Scott Brayton. In the 12th starting position, the 85 winner, Danny Sullivan, driving car number 7, the Molson 93 Lola Chevy NDC. The fifth row consists of rookie Nelson Piquet from Brasilia, driving the Arisco STP 93 Lola Menard V86B. Next to him, the Conseco 93 Lola Chevy NDC, car number 11, driven by Kevin Cogan. 15th starting position goes to the race's fastest rookie, Stefan Gregoire from France, driving the Formula Project Maalox GSF Safeway France Info 92 Lola Buick, car number 36. The sixth row, the Interstate Batteries Gillette Taesa Airlines Pagan Racing 92 Lola Buick, driven by Jeff Andretti, car number 21. The 17th starting position goes to Teo Fabi from Milan, Italy, driving car number 5, the Pennzoil 93 Lola Chevy NDC. The outside of the 6th row, Gary Bettenhausen from Monrovia, Indiana, driving the Glidden Paint 93 Lola Menard V6B, car number 51. The 7th row, Jimmy Vassar from Discovery Bay, California, driving the number 18 Codelux STP 92 Lola Ford Cosworth. The middle of the 7th row, Delta Faucet's Jack's Tool Rental, Himmelgarn 91 Lola Buick, driven by Stan Fox from Janesville, Wisconsin. Outside row 7, car 90, the JCPenney, Nike, Spirit of the American Woman. The driver is last year's Rookie of the Year, Lynn St. James from Daytona Beach, Florida. The 8th row, car 76, the Amex Energy & Metals 93 Penske Chevy NDC, driven by Tony Bettenhausen from Speedway, Indiana. The middle of row number 8, four-time Indy 500 winner from Albuquerque, New Mexico, in the Budweiser King Racing, car number 80, Al Unser. On the outside of the 8th row, car number 84, the A.J. Foyt Copenhagen Racing Marmon Wasp 2, 92 Lola Ford Cosworth, driven by John Andretti from Indianapolis. In the 9th row, car number 41, the A.J. Foyt Copenhagen Racing 93 Lola Ford Cosworth, driven by Robbie Gordon from Orange, California. Starting 26, number 15, the Panasonic 93 Lola Ford Cosworth, driven by Hiro Matsushita from San Clemente, California. Outside row 9, the Coors Light Indy Parks Burns Racing 92 Galmer Chevy Indy A, car number 66, driven by Dominic Dobson from Truckee, California. Row number 10, inside, Davy Jones from McGraw, New York, car number 50, the Jeep Andrea Moda ETR Marcello 92 Lola Chevy Indy A. Starting 29th, Jeff Brabham from Lantana, Florida, driving car number 27, the Glidden Menard 93 Lola Menard V6B. Outside the 10th row, Willie T. Ribs from San Jose, California. In the Bill Cosby Service Merchandise, car number 75. And in the last row, Jim Crawford, car number 60, the Budweiser King 93 Lola Chevy NDC. In the middle of the last row is the number 92 Delta Fawcett's Kinko's Himmelgarn Racing Car, driven by Didier Taze from Belgium. And starting 33rd, Eddie Cheever from Aspen, Colorado, in car number 59, the Glidden Menard 92 Lola Buick. Average speed of the field, 219.692. That's 3.7 miles an hour slower than last year. Our driver expert this year, back after a year's absence, is three-time Indianapolis 500 winner, and we say good morning to Johnny Rutherford.
1: Good morning, Bob. What a day. What a day.
0: They are predicting rain for this afternoon. Would you have that in your mind if you were one of the drivers in this year's field?
1: Oh, I think that's something everyone's going to think about. Obviously, the start of this race, to do it safely and to get around the track and be running when it does rain or if it does rain is your first thought. But I've won the shortest race here at
0: That's
1: just
0: right.
1: past halfway, so I know what it's like to walk into victory lane, and it's may not be quite as sweet, but it's just as sweet nevertheless. But you do. The teams will be watching those the skies and having weather reports to find out just how close and where it's raining around here. So it's going to be something that will add to the drama of the race.
0: Our historian, as per usual, on our broadcast of the Indianapolis 500-mile race, and we certainly welcome back for another year, Donald Davidson. And Donald, missing from that lineup I gave a few minutes ago is the defending national champion, Bobby Rahal. Is that unusual?
2: Yes, it is very much, Bob. There have been other years when the national champion was not in the field, but the only other time in history that we can find where a national champion attempted to make the field and didn't was Peter DiPaolo in 1928. He had an accident, the car was repaired, and Wilbur Shaw drove it on race day. Bobby Rahal was bumped from the starting field this year. That has never happened to a defending national champion.
0: On the grid, we see the cars lined up on the main straightaway in 11 rows of three with the crews gathered around. We are nearing the time of the morning when we have the traditional ceremonies. They'll get underway in a couple of moments. Again, here in Indianapolis, it is partly sunny today. The temperature is in the low 70s, and there is a 70% chance of rain, but they're saying that should come after the end of today's race. Back in the Master Control Tower at the Indianapolis Motor Speedway on race day 1993, and we now approach the time that many consider the most emotional in all of sports. Ceremonies are about to begin, which will include the national anthem, the invocation, taps, back home again in Indiana, and of course culminating with the four most famous words in auto racing, which were born here and reside here, but are often imitated at other lesser motor racing events. The Indiana National Color Guard has taken its place, waiting for the ceremonies to begin. It's a time when everyone who has gathered here, whether he has a great deal of interest in the race or not, stops to pay respect to the country, to the men and women of the armed forces who have given their lives in service to this country, and to the men and women who have given their lives for the sport that we love so much. Every driver, even the tough guys who defy and cheat death nearly every day, will admit that these next few moments get to them. They evoke emotions that leave us all with thoughts and reflections of the past and hope for the future. As in the past, so as not to disrupt the sequence of events, we will join the Speedway's public address system for these ceremonies. The voices you will hear will be Tom Carnegie, Jim Phillippe, David Calabro, and John Totten. Johnny, this is a moment that I know you have been involved with many, many times, and it is very emotional.
1: Well, it really is. You know, you have to clear your mind of all of the greetings you've had all morning, and really you've been thinking about the car, the racetrack, the start, everything, and you're a little jittery until you climb into the cockpit and they finish hooking up the belts and you plug in the radio and you do a radio check and you get a chance to look over the instrument panel, see if everything's still where it was when you left it the last time, and then you get a chance to kind of sit and relax just before the command is given. And when they give the command and you flip the switch, the engine fires and everything's running, then it's showtime. Down to business. Everything is right with the world. It's time to go out and do your thing.
0: Once again, a tremendous crowd on hand here. Some 305,000 permanent seats around this 2.5-mile oval. They have raise the seating capacity here by building a huge new grandstand. Let's go to the public address system. The national anthem, Florence Henderson, ladies and gentlemen.

0: Ladies and gentlemen, Florence Henderson with the Purdue University All-American Band.
1: Now, in just a few moments, we will have the invocation as everyone gathered here remains on his feet, anticipating the start of the 500-mile race in about 15 minutes. Some of the drivers are already in their cars. We look down below and see several that are getting strapped in.
0: Given by the Most Reverend Daniel M. Beekline, Archbishop of the Catholic Diocese of Indianapolis.
2: Lord God of all the universe, on this, the 77th running of the greatest spectacle in racing, we pause for prayer. On this, the largest gathering of our human family for any sport in all the world, on this, America's weekend of remembering our fallen ones, on this, the Christian Feast of Pentecost, send your spirit to warm the hearts of the hundreds of thousands of us gathered here to watch this spectacle, and of those millions who join us all around the world. God of all creation, in solidarity with sisters and brothers everywhere, we praise you for the gift of life and the genius of the human spirit. Lord God, as we remember the generous and brave service of our country's fallen ones, give us the spirit of courage and generous service. And now, Lord, protect and bless these 33 skilled and courageous drivers and their mechanics and crews and all of us. As they test their ingenuity to the limit, keep them safe, keep us safe. With them, we thank you for the sunshine, keep the clouds away. For the drivers, we pray, que le bon Dieu va avec vous, gehen Sie mit Gott und alles gut. Dio gli guida. Kamisama no. Omegumi o. Vaya con Dios. Godspeed. Amen.
3: Ladies and gentlemen, would you please remain standing for a moment? We ask your silence for a moment. On this Memorial Day weekend, we pause here in a moment of silence to pay homage to those individuals who have given their lives unselfishly and unafraid to make it possible for us to witness as free men and women the world's greatest sporting event. We also pay homage to those men and women who have given their lives unselfishly and without fear to make racing the world's most spectacular spectator sport.

Race fans, this day is all about magical moments. And here is a magical moment. Back home again in Indiana, our dear friend, Mr. Jim Nabors.

0: Most everything in these ceremonies are audible except the release of the balloons, Johnny, and it seems like that instead of thousands, there were millions this year that are headed toward turn number four.
1: Oh, it's an incredible sight. Of course, I haven't witnessed that very much because I've always been strapped in the seat of a race car, and I'm missing that part of it very much, but it is quite a sight.
2: We'll move now our public address microphone to the front of the line, where Jim Phillippe will be standing by for the magic moment, for the start.
3: Ladies and gentlemen, we are at that time of the day for the command that will start the 77th running of this event. Here to give the traditional words is Chairman Emeritus of the Indianapolis Motor Speedway Board, Mrs. Mary Fendrick Hallman.
4: Now, lady.
5: Lady and gentlemen, start your engine.
0: Once again, we've been waiting on this day for 364 days, and it's hard to believe that we're about ready to start the 77th running of this great classic. 33 cars roaring to life here on the main straightaway. We have three ceremonial pace cars ahead of the field, and the real pace car, which will be driven by Jim Perkins and pace this field as it comes down for the start of the event. Johnny, I know that there has been a lot said in the past 3 weeks since this track opened about the changes and how important the start is going to be. Have you had conversation with drivers, and if so, what have you told them?
1: Well, yes, I have, and of course the racing surface is the same one that's been raced on here for years past. You know, it's nothing new and different. It's just that it's been narrowed up. They've taken away that apron that you used to cut across or get down on once they fared it into the racetrack so we could run down there. It's gone. The racetrack is the racing surface now that it always was when they built this track since 1909. But the cars have been changed. They've got a little less downforce. They're less stable. They're putting the driving back into the cockpit. That's the thing I think the guys have been dwelling on. The opportunity to get out there, fall in line, go racing.
0: They're beginning to move away. The eighth row, the ninth row, the tenth row is away. All but one car has started, and it appears to be Jim Crawford, who was a member of the last row. And now Crawford's car fires. All 33 cars are moving. The start of this year's 500 is moments away. Back at the Indianapolis Motor Speedway, the pace car right here at the start-finish line, bringing the field down for the first warm-up lap. They're moving at about 65 miles an hour. And Jerry Baker in turn number one, it's a beautiful sight as they head for you.
6: Well, Bob, this is about 20 of these I have seen. They just get better and better and better. Ari Landock, Mario Andretti, Ryle Bosell, front row. They are lined up beautifully. Al Unser Jr. in the middle of row two is slagging behind just a bit. Scott Goodyear inside. Stefan Johansson on the outside. In row three, Paul Tracy, Nigel Mansell, and Emerson Fittipaldi. The front three rows are pretty good. Gary, how about row four?
7: They come to me headed into turn two in row four on the inside. The track record holder, Roberto Guerrero in the middle, Scott Brayton and former winner Danny Sullivan in the fifth row. A pair of rookies, Nelson Piquet and Stephen Gregoire with Kevin Cogan in the middle. And row six, Jeff Andretti, Teo Fabi, and Gary Bettenhausen about to begin his 21st Indy 500. They work through turn two, head up 5/8 of a mile backstretch to Larry Henry.
8: And taking a look at the next row, we've got Jimmy Vassar, Stan Fox in the lone 91, Lola Buick in the field, Lynn St. James, last year's Rookie of the Year. Tony Bettenhausen, car owner, also in the field. We see a little smoke from one of the cars on the back straightaway warming up. We're not sure whether that's tire smoke or not. We'll kind of watch it. It got the crowd's attention as we look down the back straightaway. Al Unser also back there and John Andretti. And then it's Robbie Gordon. You got to watch him. He's got a lead foot. He's trying to stay within A.J. Foyt's parameters. Hiro Matsushita and Dominic Dobson, Bob Lamy. It's it's a great field coming over to you.
4: Absolutely it is, Larry. And as they come through the short chute, head this way, Rotan is Davy Jones. And in the middle, Jeff Brabham. There were a lot who said he may not be in the car when it came to qualify. He was and did a great job. Willie T. Ribbs also in the field on the outside of Rotan. The 11th row as the rows of three form up beautifully in front of us. Jim Crawford, the car started late, but he's going now. Didier Tays in the middle of the row 11. And Eddie Cheever, they qualified on the last day. They make their way, all of them, through four. Everybody clean at this point. And Bob Jenkins, they seem to be ready to go.
0: Just a beautiful spectacle of color as they come down. Dwayne Sweeney normally waves the flag for this race. However, Nick Fenoro, who was for years a starter for the IndyCar Series, is also in the flag stand with Dwayne today. Next time around, they should be underway. The pace begins to quicken. It's now up to about 75 as once again they're in turn one.
6: Well, two questions, Bob. Number one, if Ari Lyandike decides to go for the lead, will Scott Goodyear go with him? Question number two, where does Stefan Johansson, who's sitting on the outside of row two, where does he go? There's a lot of concern about lap number one. We're going to find out in just a few short seconds. They are lined up beautifully as they hit into the short chute between number one and number two.
7: Well, I can tell you it is a kaleidoscope of sound and color. Hundreds of thousands of race fans on their feet, waving their hats, waving their purses, their programs. What a wonderful sight right now. The weathermen is cooperating as they head off the 9-degree banking in turn two, and now they start to work into 3-by-3 formation heading up this 5/8-mile backstretch. The front row is just perfect, but the rest of the nose, Larry Henry, need a little work.
8: They do need a little work, but the pace car beginning to build the speed. The Camaro Z28 pace car will be heading to the pits in turn four. Ari Lyandike now in command of the field in the back straightaway. The first five rows in perfect alignment. The back rows now beginning to form for the start of the 77th running of the Indianapolis 500. Lyandike, Andretti, Boisel in the front row. Scott Goodyear, Alonso Jr., that great duel last year, and Stefan Johansson. Then it's Tracy, Mansell, and Emerson Fittipaldi. Bob Lamy, they're coming to you. They look great.
4: Well, the pace car heading off of turn four, heading into the pit area. We're just about ready to go. Here they come through turn four. They're lined up perfectly. The crowd roars. They stand. The engine's gone. Lyandike goes for the lead. Here we go to Bob Jenkins to start the race. Bob!
0: Here they come down the main straightaway. The field gets the green flag, and we're underway as Boisel and Lyandike race to one.
6: Raul Boisel has taken the lead. Ari Lyandike is running in second place, and Mario Andretti is third. They've got crew number one clean and green, and a great move by Mario.
7: Mario looked to the inside, could not make the pass. There's a big gap between Mario, then back to Alonso Jr., who's running in fourth position cleanly through two. We watch the back of the pack, and everyone cleanly through two. It's a good start down the back stretch to you, Larry, in turn three.
8: Raul Boisel leading through three, then Lyandike, then Andretti, Al Jr., Scott Goodyear, and Stefan Johansson, and Paul Tracy moving up on Emerson Fittipaldi.
4: Raul Boisel still has the lead through four. Lyandike is running second, Mario third, then it's Al Jr., then it's Scott Goodyear. They head toward the start-finish line. Bob!
0: Nick Simon never led a lap here as a driver, but his car is now, his voice still has command.
6: Single file through one, no change. Boisel out in front. They are running number one just beautifully right now.
7: Well, Boisel out in front, Lyandike second, and a gap begins to develop between first and second as Mario is right on the heels of Lyandike down the backstretch.
8: That is the second lap ever that Raul Boisel has led here at Indianapolis. He led a lap in 1989 when he could have won had Emerson Fittipaldi not saved his car, but he's got about a 10-car length advantage already.
4: Absolutely running clean. It's Raul Boisel with the lead. Lyandike with Mario looking to close just a little bit. Al Jr., Scott Goodyear, then it's Stefan Johansson as they head toward the start-finish line.
0: Mario closes in on Lyandike, running back and forth as Little Al, then Scott Goodyear to you and one, Jerry.
6: Well, you can dispel the rumors about running single file. We had two cars go through here, Bob, just moments ago, side by side, and neither showed any indications of wanting to give any room. They're already under the back straightaway. Over to you, I would imagine, already by Bob Henry over in number three over there, Larry.
8: Raul Boisel already in three. Here comes Lyandike, followed by Mario Andretti. It's Al Entered Jr., Scott Goodyear, Stefan Johansson. It is Emerson Fittipaldi, Paul Tracy, Nigel Mansell, Scott Brayton, who said he was going to win today. And there's Kevin Cogan. A strong start for him.
4: One of the big things to watch as we come through four very clean and green is Eddie Cheever at the back of the field. He's already passed at least five and maybe six cars moving up. Eddie Cheever, the car number is 59.
0: So Johnny Rutherford, they made it, and they made it in very professional fashion.
1: I'm real proud of the guys. They had the opportunity down there, and everybody took care of one another, got them through the corner, and that's what we have to look for safety today.
0: A lot of passing going on here on the main straightaway as some of the back markers begin to move up through the field, Donald Davidson.
9: Exactly, Bob. Eddie Cheever starting 33rd past. Eddie Cheever starting 33rd past five cars in the first lap.
0: And here comes the leader once again. Raul Boysel stretches out his advantage again on Ari Leyendijk. Leyendijk lagging behind a little bit. There's Mario in third position. Fourth is Little Al, and fifth is Scott Goodyear, last year's runner-up. Stefan Johansson runs behind him, and then the two Penske cars, Paul Tracy and Emerson Fittipaldi. Everything looks good here in the first few laps of this race. The field is well strung out now as we still have cars coming off of corner number four while the leader is in the backstretch and headed for turn number three.
8: Raul Boysel already through the third turn. His lead is about 3 seconds over Ari Leyendijk. Of course, the first three machines, all Ford Cosworths, and they have been dominant this month.
4: Boysel running very, very clean with Leyendijk moving along too. Andretti Mario seems to be trying to pick up, and Scott Goodyear trying to close on Al Jr., reminiscent of a year ago, Bob.
0: Mario Andretti now drops back just a little bit from Ari Leyendijk. He closed on the second place Leyendijk, but now begins to drop back just a little bit.
1: Yes, he does. You know, the guys are starting to settle in now. They're feeling their cars. Some of them may be pushing a little bit. Some of them may be a little bit loose. They're finding this out as the tires get normalized, get the temperatures up. The cars are running. People are making moves that can. Some of them are, we see, dropping back, holding their own. So this is the time to find out what you've got and then use it the best you can.
0: Raul Boysel continues to be the leader of the race. This is only his seventh event here at Indianapolis. In six previous races, he has three top 10 finishes. He was seventh in 1988, third in 1989, and seventh last year. And so Raul Boysel has a very impressive record here at the Indianapolis Motor Speedway, and many have selected him as perhaps a dark horse, although I don't think you can really consider Boysel as a front row starter a dark horse in this race.
1: No, I don't think so. Raul has the credentials. Now maybe it's his time to come to the front and put one together.
0: Boysel in turn number four as we go down to the pit area, and Sally Larvik, who's with Boysel's car owner, Dick Simon.
10: And Dick Simon, you can imagine how happy you are, but this really goes to plan, doesn't it, how this race started? This is how you told Raul to start it.
11: Yes, actually, Ari Leyendijk used to drive for us, and I told Raul, I said, Raul, if you've got a chance, go for it. Ari's a fair driver. If you've got the line, he'll let you have it. Ari was a gentleman. He did have the line, and Ari let him have it.
10: And I understand you haven't heard anything from Raul since then. Is that a good sign?
11: No, we haven't, and he's doing a nice job. I don't know how hard he's running at the moment, but he's running free out there. Everything seems to be fine.
10: And you can imagine this team was just cheering and yelling when Raul took the lead. Bob?
0: Thank you very much, Sally. Nine laps have been completed, and let's pause 10 seconds for station identification. This is the Indianapolis Motor Speedway Radio Network. I'm Bob Jenkins back at the Indianapolis Motor Speedway and the 77th running of the Indianapolis 500-mile race. Right now it is Raul Boysel who is in command of this race, and they're going to start lapping before too much longer, Johnny. As a matter of fact, they have now already started to lap some of the back markers, so a very fast pace being set by the leader, Boysel.
1: Yes, Raul must be very comfortable. I watched him in Corporation runs the other day. His car was absolutely fantastic. He says it's running well, feels good, so he can run that fast. He's going to, and he's into the back of the pack already.
0: And he's in front of you, Jerry Baker.
6: Well, he's already gone by me. By the time we got the switch and saw to the tower, he has gone and on his way, Bob.
0: And should be in turn number three, passing Dominic Dobson, Larry.
8: Raul Boysel is so dominant, reminiscent of Michael Andretti at the start of last year's race when he ran away from this field. Boysel is just on rails. He's actually got a two-turn lead over Ari Leyendijk, who's in second.
4: Several others trying to get around Jim Crawford as they come toward you on the main straightaway. Bob, he should be right in front of you.
0: Indeed he is. Jim Crawford goes to the inside of Willie T. Ribbs and tries to pick up a position, Jerry.
6: He's got the position, Bob. They're very reticent to make a two
12: car move in this area. It can be done, and now they make the change over in number two. Gary, can you see it?
7: Yes, we certainly can. He actually tried to make a move on the inside of Willie T. Ribs, but once again did not have that apron down there to utilize. He had to tuck in behind Willie coming through two. They're up the backstretch almost to turn three now.
8: I'll tell you one driver that is on the move that you have to look back in the field for, and that is Al Unser. He has been picking off cars left and right, and the four-time winner of this race is moving steadily towards the front of the pack.
4: As they head to four, Boisel tried to pick up some ground, but right now running by himself. But everybody is through as Mario Andretti is making a move, trying to catch catch Leyendijk right in front of you, Bob.
13: And here they are. Mario moves to the inside of Leyendijk. Did he get him, Jerry?
12: He sure did. He caught a back marker at the same time. Man, he went around like there was no problem at all. He's got it on rails. Gary Lee.
7: Well, actually, he's right in behind Leyendijk as they come through, too. He did not actually get by him, as you thought perhaps he did. Now he's going to try him down the backstretch. Yes, he will go to the inside, and he will pass Leyendijk going up the backstretch. And now Andretti moves to second in turn three.
8: Nice move by Mario Andretti getting in front of Ari Leyendijk, and he's got about a 10-car length advantage now. So Mario Andretti, one of the dominant cars here. He started in the middle of the front row in 1969. Maybe that's an omen for him this year.
4: Again, they go by us very safely, but back up there a bit. We've got Bob Jenkins, some action going to one at this moment.
13: Yeah, Mario going past Willie T. Ribs. So we do have a change in second place. Mario Andretti has moved around Ari Leyendijk, but the leader of the race is Raul Boisel. The Indianapolis 500-mile race, 1993. We have completed about 15 laps, and the leader of the race is Raul Boisel. Running in second position is Mario Andretti. And in turn two, a problem.
7: Well, his car slowing down, coming off the second corner, headed down the backstretch on the inside. Maybe Larry Henry has a better view.
8: We had a 360-degree spin coming through turn two. No wall contact, no car contact. The machine is coming towards us right now. Hard to pick up the number, but no wall contact. Tire marks left on the road. It's one of the Budweiser King machines. And it looks like number 60, it looks like the engine went. And he's going to try to drive it into the pits, but a great job there of keeping that car off the wall. He did a complete 360 as it looks like the engine let go and the oil got on the back wheels coming through turn two, and all the rest of the machines stayed clear of that incident out on the raceway from Jim Crawford.
13: So Crawford is now in the deacceleration lane between turns number three and four, the car moving very, very slowly toward the pit area, and we have our first caution of the afternoon.
1: You can see smoke coming from the back of the car, so he's finished for the day, it appears.
13: Our first caution of the afternoon, and it comes on lap number 16. So it gives us a chance to take a breather here and figure out what has happened. We have had some great racing in the first 16 laps, and now we will probably begin to see the first series of pit stops made. Donald?
14: I was going to make a comment just a few moments ago about the fact that we were to 13, 14, and 15 laps, and we'd had no yellows, no problems, no cars out of the race, and not even a pit stop. Well, obviously that's changing now, but even so, Bob, this is very unusual to go this far into the race before we have the first pit stop or apparently a car out of the race.
13: Crawford's car just making its way now into the pit area as the safety trucks circle this track. The problem erupted in turn number three when Crawford spun and kept going. Actually, the spin came in turn number two. Let's go to Bob Forbes.
15: Crawford's car is just pulling in, and apparently they're going to get him going again because the tires are being changed. Two back tires, there's a lot of smoke coming up, but apparently nothing that's going to bother him running. At least that's the way the crew's working. They're working very fast. They've got the hydraulic jack down, and they had to bring it back up. They're trying to refuel it, and the smoke is really coming out of the car, the front edge of the car. Now they're trying again. They're giving a push away. There goes Jim Crawford, and he's back in action.
10: Meantime, Raul Boisel came into the pits, and it's kind of interesting because I asked them what they would do if there was a yellow before their pit time, and they said they'd follow the leader. Well, they are the leader, so they came in, and all they did was refuel the car. They didn't even change tires. They know that in order to get ahead and to stay ahead, you have to be fast in the pits, so they just decided to refuel the car. The tires are apparently good, so they decided to go out on the same tires. Let's go with Brian.
8: Well, this was a very fortunate yellow for little Al. Al Unser Jr. was complaining of a severe loose problem on the race course. He had backpedaled all the way to eighth place. He came in, got fuel, got tires, and they also took some of the front wing out of it, hoping that
16: that, or maybe they put some front wing into it. Maybe they should ask Johnny Rutherford exactly what they would do to correct a loose problem, but they're hoping that whatever the problem was, they've got it corrected and Little Al can now go forward in the field.
1: Well, they would take some front wing out of the car and take that downforce away from the front of the car to try to balance it so the car would be balanced and it would come right for him. They've got a speed limit this year in the pits. They've got a 100-mile-an-hour speed limit, which is a little different than in the past. Used to, you could come through and bonsai to your pit stop, but now you've got to slow down, and it's a little safer for the crews down there.
13: Jim Crawford, by the way, has been black flagged. He is the reason for our caution. He spun coming off of corner number 2 and then came in for a pit stop and went back out, but he has been black flagged. And so the pace car leads the field slowly down through here, as most of those who are running up front have made pit stops.
1: I noticed Hiro Matsushita was leading the field, so that gives him a chance to lead the race on the caution here.
13: Did not make a pit stop, however. A lot of pit action there during that first caution flag. Boysell came in. Most of the others did. Donald?
14: They're showing the leader is number 36, Stefan Gregoire, who stayed on the track and is showing it the leader at the moment. We're not too sure that Hiro is that far up. Second is showing as Kevin Cogan, who also stayed on the track. And third is Al Unser, also who stayed on the track.
13: And during the series of pit stops, Ari Leyendijk, who was running third at the time, got, we understand, a bigger right rear and took out some of the wing on the car. Johnny, what would that be for?
1: Well, that, like I say, to balance the car, take some front wing out, take some downforce away from the front of the car and lets it push just a little bit so it'll balance with the loose action and you be able to run faster.
13: Are you pleased at the way this first 20 laps has been handled? I know there was so much talk, but it was my belief that because there was so much discussion about a possible problem at the start, the drivers just told themselves they were going to behave, take it easy, and indeed they did.
1: Well, you know, you talk about it, and you tell everybody take it easy and don't try to win it in the first lap, but invariably there's someone that does, so you just hold your breath and we held our breath for nothing. Everybody took care of themselves, did a marvelous job, and this has been a very good race. Everyone is finding out what they've got and getting ready to go for it.
13: Now, Stefan Gregoire is shown as the leader of the race as they come down here. Second position is being shown as Kevin Cogan in car number 11, and third place is Al Unser Sr. from his starting position well back in the field. So once again, we're seeing the prowess of Al Unser Jr. here in the early stages of our race today.
17: WIBC.
13: Indianapolis Motor Speedway, I'm Bob Jenkins, and we are back under green in the 500-mile race after a spin coming off of turn number 2 involving Jim Crawford. Now, the standings are jumbled. Stefan Gregoire was shown as a leader for a while. He made a pit stop, and now the standings are really changing as the cars head for turn number 3. Larry?
7: Kevin Cogan right now is your leader. Last time he led 1986, of course, when he was beaten by Bobby Rahal for the title. The rest of the cars single file. Paul Tracy tried to go through two wide a moment ago. He got hung out to dry.
13: Al Unser Sr. is in second position and closing in on Cogan, Jerry.
18: Yeah, let's see what happens here. Nothing particularly spectacular. Kevin Cogan hangs on to the lead. That's the way they'll go into number 2.
7: Yeah, and off the second corner down the backstretch, about 4 or 5 car lengths between the two. But remember, Kevin Cogan was the slowest qualifier in this field. And now Al Unser makes a move on the inside into 3.
19: Al Unser has got the lead of the 77th Indianapolis 500. He stretches it out to about 8 car lengths, going to 4, Bob Levy.
4: Al Unser Sr. coming through 4 with a lead, followed by Kevin Cogan. And Al continues to pull away. Mario Andretti is third through as they come through clean. Raul Boysell checking back into the pits.
13: From 23rd starting position, Al Unser has a lead, but the real story is in the pits as Raul Boysell, who was so dominant in the first 19 or so laps of this race, has brought his car in for an unscheduled pit stop. Let's go to Sally Larving.
10: And they're bringing the car in and makes the stop. It's a stop and go. Apparently it was a penalty. We'll have to find out what it is.
13: It was a quick stop, obviously a penalty. It could be because of the speed limit violation on pit road.
1: Well, it could have been that, and I noticed that he passed Mario down at the end of the pits as they left, and I think it was past the blend line, so we'll have to see what happens.
13: It was a pass under yellow, we understand. Another report from pit road in Chris McClure.
4: Weigh and watch the two pit stops. Those two cars involved, Mario Andretti under the yellow, got his service in 12.02 seconds, four tires and fuel. And
13: a possible problem there with Chris's equipment. He was telling us that Mario Andretti made a 12-second pit stop that last time. Back down to Sally Larvik with Dick Simon.
10: I'm with Dick Simon, and it was a penalty. It was a stop and go for passing on the yellow, Dick?
11: No, that's passing in the pits. It's not passing on a yellow. You have cars stopping and starting in the pits, some of them slowing down, some of them speeding up. For hell's sakes, that's not illegal. What the hell are they doing?
10: So in other words, they gave you a penalty because he passed a car in the pits coming into the pits?
11: Yes, and you know, a car has to slow down to get in his pit, so what do we got to do? Stop at the other end while somebody gets in their pit?
10: Okay, obviously very upset Dick Simon. And to add to that, down at the Amex pit, they're complaining. Stefan Johansson is complaining because they said Stefan Gregoire passed about 10 cars under the yellow. So they have protested to the USAC officials, so we'll have to see how that works its way out.
13: Well, now we're understanding that indeed Boissel's penalty was not for passing in pit lane or passing on the yellow. It was for a speed limit violation. So perhaps Dick Simon's anger will be tempered somewhat, because obviously Dick Simon was very unhappy over that black flag situation to his driver, Raul Boissel.
9: Bob, obviously Jim Crawford returned to the race, so everybody's still running. We thought that he was out. He is not. He is running last, but he has 23 laps into Allen's 26, and so we got a way to go before we get a record for the most number of laps by the first car out. That's 74 by Bill Holmeyer in 1954.
13: And for the first 20-lap rundown, here is Howdy Bill.
17: Thank you very much, Bob. In first position, 11, Kogan. Second is 80, Al Sr. Third, 84, John Andretti. Fourth, 6, that's Mario Andretti. Fifth, 9, Boissel. Sixth, 41, Robbie Gordon. Seventh, 36, Stefan Gregoire. Eighth, 2, Goodyear. 9, Carten, Ari Leyendijk. In 10th, 12, Tracy. 11th, 4, Emerson Fittipaldi. 12th, 3, Al Jr. 13th, car 16, Johansson. 14th, 22, Brayton. 15th, 7, Sullivan. 16th, 5, Mansell. 17th, 8, Fabi. 18th, 40, Guerrero. 19th, 51, Gary Bettenhausen. 20, 77, Piquet. 21st is car 21, Jeff Andretti. 22nd, 59, Cheever. 23rd, 18, Vassar. 24th, 27, Brabham. 25th, 76, Tony Bettenhausen. 26th, 91, Fox. 27th, 90, Lynn St. James. 28th, 75, Ribs. 29th, 50th, Jones. 30th, 92, Taze. 31, 66, Dobson. 32nd, 15, Matsushita, and 33rd, 60, Jim Crawford. The average, 170.756 miles per hour. Bob?
13: And Al Unser Sr. continues to lead the race. Back for an update to Sally Larvik.
10: Okay, I passed on the information to Dick Simon that you gave me that it was a pit speed limit violation, and his comment after I told him was, okay. In other words, I guess they realized that Raul did speed coming into the pits. And we understand that there are no protests allowed regarding the stop and go, that it is a 100-mile-an-hour speed limit, and it has to be reckoned with, and there's no protest regarding it.
13: They are watching that very closely this year, Johnny Rutherford. The speed limit down pit road, of course, all done in the interest of safety.
1: Well, yes, it is. You know, these crews are very vulnerable standing out there working on the cars, and if somebody were to lose it or two cars get together going fast or have a problem, it would be devastation. So it's good to slow them down. They're doing it in NASCAR, and I think it's time we looked at that as well, and they're doing it keeping the peace with the speed limit.
13: Well, now Raul Boissel has a lot of ground to make up because of that violation. Larry Henry in turn 3.
19: Well, we've been watching Al Unser, who is getting ready to chase down Raul Boissel, who's just in front of him. Al Unser, who has led more laps than anyone here at the Indianapolis 500, somehow has gotten to the front of this field. Who could believe it? Kenny Bernstein, his car owner last year, saw Roberto Guerrero, the pole sitter, go out before the race even began. Today, he's got a guy up front and a four-time winner.
13: Al Unser Sr., we mentioned in our preliminary show that the two other four-time winners retired over the past winter, A.J. Foyt and Rick Mears, and Johnny, you would think that Al Unser is saying, oh, okay, guys, by golly, I'll try to go for number 5.
1: Well, if they're going to give you the opportunity,
13: and
1: you better take advantage of it.
13: Turn 4.
4: We've got one car down into the grass area between the pit lane and also the track area. It seems to be Danny Sullivan's car, car number 7, the teammate of Kogan, and he's okay. The smoke coming out of the rear end of the car, but the crews are already to him, and no contact, just a little smoke, but that's caused our second yellow.
13: A tough break for the former winner of this race, Danny Sullivan, who now unbuckles and begins to climb out of his car. He's getting out very disgusted, of course, because his race will be over at the end of about 30 laps. Danny Sullivan now walking over to one of the safety vehicles. Anything else, Bob, there in turn number 4?
4: There's a possibility, Bob, that there was some contact with the wall in 4. It didn't appear so at first, but you look back and there might have been. The car is already just about to be put on the hook. If it was, it wasn't a bad contact. Go to Larry Henry a little bit.
8: It looks like that he made contact just as he exited turn 3, got up in the gray area. We do have black marks on the outside wall. When we look to the right, we just saw the smoke coming off the back of Danny Sullivan's car. But indeed, the safety crew is up there in the high area, in the gray area, and there are wall tire marks on the outside retaining wall just as the short chute begins on the north end of the track.
13: Danny Sullivan, the 1985 winner, is an early out here in Indianapolis. Welcome back to live coverage of the 77th Indianapolis 500-mile race. We're under our second caution of the afternoon. This brought out when Danny Sullivan got up high coming out of turn number 3, brushed the wall in the short chute, and then pulled to the inside. Now, we've had pit stops during our commercial break. Let's get a report on the pit stop by Al Unser from Bob Forbes.
20: Well, that Budweiser King Racing team did a great job. They got him in and out quickly with 4 new tires, a load of fuel, and by the way, he was 54 yesterday, but he's not driving like a 54-year-old gentleman today.
13: And Brian Hammonds was watching the pit stop of his son, Al Unser Jr.
16: Well, even though a Gallus car caused the yellow, it was a very fortunate yellow for both Al Unser Jr. and Kevin Kogan. Kogan was scheduled to stop under green on the very next lap. He was running in second place. With the yellow, he was able to come in, get his service, get back out, and not lose many positions. Al Unser Jr. was still fighting the loose condition. He came in under the yellow, got a brand new wicker bill on the rear wing. They're hoping that gets the job done so little Al can start moving his way up.
13: And as Danny Sullivan's car is brought down in front of us on the back of a wrecker, he had more than just slight contact with the wall, it looked like,
1: yes,
13: Johnny.
1: Yes, he did. The whole right side of the car is mashed out of shape. The right front is pushed back against the tub. The wings are all collapsed and shoved up. He hit pretty hard up there.
13: Mario Andretti is the car lined up right behind the pace car, so he will be our leader when we go back to green. Each of today's 33 starting drivers receives a cash award of $10,000 and a starting driver's ring from PPG Industries. Earlier this month, PPG represented pole sitter Ari Leyendijk and gave him a check for $100,000. PPG's total involvement in the 93 Indy 500 is $430,000. Every car entered in today's race is painted with rugged urethane coatings produced by PPG Industries.
9: Bob, now that we know that Danny Sullivan is out of the race, showing with 29 laps, our guess is that that is the second greatest distance ever by the car which finishes last.
13: So Danny Sullivan has obviously the dubious distinction of being the last place finisher
1: wow.
13: in this race.
1: I'd really cherish that, wouldn't you?
13: Other pit stops being made now as we continue to be under caution.
9: You can add Danny Sullivan's name to the list of drivers who have finished first and last in the 500. There are several. I wouldn't want to mention all of the names because one of them is standing next to me.
1: That's what I've always said. Chicken one year, feathers the next. Well, it's feathers for Danny, unfortunately.
13: Danny Sullivan involved in a crash between turns number 3 and 4, bringing out our second caution. Jim Crawford spun, causing the first caution, but he is still in the race. Sally Larbick is in Emerson Fittipaldi's pit.
10: And we haven't heard very much from the Penske crew, and that's because they're having a very good day. Just talking to Emerson Fittipaldi's team, they said that Emerson said that the car is great. He feels very comfortable in it. He says that he could drive it anywhere on the track, that he has no trouble passing at all. He says this feels just like 1989, and that's, of course, when he had his win, and they've told him to kind of hold it down because they don't want to jinx themselves.
13: Johnny Rutherford, the Penske team has been very quiet this month. They have set no speed records. They haven't done anything to capture headlines, and I've just been thinking about the fact that they're probably working on race day setup as much as they are getting into the field quickly.
1: They have been. I talked to some of the crew members, and they said they have been working very diligently on their race day setup, trying to anticipate every possible thing that they could have to deal with out there. And obviously they've got that, and their guys are setting back, measuring the field, getting everything ready to start making their move. And I think Penske's guys will give them a great advantage in the pits, which means a lot to a driver, and they'll put them in the lead in the pits.
13: Now we're seeing the pace car allow several cars to go around it, Donald.
9: Kenny Martin was very observant right off the bat and said that the pace car was supposed to pick up Al Unser and evidently picked up Jim Crawford by mistake. And he noted that that was trapping several cars behind the pace car who would be put a lap down and should not have been. In fact, this has now come to the attention of the officials. The pace car slowed down, and all of those cars that should be on the back of the pack and not a lap down were waved by and allowed to do exactly that. So now we believe everything is where it should be.
13: And here's Jerry Baker in turn one.
18: Great observation, Donald, because that's precisely what happened. They picked up the wrong car initially, and then realizing the mistake, and it took them a while to figure that out, right in front of me here, they decided to let the other cars go by, and they picked up Mario Andretti. So he is number one at the moment, and Ari Leyendijk is running number two. Should be a great drag race when they come back by you. Brian Hammond's in the pit area in front of the tower.
16: That's right, Ed Nathman, the team manager for Gallus Racing. You've been in radio contact with Danny Sullivan. What did he say happened?
2: Well, he said the car just had a big push. Front end just washed away from at the end there, and that's why he hit the wall. We've had this problem. We had that problem since the start of the race. We tried to fix it during the first pit stop with some wing and some new tires, but just wasn't enough. When he got behind traffic, I think he was right behind Johansson at the time, the front end just washed away from him.
16: All right, congratulations. Tough luck. You finished 33rd today.
2: That's all he can do.
16: Ed Nathman talking about traffic. They say traffic is going to be a major factor, especially in the second half of this race, Bob.
13: Pace car still has its yellow light on. They are waiting for those cars that were allowed to pass to catch up to the rear of the field. Weather-wise, it continues to be partly cloudy. The sun is somewhat now obscured by clouds. How's the weather over in turn number three, Larry?
18: Well, it's about 180 degrees different from last year when we were freezing at this point in time. In fact, the sun is breaking through the clouds, and we could use a little sunscreen. The winds have changed now. They were blowing to the northwest. They are now blowing to the northeast, but it's a lot warmer. And all month long, we have seen the changing conditions change the handling of these cars. When it's cool and little wind, we have seen cars run 223, 224. But when the sun heats the track and the winds pick up, we have seen them drop to about 217. That may cause some problems for these cars as they try to adjust to the conditions. As the pace car lights go out, we're about ready to go back to green flag racing.
13: It is Mario Andretti, Ari Leyendijk, Emerson Fittipaldi, then Nigel Mansell running in fourth position. Fifth is Teo Fabi in sixth, this car number 40 driven by Roberto Guerrero. After him would be the number 80 car driven by Al Unser. In eighth place is Al Unser Jr. Ninth is car number 84, John Andretti. And 10th is number 41, Robbie Gordon. So two of A.J. Foyt's cars are in the top 10. The pace car is coming off corner number 4 into the pits, and the charge begins once again. The green flag waves, and Mario Andretti leads him down for the green flag restart.
18: Those four famous words. Mario is in front as he takes the move into the short chute. Right behind him is Leyendijk, then Emerson Fittipaldi, Gary.
21: Through the short chute into turn two. Could this be the year for Mario? 24 years after he won in 1969, two of the three front row drivers are right out in front, headed up the backstretch.
18: Leyendijk is chucked right behind Mario Andretti as he's setting up for a pass inside. Mario blocks the move. Leyendijk has to go high. Mario cut off that move going through three. He holds the number one position. Going to four.
4: Mario still has it as we come through four. Leyendijk several car lanes back now as they turn cleanly through four. Head down the main straightaway. Emerson Fittipaldi running third.
13: They charge down the front stretch here as Leyendijk tries to move in once again as he did in turn three, but he's got about an eight car length advantage.
18: He has to settle back in and get in line, and that's the way they go. They straighten it out now into the short chute as they head toward number two.
21: Ford Power out in front. The first two positions, Ford Power. Then it's Emerson Fittipaldi and his Penske car with Chevrolet Power.
18: Mario Andretti continues to lead. Nelson Piquet just went up on the warm-up lane. His car is very sick. Three-time world champion heading to the pitch. There's Mario, Ari Leyendijk, Emerson Fittipaldi, Teo Fabi, Nigel Mansell comes along, Roberto Guerrero and Al Unser to four.
4: Andretti has the lead, stretching it out. Leyendijk running second, and Emerson Fittipaldi closing on him a bit. And right by him, Teo Fabi and Nigel Mansell.
13: So Mario Andretti, who won a race earlier this year, is the pace setter here in the early going of the Indianapolis 500. 38 laps are completed. Welcome back to live coverage of the Indianapolis 500-mile race. Three-time world champion Nelson Piquet has brought his car in. Here's Bob Forbes.
20: Yes, it's got to be a disappointing day for Nelson. I know he had a tough crash last year, and you've come back this year. What happened today, Nelson?
3: Well, in a carburation day, we had some problem with the engine. We could not run. We think we fixed the problem, but from the start on, I only have 50 inch of boost with the Buick. I didn't have power at all, and the engine blew up.
20: Well, we hope to see you back next year. Will you be here next year, Nelson?
3: I hope so.
20: All right, thank you.
13: Nelson Piquet, one of the former world champions in this year's field, and as Bob indicated, he, of course, experienced a horrifying crash here last year that prevented his participation, but he did make this year's field, however, is an early out in this year's 500-mile race.
1: It's always very, very disappointing to work here for the entire month, getting your car and your crew all tuned up and everything ready, and then to drop out of the race because of an engine problem or an oversight somewhere. We see the other two Menard cars running together now. Gary Bettenhausen and Jeff Brabham are together on the track. Very colorful cars, brightly painted with the neon colors. So be interesting to watch them. Gary is in a good position to be in the right place at the right time. At the end of this, he could win it.
13: Let's go down to Chris McClure, who's in Scott Goodyear's pit.
5: Well, taking a look at the scoreboard, he's running back in 15th after starting in the inside of row number two. Had a word with Derek Walker, the car owner and team manager, a moment ago. He stopped on lap 32 and 34. Each time they changed the wicker bill. He had a very loose condition up to that point, but Derek said the loose condition is in the past, so perhaps you will see Goodyear start climbing up a little bit in the standings.
13: And into turn number one, a battle for second place is shaping up, Gary. Jerry.
18: Well, they've already gone by us, Bob. That's how quick they're getting in and getting out of here right now.
13: Gary Lee in turn two.
7: He's beginning to move in on Ari Leyendijk. So Leyendijk rides in second, about eight car lengths now, separating second and third. Already they're approaching turn three.
19: A lot of traffic now in front of Mario Andretti, the race leader, then Leyendijk, then Emerson Fittipaldi, Nigel Mansell. But the battle now is between Roberto Guerrero and Teo Fabi. They're beginning to battle for position. So several races on the course right now.
4: Again, a lot of traffic as they come through four and head past us. But Fabi just by, and again, he holds off Roberto Guerrero. They head to the main straightaway.
13: And into turn number one as Leyendijk is now right behind Mario.
18: Well, let's see what's going to happen. He is in. He is gone. He will not catch him, though.
7: Look to the inside. Approaching turn two, they actually have three cars right in front of them. So traffic will play a key right now as your first three, four, first five are right together on the backstretch headed for turn three.
19: Mario Andretti has traffic in front of him. Leyendijk goes high down to the line. Fittipaldi behind. Mansell is now moving in on Fittipaldi. That a race for position. So the first four within less than a second of each other.
4: Mario still trying to get around Gary Bettenhausen.

0: We are seeing some great racing right now in the 77th 500.
1: As they come to turn four, Leyendijk is the leader, but again trying to move around a little bit slower car as Mario Andretti can't. Gary Bettenhausen and Mansell moves inside to get him. They come down the main straightaway.
2: Here comes Mansell. He makes the clean pass and now falls in behind his teammate Mario, but there's a car between them, Jerry.
0: It is indeed. It's car number 90. It's Lynn St. James, and now they're going to try to make a move in number two.
3: Had the room to make the move on the inside, so Lynn holds her position. So there's one lap car between those two positions, but look at the traffic headed down the backstretch. Well, the new configuration with the rumble strips doing exactly what they wanted to, make this more racy.
0: Mansell finally gets around Lynn St. James. Fittipaldi falls in line. Fabi trying to fight off Guerrero, and Al Unser in the battle now. They're right nose to tail for that position.
1: Again, as they come through four, Nigel Mansell clearing traffic. Fittipaldi moves around Lynn St. James, and traffic right behind making moves as well to the start-finish line.
2: Here comes Teo Fabi to the inside of Hiro Matsushita. Some great racing going on in turn one.
0: Well, they are almost four abreast when they make the move down here. Al Unser Jr., or Senior rather, trying to catch up in a field of about a half a dozen cars.
3: There is racing all around this track as Al Unser Sr. make that Guerrero in the other Bud car pulling up behind Boisel. Boisel has really been on the ride after that stop and go penalty that Dick Seinel was so furious about. Boisel has really been making up ground through the pack.
0: And Lynn St. James just got hung out to dry, and Teo Fabi got around her going through three and four. A dicey situation for a moment here in three.
1: Again, they move through four, and again, Roberto Guerrero trying to get around Lynn St. James. He does, as again, a lot of racing, as we mentioned, everywhere right now.
2: Boy, some of the moves, Johnny, have just been breathtaking. Oh. That three-wide situation here at the start-finish line.
4: Oh, it's incredible, Bob. Yeah, it is incredible, and they're starting to do it in the turns now, running two wide, so... You know, obviously they're figuring out this racetrack. Their cars are stable, or they're getting through the turns two wide, running three wide down the straightaways. You know, the thing I find that's hard is the confusion between the three Budweiser cars. You know, Guerrero, Crawford, and Unser, the cars look just alike, so it's no wonder that the scoring is going to be a little difficult.
2: A quick report from Chris McClure on pit road.
5: Running in third, Nigel Mansell, and no communication from the cockpit. He's very, very happy with the car in the first pit stop a while ago. There were no changes made from the beginning of the race. Very stout run. He's quiet. He's happy.
2: As you were speaking and calling him in third position, he tried to make a move on his teammate Mario Andretti in turn one, tried to take the position away. He did not. Mansell remains in third.
4: No talk on the radio means he's plenty busy.
2: Let's see what happens in turn number three, Larry.
0: Nigel Mansell looked to the inside of teammate Mario Andretti, didn't find the line, tucked back into line going through three, but Mansell not respecting his elder statesman teammate. He's trying to pick up the position.
1: As they come through four, Mario's got him. Nigel trying to go down low. Now it's tucked back in behind Mario as they go single file down the main straightaway.
2: That's the battle for second. The leader of the 500 is Ari Leyendijk. Indianapolis 500-mile race. We're on lap number 54, and we are seeing pit stops made. We believe that Mario Andretti, who was running in third position, is coming in. Now, he lost second when his teammate Nigel Mansell went around him just a lap or so ago. But Chris McClure is there as Mario makes the car to the pits.
5: And he just does pull in, hits the mark perfectly. It's up in the air. Mario is going for a drink of water. No attention to the front wing, no adjustments to the back wing. The tires are nearly on. The fuel still, hose still in the side of the car. He blips the throttle over and over and soft to Jackson. He is away.
2: And Mario Andretti pulls out of the pits. Meanwhile, Raul Boisel, who had moved up to 14th position after a stop-and-go penalty, is on pit road here. Sally Larvik.
6: And we're looking down from the north end of the pits at Raul Boisel. It looks like a normal pit stop. They're changing the tires, refueling the car. This has got to be very disappointing for this team who was leading the race early on. We also watched as Emerson Fittipaldi came in. It was a routine pit stop. They didn't make any adjustments to the car. We were wondering why they were waving so frantically at Emerson, and we understand it was because at first he went into the wrong pits, but they were able to get him in and out very quickly. So Emerson Fittipaldi back on the track.
2: And some great racing on the track there in turn number four. Bob.
1: Yes, we've got Nigel Mansell and Mario Andretti out of the pits right now, but Mansell has taken the lead away from Leyendijk. Now Mansell ducks into the pits. Leyendijk regains the lead on the main straightaway.
2: Ari Leyendijk has the lead, but Nigel Mansell, who has been very impressive here in his oval track debut. Remember, he crashed prior to Phoenix, couldn't make his first start on an oval.

0: battle until the Indianapolis 500. Once again, Chris McClure is there as he brings the car to a halt.
1: And he skids to a halt. Over the marks by about a foot and a half, the crew adjusts. He, too, he shuns a drink this time. No attention to the wings. It is strictly routine service. It's up in the air. The fuel hose in the side. The tires are already done. Mansell takes a look at the signal man to his right. He gets the signal, and off he goes. Blue smoke everywhere.
0: And the car really wiggles as he came out, Johnny.
2: He was standing on the gas. He lit him up. Of course, that gives you a chance to burn the tires a little bit to heat him up. But you got to be careful.
0: And here comes Ari Leyendyk, who was the leader coming down for his second scheduled pit stop. Leyendyk bringing the target Scotch Video Lola down to the south end of the racetrack. Again, we go to Chris McClure.
1: The crew waiting as they look to their right. We do too. There he is, the red number 10 of Ari Leyendyk, slowly up on the jacks, but the service is underway. The first pit stop a while ago on lap 16, they took wing out in the front, made adjustments to the back. This time, none of it. Four tires and fuel. Again, routine. He's down. He's away.
0: And he, too, lights up the tires as he moves out of the pit area. And so Ari Leyendyk moves onto the warm-up lane, back out onto the racetrack. And once again, we have Al Unser in the lead at the moment. Let's get the 40-lap rundown from Howdy Bell.
3: Thank you, Bob. And here we go. In first position, 6, Mario Andretti. Second is 10, Ari Leyendyk. Third, 4, Emerson Fittipaldi. Fourth, 8, Teo Fabi. 5th, 5, Nigel Mansell. 6th, 40, Guerrero. 7th, 80, Al Unser Sr. 8th, 3, Al Jr. 9th, 84, John Andretti. 10th, 22, Scott Brayton. 11th, 41, Robbie Gordon. 12th, car 12, Paul Tracy. 13th, 11, Kevin Cogan. 14th, 2, Scott Goodyear. 15th, 16, Stefan Johansson. 16th, 9, Raul Boisel. 17th, 18, Jim Vassar. 18th, 91, Stan Fox. 19th, 90, Lynn St. James. 20th, 51, Gary Bettenhausen. 21, car 27, Jeff Brabham. 22nd, 59, Eddie Cheever. 23rd, 21, Jeff Andretti. 24th, 50, Davy Jones. 25th, 75, Willie Ribbs. 26th, 76, Tony Bettenhausen. 27th, 36, Stephen Gregoire. 28th, 92, Didier Tays. 29th, 15, Hiro Matsushita. Number 30, 66, Dominic Dobson. Number 31, car 77, Nelson Piquet, who is now out of the race. 32 is 60, Jim Crawford. And 33.7, Danny Sullivan. The average speed, 153.727, Bob.
0: 60 laps have now been completed, so it won't be long before we'll be back to you, Howdy, but we had such great racing going on there that we just had to cover it in the pit area. We understand that Roberto Guerrero may have been assessed a penalty for violation of the speed limit on pit road. Donald?
4: At the moment, we're showing Al Unser leading the race. Al Unser Jr. is running second.
0: And they are separated by about a half a straightaway. And now let's go to Brian Hammonds, who's with Kenny Bernstein.
5: Kenny, have you heard about a possible violation by Roberto?
6: They thought it was car 40, but it was car 4.
7: And he's safe.
6: He's safe.
7: You've got things going pretty well today. You got one leading and one right there.
6: All three of them are doing fine, especially Al and Roberto. Hopefully, just keep it going.
7: Better start than last year.
6: Absolutely, for sure.
7: Kenny Bernstein, a very busy man and a very relieved man, knowing that it wasn't Roberto Guerrero that they are black flagging.
0: Guerrero, of course, was the pole sitter in last year's race and crashed on the parade lap. Kenny Bernstein, without doubt, the busiest man in all of motorsports. Not only is he a participant himself and one of the top fuel drag racers in the country, but he also, of course, owns a NASCAR Winston Cup team and 3 cars in this year's Indianapolis 500-mile race. At the Indianapolis Motor Speedway, a great battle for position in turn number 4, Bob Lamy.
8: They come to us coming out of the short chute, and again, Mansell and Mario Andretti coming right down, and it is Mansell who has passed Mario, moved up a spot.
0: That is the battle for 7th position. It settles down just a little bit now as we go to the pits and get confirmation on the penalty assessed to Roberto Guerrero from Brian Hammonds.
7: It was indeed car 40, 4-0. Roberto Guerrero came in. As soon as the wheels stopped turning, the USAC official waved him back out. It was quick, but he lost a lot of time on the racetrack, Bob.
0: You don't often see teammates battle as seriously as Mansell and Andretti are this afternoon. That move there in 3, Larry, was unbelievable here on the video screen. How'd it look to you?
9: I'm telling you what, you don't go too wide into 3, not anymore. They came down the back straightaway, set up for 3, side by side. Mario tried to cut his teammate off, thought better of it, and Mansell just motored right by him. Nigel Mansell got here late because of the back surgery. They had to literally lift him out of the car at Long Beach after the race there, and what a performance he's turning in here this afternoon.
0: Other pit stops are being made. Robbie Gordon, who was being shown in second place, is in. Here's Chris McClure.
1: And it is routine service. He's up on the jacks right now, swinging around to the outside for his pit stop. Also the 21 car belonging to Jeff Andretti. Gordon, with a little hesitation in first gear, finally gets the power down, and he's away. Let's go to Sally Larvik.
10: And Paul Tracy, and you know, we haven't heard much from Paul all during this whole race, but he's worked his way up to the front. Came in, made a little wing adjustment. He's having some turbulence in the corner, but no problem there. And ever since Phoenix, Paul has been taking refreshment in the pits. He's never used to do that before, but after his Phoenix crash, it was determined that part of the crash may have been due to a mental lapse because of dehydration, so now they force him to drink while he's in the pits, and everybody knows this is a long race, and he certainly does need the fluid. So Paul Tracy working his way up very quietly, Bob.
0: All right, thank you very much, Sally. Let's pause 10 seconds for station identification. 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
0: Back at the Indianapolis Motor Speedway, where Scott Goodyear leads the Indianapolis 500, Donald Davidson.
4: We haven't had a rookie or first-time starter lead the race since Teo Fabi did it in 1983. We've now had two. Stefan Gregoire earlier, Robbie Gordon briefly went to the lead. Nigel Mansell actually was in front of the pack, but never led across the line. But Robbie Gordon was in the front for one or two laps there.
0: Howdy, we may have to interrupt you with action on the racetrack, but give us a 60-lap rundown.
3: At 60 laps, your leader was 80, Al Unser Sr., second. Number three, Al Jr., third. And 31st, 60, Jim Crawford. Then out, number 77, Nelson Piquet, and number seven, Danny Sullivan. The average speed, 166.784. 166.784, Bob.
0: Scott Goodyear was a leader. He made a pit stop. Here's Chris to recap it.
1: Four tires and fuel, the normal. They did take or put some wing into the left front, and it was about 15 seconds in total. Very brisk, a lot of hands, high fives around here from the crew as he pulled away, and that puts the world champion in front, I do believe.
0: Indeed it does. Nigel Mansell has taken the lead at the Indianapolis Motor Speedway. His teammate, Mario Andretti, runs second, and in third place right now is Emerson Fittipaldi.
2: Fantastic run by Nigel. You know, he had that real hard crash in Phoenix and suffered through Long Beach, and now he's recovering nicely. I talked to him the other day at the rookie meeting we had, and he said his back's still a little bit twingy, and I said, well, you're going to get 500 miles to exercise it come Sunday, and he laughed, and he's doing just that.
0: Indeed, Nigel Mansell doing a great job. He comes by here and completes another lap, 72 laps now in the books, as Bob Forbes is with Didier Tays.
12: Well, the foreign driver's been doing very well, but it's been a rough day for the gentleman from Belgium, Didier Tays. What happened out there, Didier?
13: I'm Stan Foxel. I'm the guy from Wisconsin.
12: I'm sorry,
13: Stan. The heck with foreign guys. Us American guys are having fun.
12: Yeah, right.
13: I just had a little engine problem. The car was real well balanced, but we started blowing some oil out one of the pop-offs or something, so had to pull her in.
12: I'm going to have to get better glasses, check 91 from 92 there.
13: I'm a lot better looking than that Didier guy.
12: Okay, Stan, thank you.
13: You bet.
0: Stan Fox out of the Indianapolis 500-mile race. When Nigel took the lead, he became the 10th different leader today, and that ties a record set back in 1980. So, Donald, we are seeing a very competitive 500.
4: I'll tell you another thing, too. I don't know, Johnny Rutherford would be better to comment on this. Earlier in the race, about 10 minutes or so ago, when Mansell was fighting with Mario Andretti, or battling for position, we saw Mansell dart around. I don't remember ever seeing a driver that hurled his car through the turns as he was doing.
2: He is really doing. I've been watching him, and he's all over the straightaway. When he passes somebody, he gives them a lot of room. He comes clear down to the inside almost, inside wall, then back, swings way back out wide. He's going to have to watch that if he gets in a crowd because it could present a problem. But he's all over the track and leading right now, which is the place to be.
0: Scott Goodyear was leading until he made a pit stop. He's back in 13th position right now. And by the way, 14 cars are on the lead lap. Here's a report from Goodyear's pit and Chris McClure.
1: Well, of course, Derek Walker running the race pit side for Scott. You had some problems with it early. Have you got it stabilized?
14: Yeah, basically our biggest problem was running in traffic. We just couldn't get under people. So I think we've got a little bit better now, so we'll see.
1: We're still on the lead lap, a good deal behind a long climb, but I guess things have improved certainly for Scott.
14: Yeah, I mean, it's still a long way to go, and, you know, we're just doing our time here, running off the laps.
1: Okay, thanks. Derek Walker back on the radio with Scott. Let's go to Sally Larbin.
10: Now I'm with Jim Hall and Tao Bobby's pit, and we haven't heard much from Tao this race. He's been very quiet, but he's also been consistent. He's running fourth place. The car must be working well for him.
15: Yeah, the car's working okay today. The setup seems to be all right. He's in there solid. We're running with the leaders. That's where we intend to stay for the first four-fifths of the race, and then it's a race from there on.
10: Okay, so they're just being very consistent. They're being very quiet, but they're hoping that at the end of this race, they'll be in victory circle. This team has probably done more practicing and more testing than any other team on the track.
0: 10 drivers have led. Raul Boysel, Stefan Gregoire, Kevin Kogan, Alan Zarsenior, Ari Leyendijk, John Andretti, Robbie Gordon, Scott Goodyear, Mario Andretti, and the current leader, Nigel Mansell. Live from the Indianapolis Motor Speedway Radio Network, we welcome you back to coverage of the 77th running of the 500-mile race. I'm Bob Jenkins, and we are 78 laps into this year's event. Nigel Mansell has a 6.2-second lead over Mario Andretti. In third position would be Emerson Fittipaldi. Fourth is Tao Fabi. In fifth place is car number 10, Ari Leyendijk. Sixth is Allenser Sr. Seventh is Allenser Jr. 8th and 9th are the Foyt cars. In 8th position is Robbie Gordon, and 9th is John Andretti. And these cars have been running together, it seems, Johnny.
2: Yes, every time you look for one, there's the other one. They're both running together. They're running very consistently, very good laps, right there in the hunt. They can make the move. When the other guys make a pit stop, if they get in sync just right and get their pit stops right, they could be right where they want to be at the end of this thing.
0: Donald Davidson, I'm wondering, as we watch this performance by Nigel Mansell in his oval track debut, where does this rate in the history books?
4: Pretty amazing, right up there, I would say. You know, we mentioned earlier that Tao Fabi started from the pole in 83 and led the first 24 laps. Jim Clark finished second in 63 and led some laps, but you know, it's so different now. In 1963, Parnelli Jones won the race and made three stops. Clark was second. He only made one pit stop. But the last time I can think of that somebody led on into the race, Jackie Stewart. There was a lot of attrition in 1966, but Jackie Stewart led until just 10 laps to go. He dropped out, and then Graham Hill took over to win. But Nigel Mansell came up through the pack and just grabbed the lead away. It's really extraordinary. Another thing too, Bob, the leaders are at 80 laps. We've only got three cars out of the race. I didn't expect that.
0: Well, it has been an unusual race to this point, that is for sure. 1966, as a matter of fact, a foreign-born driver won the race, won Rookie of the Year. Jackie Stewart won the pole, Mario Andretti. And in 1966, the defending 500 champion, as you indicated, Donald, was Jim Clark. So Nigel Mansell continues to set the pace here. The best battle on the racetrack, perhaps, is for second position. It involves Mario Andretti and the number four car driven by Emerson Fittipaldi. We will watch for that race. It is coming out of turn number four right now. Here they come down the main straightaway. They are separated now by about eight or nine car lengths. Jerry Baker.
16: Mario Andretti is now coming through the number one corner, and there goes car four, Emerson Fittipaldi. He can't seem to close up on him, Bob. He's in front of Gary Lee.
9: Now about 20 car lengths now separate those two. Not only a battle for position, a battle of brands. A Ford power plant with Mario, a Chevrolet power plant with Emerson Fittipaldi, some past world driving champions.
16: Emerson seems to be able to close on the main straightaway. Two laps ago, he was within about 10 car lengths of Mario Andretti, and he's closed down to that, Bob Lamy, as they come to you in four.
8: Again, though, it is Mario running very smoothly. Emerson now drops back a little bit, and they'll try to make up some ground on the main straightaway right in front of you, Bob Jenkins.
0: It's still about the same interval as it was last lap. Andretti with about an 8, 9, maybe 10 car length advantage over third place, Emerson Fittipaldi. And let's go to Chuck Marlowe, who's roaming the hospital and garage area with a report on Danny Sullivan.
17: Well, Bob, very fortunately, we haven't had to spend time over at the hospital. We're in the garage area of Danny Sullivan right now. Danny, your pit had reported that you had reported in up there. The front end just got loose with you, but you've been examining the car to find out exactly what caused that.
18: Well, we have, because when you have an incident like that where you're not really running that fast, you had a problem, and then halfway through the corner, a car just gives up on you. There's got to be a reason for that. These things are pretty precise, and they just took away some pieces to investigate. Looks like they might have had a breakage. on a piece, just a metal fatigue probably, and we were pretty lucky because the lower wishbone came all the way through the chassis and all the way out the other side. So one of those things, though, unfortunately, reminded me a lot of 88 when the wing broke down in turn one, and you got no more steering. You just, you know, there's nothing you can do. You just keep turning the wheel and nothing happens. It's not a very comfortable feeling, but I'm happy to say the car held up well.
17: Danny, thank you very much for spending time with us. Best fortunes to you.
18: Thank you.
17: Okay, down to the pits and Brian Hammonds.
7: Thank you very much, Chuck. It seems that Al Unser Jr. is still fighting an ill-handling race car. We told you earlier he had a loose problem. On the first yellow, he came in. They took front wing out of the car. And then on the second yellow flag, Al came in. They put a new wicker bill on the rear wing. And they still haven't gotten rid of the problem. He's still running with a loose race car. But the good news for Al is there's still a lot of race left.
0: Indeed, there is a lot of race left. 85 laps have been completed. We are 15 away from the halfway point of this event. But so far, we have had only two caution periods. One was when Jim Crawford spun the car coming out of turn number two, did not make contact with the wall. And you heard from just a moment ago the driver involved in the second caution. That was Danny Sullivan when his car did indeed hit the wall between turns number three and four. Emerson Fittipaldi is coming in for a pit stop. Sally Larvik, he's headed toward you. Fittipaldi is coming down.
10: And this time his crew chief, Rick Reinemann, is really waving his arms to make sure that Emerson Fittipaldi comes into the right pits. You can see the smile on his face as Emerson indeed does make the stop in the right pits this time. They are changing the tires, refueling the car. It's a normal pit stop. We're looking to see whether they're making any kind of adjustments to the car. We have heard that the car is working just fine, that there are no problems, and it doesn't look that any looks like any kind of adjustments are being made. And Emerson gets off in very good time. Emerson Fittipaldi back on the track.
0: And Teo Fabi also makes a pit stop down here in front of us. He was running in the top 10, shown in eighth position when he pulled off of the track and came in for scheduled service. They're fueling the car. Tires have been changed. We'll wait to see if Teo Fabi gets away cleanly. Indeed, he does. At the Indianapolis Motor Speedway, Nigel Mansell has an 11-second lead on Mario Andretti. The caution is out for the third time here at the Indianapolis 500-mile race. There is no particular problem on the racetrack. Obviously, a debris situation or something that is not real serious. $25,000 in prize money is being posted to the first 10 finishing positions in today's race, contingent on the use of Delco batteries. Delco Battery is proud to have started the last five winners of the Indianapolis 500. Delco also collected 14 of 16 wins during the 1992 IndyCar season. Now we have the field bunched up behind the pace car, and we'll see if the pits are open and they make their way down through, and they did not. The pits are open, but Johnny Rutherford, Nigel Mansell chose not to come in this time.
2: You know, I don't know why. Evidently, they are going to wait until the end, toward the end of this. Now that puts him out of the lead and back to the back of the queue.
0: We indicate and we are told now that the number 60 car of Jim Crawford did spin. I think maybe it was a situation where he was on the deacceleration lane and perhaps going a little fast and spun in that area of the track, but did not involve any other car. So the yellow is out for the third time this afternoon here at the Indianapolis Motor Speedway.
2: That's the one place where you really have to be cautious is this new warm-up lane we've begged for years. You know, we used to have to warm up at slow speeds out on the bottom of the racetrack on the apron, and cars would go by you at 200-plus miles an hour and miss you by less than an inch, it seemed like. And we begged for it. Now we have it, and the guys have got to learn how to use it, I guess. They run in there, and it's very flat, not very wide by standards, and you can easily slide right across it. We had an incident
0: First
2: of May where Jeff Andretti misjudged going into the backstretch warm-up lane, slid across the grass, and nearly pinned Roberto Guerrero up against the wall. In fact, Roberto took all the Goodyears off of the right side tires.
0: That was early in the month and was the first indication of how the drivers might have to deal with that slowdown lane. But it has proven to be very, very successful. Now, once again, the field comes out of corner number four, and this time several flank off to the left and come in for a pit stop. We have Chris McClure stationed down near the Nigel Mansell pit. Here he comes, and about 15 or 20 other cars in for a pit stop. Chris?
1: In fact, just in front of Nigel Mansell's pit will be Jeff Andretti, and he's coming in as well. Almost overshooting, he did. Nigel Mansell missed the pit. He's about 10 feet beyond where the crew is. They run out to pull him back. Three now have a hold of the car. He was caught wide by the arriving car, or the crew set out for Jeff Andretti and smoked the tires as he tried to cut in behind that pit. They still have not got him into the pit stall where they can do the service. Now he's in the right position, and the air jack goes in. Everybody now has to get resituated and find their position. The tires are coming off, but very slowly. The fuel is going in, but a very costly mistake as Nigel Mansell got caught wide and too hot on pit road and simply couldn't get to the stall. Now the car is serviced, and he's in first, hesitates. Jeff Andretti swings around him, and Mansell is away.
0: And let's go to Sally Larvik.
10: And Paul Tracy was in and made a very quick pit stop, changed tires, refueled the car, made no wing adjustments, even though that we understand that he was having some handling problems on the track, but they got him in very quickly and out very quickly.
0: And let's continue our march up the pit road and talk to Brian Hammonds, who's stationed near the north end. Brian?
7: Well, the Gallus team came in, both made stops, the two cars that are still on the racetrack. Allenzer Jr. came in. It looked like they made another adjustment to the front wing as they're still trying to fight that loose problem. He took on a full load of fuel and four tires. And then Kevin Kogan in the Conseco car also made a routine stop, full load of fuel, four new tires. Bob Forbes, what's going on at your end?
12: Well, Al Unser got in again for the third time, and again, he got a very excellent pit stop with four tires, fuel, and he was out in very little time, so his day ought to be shortened by the pit stops he's made.
0: And Johnny Rutherford, that unfortunate situation with Nigel Mansell isn't going to hurt a whole lot. He's not going to lose a lap because of it, but he's going to lose valuable track position.
2: Yes, fortunately, it was on the caution, and he was able to, everybody came in. It looked like a NASCAR race. You know, it was a mass exodus of the track onto the pit lane, and there were a lot of close calls exiting the pits because guys pull out. They don't tend to look back. But Nigel had a real learning experience there, and that's something that can make or break you or cost the race for you, so he's going to have to learn how to look for his pit crew. It's tough with all of this sea of color with these grandstands and the people behind. And you try to make your crew as conspicuous as possible, but sometimes they just blend in.
0: Let's go to the 80-lap rundown in Howdy Bell.
3: Thank you, Bob. In first position, 5, Nigel Mansell. 2nd, 6, Mario Andretti. 3rd, 4, Emerson Fittipaldi. 4th, 8, Teo Fabi. 5th, 10, Ari Leyendijk. 6th, 80, Al Unser. 7th, 3, Al Unser Jr. 8th, 41, Robbie Gordon. 9th, 84, John Andretti. 10th, 22, Scott Brayton. 11th, 40, Roberto Guerrero. 12th, 12, Paul Tracy. 13th, 2, Scott Goodyear. 14th, 9, Boisel. 15th, 11, Kogan. 16th, car 18, Vasser. 17th, 27, Brabham. 18th, car 16, Johansson. 19th, 51, Gary Bettenhausen. 20th, 50, Davy Jones. 21st, 59, Eddie Cheever. 22nd, 90, Lynn St. James. 23rd, 21, Jeff Andretti. 24th, 76, Tony Bettenhausen. 25th, 15, Matsushita. 26th, 92, Taze. 27th, 75, Ribs. 28th, 36, Gregoire. 29th, 66, Dobson. And 30th, 60, Crawford. Fox, Piquet, and Sullivan are all out. The speed, 173.342. That's a new record over Michael Andretti set in 86 of 172.635, Bob.
0: And the green flag comes back out. Mario Andretti is the leader of the 500. Bob Jenkins back at the Indianapolis Motor Speedway, and we have had our second incident of wall contact, the fourth caution of the day. It happened in turn three. Here's Larry Henry.
9: See, coming through turn three, got high. He rode the outside retaining wall all the way to the short chute, came off the wall, came to a stop there. The good news, Paul Tracy has climbed out of the car. The Penske team looking for a strong finish here. Tracy, of course, coming off his first IndyCar win at Long Beach, was running steadily. Something went wrong. He went high through three, and you can see the tire marks all the way around the outside retaining wall, beginning at the beginning of turn three, all the way to the exit into the short chute on the north side.
0: Our video replay here in the booth indicates that he was running, I believe, with Scott Brayton very closely, and for some reason the car just headed for the wall.
2: Well, it's very hard to tell at this, you know, from what we saw, that the turbulence from the other car caused his car to wash out, and he got up in the gray, and there was no chance to get it back, or something might have broken. It looked like it just took off and went straight up to the wall, and of course that was, you know, taking this apron out of here. Bob, is what the doctors said would probably lessen the impacts and cause less of a problem when you got up to the wall, and we've seen that all month. We've seen the opportunity. Here he goes. We'll look at it here on the monitor, and it just looks like he got in there and lost the front end, and the car went up in the gray, although it went straight, so it could have been either one of the things I mentioned, a breakage or a wind problem.
0: And now let's go to a Larry Henry in turn three for a recap of what he saw.
9: That's basically what happened. Paul Tracy, just the front end looked like it washed out. He rode the wall all the way around. Something interesting, we've talked about the new configuration of the track with the warm-up lane, and where the cars used to be on the track surface itself, and the workers out here trying to pick up parts of Paul Tracy's cars had to dodge the machines. Now they've gone down on the warm-up lane following the pace car there, so they have an extra groove for the cars under a yellow to allow the course workers to take care of the problem out on the racetrack itself.
0: And Sally Larvik is in Paul Tracy's pit.
10: There's a different story down here in Paul Tracy's pit. I am with Richard Buck, who was formerly the crew chief for Rick Mears' car, who's now working with the Penske team in Paul Tracy's pit. Richard, you have a different story as to what happened. It wasn't turbulence, was it?
19: No, it looks like he's made contact with, I believe, Scott Brayton. He says he's okay. He's out of the car.
10: You said Scott Brayton ran right over his front right?
19: That's what it appears. Until we get to look at the TV closely and talk to Paul, we can't say for sure, but that's what it appears right now.
10: Okay, so two different stories regarding Paul Tracy, but he is okay and he is out of this race.
0: And once again, a penalty is being assessed to Roberto Guerrero. He has been having problems all afternoon on pit road, and once again, he gets the black flag.
2: He's going to have to get a speedometer in that thing.
4: This latest yellow is a major break for Teo Fabi and Emerson Fittipaldi. I just stop and think about that for a moment. They were at the head of the pack, but they were in the lead lap, but had the leaders behind them. Had the leaders passed them, they would have been a lap down. When the yellow came out, they were able to go around and get onto the back of the pack. They're running ninth with Emo and tenth with Teo Fabi, but they are now included in the lead lap still.
0: We are under caution, and Mario Andretti is the leader of this race with Al Unser running second. Third is Al Unser Jr. Fourth is car number 10, Ari Leyendyke, and in fifth position is the 22 car driven by Scott Brayton. The pace car leads the field down once again to complete lap number 98, and so we are just a couple of laps away from the halfway point of the Indianapolis 500. We see no sign of rain as we look toward the west. The skies are white. They are certainly not blue by any means, but there are no thunderheads building, and so it appears as if we may be able to get this entire race in this afternoon. We certainly hope so. 98 laps completed as a couple of cars make additional pit stops. Here come Emerson Fittipaldi down for a stop. And Roberto Guerrero is once again being assessed that penalty, and Brian Hammonds is right there.
7: And again, it's a speed limit penalty in the pits, so he had to come in, stop and go, but really under yellow, it wasn't that big a deal. It's really costly when you have to stop and go under green.
0: Now, we might mention that all drivers are being given one warning, and then if they violated the second time, they are given the black flag. So we're under our fourth caution again of the day here in Indianapolis. Mario is leading. Johnny?
2: Yeah, it's this pit lane speed limit is something that's new for the guys. So they're going to have violations this first race. But I'll guarantee you all of these stop and goes are going to make them think, and it will not happen again.
0: You're listening to live coverage of the 77th Indy 500. We're at the Indianapolis Motor Speedway under caution for an accident involving Paul Tracy. Now, we heard from the Tracy Pitts and the Roger Penske team. Sally is now in the Brayton Pitts with Dick Simon.
10: And I approached Dick Simon and I told him what they told me in the Tracy Pit, and that is that Scott Brayton ran over the right front of Tracy's car. You radioed into Scott because you hadn't heard anything about that. What did he say to you, Dick?
20: Scott says the accident was behind him. He didn't have anything to do with it.
10: He didn't have anything to do with it at all. Did he know what happened?
20: No, he just said that he looked in his mirror at the same time that he saw everything happening, and he was in front of it all.
10: And on another line, while you're disappointed because Raul dropped back so far because of the penalties, now Scott is up in fifth place.
20: Yes, Scott's up there on the same lap. We're trying to make up the lap that Raul lost due to the stop and go under the green, which is extremely costly at today's speeds. Hopefully we get a chance to make that lap back up.
10: Okay, thank you very much, Dick. And then that's the word from the Simon pick in that they had nothing to do with it. So let's go to Chris McClure.
1: We're with Chip Ganassi. Chip, earlier on, Ari was backing up. You made some major wing changes in the first stop. and some minor changes the subsequent two stops. You're chastening it a little bit.
5: Well, it's interesting. Chris, we got we can seem to make the car work in traffic, or we can make it work by itself. We can't figure out how to make it work in both places right now, but it's kind of an interesting race. There's a couple of guys, four or five guys out of sync on the pit stops here, and it's going to make for an interesting finish, I'm sure. But we got it right this time, I think.
1: Very comfortable with fourth at the moment.
5: We're comfortable. We're poised to make a run for the front here pretty quick.
1: Okay, thanks.
0: Chip Ganassi, the owner of Ari Leyendijk's car. The Indianapolis Motor Speedway Radio Network broadcast is brought to you by Performax from Pennzoil, the new synthetic motor oil that protects to the max, and by the Chevy Camaro Z28 and the Chevy CK pickup, the official car and truck of the 1993 Indy 500. To turn three and Larry Henry.
9: Well, Bob, you don't want to make excuses, but one of the safety trucks just stopped halfway down the back straightaway, looked to the inside and picked up something that was on the track. Whether that possibly could have caused this accident, say a Paul Tracy running over it, cutting a tire, we don't know, but they did walk all the way back down halfway, picked up something off the racing surface itself where a lot of the cars have been running, and now they're returning to position. So there was something on the track halfway down to turn three.
2: There was something on the front straightaway here, Bob, out by the start-finish line. One of the pit crewmen working the signboard jumped over the wall, went out, and it was obviously a dead bird. He, with two fingers, picked it up very gingerly. Just an occupational hazard, I guess.
21: A couple of things, Bob. For several laps out there, just about maybe 6 feet north of the start-finish line, there appeared to be a rag that sat there for some time. I never saw that removed, but it was out there for a little while. The other thing is, everybody seems to be very closely grouped together. We've had four yellows, but they've been relatively short until this one, perhaps. The last person running, Jim Crawford, is only five laps behind the leader. We've got three cars that are four laps behind the leader. That's a lot closer. Normally we see cars in the back that are lapped many more times by this stage. And again, I'm really astounded at this. It's 101 laps, and there are only four cars out of the race.
0: And here's the 100-lap rundown from Howdy.
3: All right, at 100 laps, first position, six, Mario Andretti, second, 80, Al Sr., third, three, Al Jr., fourth, car 10, R.A. Leyendijk, fifth, 22, Brayton, sixth, five, Mansell, seventh, number two, Scott Goodyear, eighth, 84, John Andretti, ninth, 40, Guerrero, 10th, car 4, Emerson Fittipaldi, 11th, 8, Teo Fabi, 12th, 41, Robbie Gordon, 13th, 9, Raul Boisel, 14th, car 18, Vasser, 15th, 11, Kogan, 16th, car 16, Johansson, 17th, 27, Brabham, 18th, 50, Jones, 19th, 59, Cheever, 20th, 90, St. James, 21st, 51, Gary Bettenhausen, 22, car 21, Jeff Andretti, 23rd, 76, Tony Bettenhausen, 24th, 15, Matsushita, 25th, 36, Gregoire, 26th, 75, Ribs, 27th, 92, Taze, 28th, 66, Dobson, 29th, 12th, Tracy, he is now out, 30th, 60, Crawford, also out, Fox, Piquet, and Sullivan, the average speed, 161.405, 161.405, Bob.
0: Field here on the main straightaway still behind the pace car that has been a rather massive cleanup over there in turn number three. Larry Henry, is the cleanup completed over there?
9: I would say we're going to go green this time around. All the vehicles have gone back to the positions. A lot of oil dry on the track, and remember, they've not actually been running on the circuit until just recently because of all the oil dry down there. Let's go down to the pits and Brian Hammonds.
22: We've been telling you so all day long about the problems that Little Al is having with the handling of his car. They think that a set of sticker tires might be the solution. They don't have any down here. They're going to get one sticker tire set, which means a brand new set of tires from Goodyear, and they're looking at teams that are dropping out of the race to see if they have any.
0: Brian Hammonds reporting from pit road as we watch the field move slowly through the north end of the racetrack, anticipating a green flag any moment. Now let's update you on the weather. The latest forecast and the latest radar report from the National Weather Service shows showers well north of here. They are expected to continue to move northeast, and we do not expect any rain now until after 3 o'clock Indianapolis time, and that would be well after the conclusion of this race. The pace car is in, and here's the green flag displayed once again as we go back to racing with Mario Andretti leading into turn number one.
16: Mario's made more money in lap prize winnings than anybody in the history of the Indianapolis 500. He is well on his way to picking up some more money. He's in front of Gary Lee in the second corner.
9: Well, keep in mind, on this restart, there were seven lap cars between first and second. Mario cleanly through two and halfway down the backstretch. Mario's got clear sailing in front of him, and he is on the charge right now, coming into turn three. And you have to look all the way back to turn two to pick up second position right now, as Mario has no lap traffic in front of him. Al Unser coming up through the field, trying to make some moves. Al Unser Jr., Scotty Brayton, and there's Ari Leyendijk. And Al Unser has gotten passed by three cars on the restart.
8: Again, Mario running very smoothly. He's already in the main straightaway. And as Larry mentioned, Al Unser Sr. falling back a bit.
0: Raul Boisel is the second car behind the leader. He is 12th, and the first car one lap down, so he will be trying to unlap himself. He has quick lap of the day, by the way, at 214.183. That came on lap number four. We're talking about Raul Boisel. Mario now in turn three again, Larry.
9: There he goes by, and we look back to turn two to find second place again. That's how big a lead that Mario Andretti has right now. The big question, what happened to Al Unser Sr.? There's Little Al. Here comes Scotty Brayton by Ari Leyendijk. So Brayton's moved up. Nigel Mansell and Al Unser dropping back again. There is something definitely wrong with Al Unser's car. He is fading back into the pack.
8: Four, but everything's fine as they go through. Nigel Mansell running smoothly, and Al Senior dropping back, and they give up another spot.
0: And running in third position, according to our scoring chart, is Scott Brayton. Mario Andretti looking very, very good here at the halfway mark of the Indianapolis 500. I don't have to remind you of the terrible luck that the Andretti family has had here at the Indianapolis Motor Speedway. Let us just mention that Mario Andretti won the Indianapolis 500 in 1969 and looking for victory number two today. At the Indianapolis Motor Speedway, here are the standings at the end of 108 laps. It is Mario Andretti leading, Al Unser Jr. is second, Ari Leyendijk third, Nigel Mansell fourth, and fifth is Scott Brayton. Now, Nigel Mansell, remember, overshot his pit on his last stop, but it hasn't affected in any way his ability to move through traffic on the racetrack. He is in a fine position. In fact, poised just behind the third place, Ari Leyendijk, in turn number two, Gary Lee.
9: They come through the short chute, indeed, right in front of you, about 10 car lengths between the two, and Mansell appears to be the fastest on the racetrack. He appears to be the fastest all day long. What an impressive debut for the defending world champion. Nigel Mansell about 10 car lengths behind Ari Leyendijk, who touches just down to the rumble strips, brings it up. Mansell staying right with him. Two Lolas powered by Ford XB Cosworth, but Mansell's been the quickest car on the track most of the afternoon.
8: As they come through for Leyendijk, Mansell making up some room as they're going to have to both get around Eddie Cheever's ahead to the start-finish line.
0: Still about an 8-car length separation between Leyendijk and Nigel Mansell. Johnny?
2: Yes, I've been watching the distance between Raul Boisel and Mario Andretti. Mario leading the race, Raul wanting to get by him to make up that lap, to get back in the same lap with the leaders. It appears that Raul's closing a little bit, but it's going to take him a little while to make the gap up and to get that spot.
0: Raul right now running in 12th position. He led the opening laps of this race, and he led it in very impressive fashion, but is now a lap down in 12th position. We have 11 cars that are on the lead lap. Mario Andretti is leading. In fact, his interval is 15.1 seconds over Al Unser Jr. And Little Al is in turn one, Jerry Baker.
6: Indeed he is. He is making a move. He appears to be having rotor problems going wrong, getting it straightened away. He's a little more effective than he was. Gary, can you see him in two?
9: Yeah, he is actually on through two. Not only 15 seconds behind, but he has four lap cars out in front. So Little Al has some traffic to negotiate down the backstretch up into turn three.
6: And of course, that's what helped Mario Andretti on the restart was traffic. Leyendijk still holding off Mansell by about five, but Al Sr. is tucked behind Scott Brayton. That would be a move for position. Al Unser can't make that move this time on Brayton through three.
8: They head into four, and again, Leyendijk still with the lead, but it appears to be closing. Mansell moving up, and Scotty Brayton still holding off Al Unser Sr. as they head to the main straightaway.
0: Leyendijk is running in third position, then Mansell, then Brayton, and then Al Sr. And Johnny, if there perhaps is a theme of this event, it would have to be the impressive performance of the old veterans, Mario Andretti, Al Unser Sr., both doing very well.
2: Yes, you've got to remember, this is the racetrack we've all learned to run on for many, many years. And then they allowed the apron to be run on, and now we're back up on this surface. So it's old home week for the older guys.
0: 16.5-second advantage. That is the interval between first and second, Mario Andretti and Al Unser. Now we have a battle for third here. There is second place, Al Unser Jr. There is Leyendijk, and right behind him is Menzel. Is he going to make a move, Jerry?
16: Well, he changed his mind, Bob, just as they came into number one. It looked like he might have lost it. Now he's going to make the move in number two, Gary.
11: Short shoot, yes, indeed. Through the short shoot, Menzel goes low, gets around Leyendijk for position. They're off the corner. Now he pulls up behind Davy Jones, going down the backstretch. Now about a 10-car length advantage between those two cars.
9: Nigel Mansell's been able to drive high, low, in the middle. He might even be able to drive on the grass today. He is on the move, picks up the position. He's got to chase down now Little Al.
8: Little Al, again, with a bit of a lead over Nigel Mansell, but Mansell's got the one car in between. That is Eddie Cheever, but as you mentioned, Mansell making a move right now.
0: Nigel Mansell has moved himself all the way up into the top five, and Mansell, remember, is driving after back surgery about a month ago, in which there were 100 stitches taken in the back to close up an area caused by a crash in Phoenix. And Johnny, I don't imagine he's thinking about that right now.
2: I would think that's the farthest thing from his mind, and unless he just wants to get it over in a hurry.
0: Mansell is running in third position, 21 seconds behind the leader, Mario Andretti. Andretti is encountering traffic now as he moves to the north end of the racetrack and comes onto the main straightaway here, but things are going very well for Mario Andretti. Here's Larry Henry in turn three.
9: Roberto Guerrero has just picked up a spot. He passed Scott Brayton in the north short chute, so Roberto Guerrero now has moved up to that fifth position. Al Unser still dropping back. Was there a problem with Brayton's car? He was very high, and Goodyear just motored. Guerrero motored right past him.
0: Scott Brayton has moved back to sixth position now as Guerrero moves into fifth position. A very competitive Indianapolis 500-mile race that is currently being led by Mario Andretti.
21: We're checking the speeds on every lap here, Bob, and for about the last 10 laps, very often the best lap is turned by Raul Boisel, who's trying to get back into the lead lap. He's now showing as 2.2 seconds behind Mario Andretti, plus a lap. But if we go for a while here with no yellows, it's possible that he's going to be able to start catching the tail enders that are in the lead lap. In other words, he would start moving up from the 12th place where he's currently been running.
0: 116 of 200 laps completed now in the Indy 500. Back in the Master Control Tower at the Indianapolis Motor Speedway, I'm Bob Jenkins, and 119 laps are completed in this year's 500. Mario Andretti has the lead, a battle for second in turn three.
9: Nigel Mansell took a look to the inside of Al Unser Jr. He couldn't do it that time, but the interval about three car lengths as they head to turn four, Bob Lamy.
8: As they head into turn four, it is still Little Al with Mansell right behind him. Normally, he has tried to make the move on the main straightaway. Mansell heads, tries to make up some ground as he approaches Bob Jenkins.
0: Mario Andretti with about a half a lap lead, but this battle for second rages on as Little Al continues to hang on to second place. They're over in turn two, and Gary.
9: They have Stefan Johansson out in front of them now, about seven or eight car lengths between those two battling for position. Little Al leading Nigel down the backstretch. Little Al is second, Nigel third. It has been very interesting. Little Al has been trying to break the draft. Mansell to the inside, back to the outside. Al will go down low, down high, and Mansell stays right with him. They go through three.
8: Again through the short shoot and head to four. Again, both down low. Right here is where Mansell's content to stay behind him. It's the main straightaway. He tries to make the move, but still behind Little Al as they head to the start-finish line.
0: And the interval between the two narrows up just a little bit once again. We'll keep our eye on that battle for second position. Meanwhile, we mentioned how Scott Brayton was running in the top five at one point. He's dropped back to position number seven, and we noticed there for a couple of laps his speed reduced greatly. Let's get a report from Sally Larvik.
10: And I have his chief mechanic, Mark Christensen. Is there any problem with Scott? We noticed that he's dropped down at least two positions from a while ago. Has he radioed in with any problems?
13: Well, right at the moment, he hasn't said anything. So we're just kind of playing him by ear and see if he's just kind of settled down a little bit. But he actually, he hasn't said anything for the last three laps.
10: Okay, so as far as you're concerned, the car is working okay?
13: Yeah. Right at the moment, yeah, we believe everything's all right. He's just letting everybody do their thing, and we're just kind of waiting until a little bit later on.
10: Okay, so Scott Brayton playing the waiting game, hoping that it's all going to work out for him, Bob.
0: We still have a long way to go, 77 laps to the conclusion of this race, and Larry Henry is in turn three.
9: We're watching car number 84, car number 41. Those are two A.J. Foyt cars. Tell you what, they almost banged wheels. They were side-by-side through two. They were side-by-side down the back straightaway. And hopefully A.J., the car owner, wasn't watching a monitor at that time. He might call both of them in and had a long chat with them.
0: And Gary Lee has an observation in turn two.
9: We're watching the same situation over here as they came into two. Robbie Gordon, the rookie, went to the inside of John Andretti. AJ's two cars were within about 18 inches of each other, and John had to give him room because he was right down to the inside of the rumble strip, and they were about as close as you want to be over here in the corner.
0: The only serious incident of contact with the wall. Now, Danny Sullivan did have contact and damaged his car beyond repair. Paul Tracy, however, had the most serious contact, and our Chuck Marlowe is with Paul.
17: Okay, Bob, thank you very, very much. We're down here right next to Paul. Paul, going to ask you a couple of quick questions. A controversy as to what happened up there. What did happen from your viewpoint?
19: Well, I went into the turn side by side with 22, and, you know, he moved up and just pinched me down tight, and there was nowhere for me to go. I was on the brakes. I couldn't slow down and clip my front wheel, and that sent me up into the wall.
17: So there was contact between the two of you?
19: Yeah, it's clipped my front wheel on his car, and you know, I just couldn't slow the car down quick enough to back out of the way.
17: Okay, Paul, best to you. Thanks to see you in such good shape anyway.
19: Thanks.
0: That's Chuck Marlowe with Paul Tracy, who became a father only last Thursday. In turn three, we have a battle for position.
9: Mansell's closed again on Al Unser Jr. coming to three. They've broken it off just a little going to four, but Mansell seems to be able to get a good run on Al Unser Jr. He's going to get that position sooner or later.
8: It's the main straightaways where he seems to be making up the ground. Right now, they're heading past the start-finish line toward one.
0: And it continues to be the same interval as the last couple of laps. Nigel continues to close in, but he cannot pick up second position. And now we go to Brian Hammonds.
22: Long, lengthy pit stop for Roberto Guerrero. He came in, got the servicing, killed the engine, and now they're trying to push him to get it started, trying to bump start Roberto Guerrero, but it's a long, long pit stop. It fires, and he's on his way.
0: And again, at the end of the backstretch, Larry.
9: Nigel Mansell right there again on Al Unser Jr. This time he keeps the interval closer, going to four, Bob Lamy.
8: Very close, but it's still Al Jr. with Nigel Mansell right on his tail, but nothing in the way of a pass yet.
0: So that continues to be Al Unser Jr. in second, Nigel Mansell in third. They again get very close going into turn number one, but Mansell unable to take that position away. Mario Andretti continues to lead now with a 16-second advantage over second place, Al Unser Jr.
2: Mario's car is really operating. He must have a good set of tires. He's got it working the way he wants to. He can drive it anywhere, and he passes everybody just as he comes to them. So he's really got a situation going. He could be a two-time winner.
0: Indeed, he could. Raul Boisel, meanwhile, we mentioned how he was the first car on the a lap down. And now we have Al Unser Jr. coming into the pits. Al Unser Jr. is coming in. Boisel isn't very far away from getting his lap back. We'll keep an eye on it. Meanwhile, our eyes are focused on Al Unser Jr., who comes into the pits for a routine stop. We're watching here from the master control tower as the crew goes to work to change all four tires on the car and get it loaded with fuel. Al Unser Jr. sitting there, and Brian Hammonds has arrived.
22: And they do have four new sticker
0: tires
22: to put on
0: the car. We have a crash in turn three.
9: We've got two cars that came together. They touched wheels coming into three, and they slide back down across into turn three. One of them is the Budweiser King car, and the other one is car number 31. They touched just coming into turn number three. It looked like for a moment they were going to be able to hold the cars out on the track, but they made contact with the outside retaining wall in turn number three. So we've got a yellow out here, and they just brushed wheels. You can't go too wide into three, and they tried it.
0: That is Jeff Andretti that has crashed in turn number three here at the Indianapolis Motor Speedway. We are watching him climb from his race car. He appears to be okay, but once again, Jeff Andretti has a problem at Indianapolis.
2: Yes, it's really a shame. You know, the guys are starting to try things. They're getting a little more used to running out there on this racetrack, and they're trying to check somebody out, and you've got to be very, very cautious. It's it's a 500-mile race, and you've got to be there at the end. The only lap that pays anything is the last one.
0: And this other car involved is Roberto Guerrero. So it's Roberto Guerrero and Jeff Andretti involved in a two-car incident in turn number three. Let's send it back to Larry Henry.
9: Well, it started just as they came into turn three off the back straightaway. It looked like for a moment they were going to survive it. They did touch wheels. The car straightened, and then one broke loose. The other one hit the other car, and they were right up into the wall and rode it all the way around into the North Short Chute. Just one of those incidents, and again, we've watched it here all day. If you do go too wide, the outside driver has to be out of the throttle big time. You just can't keep your foot in it, and I tell you, they almost saved it, but almost wasn't enough this time around.
0: It's our fifth caution of the race. A two-car accident in turn number three has brought out our fifth caution of the day. We will tell you that Raul Boysel did get his lap back. Mario Andretti had slowed to pit, and Boysel was able to get his lap back. Nigel Mansell comes in for a pit stop, but our main concern right now is the health of Jeff Andretti in turn three. Here's Larry.
9: Both Roberto Guerrero and Jeff Andretti climbed out of the cars. Jeff was in some pain. You may remember the accident last year that occurred in turn two where he had those severe foot injuries. In fact, this is his first race back, and the impact on the wall here may have stunned those same injuries, but he did get on the back of one of the safety trucks, sat there. They brought a stretcher out. He climbed on the stretcher himself, and he's being taken to the Hanna Medical Center. Roberto Guerrero will also go there. Any wall contact, it's a mandatory trip, even if you climb out of the cockpit and walk away here at Indianapolis. So it looks like Jeff Andretti's okay. Okay, again, he walked to the back of the safety truck on his own, got on the stretcher on his own.
0: And now a very interesting situation has developed because that black flag is waving again, Johnny, and look at the number that's below it.
2: Yes, number six, which is our one and only Mario Andretti. He must have got a pit infraction.
0: So Mario will be coming in for a stop-and-go penalty. Meanwhile, Nigel Mansell did make a pit stop just a moment ago. Chris, did it go better than last time?
14: Did indeed. Of course, he had the opportunity to come in very slowly, and pit road was open for him. Routine service and away, nothing untoward. Mario had done his pit stop a little while ago, and now his crew kind of looking around in consternation. As I arrive at the pit, I'll check out this black flag and what it all means.
0: And the 120-lap rundown now comes from Howdy Bell.
3: All right, 120 laps. In first place was number six, Mario Andretti. Second, three, Al Unser Jr. Third, car five, Nigel Mansell. In fourth, 10, R.A. Leyendijk. Fifth, 40, Roberto Guerrero, who is now out because of the accident. Sixth, 80, Al Sr. Seventh, 22, Scott Brayton. Eighth, car eight, Teo Fabi. Ninth, four, Emerson Fittipaldi. In 10th spot was number two, Scott Goodyear. 11th, 84, John Andretti. In 12th, 9, Raul Boysel. In 13th, 18, Jim Vassar. 14th was 41, Robbie Gordon. 15th, 11, Kevin Kogan. 16th was car 16, Stefan Johansson. 17th, car 27, Jeff Brabham. 18th, 59, Eddie Cheever. 19th, 50, Davey Jones. 20th, 90, Lynn St. James. 21st, 51, Gary Bettenhausen. 22nd, 21, Jeff Andretti. 23rd, 76, Tony Bettenhausen. 24th, 15th, Hiro Matsushita. 25th, 36, Stefan Gregoire. In the 26th position, number 75, Willie Ribbs. 27th, 66, Dominic Dobson. 28th, 60, Jim Crawford. 29th, 92, Didier Taze. Out at that point, Tracy, Fox, Piquet, and Sullivan. But since then, Jeff Andretti and Roberto Guerrero both out. The average speed, 163.448 miles per hour. 163.448, that is not a record at 120 laps. Bob?
0: And we will clarify a penalty. Now, the number six car of Mario Andretti has been assessed a stop-and-go penalty, but it was not for a speed violation. Instead, Mario apparently entered the pits while it was closed. It was a very close situation there because the caution was coming out or had just come out because of the incident in turn three when Mario came in.
2: Well, it's new rules that everybody's got to get used to, I guess, and it's unfortunate, but that's the game you got to play.
0: And Brian Hammonds is in Al Unser Jr.'s pit.
22: Little Al was pitting when we went yellow this last time, and just to update you on his situation, the team has scrounged up three sets of sticker tires, brand new tires. They have better grip and some stagger, and that's what Little Al was really looking for. They have one set on the car, two other sets of sticker tires in the pit area, so Little Al is now has what he needs to go racing for the rest of this one.
0: Indy, Indianapolis 500, Indy 500, and Brickyard 400 are trademarks owned and licensed by the Indianapolis Motor Speedway Corporation. Any rebroadcast, reproduction, or the use of information and description contained in this broadcast without the written consent of the Indianapolis Motor Speedway Corporation is prohibited. Again, the field comes down and completes another lap under caution. Raul Boisel is making a stop. This is not a stop and go. This is a pit stop for a change of tires and fuel. You remember Boisel just got his lap back. He was ahead of Mario Andretti when the yellow came out. Boisel getting service down to our left under the scoring pylon. The crew has completed the work, and Raul Boisel moves back out onto the racetrack, lights up the tires as he does so.
2: He has on a new set of sticker tires, so he's going to be going for it.
0: And Sally Larvik is roaming the pit area and has a report on Stefan Johansson.

0: as opposed to spending a whole month of May here?
1: Well, I think you've just got to cram a little bit more in 3 days, but really the guys on the Bettenhausen team have done a great job in getting the car set up, so my job's relatively easy here today. Tony's having a little bit of problem with his motor, but he's doing a great job in hanging in there.
0: And you're having a good time with the Indy Lights team. We're going to see you back in IndyCar racing?
1: Yeah, there's five of us here from Tasman Motorsports, and we're back at IndyCars next year and having fun doing Indy Lights.
0: Good to see you here, Steve. Bob?
2: Here is Mario Andretti coming down for his stop-and-go penalty. Again, this assessed because he entered a closed pit area. Chris, he should be coming to you.
3: And one crew member over the wall waving his arm. He'll touch the right front tire. He does so. The USAC official says go ahead, and Mario is away. So the penalty is paid. Michael Knight with the Newman Haas team public relations. A lot of consternation, Mike. And I think if you had time, you'd appeal it, perhaps win your case, but now it's too late.
4: Well, Mario is extremely adamant that when he was committed to pit road, that the yellow light was not on. The USAC observer at pit entrance, we heard on the radio, told race control that he thought Mario was already committed to the pit entrance, and even if that light was on, he probably didn't see it. Beyond that, it's irrelevant. Mario was going to be out of fuel. The rules say that, you know, you can pit if you're going to run out of fuel on the racetrack, so we're working on it the best we can.
3: Okay, that's Michael Knight. There's the Newman Haas case, and if it's any consolation up there, fellows, a pit away. The Ari Leyendijk pit, a couple of crewmen said to me just a couple of moments ago that they thought Mario was in clean. And if the guys that you're competing with for the win in the 500 think so, I guess it is food for thought.
2: Ari Leyendijk is the leader of the race at the moment. We are under caution. We welcome these new stations on the Indianapolis Motor Speedway Worldwide Radio Network, CJCL in Toronto, Ontario, Canada. We welcome all of you Canadian listeners to our broadcast today, WFFG in Key West, Florida, KSCJ in Sioux City, Iowa, and WJTT in Oak Harbor, Washington. We welcome you to the world's largest radio network broadcasting the 77th running of the Indianapolis 500-mile race. We are 134 laps into this event now. Make that 135. And the leader of the event is now Al Unser Jr. as Ari Leyendijk made a pit stop. Here's Bob Forbes.
5: Well, the three Menard cars are running very close to one another, Bob. None of them are doing anything great today, but the good news for them is they're still all in the race. Unofficially, we have Eddie Cheever 18th, Jeff Brabham 19th, and Gary Bettenhausen 20th. They seem to have no serious problems, but they just haven't been able to be competitive today.
2: And with Al Unser Jr. becoming the leader here and making it the 11th different leader, we have set a new record. So indeed, Johnny Rutherford, the idea of making this race more competitive has worked. We are seeing great competition, several cars on the lead lap. As a matter of fact, we have 11 on the lead lap and a new record for different leaders.
6: It certainly is, and there are 27 cars still left in the race. You know, that's something. So you've got 135 laps gone and 27 cars left in the race, 11 on the lead lap. It's quite a competitive event.
2: We've been under yellow for quite some time because of a crash in turn number 3 involving Roberto Guerrero and Jeff Andretti. We'll check on the cleanup there in a moment. First, here's Chris McClure.
3: Well, to follow up on what you guys were talking about just a moment ago, you know, we were doing a little bit of research a couple days ago, Bob, about the closeness of the field. And back in 1970, the field front-to-back qualifying was separated by just over 4 miles an hour. At the end, there were five people on the lead lap, a lot of contenders for the win. In 53, the spread front-to-back was just over 3 miles an hour, and there were eight cars on the lead lap at the end. So the trend holds up in this event. Close qualifying, close racing, lots of contenders. Let's go to Chuck Marlowe.
7: Okay, Chris, thank you very much. We're just sitting here waiting just for a moment while we sort of coordinate things with Dr. Henry Bach, who will have a report on Jeff Andretti in just a moment. If you want to go back to the tower just for a second or two and then come back to me, I'll be ready.
2: All right, let's go to turn three and get a report on the cleanup from Larry Henry.
8: Well, it looks like the cleanup is done. One of the final safety trucks heading off to the position, but I tell you, this is the same area that our previous accident occurred at, and there is an awful lot of oil dry in this groove. It's going to take a while to work that off, so I'm not sure how much tippy-toeing the drivers will do through there, but there's a lot of the oil dry down on the outside of turn number three and in the north short chute.
2: 136 laps complete. Now let's go back to Chuck.
7: Okay, we're all set. We're down here with Henry Bock just to find out what happened.
9: Jeff Andretti and Roberto Guerrero are both in here. They're both in good condition, awake and alert. Guerrero has a little bruise on his right knee and a bruise to his left shoulder, but other than that, in good condition. They'll be released from here in just a few minutes.
7: Okay, that's a sufficient answer and good news that everybody was waiting for just to make sure they're all right. But, Bob, I know everyone was apprehensive about Jeff Andretti and further injury to his feet.
2: Yeah, when we saw him get out of his car, he moved over to one of the safety vehicles, and he sat down on the back of the truck and appeared to be in a little bit of pain, but I'm glad to hear that Jeff is going to be okay.
6: Definitely. I'll tell you what, it makes my eyes water to watch him walk around the pits, but he is really a gutsy young man. He's out there, and I'm sure a lot of pain with that accident last year where his legs were really broken quite badly in his feet. He's to be commended for being out there running in a race car. And, of course, when it hits the wall again, that's a pretty good shot. That's got to hurt.
2: Allenzer Jr. is the leader of this race. We are under caution. Ari Leyendyke made a pit stop and has fallen back to seventh. Here again is Chris McClure.
3: And there was a little miscalculation or error in the pit stop in that Ari on board did not reset the fuel meter. And, of course, they didn't know at pit side till he made the first pass one lap later, but they're not too concerned about it. It has been reset, and all telemetry is coming through just fine, and it was under yellow, so it doesn't really throw their calculations off that much. Sally Larvick.
0: Okay, I'm down in Emerson Fittipaldi's pit, and I've got Kevin Diamond with me, who is the PR representative, and they're a little bit confused, and actually they're asking some questions of the USAC officials regarding Mario's penalty. Kevin, what is that?
10: Well, right now we're questioning whether on the stop-and-go penalty, how he could end up in the second. He only lost one place on it. He should be at the back of the pack. And the second issue is we're a little confused how you do a stop-and-go on a yellow.
0: In other words, you're saying the stop-and-go should be on a green, not on a yellow.
10: We're asking USAC for their evaluation of their rules.
0: And what has USAC said to you?
10: So far, we haven't heard back.
0: Okay, so they're waiting, as we will also.
2: A lot of questions regarding the many penalties that have been handed out here this afternoon by the sanctioning body of this Indianapolis 500-mile race, the United States Auto Club. The green flag waves, and we are going back to racing at the conclusion of lap number 138. Here's Little Al, but Mario isn't far behind in one.
11: Little Al with a little lead, stuck right in the middle, though his car is 75, and that's Willie T. Ribbs. They're in the short shoot between 1 and 2 and Gary.
12: And Andretti to the inside, he is by Ribbs, and now he set sail for Little Al. Your defending champion is leading the 1980, what year are we talking about, 1993 Indy 500.
11: Al Unser Jr. got on the accelerator early, coming into turn three with the lead. Then it's Mario Andretti. Al Unser Sr. stuck in traffic. He can't get around Jeff Brabham. That's hurt him. He wants to get up front and battle for the lead one more time.
13: Al Jr. through number four, chasing Eddie Cheever, who is the back marker there, but Mario Andretti still back in second.
2: At the line, it is Unser, then Andretti as they head to turn one again.
11: In those positions, it is as we called it. It's Little Al out in front. He's trying to catch the back marker to get some running room as they make the turn to number two.
12: Little Al's about 15 car lengths behind Cheever, and then about 10 car lengths behind Little Al is Mario.
11: Right now, it's Al Unser Jr. comfortably in the lead, but he knows Mario Andretti's been strong all day, and he's just behind him on the racetrack as they go through the third turn. And here's a move by Emerson Fittipaldi on Scott Brayton. He can't make it. He's got to back out of the throttle. We know you can't go too wide through three, but Emo may try it in four.
13: Again, three. Al Unser Jr. leads Mario Andretti, and we check for Emerson Fittipaldi. No, he stays behind Scott Brayton as they approach the main straightaway.
2: Scott Brayton is in fourth position. And behind him is Emerson Fittipaldi, but that battle has settled down just a little bit now. Al Unser Jr. with just about a half-second advantage on Mario Andretti at the end of 140 laps in Indianapolis. The Indianapolis 500-mile race on the Indianapolis Motor Speedway Radio Network. I'm Bob Jenkins, and 143 laps are completed with Al Unser Jr. in the lead. Now, a couple of observations. First of all, Eddie Cheever, who is ahead of the leader, Al Unser Jr., on the racetrack, but he is a couple of laps down in 18th position, is running about 3 miles an hour faster than Little Al. And secondly, one of the fastest cars on the racetrack right now is Raul Boissel, who has moved into ninth position. Here now is the 140-lap rundown from Howdy Bell.
14: 140 laps in the first position is number three, Al Unser Jr., second, six, Mario Andretti, third, 80, Al Unser Sr., 4th, 22, Scott Brayton, 5th, 4, Emerson Fittipaldi, 6th, 5, Mansell, 7th, 10, Lyondike, 8th, car 8, Bobby, 9th, number 2, Goodyear, 10th, number 9, Boiselle, 11th, 84, John Andretti, 12th, 41, Robbie Gordon, 13th, 18, Vassar, 14th, car 16, Johansson, 15th, 11, Kogan, 16th, 50, Davy Jones, 17th, 90, St. James, 18th, car 59, Eddie Cheever, 19th, car 27, Brabham, 20th, 51, Gary Bettenhausen, 21st, 15th, Matsushita, 22nd, car 76, Tony Bettenhausen, 23rd, 36th, Stefan Gregoire, 24th, 66th, Dobson, 25th, 75, Ribs, 26th, 92, Tays, 27th, 60, Crawford. The balance of the cars are out: Guerrero, Jeff Andretti, Paul Tracy, Stan Fox, Nelson Piquet, and Danny Sullivan. The average speed, 152.925 miles per hour. That is not a new record at 140.
15: With Al Unser Jr. leading the race, we now go back into the history books, Donald Davidson, and look for back-to-back winners, and we find the most recent was his father in 1970 and 71.
16: You said it all, Bob.
15: And Raul Boiselle continues to move up. He has picked off another position and has moved to 8th. Larry Henry in turn 3.
8: I've been watching Raul Boiselle, and he drives a great line, and he is really on the throttle. As you said, he's running the quickest laps of anyone on the racetrack. He just got by Teo Fabi. He's setting his sights on Ari Lyondike. Once he got that lap back, he has been on the move. And remember, at the beginning of this race, no one could chase him down on the racetrack. And finally, Emerson Fittipaldi has just gotten by Scott Brayton going into turn 3 to pick up a position there.
15: Let's follow that. That is for 4th spot. Emo now moves into 4th over Scott Brayton. They come off of the straight away. Scott Brayton has run a very consistent race here this afternoon, has been in the top 10 almost all afternoon, but now Emo into turn number 1 has a rather sizable advantage.
8: Indeed he does, Bob. Plenty of room to work with now. There he goes. There comes Scott Brayton in hot pursuit. They're in the short shoot. They head toward the bend in number 2.
12: Emo has clear track out in front of him, and he pulls away to a sizable gap over Scott as they head down the back stretch.
8: I tell you what, we may have a battle for the lead very shortly because Mario Andretti is beginning to close on Al Unser Jr. The interval there is shrinking on the racetrack. So Al Jr. falling back maybe a little, or Mario getting a little quicker. We'll have to wait and see. But those two may be going at it hammer and tong here shortly.
13: Emerson Fittipaldi is pulling away from Brayton in that other battle, pulling away pretty much right now as they head to the main straightaway.
15: And Brian Hammonds is in Al Unser Jr.'s pit.
17: Well, the reason that little Al is falling back somewhat is because he's still having a handling problem. Now, he's not loose, he's pushing. He's got the sticker tires on, he's getting more grip, the front end is washing away. They're going to have to make another wing adjustment on his next pit stop.
15: Johnny Rutherford, how can the car change from one condition to another in such a short period of time?
6: Bob, I think it must be black magic. You know, I really don't know it. You try to find out the tire sizes. You try to get the staggers right. You try to pick tires that'll work good together. But there's just, you know, you take 8 or 10 sets of tires, and one set will be particularly good, and you try to run those at the right time.
15: First and second, pretty close as they move through the short chute of the south end and head toward Gary Lee.
12: A whole lot of traffic in front of them right now. Mario directly under the rear wing, looks to the outside, coming off of turn 2 down the backstretch. They have lots of traffic out in front. Mario all the way to the infield grass, trying to make a move on the low side. Tucks now in behind, headed for turn 3. Larry.
8: Mario looks low, looks high, takes the low line. Al Jr. holds him off for the moment. Mario actually down on the rumble strips with the left side, slows him down a little, picks up some speed through the north short chute. Bob Levy.
13: Traffic in front of them, but it's still Little Al as they come through 4. Mario dropping back a little bit now as Little Al tries to catch Eddie Cheever.
15: An unbelievable move to make it 3 wide at the end of the backstretch. Mario tried to gain the lead. He could not, and now he drops back a little bit. But still, Mario is still in a very, very good position, second behind Al Unser Jr.
6: Extremely prudent move on Mario's part there. I think we're seeing a Mario that wants to win this race very badly, and he's not jeopardizing the car, running it as hard as he probably could. He's sitting there waiting for the right opportunity.
15: He has run a very consistent and a very smart race here this afternoon. Mario Andretti has been one of the 11 drivers to lead this race. He is now a second behind Al Unser Jr. at the end of 150 laps. Al Unser Sr. is running third. Fourth is car number 4, Emerson Fittipaldi. The fifth place car is number 22. That, of course, is driven by Scott Brayton. In sixth position is Nigel Mansell. Seventh is Ari Lyondike. Eighth is Raul Boissel. Ninth is car number 2, Scott Goodyear. In 10th position is car number 8, Teo Fabi. And 11th position is car number 84. And in turn 3, Larry.
11: Andretti has just gotten a position on Al Unser Jr. Nothing Al could do. He's got an ill-handling car, but Mario went way high. The right wheels were actually in the gray in turn 3. Scrubbed off some speed, but he does have the position on Al Unser Jr.
13: Same way through 4. Mario now trying to catch Cheever. Little Al dropping back a bit as Mario makes the move on Cheever.
15: And so Mario Andretti is back in command of the 77th Indy 500. Mario Andretti leads the Indianapolis 500. Second place is Al Unser Jr. Third place belongs now to Emerson Fittipaldi as he was able to pass Al Unser Sr. And here's Sally Larvik.
0: And Emerson Fittipaldi is really on it. He was slowing down there for a while and the team was concerned, but then he really turned it up and he used the traffic to start drafting. They also said that they're going to come in for one more pit stop. That's going to be it. They can go the distance after that. And it's kind of interesting because everybody knows about Teresa Fittipaldi's horseshoe earrings. She wears them for good luck. She wore them when Emerson Fittipaldi won in 89. Well, today she has on 2 horseshoe earrings. She's got 2 on each ear for double the luck, so maybe they'll do him some good. Let's go to Bob Forbes.
5: Thanks, Sally. Brian Barnhart, the chief mechanic for Al Unser, says he's feeling very comfortable out there where he's running, and he said he does have some left. I don't think there's any question that they feel that Al Unser Sr. can get his fifth win today.
15: A great battle for second position now in the south end of the racetrack. Little Al and Emma are going at it in turn number 2.
12: Yeah, and they pull up behind the rookie Stephen Gregoire as they work off the second corner. About 4 car lengths now separating second and third. Little Al hanging on. They both moved out of the low side of the back straightaway. Little Al trying to block Emma. Emma looks to the high side into turn 3.
11: He looked to the high side and thought better of it. You've really got to pick your line going into these turns this year with a new configuration. Emma says, I've got the speed. Let me wait. We've still got plenty of racing to go, and he heads to 4.
13: Same situation here. Al holds on. Stephen Gregoire in front. Al tried to move to the inside, thought better of it. They line up coming down the main straightaway.
15: And into turn number 1. Little Al still, but just about a car length.
11: No change. He saw it. He thought briefly about it, then backed off. Now he shortens the distance as they slow down just a bit to head to number 2.
12: Yeah, the gap's about 5 or 6 car lengths, so it's status quo as they work off the second corner. Still, Stephen Gregoire out in front, and actually, they're not losing contact at all with Mario.
11: Mario is stuck in traffic, and that has slowed him down. There's Emerson and Al with Gregoire in between. Al Sr. going by here. And Scott Brayton and Nigel Mansell. Brayton's had a heck of a day.
13: As they move through turn number 4, Mario Andretti, then it's Al Jr., Gregoire in between, as Larry mentioned, and then Emerson Fittipaldi, Emo right behind him, now tries to pass him in the main straightaway.
15: And Gregoire does move over, and Emerson Fittipaldi is able to pass that back marker back to turn number 3.
11: Raul Boissel has just picked off Ari Lyondike. Move him up another position. Next in line for him is Nigel Mansell. Boissel, who went a lap down, is on the move, and he's trying to chase down the leaders. He's picking them off one at a time while the front group battles each other. Boissel is on the move from behind. Little Al trying to work traffic. He's got Fittipaldi right on his rear wing now.
6: You know, I see something happening here, Bob. I think out of the individual pits, the crews are telling their drivers it's time to go. Let her go. Let's see what she's got. And I think it's going to be a dash to the flag from this point on.
15: I have never seen a more competitive Indianapolis 500. Our IBM scoring mechanism shows us that the first 9 cars are separated by less than 10 seconds. Donald, would you agree this is just about as good as you can get it?
16: Just extraordinary, Bob. Just the attrition rate or lack of is the thing that I just can't help going back to. We've got 27 cars running. And the last car running is Didier Tase. He's only 7 laps behind. And to have this many cars running in the first 9 and being just 10 seconds apart as they are right now at this stage. And remember, this is not immediately after a yellow. I don't even remember how long ago since we had a yellow, but we've been running about, 20, 30 laps without one.
15: It is a great battle on the racetrack. Again, Mario Andretti leads. Here is Little Al and Emo running together once again into turn 1.
11: This is the point where if they're going to make the move, they will. They do not. They straighten it out as they hit into the short chute. They're over in number 2. Emo goes to the outside.
12: Yeah, and they're following Tony Bettenhausen now, but the gap has closed down to about four car lengths. Off the second corner, down the backstretch, Emo tucks in behind Little Al, looks to the high side, stays behind, now looks to the low side, going into three.
18: Interesting. There's one more pit stop to go. Emo about 10 car lengths behind him. Boy, Zell's moving up again. He's going to be closing on Mansell in a moment. What a race!
13: They come through for Mario Andretti, clear sailing. Then the traffic in between is Tony Bettenhausen, but Little Al and Emerson Fittipaldi just like they were.
15: And they move around Tony Bettenhausen, at least Al Unser Jr. does, and puts Tony Bettenhausen between himself and the third place Emerson Fittipaldi. It is literally anybody's race here as we close in now to less than 40 laps to go.
16: Just a few moments ago, Nigel Mansell went up to fifth place, or fourth, well, he went to fifth, then to fourth, and Al Unser is now fifth, dropping Scott Brayton to sixth place, but they are all running within about a second of each other. That is a very close battle.
15: And Johnny Rutherford, the hallowed ground that we speak of every year is being prepared immediately in front of us. Preparations are underway to get Victory Lane ready.
6: Oh, yes, they're carrying the barriers out, getting things in place. All of the reporters we can see congregating there. It's an incredible feeling to pull onto that checkered hallowed ground, as you call it.
15: It is still Mario Andretti leading the Indianapolis 500-mile race by 2.5 seconds. In second position is Al Unser Jr. In third is the number four car of Emerson Fittipaldi. And fifth is Nigel Mansell. Rather, fourth is Nigel Mansell. Fifth, Al Unser Sr. And they are separated all by less than 9 seconds.
6: I just saw something happen here. Gary Bettenhausen made his pit stop. Now, if he can go to the end and he's out there at speed when everybody else has to come in and they have to stop on a green, it could be that Gary has figured this thing out and is ready to charge to the end to try to win. He's got the car, and he's capable.
15: Well, that's an interesting observation. Gary Bettenhausen making a pit stop here, and he could have enough fuel to go the distance.
16: We see that the Al Unser Jr. pit is getting ready for their driver to come in, and at least they're standing out there with the air hoses.
15: We will continue to watch the second place Al Unser Jr., and indeed he comes off of corner number four and makes the left-hand turn into the pits. Al Unser Jr. is coming in. Brian Hammonds is there to report the pit stop.
17: Crew Chief Owen Snyder waves him down. Al Unser Jr. hits his mark, puts it to a stop, and the crew goes to work. It'll be a full load of fuel, four new sticker tires. Remember, he had a push problem. He said they had to make a wing adjustment. Now we'll see Owen Snyder go to the front of the car. 1.5 turn on the right, on the left front wing. That's the only adjustment they make. The fuel is in, and Little Al is back out.
15: He lights up the tires. You can hear the tires squealing as he roars down the pit area and back into the acceleration lane.
16: And that other battle that we're watching, Scott Brayton is back up to fourth place, and Roel Boisel also passed Al Unser, who has now dropped to sixth.
15: Mario Andretti leads at the end of 164 laps. Back at the Indianapolis Motor Speedway in the 77th running of the 500-mile race, a car is slow at the south end, but we see Mario Andretti coming in for a stop. Here's Chris McClure.
3: He's right on the marks and does accept a drink of water very quickly, throws it out of the cockpit, staring straight ahead, blipping the throttle. The front wheels are on. The back wheels, that service completed. They're waiting for the fuel. The head pressure lower. Later in the race, it takes longer. We're up to 17, 18 seconds. Now he's away, but that will be competitive with the rest of those having late pit stops. Here's Sally Larvik.
0: And just about a perfect pit stop for Emerson Fittipaldi. They brought him in. They changed all four tires, refueled the car. This is the last time that they'll have to be in the pit. Made no wing adjustments at all, cleared out the radiators. This car is running right on target, and they say Emerson has the fuel now to go the distance. He could win this one.
15: The yellow is out. Larry Henry, what's happening in turn three?
8: Well, it's Robbie Gordon. The engine let go in turn one. Slowly he brought it down on the safety lane inside. He took it far left down just as he entered turn four, and that's when the yellow came on. He had a chance, if he'd known about it, right at the end of the main or the back straightaway to hang a hard left, put him behind the concrete wall here where the safety vehicles are. But he tried to turn left up in turn four, and that's why the yellow came on. He just couldn't make it back into the pit area.
15: So one of A.J. Foyt's drivers is out of the race.
6: A.J. is on his headset talking to Robbie, and Robbie's giving him a blow-by-blow description, I'm sure. But unfortunately, if the engine let go, he's pulled over. He's out of the race, out of contention. That leaves A.J.'s only driver in the race now, John Andretti, who is doing a very good job and running up toward the front.
15: The Indianapolis Motor Speedway Radio Network broadcast is brought to you by Budweiser. Fresh, pure, natural, proud to be your Bud, and by Goodyear, number one in tires. The 160-lap rundown in Howdy.
14: In the first position, car number six, Mario Andretti. Second, three, Al Unser Jr. Third, four, Emerson Fittipaldi. In fourth, car 80, that's Al Unser, Big Al. Fifth, number five, Nigel Mansell. Sixth, 22, Scott Brayton. Seventh, nine, Raul Boisel. In eighth position, number two, Scott Goodyear. Ninth, car 10, R.A. Leyendijk. In 10th, 8, Teo Fabi. 11th, 84, John Andretti. 12th, 41, Robbie Gordon. 13th, 18, Jim Vassar. 14th, 16, Stefan Johansson. 15th, car 11, Kevin Kogan. 16th, 50, Davy Jones. 17th, 90, St. James. 18th, 27, Brabham. 19th, 51, Gary Bettenhausen. 20th, 15, Matsushita. 21st, 59, Cheever. 22nd, 76, Tony Bettenhausen. 23rd, 36, Stefan Gregoire. 24th, 66, Dominic Dobson. 25th, 75, Willie T. Ribbs. 26th, 60, Crawford. 27th, 92, Taze. Out of the race at this point, in addition to Robbie Gordon just going out, is Roberto Guerrero, Jeff Andretti, Paul Tracy, Stan Fox, Nelson Piquet, and Danny Sullivan. The speed, 157.687 miles per hour, 157.687 at 160 laps.
15: And while you were giving the rundown, Ari Leyendijk made a pit stop, Chris.
3: He did, and it was done with great dispatch by the crew. They did a little wing adjustment on the front, still chasing it around ever so slightly, but not so much in the late going. And interestingly enough, a brand new set of sticker tires went on. The crew wheeled those tires up not 10 minutes ago. They obtained them from a team out of the race in a previously established deal, and they went and picked them up just in time.
15: And Bob Lamey, what's the situation up in turn number four with Robbie Gordon's stalled car?
13: Well, Robbie was being towed in, and the car came to a stop but didn't go as far as they wanted, so the Garden tractor's hooked up, and they're bringing him on in now. So he's still in the warm-up lane. We've got the pace car coming around. The lights are still on, but Robbie Gordon's car being towed in by the Garden tractor right now.
15: And we welcome these new stations on the Indianapolis Motor Speedway Worldwide Radio Network, KTHO in Lake Tahoe, California. WKZQ in Myrtle Beach, South Carolina. WTSO in Madison, Wisconsin. Welcome to those listeners in the United Kingdom listening via the Autosport Grand Prix line. And, of course, I'm sure your main interest at this point is Nigel Mansell, and he is running in eighth position at the moment under caution. Here's Brian Hammonds.
17: Well, these yellow laps are very pleasing for Al Unser Jr. If they can get about seven or eight more of these, he won't have to make one final fuel stop. So every lap they run at slow speed is every lap counting toward possible going the rest of the way without making one final stop. For more on the fuel, here's Bob Ford.
5: The Al Unser Sr. story is very similar. I yelled at Brian Barnhart as the chief mechanic, at which they're getting ready. In fact, here comes Al Unser. I think he's coming out of number four now and heading for the pit area, or should be very shortly, because the crew, they're out on the track. The apron, and they're waiting for Al Unser to come in. Brian Barnhart, I said, is this your last stop? And he says, I don't know. We may not be able to make it, which indicates to me that they could take a chance. As I see right now, there's about 29 laps left. It should be marginal, and it should be very interesting.
15: And, Johnny, that would be stretching it, I would think, a little bit, 29 laps.
6: Well, it probably would, and I just made the statement about Gary Bettenhausen a while ago, and that was probably premature. I didn't realize he was down a bit, so, you know, it's a shame. Gary's worked awfully hard here trying to win this thing, and I'd like to see him win it.
15: And many other people would, too, I might add. Donald?
16: I'm one of those, as a matter of fact. My favorite subject of the day, the attrition or lack thereof. In 1911... when the winner crossed the line, that wasn't the end of the race. They just kept them going until they had enough cars to finish in the first 12 positions, and the 12th position had to go the distance, although it might be a considerable amount of time after the winner. But the point is that there were 40 starters in that race. The 12 went the distance. When the 12th had gone the distance, 14 others were flagged in. So that would translate to 26 cars that either completed the distance or were flagged off.
19: we haven't done that well since, except in races that haven't gone the distance.
15: We're going to take a break here because we want to catch the racing action, but both Allenzer Jr. and Allenzer Sr. have come in for pit stops. Back in the master control tower at the Indianapolis Motor Speedway, 173 laps completed. Under caution, Mario Andretti is the leader. Raul Boisel had worked himself to third place, but another stop-and-go penalty. Sally?
0: This was for coming in a closed pit and stopping instead of going all the way through. He was committed, but he should have gone all the way through the pits. Instead, he stopped for fuel.
20: Yes, but nobody knows that he was under a closed pit because it was open when he was headed in and committed. How do we in this pit know that it was a closed pit when he had already entered the pit? I mean, in other words, he was past the no return for a driver's standpoint. So nobody told us to send him through. So, in other words, we made a pit stop.
0: Okay, so he was in the lead there for a while, wasn't he?
20: Yes, he is. He left here in the lead.
0: Another disappointment for Raul Boisel.
15: And for Dick Simon, and a great restart here as the green comes out into one. They're nearly three abreast.
11: They get it straightened away. Teo Fabi was one of those guys at that mess. They make the move, and Mario Andretti is still out front.
12: Yeah, they string out now almost single file, but Mario looks to the inside of Davy Jones. Oh, look at this. Almost contact between Emerson Fittipaldi and Mario. So close coming off the second corner.
18: And look at them. They're going three wide down the back straightaway. Mario with Fittipaldi right behind. Leyendijk picks up the position on Mario. He's going to try to get MO down on the low side. What a race going to four, Bob Levy.
13: As they come through again, just stringing it out in front of us. They come through it as Emerson Fittipaldi trying to pass Davy Jones. The slower traffic. Everybody single file as they head down the main straightaway.
15: Unbelievable racing. The leader is going into turn number one once again.
11: Here he comes. There he goes. It's just that quick. They are running side by side through number one right now.
12: It's difficult to call the action and hold your breath at the same time, but Nigel Mansell leads this fast parade down the backstretch.
18: Unbelievable racing. Mansell, then Fittipaldi. Leyendijk seems to have it going again. Traffic there in front of him. There's Mario, Scotty Brayton, Scott Goodyear, Raul Boisel in the fray. They're going to four.
13: As they come through four, it is still Nigel Mansell with the lead. Emerson Fittipaldi's gotten through the slow traffic, trying to make up some ground. Then we've got Mario Andretti trying to get around Davy Jones.
15: Former world champions are first and second. It's Mansell, then Fittipaldi, and the battle really rages behind them.
11: There they come. Well, we had two cars almost side by side. They got in trouble, got it straightened away. Nigel Mansell into the short chute. Nigel sets it up for number two and Gary.
12: Yeah, and then behind Mansell, you've got Crawford, and right behind Crawford is Ari Leyendijk. Leyendijk pulls up behind Crawford, tries the inside. He'll make a move into three.
18: And there goes Nigel Mansell picking off traffic again. He's got about a 15-car length advantage now on Fittipaldi. Leyendijk goes by. Mario Andretti's got Brayton Goodyear closing in on Brayton.
13: Nigel Mansell coming cleanly through turn four, making the run. Emerson Fittipaldi has got to get around Tony Bettenhausen. Then it's Ari Leyendijk and Mario Andretti with slower traffic in front of him.
15: And now no cars separate first and second as Emerson Fittipaldi has picked off a back marker and has his sights set on Nigel Mansell, the leader of this race. We are looking for our potentially first rookie winner of this Indianapolis 500 since 1966 as Nigel Mansell is in command at the moment, about a second and a half ahead of Emerson Fittipaldi. What a race, Johnny Rutherford.
6: Fantastic, Bob. Fantastic racing. They have uncorked it all now, and it's a dash to the flag.
15: And Larry Henry's in turn three.
18: Raul Boisel just picked off two cars in one move. Scott Goodyear, Scotty Brayton, Boisel's back up towards the front again of this race after the stop and go.
15: Raul Boisel now moves into fifth position. So Boisel, who led the opening laps of this race, is indeed still in contention. We have had 11 different leaders, 15 lead changes, 5 caution periods, and 27 cars are still running. And Bob Lamy has a report in turn four.
13: Jeff Brabham, the car number is 27, moving slowly through the warm-up lane and slowly toward the pit area. He's going to make it under his own steam, just entering the pit area right now, but it's Jeff Brabham in there. Let's go to Gary Lee.
12: Watching Lynn St. James come to the short chute quickly. She turned to the left and went to that pit exit lane.
1: worked through the pit exit lane, and now she's working very slowly down the backstretch. So obviously something mechanically wrong with last year's Rookie of the Year, Lynn St. James.
15: And the best battle on the racetrack right now is Raul Boisel, as he is still trying to pick off cars and doing a very good job of it. We do see Lynn St. James moving very slowly down the backstretch. She's headed to turn number three. Larry, did she make the entrance lane there to the pits?
1: She did, but Robbie Gordon did too a short time ago. She's got to make it all the way around unless she goes down. She's going faster than Gordon did, so she might make it in. Here goes Scotty Brayton down on the inside of Goodyear. He got a position. These guys are going for it, Bob.
15: Unbelievable racing. That's all you can say to describe what we have seen here this afternoon in what has been the most competitive Indianapolis 500-mile race in history. We look down below us and we see the BorgWarner Trophy proudly displayed near Victory Lane. Victory Lane has been assembled. It is waiting the winner of the 500-mile race. But at this point, it could be any one of 10 drivers. They are all on the lead lap.
6: Emerson is closing in on Nigel, so it'll be a dogfight here in just a little bit.
15: Nigel Mansell is leading this race. Lynn St. James' car is still on the entrance lane to the pit area, but she is very, very slow. We'll see if it brings out a caution. In the meantime, it is still Nigel Mansell with about a half-second lead over the number four car of Emerson Fittipaldi in the 77th 500.
21: ABC.
15: The caution period of the day is out here at the Indianapolis Motor Speedway because Lynn St. James' car did not make it to the pit area, and so the field once again is bunched under caution. Now the question is, with 17 laps remaining, Johnny Rutherford, will we see a lot of pit stops and guys top off their tanks to make sure they have enough to go to the finish?
6: We could. You know, that's a situation where the teams will take the advantage of this yellow and try to do a splash and dash to see if they can get enough to make sure they finish. The guys that gamble may make it, and they may not.
15: And certainly you don't want to take a chance when you're talking about as much money as we will hand out tomorrow night. Today's purse, auto racing's largest, expected to top the 92 total of $7.5 million. Over $1.5 million of the purse is generated from sponsoring companies through the Indianapolis Motor Speedway Contingency and Special Incentive Awards Program. Some of the leading sponsors of these awards include PPG Industries, $430,000, BorgWarner Corporation, $100,000, Marlboro, $75,000. Miller Brewing, $51,000. Sears Craftsman and GTE North, $30,000. Leading contingency sponsors include Valvoline at $50,000, Robert Bosch at $45,000, and Loctite, $37,500. We did not see those running up front come in for a pit stop, so here's the 180-lap rundown from Howdy Bell.
14: In first position, car number 5, Nigel Mansell. Second, 4, Emerson Fittipaldi. Third, 10, R.A. Leyendijk. Fourth, 6, Mario Andretti. Fifth, car 9, Raul Boisel. Sixth, 22, Scott Brayton. Seventh, 2, Scott Goodyear. Eighth, 84, John Andretti. Ninth, 3, Al Unser Jr. Tenth, 8, Teo Fabi. 11th, 80, that's Al Unser, Big Al. 12th, 16, Johansson. 13th, position car 18, Vassar. 14th, 11, Kogan. 15th, car 50, Davy Jones. 16th, 59, Eddie Cheever. 17th, car 15, Matsushita. 18th, 51, Gary Bettenhausen. 19th, 36, Stefan Gregoire. 20th, 76, Tony Bettenhausen. 21st, 90, Lynn St. James, although since then she has pulled in. 22nd position, 66, Dominic Dobson. 23rd, 75, Willie Ribbs. 24th, 92, Didier Tays. 25th, car 27, that's Jeff Brabham. 26th, car 60, Jim Crawford. Out of the race, Gordon Guerrero, Jeff Andretti, Tracy Fox, Piquet, and Sullivan. The average speed, 156.686.
15: And the green flag is out. We are back to racing, and Emerson Fittipaldi makes a move on Nigel Mansell. He's got him going into one, but Leyendijk is also right there.
22: Oh, they went side by side, and Mansell fell all the way back to third place. Gary, we got him coming right at you.
1: Turn two. That may be the inexperience on restarts on the oval for Nigel Mansell. Right now, he is falling to third place as they work up the backstretch.
22: Look who's fourth right now. Raul Boisel, the quickest car all day long. He's got clear sailing to first, second, and third. Fittipaldi, Leyendijk, Mansell, and Boisel, and Mario Andretti going to four.
13: As they head to four, Emerson Fittipaldi pulling away just a little bit. R.A. Leyendijk runs through second. Then it's Nigel Mansell, and here comes the quick Raul Boisel. One, two, three, four.
15: Mansell closing in on second place. Lion
22: Van Dyke as Emerson Fittipaldi still has the lead.
4: He won't get him, and it is still Emo. He's got a little breathing room now. Things begin to spread out just a little bit through the top four positions.
22: About 15 car lengths between first and second, maybe about 10 car lengths between second and third, but here comes Boyzell in fourth. Unbelievable. One through five, they're all inside of each other. Fittipaldi, the leader, into three. Then it's Lion Dyke. Then it's Mansell, then it's Boyzell, then it's Mario Andretti.
13: The lead closes just a little bit, but it's still Emerson Fittipaldi through four. Ari Leyendijk, followed by Nigel Mansell and Raul Boyzell.
22: The first four cars running right together on the racetrack and not too far back to the fifth place, Mario Andretti. It is Emerson Fittipaldi continuing the lead. He moves through turn number one onto the short chute and into turn two again. Everybody in turn two standing on their feet. Once again, status quo as they work off that second corner, head down the backstretch. It looks like a trophy dash in a sprint car race.
9: Stan, Gary Lee, I think we're all shaking. It's Fittipaldi first, Leyendijk with Mansell closing in a little bit. And Boyzell's got them in his sights now as they go through the north end.
13: Heading into four again, it is Emerson Fittipaldi with Ari Leyendijk second. Nigel Mansell running third, and Boyzell coming up. He is fourth now, but gaining. And then it's Mario Andretti.
22: To turn number one, once again, it is Emerson Fittipaldi showing the way.
9: Fittipaldi ran over only 75 laps last year. He may go 200, but he may pick up a win. He's got a little bit more breathing room, Gary.
22: Yeah, he's pulled out just a bit, and it looks like Nigel has moved in on Leyendijk, and certainly Boyzell is moving in on Nigel. Boyzell may be the fastest out there right now.
9: Here goes Fittipaldi, a great advantage there. Then Leyendijk, Mansell, Boyzell's got Mansell in his sights. Can Roy Hull, Boyzell do it here today? They're over to you, Bob Levy.
13: Emerson Fittipaldi through four, he's clean. Then it's Leyendijk, then it's Mansell, then it's Boyzell. It drops off a bit, but Mario is still within sight.
22: Emerson Fittipaldi leads the 500-mile race, in fact, putting a little bit of distance between himself and second place, Ari Leyendijk.
19: Okay, Bob, four laps in a row now, Raul Boyzell has turned faster laps than the three people in front of him. Four laps in a row.
22: And we pause 10 seconds for station identification. This is the Indianapolis Motor Speedway Radio Network. Welcome back to live coverage of the 77th 500-mile race. Here comes the leader, Emerson Fittipaldi. He completes lap 190, 10 to go. He still has the lead over Leyendijk, Mansell, Boyzell, and Mario. Jerry Baker.
9: Each time he comes by, Bob, he seems to be adding to that lead. It's really a single car than a three-car pack that's right in front of Gary Lee.
22: Well, the battle is going to shape up for third. Nigel Mansell came off the short chute, got very close to the outside concrete wall, had to make a slight adjustment. So right now, I think we have a battle shaping up third between Nigel Mansell and Raul Boyzell into turn three.
9: Fittipaldi with a complete turn lead right now. Then Leyendijk.
6: It's no stranger to victory lane, and he's to be commended. That's what the Penske team came here to do, is just what Emo is accomplishing out there right now, going for the victory, and he's got the bit in his teeth and running away out front.
22: Paul Tracy, his teammate, was a victim of a crash earlier in the race. So Emerson Fittipaldi now carrying the colors of the Roger Penske team, maybe to victory lane in the Indianapolis 500-mile race. Here is Leyendijk and Mansell. That's the closest battle on the track, Jerry.
9: Yeah, and that's not particularly close right now. They have made their way into the number two corner area. It is still very much Emerson Fittipaldi's race.
22: And you talk about close, it's only about 12 car lengths. And the yellow, we have a yellow on the racetrack. We do indeed. The yellow flies again for the eighth time this afternoon. Apparently nobody in the corners indicating a problem, so this could be just another situation where we have debris on the course in any case. And Nigel Mansell with a problem off turn two, Gary. Nigel Mansell coming out and actually making contact with the outside wall as he came off turn number two. So Nigel Mansell with such an impressive debut here and finally got collected into the wall. Nigel Mansell, we're watching him here. The car appears to be okay, but there are obvious marks on the wall where the car got up and once again rubbed the Goodyear, as you said, Johnny, early in the race off the tires.
6: Yeah, it can ruin, deface the front of the tires for sure and takes all the Goodyear lettering off.
22: So the caution comes out now with less than seven laps to go. We're set up for another dash to the finish. Larry Henry is in turn three. Bob, I'm trying to watch the pace car. He's trying to pick up the leader, and everyone's blocking his path. He's actually getting down in the grass on the back straightaway to try to move around everyone and get this field aligned properly and pick up the leader. And one thing they want to do in the pace car, I'll tell you this right now, they're going to run that thing as slow as they can to make sure they have as much green flag racing as they can at the end of this race. He's finally picked up the leader, Emerson Fittipaldi, and letting other drivers by, but for a while, the pace car was pinned down to the apron.
6: Boy, that is agonizing to be in the lead like that and have to sit out there behind a pace car and know that the guy behind you may have the opportunity to make some adjustment in his car that's going to gather you up and he can make a pass on you. This will be one restart.
15: Yes, it will. And remember last time what happened, Nigel Mansell came down in the lead and suddenly found himself running in third position. So we can definitely see a change of position on the restart. If Emerson Fittipaldi should go on to victory here this afternoon, it will be the first time that a winner has come from the ninth starting position.
6: Right. Donald?
16: Absolutely, Bob. You're taking all my material away here, but it's absolutely true. We had that one marked down to bring up a little later. Nobody has ever won from the number nine starting position.
15: We're caution here at the Indianapolis Motor Speedway for the eighth time because Nigel Mansell got a little high coming out of the corner and white-walled the tires. Here's a report now from Brian Hammonds.
17: And the Penske team, they say, watch Ari Leyendijk. He's been getting some excellent restarts coming off the yellow, going green again. Leyendijk running in second place. They hope Emerson Fittipaldi is ready for Leyendijk's charge.
15: We will know about the restart in at least one more lap. There is no indication from the United States Auto Club and from the pace car that they will be going back green next time. So we will wait now as the laps continue to click off under caution. The speed of the field now about 78 or 79 miles an hour behind the pace car. There are 10 cars on the lead lap, and for the most part, they are bunched together and will be accelerating and trying to gain position as the green flag comes out. And we understand now that the lights atop the pace car are out, and so the field moves down the backstretch, heads for turn number three. We should get a restart this time around. It will complete lap number 195. There will be five laps to go in the 77th 500. It is the number four car of Emerson Fittipaldi leading, then Ari Leyendijk, Nigel Mansell, Raul Boisel, Mario Andretti, Scott Brayton, then Scott Goodyear, and Al Unser Jr. Running ninth is John Andretti. Here they come off the fourth corner. The green flag is waving, but Emo got a good start, and he maintains the advantage over Leyendijk.
7: Here he comes. Emerson Fittipaldi's number one. Second, Ari Leyendijk. Third, Mansell. Fourth, Raul Boisel. Mario Andretti is five. They don't change positions as they hit to the second corner.
12: You're absolutely right. In fact, Emo starts to pull away just a bit. It's incredible that Mansell's even out there after white-walling the tires coming through turn two earlier, but he rides in third position. They're strung out single file down the backstretch.
22: Fittipaldi got the jump on the field coming to the green. He accelerated in three. There's Leyendijk, Mansell, Boisel, Mario Andretti, Scott Brayton, Scott Goodyear, and Al Unser Jr. They're all within sight of each other.
13: Emo still has the lead in four. Then it's Leyendijk. Then it's Mansell. Then it's Boisel. Then Andretti. Then Brayton. They're all single file.
15: Single file down across the line and completing another lap. Emerson Fittipaldi on his way to victory.
7: Just wonder who might find that little extra half a mile an hour. Anybody? I don't know. Emerson Fittipaldi's pretty solid in front of the second corner over there.
12: Well, he's very strong, but it looks like Nigel Mansell has picked up a few car lengths on Leyendijk. That would be the battle for third position. Then Raul Boisel in number nine in fourth spot. They're already down the backstretch into turn three.
22: Fittipaldi comfortably through three. Then it's Leyendijk, Mansell, Boisel, and Mario Andretti, followed by Scott Brayton. They've strung him out again.
13: Emo with a good lead coming through four. Leyendijk holds the good lead over Mansell, but it is Boisel picking up a little bit, and Andretti trying to move up on the pack as well.
15: Three more laps to go. Emo in the lead.
7: One, two, three, four, and five do not change. Emerson Fittipaldi, as a matter of fact, Gary Lee has picked up some more distance since last time around.
12: Indeed he has, Jerry Baker, and in fact the Bowtie Brigade smiling right now because a Chevy is out in front. He's leading some Fords.
22: That Marlboro Penske Chevy C full song down the back straightaway, and it's smoking the Fords right now. He's got about a 40-car length advantage on Lyondike going to four, Bob Lamy.
13: Emerson Fittipaldi is cruising. Nothing is a definite, though, but Emo cruising with R.A. Lyondike running second. Nigel Mansell third, Boysell fourth. Andretti seems to be picking a little up on Boysell, but not a great deal.
15: The driver in command of this race is Emerson Fittipaldi, Jerry Baker.
2: He had led 344 laps coming into this race. He would love to have just that last number 200, and Gary, he has even more space to work with.
12: He is a two-time world driving champion, and he's just about to become a two-time Indianapolis 500 champion. He does indeed widen that gap over second as he heads down the backstretch.
22: Unbelievable. They weren't quick enough to win the pole, but the Penske chassis working well here for the 500 miles, and that's why they came to Indy.
13: Still running first, and running first easily. He heads off four. Then it's Lyondike. Then it's Mansell, Boysell, and Andretti. But the eyes are on Emerson Fittipaldi.
15: The white flag is out. One more lap to go for Emerson Fittipaldi.
2: He has won $2.5 million plus at this track. He is on his way to $1 million plus, and he can hang on for three quarters of a lap.
12: A very cautious Emerson. Works to the short shoot about 8 feet off the concrete wall. He knows he has the big gap, the last lap, and he's taking no chances right now. He's about to win his second.
22: Half a lap to go. The fans on their feet waving to Emerson Fittipaldi. Smoothly down to the right line, up to the wall, heading to turn four for the final time.
13: Emerson Fittipaldi, he's coming through four. He's smooth as glass. He heads to the start-finish line. The checkered flag, here to call Bob Jenkins.
15: Emerson Fittipaldi takes the checkered flag and wins the 77th running of the Indianapolis 500. Lyondike is second, followed by Mansell, Boysell, Mario Andretti, Scott Brayton, Scott Goodyear, and Al Unser Jr. What a race, won this afternoon by Emerson Fittipaldi. Here's Brian Hammonds.
17: It's bedlam down here in the Penske pits. Hugs all around. I'm looking for Roger Penske. I don't know where he is. He's doing a television interview right now. We'll try to get to him next. But it is bedlam down here in the Penske pits. His 25th year in Indianapolis. Not a bad way to celebrate, huh?
15: Not a bad way to celebrate at all. 46-year-old Emerson Fittipaldi becomes a two-time winner of the 500.
6: You know, Bob, it's kind of ironic. It's right down here, and we're right above Victory Lane. The first pit to the north of Victory Lane is Emerson Fittipaldi's pit, so he doesn't have far to go from his pit to the Victory Lane. That's quite ironic.
15: And we are watching an incredible celebration of Roger Penske, who wins his ninth Indianapolis 500 today in his 25th year here at Indianapolis. Ari Lyondike, the pole sitter, wound up second. Chris McClure is down in that pit.
3: And Mika Lyondike, a big hug just now from Chip Ganassi. She's congratulating him. Chip, with a smile on his face, has been congratulating his team. He held up his middle index finger and thumb a moment ago, just a little bit short, but what a month.
10: What a month, Chris. We were at the front every day of the practice and qualifying. When we had to be fast, we were fast. Middle of the race today, we lost our setup a little bit. We got it back at the end, and oh, what a day. We're second. I hate second.
3: Yeah, but could you dub this the greatest 500 in history, perhaps? Certainly.
10: Unbelievable. An unbelievable race. So many cars. Tony George, the Hallman family, they're doing a great job at his place. Keep it up.
3: Here's your driver. Go to him.
15: Ari Lyondike finishes in second position. It was not the closest finish in the history of the 500. That was last year. But I think everyone, every single spectator that came to this race today and watched it will agree that it was the most competitive and overall the most exciting in the history of this event. Doing things a little bit differently this year, we're going to pick up the ABC television interview with the winner of this race. Will be going to Jack Arute, who is on the victory platform in just a moment. Emerson Fittipaldi has climbed out of his car. He is receiving the congratulations of those members of the Penske pit crew that have joined him. He still has the helmet on. He is the winner of the 1993 Indianapolis 500-mile race. Emerson Fittipaldi, originally from Brazil, here is Jack Arute.
3: It is a very jubilant Victory Lane as Emerson Fittipaldi, first two-time world driving champion,
5: now two-time Indianapolis 500 champion, driving for Roger Penske. It is 25th year of competition. Penske brings another car home in victory lane. Emerson Fittipaldi getting help from crew chief Rick Reinemann to get the helmet off, and now he can hear the applause of the assembled multitude here. Emerson, congratulations.
8: Oh, thank you very much. I'm so pleased. I mean, that's fantastic. The team made an incredible job, and we had a great recovery the whole month of May, and we did it. We did it.
5: You waited and waited and waited, and then made your move when it was most important.
8: Well, I think it was the last two yellows. We had great. No, I'm not having the milk since.
5: Now, there's a first. Emerson, you're not going to drink the milk.
8: Well, I'm going to drink the orange juice. That's my producing, and I'm going to have this time orange juice. I produce orange juice.
5: Back in Sao Paulo, Brazil, he produces the orange juice, so he's going to go that way. But, Emerson, let's talk about the restart with Nigel Mansell in the lead. Tell us about the move.
8: Well, I think it was a good move. You know, Nigel did a really good start, too, before last. But we were able to catch in again, and, you know, the car runs perfect. What else can I say? I'm so pleased. Second win in Indianapolis. I mean, Roger Penske and his dealership and Marlboro, his backup, and all the team, they did a beautiful job. Thank you.
5: Well, we have the president of the Indianapolis Motor Speedway here to make a very special presentation to you, Emerson. In addition to the BorgWarner Trophy, Tony George is here to make an extremely important presentation of the victory wreath. Tony.
21: Emerson, on behalf of the Indianapolis Motor Speedway Corporation, it's an honor to present you with the BorgWarner wreath, signifying this is the second time you'll have your face on the BorgWarner Trophy. Congratulations.
8: Thank you very much. All right. Thank you very much, Tony. To win Indianapolis, the best event in the world. I'm very pleased. You guys put a great show here. Thank you very much. Thanks for all the racing fans that follow me up and great all the good support. Thank you.
5: Emerson, compare this victory to your first victory.
23: That's one of a kind. So
8: well, I think I'm very, very pleased. I mean, it's very emotional to be able to win again in Indianapolis. I mean, it's great. And what else can I say, Jack? I'm so pleased with this win, and I'm so pleased. I even did not say, well, you know, I'm so emotional.
5: You were so quiet throughout the month of May, and it seems to be breaking loose to you now as you get the congratulations of your wife, Teresa. When you woke up this morning, what did you gauge your chances at winning to be?
8: Well, I think I had a great chance of winning. I had, looking optimist for the race. We had a good setup. The temperature today was exactly the same temperature when the car did the quickest run during the week. And I knew that we put that setup, and that setup should be good.
5: It's an extremely jubilant crew here in victory lane for the Indianapolis Motor Speedway, 77th running of the 500.
15: The winner is Emerson Fittipaldi. He becomes a two-time winner of the Indy 500, and he became the 12th leader of this race on lap 185, and he led the rest of the way. Back in the master control tower of the Indianapolis Motor Speedway, where Emerson Fittipaldi has won the 500-mile race. Finishing second was Ari Leyendijk. Let's go to Chris McClure, who's down in the Newman Haas pit area with the third and fifth place finishers.
3: We're standing just a couple of feet away from Nigel Mansell, who had such a terrific run and did lead this 500-mile race. When he came in, it was obviously a very fatigued Mansell, as two crewmen had to help him out. And he staggered a bit around his car just slightly after he got out, getting his feet back under him. And now he's sitting on the pit wall actually doing an ABC interview. And now they are concluded with that. And we'll see if we can switch places with our colleague in the pits here, Gary Gerald, and step into with Nigel Mansell. And Nigel, a hard day's work, a pretty good result. Your impressions the first time at 200 laps at this place?
24: Well, it's phenomenal. I mean, it's something that you can't experience or think of until you actually do it. Sorry, mate. Next time, huh?
3: And he's getting congratulations from some countrymen and some folks from racing. And Nigel, very quickly, about the pit stop you overshot. Didn't cost you too much because it was under yellow. And then the restart, so critical toward the end.
24: Yeah, I mean, you know, these restarts, I've never done restarts before in my life. The first restarts I've done was today. It's the first oval I've ever driven as well. And, you know, I'm green around the ears. I mean, there's no question about it. I mean, you know, these guys out there just know how to call the tune when it is, and they got the jump, and I'm waiting to be legal and be within the rules, and they're already on the gas 2-3 seconds before me.
3: Great run. Fabulous. Congratulations.
24: Run. Yeah, fabulous race, and congratulations to
15: third place Nigel Mansell here at the Indianapolis Motor Speedway. The winner of our event is Emerson Fittipaldi. Live coverage of the 77th running of the Indianapolis 500 has been brought to you by Budweiser. Fresh, pure, natural, proud to be your Bud. By Performax from Pennzoil, the new synthetic motor oil that protects to the max. By the Chevy Camaro Z28 and the Chevy CK pickup, the official car and truck of the 1993 Indianapolis 500. And by Goodyear, number one in tires. Two-way radio communications furnished by Motorola, PZM, PCC, CM311, and SAS microphones furnished by Crown International of Elkhart, Indiana. Computer scoring by IBM, PS2, and OS2 systems, the choice of the Indianapolis Motor Speedway and the United States Auto Club. Tag Heuer is the official sports watch of the Indy 500. The Speedway Network Executive Committee is Tony George, Bill Donaldson, and Chris Duffy. Network Coordinator is Kurt Hunt, assisted by Dawn Baer and Beth Welsh. Production assistants by Paul Dennehy, Greg Oldham, Ken Martin, John Acton, Brian Livingston, Jenny Nickel, Lee Driggers, and Richard Smith. Engineering Liaison is Jim Borgioli. The technical director is Tom Alibrandi, assisted by John Royer.

And 200,000 souls moved with him. The change was sudden but secure, with memories of triumph. On the west side of Indianapolis in 1909, there was no such word as technology. 84 years later, a cornfield has been molded into a racing coliseum of modern structure and design. Change has transposed what was once a brickyard into the largest and safest racing facility in the world. For Emerson Fittipaldi, his second win in the world's greatest race has magnified his dream. His likeness will once again adorn a priceless silver trophy along with only 55 other brave men. He has survived and conquered change. For 77 years, men of speed and daring propelled by desire and knowledge have combined with generations of race fans to witness the one continual ritual that we will never change. This is the greatest spectacle in racing. And so until next May, this is Bob Jenkins wishing you good morning, good afternoon, or good evening, depending upon where you are in the world right now. We're at the world's greatest race course, the Indianapolis Motor Speedway, and the 77th running of this great classic here has been won by Emerson Fittipaldi.

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1: Direct from trackside at the famed Indianapolis Motor Speedway, home of the 500-mile race, we invite you to meet a well-known winner of this classic, Pete DiPaolo, truly a king of speed.
2: Truly a king of speed is the name of Pete DiPaolo, a man about whom a book was written many years ago called Wall Smackers, and since that time he won the 500-mile race 50 years ago in 1925. His name has become legendary in auto racing circles around the world. First of all, Pete, congratulations on becoming the first man to have such a long tenure as a champion.
3: Thank you, Sid, and I'm delighted to be here. As I say, I'm happy to be alive in 75 because I'm at the Indianapolis Speedway again.
2: You've looked forward to this for a long time, haven't you?
3: Yes, indeed. It has been a long time. Matter of fact, I told doctors taking care of me out there not long ago, if you're getting me ready to live 100 years old, forget it. I just want to live to May 25th, 1975.
2: We hope it's a lot longer than that, Pete DiPaolo. You and I sit here on the pit wall and look out over this famous track where you first had your fame back in the 1920s. What comes back to mind as the greatest differences and changes you've seen over all these years?
3: Well, I'd say the most important difference, Sid, the fact that when I drove, it was all the surface was brick all the way around, and we didn't have safety belts, and I only weighed 128 pounds when I started, and when I got out of the car, I weighed 118. So it gives you an idea how rough it was and how wonderful it is for the present-day generation to have all the safety features that will bring them home safe.
2: When you see the new drivers coming up, are there any that make you reminiscent of a Pete DiPaolo of a younger vintage today?
3: Well, I have to say little Mario Andretti. He's a terrific boy. He hasn't had much luck the last couple of years, sort of a dry run. But I sort of have him in the background that he'll be my favorite. Of course, we all wish that AJ could win the fourth, but I pick Mario Andretti.
2: Pete, the rest of the year these days, you're probably still working, I understand, making talks and public relations appearances around the nation, and you also have fronted for other racing ventures, haven't you?
3: Yes, indeed. I live in California, Sid, and we have the Ontario Motor Speedway out there, of which Tony Hellman is chairman of the board, and I've been doing the same type of work there as I do here each May.
2: Pete, you're also sought after as an after-dinner speaker, and a couple of years ago, you were the man who sang Back Home Again in Indiana before the start of the 500. You have a very group of talents.
3: That's fine of you to say that, Sid, but my wife said never sing that song again because she said, I've

0: Became like a temperamental opera star, but I'll tell you this, and I'll ever always be grateful to Tony Hellman for giving me the honor to sing Back Home Again in Indiana.
1: Probably the only race driver who's ever done that, and perhaps ever will.
0: Well, you never know. There's a lot of talent with these drivers.
1: Well, Pete, your talent, I'd say, has overshadowed everything else that's happened in sport and other spheres for you to still be celebrating your great victory 50 years later, and we offer our congratulations on this anniversary to you.
0: Thank you, Sid Collins.
1: Been talking with Pete DiPaolo, who won here in 1925. Truly a king of speed.
2: Hi, I'm James Hinchcliffe with a message from Outrun the Sun. 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
7: This is an amazing day, an amazing day. I love the Indianapolis 500. I love everything about it.
8: Cross the line. J.R. Hildebrand will see the white flag. Jerry Baker, final lap. Can a rookie win it?
9: His best finish of the year, 10th. That's going to improve dramatically.
7: They said that there was one person that was that potentially could make it, I believe. And so that made me even more hungry. I started pressing the overtake button. My eye, I saw him hit the fence, so I just carried on by, and you know, as Brian says, you've got to make it to the bricks with a car that can go forward.
8: Dan Weldon has won the race as Weldon gets past J.R. Hildebrand as Hildebrand hits the wall coming off of turn number.
10: This is unbelievable. Steve Newey and Brian Herter are here. Steve, congratulations, you've won the Indianapolis 500.
11: I can't believe it. It's unbelievable.
10: Brian!
7: When I started this race, that I wanted to do everything in my power to deliver a win for, you know, not just myself, and I didn't feel that we had anything to prove, but for such a great group of people. You know, it was emotional for me as well to win for my wife and my family. I love this racetrack. I love, you know, how the fans energize the speedway.
12: This is an amazing day, an amazing day. I love the Indianapolis 500. I love everything about it. And I'm so glad to be drinking milk again and to be a two-time winner.

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1: Memorial Day weekend 2012 and the pilgrimage to the corner of 16th and Georgetown by racing fans from around the world is complete. 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Good morning, good afternoon, and good evening, wherever in the world you might be. For the 60th year, the Indianapolis Motor Speedway Radio Network welcomes you to the world's greatest race course for the Indianapolis 500-mile race. As always, this event holds special significance as we pay tribute to honor the brave men and women that have given their lives in service to this country so that we might be here today as the proud residents of a free country. But also today, we remember our fallen champion, Dan Weldon. 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
1: Back at the Indianapolis Motor Speedway, Mike King and the entire IMS Radio Network crew with you on a very warm May morning. In fact, to those of you, many thousands of fans that are stationed around this track, we are very privileged to have you listening to our broadcast. This morning, we want to remind you that there is a heat advisory in effect for the Indianapolis area, and we also want to remind you that there are more than 70 cool stations positioned around the track for you. So certainly take advantage of those cool misting stations designed to certainly help relieve you on a day where we could see a record heat for an Indianapolis 500-mile race. The record, 93 degrees, and right now it's anticipated that we'll see an ambient temperature of somewhere in the mid, perhaps even the upper 90s with a heat index of maybe 110 to 112 degrees. So, yes, it's going to be hot on the track. It's going to be hot on the pits, but it's also going to be hot in the stands for today's race. The good news is we have what is going to be a perfect day for racing in terms of no threat of rain. And Michael Young, that's what every race fan who tunes into this event around the world wants to hear, that we're going to run 200 miles uninterrupted by the weather.
3: I'll tell you what, Mike King, it is a beautiful day. The fact that we are here in the starting grid of the Indianapolis Motor Speedway, the 2.5-mile oval, sun-soaked today, as you had mentioned. We are expecting record heat today, and we slowly await the fans to make their way into the grandstands. The normally gray grandstands here at the Indianapolis Motor Speedway, now peppered with the colors of all the race fans as they make their way to the stands. But many of the fans staying underneath the grandstands until we get things underway. The vintage cars rolling out. Just saw Johnny Rutherford, three-time winner, drive by. Needless to say, Mike King, he was smiling.
1: Absolutely, as most drivers are on race day at the world's greatest race course. Well, our driver analyst, Davey Hamilton, of course, many years a participant in this race. This year comes as a car owner to this track, along with Sam Schmidt. Sam Schmidt last year had Alex Tagliani on pole. This year, the Hewlett-Packard car will start a little bit farther in the pack with Simon Pagenaud at the wheel of the 77 car. Davey Hamilton will join us a bit later in the race in the booth. But for now, he is on the grid alongside of the car. Davey, good morning, and tell us about the chances for Simon Pagenaud today.
4: Yeah, good morning, guys. Man, it's great to be here at the best race in the world, right? So It's hot, I'll tell you that. I know Simon's hot and all the drivers are, but we have a great race car, Mike. We didn't qualify that great, but we feel that we found something in race trim. And, you know, we have Townsend Bell, our teammate, right in front of us. So just have to be safe these first three quarters of the race, really, and then see what we have at the end. But it's going to be hot, Mike. It's hot down here right now. But what a crowd, huh?
1: Yeah, absolutely. And Davey, you know, all month long, the discussion has been Chevy versus Honda. And the fact that the HP car is powered by Honda, when it comes to fuel mileage, if we run a lot of green flag laps today, what do you anticipate as far as your first pit window? What do you think? Are you going to be at a disadvantage when it comes to mileage today with the Honda?
4: You know, we probably are. I think we're a lap short at this point right now, and maybe a lap and a half short on full tanks from the Chevrolets. But one thing I do have to say is I know there's I think 9 of the top 10 are Chevrolets. But once that was when there was extra boost for qualifying, and I just think Chevrolet was better prepared for the extra boost than the Honda was. But in race trim, carb day, the top two guys out of the Ganassi stable, Dixon and Dario, they were 1 and 2. So I really think in race trim that Honda is equal to Chevrolet. I mean, if not so close. So I do think a Honda can win this race. But you're right. Fuel mileage under green, a little disadvantage still with the Honda cars.
1: Okay, well, Davey, we're going to let you get back to work. We're going to see you up in the booth a little bit later. Davey Hamilton, our driver analyst, who certainly is wearing more than one hat here during the month of May, but always gives us great observations. Some great buzz surrounding this race this year. Roger Penske, of course, returns to the Indianapolis Motor Speedway, celebrating the 40th anniversary of his first win here. It came with Mark Donohue back in 1972. Keep in mind also that Roger Penske's team is on a tremendous run to start 2012 in the Izod IndyCar Series, 5-0, where poles are concerned. Ryan Briscoe from the Team Penske stable on pole for this race as well. And what about Target Chip Ganassi Racing? Probably should have won this race in 2011, but it didn't happen. All sorts of storylines to talk about. Dehydration, will it be a factor today? Townsend Bell talked about the fact that it got to him last weekend. The nerves, will they be an issue? The mileage, the new chassis. There are so many things that we're going to look out for here today, and certainly the heat will be a big part of it. Track temperatures, we could see track temps in the mid-130s by the middle of this race. So much to talk about, and of course, the drivers. We'll be hearing from the drivers that will start in the front row when we come back to the world's greatest race course.
5: Back at the Indianapolis Motor Speedway as we count down to the 96th running of the Indianapolis 500, Ryan Briscoe got Roger Penske his 17th pole here at Indianapolis. And Ryan, maybe the honor of starting on the pole in Indianapolis and what that means to you today.
6: It's awesome. That's a big number, isn't it? 17. Very honored to add my name to the list of pole sitters for Roger. It's a really cool deal, and I just can't wait to get the race started now.
5: What do you anticipate for this race? How wild is it going to be for you?
6: Well, it sounds like it's going to be a hot one, so pretty tough out there, but I think it'll be fast. You know, I think with these new cars, everyone's got a pretty good handle on them. We've had plenty of testing, and with the good weather, you know, I expect it to be a pretty fast and flowing race. That's what I'm hoping for. But, yeah, I expect lots of passing as well, and especially for the lead. You know, more so at the front than probably mid-pack and stuff, I think you're going to see lots of lead changes during the race.
5: That's Ryan Briscoe. He'll start from the pole. Let's go to Michael Young.
3: Here with James Hinchcliffe, and ever since last year's 500, when James started 13th and had that incident, it seemed to be a charmed career for him. His last races with Newman Haas and then starting this year with Andretti Autosport. And Hinch, you have been so fantastic this year. And with that qualification run in the middle of row number one, it's almost as if you've kind of, I don't want to say waltz through this month of May, but you've just been charmed in the way you've approached this 2012 season. Talk about the race and your feelings going into it.
7: Well, you know, I mean, the season has been really strong for us, you know, and I think it's a factor of a couple things. You know, I'm just so grateful to have this opportunity with Andretti Autosport and GoDaddy. You know, I almost didn't get to do last year, and then with Newman Haas closing its doors, I was almost out of it again, and I find myself in one of the most treasured rides in the entire series. So it's just unbelievable how fortunate I am to even be here. And I'm just enjoying every minute of it, and that's letting me be really free and just drive the car. And we've been able to have good pace qualifying races, road course, street courses, now ovals, and it's great. You know, have a clear view into turn one is going to be pretty awesome. It's gutting to think how close that pole was, but it's still just a tremendous result for the whole team. They've worked so hard, and really looking forward to putting on a good show for them today.
3: Best of luck to you.
7: Thanks very much.
3: James Hinchcliffe rolls off in the middle of row number one to Kevin Lee.
8: Ryan Hunter-Reay will start on the outside of row number one, his best starting position. You have a legitimate chance to win the 500 today. What needs to happen for your ultimate goal to take place today?
6: Well, a lot needs to happen. But first of all, you need to respect this place. You really need to respect the Indianapolis Motor Speedway and how tricky it is. So we need to really concentrate on our balance that first run, see what we have, let the race come to us, settle in a little bit, make the right changes as the race goes on. But it needs to be error-free on the racetrack and in the pit lane. We need to make sure that we make the right changes when we need them, try and save some fuel here and there. But we want to concentrate on what is going on now. What balance we're dealing with now, and not think 3-4 stops ahead of us. We want this to be a hard-fought race, and if we're there at the end with 4 or 5 cars duking it out, I think we have a great shot at winning it. But until then, let's get through the first lap, let's get through that first stop, and so on.
8: Good luck.
6: Thank you very much. Appreciate it.
8: Ryan Hunter-Reay starts third in today's 500.
5: Welcome back to the Indianapolis Motor Speedway. Marco Andretti will start fourth on the inside of row number two. Marco, you're a veteran. This will be your eighth 500. You've started in the front. You've started in the back. You finished up front. You finished in the back. Talk a little bit about the unpredictability about this race.
9: I mean, we've run strong here in the past for sure. I mean, every time I finish this thing, we've been in the top 10. That's a good thing. So, I think we'll be open-minded. It is 500 miles. We know how hard it is to get ourselves in a position to win, to even have a shot at winning. But I think we have a great shot. I think this is one of our best shots at it. You know, I think we have a great car underneath us, and the RC guys are ready for a win, but they deserve one as well, so we're going to try to deliver.
5: That's Marco Andretti. He'll start on the inside of row number two.
3: Thank you, Nick, and we're with driver Will Power. Will will start in the middle of row number two. Last year, it kind of bit you. The luck in this race with the incident in pit lane, and luck plays such a big part here at the Indianapolis Motor Speedway in the 500. You can't create luck, but can you avoid bad luck if at any point in this race it looks like you're going to get yourself in a bad situation? How do you approach this to try to get this 500 miles in a win today?
10: Yeah, I would think it's more about executing than luck. It's about doing everything right on race day and not making a mistake, and that's I guess what you're calling good luck, and you putting yourself in the best position you can do to win the race, and that's what we plan on doing today.
3: Will Power rolls off in the middle of row number two today. Let's go to Kevin Lee.
8: Elio Castroneves will start on the outside of row number two today. You've heard many times and you've been asked many times about the chances of winning a fourth 500, but let's look at it from this standpoint. 3 wins for you. The other 32 drivers total have 3 combined wins. So you know your way around this place. How much does experience help you in the Indianapolis 500?
11: Extremely a lot. I would say my first win, for example, was pure on base, knowing what I need to do, having the right person help me out, and getting my data, so that when I go out there, I don't drive like a rookie. And so experience, it does play a lot in this race. Even sometimes you might not have the fastest, or when you have the fastest car. Because when you're talking about 2.5 hours of racing, especially in this heat that we're going to have today, 3 hours actually, sorry, 3 hours of racing, especially the heat that we're going to have this time, it's going to be tough. So, but I have a great team, I'm very confident. I know my car the way, exactly what I wanted, and I'm very confident for today.
8: Elio Castroneves looks to climb the fence for a fourth time here in today's Indianapolis 500. Welcome back to the Indianapolis Motor Speedway as we count down the start of the 96th running of the Indianapolis 500. Joseph Newgarden will start on the inside of row number 3 in the 7th position, a rookie here at Indianapolis. Now, you ran in the Freedom 100, the Firestone Indy Lights race 1 year ago and won that,
5: But talk a little bit about the emotions of being a rookie, getting ready to make your first start, and arguably the biggest race in the world.
12: It's incredible. It's just great to be here. You know, you see all these people pouring into this place this morning, and I mean, you know, I've had a great year last year in Firestone Indy Lights, and you know, now to come back and be an IndyCar with Sarah Fisher-Harman Racing, it's just been a real pleasure, I think. You know, both years I've had quick cars. I've been able to be up at the front, and you know, last year with Sanship Motorsports, they gave me that opportunity to win the race, and we ended up doing it. And I think it's no different this year with Sarah Fisher-Harman Racing. I think they've given me an opportunity to run well in front of people, and you're just trying to capitalize on that. You want to do a good job for them and showcase the work that they put in over the last month and all winter long.
5: Well, he's the only Honda that'll start in the top nine, and Michael Young, an impressive rookie, will start seventh today.
3: Thank you, Nick Yeoman. It started out as what looked to be an easy victory for you in your first few years, and then things kind of fell off and bad luck struck you until last year with a fourth place finish. This being your 11th start, Tony Kanaan and the memory of Dan Weldon, of course, riding on your heart today. Talk about the 500 and your thoughts going into it.
13: Well, it's the 11th. 11th is my lucky number. Hopefully this will be it. But, obviously an awesome day. Extremely happy just to be part of the 500. This is an amazing event. Remembering a good friend of mine, they had won, you know, a couple times, and I'm pretty sure that, you know, if he couldn't win, he would be cheering up for me. So, I would call, you know, living the dream. I'm living my dream. I'm at the 500, and hopefully we have a good day.
3: Best of luck to you today.
13: Thank you.
3: That's Tony Kanaan. He'll roll off in the middle of row number three to Kevin Lee.
8: E.J. Visso will start his fifth 500, his best starting position, the outside of row number three. You're running more up front now. You're finishing more races. What's been the difference in the last couple of years in your maturation and in your success on track?
14: Well, there have been a couple of changes, especially I believe that the way that we are working as a team, as a crew, the crew number five, the engineer part, the mechanics that I have, you know, they're all doing a great job. So far, they've been giving me, at the same time, a car that is free of trouble. And doing that, I also been able to do a lot more mileage than what I've done in the past. So things are going smooth. I've been in better scenarios. Probably I've been taking better decisions also in the track. And things are picking up, you know, and I'm very excited and about this year, about how this year is going.
8: Good luck today.
14: Thank you so much.
8: E.J. Visso will start ninth in today's 500.
1: Back at the Indianapolis Motor Speedway, Mike King and the entire IMS Radio Network crew as we count down to the start of the 96th renewal of the greatest spectacle in racing. Very pleased to once again have former voice of the 500, Paul Page, joining us throughout the broadcast. Paul, once again, it's great to see you. Good morning and happy race day.
15: Good morning, Mike King. Good morning, race fans around the world. So, Paul, I am so looking forward to this race.
1: And Paul, we've talked about it all morning long. There are so many variables that are going to play into the driver and team that win this race. One of the biggest, and this is one of the areas where you have always paid particular attention, pit windows, fuel mileage. This is an unknown. We have not seen these new engines run 500 miles. We can kind of guess at it, but really nothing is a certainty at this point.
15: Well, as you suggest, there are so many firsts happening here today, and one of them being that we have a couple, actually three different engines.
1: Right.
15: And they are performing slightly different. It's incremental, but it could make a big difference. It seems that the Chevrolet, looking at what they did during the carb runs, is getting maybe a tenth to two-tenths of a mile per gallon more than you're getting out of the Honda. So if you have a normal race, meaning you go green flag all the way, you'd see six stops. Of course, they're not going to do that. Any opportunity to stop, they are going to do it. It means that the first pit stop probably is going to come somewhere about lap 29. They'll probably be safe, and they're going to burn a gallon of fuel during the pace and parade laps. So get it to lap 30. If you're doing a chart at home, figure it out as 30 gallons, maybe 30.3, or 30 laps, 30.3 laps for the Chevrolet. We'll not know much about it until we get to the first stop and find out where they are. The other good piece of information on fuel, though, is that they have a telemetry system in place here now for the first time that gives them real-time telemetry from the cars to the pits constantly around the track, and that's going to help them determine how much fuel they have left.
1: Absolutely. And, Paul, we're looking forward to your observations throughout the day and certainly your expertise as you watch these 33 cars and drivers. And we're really keeping our fingers crossed, Paul, that the first stint can remain green, but it's iffy at best.
15: I've got all fingers crossed.
1: All of them. Absolutely. Paul Page, great to have you here once again this morning with us. Okay, back downstairs. And Michael Young, you've caught up with a driver who would love to be in this year's race.
3: Yeah, and even if the distinction was the oldest driver in the field, I know he'd still love to be in this race. We're down here with John Andretti. Morning, John. It never gets old down here. One of the fan favorites, and I saw a lot of the fans cheering for you as they saw you walk by. Just great to be here in Indianapolis.
16: It always is, yeah, and in the words of the great Sir Jackie Stewart, it's a beautiful day for motor racing, but it's not as exciting for me because I'm used to being out here on the grid in a uniform, but it is exciting because Andretti Autosport is running so well, and Marco specifically. I mean, I'm rooting for James and Ryan and them too, but you know, Marco obviously has a very close place for us.
3: You think your cousin actually waited to get all these fast cars when you decided not to race, or he fielded all of a sudden they're fast and there's no room for you any longer?
16: Well, maybe it was because of me that they weren't, you know. Maybe that was the issue. I don't know, but I'd have loved to have been there. You know, the Indianapolis Motor Speedway, the Indianapolis 500 is just simply the place to be, and it's the greatest place. And I got my son Jared with me, and hopefully someday he'll get an opportunity to get to feel what I felt 12 times here. And you know what? Next year, I don't mind coming back and being the oldest guy in the field. Maybe I'll even drag Davey Hamilton with me.
3: Enjoy your day today.
16: Thank you.
3: That's John Andretti, Mike King.
1: Certainly, there are many drivers that would have loved to have had the opportunity to qualify for this year's race, and many have said we will be back next year when there are more chassis and more engines available. Counting down to the start of the 96th running of the Indianapolis 500. Back to the world's greatest race course, the Indianapolis Motor Speedway, where once again the seats are filling rapidly on a very warm May day here, Memorial Day weekend 2012. And Kevin Lee, driver introductions just about complete. This crowd, boy, they're into it today.
8: This is the moment that we all wait for, the half hour, 45 minutes before the race. First of all, it's an honor and a privilege to once again be involved with the Indianapolis Motor Speedway Radio Network and the greatest spectacle in racing. I'm just walking up and down the main straightaway, talking with people, greeting with people, the front row on the podium now being introduced. The overwhelming thought, along with the emotions for Memorial Day weekend I have, is looking at these drivers in this next half hour and thinking, in 3.5 hours, one of their lives is going to change forever.
1: Absolutely, Kevin. It's great having you back. By the way, you know, Kevin Lee, of course, full-time with NBC Sports Network, and you can see him on television for most of the iZide IndyCar Series events. But because this is an ABC television broadcast, we're able to have Kevin join us once again here on the IMS Radio Network. Our IMS historian, Donald Davidson, once again back with us for another live broadcast of the Indianapolis 500. Donald, good morning to you.
17: Good morning, Mike. And the celebration was just about as good this year as it was last year. We didn't have quite as many drivers, but we just had some amazing things happen in the last few days. This morning, we had 12 winners go out in pace cars, one per car with the family with them. And then when they came back, six of them immediately loaded into race cars. Five of them were winners. We had Bobby Unser in a car called the Wonder Bread Special from 1933. Buddy Lazier drove the 1912 winner. The 22 winner that won the 21 French Grand Prix was Mario Andretti. Parnelli Jones drove the Troy Ruttman winner from 52, his hero. Originally, Johnny Rutherford had asked for that, but when he found out Parnelli wanted it, he stepped aside. So Johnny Rutherford drove Roger Wood, 62 winner. And then we had Kenny Brack in the Mark Donahue winner from 1972. And Carl Kainhofer, who was the chief mechanic on that car, was down there. And we just had so many wonderful things happen. We did an autograph session yesterday. We think we had 53 returning veterans. We had not originally counted on any winners. We had 11. And in the museum on Friday morning, we had five Indianapolis winners show up to sign autographs. We had Bobby Unser, Tom Sneaver, Buddy Lazier, Gilles DeFerrin, and Kenny Breck. And when the line ran out and the last person was taken care of and they were released, the five of them got up and shook hands with each other. It was really a very moving moment. The camaraderie amongst these drivers, they don't have to do this. And I don't know that there's another sport where they do, without a stipend attached.
1: Well, it's been a great month of May, that is for certain. And Donald, a bit later, want to ask you, first off, we're expecting record temperatures today. Yeah. Want to talk to you about that a bit later.
17: Okay.
1: And about the fact that we have had not a single minute lost in terms of track time to rain, which is certainly an oddity. We'll talk to you about that as well. We need to get to our final break before we join the public address system and all of the traditional ceremonies. As first up will be the singing of America the Beautiful by Florence Henderson. That comes up next after this on the Indianapolis Motor Speedway Radio Network. It's a warm race day here at the Indianapolis Motor Speedway. The good news is 0% chance of rain, and we're going to see 200 laps of exciting IndyCar racing here at the world's greatest race course. The 33 cars are gridded below us on the front straight here. Hundreds of thousands of fans now beginning to fill every seat around this mammoth facility, and we are looking oh so forward to this 96th renewal of the world's greatest race. Certainly a man who was part of the legend, the lore of this event, Mario Andretti. He's standing by downstairs with our Michael Young.
3: 1969 winner Mario Andretti. He gets the thrill of leading the two-seater around the starting field here. It has to be a thrill for you, Mario, to be able to do this and take a fan in the Honda fastest seat in sports.
18: Oh, absolutely. I'm on pole. So, yeah, this is phenomenal. Obviously, I think a great opportunity. And Honda is giving it. Honda Naiza is giving it to me. And then, of course, we have, I like to think, the lucky winner of the ShopHonda.com right here who's going to be riding with me. So.
3: What? What's your name?
19: Sir, I'm glad to meet this man and a chance to ride with him. There's a, like a dining going to heaven.
3: There you go. That's a young man that'll be riding with Mario Andretti. Mario, have fun today.
18: Yeah, you bet. Always do.
3: And dude, there he is, Mario Andretti. He's driving the Honda fastest seat in sports, Mike.
1: Yeah, boy, sometimes those fans are eager. Yeah, they're... I guess so, Michael. So there's a guy who wanted to tell the world just how excited he was about riding with Mario Andretti. As now we have the military approaching from out of the north end of the track down pit lane, as we have so many now members of the military being escorted onto pit lane here. And this is just one of the great parts, one of the great moments of this race weekend as we honor the military here at the Indianapolis Motor Speedway. Everyone standing, and Michael Young, well, I tell you what, Nick Yeoman, this is part of the most emotional side of what you will see fans experience here at the track as the tribute to the military is now in full force as several hundred members now march down the pit lane.
20: Yeah, you're absolutely right, Mike, and that is truly what today is all about. Of course, we're about to see some of the greatest heroes strap into those 33 race cars and compete for the greatest prize, but it is certainly the greatest sacrifice that many of our military members have given to this country, and this is what this day is all about, to recognize them and to celebrate what it means to be an American, and certainly an emotional time down here on pit lane as many people get set to enjoy the greatest spectacle in racing.
1: Well, yeah, we watch, of course, the drivers were introduced just moments ago, and then they were released to be able to go back, many of them, the final bathroom break, if you will, before they head out to their cars. Our driver analyst, Davey Hamilton, has rejoined us. And, Davey, this is a critical time. These guys have been hydrating all morning. It's all timing at this point, so they can be comfortable in the race car and really do what they need to be able to do. We'll check back in with Davey momentarily. Let's head back downstairs as we continue our pre-race festivities, and we listen to the Purdue Band along with Ron Walker as they sing us and bring us America the Beautiful.

0: Outstanding U.S. Army Specialist Ron Walker, along with the Purdue Band on the victory podium, singing America the Beautiful. Next up.
1: Ladies and gentlemen, at this time, please welcome Admiral James Winnefield to the Indianapolis Motor Speedway.
2: What a privilege it is to be here in the heartland of America at the world's most renowned motor speedway, and to be able to speak for the 2.2 million active, guard, and reserve men and women who are so proud to wear the cloth of our great nation. This weekend is special. It's the unofficial kickoff to summer and the 96th running of the world's most famous motor race. But it's also Memorial Day, when we remember the sacrifice of so many who have paid the fullest possible share of the price of freedom by giving up their present for our future. And to honor their family members who have given us the most precious thing they know. I've been asked whether I believe that America appreciates Memorial Day. The answer is a resounding yes. We see it every day. We see it every day, especially today. We see it among those who support our warriors who have suffered wounds both seen and unseen. We see it among those who hire warriors who have placed their lives on the line and have now completed their service and are just looking for honest work. And we see it in those who simply thank someone in uniform for their service. So on behalf of America's soldiers, sailors, airmen, Marines, and Coast Guardsmen, thank you, America, for your tremendous support for our troops. And while you're watching this remarkable race, give a thought or a quiet prayer to those who stand into danger today and for those who have given the last full measure for their country. Thank you, America.
0: So as our pre-race festivities continue here at the Indianapolis Motor Speedway, tens of thousands of race fans on their feet. As now we get set to welcome Florence Henderson to the victory podium, let's rejoin Dave Calabro with the IMS public address system.
1: Here to perform God Bless America, Miss Florence Henderson.

0: Ladies and gentlemen, Florence Henderson back at the Indianapolis Motor Speedway, along with the Purdue University Band. Again, a special welcome to the Armed Forces representing the United States Army, the Navy, the Air Force, the Marine Corps, the Coast Guard, all here with us as the American flag unfurled down in turn number one. How about one more round of applause for all the military men and women with us here today.
1: So once again, that is Dave Calabro from the Indianapolis Motor Speedway public address team as he talks to the crowd. And, of course, we hear from so many of you fans around the country how special it is to be included in this each and every year and to be able to take part in this just as though you were here at the race. Coming up next, the color guard shortly will be moving into position at the Yard of Bricks. And then Martina McBride will be on stage as she will be singing our national anthem. Once again, we check back in with Davey Hamilton. And Davey, these moments before the start of the race, how tense are they for the driver?
2: Yeah, it's very tense, Mike. And the guys that have not done this before, you know, it's a whole new experience, Mike. You can see the crowd. What a tremendous
1: crowd.
2: Great
1: crowd today. Absolutely.
2: And it's like this every year, I think, but just a special day. We have new cars, engine combinations. It's a surprise for everybody. It's going to be an exciting race. But this is a very tense moment, Mike, for sure.
1: Davey, will the heat be a factor for the drivers, or are the crews the guys that we should probably worry more about?
2: You know, the crews and the drivers are in great shape. And these drivers, they know they have to hydrate. They know their bodies. They know their routine, what they have to do to make sure that they're hydrated for this race. And they've all done that. So I'm not too worried about the drivers. But the crew guys, Mike, they're not, you know, a lot of times you're behind that wall not doing much. I mean, you're just waiting for a pit stop and just strategizing, and it's tough.
1: Okay, so that's Davey Hamilton. Now it's time for the singing of our national anthem. Yeah.

0: Martina McBride with our national anthem, and as she concludes it, today's flyover, ladies, the Air Force Heritage Flight, a couple of P-51 Mustangs, an F-16 Falcon, and an A-10 Warthog, much to the delight of this crowd of more than 300,000 gathered at the corner of 16th and Georgetown. We look just below us. We see some of the celebrities here in the pagoda out on the terrace as Olivia Newton-John, who on Friday issued the command to start engines for the Firestone Indy Lights event. Her nephew ran in that event. Also, Derek Huff, who, of course, is, for those of you who watch Dancing with the Stars, is a name that you are very, very familiar with. So, pre-race festivities, the stars have come to Indianapolis for the 96th renewal of the greatest spectacle in racing. And, Paul Page, one thing is for sure, this never gets old. This part of this event and all of these wonderful traditional pre-race ceremonies, and of course we have just heard drivers have been called to their cars.
1: Yeah, and the pulse does quicken.
0: It sure does.
1: Doesn't it?
0: Absolutely.
1: We're ready to go racing at Indianapolis. There are no other words like that.
0: Donald?
2: One quick note. Derek Huff is the brother of the lady who was Elio Castroneves' partner when he won Dancing with the Stars.
0: That's exactly right. That's exactly right. And it wouldn't surprise me if a Julianne Huff isn't somewhere on the grounds here today. I know she has been to the Indianapolis Motor Speedway on a couple of occasions. Well, up next, as we continue to watch the rundown for our pre-race festivities, the invocation will be delivered this morning by Bishop Christopher Coyne here on the victory podium, as it looks like we're running very close to on time. Let's go back downstairs and rejoin the track public address announcer, Dave Calabro.
3: Let us pray. Good and gracious God, we have so many things for which to give thanks today. We give you thanks for this glorious Sunday and this glorious weather. Can I hear an amen?
4: Amen.
3: We give you thanks for this awesome track, for the Holman George family who continue to maintain and care for it year after year, for the owners and sponsors of the IZOD Indy Year Series who make this race possible. Can I hear an amen?
4: Amen?
3: On this Memorial Day weekend, we give you thanks for all the men and women who have served our country in the past and served them now in our armed forces. We pray for their safety, especially those in harm's way. Keep them safe, Lord. Can I hear an amen?
4: Amen.
3: And now, Lord, we ask you to bless this race and all here gathered with your abundant providential care. Keep all the drivers, crew members, safety teams, and spectators safe from all harm. May this race be a good one. May the roar of the DW12s at 220 miles per hour be constant. And may the best driver win. And can I hear an amen? Godspeed and God bless America.

0: I would ask you to please remain standing. On this Memorial Day weekend, we pause here in a moment of silence to pay homage to those individuals who have given their lives unselfishly and unafraid to make it possible for us to witness, as free men and women, the world's greatest sporting event. We also pay homage to those men and women who have given their lives unselfishly and without fear to make racing the world's most spectacular spectator sport.
1: I would just love to win the Indianapolis 500 once. I mean, I'd love my face on the BorgWarner trophy, and we're going to do all we can to try and make that happen.
2: Amberton English, Dan Weldon, he's going to move to the inside of the Roscoe, Illinois native. They're side by side. Weldon will try to take the lead in a while.
3: He will get the job done.
4: What a finish. What a finish. As Dan Weldon is your new Indianapolis 500 champion.
5: I'm not emotional, but I'm crying. I can't believe I just won the Indianapolis 500.
1: This has been a dream come true for me. I've loved the Indianapolis 500 ever since I've been a young kid. You know, there's the best drivers in the world here, the best teams in the world, and I'm just so proud.
6: We welcome you to the Indianapolis Motor Speedway, the 100th anniversary. Let's go racing. Oh, trouble. He hit the wall.
7: Who will win? Who is the winner? Dan Weldon is going to win the race.
8: That is unbelievable.
6: Dan Weldon is a two-time champion, just like

0: the tribute to the late Dan Weldon, who we lost in October at Las Vegas Motor Speedway, comes on the heels of the homage speech delivered by our own Jerry Baker from the Indianapolis Motor Speedway Radio Network. Up next on our scheduled rundown will be the rifle volley and taps, which will be performed on the victory podium. So as we await that, we see drivers and crews and just about everyone now, with the exception of essential personnel, Donald Davidson, being cleared from the grid as we are now closing in on the command to fire engines here at the Speedway.
1: Well, it is a gorgeous day, and I know we talk about color, but the colors are so vibrant. You know, just looking down here, we're seeing the Mexican colors. Okay, we need to...
0: Donald, the color guard is in place, so let's go back to the track public address system for the rifle volley and the playing of taps.
2: Three, see ya.

Plaintiff taps by the Lone Bugler here in front of this massive crowd at the Indianapolis Motor Speedway. Let's pause 10 seconds for station identification. You're listening to the greatest spectacle in racing on the Indianapolis Motor Speedway Radio Network. So as our pre-race festivities continue, we are just about 8 minutes after the hour of noon Eastern Daylight Time. And up next,

0: yes, the tradition continues.
1: The great Jim Nabors coming to us via videotape this year after, of course, having to remain in his home state of Hawaii to undergo surgery. And we are certainly happy he was able to join us on the big video screens here.
0: Mary Holman George.
1: And it's time for the command here at the Speedway.
2: Ladies and gentlemen, start your engines.

0: and welcome to the Indianapolis.
1: So the command is given. The engines are fired. The balloons have been released. Thousands of red, white, and blue balloons now rising into the Indiana sky. And we're just about ready to go racing at the Indianapolis Motor Speedway.
2: Now here's the starting lineup for today's IZOD IndyCar Series event. Row 11.
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1: Back at the Indianapolis Motor Speedway, this race temperature report brought to you by the Exergen Temporal Scanner. Accurate temperature with a gentle forehead scan available at Walmart, Sam's Club, and other fine retailers. Michael Young.
36: 21 degrees thus far. The track temperature, Mike, actually when I was standing down on the starting grid, some of the tar that they actually put down to fill the cracks was so sticky I could hardly get my foot out of it when I stepped in it. Track, or I should say ambient temperature, the record set in 1937 of 92. Right now, 91 degrees on the grid.
1: Yeah, we're definitely going to set a new record here today. And with that in mind, Nick Yeoman, these crews are really going to have to be careful down there. What are they saying about how they're going to keep their guys safe?
37: Well, we'll check with Kyle Moyer. He's the race strategist for Marco Andretti. How are you going to keep your guys cool down here with the weather conditions the way they are?
38: Well, I mean, it's not so bad right now, but they said it's going to be bad around 1:30. The humidity starts to pick up. So, like everybody else, a lot of water, find some shade when you can, but you got to be ready. I mean, anything can happen in Indy. I mean, Lady Indy shows her hands sometimes good, sometimes bad. So we'll see how it goes.
37: Best of luck to you today.
38: Thank you.
37: That's Kyle Moyer on top of the pit box for Marco Andretti, overseeing all of the five Andretti Autosport cars today, Mike.
1: Good deal. Let's check in with our broadcast.

0: In the corners today, picking up the action. In turn number two will be Jake Query. Good morning, Jake.
1: Good morning to you, Mike. It is a tremendous honor and privilege once again to call the action from turn number two, the southeast corner of this famed 2.5 mile oval. This can be a tricky corner for drivers. It can cause problems early, as it did for Mario Marais back in 2009. It also can create legends, as it did for Danny Sullivan back on lap 120 in his spin to win in front of Mario Andretti back in 1985. Danny Sullivan got it turned the right way and headed 5/8 of a mile up the backstretch to the north end of the track. And when the drivers do that exact same thing today, they'll come into the view of my good friend and co-worker, Mark James.
2: Thank you, Jake Query. We're high atop the northeast vista overlooking a quarter-mile turn that awaits at the end of that 5/8 of a mile straightaway. It leads to an 1/8 of a mile short chute. The city skyline of Indianapolis, ever-evolving, is over our left shoulder, unfolding before us this massive infield. We've been here through all kinds of weather, as have these hardiest of fans. We salute their perseverance today and thank them for, along with these talented drivers, for it is they who make this the greatest spectacle in racing. After we're done with them here in turn three, we'll happily hand them off to Chris Denari in turn four. Chris?
0: Thank you very much, Mark James. I had a chance to visit with the mayor of Indianapolis, Greg Ballard, earlier today. And, you know, as the TV voice of the Indiana Pacers, I sure was glad to have racers and Pacers during this month of May. The cars right now are entering turn four as, again, they're on that warm-up lap. And it's going to be a great day. The fans are ready, Mike King, for a wonderful day, led by the pole sitter, Ryan Briscoe.
3: Absolutely, Chris. It's great to have you back. Your memorable call last year of J.R. Hildebrand when he made contact with the wall will live forever and ever. Okay, here's your front row. Ryan Briscoe, James Hinchcliffe, and Ryan Hunter-Reay. In row number two, Marco Andretti, Will Power, and the three-time winner, Elio Castroneves, and the fastest rookie of the month, Joseph Newgarden, joined by Tony Kanaan and E.J. Vizo. Query in row number three.
1: Row number four, it is the Formula One veteran Rubens Barrichello on the inside. In the middle, it's last year's pole sitter Alex Tagliani. And then on the outside, making his fifth start, is Graham Rahal. The fifth row, Anna Beatrice, the middle. The second year for Charlie Kimball. On the outside, the 2008 winner of this great event, Scott Dixon. Row number six on the inside, a two-time winner in his own right, Dario Franchitti. He's made eight starts here. He has never failed to finish. That's a record. James Jakes is in the middle. J.R. Hildebrand, the runner-up from a year ago, is on the outside, Mark James.
2: Row number seven, a talented trio of veterans. Takuma Sato on the inside, then Townsend Bell, then Justin Wilson. Row eight welcomes back Michelle Jourdain Jr. Simon Pagenaud in the middle on the outside doing the double. Sebastian Cervera ran the Freedom 100. Row nine, Sebastian Bourdais joined by rookie Wade Cunningham and Oriol Servia. Chris?
0: In the 10th row, Ed Carpenter makes his ninth start. In the middle is Mike Conway. On the outside, a rookie, Catherine Legg. And in the 11th and final row, the Noblesville native, Brian Clausen, the rookie, on the inside. Then it's Simona DiSilvestro in the middle. And rookie Jean Alesse is on the outside of row number 11. Mike King, they are exiting turn number four and heading your way.
3: In the flag stand for the start of the race, the mayor of the state of Indiana, Mitch Daniels, along with his daughter Meredith, her husband Drew, plus their son-in-law Joel. Here we go. The green flag, will it fly? It will. The early leader is going to be Ryan Briscoe. James Hinchcliffe across the yard of bricks. Marco Andretti is third. Already in turn number one. All the cars looks like safely through. Jake Query.
1: Elio Castroneves is trying to work his way around, but Ryan Briscoe right now, three car lengths ahead of Hinch as he moves into turn number two. We watch the field safely through turn number two. Ryan Briscoe, the leader, into turn number three.
2: Briscoe with a bit of a jump. They're fanning out three and four wide about mid-pack back. Elio Castroneves wants another spot. Ryan Hunter-Reay is his intended target as they scream out of turn number three.
0: And now it's James Hinchcliffe in that bright green GoDaddy car right on the tail of Ryan Briscoe, about a three-car length advantage down the main straightaway.
3: Here comes James Hinchcliffe. He'll move to the inside of Briscoe. He'll be the leader of lap number one as he leads by a nose at the yard of bricks into turn number one. It's that neon green car of James Hinchcliffe out in front. Jake Query.
1: GoDaddy is the sponsor, and that's what James Hinchcliffe is doing. Going into turn number two, James Hinchcliffe, a three-car-length advantage on Ryan Briscoe.
2: Those front two hook up nose to tail at the exit of turn number two, and they start to pull away just a bit. The car-length differential is about six car lengths. We see Andretti, then Ryan Hunter-Reay, then Elio Castroneves to the short chute in the north end.
0: It is Hinchcliffe down along the white line. He's off the white line now, about a three-car-length advantage, and it's Marco Andretti in third. Now another pass being made.
3: Here comes Ryan Briscoe back to the inside, a carbon copy of the first lap completed, as now it is Briscoe out in front, jQuery at lap number two.
1: This is what we thought we'd see. Lots of passing. Right now, Ryan Briscoe, then Hinchcliffe, Marco Andretti, Ryan Hunter-Reay, Elio Castroneves, and TK Tony Kanaan. That's the front surge to the north end.
2: The guy that made a pass at the exit of turn number four that's starting to try to catch that lead pack, that number 67 Bumblebee color machine of Joseph Newgarden. Newgarden trying to pull up on TK now as they reach the apex of turn three.
0: Let's see if Hinchcliffe can rein in Ryan Briscoe again. It's 1-2-3. Briscoe, Hinchcliffe, and Marco Andretti.
3: Looks like James Hinchcliffe will be content to sit in that number two spot, or will he? Here he moves to the inside. Will we have a third lead change? jQuery, as they are going side by side through one.
1: Briscoe started to shut the door into one. Hinchcliffe wisely falls back behind. He's two car lengths behind. Then it's Marco Andretti. Ryan Briscoe in the eyes on machine. He's got James Hinchcliffe in tow.
2: With the exception of the front two duking it out, everyone else pretty much single file, although we see them starting to fan out as they set up for turn number three. TK will slip around Elio Castroneves. Joseph Newgarden has Will Power in his rearview mirror.
0: Does Hinchcliffe want a little bit more of Ryan Briscoe? He backs off now. Down the main straightaway, Briscoe a three-car length advantage.
3: Everybody single file. Ryan Briscoe has now led three laps here at the Indianapolis Motor Speedway. James Hinchcliffe runs second. Marco Andretti is third. Ryan Hunter-Reay is fourth. Tony Kanaan is fifth. Elio Castroneves runs sixth. Joseph Newgarden is seventh. Will Power is eighth. Alex Tagliani is ninth. And Graham Rahal is tenth in the 96th running of the Indianapolis 500. On this Memorial Day weekend, we bring you this portion of the greatest spectacle in racing in support of our men and women in the United States Coast Guard. Thank you for your service. Mike King, the entire IMS Radio Network crew, back with you. Coming to you from the IMS Pagoda, 104 feet above the yard of bricks. Good, clean start to the 96 Indianapolis 500-mile race. While we were away, it was Briscoe who has gone back around James Hinchcliffe. Briscoe is the leader. He, Marco Andretti, and Hinchcliffe have been in the top three since the start of the race. Ryan Hunter-Reay, who started on the outside of the front row, has dropped back to fourth. Tony Kanaan, who started eighth, is up to fifth. Elio Castroneves, exactly where he started, he is in sixth. Alex Tagliani, he's on the move. He started 11th, he's up to seventh. Joseph Newgarden, who started seventh, has dropped back to eighth. Will Power, who started fifth, has dropped back to ninth. And Graham Rahal, who started 12th, is currently running in the top 10. Davey Hamilton, your impressions of the first eight laps, make it nine laps of the Indianapolis 500.
4: Well, it wasn't the best lined up start that we've ever seen, but you know what? The best thing, Mike, no incident. They've all made it to the first lap. Here we are on lap nine already. They're spread out. The race is pretty good. Townsend Bell probably had the best start. He jumped from just 20th spot to 15th, past five cars on that first lap. He now has fallen back. He's in the 19th spot as we speak.
3: And Paul Page, while we certainly applaud the return of Lotus to the Indianapolis Motor Speedway, it has unfortunately been a long month for that iconic nameplate, and it appears that race control is asking both the 64 and the 78 car to pull in at this time.
5: Yeah, and not a surprise to anyone. That was anticipated that they would do that. It's a new engine program, as are they all, but I think it just got away from them earlier in the year, and now they're looking good.
3: Jerry Baker.
6: Mike, I understand that race control is calling the 64 and 78 car in. That's John Alesi and Simona De Silvestro. Let's keep an eye on that.
3: Okay, let's catch up with Kevin Lee on pit lane. Kevin.
7: They have tires out for both of these teams, so what they might be doing is a preemptive strike. If they get out of the way and let the field cycle through, maybe they continue a little bit more. So we'll watch them when they come in, whether they just park or whether they are going to change tires and then rejoin the field a lap down.
3: What is interesting, Kevin, is Simona De Silvestro has heeded the call from race control, but Davey Jean Alesi stayed out on track. He did not come in that time.
4: He did not. He'll come in this next time. I think that he had enough room between him and the leaders to be able to get in the pits this next lap without affecting the race lead.
3: Okay, Ryan Briscoe is out in front. He and James Hinchcliffe, Jerry Baker, really swapping back and forth in these early laps.
6: We get the word that race control is going to black flag Jean Alesi. They want him in the pits now. The black flag will come out for Jean Alesi.
3: Okay, so Jean Alesi will now come onto pit lane. Bake, thanks for that. And according to Kevin Lee, Simone Di Silvestro has shut the engine off. Okay, here are the leaders in front of us. Ryan Briscoe out in front of James Hinchcliffe, Marco Andretti, and Ryan Hunter-Reay. After a wild first two or three laps, Jake Query, they have settled down, and they're now running nose to tail.
1: Yeah, settled down. It's Briscoe, then Hinchcliffe, and Marco Andretti. They've separated themselves a little bit before you get to Ryan Hunter-Reay. Everything single file right now. Looks good in front of you, Mark.
8: It looked like Joseph Newgarden was going to try to join that lead pack. He had passed a couple of cars early on. He has since trailed off a bit. There goes Elio, then Will Power, then Graham, then Newgarden. Newgarden's got the target car trailing him. They make their way in front of Chris Denari in turn four.
0: Yeah, you're right. It is the top three out in front. Now, Mike King, it looks like somebody's trying to make a pass.
3: Yeah, it's Marco Andretti. He'll move to the inside of his teammate, James Hinchcliffe. So now we've got a new runner in second place, Jake Query, headed to two.
1: Marco Andretti sets off now in pursuit of Ryan Briscoe. He does so with about an eight-car length gap to make up on that number two Izod machine. Ryan Briscoe pedaling hard. Marco Andretti in his tire tracks.
8: And Marco Andretti is coming. Kyle Bowyer said last Sunday after the practice and qualifying session was over, that 26 car is awfully fast. Turn two, Jake Query.
1: We have a car up against the wall in turn number two. It is Brian Clausen, the rookie who had a problem. I don't know if he made contact. He got loose in between one and two. I might have spoken too early. I think he avoided contact. The car has come to a stop. He is sitting perpendicular in the south end of the track. The Homatro safety crew is there. That Angie's List, Sarah Fisher Hartman racing machine, Brian Clausen, and he is saying, guys, spin me around. Brian Clausen right in front of me.
3: So 14 laps are being shown complete. Our first incident comes with 14 of 200 laps complete. The rookie, Brian Clausen, from nearby Noblesville, Indiana, the two-time defending USAC National Drivers Champion, Davey Hamilton. He might have gotten away with a big one there as he did a 360, a bit reminiscent of what we saw in 1985 with Danny Sullivan in the south end.
4: Yeah, except Danny Sullivan continued to go on where Clausen had to stop, but he did miss contact with the wall. Now, early this week, qualifying, he spun in that exact same area but actually had contact with the wall. So he dodged a bullet, let's say, that time.
3: Okay, so it looks like we will have everyone come onto pit lane. Let's get a break out of the way. We'll recap pit stops for you when we return to the world's greatest race course. Back at the Indianapolis Motor Speedway, first caution of the day brought out by the rookie Brian Clausen. We are happy to report he made no contact. Pit stops have just been completed for the first time. Everyone came onto pit lane. Let's start with Kevin Lee.
7: Well, we had a problem up here. I haven't seen a replay yet, but as Dario Franchitti was coming in, he got tagged from behind by EJ Viso. I can't declare whose fault it was at this point, but there was contact, and Franchitti spun around, and we were lucky the crew members did not get taken out. I don't believe there are any injuries down here, but it did damage Franchitti's car. They had to change the front nose cone assembly, so he doesn't lose a lap. It happens under yellow, but still, all kinds of track position lost for Franchitti. Michael?
9: Down with Ana Beatriz. There was big problems down in her pit. That stop went extremely long. They're looking with the fuel nozzle right now, and they're trying to drain the hose. I don't know if she got enough fuel or not, but that stop very costly. Other than that, Kanaan, Dixon, Rahal, everybody else clean and green. They got out of the pits in really good shape. To Nick Yeoman.
10: Change for the lead on the exit of pit lane. It was James Hinchcliffe and the GoDaddy crew with a lightning quick stop. They got him out ahead of Ryan Briscoe, who had a hard time getting his car into first gear exiting pit lane. So it was Hinchcliffe, Briscoe, Marco Andretti, Ryan Hunter-Reay out fourth, and Tony Kanaan, the big mover, started 10th, and he's all the way up to the fifth position. Excuse me, he started 8th, and he's all the way up to the fifth position. Right behind him, Elio Castroneves, and another big mover in 7th, Alex Tagliani.
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3: 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No purchase is necessary. Davey Hamilton, two guys during that sequence got away with one. First off, the rookie Brian Clausen not making any contact. And Dario Franchitti, really lucky this happened when it did, under caution. And it looks like Dario able to rejoin the fray. No real damage done.
4: No real damage done, Mike. And when you have 32 cars coming down pit lane, actually 30 cars coming down pit lane at the same time, it's crowded. It's hard to find your pit. EJ Vito is the one that got back into Dario. Now, EJ, he was kind of in the inside lane where Dario came from the outside lane to his pit, which, you know, it's give or take. You got to give and take, and you should. Dario maybe should have been in the left lane, and Viso in the right lane coming to pit lane. They were in swapped lanes, so that's what caused it.
3: Well, remember, if you're looking for classic styling, the ultimate in protection, and world-class customer service, then you're looking for Henchman. 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The Indianapolis Motor Speedway Radio Network pit reporters only wear Henchman. As the pace car is out, the Chevy Corvette pacing the car in pacing the field rather in front of you, Kristen Arie, in turn number four.
0: They are, and that pace car is heading down pit road, and slowly James Hinchcliffe leads the way, followed by Briscoe and Andretti. Cars are now three wide.
3: Wow, as they fan out, coming to the green flag, it looks like Marco Andretti will hook up. He'll go to the extreme inside, trying to get past Ryan Briscoe. Isn't going to happen, Jake Query, as he'll have to settle for second. Briscoe continues to lead, headed to two.
1: Ryan Briscoe again fans out in front of that Andretti Autosport duo. Little further back in the action, Will Power and Graham Rahal go side by side. Ryan Briscoe works his way north.
8: Little surprise we saw the green flag on that restart. That was disjointed at best as the leader went from first to third. There goes Briscoe. There goes Marco. There goes Hinchcliffe in the north end.
0: Yeah, Hinchcliffe was very slow on the start, and Marco Andretti and Ryan Briscoe said, hey, see ya. We're going to go for the lead, and now Briscoe leads Andretti by three car lengths.
3: So Briscoe is still out in front. Davey, I've got to admit, I'm a little surprised as well, but here comes Marco Andretti to the inside. He'll make the slingshot move, Jake Query, around Briscoe. And Marco is out in front.
1: Marco Andretti, that RC Cola machine, now has the lead. Ryan Briscoe behind him, then Hinchcliffe, then it's Tony Kanaan. But Marco Andretti, Mark, you had said he's fast. He's fast thus far.
8: Marco Andretti leads his way down that 5/8 of a mile backstretch, roaring through turn number three. The two machine of Briscoe, then Hinchcliffe, then Kanaan. They exit turn three.
0: Marco Andretti, about a four-car length advantage. Left side tires down on the white line. He increases that to about five-car lengths over Briscoe.
3: Sebastian Saavedra serving his drive-through penalty. Let's see if Briscoe can pull off the exact same move on Marco as Marco did the previous lap. Not going to happen, Davey. The question has been throughout the month of May, who's going to want to lead this race? It seems like being out front is the wrong place to be right now.
4: Yeah, right now it seems that these cars make a big enough hole in the air where they could draft, but one other thing that we're going to keep an eye on, Ed Carpenter made contact with Barrichello going down the front straightaway the last lap. Ed went to go really low by him, kind of a little block move. Ed ran his nose wing into the left rear of Barrichello's car. Could be some damage on those two.
3: Very sad to see both of the Lotus-powered machines now being pushed towards Gasoline Alley directly beneath us. Here comes the field, still out on track, but the Gianna Lacy and the Simonetti Silvestro cars will be pushed behind the wall, and here comes Briscoe side by side, and Jake Query made it look easy at turn number one as he retakes the lead.
1: You can see that aerodynamic toe effect. When someone takes the lead, they look like they've been slung out of a slingshot coming to meet at turn number two. Ryan Briscoe, a comfortable lead now on Marco Andretti.
8: Suddenly, Marco's mirrors are full of his teammate, James Hinchcliffe. Hinch takes a bit of a peek to the bottom side. Doesn't have a good enough run, though. How about the run by Alex Tagliani? A firm grasp on Ford.
0: Yeah, he has moved into the top four now, and he is right behind that green car of James Hinchcliffe. But now Briscoe has widened the gap, Mike. It's about a 15-20 car length advantage.
3: Alex Tagliani, one of the biggest movers of the day in the Brian Herta Autosport Barracuda Networks cars. He is now shown in fourth. Right now, though, guys, Briscoe, Andretti, and Hinchcliffe, they have been hooked up and trading the lead, and Chevy is once again doing what they have done in the previous four races to start this season. They're trying to run away. Briscoe with Team Penske, Andretti and Hinchcliffe, the Andretti Autosport teammates, as they have run 1, 2, 3, and all three of these drivers have managed to lead here today. Here's your top 10. It's Briscoe, Andretti, Hinchcliffe, Tagliani, one of the big movers. Tony Kanaan is fifth, then Scott Dixon, Elio Castroneves, Ryan Hunter-Reay, Will Power, and Graham Rahal. That's your top 10 at the 96th running of the Indianapolis 500. Back at the Indianapolis Motor Speedway, Marco Andretti has gone back to the front as Chevy right now runs 1-2-3 with Andretti, Briscoe, and Hinchcliffe. Let's get an update from pit lane. Nick Yeoman.
10: Yeah, Joseph Newgarden has fallen all the way back to the 25th position. It was a slow pit stop. Talk to Sarah Fisher. They had an electrical problem trying to get that car started. So Joseph Newgarden with a great qualifying effort. Started seventh, was the fastest Honda car. He's going to have to work his way back up through the field. Right now, 25th. Kevin Lee.
7: Simone Di Silvestro, unfortunately, is out of the race. We knew this was happening. Not much you could do. How do you walk away from this experience this year?
11: Well, yeah, it's pretty tough. But, you know, like, I actually kind of feel bad for the guys because they worked so hard the whole month and that we can't even finish the race. But, you know, our engine is not, like, performing like it how it should be, and we just need to work on that. And we knew it was going to be tough. We knew that was a scenario that could play out, and you know, we just have to go to the next one. I think on the road courses we kind of can mask a little bit how much horsepower we're down right now, so we'll try to work on that, and hopefully Lotus is going to bring some new updates for Detroit. You know, really hope that, because if not, it's going to be really frustrating for everybody. And I think the Nuclear Clean Energy crew, like, did an unbelievable job this month, so I really want to thank them.
7: All right, keep after it. That's Simone Di Silvestro.
3: Yeah, you got to give props, I think, David, to Simone Di Silvestro, the way she is handling a very, very difficult situation. Very, very classy response from her.
4: Well, the thing is, Mike, they only have one Indianapolis 500 a year, and it's very, you're fortunate to be in any of them, and she wants to perform. She wants to do well. This is just another chance or another opportunity that she doesn't have to finish well because of the power plant that she has.
3: Yeah, so two tough years for Simone Di Silvestro here at the Indianapolis Motor Speedway. Let's get an update. Michael Young with Brian Clausen.
9: Yeah, indeed, Mike. Brian Clausen's car extremely loose. All that he did was flat spotted the front tires, but Andy O'Gara, team manager, said we've got to put more downforce in it for him. They have wheeled it back out onto pit lane. We will see Brian Clausen rejoin the fight momentarily.
3: So as we continue to watch, it is Marco Andretti out in front. And Mark James, just a couple of moments ago, we saw James Hinchcliffe go to second as he got past Briscoe.
8: Indeed, he did. And Briscoe has started to trail off a little bit. In fact, he has company in the forms of the 98 machine of Alex Tagliani. That twosome is headed across the yard of bricks as we speak.
3: So here's your top 10, Andretti, Hinchcliffe, and Briscoe. These guys have been the class of the field so far today. All three have led. Briscoe has led 15 laps, Andretti has led 10 laps, and Hinchcliffe has led 5 laps of the 30 of the 200 that make up today's race. Alex Tagliani, he's a mover today as Tag started well back in the field, but now Tag is shown in fourth place. Tony Kanaan is fifth, Scott Dixon is sixth, Takuma Sato is seventh, Will Power is eighth, Elio Castroneves is ninth, and Graham Rahal is currently shown in 10th place. As we mentioned, Chevy has had their way with the IndyCar field up to this point of the season, winning the first four races, winning the first five poles. No one is happier about that than the president of General Motors North America, Mark Royce, who is joining us here in the booth. And Mark, a good year so far for Chevrolet. Welcome back to the Indianapolis Motor Speedway as an engine supplier.
12: Thanks, Mike. We're thrilled to be here. Obviously, it's been about 6 years since we've been here, and we've worked very hard in the last 14 months with Ilmor and Chevrolet here to really go at this hard with our best engine efforts and direct injection. So we're really happy to see it happen right here, and it culminates, of course, at the Indy 500. So couldn't be happier. Our employees are happy, but you know, we are a fabric of the part of this this race. We've been here since 1911, the first race for Arthur Chevrolet. Raced the first Chevrolets here, so
5: Great to be here, but boy, I'll tell you, between this and Detroit next weekend, we just really can't wait to get back in here and race hard and beat people. So just happy to be here.
3: I was going to say, you have huge back-to-back weekends racing-wise here at the Indianapolis Motor Speedway. Next weekend, the IndyCar Series at the Chevrolet Detroit Grand Prix at Belle Isle. And you know, Roger Penske has been instrumental. He wanted you guys back so bad. He wanted that event back so bad as well. And I know General Motors, Chevy, and Roger Penske and the Penske organization have worked very closely together.
5: Yes, we have. We have a very close alliance that goes back a lot of years. But I tell you, the reason why I work for General Motors in the auto industry is because of my first race here at Indianapolis in the 70s with my dad. So this is everything for me. And I know it is for Roger, too. So it's easy to make things happen with Randy and Roger and myself going back to Indy and Detroit. So it's just been a terrific relationship and alliance.
3: Mark Royce is with us. He is the president of GM North America. I'm pretty sure that all of your teams are happy you decided to go with the twin turbo. At this point, that appears to be the right decision.
5: It is, and the way we're injecting the engine from a fuel delivery standpoint is really unique as well. We haven't shown that to anybody. So if you go into one of our pits, you see a Chevy blanket over the engine because we're very, very, something we're really proud of and how we've developed and how creative we are.
3: Well, Mark, you can't get better than undefeated, and right now that's exactly what the bow tie is. So welcome back to the Speedway in a big way. And I know you'd love nothing more than at the end of 200 laps to be standing down there shaking one of the drivers that has the bow tie on the engine cover.
5: Absolutely. It'd be a dream, but, you know, we take nothing for granted here. Every race has to be earned, and this is one of the hardest of all. Anything can happen here. It's hot. The Honda teams are strong. Lotus is here doing a great job. So just happy to be here.
3: Mark, thank you for stopping by. Enjoy the rest of your day. That is Mark Royce. He is the president of GM North America, stopping by our broadcast booth. Kevin Lee, he's caught up with John Alesi.
7: We'll talk to John Alesi coming up in just a moment, Mike.
3: Okay, so we're going to stand by for John Alesi as our top 10 right now. It's Marco Andretti out in front. James Hinchcliffe trails by 49 hundredths of a second. Then Briscoe, Tagliani, and Tony Kanaan. Scott Dixon, Takuma Sato, Will Power, Graham Rahal, and Elio Castroneves. That's your top 10. Full field. Mike Conway is 11th. Ryan Hunter-Reay is 12th. Let's now check in downstairs with Kevin Lee.
7: John Alesi is down here finishing up talking with some of the media, and unfortunately for him, a very quick exit, we understand, penalized a couple of laps, so he's going to be officially scored in the 33rd position. More than a decade in Formula One and a win, his first experience in Indianapolis. I know not the way you wanted, but was it enough to make you want to come back? Did you learn something that you can take the next year?
13: Yeah, you know, frustration is a part of our job. What the drivers now are doing is fantastic. I was not expecting such an event. What we watch on TV is different than what you can see live. Really, it's a shame we didn't have the speed to stay on the track, but the regulation is like that. We have to follow it, and definitely next year I want to be back.
7: We hope to see you next year with FanForce United. That's John Alesi.
3: Well, the Indianapolis Motor Speedway Radio Network wants to say welcome to these great stations covering today's 96th running of the Indianapolis 500, 1070 The Fan, WFNI AM in Indianapolis, Indiana, WHB AM in Kansas City, Missouri, WHSY AM in Hattiesburg, Mississippi, KHTK AM in Sacramento, California, and WDTR AM in Talladega, Alabama. Three leaders today. Marco Andretti has led 17 laps. Ryan Briscoe has led 15. James Hinchcliffe has led 5 laps. We are 37 of 200 laps complete. It's Andretti, Hinchcliffe, Briscoe, Tagliani, and Kanaan. We'll give you the full field rundown when we return to the world's greatest race course. On this Memorial Day weekend, we bring you this portion of the world's greatest race in support of our men and women in the United States Army. Mike King, Davey Hamilton, Speedway historian Donald Davidson, Jerry Baker here in the IMS Pagoda, and it looks like there is a problem, Davey, for Wade Cunningham. That engine sounded bad as he came by this past time.
4: It didn't sound good for that Honda, Mike. He's going to come in again. He came in once to the pit, then he went back out, and then when he came by, you could just tell it was missing a cylinder or two.
3: So we are showing 41 of 200 laps complete. Wade Cunningham will bring it to the attention of the Foyt crew. Jerry Baker, we have put together a big string of green laps, and we are anticipating our next round of pit stops coming in 3, maybe 4 laps.
6: Absolutely, Mike. The yellow flag flew at lap 15, and you and I over the week have talked about the fact maybe 26, 27, 28. 28, 29 laps. So we're looking at green flag activity unless something happens to cause the yellow to come out in the next couple of laps.
3: Okay, so it is Marco Andretti out in front. He has led 22 laps today. Ryan Briscoe is currently second. He has led 15 laps. And James Hinchcliffe is currently third. He has led 5 laps today. All 3 of those cars are powered by Chevrolet. Let's go downstairs to Michael Young.
9: Guys, it is 92 degrees. We've officially tied the track record for the hottest day for the Indianapolis 500. Talk to some of the Dixon guys. They're hoping to get to lap 32. If that's indeed the case, we won't see them lay out for another couple of laps or so.
3: And it looks like James Hinchcliffe has come onto pit lane a little bit early. Is that in fact Hinch? It is. So James Hinchcliffe has come in early, 43 of 200 laps complete. So Nick Yeoman, James Hinchcliffe, who has been strong all day long, he's going to come in just a little bit early. He heads to you.
10: Yeah, you know, a little surprising because of how strong he was early. Kind of faded to the back, faded behind Marco Andretti. He hits his marks, and the GoDaddy crew will go to work on that car. A great stop so far for James Hinchcliffe. Not a lot of complaints about that race car. Down and away, and won the pit battle off of pit road, the first round of pit stops. We're going to use a little strategy to try to get him out front now.
3: Davey, I got to wonder, him winning that battle off of pit lane during the first stop, if maybe they didn't get all the fuel in that car they needed to.
4: Not sure what happened there, but it's definitely out of sequence a bit. I mean, Marco's actually walking away from second place Briscoe.
3: So he is right now, yeah.
4: You gotta remember, Hinch, he has a Chevrolet. They're known to have the better gas mileage, so something's going on there. Another car slowing pretty good, this red and white. Who is this coming down the front straightaway right here? EJ
3: That's
4: Pizzo.
3: EJ Pizzo, yeah. And so he's got Catherine Legg behind him, and it looks like Bourdais just made the way past. So it looks like there's a problem. Marco Andretti will come to pit lane. So with 44, soon to have 45 complete, Marco Andretti and Ryan Briscoe, who runs first and second, that means that Tagliani has picked up the lead. So let's go to Nick Yeoman. Nick.
10: Yeah, a little monkey see, monkey do action down here on pit lane. James Hinchcliffe comes in, and one lap later, the drivers that were running ahead of him come in as well. Marco Andretti hits his marks, and they'll go to work on the RC Cola car. Ryan Briscoe will drive past, and he'll come to the spot as well to service that car. Briscoe's car up on the jack. They'll take 4 tires off and put 4 tires on. Will Power will pit as well, and now we look to see who will win the race. It is Marco Andretti way out ahead of Ryan Briscoe as they exit pit lane.
3: Okay, Rubens Barrichello is also on pit lane. Here comes EJ Visa, who we believe had the problem a little bit earlier, as he is on pit lane as well. Second stops now underway for these drivers. As we also watch, it looks like the Sebastian Saavedra car is in, Kevin Lee.
7: Sebastian Saavedra coming in, and we're going to see a lot of stops here. Frank Keating about set to come in as we watch Tony Kanaan roll by us. Looks like a routine stop, no front wing adjustment for Saavedra. Here comes Elio Castroneves rolling down pit lane. Michael.
9: Tony Kanaan and guys are taking off 4 tires. Incidentally, these have all been Chevrolets. The Hondas have not been in yet to take any fuel. So what we thought was going to be the fuel. And Tony Kanaan stalls the car. He's back underway to Nick Yeoman.
10: The Shell Pennzoil car of Elio Castroneves will hit pit lane. They are going to wait a long time trying to pack that car full of fuel. And now Elio Castroneves down and away. Want to update. James Hinchcliffe and the GoDaddy crew, Mike, just found out they thought they might have had a tire going down, which is why Hinch hit the pits a little early.
3: Yeah, we were wondering. We see Alex Tagliani on pit lane directly beneath us, and it looks like Alex Tagliani, Michael Young, trying to find his stop. He came in very, very slow.
9: And see, indeed he did. And as a matter of fact, Graham Rahal, who was running fourth at the time, was running on his rear wing. So the leader is in. Good stops periodically right now for both teams. Alex Tagliani down in the way. Graham Rahal down in the way. Just a little bit slower for Graham Rahal to get down, but nice stops for both of them to Kevin Lee.
7: We'll see Dario Franchitti in just a moment. A few stalls back, James Jakes is in. We're watching Sebastian Bourdais come in. Michelle Jourdain comes through. Jakes is out, just barely gets in front of Wade Cunningham, who had a very long stop. They took the engine cowling off, but obviously they've addressed the issue, but it cost them multiple laps.
3: Let's go to Nick Yeoman. Now let's go to Michael Young.
9: Yeah, we got Scott Dixon in right now, guys. The number 9 team going to work. They hit their mark of 32 laps. Looks like a routine stop. Our pit competition champs with just a fuel waiting on that. And Dixon is down and away. Let's go to Kevin Lee.
7: Great stop for Dario Franchitti. He is in, and he will get right in front of Joseph Newgarden as he comes down to his stop. What a remarkable job by the number 50 target team after contact on pit lane went all the way to the back. But Franchitti, I think, had worked his way back up into the top 10 already.
3: J.R. Hill Hildebrand is out of his pit stall as well. He will get out just in front of Justin Wilson. Let's go to Nick Yeoman.
10: Joseph Newgarden hits his marks here on the south end of pit lane, and now we wait to see if he can get the car started. Has a tough time. They had a hard time on that first pit stop getting that car started. That time the team had to jump behind and push that Dollar General machine. Joseph Newgarden now down and away.
3: Charlie Kimball is in, and Michael Young, you're there.
9: Yes, indeed. Charlie Kimball, one of the last cars to come in. As that car goes up on the jacks, you see huge brake smoke coming out of it. But a good stop for that Nova Nordisk team. Waiting for the fuel, and Charlie Kimball's down and away.
3: So Charlie Kimball completes his stop. All of this coming between laps 46 and 49 here at the Indianapolis Motor Speedway. This pit report brought to you by the Exergen Temporal Scanner. Gentle enough for a sleeping baby. Powerful enough for the cold and flu season. 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As we cycle through this second round of pit stops, Marco Andretti is out in front. John Andretti would love to be in front right now, but it is his cousin Marco who is out in front. Then Scott Dixon, James Hinchcliffe, Ryan Briscoe, and Takuma Sato, who is now shown in the top five. Then you've got Will Power, Tony Kanaan, Graham Rahal, Dario Franchitti, and Mike Conway. Ryan Hunter-Reay is currently shown in 11th place. Elio Castroneves is 12th. Justin Wilson is 13th. Charlie Kimball is 14th. J.R. Hildebrand currently runs 15th. Rubens Barrichello, 16th. Townsend Bell is 17th. Ed Carpenter runs 18th. Michelle Jourdain Jr. is 19th. Ana Beatriz is 20th. James Jakes runs 21st. First, Oriel Servia, 22nd. Simon Pagenaud is 23rd. Joseph Newgarden is 24th. Sebastian Bourdais is 25th. Alex Tagliani is 26th. EJ Viso, 27th. Catherine Legg is 28th. Sebastian Saavedra, 29th. And Wade Cunningham, 30th. The remaining three cars, Brian Clausen, Jean Alesi, and Simona Di Silvestro. We're at the quarter point of the 96th running of the Indianapolis 500-mile race. 51 of 200 laps are complete. Marco Andretti is the leader. 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Let's pause 10 seconds for station identification.

0: 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I'm Mike King. 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And WSCO-AM in Appleton, Wisconsin. Five different drivers have led this race. We are 56 of 200 laps complete. Marco Andretti is out in front of Scott Dixon. And Michael Young, what a run Scott Dixon has had. He started just about buried in this field. He was halfway through. He started 15th. And Scott Dixon, who, of course, won this race back in 2008, right now about a second behind Marco Andretti running second.
1: I talked to his team manager, Mike Hall. I said, what a fantastic run. He goes, it's really not that good. I said, what do you mean it's not that good? He goes, we're second. When we're leading, that's when it'll be good. Scott Dixon said the car is perfect in these early stages of the 500.
0: Jerry Baker, lots of activity. I think a lot more green flag running today than what we expected, and we have had two long stints here under green.
2: And that's something we've talked about, Mike, how that can affect fuel mileage situation. The yellows change everything. Also, one note, Mike, Alex Tagliani is going to lose some spots. He was caught speeding again on pit road.
0: So we keep our eye on the leader, Marco Andretti. Scott Dixon, as we said, in the number 9 Target Chip Ganassi Racing Machine, runs second. Ryan Briscoe, who has been strong today, he is third. James Hinchcliffe is fourth. Takuma Sato right now runs fifth. An update from pit lane to Nick Yeoman.
3: At previous lap, Ryan Briscoe moved from fourth up to third, got around James Hinchcliffe. Of course, Ryan Briscoe led early on in this race. Once he got caught back in traffic, the team a little confused, wasn't quite sure if the handling went away because he was in the dirty air or if they needed to make an adjustment. That last pit stop, they decided to put a quarter turn wing in the front wing of that race car. Ryan must like the way it's responded because he roared past James Hinchcliffe 2 laps ago up to third.
0: Well, Mark James, what is kind of interesting is to watch Andretti and Dixon, but to watch Briscoe, Hinchcliffe, and Sato, we've got two separate groups now as they head to you in three.
4: Yeah, and they make their way to about the midway point of the back straightaway. Can't like that GoDaddy.com car enough. You can see it from literally 5/8 of a mile away. He is the sandwich with Takuma Sato on the other side of that bun. And then you mentioned that other group trying to break off or trying to create a battle as they work their way to the north end.
5: If Hinchcliffe may have something for Briscoe yep. here, Mike King.
0: Yeah, you're exactly right. He sets him up. We've seen this a half a dozen times today already. And James Hinchcliffe is going to pull right to the tail, Jake Query, of the number 2 car and then blow past him as he goes to the low side in one.
6: He indeed did exactly that. James Hinchcliffe now separating himself a little bit from Ryan Briscoe. Ryan Briscoe falls about 7 car lengths behind that GoDaddy machine.
0: Let's go to Kevin Lee.
7: A. O'Connell is the technical director for Ray Hall Letterman Lanigan on the stand for Takuma Sato from 19th to 5th. How good is this car?
8: The car's great. He's really happy with the balance, and he's been able to make some great passes into turn one.
7: What's the plan here? What kind of fuel mileage you're getting? I guess that's another question.
8: It looks like we were surprised to see all those Chevrolet-powered cars pit early there, so far we're looking good.
7: All right, good luck. That's Jay O'Connell, technical director for Ray Hall Letterman Lanigan.
0: Big movers on the day, Kevin. Mike Conway plus 19 as Conway right now, who had to start the back of the field, is currently shown in 10th place. So Conway 19 spots up from where he started. Sato has moved up 14 positions from where he started today. Scott Dixon plus 13, Ed Carpenter plus 11, and Justin Wilson plus 8. Well, as we continue to watch the leaders, it is great to have the governor of the great state of Indiana in our broadcast booth once again. He has had a busy day already here at the Indianapolis Motor Speedway as Governor Mitch Daniels waved the green flag for the Indianapolis 500. Mr. Governor, it's good to see you. What was that experience like?
9: Any kid that grew up in Indiana fantasized about, you know, the greatest moment in sports, not in racing, in sports, and what it must look like from that particular vantage point. Now I know. I mean, I don't know how you have goosebumps on a 90-degree day, but I do.
0: And you had some company up there. You had some family members in the flag stand with you.
9: Yeah, my daughter Meredith and two sons-in-law, so my stock will be high for at least a day or two. I told Paul Blevins, the real starter, we were leaving after a few laps, I said, this is the cleanest, you know, start we've had in a long time. I'm taking personal credit. Don't screw it up.
0: So you're going to be back next year? Is that what you're saying? You're going to be back to start us again?
9: I'd never be that lucky again, but it was an absolute thrill of a lifetime, and I can't thank the IMS enough for making it possible.
0: Indiana Governor Mitch Daniels joining us here. Hard to believe, Mr. Governor, this is going to be the last time that you visit the booth as the governor of the state, completing your second term, and we're not exactly sure what the future holds, but we know your future is bright, but it's hard to believe that 8 years have gone by that quickly.
9: I know. Well, whatever else the future holds, it holds a lot more 500s for me. I don't know where I'll be sitting, but I'll be here, and I do want to say that one of the most amazing parts of this whole experience has been watching this crew. Now, I tell you, a crew down on pit road works as well together as you guys do.
0: Well, it's a bit of organized chaos sometimes. It's a lot like a pit crew when it comes to those six guys going over the wall. But know this, you're always welcome in the booth to come by and give us perhaps your observations on any future 500s.
9: You know I'm full of observations, and you also know to ignore every one of them.
0: Hey, before we bid you goodbye, at least for your on-air time, it is a warm day out there, a record, and we want all the Hoosiers, in fact, we want all the visitors from all the states and countries that are here today to be careful down there, because it is a warm day here in the heartland.
9: We do, and it's a huge and beautiful crowd. As far as I know, from our security people, they haven't had any particular problems. A few folks a little faint-headed, but you know, I hope everybody just does the smart thing, and we'll get through the afternoon safe on the track and off.
0: Governor Mitch Daniels. Mr. Governor, it's been a pleasure having you come by the booth for these past 8 years. As we said, it's hard to believe that it has happened. You have a favorite today? You want to pick somebody before we say goodbye?
9: You put me on the spot again.
0: Absolutely.
9: I like the family tradition, so an Andretti, a Ray Hall, and, of course, our National Guard car made it through 799 turns last year, one day, J.R. Hildebrand needs to win one.
0: Absolutely. And you say that, and just as you say that, Mr. Governor, Kevin Lee has a report on the National Guard car. So, Mr. Governor, thanks so much. Let's check in on pit lane with Kevin Lee.
7: Well, when you look at the pylon and see J.R. Hildebrand is 15th, you might think he's just having an average day, an average race car, but it's good. He had worked his way up a little bit higher than that, but he lost out on that contact between Frank Keaty and Viso. He got tripped up in pit lane, got stuck, so he fell all the way to the back of the pack back in the 28-29 ranges, worked his way back to the 15th. Car is good right now. Michael Young.
1: Tony Kanaan surrenders 7th place, guys, complaining of handling issues. Then the fuel nozzle got stuck in the car, having problems getting launched off. It went from a great run to just getting problematic for him each and every time he stops. He will certainly drop in the field with that unsuspected stop, or unexpected stop, I should say. TK, again, drops from 7th, probably down into the latter teens.
0: Jake Query, how about Takuma Sato, as Sato has now moved up a position. He got past Hinchcliffe.
6: Yeah, Takuma Sato now works his way into the top three. James Hinchcliffe about 5 car lengths back. Then it's Ryan Briscoe. And then another man on the charge, Dario Franchitti, who just worked his way around Will Power.
4: Sato gaining more and more confidence. Dario Franchitti in that number 50 machine has another Team Penske car in his sights, Chris Denari.
5: Yeah, Franchitti is right behind Briscoe. He just passed Will Power, and he may get him on the front straightaway.
0: Brian Clausen has just come back to pit lane. So Clausen has come back to pit lane for what will be his third stop of the afternoon here in his first Indianapolis 500-mile race. It is Andretti out in front of Scott Dixon. The difference, 66 hundredths of a second, as we see Ed Carpenter put a move on the 99 car. So Ed Carpenter is going to pick up a position as, let's see, we watch Ed go from 16th to 15th as he just got past Townsend Bell on the front straight. So your top 10 again, Marco Andretti, Scott Dixon, Takuma Sato, James Hinchcliffe, Ryan Briscoe, Dario Franchitti, Will Power, Graham Rahal, Mike Conway, and Ryan Hunter-Reay as we continue on with the 96th running of the Indianapolis 500. 71 of 200 laps are complete at the 96th running of the Indianapolis 500. Hope you're having a good Memorial Day weekend as Ed Carpenter, the Fuzzy's Ultra Premium Vodka car, will pull onto pit lane for what will be Ed's third stop of this race. He was running 15th when he gave up a couple of positions, and he is on pit lane. 8 rookies, 3 former winners in this race field. 14 countries represented on the grid. Marco Andretti, right down American out in front as he leads the New Zealander, the 2008 winner, Scott Dixon, by just over 1 second. Takuma Sato, the driver from Japan. He's been good and solid today. He currently runs third. Dario Franchitti, the two-time winner, is currently fourth, but he finds himself 13 seconds behind Marco Andretti, who Mark James told us about on Friday, said that Kyle Moyer, the team manager for Andretti, loved the chances here as we watch Briscoe, who is currently fifth, Hinchcliffe is sixth, Ray Hall is seventh, Conway is eighth, Hunter Ray is ninth, and Power is tenth. Let's get an update from Michael Young.
1: We're Tom Wirtz, the race strategist for TK. What did TK say about that unexpected stop?
10: Well, he felt he had a problem with the right rear, and it's so early into the race, we didn't want to take a chance, so we pitted him a little earlier than we wanted to, but we'll be okay.
1: That's it. Thank you. That's the update from Tom Wirtz. So the tire issue, let's go to Nick Yeoman.
3: Well, it's been a learning experience for the Brazilian Formula One driver. Former Formula One driver Rubens Barrichello just made a scheduled pit stop, running 21st as of right now. And remember, he's in a KB Racing Technology Chevrolet. All those cars pretty quick all month long, but Rubens biding his time. He's fallen quite a bit back, but thinks that car's still pretty good.
0: Okay, let's get a report. Well, we've got our leader on pit lane. Before we get a condition update, let's check out the RC car of Marco Andretti. He has had a dominant day, and Nick Yeoman, he is in front of you.
3: Yeah, it has been a perfect day so far for Marco Andretti. In the pre-race, I talked to him about how unpredictable this race has been. Right now, everything is going to according to plan, and another great stop by the RC Cola guys. Marco Andretti down and away. James Hinchcliffe, his teammate, also making his way down pit road, followed right behind him. Another Andretti Autosport car of Brian Hunter Ray. So the Chevrolets of Andretti Autosport, Mike, making pit stops here on lap 75.
0: Okay, so some of the strongest cars of the day are in. You know what that does, Davey Hamilton? That gives over the lead to Scott Dixon, who started 15th here today.
11: What a surprise, Mike. Now, Mike, with the Hondas getting better mileage than the Chevrolets, which the entire year the Chevrolets had the better mileage, but, man, it's changed for this race.
0: Okay, the number two Izod machine of our pole sitter is on pit lane. Here comes Ryan Briscoe. Nick Yeoman, he's headed to you.
3: Yeah, and Ryan Briscoe, the feeling and the handling of that race car has certainly gone away. They tried to make an adjustment and chase it a little bit on that first pit stop. They're going to, looks like they're going to make a small adjustment on this pit stop as well. All three Penske cars in on this lap as well. Will Power and Elio Castroneves followed Ryan Briscoe down and away. Now the Shell Pennzoil crew will go to work on Elio Castroneves' car. The last pit stop, they took a long time trying to pack that fuel into that race car. A little slow out of the box, but Elio Castroneves will rejoin the action as well.
0: Yeah, that really, Davey, looked like a slow stop for Elio Castroneves as he got out well behind his teammates.
11: Looked like it took a long time for the stop itself, which is not what we're used to seeing, but it took him a long time himself to get the car into gear to get out.
0: Okay, other cars coming into pit lane as we are showing 76 of 200 laps complete. It looks like Justin Wilson, the number 18 Sonny's Barbecue car, will come onto pit lane and make a stop. Let's go to Kevin Lee.
7: Justin Wilson has had a nice run. He's picked up 7 or 8 spots here so far in this race. They will change all four Firestone Firehawks. They are going to make a front wing adjustment. They started to. They're not going to. Now they've got to jack it back up. They've got a problem, I think, with the right rear. So a lengthy stop for Wilson. He's away.
0: So Justin Wilson is away. Behind him, James Jakes and the Boy Scouts of America Dale Coyne car. Michelle Jourdain Jr. is also out of his pit stall. Other cars on pit lane. Graham Rahal comes in the Service Central NTB car. Let's see who else is in. It looks like Sebastian Saavedra is in. Let's get an update. Michael Young, you've got Graham Rahal.
1: Yes, indeed. Graham Rahal will surrender the sixth place position. Looks like a good stop. He's complaining the car's trying to slide out from underneath them. They're not going to do any changes to it. They told him to hang in there for the rest of the run, and they've got him 4 and away. Let's go to Kevin Lee.
7: Last year's runner-up, J.R. Hildebrand, in for stop number 3. No issues there. Scott Dixon rolling down pit lane. He's in his stall.
0: Keeping our eye on Scott Dixon, Michael Young.
1: Scott Dixon needing 4 new tires. He got 29 laps out of that last run. Not as much as the last time. Waiting for the fuel. The guy's doing an amazing job getting those tires fixed and out of the way. Almost having a collision with Simone Pagenaud to Kevin Lee.
7: Dario Franchitti has worked his way from the back into the top 10. He comes in. Routine stop for Franchitti. It's a good one. And he's back out in the number 50 target car.
0: Mike Conway, Davey Hamilton also having a good day. He is in and out of his pit stall for his third stop of the day.
11: Great day running in the top 8 in that A.J. Foyt car. So Conway having a really good day. Unfortunately, his teammate, Cunningham, he's not having a good day.
0: Wow, almost had contact. It looked like down on pit lane between Catherine Legg and Sebastian Bourdais. So that was a very close call. Alex Tagliani in his pit stall. I think Michael Young is there.
1: Indeed, Alex Tagliani to the attention of that Team Barracuda crew. Looks like a routine stop for them thus far as Charlie Kimball, the lone driver, remaining on the 2.5-mile oval. Yeah, good stop for Alex Tagliani. He's away. We're waiting for Charlie Kimball, and we will cycle through all of our drivers.
0: Yeah, here's Charlie Kimball now. We watch him in that Novolog Flexpen car. So Charlie Kimball is there. Michael Young.
1: Looks like a good stop thus far. He hits his marks. The team going to work on the tires. Another routine stop for this Nova Nordisk crew. Doing a fantastic job. And who would have thought the Honda would be getting the best fuel mileage thus far? Kimball down and away.
0: Meantime, Takuma Sato is going to get past Ryan Briscoe. And here comes James Hinchcliffe. So Jake Query, pretty good fight there as they head to you and two.
6: Those three, that trio are long behind Dario Franchitti.
0: Oh.
6: And oh, we've got a crash in the south end. In between turns one and two, Will Power is involved. The other car involved, spinning just in front of me, the ABC Supply Machine, car number 14 of Mike Conway. One tire is loose. Graham Rahal gets away from that, exiting the pits right now. Charlie Kimball, he is going to get through it. So too is J.R. Hildebrand. But Mike Conway and Will Power, both of them have put their steering wheel up on top of the car. The day for both is done.
0: Wow, and so Will Power, who had been riding a streak of three consecutive wins coming into this event, he and Mike Conway, who, Davey, we were talking about, had been having a good day, and Mike Conway had just completed his third pit stop.
11: Yeah, they both were, you know, I mean, especially, you see, who was that? Power, yeah, Power was having a good day as well. I mean,
0: yep.
11: We haven't heard much of him, but unfortunate. I mean, bad luck for both of them here at Indy, and they haven't had good luck here, either one of those guys.
0: So our second caution flies with 80 of 200 laps complete. By the way, great job by Nick Yeoman, Michael Young, and Kevin Lee. All that action, that third round of spots, those pit reports brought to you by the Exergen Temporal Scanner, changing the way the world takes temperature, available at Target and other fine retailers. It looks like Mike Conway, remember a couple of years ago, he had a monstrous hit on the north end. As we watch the replay, Davey, here it is. As Mike Conway running in front of Will Power, looks like the wiggle began. Power had nowhere to go. He guessed wrong, and boom, they make contact. But it was Mike Conway who started all that.
11: Happened there, Mike, is Mike Conway, as you said, did lose the car. Will Power was a ways behind him, but couldn't get down out of the way. It's like his car was understeering, too. When he went to go underneath of him, it just went turn. He got on the brakes. You see him skid the front tires and ride into him. Now, the bad thing is these new cars,
0: obviously, they get airborne.
11: The bad thing, not only airborne, but when they hit the wall, they tip up and put the cage or the top driver's head towards the fencing, which is not good whatsoever.
0: And Will Power's car literally, Davey, ran all the way underneath the Mike Conway car. And for the second time now in 3 years, Mike Conway has gone for a bit of a flight here at the Indianapolis
11: Motor
0: Speedway.
11: Yeah, he sure has. And everybody that's hit the wall so far, boy, how about this? Ryan Hunter Ray just getting through that incident as well. Everybody that's hit the wall so far in these cars, new cars, they're tipping up on their side, Mike, and it's just not good. And I think what it is wide under trays. These under trays are really strong. They generate so much downforce in these cars, and when they hit the bottom of that wall, the wheels break, and that's such a solid piece, it's tipping them up. So
0: our second caution flies with 80 of 200 laps complete. We have now completed another lap under caution, so 81 of 200. This a two-car incident involving the current IndyCar Series points leader Will Power and Mike Conway, of course. Power, who runs for Team Penske in the Verizon car, and Mike Conway, who runs that ABC Supply car for A.J. Foyt, both had high hopes entering the 96th Indianapolis 500-mile race. We're going to take a break. It's Marco Andretti shown out in front of Scott Dixon. Dario Franchitti is third. Takuma Sato is fourth, and Ryan Briscoe is fifth at the 96th Indy 500.

0: on this Memorial Day weekend, we bring you this portion of the world's greatest race in support of our men and women in the United States Navy. For the 60th year, the Indianapolis Motor Speedway bringing you coverage of the Indy 500. We remind you, visit shophonda.com. Enter to start an Indy car race in a two-seater with an Indy champ like Mario Andretti. shophonda.com for rules. Ends 9-2-12. No purchase is necessary to pit lane as we are under caution for a two-car incident involving Mike Conway and Will Power, 82 of 200 complete. Let's catch up with Michael Young.
1: Yeah, I know one of the local favorites here, driver

0: we'll be back next year and can try and do a little better.
1: Talk about your reaction, all the pageantry ceremonies coming into today's event.
0: Yeah, it was. It's exciting. It's cool. This is once in a lifetime opportunity. It's you're here at Indianapolis, and forever. You'll be able to say you were here, and that's pretty cool. And I've been here so many times, but until you're down on the front straightaway yourself, with all the people, it's incredible. But not the day we're looking for, but you'll have that, I guess.
1: Brian Clausen out early today. To Nick Yeoman.
2: A look of disbelief in a lot of the guys down here in the Verizon Team Penske pit. Tim Sindrick and the guys packing up stuff. An early exit for Will Power, as you mentioned, won three races in a row heading into Indianapolis. This will certainly tighten up the points in the Eyes Out IndyCar Series. A note on all the Chevrolet teams, some concerned teams down here in the Andretti Autosport pits. Marco Andretti and James Hinchcliffe both talking with their crews, concerned about the type of fuel consumption that both have had. Obviously, they've had to be the first ones on pit lane the last couple sequences of pit stops. The Honda's been able to stretch it a little bit longer, and right now here on lap 83, we still got a long way to go, but big picture thinking for the Andretti Autosport guys, concerned with how much fuel they're burning, and that fuel mileage not as good as I think a lot of us, Mike King, expected that the Chevrolet teams would get.
3: We're going to check in with Paul Page on that in a couple of minutes. 83 of 200 laps are being shown complete. The wind is picking up. It is a warm, breezy day here at the world's greatest race course. Marco Andretti is out in front. Scott Dixon runs second. Dario Franchitti is third. Takuma Sato is fourth. And Ryan Briscoe is fifth, as we are continuing under caution for the cleanup for the two-car incident involving Mike Conway and Will Power. Warm day at the Indianapolis Motor Speedway, still under yellow as the cleanup continues. Will Power, the Izod IndyCar Series championship leader, out of this race. He had won the last three events coming into this one, but the momentum comes to a screeching halt between turns one and two as he gets together with Mike Conway, as Conway lost control of the number 14 ABC supply car, spun in front of Power, and Power could not avoid contact. So neither driver, the good news is, hurt in the incident. We will get an update when they are out at the infield care center. Andretti, Dixon, Franchitti, your top three. Michael Young, condition-wise, what's it like on this warm day out there?
1: Actually, the track temperature, the hottest it's been all day, 128 degrees. Ambient temperature, guys, wait for it. It's actually dropped 2 degrees, 90 degrees. We've got a nice breeze coming from the southwest. I don't know if the fans will agree, but it's certainly feeling a lot cooler with that breeze kicking up again, coming up from the southeast.
3: Well, this temperature report being brought to you by the Exergen Temporal Scanner, changing the way the world takes temperature, available at Walmart, Sam's Club, and other fine retailers. We're going to see the furled flag this time by, so I tell you, Paul Page, we've got an issue where maybe the Chevys aren't seeing the fuel mileage they thought they would. That could change the complexion of this one here in the second half.
4: It sure can. And what a surprise all that is. Now, one guy to keep an eye on, I think, is Tony Kanaan, currently running in eighth. He is a long way from his last stop. In fact, I would guess Tony Kanaan would be in within the next 8 or 9 laps.
3: Wow.
4: That's out of sync with everybody else. So for the first time, we're starting to see some sort of tactics pull up. On the other hand, with only 2 caution periods in the race, which I think is an enormous surprise, who knows where this goes getting down to the end. You know, you start figuring backwards from 200 laps and try to figure out when you can stop last. Well, right now it's Tony Kanaan that is off the strategy.
3: Yep, Donald Davidson.
5: Okay, thank you, Mike. And it's been a busy day. I think this was a lot racier than we were expecting. And then also the speeds, the lack of yellow was amazing because we just had the one short yellow. We were not only on pace to break the all-time track record for the 500 miles, which we could still do. The average at the moment is still 177. In the early stages, it was 214. But at one point, just before the last caution, we were up to 198 mile an hour average.
3: Wow, big time. So here we go, restart. And it looks like Dixon and Andretti will come to the line, and it's going to be Pagenaud who is going to try to pull around Andretti. Pagenaud, however, not the leader at this point. Jake Querys, the cars come to you.
6: So is he going to be an obstacle for Marco Andretti now? Marco Andretti falls back. Scott Dixon has Michelle Jourdain in between the two. Marco Andretti, your leader, heading into turn number three.
7: Marco pedaling that RC car, plugging hard down the back straightaway. Pagenaud leading. Michelle Jourdain right there all over the rear wing of Marco. He backs off just a little bit. Then it's Scott Dixon. Andretti continues to chase in turn four.

0: you've got a couple of lap cars there. It's Pagenaud, and then it's Marco Andretti, Jourdain Jr., Dixon. That's how they come down the main straightaway single file.
1: Yeah, so as Pagenaud makes the pass on Marco Andretti, Davey Hamilton, he gets himself back on the lead lap, albeit at the very tail end.
2: Yeah, he just trying to stay on that lead lap, Mike, and he really needs a yellow to hold off here soon because he doesn't have the speed, I don't think, to hold off Marco and Dixon Sato on those guys.
1: So Marco Andretti remains out in front. Despite the fact that Pagenaud runs in front, Mark James, Pagenaud is the lap car. He is now, though, at the tail of the lead lap.
3: Almost on cue, Paul Page. Tony Kanaan hits the button and pushes his way up the third now. He trails Scott Dixon in pursuit of Marco Andretti.
0: And he's back in that familiar number 11 car. Tony Kanaan making the move toward the top.
1: Marco Andretti now pulling up on Pagenaud. Here comes Scott Dixon. Dixon will get around Michelle Jourdain Jr. They head to turn number two and Jake Query.
4: And Marco Andretti is still the leader. Then it's Pagenaud. But Scott Dixon trying to reel in that Simon Pagenaud machine so that he can get clear sights on the leader. He goes low. Scott Dixon now is going to try to move in. Incident on the south end. It's Anna Beatrice. Anna Beatrice got loose, made contact between turns one and two, and just at the outset of number two, the Brazilian Anna Beatrice's day, her day has come to an end.
1: Yeah, so just like that, we had only run three laps after the previous caution had come to an end. So with 89, soon to be 90 of 200 laps complete, the caution flag is waving for the third time of the day. And Donald Davidson, that's going to really put a hurting on that race average speed that was so high there for such a long time.
5: It was looking good. I couldn't believe that we were coming up on 80 laps and the average speed was almost 198 miles an hour. It's dropped down to 176, and it's going to go further in the next few laps.
1: The Homatro safety crew is there. Anna Beatrice, the Andretti Autosport Conquest Racing entry. Looks like the day might have come to an end over on the south end. 90 of 200 laps are being shown complete. Marco Andretti is out in front of Scott Dixon. Takuma Sato runs third. Dario Franchitti is fourth. Tony Kanaan is fifth. James Hinchcliffe, Ryan Hunter-Reay, Ryan Briscoe, Graham Rahal, and Charlie Kimball fill out the top 10 at the 96th running of the Indianapolis 500. At the Indianapolis Motor Speedway, we're under caution. Third time of the afternoon, this for a single-car incident involving Anna Beatrice. Want to say welcome to many of the great stations carrying today's race, like CHUMAM in Toronto, Canada, WBKVAM in Milwaukee, Wisconsin, KFJBAM in Marshalltown, Iowa, CFRNAM in Edmonton, Canada, WRGMAM in Mansfield, Ohio, and to all of you listening to us today on XM94 and Sirius 212 on Sirius XM satellite radio. Okay, we need to get a lot of reports from downstairs, so we'll start with Nick Yeoman. Nick?
6: Looked like we had a handful of cars make their way down pit lane about a lap ago. Track position, of course, is everything, and we saw a lot of the Chevrolet teams. Ryan Hunter-Reay, one of the teams that stayed out as he made a darting move to avoid the pit wall and kind of faked out some guys. James Hinchcliffe was in earlier, and he is back in on this lap. They were complaining a little bit of a complaint with James Hinchcliffe late in the run, having some vibration issues. So James Hinchcliffe going to make his way down, and they are going to go back to work on that car. Let's check in back at the medical center with Dave Wilson.
7: Mike Conway's out of the hospital. Mike, what took place?
8: Just my mistake coming into the pits, and that kind of ruined my race there. And then I think we just damaged the front wing. So when I went down into turn one, I could see one of the end plates sticking up in the air. I knew that it wouldn't be right turning in, and it felt a little funny going through three. So I tried to back out just going in. I knew Will was close to me, so I didn't want to back out too much. And then I caught it once going down, and then I caught it again, and then that was it. I was a passenger, and I think we got up pretty high into the fence.
7: Mike Conway, thanks, Mike. He's out of the Indiana University Emergency Medical Center. To Michael Young.
9: Yeah, guys, Tony Kanaan, this caution couldn't have come at a better time. He was going to have to pit in two more laps. So this caution comes out. He was up to third when it happened. Of course, it will cycle him back to the back of the grid, but it could have put him a lap down. Let's go to Kevin Lee.
10: It really gets interesting because we have two very different pitch strategies. Scott Dixon and Dario Franchitti both stayed out. They are 1-2 in this race. It's been 15 laps since they pitted, 18 for Ryan Hunter-Reay, and on down the line. Marco Andretti is the highest up of those that just came in. He's running 11. Takuma Sato has been top five all day. He just pitted. Same with Kanaan. So we have a really interesting scenarios. Nick?
6: James Hinchcliffe's car back in. It looked like they were just topping that thing off with fuel, track position, everything. And as you mentioned, it looks like it's going to be the top 10 cars. Those are the 10 that stayed out on the racetrack. And Marco Andretti in 11th is going to be the first one that just pitted. So you've got 10 cars, Mike King, the top 10 in this field. Those are the cars that stayed out and that are on a different strategy than the rest of the field.
1: Well, this pit report brought to you by the Exergen Temporal Scanner, changing the way the world takes temperature, available at Kroger and other fine retailers. Jerry Baker?
11: Just monitoring James Hinchcliffe's communication. His crew just told him, use all the fuel you want to get through the traffic. His response was, Roger, hammer down.
1: Yeah, well, that sounds like Hinch.
11: Yeah, it does, doesn't it?
1: That sure does. Let's see, do we need to get back to pit lane? We've got Anna Beatriz, looks like did not make contact in that situation. I thought she had made contact there in the south end, but they towed her back to pit lane, Michael Young. Is she going to be able to restart?
9: That's the thing, guys. It just took the rear wing off the car, and I'm looking at the guys working on the front wing. They're actually trying to pull it up and down. It looks like there's a little bit of give on the front wing. So Anna sits here patiently on pit lane as we get ready to restart the 96 running of the 500.
1: Okay, let's get an update from Jake Query. Jake?
4: Yeah, I wanted to relay on Anna Beatriz. She did indeed have a problem with the rear wing that I think had made contact when she spun. What they did was they tried to attach her and tow her in through and then let her get back onto the backstretch once they had given her a tow. The problem is, as soon as they let Anna Beatriz go, she then spun again, came to a stop, was narrowly, I mean, it was very, very close, nearly missed by a bunch of cars who were using that pit exit road to get through back onto the track. Once that happened, they then decided to tow her back up again, but they had to get her straight once again. There was definitely wing damage that they're going to have to take a look at with Anna Beatriz.
1: Warm day here at the Indianapolis Motor Speedway. We are still just shy of a record high temperature for a race day here. Dixon and Franchitti, this same couple of guys that were out in front, Mark James, on the final carb day practice. They were just reversed. It was Dario P1 and Dixon P2 then. Now Dixon is out in front. Then Ryan Hunter-Reay, Graham Rahal, Charlie Kimball, the top five. They're in front of you.
3: Yeah, Elio Castroneves, then J.R. Hildebrand, slowly but surely Joseph Newgarden doing all he can to work himself back into the mix. Just about ready to complete 95 laps. We're looking for the halfway point soon, Chris.
0: Everybody is up here in turn four. The pace car has left, and now they slowly wind their way, and they may go three wide here in front of you, Mike.
1: Yeah, we are green. Got some of those lap cars just behind Scott Dixon, so he's going to have a bit of a cushion. It looks like what I'm going to try to get underneath, that's Pagano in one.
4: Yeah, Scott Dixon is caught right up amongst a huge group of cars here. They're going three wide. Scott Dixon's got Jourdain behind him, and Simon Pagano just in front of him, slowed him up just a bit. Dixon now with Franchitti behind him moving to three.
3: Well, we're looking at Team Target go one and two now as they work their way down the straightaway. Pagano is there. Michelle Jourdain Jr. works his way around the number nine machine. Dixon leads into the North Shore chute.
0: And again, Scott Dixon and the familiar number nine machine, the 50 machine for Franchitti. He is well back. Again, there are all kinds of cars between he and Dixon.
1: Elio Castroneves and Justin Wilson, some close quarters racing. Here comes the 50 of Dario Franchitti. He'll get to the inside of Ryan Hunter-Reay as he clears turn number one and picks up the spot, Jake Query.
4: So Dario Franchitti now, as he sees his teammate Scott Dixon, two cars in front of him. There's about a three-wide stretch where Elio Castroneves got wide coming out of turn number two, and now everybody safely into turn number three.
3: Jourdain Pagano checking out just a little bit. They're at the tail end of the lead lap. There goes the number nine machine of Dixon's move sailing into four.
0: It is Scott Dixon who makes that left-hand turn. Now Franchitti coming up on one of those cars in front of him. He'll make the pass.
1: And you can hear that wind now starting to buffer the microphone of Chris Denari out there. It looks like right now the Target Chip Ganassi Racing cars are strong. Let's go downstairs, pit lane, and Kevin Lee.
10: Well, Dario Franchitti might be the story of this race so far. After he made contact with EJ Viso on pit road early in the race, he dropped all the way back to 28th, but he's moved back up into the top three, is now in second place, chasing his teammate Scott Dixon. The balance has been good, and the tire wear on both the 9 and the 50 have been excellent all day long.
1: Yeah, and Davey, suddenly I'm feeling like maybe the commentators were snookered a little bit by this fuel mileage situation between Honda and Chevy, because right now Honda does not appear to have any problems at all.
2: Right now they're looking good. Matter of fact, Dario, where are we at? Honda, the top three. With
1: look at this.
2: Dixon,
1: six of the top seven right now are Hondas.
2: Yeah, that's right. So very impressive right now. And they're being very competitive, too. It's not like they're slow. So Honda may have a little bit of holding their cards to their chest.
1: Well, we, of course, are seeing lots of those white Tribute sunglasses on right now as we have just completed 98 laps. The Tribute laps today to Dan Weldon, lap number one of the race, lap 26, emblematic of the car that he won with that Klein Tools Jim Beam car back in 2005. And then lap number 98 when he won last year with the William Rast machine, as we remember Dan Weldon here this weekend. 99 of 200 laps are being shown complete. Jake Query, Scott Dixon, Dario Franchitti, the Target Chip Ganassi Racing cars run 1-2, separated by a half a second in two.
4: And there's one machine between them. That's the number 98 Barracuda machine of Alex Tagliani. Scott Dixon, as we've seen so many times, leading the field here in the Indianapolis 500.
3: Of the top 10, Chip Ganassi has four cars there. Graham Rahal currently running in the fourth position. Charlie Kimball, that number 83 machine, is running seventh. That's in addition to the 1-2 machines, Chris Denary.
0: And you go back, the third car after Jourdain Jr. and Pagenaud is Dixon, and Dixon has the lead.
1: Well, this full field rundown as we complete 100 of the 200 laps that make up the 96th Indianapolis 500 is brought to you by Verizon Wireless. Scott Dixon is out in front. Dario Franchitti trails by 0.3 seconds. Then Ryan Hunter-Reay, Graham Rahal, and Takuma Sato fill out the top five. Justin Wilson is sixth. Charlie Kimball is seventh. J.R. Hildebrand is eighth. James Jakes is ninth. And Townsend Bell is 10th. Marco Andretti is now 11th. Elio Castroneves is 12th. Tony Kanaan is 13th. Ed Carpenter is 14th. And Ryan Briscoe is 15th. James Hinchcliffe is 16th. Rubens Barrichello, 17th, 18th to Simon Pagenaud, 19th to Michelle Jourdain Jr., all of those cars on the lead lap. Alex Tagliani, the first car lap down, running 20th. Sebastian Saavedra is 21st. Joseph Newgarden is 22nd. Oriol Servia, 23rd. Sebastian Bourdais is 24th. Catherine Legg is 25th. E.J. Viso is 26th. Anna Beatriz, 27th. 28th to Will Power. Mike Conway, 29th. Brian Clausen is 30th. Then Wade Cunningham, John Alesi, and Simona Di Silvestro. 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Scott Dixon leads the 96th Indianapolis 500. On this Memorial Day weekend, we bring you this portion of the world's greatest race in support of our men and women in the United States Air Force. Simon Pagenaud on pit lane completes his stop. He will return to the fray with 105 of 200 laps complete. Scott Dixon is out in front looking for his second win here at the Indianapolis Motor Speedway. Dario Franchitti, a two-time winner, is currently second. Ryan Hunter-Reay started on the outside of the front row. He is third. Graham Rahal is fourth. Justin Wilson is fifth. Let's get an update from pit lane and Kevin Lee.
10: Watch for Takuma Sato. He restarted in the 12th position. He has already worked his way back up to 16th, so he's the highest in that pack with the most recent pit stop, 15 ago. The others are doing the next few laps, and a great run today for Justin Wilson as well. He restarted back in 8th, and he has moved up to 5th. He is due for a pit stop here in the next 10 or so.
1: Yep, Paul Page, we take a look at the fact that we do have two distinct pit strategies here, and many of these drivers that are out in front, as Kevin mentioned earlier, Dixon, Franchitti, Hunter-Reay, for example, has gone 32 laps since his last pit stop. Graham Rahal, 29 laps. Wilson, 24. But there sits Takuma Sato. He has gone at least 9 laps fewer than everyone else. It looks like Taku could wind up the leader of this race in a very short amount of time.
12: Well, the interesting thing to me is that under yellow, you're making a lot more fuel, and now we've had yellow to do that. Maybe as much as 8 laps you can actually make up in fuel load when you go yellow. You know, the theme of this race could have very well been the word new. New chassis, new engines, whole new formulas, and we are now in no man's land. They have never been this far in a race with this equipment this year. So now we will find out if the equipment really can go to the full 500 miles.
1: Well, we're watching Alex Tagliani and Simon Pagenaud work on each other heading into turn number one. Davey, you just said a couple of minutes ago, wish Pagenaud wasn't a lap down because that car is fast right now.
2: Yeah, it is fast right now, but so is Tagliani. I mean, he and Jourdain, those three guys actually passed Dario Franchitti on the restart and pulled away. So They're fast, but they have a lot of ground to make up.
1: So once again, Scott Dixon out in front, and let's see, Will Power is out of this race. Will be shown with a 28th place finish. Dave Wilson, you've just caught up with him.
7: Well, obviously very disappointing. It didn't look like there was anything you could do in that situation.
8: No, there wasn't. No, I mean, he just spun in front of me, and nothing I could do. I almost got him when he came out of the pit, but unfortunately I didn't. That was it, good thing is I'm okay. So is Mike, and we'll just look to the next race.
7: Was your Chevrolet getting the fuel mileage you were anticipating it getting today?
8: Well, I think the Honda seems like they've got pretty good fuel mileage. We probably didn't expect them to be so strong, but it looks like they're. I think there's a couple of people. There's a whole group on a different strategy right now, so they're certainly going to mix things up there at the end.
7: Thanks, Will Power. I know you're disappointed. See you next time.
8: Thank you.
7: Will Power, a very disappointed young man here today again after winning three straight.
1: Yeah, he had won back-to-back-to-back events in Izod IndyCar Series competition, but this is the biggest race of the year, and he is out early. Will Power will finish 28th as we have 110 of 200 laps complete. Right now, it's the Target Chip Ganassi Racing duo of Scott Dixon and Dario Franchitti. They run 1-2. Ryan Hunter-Reay is third. Graham Rahal is fourth. And Justin Wilson is fifth at the 96th Indianapolis 500. At the Indianapolis Motor Speedway, visit shophonda.com. Enter to start the streets of Qingdao, China, in a two-seater with an Indy champion like Mario Andretti. Shophonda.com for rules. Ends 9-12. No purchase necessary. J.R. Hildebrand is in. Kevin Lee.
10: He's running in the top 10. He's in the mix. He has a chance to duplicate an opportunity to win the 500. He came up a turn short last year, a little bit slow getting it away. They nearly stall it, but they do keep it running, and Hildebrand stays in the mix.
1: Boy, David, it almost looked like you had the car in the wrong gear there. Couldn't get it out of the pit stall.
2: Yeah, with the hand clutches, the clutches are now on the steering wheels, just a little bit different. And as Paul said earlier, this is the longest run that these cars have ever ran.
1: Yep.
2: So, they could be getting some situations where it's hard to get these things into gear because it seems like there's been seven or eight guys with that same issue.
1: Components beginning to wear just a bit. Guys, Helio Castroneves. Now, keep in mind that the situation with Helio is such that yellows factor into this, but Davey, he did 39, make it 40 as he crosses the yard of bricks, 40 laps on that load of fuel.
2: Yeah, so he's getting good mileage now. Yeah, you're right. Yellows do factor into it.
1: Absolutely. Nick Yeoman, you're there with Helio Castroneves.
13: Yeah, I don't think anyone thought that someone could go 40 laps on a tank of gas. Obviously, as you mentioned, those cautions certainly factored in. Helio thought he ran over some debris during that Will Power and Mike Conway accident. A little slow out of the box. Helio Castroneves thought he had a little bit of damage. They looked over the race car. Everything looks good. Let's go to Michael Young.
14: Graham Rahal said the car is perfect. Perfect picture stop for the Service Central boys as well. Graham Rahal surrenders fifth, down and away.
1: So as stops continue, we take a look. Dario Franchitti and Scott Dixon are still on track, and they have done, Paul Page, 38 laps on this load of fuel. So the yellow-aided laps certainly going to extend this stint for these guys on this load.
12: They are, but what's going to get important now is we're in the area where, depending on how the stops come, this can now become a race with a maximum of three stops left to go. And since we're split on the strategy now, again, you look toward the end of the race, you constantly try and predict that and predict your fuel load, and it's still anybody's game. Just because you're at the top of the order right now, I don't think it necessarily means you're a potential winner.
1: James Hinchcliffe is going to get around Tony Kanaan. Jake Query made it look easy in turn number one as he set him up at the tail end of the front straight.
4: Yeah, TK now tries to reel back in that bright green GoDaddy machine. Been an up-and-down day for James Hinchcliffe, but he has stuck right there where he needs to be, running in ninth position right now.
1: Okay, we anticipate seeing, it looks like, Kevin Lee, the Target Chip Ganassi Racing cars in this next time by as they're laying out, right?
10: They're going to have gotten about 40 on this stint with two yellows. We'll see them. We'll also see Justin Wilson, who has worked his way from 21st to 4th.
1: Okay, so here comes, it looks like, Dario Franchitti. So Franchitti will be the first one in, Kevin Lee.
10: And he's got a chance to join the three-time winners club. Franchitti started mid-pack, fell all the way to the back, has worked his way back up into the top two. Franchitti gets the sticker tires. They will hold him, pack it full of E85 ethanol, and Dario Franchitti is back out.
1: Ryan Briscoe going to get past the lap car of EJ Viso, so he clears that car. We need to pause 10 seconds for station identification. You're listening to the world's greatest race on the Indianapolis Motor Speedway Radio Network. Back at the Indianapolis Motor Speedway, Scott Dixon completes a 40-lap stint on this load of fuel. He is in. Michael Young.
14: He surrenders the lead, and it looks like another great stop for the Target Chip Ganassi boys. Teammate Charlie Kimble, who is currently running fourth, pits right in front of him. Leaves him a little bit of room to get around. Scott Dixon down and away. Charlie Kimble also filling up. Having problems filling up the fuel. They get him down. Let's go to Kevin Lee.
10: Also a problem for Justin Wilson. He was running third coming in, but he came in at a bad angle, went almost nearly into the pit wall, so they had to square him up. Not catastrophic, but he loses a lot of track time. I'm going to say that stop is twice as long as they wanted.
1: Yeah, and the crew's certainly not happy, Davey, as we see those guys coming away, throwing a lot of stuff, and they just aren't happy as all. They were in position. They're, right now, they've got a top 10 race car, it looks like.
2: They for sure have a top 10 race car, but how about Sato leading this race right now? And I know he hasn't pitted yet, but he's going to here soon. But he actually drove around Dario and was right behind Dixon when he peeled off. So I tell you what, Sato has a strong car today.
1: Yep, so Takuma Sato is out in front. We predicted this a little bit earlier. Marco Andretti is back up to second, third to James Hinchcliffe, fourth to Tony Kanaan, Ed Carpenter. He is currently fifth, so we've got a lot of drivers now on the move. But keep in mind, Sato has now done 30 laps on this load of fuel. Andretti, 29. Hinchcliffe, 28. Same story for Kanaan. Same story for Ed Carpenter. We'll be seeing them on pit lane soon here at the Indianapolis Motor Speedway. Problem for Ryan Hunter Ray, suspension issue. Tony Kanaan is in. James Hinchcliffe is in. We've already seen Marco Andretti and Ryan Briscoe. Let's get an update from Kevin Lee.
10: Takuma Sato, the leader, just pitted. The first time he's led at Indianapolis. He's coming off his first podium at Brazil. Great stop for the Ray Hall Letterman Lanigan team.
1: Ed Carpenter had worked his way into the top five, had to give up that position as he comes in to make the pit stop. Let's get an update from Nick Yeoman.
13: James Hinchcliffe and Tony Kanaan both pitted as well. They were able to go, looks like, 32, 33 laps on a tank of fuel. As you mentioned, Ryan Hunter-Reay slow on the backstretch, making his way down to pit lane. A suspension issue, talking about that the car simply was not able to drive straight. It looks like there might be something wrong with the left rear of that car, Mike.
1: Oriel Servia is on pit lane. Rubens Barrichello is on pit lane as well. Let's get an update that is Tony Kanaan. Kevin Lee.
10: Kanaan coming down also. Oriel Servia is in and out.
1: So Oriel Servia has completed service. Check out the 2012 Civic at shophonda.com, an official vehicle of the IZOD IndyCar Series. 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I want to say welcome to KRKO AM in Seattle, Washington, and all of you listening on that great station today. WBRG AM in Lynchburg, Virginia. KRLD FM in Dallas, Texas. KASR FM in Conway, Arkansas. And, of course, to all of you listening to us worldwide on shortwave radio, courtesy of LaCie Broadcasting. We need to take a break. When we come back, we'll check in with Al Spire, the executive director of Firestone Racing. We'll get his report on how the tires are holding up on this hot day of racing at the 96th Indianapolis 500. At the Indianapolis Motor Speedway, 130 of 200 laps are complete on a warm May afternoon at the world's greatest race course. Takuma Sato, what a great job the Ray Hall Letterman Lanigan team did along with their driver in that last stint, as Taku was able to come in, get out in time, and he was able to hold on to the lead through that stint. It is Sato your leader. Franchitti runs second. Dixon is third. Then Andretti and Ray Hall rounding out the top five. Hildebrand is sixth. Kimble is seventh. Bell is eighth. Castroneves is his ninth. Hinchcliffe currently runs 10th. What a surprise now, as four Hondas now occupy the top five spots in the early going. It was all Chevrolet. 92 degrees ambient, 132 degrees the track temperature. 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Accurate temperature with a gentle forehead scan, available at Target and other fine retailers. Well, certainly the weather conditions are working on every component of these race cars. The crew members are feeling it. The drivers are feeling it. And you got to know that the tires are feeling it as well. Al Spires, the executive director of Firestone Racing, he joins us from pitside at the Firestone location. And Al, what kind of reports are you getting on this very hot day here at Indy? How are the tires holding up today?
15: Well, they're excellent, Mike, and for all the dire predictions of what the heat was going to do, certainly the tires are wearing quite well, and, you know, like you just reported, the ambient and trackside temperatures are just about as high as we've seen all month. It's not the record-setting heat that we had expected, but we're really happy, and you see these teams running those high lap runs on a tank of fuel. That proves the tires are there for them, so... the tire we brought this year seems to be working quite well.
1: Al, I think we need to remember all those great folks from Firestone that had to mount all of these sets of tires in this warm weather. They have done a great job, as always, at each and every IndyCar stop. But certainly for Indy, there's always a little more pressure added there.
15: You know, we've got a great crew there from Performance Tire Service Company. It does all our mounting and balancing. And when a set of tires comes back to them, they put up a big cheer and say, let's get to work. And I was just back there a few minutes ago. They're quite busy right now, still mounting out the final sets for the race today. But our hats go off to them. They make this easy for us in pit lane.
1: Al, have there been any issues at all? Or, you know, we just saw, for example, Takuma Sato. He did 40 laps on a stint of fuel. We saw a couple of other drivers that did the same. And I don't think anyone thought that they would outrun their tires in terms of wear. You're pretty happy with everything you've seen up to this point.
15: You know, Mike, right from the first day when I walked into the Speedway this month, before I got to the garage even, I was being told how good the tires were running, and it's coming true today. No, the long runs, 40 laps, like you say, wear has been great. Obviously, they are wearing down somewhat, but the grip is really good. You've seen all these passes back and forth that shows how competitive they are. I really enjoyed hearing Donald Davidson talk about the potential record speeds they were running, which you look at everything all put together with a new car and engines, for them to be running at a record speed in the first race here on all this new equipment speaks volumes to what the manufacturers can do today.
1: Well, Al, it looks like it's going to be an exciting final 65 laps. Thanks for everything Firestone does, and appreciate you joining us from pit lane. I guess it's time for you to get back to work.
15: It is time to get back to work. I remind everybody, your fans over down here, keep drinking water. Don't get dehydrated, because the human factor may well let go before the tires do.
1: Absolutely. Al Spire, the executive director of Firestone Racing, thanks so much for joining us trackside in the Firestone pit location. Ryan Hunter-Reay, unfortunately, his day has not ended the way he had hoped. He started on the outside of the front row. Michael Young, he will be credited with a 27th place finish.
9: Ryan, you finished 27th today. I know you felt you had a much better car. What happened to put you out?
16: Yeah, we had a good car. We were just taking our time saving fuel behind the Ganassi cars, and we were ready to go do battle later on. But we had a really bad vibration with one of the tires earlier, and then something happened with the CV joint in the back. The boot came off. All the grease came out. We're lucky we didn't crash there. So I don't know. I really didn't get a good look at it before they pulled it away. I had a great car. It's such a shame, man. That's Indy, though. You know, you got to wait another year for this place.
9: Talk about the conditions out there with this record heat. Is it hot? Was it hot in the car?
16: Yeah, it was really hot in the car. Turn two is really tricky right now. You got a big tailwind in there, and the track's really hot. But it was better than I expected today. I mean, it wasn't that bad. I was having fun out there. It's a shame, man. Oh, well.
9: We'll see you in Belle Isle.
16: All right, thank you.
9: That's Ryan Hunter-Reay, guys.
1: 8 different leaders today, 20 lead changes. Marco Andretti has led more laps than anyone else, 59 laps out in front. Takuma Sato, though, gaining on him little by little, as Taku has now led 17 laps. Scott Dixon has been out in front for 34 laps here today. Right now it is Takuma Sato holding a 2-second lead over Dario Franchitti and Marco Andretti. Scott Dixon is fourth. Graham Rahal is fifth. J.R. Hildebrand is sixth. Charlie Kimball runs seventh. Townsend Bell is eighth. Justin Wilson is ninth, and Elio Castroneves is 10th. 138 of 200 complete at the 96th Indy 500. Some strong performances here today at the Indianapolis Motor Speedway. Welcome back to the world's greatest race course. 141 of 200 laps complete. Takuma Sato The Japanese driver is out in front. He has led 21 laps today. And Davey Hamilton, this is no joke. Taku is having himself a very good race.
2: They have a seriously good race car, Mike. And he's just, like I say, just taking his time right now, doing a good job. He's not putting the wheel out of place. And they are on the strategy where they can win this thing.
1: Yeah. Jerry Baker, you have been monitoring some of those team communications, and they're really talking him through this thing.
11: Yeah, this is only his third race here at the Speedway, Mike. He's never led a lap until this year, and I've been following for the last several laps. They are literally babying him around this Speedway, and Davey would know what I'm talking about. Everything is positive. Everything is upbeat. They're telling him where the cars are. They're doing a whale of a job for him.
2: And he needs that. You know, he hasn't led this race before. It's his first time. There's a lot of pressure. There's still a lot of race to go, but he is doing a great job. And that Ray Hall team, they have experience in how to win this thing.
1: Oh, we're expecting Townsend Bell on pit lane momentarily. Michelle Jourdain Jr. is going to make the stop first as Jourdain comes in. And looks like Marco Andretti. No, it's Graham Rahal who is now on pit lane. So here comes the 38 car of Graham Rahal, who was shown eighth. So, Michael Young, you'll have a bird's eye view of this stop as the 38 heads to you.
9: Guys, correct me if I'm wrong, but he wasn't in just too long ago. So back in already is Graham Rahal. We'll check on the reason why. Laid out relatively early. The team just jumped up on the wall. They put four fresh Firehawks on there. He's filling up. Graham Rahal down the way.
1: As we told you earlier, 92 degrees outside. That's the ambient temperature. 132 degrees. That's the track temperature. This temperature update brought to you by the Extragen Temporal Scanner, changing the way the world takes temperature, available at Kroger and other fine retailers. Here is Marco Andretti. He's been strong all day. Nick Yeoman, he heads to you.
13: Marco Andretti was running third, gave up the third position to Scott Dixon there on that previous lap and fell to fourth, complaining of the same type of vibration that his teammate James Hinchcliffe was feeling late in a run, thought he might have corded the right tire. Marco Andretti down and away. Let's check in with Kevin Lee.
10: Great run for my NBC Sports Network co-worker Townsend Bell, his only race of the year. He's worked his way up into the top 10. Routine stop, he's in and out. Michael Young.
9: Graham Rahal, guys, said the car is so loose I can't handle it anymore, so that's why they came in.
1: Jake Query.
4: Sebastian Saavedra has come to a stop exiting the pits. That was Harry, because Marco Andretti was at speed, as to now is J.R. Hildebrand, and Saavedra's a sitting duck at the exit of the pit exit lane, but everyone managed to get around him safely. That was close.
1: Yep, so the report came that Saavedra was slow on the pit exit lane. Now, as Jake Query called it, he has come to a stop. That will bring out the caution flag for the fourth time of the afternoon. A lot of folks will head to pit lane before they do. Let's take a break. 145 of 200 complete. Takuma Sato is the leader of the 96th Indy 500. Under caution at the Indianapolis Motor Speedway after Sebastian Saavedra's number 17 AFS Andretti Autosport car stalled at the exit of pit out. 147 of 200 complete. The sweepers are out on the track doing some cleanup, and we'll check in momentarily downstairs. But let's get you caught up on what happened as far as pit stops during this caution. We'll start with Kevin Lee. Kevin?
10: This should be the next to the last pit stop. Takuma Sato, the leader, came in, and he had an excellent stop. Routine stop, four tires, full of fuel, and Sato back out. Back down to Michael Young.
9: One more stop for the Ganassi boys. All three did well. Dario Franchitti narrowly beating teammate Scott Dixon out. Charlie Kimble fell behind. Let's go to Nick Yeoman.
13: One more stop is the plan as well for James Hinchcliffe. The race off of pit lane, very similar to how they came in. It was Takuma Sato who beat both the target cars. He was followed by Dario Franchitti and then Scott Dixon, followed by, it looked like James Hinchcliffe was off after that. So track position, these four, the majority of those drivers, including Charlie Kimble, a lot of these guys that came in, they will give up track position. But again, one more stop is what we're expecting for those drivers.
1: Well, at 2:23 Eastern Daylight Time, the temperature 93 degrees. That means the 96 500 is the hottest on record. A little bit earlier today, Kevin Lee had the chance to catch up with the chairman of the BorgWarner Corporation, Manganiello, and they were talking turbochargers.
17: Turbochargers are back in IndyCar racing, and BorgWarner supplies the turbos for everyone in IndyCar.
18: We're really happy to be here in Indy with turbochargers. We've been supplying this for all the races this season, not had one failure, and everything's going great.
17: Love the sound of these turbocharged engines. And then the trophy is what we most recognize BorgWarner for since 1936. This will be the 77th consecutive year that has been presented. It's up there as far as prestigious trophies in sports.
18: Yeah, it's a great trophy. It stands about 5 foot, 6 inches tall, weighs a little over 110 pounds. It's got enough room for drivers, the face on the trophy of the winning driver through 2034. And you know, it's we're really proud of the trophy, and it's in actuality we date back to the original trophy, which was one of the creators of the original trophy, the Wheeler-Shevler Trophy. That was one of the founding companies of BorgWarner, and that just led into the BorgWarner Trophy. So,
17: and the great thing about your job today is that we have 33 drivers trying to get to victory lane. I'm pretty optimistic you're going to get there.
18: Yeah, I've been there every year so far. Yeah. And this will be, I think, my 12th or 13th year in the victory lane, and the only guy that's been there more than me probably lately is Penske, and I doubt if I'll ever catch him because he just keeps on going. He's like the Eveready battery, or Eveready bunny.
17: Well, it's a great honor to have you here with us again this year, and it's one of the fantastic moments in sports when the BorgWarner is presented. Tim Manganiello is the chairman and chief executive officer of BorgWarner. Enjoy the rest of your day.
18: Great, thanks.
1: And Tim Manganiello will be down there in victory lane along with Nick Yeoman to greet the winner in just about 51 laps. That's probably about 45 minutes or so. Okay, Donald Davidson, observations at this point?
19: Well, as you said, we just broke the record. For all this time, we thought it was 1953 was the hottest ever, and it turns out it was 1937. But now it doesn't matter because it's 2012.
1: Yep.
19: Frank Heedy, amazing run from 28th to 2nd, and just looks like he's in the hunt here all the time. The average speed did get up to 180 miles an hour. It's dropped back down to 177.4. But if it were to continue on at this pace, it would be the second fastest Indianapolis 500 ever held. The lead change now, I think, is like 21 or 22. So that record from 1960 of 29 lead changes, which in all of the years of the pit stop shuffles, back to a time when the race was run in a very different manner, it looks like that record might possibly go today. And just if we have another moment, just hats off to Simona Silvestro, Di Silvestro, and to Jean-Elise for the way they handled these last couple of weeks, and especially Elise. Here is a man who in 1997 was third in the world championship, and he drove for Ferrari, and he's used to the best, and here he is starting last in the Indianapolis 500, and he was so courteous. He'd gone to all the functions. He went to the last row party, and at the fastest rookie luncheon, of which he was the slowest person there, he shook hands with everybody at the table at which he was seated, and when it was time for the milk toast that I know you've seen done many times, he got up and went around, clinked glasses with everybody at the table. I know you're just a perfect gentleman.
1: Yep, so really enjoying making the best of the situation.
19: Sato. Actually, it's not his third race here because he ran in the Formula One Grand Prix in 2004.
1: That's
19: he was on the podium. On the road course, going in the opposite direction. But so it looks like he knows how to go north and south on the main straightaway at the Indianapolis Motor Speedway.
1: Okay, coming to the line, the Corvette pace car will bring him across the yard of bricks. They'll see the furled flag. We'll go racing next time by. Interesting, Paul, when we talk about where you start here versus where you finish, Weldon last year started 6th, won the race. Hildebrand started 12th, finished 2nd. Graham Rahal started 29th, finished 3rd. Kanaan started 22nd, finished 4th. It's not how you start, it's how you finish.
12: Yeah, that's exactly right. And I've been kind of watching Alex Tagliani just got his lap back by staying out. He stayed out longer than everybody and then just jumped into the pits. And now he has substantially moved up as a result of that. Things are not looking all that good for Marco Andretti. I mean, that yellow came at exactly the wrong time for him. And then coming back in to top, right now we're looking at a pit stop maybe in the high 177s, even early 180s. And that'll be the end of the race. And you know the fact on that one, too. We're talking, you get to the 190th lap and you're the leader, and you may not make it to the 200th lap as the leader.
1: Well, the field's in front of you, Mark James, as we get set to go back to green flag racing.
3: We see Takuma Sato, then we see the 50 machine of Dario Franchitti, then Scott Dixon, then it's the car, a lap down, Catherine Legg, and she has James Hinchcliffe trailing her, Kristen Airy.
0: Pace car has left, and now they slowly gear up here. Nice start here for Sato. He's got about a four-car length lead. Then you have the tandem, the two target cars, and now it's Franchitti and Dixon side by side.
1: Yeah, so the red and white target cars will do battle behind Sato. James Hinchcliffe runs fourth. They're already through turn number one. Jake Query, headed to you.
4: Takuma Sato had made it seven different nations to lead this race. Dario Franchitti would like to make an eighth in the form of Scotland. Dario Franchitti trying to close in on that white and blue number 15 machine of Takuma Sato.
3: The 50 machine of Dario Franchitti goes to the bottom side of Takuma Sato, and he will make the pass at the entrance to turn three. Scott Dixon is there. Then it's James Hinchcliffe, and the great run for Justin Wilson continues in the North Shore chute.
0: Dario Franchitti, the two-time winner. They are making noise in turn four. Franchitti will lead.
1: Dario across the yard of bricks will lead the 153rd lap. Here comes his teammate Scott Dixon. He will make quick work of Taku as well. So the target Chip Ganassi Racing boys run 1-2, Jake Query.
4: It is red, then the white and blue of Sato, the bright green of James Hinchcliffe. But Dario Franchitti, we've seen it so many times before, for the seventh time, he's a leader of the Indy 500.
3: Hinch fast early, fell off a little bit. It appears as though they've massaged it and found some speed for him again. He tries to dial in Sato at the exit of three.
0: And now the two red and white Hondas, they make that left-hand turn out of turn four. 1-2, it is the Ganassis, and then Sato with Hinchcliffe in fourth.
1: Okay, so Davey, how does strategy change when you're working with your teammate behind you versus another driver from another team?
2: Well, there's one more pit stop to be made, Mike, and I think they can just take it easy right now. They know they're first and second. They don't need to run away from the field knowing that there's another pit stop left, and if there's any pressure on them, they know they could take off. But more than likely, I mean, we don't know, but a yellow could come out again, and if they were to take off, they would lose it all anyway.
1: Well, so James Hinchcliffe, Mark James, going to give up a position to Wilson.
3: Yep, Justin Wilson, Sonny's barbecue machine, pedals plenty hard. He's going after Sato now in four.
0: Yeah, Justin Wilson, he started 21st, and he has moved into the top five.
1: Takuma Sato trying to reel in Scott Dixon, and I tell you what, Davey, Taku has been strong, and he's going to try to work on him, but he's not going to get him in one.
2: He's not going to get him. He had that draft, as we talked before. You could really get a big toe off these race cars, and Taku is taking advantage of Dixon on that.
1: I tell you, though, Mark James, the guy I'm keeping my eye on is Tony Kanaan. He just got past James Hinchcliffe. He's back in the top five, and TK heads to you now trying to reel in Wilson.
3: Yeah, Hinch looked like he was going to hit the button and get up among the front three, but all of a sudden, the last lap or two, he's lost a couple of positions. Tony Kanaan on the run trying to grab that lead pack.
0: Yeah, that bright green car now drifting back in the short chute. It is sixth. As Tony Kanaan is in the top five now, the leader streak by you.
1: Here is Dario Franchitti. How special this would be for him. He talked about it Friday during our broadcast of the Firestone Indy Lights Freedom 100, Jake Query. He welled up when he talked about what it would mean to win this race in memory of his good friend and former teammate, Dan Weldon. He's the leader off of two.
4: You think Mario Andretti was the only driving a two-seater? I'll bet you Dario Franchitti's got a friend on board. He finds his way into turn number three.
3: Franchitti, then Dixon, then Sato, then Justin Wilson. Now James Hinchcliffe gets around the 11 machine of Tony Kanaan. Right there's the number two machine of Ryan Briscoe.
0: The top four cars really have broken away in front of Hinchcliffe. In fact, Franchitti in the lead, about a 10-car length advantage.
1: Davey, I guess the question right now is, do you want to lead this race? How much more fuel is Dario Franchitti burning than his teammate Scott Dixon? Or at this point, does it really matter given they're all on the same strategy?
2: Right now with the Hondas, I don't think it makes a difference, Mike. I think they could go full tilt to them because there is one more stop, as we keep saying. Now, when the yellow comes out or if it comes out is a big question mark. But I'll tell you, Honda had something in their back pocket. Look at right now, Mike. Top four Hondas. Fifth, sixth are Chevrolets, and then you're back in seventh with Kimball. How about that for Kimball running seventh place right now? Another good run for him.
1: And the first quarter of this race, it looked like it was going to be Chevy domination, a runaway. At one point, Chevy had five of the top six cars, but right now it is Honda, Franchitti, Dixon, Sato, and Wilson, your top four. This thing is a long way from being decided. 158 of 200 laps are complete. Let's catch up with Kevin Lee.
10: Well, Dario Franchitti is wondering about fuel mileage as well. He just asked, who's getting better mileage, me or Scott Dixon? He was told you're both getting the same.
1: How about that? And Dario, of course, has been cutting that wide hole in the air as the lead car with Dixon running in his draft behind him. It's Frank Keady leading his teammate Dixon by 0.4 seconds. Takuma Sato has been strong all day long. He is 0.7 seconds behind the race leader. He runs third. Justin Wilson, don't count him out. He's fourth. James Hinchcliffe started in the middle of the front row, has led laps today. Right now he is fifth. We've got a race for the lead. Dixon's going to move to the inside of Frank Keady. So Jake Query, we've got a new leader heading to UN2.
4: No team orders here, huh? Scott Dixon now goes back up front. Dario Franchitti behind him. Then it's Sato, then Justin Wilson, and James Hinchcliffe. Those five separating themselves.
3: Everyone but Target Jip Ganassi grabbing headlines on poll day. But, boy, they're grabbing plenty today with Dario and Dixon running up front. They're taking Sato through the north shoot, the short shoot in the north end.
0: Well, there are only three former winners in the field, and two of them driving the red and white of Target Jip Ganassi. Dixon with the lead, but Franchitti may have something to say.
1: So with 40 laps complete, it's Scott Dixon out in front, but here comes Dario like a practice afternoon for the Target Jip Ganassi Racing guys. Jake, as Franchitti goes back to the front.
4: That's exactly what it looks like. Let's go out and do some fuel runs, shall we, and find out some race simulations. Right now, Dario Franchitti, it's his turn back up front by four car lengths over his teammates.
3: Saddle right there on Scott Dixon, about two car lengths back. Then about five car lengths behind them is Justin Wilson, then Hinch. Then a pretty nice gap back to Kimball and Kanaan at the exit of three.
0: Yeah, still not a bad place to be if you're Takuma Sato. You're in third. You've got a nice run ahead of Wilson and Hinchcliffe as the two Target cars in the lead.
1: Davey Hamilton, as we now begin to hit the final stretch, 39 laps remaining, we'll probably see the cars back on pit lane in 10 or 11 laps.
2: 10 or 11 laps, Mike. But one thing I'm watching with the two leaders right now, we are looking, this is the Indy 500. This is the most important race we go to. They're also looking at points. When Scott Dixon's leading this race, he's second in points, Mike. He's second about 30 out. When he's second in this race behind Dario Franchitti, he drops to fourth in points. So two positions in the points championship in that one position. So you know Scott and Dario are going for that as well.
1: We got to get to a break. When we come back, more green flag racing. We'll also check in with Mike Hull as he right now is watching his drivers out in front running 1-2, and it looks like we're going to have another change for the lead as Dixon is going to go back to the point with 162 of 200 complete. It's all Target Chip Ganassi Racing right now at the Indianapolis Motor Speedway. At the Indianapolis Motor Speedway, our fifth caution flag of the day brings up an interesting question. With 36 laps, soon to be 35 laps remaining, do you gamble? Do you come in now and hope that you're going to be able to make up enough fuel under this caution period to go the distance? Or do you go ahead and play it as you were going to play it and wait and stop where your window opens? It looks like J.R. Hildebrand. Is that, in fact, Hildebrand? No, it is not. One car is on pit lane, and it looks like that is Michelle Jourdain Jr. So he will come in, but it looks like he will be the only taker at this point. And Paul Page, strategy here is going to dictate, you know, it looks like, do you come in the next lap? This is for a tow in for Joseph Newgarden, who has pulled in off the track.
12: I'll tell you what, I'd have my crew listening to the officials' radio. I'd have every one of my spotters watching, trying to figure out exactly when this yellow is going to end. Personally, it's the Indy 500. I'd take the gamble. In theory, there's one more yellow. I'd bring my car in right now. One other thing. With that exchange between Franchitti and Dixon, I think what you were looking at there was practice for the last lap.
1: I agree.
12: The toe is so good here,
1: yep.
12: You know, and they're all kind of, well, where can I get to the starting line first?
1: Yeah, so we'll have to wait and see. Okay, Davey, you're a team manager. You're a team owner. If your car is in position to win this race, do you bring them in now? Or do you wait?
2: You know, I think I'd gamble as well because I do feel that yellow could come out again, and that's what you need. You just need a little bit of help, not a lot of help. So, at this point, I'm bringing them in.
1: Okay, the sweepers are out, which indicates, Paul, that this is probably going to be a lengthier yellow than what we first
2: pits
1: anticipated.
2: Are open right now.
1: So, yeah,
2: they're
1: so it looks like everybody's going to come in.
2: And how about this? A pit pace truck on pit lane right now as they're coming down.
1: Yeah, they're towing Joseph Newgarden's car down pit lane, and he's probably exceeding the speed limit. So here comes everyone in. So 166 laps will be complete at the line. The Target Chip Ganassi Racing cars are just below us. Let's go first to Kevin Lee.
10: Dario Franchitti looking for a third Indianapolis 500. He enters this last stop in second position. Looks routine so far. Good stop, Michael Young.
1: Scott
9: Scott Dixon down and away, nearly collides with Graham Rahal as he comes in. Charlie Gibble also working east out of the way. Guys, this will be their last stop. They'll be inside their window to Nick Yeoman.
13: James Hinchcliffe overshot his pit. He's going to have a slower stop. It is Scott Dixon, Dario Franchitti, Takuma Sato, Justin Wilson, and then the 83 of Charlie Kimball, your top five as they race off of pit road.
1: Boy, some tight quarters down there for sure, Paul, but Scott Dixon gets a good stop, and he's able to beat his teammate Dario Franchitti to the line.
12: Yeah, so we're full of fuel. We're not going to make it. Well, it's still, you might make it.
1: You might make it.
12: Another yellow, you will make it.
1: With the sweepers out.
12: I love this race.
1: With the sweepers out, just might make it. Kevin Lee.
10: We had a near collision with two contenders on pit lane. On exit, Takuma Sato and Justin Wilson just missed by inches coming together. But they are clear, and they're back in the race.
1: It's Dixon, Franchitti, Sato, Wilson, and Kimball. That's your top five. So we will show 167 complete at the line. Toe-in is complete. Sweepers are out. Still under yellow at the Indianapolis Motor Speedway. Great action all day long here at the Indianapolis Motor Speedway. J.R. Hildebrand is back on pit lane in the National Guard Panther Racing Machine. Looked like they made, Davey, perhaps a quick change to the rear end of that car. They put no fuel in, and they did not put tires on. He was only in for a couple of seconds.
2: They must have some issues there, Mike, because you'd think they would have topped him off with fuel because he is a Chevrolet.
1: Right.
2: I think Chevrolets, with the mileage they're getting today, need all the help they could get. So no matter what, I'd pump some fuel in my car when I'm in there.
1: Okay, we've got a few cars on pit lane. The Ipiranga car of Anna Beatriz on pit lane. EJ Viso in the Citgo machine. The 7 of Sebastian Bourdais. Here comes the 22 of Oriol Servia. And also the 77 car. The HP machine of Simon Pagenaud. So they all got the wave around, took advantage of that. We all said it, Paul, the fact that they put the sweepers out really kind of changed the decision in terms of it being a gamble, rolling the dice. Now, with the yellow still waving, we're not going to race more than 30. Even if we go green the remainder of the race, it would only be a 30-lap green flag stint.
12: Right. We're there now. Yeah. I thought that two things I really thought was interesting. One, that they put the sweepers out. You know, the officials can affect the outcome of the race.
1: Absolutely.
12: In a couple of ways. Donald Davidson was talking about one of them. If they don't clean the track up quickly, it drives that overall average speed down, which it has done. Here, you're coming to the end of the Indy 500. I think I would have probably not done that, but I don't know how many marbles are up there in that corner either, and you don't want that.
1: Absolutely, and he was getting, Bo Barfield gets feedback from the drivers in the cars. Kevin Lee, J.R. Hildebrand did in fact top off when he came in.
10: He just came in, so he's got two laps on the field. Remember, he made better fuel than everybody else in that last in, and shocked us when he kept picking them off at the end, and some others we expected to make it could not make it. So keep an eye on J.R. Hildebrand, even though he's running 17th. And Ed Carpenter, I think, is our biggest mover of the day. He started 28th. He's up to 7th. And that includes a front wing change. He made contact in the race with Barrichello earlier on. They had to make a stop and then crank a lot of wing in it to get it set up the correct way. Carpenter having a great run.
1: Yeah, of course, Derek Walker making the calls for that Ed Carpenter Racing team. And it's at Ed's first month of May as both driver and owner. Looks like, will we see the furled green flag? No, the green. Yeah, we will.
12: Yeah.
1: It looks like we will see still waving the yellow flag, so we will go to at least lap 171 before we see a green flag. Amazing how long this track cleanup is taking. By the way, the pit report that we just heard from Kevin Lee, brought to you by the Exergen Temporal Scanner, gentle enough for a sleeping baby, powerful enough for the cold and flu season, available at Costco and other fine retailers. Let's go to Nick Yeoman. Nick?
13: Now, Kevin mentioned the early contact between Ed Carpenter and Rubens Barrichello. That happened in probably about the first 15 to 20 laps. Well, Rubens Barrichello has bounced back quite nicely as well. I saw him as low as 23rd or 24th in a long green flag run. Rubens has had a nice, clean race, currently sitting in ninth place, Mike.
1: Okay, and it does look like, Jerry Baker, we're going green this next time by.
11: You know, earlier on, Ed Carpenter, Davey and I were talking about this. He avoided one of those accidents earlier on, Davey. You and I were chatting about that. He's fortunate just to even be in the race right now.
2: He had contact with Barrichello. And then when, who was it that spun out down there? Anna Beatriz. When she spun, he actually hit the wall, just missed her, locked his tires up and had to adjust, you know, had to come and fix his car that time. So
11: and now he's running seventh.
2: Now he's in seventh. Good job for Ed.
1: Five cautions for 30 laps. We have had nine different leaders, a total of 26 lead changes. The pace car is off the track at the line. 171 laps will be complete. 29 laps remain, and we'll be with you commercial free as across the line it's Scott Dixon, followed by his teammate Dario Franchitti, and then a gaggle of five cars, Jake Query, fighting it out for third.
4: Scott Dixon had said the wind was tricky in two, but so far so good. Dario Franchitti right behind him. Justin Wilson worked his way around to Cubisato, and suddenly Justin Wilson, Mark, wants to join that target party.
3: So Wilson and Kanaan go side by side down the straightaway, side by side into one. They're fanning out five wide down the main straightaway as the leaders go into turn number three. Marco Andretti broke loose in turn number three. He gathered it back in, Chris Denary.
0: Here they come out of the short chute, and with the lead is Dario Franchitti. After him is teammate Dixon, and now they are three wide on the front straightaway.
1: Takuma side.

0: advantage over Dixon. Then it's Wilson and Sato.
1: It looks like right now Scott Dixon might be in the catbird seat. Here comes Takuma Sato. He'll go to the low side of Justin Wilson, jQuery, in turn number one.
2: I've got a feeling it's going to be this way, guys, for the next 27 circuits. Just as you say that, Justin Wilson gets past now. It's Tony Kanaan. Tony Kanaan moves into fourth. You've got the two targets up front, but here comes TK.
3: By the fan response, Tony Kanaan, the proverbial favorite. A pass into turn number one. Scott Dixon by Dario Franchitti. Tony Kanaan all over to Takuma Sato in four.
0: It's Takuma Sato following the two red and white target cars. It's Dixon, Franchitti, Sato, and then making a pass, getting around Kanaan as a car.
1: Here comes Ed Carpenter. Ed Carpenter, we get past Tony Kanaan. He'll move to the low side. He's got the position. Ed Carpenter right now with Chevy Power, jQuery. He could be the man to watch in the closing laps as he hits the UN2.
2: It goes Dixon, Franchitti, then Sato, then that green and white of Ed Carpenter. Fuzzy's Premium Vodka, the sponsor. Ed Carpenter now trying to get in the mix.
3: Front four gapping just a little bit, talking about Dixon, Franchitti, then Sato, then Ed Carpenter. Tony Kanaan trying to stay with that lead bunch. Carpenter to the bottom side. He wants the third spot.
0: Here is Carpenter down on the white line. I talked to Fuzzy Zeller in the garage area before the race. He was confident about his driver. He's making move in fourth.
1: Ed Carpenter last season got his very first IndyCar win, jQuery, Kentucky Speedway, when he outdueled Dario Franchitti to the line by a fraction of a second. Could we be setting up to see a finish like that here at Indy today?
2: Team Affair 1-2 with Target Chip Ganassi Racing. Then in fourth, Family Affair, Ed Carpenter, who knows this place well, Mark James.
3: Carpenter lost a little momentum through turn number four. He took a rather erratic line. He's dropped back to about five car lengths behind Sato.
0: We had started to write off the Chevy Power. It's been a Honda freight train here of late, but now the Chevy's trying to make a move.
1: Takuma Sato trying to pull up on the rear wing of Dario Franchitti. Franchitti, though, is going to look to the inside of Dixon on lap 177. Dario Franchitti will go back to the front, jQuery, as they head to two.
2: That number 50 machine for the 50th anniversary of Target, Dario Franchitti, works his way now into turn number three. He's got about a six-car length advantage on his teammate Scott Dixon.
3: Halfway point of the back straightaway. Sato now starts to work on Scott Dixon a little bit. Then Ed Carpenter. Justin Wilson wants a spot back. He works his way around Charlie Kimball.
0: Yes, it is Takuma Sato, just about two car lengths off of that bright red Target car. It's Franchitti, Dixon, and then Sato.
1: Okay, Davey Hamilton, put yourself in these front four cars. Who do you like the best right now?
4: Right now, I think I like Scott Dixon, because I think if they came down to the last lap, him being behind his teammate Dario Franchitti, he has the advantage. He's going to tow by him. But I'll tell you what, Sato is so impressive. Oh, look at Carpenter.
1: Oh, Ed Carpenter. Yeah, he's going to go to third as Ed makes the pass in turn number two, Mark James. He'll head to you trying to reel in the red cars.
3: So a Hoosier boy sponsored by a Hoosier company now poised for a podium finish, he hopes. Fans on their feet cheering for Ed Carpenter as he toasts Justin Wilson out of turn three.
0: Well, it may be podium, but Ed Carpenter wants number one. He now has the Target cars in his sight. Ed Carpenter is in third.
1: But Ed Carpenter is going to have to hold off Justin Wilson. Here comes Wilson, a double pass. Dario Franchitti trying to hold off Dixon, can't do it. Meantime, Ed Carpenter can't hold off Justin Wilson as they head into turn number two.
2: It goes Dixon, then Franchitti, then Wilson, Carpenter. Takuma Sato is now trying to work his way in. Those five are their own pocket, Mark.
3: So it's Dixon, then Franchitti, then it's Justin Wilson, then Carpenter, then Sato. Kanaan, Charlie Kimball, James Hinchcliffe, Ryan Briscoe all hope to stay within striking distance. Rubens Barrichello has worked his way up to 10.
0: But it's the top five, Mark, that have really broken away, and that fifth car is Sato, as here come the Target cars and another pass.
1: Yeah, here we go. The 50 car of Dario Franchitti will move to the inside of his teammate, and Dario Franchitti, Donald Davidson, with 179 laps complete, 31 lead changes. It's a hot day here at Indy for more reasons than one.
5: One of my favorite records has just gone by the wayside. The all-time record for lead changes from 1960 of 29. In the time that I got your attention, we tied it. and we beat it, and we went ahead by two. So it's now 31 and probably a couple more still to go.
1: So a record for Heat, Jerry Baker, and a record for passes, and we're going to see many more before this one's over with.
3: Mike, Ed Carpenter just went to fuel mixer 7. Davey Bump maybe can tell us what that means.
4: Well, it's hard to say with the Chevrolets what that means. That means probably leaning it down. I would have to think that he's probably saving fuel with that Chevrolet at this point.
1: Jake Query, it looks like Ed Carpenter may be backing up just a bit. We've got a spin.
2: That's Ed Carpenter, just as you say it. He made contact to the inside. I'm not sure whether or not he actually got the car, and we've seen this a lot, guys. Between 1 and 2, he made a spin just before it looked like he was going to make full contact. He saved it. Everyone went low and got around him, but what heartbreak for Ed Carpenter. Guys, I think once again, as we saw with Anna Beatrice, they spin out. Brian Clausen did the same thing, but narrowly avoid that contact before they get into turn number 2. Ed's saying, spin me around to the Helmatra safety crew.
1: Yeah, the only problem is they might spin him around, Paul Page, but any opportunity he had to win this race is gone by the wayside. What a great day, and unfortunately, not going to be a great memory for Ed Carpenter.
6: What a show, though, for those laps, though. That was spectacular to watch. And now we're back at the front, and we've got the two Target Chip Ganassi cars. And remember, the number one rule in racing, don't hit your teammate. That's something they all need to pay attention to in these last laps.
1: Well, that's the truth. And now, of course, fuel is not going to be an issue
6: not
1: for anyone.
6: All.
1: Yeah, so everyone is going to be good to go. 181 of 200 laps are complete. This is our sixth caution flag of the afternoon in what has been a spectacular race at times. And Ed Carpenter spinning, and we saw he was backing up just a bit. Jerry Baker just told us that he had gone to a different fuel setting. He made the lightest of contact, Jake Query, in the short chute on the outside wall. As you can see, the black mark that he left, but by and large, no real damage to that Fuzzy's Ultra Premium Vodka car. Ed Carpenter will rejoin at the tail of the lead lap.
2: He is right now getting the toe to the cheers of the Hardy Race fans here in turn number 2. What a great story on the day for Ed Carpenter, American guy from right here in Central Indiana, as the car fires a big puff of smoke out of the back of it. And they've got it fired up, and he's on his own now. They were going to tow him in.
1: Yep.
2: But Ed Carpenter, he's got the bow tie, the American company, the Indiana sponsor, and the Indiana kid back on track.
1: Yeah, of course, he squared off that set of Firestone Firehawks in a big way. He'll have to come to pit lane. Hey, want to remind you, visit ShopHonda.com. Enter to start an IndyCar race in a two-seater with an Indy champ like Mario Andretti. 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Ends 9-12. 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We need to pause 10 seconds for station identification. You're listening to the world's greatest race on the Indianapolis Motor Speedway Radio Network. Are complete. 18 laps remain. We are under caution for the sixth time of the afternoon. This for the single car spin involving Ed Carpenter, as he was running in the top five. Looked like he may have a chance to challenge the Target Chip Ganassi racing machines there for a few laps, but it all went away in the south short chute. Dario Franchitti is out in front as we check your full field rundown. Franchitti, then his teammate Dixon, then Justin Wilson, Takuma Sato, and Tony Kanaan round out the top five. So you've got four Hondas right now leading the Chevy of Kanaan. James Hinchcliffe runs sixth, then Charlie Kimball, Ryan Briscoe. Rubens Barrichello, a good outing in his first start at the Indianapolis Motor Speedway in the 500. Of course, he won here in 2002 in Formula One. He runs ninth. Marco Andretti is 10th. Elio Castroneves is 11th. Oriel Servia, 12th. Townsend Bell, 13th. J.R. Hildebrand, 14th. Alex Tagliani, 15th. Graham Rahal, 16th. James Jake, 17th. Simon Pagenaud, 18th. Sebastian Bourdais, 19th. Catherine Legg is 20th. Ed Carpenter, 21st. Michelle Jourdain Jr. is 22nd, E.J. Viso 23rd, Anna Beatrice 24th, Joseph Newgarden 25th, Sebastian Saavedra 26th, Ryan Hunter-Reay 27th, Will Power 28th, Mike Conway 29th, Brian Clausen 30th, Wade Cunningham 31st, John Alesi 32nd, Simona DiSilvestro 33rd, Newgarden, Saavedra, Hunter Ray, Power, Conway, Clausen, Cunningham, Alessi, and DiSilvestro, all of those cars are out of the race. All in all, Davey, I think the new DW12 and these new engines, they've done a great job in their first outing in the Indy 500.
4: Very impressed. I mean, like Donald said, we're breaking records. It could have been a speed record as well today. Yeah. So pretty impressed right now.
1: Okay, so as we get set to go back to Green Flag Racing, Mark James, I think the question is, who wants to lead this thing? Because it seems like if you're out in front, you're a sitting duck, as we've seen the lead change hand today 31 times.
3: I can tell you the perennial crowd favorite appears to be the number 11 machine of Tony Kanaan. Whenever he makes a pass, it seems to draw the largest response from the crowd. And again, many reasons why these are the greatest fans of the world, but they showed a lot of respect, admiration, and appreciation for Ed Carpenter. Gave him a nice round of applause when he came by last time.
1: 184 laps will be complete at the line. They're fanning out three wide, four wide now. Moving to the inside, Tony Kanaan has gone to second. Here comes Ryan Briscoe. Kanaan will go for the lead in one. He's got it. TK, Jake Query has taken the lead on lap 185.
2: This is something that has everyone on their feet. Tony Kanaan, Lloyd Ruby somewhere is pumping his fist. TK has the lead into turn number three.
3: I'm telling you, these fans are going absolutely bonkers in turn number three. Tony Kanaan, fans are waving. He takes the lead in Indianapolis into the north end.
0: The fans here in the north end have double fist pumps up for Tony Kanaan. Now he's trying to hold off Dario Franchitti. And now Franchitti makes the pass.
1: Unbelievable. Tony Kanaan, what a pass to get to the front, but it all goes away right there. Here comes the 50 of Dario Franchitti. Franchitti will go back to the front on lap 186. Jake Query, as they head back to you.
2: They are great friends off the track. They are great competitors on the track. Dario Franchitti just ahead of Tony Kanaan, Ryan Briscoe, Scott Dixon running in fourth.
3: Yeah, all of a sudden the pole sitter's back in the mix. He's got Scott Dixon to his bottom side. Now Sato wants to get by Wilson. He slips by him and he'll grab the fifth spot at the apex of three.
0: Guys, it was Ryan Briscoe that got a great jump. He was in eighth, ninth, tenth position. Now he's in third.
1: So here come the race leaders, and Scott Dixon wants a piece of Ryan Briscoe. He moves to the inside, not going to be able to get it done in turn number one. Jake Query this time by.
2: You remember what Al Unser Jr. once said, there comes a time in every race where winning is the only thing that matters. Tony Kanaan is one of those guys that just has that spirit of a fighting competition. He's trying to reel in Dario Franchitti.
3: He said earlier this week he's looked at that BorgWarner trophy many, many times, wonders if he'll ever see his face on it. Tony Kanaan doing all he can to get there today.
0: Those two cars have broken away. It's Franchitti by a couple of car lengths over Kanaan. Kanaan out of four went to the white line. Now he looks to make another pass.
1: Here he comes. They're side by side across the yard of bricks. Give the lead to the 11 car of Tony Kanaan. Can he hold on? He's got the spot. He'll be the leader with 187 complete. Jake Query, they head to two.
2: Remember that record he said, oh, we got a crash on the south end of the track. Dario Franchitti was trying to close in on Kanaan, but in between turn number one and turn number two, and you're not going to believe who it is, Marco Andretti. He comes to a stop in turn number two. He got loose just at the outset as he was leaving turn number one. Marco Andretti right in front of me. Coming into today, the Andretti's had led 1,020 laps at the Indianapolis Motor Speedway, and it looked to be Marco's day today for a while. But it comes to a disappointing end.
1: Unbelievable. And we still have lots of racing to do here as the Homatro safety team already coming to the attention of the RC Cola car. Visit shophonda.com. Enter to start an IndyCar race in a two-seater with an Indy champ like Mario Andretti. Shophonda.com for rules. Ends 9-12. No purchase necessary. Davey Hamilton, I'm not so sure we could take many more laps. That might be, the Tony Kanaan move might be the greatest move I've ever seen to get to the lead on a restart. That was absolutely unbelievable.
4: It may change right now, though.
1: That could be.
4: It may change right now because there's going to be another restart. Guys,
1: wow.
4: And these restarts have been absolutely crazy. And Briscoe came from like ninth or 10th to second or third in that restart, too. So don't forget about that. Unbelievable.
1: Well, it was Briscoe and Kanaan that kind of rode each other to the front. Just amazing. Kevin Lee, you've got something downstairs?
7: Before that last restart, Bobby Rahal told Takuma Sato, watch out for Tony Kanaan. He's always opportunistic on these restarts. He got him. So what will he do in the lead? I'll say this. We've had great finishes before, but it might be hard to find another complete race that has been better than this one. To Michael Young.
8: Race strategist Tom Wirtz for TK. What a fantastic restart for him. What is he saying about that car?
9: Well, right now, we're just trying to get through these last 12 laps. But, yeah, he's a fantastic restarter. And, you know, we just give it to him and, you know, let him execute out there. So we're glad to get back to, you know, after that coming in for the tire change. So we're looking good. So
8: best of luck for the rest of the race.
9: Pardon me?
8: Best of luck for the rest of the race.
9: Thank you very much.
8: That's race strategist Tom Wirtz. To Nick Yeoman.
10: Well, it hasn't been a great day for Team Penske. Will power out earlier. Elio really hasn't been a factor, but Ryan Briscoe comes out of nowhere up to fourth. Captain, you think your driver's got something for the rest of these guys here on this last restart?
11: Well, we'll have to see. Had a great restart the last time. It's going to be elbows all the way up here for the next 8 or 9 laps. We'll just have to hang on, see what happens.
10: Ryan's kind of drifted back for the most part of the day. I mean, the first 30 or 40 laps up front, was that according to plan? Or have you guys kind of been chasing that race car?
11: I think we got the race car a lot better, and he's ready to go at the end, I know.
10: Best of luck, Captain. Roger Penske watching. Ryan Briscoe, he's made numerous wing adjustments, faded, I think, outside of the top 10 multiple times today, but that car seems pretty good. Ryan Briscoe, Mike King, may very well factor into this finish here in Indianapolis.
1: I think you're right, Nick, and it's going to be interesting to see who leads this race on the restart and how long he stays there. 32 lead changes, a new record for the Indianapolis 500. We've had 7 cautions for 34 laps up to this point. That's probably going to be extended by at least another couple of laps. I want to remind you to visit shophonda.com. Enter to start the streets of Qingdao, China in a two-seater with an Indy champ like Mario Andretti. Shophonda.com for rules. Ends 9-12. No purchase necessary. Kevin Lee. Yeah, boy, the guys that are up front, Kanaan, Franchitti, Dixon, Briscoe, they've all run together for a long time, so this is going to be an interesting final few laps here at the Speedway.
7: And Kanaan and Franchitti are great friends. Tony just said on his radio to his spotter, pass this along to Dario. It's going to be like old times, my friends.
1: The only problem is TK has never won this thing, and so I'm sure the old times that they're referring to back during the AGR days. So, Michael Young, you've caught up with Mike Hull, and I think he's got to be pretty happy with where TCGR sits right now.
8: Well, Mike said he's not happy yet because he's not leading this thing. But from what I've heard, nobody wants to lead this at the end until they come across because they think whoever's second could potentially win this race. What's Scott saying and Dario saying?
12: Well, you know, the last couple of years, we've gotten stung on this fuel thing at the end, so that's why we want to be really cautious and try to be in the right place with our cars, our target cars. Scott himself said the car's really good, been good all day. We haven't had any issues with the Honda. We haven't had any issues with Firestone. We have a really good mechanical balance with the car, and Scott's taken full advantage of it all day. You know, we haven't led all the laps, but we've been there when it's counted. We'd like to be there at the end. Be great if you could pass his teammate at the end along with TK.
8: Best of luck to you.
12: Thank you.
8: That's my call. Again, guys, remember, a lot of these teams saying, boy, I don't want to be leading this thing on that last lap because they think they're a sitting duck out there. But we've seen many, many passes, as Don they had said a little bit earlier. This has been one of those races where you don't know who's going to lead until the very, very end.
1: We saw a crazy restart on lap 185. Race control, we've just been passed the note. They reviewed that restart, and there will be no action taken there. Just a lot of incredibly gutsy moves there, and that's so what put Tony Kanaan out in front and gave Ryan Briscoe the opportunity to kind of ride right along with them. As we look right now, Tony Kanaan, Dario Franchitti run 1-2. Scott Dixon is third. Ryan Briscoe is fourth. Justin Wilson fifth. James Hinchcliffe is sixth. Takuma Sato has had a great day. Taku has led 31 laps here today. Oriol Servia, Davey, what a job Oriol has done in that Dreyer Reinbold Panther car. They had a great outing on Friday in the pit stop competition, and Oriol Servia has given that car a good ride here today.
4: He sure has, Mike. And one thing we talked earlier, who in the back really has a chance to get up there and run good? We have to count Servia in because Dreyer Reinbold, they do have a good team. They were with Lotus earlier in the year. They have Honda here. Servia knows how to run this race, and man, he's proven it right there.
1: Well, and I tell you what, the thousands upon thousands of race fans that have braved this weather. I mean, there were heat advisories being issued since middle of this past week. To them, Chris Denari, we take our hats off because they have tolerated the hottest Indy 500 ever, but they have been rewarded with perhaps the greatest and most entertaining Indy 500 ever.
0: And I would have to say, Mike, that the fans here in Turn 4 especially, you talked about that last restart, and I'll be anxious to see how Kanaan approaches it. It's almost like the two target cars slowed down a little bit. They didn't want to show their hand, and that allowed Kanaan, and especially Ryan Briscoe. Briscoe went low toward the inside wall. He made up four, five, six positions on that restart. This restart will be critical to see who wins this race.
1: Okay, Davey, if you're Tony Kanaan, are you looking in the rearview mirrors as you get set to come to the line to complete 192 thinking, I can't hold these guys off, I need to be running second? What are you thinking if you're the lead car?
4: Well, first of all, I hate to say it, but 190 usually doesn't produce the winner if you're leading at 190. Unfortunately, he was leading at 190.
1: Right.
4: I'd love to see Tony Kanaan pull this win off, but he has two guys behind him that seems that they have a really good balanced race car. They seem to, Honda Power seems to be good, but I think that hole, knocking that hole in there, being the leader, is a disadvantage right now.
1: Donald Davidson?
5: Okay, I don't have the exact figures here, but Davey Hamilton brings up a good point. There was a time in the 60s, there were three straight years, where the leader at 190 laps didn't win, yeah. Didn't finish.
4: Yeah.
5: And the number of times just in recent years where somebody was leading with 10 laps to go and didn't win, it's a lot of times. I mean, it's probably 18 times.
1: Well, heck, Donald, twice in the last 5 years, the guy leading 199 didn't win.
5: That is also correct, yes. Yeah, so. You could lead come through turn four for the checker and
1: yeah,
5: didn't win.
1: Yeah, it's been amazing. I remember when Sam beat Marco,
13: yeah.
1: And you saying that was the first time that it happened. Now we've seen that happen twice
13: yeah.
1: in 5 years. So fuel is not an issue for this one. This is going to be a flat-out seven. This is basically, Paul Page, going to be a seven-lap sprint car sprint race. This is a sprint race to win the Indy 500.
13: We got the A-Main ready to go at Indy.
1: Absolutely. We've got the A-Main cranked up and ready to go. Check out the 2012 Civic at shophonda.com, an official vehicle of the IZOD Indy Car Series. 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And, of course, when this race is over, we'll get you all of the post-race reaction. A beautiful, sunny day here in central Indiana at the world's greatest race course. Mike King along with Davey Hamilton. Paul Page is here. Jerry Baker is here. Donald Davidson is here. Oh, man, Jake Query, Mark James, Chris Denari downstairs. Great job done today in very tough conditions by Nick Yeoman, by Kevin Lee, by Michael Young, and by Dave Wilson as well. This is a crew, folks, with more than 200 years of broadcast experience, and I think, guys, we're about to be treated to perhaps the best finish in those 200 combined years of broadcast experience.
14: I just monitoring Tony Kanaan. They just asked him to shift gears. He asked him, said, say what? They said, can you shift gears? He said, yeah, I'm fine, no problem. So there was some concern, but the last thing they told him is, buddy, it's on all on you.
1: Oh, that's just what you want to hear.
14: Yeah,
4: no pressure there.
1: Yeah, so Jake Query, the field is going to come in front of you. We're working lap 194. 194 will be complete at the line. Six laps remain here at Indy.
2: I will say this. I can remember back in October, Dario Franchitti and Tony Kanaan were the two drivers, along with Brian Herta, who so eloquently paid tribute to their friend Dan Weldon here in downtown Indianapolis. I think they're doing it again today, Mark James. Dan Weldon would love this finish.
3: Smiling down from above is Dan Weldon, no doubt about that. Tony Kanaan, clearly a fan favorite, a guy who 2 years ago, until right before the season started, would you believe it or not, didn't know what his racing future held for him. It's all right in front of him now, Chris Denari.
0: The pace car leaving the track down pit lane. They slowly exit turn number four. Tony Kanaan trailed by Dario Franchitti. A good start, it looks like, for Kanaan. Franchitti and Dixon right behind.
1: Green flag is out. Tony Kanaan will move to the high side. Here comes the 50 car of Dario Franchitti, followed by his teammate. So the target cars will go to the front, and Jake Query, it looked like the 11 car gave him that position. He does not want to lead here late in this race one as he's headed through turn number two.
2: So it's Dario Franchitti that will. Dario Franchitti in the lead right now. Then it's Scott Dixon. Those two about six car lengths ahead of Tony Kanaan.
3: Who's the best poker record player at IndyCar racing. Is it Tony Kanaan? We'll see as Target goes 1-2 with Frank Keeney, Dixon, then Kanaan through the north end.
0: Well, those red and white Target cars have a pretty good gap, and now a two-car length advantage for Frank Keeney over his teammate Dixon. They have run away from the group.
1: Okay, Tony Kanaan about to give up a position here, but now we've got a race for the lead. The 9 of Scott Dixon moves to the inside of Dario Franchitti, Jake Query. So it will be Dixon the leader in turn number 2.
2: Dario had told me that you could start to get into that toe from nearly an entire way in the short chute. So maybe he's setting up Scott Dixon. Right now it's just rotation of leader. Scott Dixon, it's his turn.
3: TK needs to hurry, maybe need some help from the number, from the machine of Takuma Sato. Actually, Sato needs some help from Kanaan if he wants to push up and grab that top two as they head into 4.
0: They qualified 15th and 16th, but now they run 1-2. Dixon and Franchitti.
1: Well, they definitely showed their colors on Carb Day here. We've got another move by Dario Franchitti. They'll exchange the lead one more time. Dario goes to the front in 1, Jake Query.
2: And Takuma Sato is a spectator to all of this. He finds himself about 50 yards or so behind Scott Dixon. Dario Franchitti, the leader, he's got a 3-car length advantage over his teammates.
3: Sato with a podium in the U.S. Grand Prix, looking for a podium in the Indianapolis 500. Tony Kanaan's right there trying to reel in Sato with the apex of turn 3.
0: Sato is pulling close to Dixon, but now Dixon right on the back wing of Dario Franchitti. Will he make the pass down the front straight away?
1: 34 lead changes today, about to be 35, 100. 97 laps are complete. And once again, it is Scott Dixon out in front. We've got less than 3 laps remaining, Jake Query.
2: At some point, somebody's going to have to say, okay, this is the lap where I don't let someone pass me. But right now, it's Scott Dixon's turn. Dixon, Franchitti, Sato, and Kanaan.
3: Again, Sato wants to hang around. He wants to be a part of this party. He's in the third spot right now. 5 car lengths back is TK. Dario trails his teammate heading toward 4.
0: Well, the top 3, though, have run away a little bit. It's Dixon, Franchitti, and Sato. Then another 10 car lengths back to Tony Kanaan. Let's see what happens here, Mike.
1: 198 laps complete at the line. Once again, it looks like another lead change is imminent, but this time Tony Kanaan's going to make a little noise. He's going to follow Dario Franchitti, so he'll go to second. They'll relegate Dixon back to third.
2: Takuma Sato now into second place. He has split up that Target party. Can Takuma Sato be the one to take the BorgWarner Trophy? Mark James to you.
3: Takuma Sato trying to reel in the number 9 machine of Dario Franchitti as they exit turn number 3.
0: It is Takuma Sato about a 10-car length disadvantage now. He's in second. He is behind the leader, Dario Franchitti, looking for win number 3.
1: The white flag is out. Takuma Sato, the Ray Hall Letterman Lanigan driver, now pulling up on the leader, Dario Franchitti. Will he make the move? No, he'll crash in turn number 1. Jake Query, Sato crashes trying to make the pass for the lead on the final lap of the race.
2: Dario Franchitti got through that, and Takuma Sato did not. Dario Franchitti, assuming he can keep those hands on the wheel and the fuel holds up, is about to become a 3-time winner at the Indianapolis Motor Speedway.
3: Dario Franchitti, then Scott Dixon, then Tony Kanaan lead this field through the apex of turn number 3. They're working their way in front of Chris Denari.
0: Guys, we have never seen anything like it in the history of the Indianapolis Motor Speedway. So many lead changes, and here he comes, Dario Franchitti.
1: Dario Franchitti watches Sato spin and hit the wall behind him on the final lap of the race. He and his teammate will cross the yard of bricks side by side, the fist pumping. Dario Franchitti becomes a 3-time winner of the Indianapolis 500 on a day that saw a record amount of heat on the track and a record number of changes. 35 lead changes, Jake Query. Dario Franchitti celebrates in turn number 2.
2: Dario Franchitti has become a 3-time winner of the Indianapolis 500-mile race. The first to do that, of course, since Elio Castroneves. But here's what's interesting. Dario Franchitti has never won an Indy 500 in a green flag condition. Of course, he won his first one in a rain-shortened race, and now his third victory with that white glove raised in the air. Dario Franchitti again does so under caution. But nonetheless, a tremendous accomplishment for one of the great drivers, Mark James, that we've seen in the history of open-wheel racing.
1: Well, Franchitti is your winner. Dixon winds up second, so Target Ship Ganassi Racing goes 1-2. Tony Kanaan winds up third. Oriel Servia is fourth. What a run for the 22 car. Briscoe is fifth. Let's go downstairs. Kevin Lee, you're in that Target Chip Ganassi Racing pit.
7: What a scene this is here in the number 50 pit, celebrating 50 years of Target. Chip Ganassi is a winner at the Indianapolis Motor Speedway once again. Ashley Judd is jubilant. Barry Wanzer helps call this race. Chip is accepting congratulations from everyone. The Honda camp is down here, and Roger Griffiths is being lifted by the other Honda guys up to Chip. Roger is the head technical guy with Honda, and he and Chip in a long embrace right now. Chip, congratulations.
15: Thanks, Kent. Kevin, it was my hat's off to Honda, to Target, everybody that made this happen. Huge.
7: Have you ever seen a better race from start to finish than today?
15: I don't know. It was a hell of a long day watching those guys go back and forth with everybody.
7: Wow. Chip Ganassi headed to victory lane, and Dario Franchitti becomes the 10th. To win this race three or more times.
1: And Jake Query, you made the point. It's incredible to think Dario Franchitti has won this race three times, but Jake, he has never won it under a green flag condition.
2: Well, and here's the thing about Dario Franchitti. He will be the first to tell you that when he first came to the Indianapolis Motor Speedway, Paul Tracy was his teammate back in that controversial finish in 2002. He will be the first to tell you that he didn't fully grasp and understand, coming from Europe, coming from more of a non-oval background, the significance, the tradition, the heritage of winning here at Indianapolis. That has completely changed. It is completely the antithesis of that sentiment for Dario Franchitti. Now he absolutely cherishes, he absolutely embraces the history and the legacy and the greatness of this, the greatest sporting facility and the greatest race in all of the world. Dario Franchitti, for the third time, will have his likeness on that BorgWarner trophy, and he will be oh so emotional, I'm sure, when you consider everything that's happened in the last 12 months.
1: Well, on that 198th lap, I thought it was Tony Kanaan that had basically slipstreamed underneath along with Dario Franchitti to go out in front, when in fact it was Takuma Sato. Sato then challenged on the final lap of the race, only to lose control of the number 15 car and wind up in the wall. He is being attended to, Mark James, by the Homatro safety crew. But what a great run for Taku. But for Dario Franchitti, what a big, big day. And, Mark, stand by. We'll get to you momentarily as we have Bobby Rahal, who, of course, owns the car that was driven today by Takuma Sato. And it looked like Kevin Lee was going to have a chance to win this thing.
7: Bobby, so close. A great drive by Takuma for 199 laps. What did you see there?
16: Well, you know, we wanted to win the race, and he saw the opening and went for it. And, you know, it's just unfortunate because he did do a great race. The team did a great job on the stops. And, I'm sorry for Takuma and the guys. You know, they deserve better. But I guess nothing else you can say. They knew we were here.
7: I've not seen any kind of replay, so I'm not making a judgment, but was it just a racing incident? Is there anything you're not happy with there at the end?
16: I haven't seen it that close, so I can't tell you. Then I think he was below the white line, you know, to try to pull the pass off. And, you know, if he pulled it off, he'd be a superhero. You know, and it's just a shame because he just did a great race.
7: All right, great run today. Bob Rahal comes close to winning the 500 for a second time as a car owner.
1: Well, as our post-race continues, Mark James, that was fun. Not for Takuma Sato in the end, but my goodness, what a job these guys did here today.
3: Twice now I've had the opportunity to call someone going into an exclusive club as a three-time winner at Indianapolis, the other being Elio Castroneves. And Dario Franchitti certainly has a great appreciation for the Indianapolis Motor Speedway, its history and tradition, and, of course, one of his heroes, Jim Clark. And Dario Franchitti speaks of this place with such reverence, and it will be a most celebratory and at times somber Dario Franchitti throughout the course of the next couple of days before we set about the task of chasing a championship. But, Mike, let's not discount the struggles that Dario has had. He had to work his tail off to finish fifth, which was his best finish of the season at Sao Paulo, and really started rather uncustomarily deep in the field. But To be the best, you got to beat the best, and no one could beat Dario Franchitti today, and he's the champion at the Indianapolis Motor Speedway. Nick Yeoman.
10: Dario Franchitti has pulled the red and white Target Chip Ganassi car into victory lane. A long embrace with his owner, Chip Ganassi. Now with the wreath, he'll hold it above his head and wave to the thousands of the fans that are in attendance. Now Dario will slip that wreath over his head, one arm through, and pose for the hundreds of photographers down here taking Dario's picture, a three-time winner at Indianapolis. Now the 500 Festival Queen comes in and gets a kiss. A jubilant celebration down here, Dario Franchitti, and now the celebratory milk. Louis Meyer brought in the tradition, and Dario for the third time takes a big sip of the milk and then pours it all over his head, reminiscent of his longtime friend Dan Weldon, who did the exact same thing 1 year ago. A big hug from Chip Ganassi again. We'll catch up with the winner, Dario Franchitti, in moments as Mike King, that red and white Target car is now coated with milk as Dario has splashed it everywhere.
17: Boy, I tell you what, he finished off that bottle too. About half of it wound up on his head, and he finished off that bottle in a hurry. Chris Denary, boy, that one was fun. I just wish that Takuma Sato had been able to hold that line through one, but what a thrill those final 25 laps were.
18: Oh, that was a thrill. And for me, Mike, I go back to the years at Andretti Green Racing before Andretti Autosport, when Weldon, Franchitti, and Kanaan were teammates. I worked in local television, and they were our team for the month of May. And so I got to hang around those guys and see how much fun they had. To know that Franchitti and Kanaan were racing to win, to do something that their buddy Dan Weldon had done two times, boy, it means a lot, I'm sure, to Dario Franchitti. Let's head to the pit row and Michael Young. Mike?
8: We're waiting for Tony Kanaan to wrap up an interview with the Portuguese television down in Brazil, the Brazilian television. He's all wrapped up. TK, Danny was looking down on you today. For Dario and Dixon and you to finish 1, 2, 3. It couldn't have gotten much better than that.
19: No, I mean, he was looking out for all of us, but, you know, his three best friends, the three guys that he mentioned in his banquet last year, finishing 1, 2, 3, I think he couldn't be happier. And what a great race, man.
8: A fantastic job on that restart. It was a typical TK fashion. We thought you might have had a little extra something for him at the end. What did you see with the incident with Taku and Dario?
19: Well, I knew Taku was going to play really hard, but Dario was not going to let it go. So, I mean, this crowd has been so grateful to me, and I felt I had to lead a few laps and pull a TK restart on them. I mean, it was awesome. I think what I saw was hard racing, and I mean, Dario got lucky. Well deserved, Dario. Well deserved, Honda and Chip Ganassi. I mean, you could never count those guys out. And I'm happy that we put a great race for the fans. We can honor Dan Weldon in a great fashion.
8: Well done today.
19: Thank you.
8: Tony Kanaan finishes third in today's Indianapolis 500. To Kevin Lee.
7: Scott Dixon, a runner-up to his teammate. What was your vantage point of that final contact between the top two?
20: Yeah, it was kind of, I kind of got lumped on with both of them the lap prior into one. And you know, I stayed high, gave them a bit of room. Sato was pretty aggressive all day, I think, and especially when it came to those later restarts. And yeah, I thought we were going to get lucky there because they hit pretty good, and I thought it might take out the both of them. But it wasn't the case, you know, and you got to give, you know, Dario huge credit. He came back from a big mishap at the start of the race and managed to, you know, get back through the field and come and, you know, race with all of us up front. But, yeah, it was a hard race, you know. It's all on the line at the end, and I think we played it right, but, you know, with it, you know, finishing with a half a lap to go, you know, I think if it continued on, I think we would have had a good run down the back on one and on one of the cars, and then maybe another good run on Dario to come to the finish. So is what it is, but a huge day for Target, you know, celebrating their 50th anniversary, and obviously the 50 car finishing first and the 9 second. You know, it's a big day for the team, big payday as well for tomorrow, so we're all excited.
7: So close. Great show. Thank you. Scott Dixon, the runner-up. Let's head to Victory Lane now and hear from the winner with Nick Yeoman.
10: Well, when you're a three-time winner, not only do you get to sip the milk, but apparently you get a big bucket of ice dumped on you as well. Dario Franchitti in Victory Lane for a third time. Now doing the old hat dance, of course, with the winner's wreath on the outside. Another high five from Chip Ganassi and Dario Franchitti. Congratulations, Dario, a three-time winner at Indianapolis. What does this feel like, the emotion of winning this race, Dario?
6: The emotion anytime is incredible here. But the emotion of coming here and celebrating Dan and, you know, seeing what he did last year and seeing the reaction from the fans today for him. We just, as I said on TV, want to dedicate this to Dan and Michael Wanzer, two of our buddies, two of the biggest fans from Indianapolis you will ever find. And dedicate this to them. And they were definitely looking out for us today. We got spun around in the pit lane, had to start at the back, fought our way through. This Target team never gives up. And Honda did, what a great job. What a turnaround from qualifying. And brought the old 50 car, celebrating 50 years of Target. Brought it in victory lane, and I am so proud of this whole team. And I think I'm going to go have a good cry now.
10: Walk us through that last lap and a half and ultimately the final entrance into turn number one with Takuma Sato.
6: Yeah, well, you know, with the horsepower levels we got, you're kind of a sitting duck out front. And Takuma got a good run, went to the inside, I blocked, and then I thought, I can't do that. We were told we can't. So I moved back out, and I gave him a lane in a bit. And he got loose down there, and that was it. And we made contact. I almost spun myself, but that was it. I kept my foot in and brought this Target car to victory lane. A 1-2 for Team Target with my buddy Scott Dixon. Tony Kanaan third. I mean, what a great day!
10: In 2010, you won this race. In 2011, of course, your friend Dan Weldon, and now you again. 50 years from now, of course, the 50 on the side of the car, when you look at that BorgWarner trophy and you see Dan's likeness right beside yours, the emotion that you know that that'll carry on for years.
6: I was thought about that halfway through the race. I thought, man, if we can win this. And I said, no, don't think like that. Keep going. You're going to have to fight for this every way. And sure enough, it was a dogfight. And here comes my teammate, Scott Dixon.
10: Dario, congratulations. A three-time winner. We're going to let them celebrate. A big hug from Scott Dixon. Mike King, they traded the lead. Good Lord, it seemed like 100 times today. But Target, Chip Ganassi in victory lane. And it's Dario Franchitti, a three-time winner of the Indianapolis 500.
17: Yeah, Dario Franchitti led 7 different times. Dixon led 9 different times. They account for 16 of the 35 lead changes here today. This post-race brought to you by Exergen Temporal Scanner. Stay tuned next week to learn more about how to win Exergen's fastest family finale contest, guess the green flag temperature of the race correctly, and qualify to win a VIP trip to the finale in Fontana from Exergen. Our post-race continues. Let's hear from the fourth-place finisher, Oriel Servia. He's with Dave Wilson.
21: Well, down here with a jubilant smile from one ear to the other, Oriel Servia. Oriel, those last few laps, have you ever experienced anything like that?
22: No, I haven't, because the whole race, you know, I had to be so patient. We went a lap down earlier on with a flat tire, and I was expecting to be able to gain the lap back, but it wasn't happening. It wasn't happening. It was only until the last pit stop that we got the lap back, but then I was last, and I had to make a lot of passes. But, you know, we had the patience to keep working with the car every stop. We kept changing it, and at the end, it was the best car I had the whole race, and it showed. I was able to pass everybody and, challenge for the podium almost, so I'm extremely proud and happy of the whole effort.
21: Did you see any of that access with Takuma Sato there and Franchitti? What was your thoughts in seeing that from where you were sitting?
22: Well, it was getting heat up, you know. Everybody, when it's the last restart, knows it's now or never. So it's the time to put all bets on table. I didn't really see what happened between them. I was pretty busy myself. Great job for Dario, you know. The two Target cars didn't qualify too well, but again, they showed that it's how you end and how you finish that counts.
21: A very happy Oriel Servia and Dryan Reinbold, a great fourth-place finish to Kevin Lee.
7: And a great run for Justin Wilson as well. He equals his best finish from a couple of years ago of seventh. The racing was spectacular. How was your perspective?
23: It was a lot of fun, actually. Yeah. You know, you were in and out and just trying to position yourself, get the timing right, so you didn't trip over people in the corner. You could drive past them on the straight. So I was enjoying myself. I thought the 18 Sonny's barbecue car was fantastic. Just actually disappointed. Having been running up the front there and felt we were strong, especially on the longer runs, we just seemed to struggle to get up to speed on those last couple of restarts. And kick game jumped, and I drive back by them, but that's just how it goes. I think it's been a great day for Dale Coyne Racing, and we can move forward from here.
7: He's known as a road and street ace, but Justin Wilson is getting the hang of these ovals. Michael Young,
8: We have Charlie Kimball down here on the sitting on the pit wall from 13th last year to 8th this year. You were running up front for quite some time, and it looked for a while like you had the best fuel strategy of anybody. You were out there for quite some time.
5: Yeah, we could seem to stretch the fuel stints just that little bit longer. You know, I got to the car was good enough. I could sit behind a guy close enough that I was saving fuel and running 216s, 217s. So, you know, all credit to the whole Novo Nordisk Ganassi Racing team. I know they've worked really hard to make sure we're maximizing the fuel system. Did a great job. It worked out for us today. You know, the 83 Novolog Flexpen car was quick from the word go. Each time we got a restart, I learned a little more. Just didn't quite apply it until that last restart. I could have used that knowledge, you know, at lap 150 instead of 180. But come through, matching my career best of eighth. You know, I can't be displeased. The guys in the pits did a great job. A lot of credit goes to Honda and HPD. The guys in California came up with something special for today.
8: How close were you to that final incident with Sato and Franchitti?
5: Well, it was pretty tight. All of them were. When Marco went, I drove through just a cloud of debris. So, you know, we did what we could. We stayed smart. We stayed out of trouble. When I needed to lift, I did. Lost a couple of spots throughout the day. But then the car was quick enough. Got my head down, got my foot down, moved forward again.
8: Congratulations.
5: Thank you.
8: Charlie Kimball comes home eighth today, Mike King.
17: Yeah, a lot of guys with strong runs that they will remember, but none more so than Dario Franchitti as he wins for the third time here today at the Indianapolis Motor Speedway, besting his teammate Scott Dixon in the end as Dario, for the third time as well, wins with the yellow flag flying alongside of the checkers. So 200 laps in the books, a record day here at the Speedway. Dario Franchitti, Scott Dixon, Tony Kanaan, your top three in the 96 500.
1: It's a drag race down the main stretch. Can Sullivan pull Andretti into the first turn? Ron Carroll.
9: I got him, and it is Danny Sullivan gets him. Danny Sullivan gets him. No, he's squirreling. No, he's spinning. Danny Sullivan spins, but he goes around twice and gathers it.
1: Absolutely incredible.
17: Well, that, of course, was 1985. Our good friend Ron Carroll, who you heard on the handoff from Paul Page. And you know, Paul, this is a wonderful weekend, but unfortunately we have the sad news of passing of Ron Carroll, who was a member of the Indianapolis Motor Speedway broadcast team for 27 years. But in some ways, to lose him on race morning is almost poetic.
13: Yeah, there is a certain appropriateness to it. There really is. He was the greatest cheerleader for this broadcast team I think I ever met. And I'll never forget my first year sitting in the chair that you're in now, just before the second hand swept up to the hour to start the show. He punched his intercom button and said, "You guys are the best. Go get them." That meant a lot.
17: Yeah, you got to like that. Ron Carroll, dying earlier today, very sad that he is gone, but he will certainly be remembered. Paul, this was a race for the ages in many respects, the hottest, and the race that featured the most passing. And who's to know what would have happened had those sweepers not gone out? And some, you know, there could have been some people running out of fuel on those final laps. As it was, that did not play into it, but boy, the final 25 laps, just spectacular.
13: Well, I think the audience probably heard both Davey and I in the background cheering for this thing, because we were. And one time I just put my hand over my mouth and like, quit it and be professional. My more often asked question has always been, what was your favorite Indy 500? My answer has always been 1960, when I watched Jim Rathman and Roger Ward battle lap after lap, record number of lead changes. I have a new answer. I saw Dario Franchitti win his third Indianapolis 500.
17: In 2012, this is one that will go into the record books. Paul, as always, a pleasure.
13: Thank you.
17: And we look forward to seeing you back here in 2013.
13: You got it.
17: If you've got the time, we've got a seat for you.
13: Hey, I've got the seat. It's mine. You're not getting it.
17: And good luck the rest of the season on all the NHRA broadcasts.
13: Thank you very much.
17: So we look forward to watching you on ESPN. Donald Davidson, there's no one that loves the history of this Speedway and the records more than you do. And you've got to get your eraser out, because you've got some new records to etch in the book after this one.
11: We've got some changes and also some additions. Was it 35 lead changes, I think? So it wasn't like it tied the record?
17: 35.
11: Okay, so, you know, if it had just tied it or broken it by one. It would hurt a little bit, but it smashed it to pieces. So I guess that one's gone forever. Frank Keady is actually the 10th person to win for a third time. So we've got 3 four-time winners. And we now have, that would make it 7. Is that right? I think, yes, it would make 7 three-time winners. And then also the fact that this is the first 1-2 finish for Chip Ganassi. We thought we were going to have one last year. With 3 or 4 laps to go last year, I thought that was going to be it. So that is the 7th time that's happened. Lou Moore did it twice. Lita Kearns, Fred Treadway, Penske twice. And now Chip Ganassi. In fact, Scott Dixon actually moved up 6 places in the all-time laps led department. In fact, he passed Frank Keady. So Scott Dixon is now the 13th highest in terms of laps led. And thank you for having me up here. I didn't get to contribute a great deal today, but I watched a fantastic race. And once again, thank you, Sid Collins.
17: An unbelievable day for sure, and Donald, is always a pleasure having you. And like Paul, if you've got the time, we've got a seat for you.
11: Thank you, Mike.
17: So we'll see you in 2013.
11: Well, if I come back next year, it'll be number 50.
17: Yeah. Wow, 5-0, like Dario's car this year. So we'll definitely have a cake for you, I think, Donald. Something nice. 50 years next year as Dario Franchitti, the race winner, has climbed aboard the pace car and. It's pulling off of pit lane, and he's going to go for a little victory lap here in the warm May sunshine. Davey Hamilton, as a race car driver, I know you had to be a little jealous watching those final laps, thinking, man, to just be down there mixing it up in that. That's the way the end of the 500 should be.
0: What an exciting day, Mike, as we talked about the heat of the day, all the passing records being broke. Also, I think that's the second spin and win, right, because Dario spun in the pits. So it was like Danny Sullivan
17: that
0: also.
17: First stop.
0: A little different, but he spun and won.
17: Yep.
0: I mean, the very first stop. And so, you know, that Target team is just amazing, and they have the best drivers with Dario and Dixon, and they've proved it today. And how about Honda, first and second? Although Chevrolet was third, fourth, fifth, and sixth, but those Hondas, they came back. They showed they're here to be reckoned with. And, by the way, Chevrolet dominated the first 4 races, but Honda just won the most important race.
17: Won the biggest one. Yeah, and look at that. Susie Weldon has climbed aboard the looks like they've got a Camaro, one of the Camaros, as opposed to the Corvette. Looks like they've dropped the top on one of the Camaros and are taking Dario around. And very popular win. You know, Davey, what struck me today was the enthusiasm of the crowd on so many occasions, as we saw Ed Carpenter, for example, when he was making his way to the front, crowd was loving it. When Tony Kanaan went to the front, wild reactions. I mean, it really feels like the crowd is now far more vested in the racing that is going on track right now.
0: Well, I think we have great personalities in our sport. I mean, I think our sport's growing. We had a lot of controversy over the last several years with the split up and then back together and a lot of things that are happening. But we have some great characters in our sport, and we have competitors that are some of the best drivers in the world. And I think the fans see that now. I think they see what a legit series the Izod IndyCar Series is. And they're paying more attention to it. And this crowd was unbelievable. I mean, nobody left. It was full grandstands the whole time in this heat. And hats off. And look at all the people that are still here watching the victory lap.
17: Yeah, waiting for the victory lap. That is for certain. And we want to remind many of you, thousands of you who listen to us here on the IMS Radio Network on your radios around the Speedway as you're in attendance, to please, whatever you do, make sure that you keep yourself hydrated, that you keep yourself cool. Stand in front of one of those huge 78. There are 78 different misting stations around the Speedway where you can get cool and get yourself into some shade, particularly those of you who have spent the entire day out in the bright sunshine. When we come back, we'll run down how all 33 drivers finished here today as the celebration continues for Dario Franchitti, his wife Ashley Judd, and Susie Weldon. Looks like a little bit of emotion might be taking over for Susie right now as they are in the Chevrolet Camaro pace car and making their way slowly around the track. The victory lap for Dario Franchitti underway here at the world's greatest race course. Dario Franchitti dedicating this one to his former teammate, Dan Weldon, and invited Dan's wife, Susie, to join him and his wife, Ashley, on the back of the Chevy Camaro as they make their way around the track, celebrating Dario's third win here at the Indianapolis Motor Speedway. Dave Wilson, it looked like Takuma Sato might have something for Dario on that final lap and making the move that perhaps would have put him out in front, cost him a chance to finish this race. You've got Takuma Sato.
21: Takuma, tell us about that last lap and that pass. It looked like you had your nose underneath him, did you?
4: Yeah, we were completely side by side. Coming out to turn four, good toe from Dario, looking inside, diving to the inside. Before turning, we were side by side. But it seems like he kept coming and didn't leave enough space on me. So into the turn one, you know, there was a well below the white line. And I was hoping that's coming out to two of the cars in turn one, just the car got slide.
21: Did you touch at all?
4: Not at all.
21: But did you get down below the white line to try to miss him?
4: A big time. You know, the white line I could see was the central monocoque. So, you know, I mean, almost on the grass. He could have gave a little bit more space, then we should have come out no problem. So,
21: when you got side by side with him, did you think, I got him, I made the pass?
4: Yeah, it was job done. It was before turn one, before turn in, I thought job done. You know, obviously tight, but that's for the race, you know, for the very last lap and 500. So I was going for the win, and no need to back off, and I was boxed there. So anyway, congrats to him, but very disappointed. Outstanding job from the team anyway.
21: How did it feel to lead this race?
4: It's a great feeling, you know, reading 500. But, you know, still there was 100 laps to go. So I was pretty calm and just followed the protocol for the team strategy. And last early laps was very exciting, you know. I mean, two yellows in the early laps. And, you know, restart, I dropped a huge press on the position. But, you know, I regained on the very last time, figured out how to do it. So thanks to TK for that. Otherwise, a pretty good, amazing, incredible weekend for the May of the month, and very well done to the whole the team. And
21: you think you did well enough today for your car owner Letterman to have you on his show?
4: It looks like we always show the good on the show. So hopefully next time the result will come.
21: Thanks, Takuma.
4: Thanks.
21: Takuma Sato, very disappointed, but a great job.
17: Here's the full field rundown for the 96th running of the Indianapolis 500-mile race. Dario Franchitti becomes a three-time winner as he finishes officially 27 thousandths of a second in front of Scott Dixon. However, it was under yellow. Dixon pulled alongside for the final run to the Yard of Bricks to celebrate with his teammate. Tony Kanaan winds up third. Oriel Servia was fourth. Ryan Briscoe, our pole sitter, wound up fifth. James Hinchcliffe was sixth. Justin Wilson was seventh. Charlie Kimball was eighth. Justin Townsend Bell, rather, was ninth. And Elio Castroneves, he winds up 10th. 11th, the Rubens Barrichello. 12th, the Alex Tagliani. 13th, the Graham Rahal. 14th goes to J.R. Hildebrand. 15th to James Jakes. 16th to Simon Pagenaud. 17th to Takuma Sato. 18th to E.J. Vizo. Michelle Jourdain Jr. was 19th. Sebastian Bourdais was 20th. Ed Carpenter, 21st. Catherine Legg, 22nd. Anna Beatrice, 23rd. Marco Andretti, 24th. Joseph Newgarden, 25th. Sebastian Saavedra, 26th. Ryan Hunter-Reay, 27th. Will Power, 28th. Mike Conway, 29th. Brian Clausen, 30th. Wade Cunningham, 31st. Simone Di Silvestro, 32nd. And Jeanne Lacy. Davey winds up 33rd. Now no rest for the weary as we get set to head to Detroit this next weekend.
0: This was the start of a five-week run. So we're going to Detroit, then right off to Texas, another oval. So back and forth between the street course and another oval. Exciting day, Mike. I mean, what a great
17: race.
0: I'm sitting here almost in non-belief the way it really turned out, because we all so much miss Dan Weldon and what he gave to this sport. And to be able to see Susie down there with Dario and Ashley, it's pretty emotional. And yep. I think Dan had a little say in the way this thing finished.
17: I think so. A fitting tribute as Dario Franchitti gets set to kiss the bricks. Race fans, mark your calendars for the next race on the 2012 Izod IndyCar Series schedule. It's the Detroit Chevrolet Belle Isle Grand Prix on the streets of Belle Isle, Detroit. It's going to take place 1 week from today, Sunday, June 3rd. Make sure tune in here June 3rd for the Detroit Chevrolet Belle Isle Grand Prix. Well, it's been another year at Indy, another great Memorial Day weekend at the world's greatest race course, memories of heroes, of friends, of colleagues, now gone. New memories of another 500-mile race that now become a part of history, and Dario Franchitti, it's the day that he became a three-time winner. Congratulations to you, Dario. The 96th running of the Indianapolis 500-mile race has been brought to you by Firestone, the official tire of the Indianapolis 500-mile race. 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By Miller Lite, the official beer of the Indianapolis 500. 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By Exergen, temporal scanner thermometer, accurate temperature with a gentle forehead scan, available at Walmart, Sam's Club, and other fine retailers. 35 lead changes today, a record on a record day for heat. We're at top 93 degrees ambient, 8 cautions for 38 laps. 17 drivers wind up finishing on the lead lap, 16 of them running behind Dario Franchitti. Our network general manager is Wally Levitt, production and program control by Chris Pollack, our pit producer Nicole King, our chief engineer Rick Evans, master control operations by

0: Congratulations to Chip Ganassi and Dario Franchitti, the winners of the Indy 500. 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
1: 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Here's Nick Yeoman.
2: Hello and thanks for joining us for a special presentation from the IndyCar Radio Network. I'm Nick Yeoman. This is First to the Flag, where we sit down with some of IndyCar's best drivers to take a look back at their first career IndyCar win, with radio broadcast highlights helping to tell the story. Today on First of the Flag, we look back at the 2015 edition of the Honda Indy Grand Prix of Alabama at beautiful Barber Motorsports Park, a race that is remembered today as a glimpse of what was to come from one of today's biggest superstars in IndyCar. The talk heading into the 2015 IndyCar season was the brand new, radically designed aero kits developed by engine manufacturers Chevrolet and Honda to promote competition and differentiate the looks of the race cars. As is the case anytime new technical rules are introduced in motorsports, this had a leveling of the playing field effect early in the 2015 season, and while top teams like Penske, Ganassi, and Andretti Autosport were still the ones to beat, smaller organizations like Carpenter, Fisher, Hartman Racing emerged as contenders week in and week out with their fourth-year driver Joseph Newgarden. The 24-year-old from Hendersonville, Tennessee, blasted onto the IndyCar scene after winning the 2011 Indy Next Championship. And while there were plenty of rookie season mistakes, by the end of the 2014 season, Newgarden was viewed as one of the sport's best up-and-coming drivers as he entered 2015 with a pair of runner-up finishes to go along with six top fives. The most popular question for Newgarden at that point became when, as in when would the likable driver score his first win? And it's a question even yours truly couldn't avoid asking Newgarden moments before the race at Barber.
3: Great qualifying effort. That 67 car's been fast. Everybody's been saying, when's the week? When's the week? When's Joseph Newgarden going to win? Going to be today?
4: No one knows. I don't know myself. I think it's going to come when I least expect it, hopefully. I mean, you know, I don't want to sound like I know I'm going to win, but, I think this team is so strong with CFH Racing. I think it's bound to happen. They really deserve it. I mean, there's a great group. There's a lot of work that's been put in, so I think it's just around the corner for us, and hopefully it's today, but you just never know. We got to put ourselves in a position to do well, and I think we got the guys to do it, so hopefully today's that day, but if not, we'll try and get as many points as we can, and we'll keep fighting all year for it.
2: It was a Team Penske sweep of the front row, with Elio Castroneves grabbing pole position, where he'd line up alongside his teammate Will Power. Simon Pagenaud and Scott Dixon would share row two just ahead of Newgarden, but they wouldn't keep third and fourth spots for very long, as legendary IMS Radio Network anchor Paul Page was on the call of the 2015 Honda Indy Grand Prix of Alabama.
5: We look for the green flag, we wait, and here we go. Elio Castroneves immediately under challenge by Will Power. Will Power drops into second. Will Power has it as second place, continues to pursue the leader, Elio Castroneves. Elio in a good position. Joseph Newgarden got around Simon Pagenaud.
6: Bottom of the racetrack opened up for Joseph Newgarden in turn number one. He moved all the way up to the third position. Tony Kanaan wants a spot. He wants to slip underneath that machine of Simon Pagenaud. Can't quite get that done. Now TK slips off the race course, loses a couple of spots. Elio in command, Jake.
7: Castroneves now has Will Power in tow. Newgarden taking a hard look at car number one, trying to get into second. It's Castroneves, then Power, Newgarden, Pagenaud, then behind him Sebastian Bourdais, then that Coca-Cola machine of Scott Dixon. Back of the pack, Coletti takes a hard look at Juan Montoya.
5: And Montoya is in a battle right now. He's trying to force his way up because he started well back in this field. Elio Castroneves drops a wheel off as he goes through nine, and now heads for that section that brings them back onto the front straightaway once again. Elio Castroneves, but take a look there. Second place is now Joseph Newgarden.
8: How about Newgarden? Is he on a roll or what, Paul? I mean, made a great pass through a section that you're not supposed to be able to pass at, but he started fourth in this race, I think it was, and now he's already into second. See if he can chase down Castroneves.
2: Looking back, Newgarden would credit the confidence he had in his car that day to pull off such an aggressive opening lap that would find him in second early in the race.
4: You know, Barber, you can attack in a turn one if you have a car that's working, right? I remember just having a hooked-up car that day, you know, knowing that I had a lot of confidence around that place. Barber's always a track that's brought out the best in me. I love the high-speed nature of it. And, you know, I've always enjoyed the challenge of running around there. So I do remember that first corner. I remember just starting the race with tons of confidence. And, we picked up a couple spots there, went into turn three, did the same thing. And then, you know, by pretty much, I'm pretty sure 10 laps in, we were sitting in second. And just feeling really good about the day. So it started off, you know, perfectly, and then we were able to finish it off.
2: A slow first pit stop by Kasher Neves would hand Newgarden the lead, but on the second round of stops on lap 36, it was Newgarden's turn to stumble on pit lane, allowing Kasher Neves to get back around. At that point, though, it was no longer for the race lead, as differing strategies were introduced in the form of Graham Rahal's team staying out to inherit the race lead. The confidence, however, did not wane on the pit box or in the cockpit of Newgarden's CFH racing team.
6: For Joseph Newgarden, he's been on the radio of Andy O'Gara ever since that stop. They said, don't worry, we've got a different race strategy than the rest of the crew. Elio Castroneves got out around him. He said, we only have one more stop. Get around Elio, and then we'll be good to go with that last stop. So get those spots when you can. But we'll see one more stop from Joseph Newgarden. He feels very confident where they sit right now.
4: I remember, you know, Barber that day just being a car that was hooked up, you know, right from the beginning. I didn't even qualify in the fast six. I'm pretty sure I started seventh. And right from the first stint, we were on a different strategy. I think I was on the primary tires, and we cut up to basically second place to start the race. And then just, you know, manage to, you know, outsmart people through the pit cycles. And for me, that really showed our first, you know, complete race. You know, how do you manage tires? How do you have a fast car? And then how do you put it together with all the pit cycles and really complete an event? And that was the first time I really ever did it.
2: Rahal would lead twice on the day for 17 laps, working a differing strategy. But with 20 laps to go, he'd be forced to pit lane, signifying the final lead change of the day.
5: Graham Rahal, the leader of the race, comes off of the course. Joseph Newgarden takes the lead, and Rahal is into the pits. Dave?
7: Graham Rahal hits his pit after coming down pit road at 50 miles an hour. They're going to put on sticker reds for this final stint and see what they can do. Graham Rahal going for the win, but maybe just as Mike might be going for best in show right now with the Honda guys as well.
5: Yeah, nice stop for Rahal. His dad, Bobby Rahal, the 86 winner of the Indy 500, is up in the grandstand right behind that. He was cheering the whole thing on, and when Rahal headed for the course once again, Bobby's pointing the way out. Get out of here. Get back in that race. Newgarden now has the lead.
2: From there, it was essentially smooth sailing for Newgarden with a big lead, but as is the case for any driver trying to secure their first victory, Newgarden wasn't about to count his chickens before they hatched.
4: It's hard to remember the final nerves, but I think there was a lot of nerves there to try and finish that race. You know, we knew it was close. I knew it was close in the cockpit. There's a couple laps to go. You're leading, you know, and have a good, comfortable lead. But, you know, anything can happen. You know, something can break. You can lose concentration for just a second and make a mistake. I'm sure I was very nervous. I can't remember it now as well, but I'm positive I was very nervous to finish that race.
5: We're looking to see Joseph Newgarden come down the front stretch and take the white flag as he does right now. Joseph Newgarden just one lap away from his first IndyCar victory.
6: Paul, I remember a few years ago, Sarah Fisher with Dollar General sponsorship at Kentucky Speedway with Ed Carpenter found out just before the race that Dollar General was pulling that sponsorship. Her resolve never wavered. The combination of her and Wee Cartman became competitive. The combination in the offseason with Ed Carpenter Racing made them ultra competitive. We figured it was just a matter of time, Jake Query. We may be watching the birth of a superstar in the making before our very eyes here at Barber Motorsport Park.
7: He won five races in the Indy Lights, and now in race 55 of his Verizon IndyCar Series career, Joseph Newgarden may have his
5: and Rahal makes
7: and
5: the
7: Rahal
5: move.
7: Makes the move over Scott Dixon. Rahal cuts him off as they head into turn number 10.
5: Rahal now takes second place over Scott Dixon. He tried three or four times on that last lap.
8: Wow.
5: He finally got it.
8: What a job by Graham Rahal. Unbelievable pass right there underneath Jake. I mean, he laid it out there. And I'll tell you what, I think right now Joseph Newgarden is probably very happy this race is over because Graham Rahal is on a run.
5: Yeah, it's a narrow lead as there he is. Joseph Newgarden gets his first win in the Verizon IndyCars. Congratulations. It was a long wait, but he finally got it done.
3: Well, we've got a brand new American winner in the Verizon IndyCar Series, and his name is Joseph Newgarden. I want to revisit a conversation I had with you before the race. You said, you know, when it happens, it happens. But is this first win everything you imagined it would ever be?
4: You know, it's just the way I wanted to do it. I didn't want to win with some, you know, crazy incident or just some luck. I mean, this team deserves it. They gave me an incredible car, and they let me, you know, get out there and rip with the thing and just get past people and try and win the thing on, you know, on pure merit. And I think that's due to my team. You know, CFH Racing, they were just incredible today. You know, who we were going up against, we're going up with the Giants, but I think this team can be a Giant one day. They're just incredible. Good Chevy power and, you know, great Firestone rubber. We have great partners. We got great team owners. They deserve it. They made it easy on me, and, you know, today was a good day, and we need to have more of these.
3: You got that Firestone P1 hat on. How good were those tires today for you?
4: Oh, just phenomenal. You know, I mean, you're running with guys like Scott Dixon who know what they're doing with saving fuel and going fast. You know, he knows everything about these Firestone rubber and knows how to put good use to them. They worked well for me. I didn't have any issue. You know, they kept under me like rocks. I mean, it was just perfect. Like, they were no issues whatsoever. Great compliance from the tires, great speed, great mileage, and then the Chevy engine just helped me pull right through. So it was awesome. I mean, it just, honestly, they made it easy on me. They're just the car, the team, they really are the ones that deserve this victory. It wasn't me doing it. They're the ones that gave me the car and everything to do it.
3: How do you guys celebrate this very first win?
4: Man, I don't know. You know, after I was done, I was like, you know, can we just go home? We did our job, right? Let's go to the next one and do it again. I'm such a simple guy. I want to get some sleep now probably, and, you know, eat a good meal and just go to the next one and try and do it again.
2: And do it again he would, scoring his second win just six races later in Toronto. Today, Newgarden is no stranger to victory lane or championship podiums, as the American driver has become one of the most accomplished athletes in the last decade of IndyCar racing. But everyone remembers their first win, and April 26, 2015 at Barber Motorsports Park will always stand out as a pivotal moment in Newgarden's career.
9: Love Birmingham. I thought it was very fitting for me to be able to win my first race there. You know, it's special to win an IndyCar event. It's so difficult to get to this level. And not only to get to this level, but then to try and, you know, really seal off a victory is just so difficult nowadays. Everyone's so competitive. All the teams are, you know, putting a good effort forward, and you have some of the top drivers in the world trying to go for each win.
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14: Nose to tail and ready to qualify. By the end of the day, 33 attempts had been made, 25 cars were qualified. During that second week of practice, the unqualified cars began a desperate search for speed, one that pushed some men beyond reasonable limits and forced championship racing to some of its darkest hours. By 1:30 on Saturday, May 19th, despite losing one day of the time trials to rain, the 33 positions were filled. 47 cars had tried. The top 33 had been chosen, and the bumping of the slower cars began. 2 hours later, the 52nd car has made its attempt, and four cars already had been pushed from the lineup. Then the United States Auto Club officials disallowed the qualification run of the machine owned by Wayne Woodward. The car, they said, had been found to have a system on board to defeat the rules affecting the maximum boost of the turbocharger. By gaining more boost, as it is called, the car would be faster than its fellow competitors. The day ended with six cars being bumped from the original 33. On the morning of the last scheduled day of time trials, two other cars had been found to have the same override of the turbocharger system. They, too, had their attempts nullified, and the officials issued a statement to amplify and clarify the rules affecting that turbocharging system. In a rush to get a new ride ready for rookie Bill Alsup, the Roger Penske crew had in error put Bobby Unser's engine, which had already been used for qualifying Bobby Unser's car, in the machine now to be qualified by Alsup. That run, too, was disallowed, and the car itself disqualified from further attempts at time trials. Well, tempers then reached temperatures that equaled the hot exhaust pipes. Teams with cars bumped from the field maintained they had no benefit of the new clarification of the rules and that they should be given another chance. On the track, the action was hotter. New cars were replacing qualified cars with almost every run, and the average speed of the field was climbing. At the end of the day, just as the final gun sounded, John Mailer of Newport Beach, California, raced onto the track and bumped Billy Vukovich Jr. 33 had been chosen from the 47 qualified cars. 14 cars had been bumped out of the field, and that was a new record. The field average at that time, 186.771 miles an hour. But 11 of the cars bumped felt that they had not been given a chance because the rule change had helped the later qualifiers, and they protested. After extremely complex racing legalistics that lasted all this past week, 11 of the cars were given another chance yesterday. Two of the cars made it to the starting field, creating now 35 starters and a two-car 12th row. The last time more than 33 cars started was in 1933. 20 of the previous 62 running cars of the race have been started with other than 33 cars. We have a beautiful day at the Indianapolis Motor Speedway, though I will have to admit that earlier in the day, everyone was apprehensive. Overnight, the skies clouded, rain began to fall, and at 2 o'clock in the morning, when a number of the announcers on this network decided to look out the window, they were worried that we might never see a race run today. But then the skies cleared, and Indiana was good to us once again. At the moment, we have 57 degrees. The forecast is partly cloudy, with a chance of showers and thunderstorms, though they're not expected until late in the afternoon. The high today should be 70 degrees. It should be a perfect day for racing, the 63rd running of the 500. Good morning. I'm Paul Page, the voice of the 500, and we're proud to have you with us once again. Moments ago, when you tuned in to this giant network, you joined race fans all around the world, listening on every conceivable type of radio, shortwave radios, listening at sea, in the air. We've even had reports from the center of deserts and high atop Ranger Outlook Post in the forest of this great land. It's an exciting day here at Indianapolis. We expect an exciting afternoon, and we hope to bring it to you. Let's introduce some of our staff who will be with us today before we go to the driver's lineup. And if you will, those of you that keep charts, have your pens and pencils ready. We will give you the lineup starting with the pole position and moving back to the 35th position. There are 35 cars in this field today. Let me first introduce you to Billy Scott, one of the few drivers of these sophisticated championship cars to hold both a chief mechanic license as well as a championship driver's license. He will join us in the booth today as our driver expert. Billy the Kid, as he is known, got his nickname by becoming the first 16-year-old to break the magic 200-mile-an-hour bracket in a top-fuel dragster. He's a bit older than that now, with a lot more experience behind him. He moved on to drive such varied machinery as local stock cars, then sprint cars, then up to Formula 5000 and the big step to Indy cars. In 1976, Billy was the fastest rookie when he qualified as Eagle Offie, 15th fastest overall in the field. This year, Billy missed the race by about 1 mile an hour, but he vows to come back next year and change his seat from the broadcast booth to one in the cockpit of the cars. Welcome, Billy Scott.
15: Thank you, Paul. It's a beautiful day here in Indianapolis, and it's just unbelievable to be in the broadcast booth. I would say, in fact, that I would love to be in the race car, but it is a beautiful day here and hope that we can do a good job.
14: Where are you more nervous, Billy, down in the cockpit or up here?
15: Well, right now, I would have to say here, except when they say, gentlemen, start your engines, you are hesitant whether the engine it will start or will it not, but right now I am very, very nervous.
14: Well, that command is only a few moments away. We'll bring it to you here on the Indianapolis Motor Speedway Network. Welcome, Billy Scott. Now stay tuned for the greatest spectacle in racing. This is Paul Page, and we're back at the Indianapolis Motor Speedway in the Master Control Tower overlooking the starting line. Joining us today, too, will be Donald Davidson, our remarkable mind who seems to have stored away every minute fact and detail about the 500. Donald, what do you think we have in store for us today?
16: Well, we have some more records. Of course, we have 35 cars, and it's the first time since 1933 that the starting field is being greater than 33. It is the sixth time that this has happened. We had a greater field in 1911, 30, 31, 32, and 33. We have A.J. Foyt having qualified for his 22nd consecutive Indianapolis 500-mile race. He has 3,054 competitive laps going into it, which is more than 1,000, more than the next driver, Bobby Unser. And also, we have the oldest confirmed driver ever to start the 500. Jimmy McElreath is 51 years, 3 months, and 11 years old today. So there's just some of the records that have already been established.
14: Well, Donald, we'll look forward to more interesting statistics from you as the race runs, and welcome to our broadcast booth once again. Bob Forbes normally occupies a position in and out of Gasoline Alley and up and down the pit road, but he has joined us in the Master of Control Tower, and in fact, he's several levels above us as he's been watching the 500 Festival spectacle, which is going on the track, and he has an extremely dignified visitor with him. Let's go now to Bob Forbes.
17: Thank you, Paul. Of course, I think everybody knows that this last week there have been many festivities, one of which, of course, is the 500 Festival Parade, which has been a great success, and another great success yesterday, and it took a lot of people to do that. One of the people that helped make it a success was the gentleman that served as Grand Marshal, and I'm speaking of former President Gerald Ford, and he's been kind enough to join us for a few moments. And Mr. President, welcome, of course, to the Indianapolis Motor Speedway and to the millions of people who are listening today.
18: Thank you very much, Bob. It's been a great thrill for me to come out here to Indianapolis and to see firsthand all the things that make this one of the great sporting spectaculars of the year. Actually, it's a thrill to see it.
17: Have you seen the Speedway before today, sir?
18: I never have, and I've seen it on television, heard it on radio, read about it, but there's nothing like being here in person and seeing the cars on the track, talking with the drivers, going to the pits. Well, it's part of the ball game, and when you're here, you're part of it.
17: I don't know if you had anything to do with the weather, but you've done a great job there.
18: Well, I woke up this morning about 3:30 a.m., and the rain was just coming down like a downpour. I woke up at 6, and the clouds were moving out. The sun came up about 7, and it's beautiful.
17: Mr. President, thank you for taking time. We hope you see a very fast and a safe race, and enjoy your stay here, sir.
18: It's a great pleasure and a privilege. Congratulations to everybody.
17: Thank you, Mr. President. Back to you, Paul.
14: Thank you, Bob Forbes. It's nice to know that the president has a little trouble sleeping the night before the race, too. This is Paul Page at the Indianapolis Motor Speedway, and Donald Davidson has just advised us, already drawing from his memory, that when Gerald Ford spoke just a moment ago, that is the first time that a president or a former president has had his voice on the 500-mile race broadcast. Here now for your scorecards is the lineup of the Indianapolis 500 starting field for the 63rd running of the 500-mile race. We'll start with a pole position and move back through the field, giving you car number, the driver's name, the name of the car, and the qualification speed. The pole sitter in car number 9, Rick Mears, from Bakersfield, California, in the Gould Charge, qualified at 193.736 miles an hour. The center of the front row is Tom Sneva from Spokane, Washington, He is driving the Sugar Ripe Prune Special at 192.998 miles an hour qualification speed. The outside of the front row is Al Unser from Albuquerque, New Mexico. He is in the Pennzoil Chaparral, and he qualified the car at 192.503 miles an hour. The second row on the inside, car 12, Bobby Unser from Albuquerque, New Mexico, in the Norton Spirit at 189.913 miles an hour. The center of the second row is car number 3, Gordon Johncock of Phoenix, Arizona. He is in the North American Van Lines Pace Setter in the race at 189.753 miles an hour. The outside of the second row is car 14, A.J. Foyt Jr. of Houston, Texas, in the Gilmore Racing Team Parnelli at 189.613 miles an hour. The inside of the third row is car number 6, Wally Dollenbach of Basalt, Colorado, at 188.285 miles an hour. The center of the third row, car number 4, Johnny Rutherford of Fort Worth, Texas, in the Budweiser McLaren, 188.137 miles an hour. The outside of the third row is Johnny Parsons Jr. of Indianapolis, Indiana, in the Hopkins Special at 187.813 miles an hour. The fourth row is car 24, Sheldon Kinzer of Bloomington, Indiana, in the Genesee Beer Wagon, qualifying at 186.674 miles an hour. The center of the fourth row, car number 89, Lee Koonsman of Barrington, Illinois, in the Vetter Windjammer at 186.403 miles an hour. The outside of the fourth row, car number 36, Mike Mosley of Fallbrook, California, in the Theodore Racing Special at 186.278 miles an hour. The fifth row, car 46, the only rookie in the 500-mile race field, Howdy Holmes from Ann Arbor, Michigan, in the Armstrong Mold Jiffy Mix Special at 185.864 miles an hour. The center of the fifth row, the only woman in the 500 field, the only woman to qualify and race in the 500, in her number 45, Janet Guthrie of Miami, Florida, the Texaco Star, 185.720 miles an hour. The outside of the fifth row, car number 11, Tom Bagley of Center Hall, Pennsylvania, in the Dairy Queen Kent Oil Special at 185.414 miles an hour. We'll have the rest of the lineup in a moment. Stay tuned for the greatest spectacle in racing. We are back at the world's greatest race course, the Indianapolis Motor Speedway. I'm Paul Page, continuing now with your lineup, and we left off at the beginning of the sixth row. The outside of the sixth row, car 77, Salt Walther of Beverly Hills, California, in the Dayton Walther Special at 184.162 miles an hour. The center of the sixth row, car number 10, Pancho Carter of Brownsburg, Indiana, in the Alex Excellent Foods Special at 185.806 miles an hour. And the outside of the sixth row, car 29, Cliff Husel of Prince George, Canada, in the Husel Special, 186.200 miles an hour. Here is the seventh row, the inside. Car 23, Jim McElreath of Arlington, Texas, in the AMAX Coal Company Special at 185.883 miles an hour. The center of the seventh row, car 17, Dick Simon from San Juan Capistrano, California, in the Sanyo Special at 185.071 miles an hour. The outside of the seventh row is car number 73, Jerry Sneva of Spokane, Washington, in the National Engineering AMC Experimental at 184.379 miles an hour. The eighth row on the inside, Vern Schupan in car number 34, Vern Schupan from Walhalla, South Australia, in the Wizard Motor Company WTHR NBC special at 184.341 miles an hour. The center of the eighth row is Larry Rice, car number 31. 31, Larry Rice from Linden, Indiana, in the S&M Electric Company special, 184.219 miles an hour. The outside of the eighth row, Larry Dixon. Car number 80, Larry Dixon of Marietta, Ohio. The Russ Pollock special, 184.181 miles an hour. The inside of the ninth row, car 72, Roger McCluskey of Tucson, Arizona. The National Engineering special, qualifying at 183.908 miles an hour. The center of the ninth row, car 69, Joe Saldana from Lincoln, Nebraska, in the KBHL-FM Spirit of Nebraska at 188.778 miles an hour. The outside of the ninth row, car 25, Danny Ongaez from Costa Mesa, California, the Interscope Panasonic P6B at 188.009 miles an hour. The 10th row, on the inside, car number 7, Steve Krisiloff from Dana Point, California, the Frosty Acres Winston Sales Special at 186.287 miles an hour. The center of the 10th row, Phil Threshy, car number 97, Phil Threshy from Alamo, California. The Goofy Brothers Crane Special at 185.854 miles an hour. And the outside of the 10th row, car 44, Tom Bigelow from Whitewater, Wisconsin. The Armstrong Mold Special, 185.147 miles an hour. The 11th row, on the inside, 19, Spike Gelhausen from Speedway, Indiana. The Stay On Car Glaze Guarantee WIRE Special at 185.016 miles an hour. The center of the 11th row, car number 92, John Mailer from Newport Beach, California. The Intercomp Sport Magazine Special at 184.322 miles an hour. The outside of the 11th row, car 50, Eldon Rasmussen from Indianapolis, Indiana, in the Vans by Bivouac WFMS Manta at 183.927 miles an hour. And our 12th row, on the inside, car 22, Billy Vukovich Jr. from Carsgold, California, in the Hubler WNDE Thermo King of Indiana special at 187.042 miles an hour. And the 35th qualifier, car 59, George Snyder of Bakersfield, California, in the KBHL-FM Spirit of Nebraska, 185.319 miles an hour. There is your starting lineup. Stay tuned for the greatest spectacle in racing. Now the traditional ceremonies begin on the track. Let's go to the track surface and Chuck Marlowe.
19: Purdue University's marching band, 210 strong, led by band director Al G. Wright. And now, ladies and gentlemen, our national anthem.

0: Purdue men, ladies and gentlemen.
1: And this mighty crowd of over 350,000 strong begin to build up to the moments just before the start. As we continue with these traditional ceremonies, let's return to the track surface and Lou Palmer.
2: Sunshine overhead now, where it had been pouring rain before. Dampness only at the edges of the track, where they're still in shadow from the pit wall. And the Purdue band standing by with the reminder of itself what, in fact, this day is beyond the race. Memorial Day, 1979. An invocation will be the next order of business, and then we will hear taps, the salute to the flag, a combined color guard representing the four services on the track surface itself now, the crews putting final touches on the cars alongside, even as the ceremonies are continuing. Some drivers uniformed and ready to go. One notably not as the minutes tick away. I have seen Jim McElreath in the past 5 minutes still not suited up and ready to race. A question may be raised there, or he may be quite relaxed. We are looking now down a crowded pit area. It will be somewhat cleared for the course of the running of the race itself. But for the ceremonies now, it will be an invocation, and from that point on to taps. Memorial Day, 1979, here in Indianapolis, Indiana.
3: May your name be praised and blessed over all the earth. Protect all those whom you have created, those who are gathered here to witness this greatest spectacle in racing. Grant your special protection to these drivers who seek the crown of victory in this race. But may we and they also realize that the greater victory is to receive from your hands the crown of everlasting life. At this time, we also remember those who have given their lives in the sport of automobile racing. And on this Memorial Day Eve, all those who have died in the service of our great country. Grant harmony to all your family, that all men and women might live together in peace and love. This prayer we make in the name of Jesus Christ, our Lord. Amen.
0: And now to Jim Phillippe for the presentation of the colors.
1: We have your attention, please. And at this moment, as we prepare for the playing of taps on the track surface at the Indianapolis Motor Speedway, the invocation rendered by Father James Bonnke of Indianapolis, Indiana. Taps will be played in memoriam to all of those who died in combat for the United States overseas, and also for those who have involved themselves and given the ultimate sacrifice in the sport of motor racing at the Indianapolis Motor Speedway and racetracks across our great country. It is a solemn moment here at the Indianapolis Motor Speedway. Even as we speak, drivers and crews extend their hands in friendship to one another, wishing one another Godspeed on this long journey of 500 miles.

0: This tremendous crowd and our enormous radio audience all around the world is now only minutes away from that traditional command waited for each year at the Indianapolis Motor Speedway. But first, we go to the track once again. Here is Jerry Baker.
1: It is still a hushed mood we are experiencing, Paul, at trackside as I stand alongside some of the drivers and the machines that are preparing to roll out on a journey of 500 miles, hopefully. The crowd begins to settle. The Purdue marching band, Peter Marshall, stage and television star, will now render back home again in Indiana.
2: The traditional salute to the capital of motor competition, the Purdue All-American Marching Band under the direction of Alan G. Wright, and the host of the Hollywood Squares, Peter Marshall, back home again in Indiana.
3: Thank you. Thank you.

0: Peter Marshall, the rendering of Back Home Again in Indiana. And you heard the crowd roar during that rendition as thousands of multicolored balloons stream into the air from behind the master control tower here on the starting line at the Indianapolis Motor Speedway. We're down to the last seconds before the start now. We go to the pace car. Here is Luke Walton.
1: Ready for the run for the million. A multi-million dollar field of the world's greatest racing cars competing for a $1 million purse. And this is the year of the boost, the year of 35 cars in the field. The 33 visiting celebrities have toured the track in 33 replicas of the pace car. 33 bands have paraded on the 2.5 mile oval. 25,000 kaleidoscopic balloons have been released to the Hoosier skies. And 35 True Grit Titans are poised, each perhaps with an accelerated pulse. This utterly silent moment, once said by James Garner to be the most exciting in all sports, is about to detonate into history. One woman with six words will dissolve this picture, and she is the first lady of the 500, the chairman of the board of the Indianapolis Motor Speedway, Mrs. Toni Hullman.
2: Our Dan Rivard, executive engineer for Ford, his passenger, Mary Holman George. In the other pace car is Glenn Locke, engineer in charge of Mustang development, his passenger, Tony George. In the official pace car for the pace lap, the driver, Danny Stewart, holder of the most Grand Prix victories, and former driver here at the 500. His passenger, Joseph R. Cloutier, president of the Indianapolis Motor Speedway. And now, race fans, it is time for those very, very important words from the chairman of the board of the Indianapolis Motor Speedway, Mrs. Toni Hullman.
3: Ladies and gentlemen, start your engine. Yeah.

0: And the roar goes up from the starting field, but we are minus one car. Jim McElreath's car is not on the track at the moment, is not started. Let's go to Chuck Marlowe for a report. Chuck Marlowe.
1: Right in his pits, Paul, and car number 23 is just about ready to roll it up. They have not started the engine yet. The starter is not grinding. Jimmy is being buckled down in his car, and it's been almost a last-of-the-minute type job. They had a leak. Apparently, a water leak in the left-hand side of the engine. They have had the head off, they bust it back on again, and we're almost ready to go. You'll be seeing him in just a moment, Paul.
0: So all hearts going out, hoping that Jim McElreath will get in the field. In the meantime, the field begins to pull away. Let me now introduce the fine announcers on the turns that will help report this 500-mile race to you. As the field heads down to the first turn, I perched across the grandstand, is Ron Carroll, a 15-year veteran of this 500. Ron?
1: Paul, thank you. The heartbeat quickens now as the final minutes tick away. The aura of color, the crescendo of racing engines, the masters of the wheel. Yes, it's 500 miles of running Indianapolis style. On the asphalt, the pace car passes, and the world's finest racing drivers adjust to the conditions, steering the car left and right in a rocking motion to scuff in and heat up the tires in preparation for the task that lies ahead. My position high above the first turn with a view that is quite spectacular. Stretching from the final portion of the main straightaway through the first turn, across the south chute and into the start of turn number two. Paul, we're ready for every exciting moment.
0: Jim McElreath has started his machine and is moving to join the field. Now if you travel across the south chute from Ron Carroll's position over to the second turn, high atop the hospitality suites here at the Speedway, you will find our 18-year veteran of the race, Howdy Bell. Good morning, Howdy.
2: Good morning, Paul, and thank you very much. And we have a little different position this year, as you may well be aware. They've added one more level to this VIP suite over here, so now we're probably about 60 to 70 feet straight up above the track, and we can look right down into the cockpit with each and every one of these drivers as they go through this turn, which is banked 9 degrees and 12 minutes and is some 1,300 feet in length. Of course, as they go by us, they are down to the inside line, and as they flash by us, they move right out toward the wall, and we'll have an exciting view for a fantastic race here from turn two, Paul.
0: As the cars come off of that second turn and point their nose down the back straightaway, they will come into view of Bob Jenkins, our rookie announcer this year. Bob Jenkins, welcome to the Speedway Network.
3: Thank you, Paul. A pleasure to be on the world's greatest network. The cars have just passed by me on this parade lap, and it's a sight that you can see a dozen times. But every year, it sends chills from head to foot. If you can imagine every color you've ever seen, and then imagine it all at one time here before your eyes, and also imagine 35 drivers, some of the bravest men in the world who know the dangers of their job, yet can only think of being the winner of this greatest spectacle in racing. I'll be reporting the race from a 25-foot high stand on the inside of the backstretch retaining wall. It's a little less than halfway down the straightaway. It's where the cars began picking up speed for what is commonly referred to as the fastest part of this 2.5-mile oval. Back to you, Paul.
0: As they scream past Bob Jenkins, touching the top speed they'll see on the race course at almost 200 miles an hour, they come into view of a 14-year veteran of the Indianapolis 500. He is perched in a photographer's stand on the outside of the third turn. He is Doug Zink. Doug?
4: Thank you, Paul, and a good morning from turn three. From a triple-decked open steel and concrete structure deep into turn three, we'll watch this race with an unobstructed view. We're on the outside of the track, about 10 feet behind the steel mesh fence. We're about 20 feet above the surface of the race course. Standell rises like a football bleacher to our left across the track. We have smaller bleachers in turn number three, periodically dotting the infield fence. Amid thousands who line the fence with picnic baskets and blankets, we're anticipating a fast and competitive race. Paul?
0: Thank you, Doug. The cars then pass through the third turn using the quarter-mile short chute that links the third and fourth turn and come into view of the fourth turn and our announcer there. This position for the past 28 years has been occupied by a grand announcer who helped pioneer this 500-mile race broadcast. But this year he decided it was time to let the new talent come in and has decided instead to for once truly enjoy the 500-mile race as a spectator. We're sorry that Jim Shelton is no longer with us this year, though he is here with us at the Indianapolis Motor Speedway and has been our friend this entire month of May. Replacing him is our three-year announcer, Darrell Weibel. Darrell?
5: Thank you, Paul, and good morning, race fans. Jim McElreath has gone into the pits, and he is down there below you right now. My view of the track high above turn four is breathtaking, spectacular. Our broadcast booth is at the very top of the grandstand. The race cars dive into turn four right in front of our position, and then the drivers really stand on the throttle as they head for the main stretch, drifting toward the outer wall, sometimes missing it by inches at more than 190 miles per hour. It's a critical part of the track. Pit stops are made coming out of turn four, and those cars with pit locations on the far end of pit row leave the track at a very high rate of speed. And the safety pace car is also located in turn four on the infield, and in the event of a yellow light, it is very important that the pace car pick up the leader for laps under the yellow. Paul, we're looking for a great race and plenty of action in turn four as the field is here. And now to you.
0: Thank you, Darrell Weibel. Jim McElreath still having trouble with his car, and we'll keep track of him. I know the fans in Arlington, Texas are worried about Jim making it into this 500-mile race. But for the moment, is the start that we're concerned with. It is the concern of the over 375,000 fans that are now on their feet anticipating the moment of the start. It should be but one lap away. The pace car is a Ford Mustang. The field started with three of those cars leading the pack of 35. Now there is a single Mustang out in front leading the field. The president of the Indianapolis Motor Speedway, Joe Cloutier, stands looking back over the field and checking alignment. The driver, former world driving champion Jackie Stewart. We are now on the pace lap. Let's go to the first turn and Ron Carroll.
1: And Paul, the field for the 63rd running of the 500-mile race has arrived in the first turn. In the pole position, the red, white, and blue colors of car number 9, Rick Mears, then two-time national champ Tom Sneba. Next to him, the canary yellow ground effects machine of three-time winner Al Unser. In the second row, three former winners. In car 12, it's Bobby Unser. Car 3, Gordy Johncock, both in blue and white, and their only four-time champ, A.J. Foyt in 14, now to turn two, Huddy Bell.
2: And we pick up that third row as they come by us, Wally Dolan back. In the last 3 years, he's been fourth, fourth, and fifth. The two-time winner, Johnny Rutherford, in his beautiful blue machine in the middle of that third row. Johnny Parsons on the outside. Row fourth is fourth row, Sheldon Kinzer, Lee Koonsman, and Mike Mosley. The fifth row, Howdy Holmes in the 46th car. The only rookie, Janet Guthrie, the only lady to ever run in this race before. And Tom Bagley, and they're up right now to Bob Jenkins in the middle of the backstretch.
3: Running in the 500, the sixth row, Salt Walter, Pancho Carter, and Cliff Usel. Seventh row, Jim McElreath, Dick Simon, and Jerry Sneba. Eighth row, Vern Schupan, Larry Rice, and Larry Dixon. Here is Doug Zink in turn number three.
4: Very smoothly, Hotshoe, Danny, and Gaius on the outside of the ninth row. We're watching on back, and we see Bill Vukovich and George Snyder, who were added to the starting field yesterday in a special qualification. The field just a little ragged as they go through three and head for four. Here's Darrell Weibel in turn number four.
5: And now the last turn before they see the green flag. How exciting it must be to be alone in that race car. And now for the start of the world's greatest auto race, here's our chief announcer, the voice of the 500, Paul Page.
0: Mears, the pole sitter, breaks him down. The green flag is out, and the 1979 500-mile race is on. Ron Carroll.
1: All right, Paula, let's see who makes that break here in the first turn. It's going to be Al Unser, car number two, Tom Sneba. There's Rick Mears, A.J. Foyt in the fourth position already as they head across the south chute. Howdy Bell, turn two.
2: And we take a look at him, and it is. It's Al Unser, Tom Sneba, Mears, and A.J. Foyt as they're up the back stretch to Bob Jenkins.
3: Al Unser with about a five-car lead. Sneba is second, then Rick Mears, A.J. Foyt, and Bobby Unser as they head for turn three. Here is Doug Zink.
4: And here's Al Unser climbing down into turn number one. Tom Sneba right behind, then Rick Mears, then A.J. Foyt, then Gordy Johncock into turn number four. Here's Darrell Weibel.
5: Nothing has changed. It's still Al Unser leading the way. Tom Sneba, it's Rick Mears, A.J. Foyt, and they're on to the main stretch. Here's Paul Page.
0: Al Unser, the defending champion of the 500, the beautiful Pennzoil Chaparral number two, leads the first lap. Tom Sneba is second. Rick Mears is third, but there's a battle already for second. Ron Carroll.
1: All right, and it's going to be Rick Mears passing Tom Sneba right now as Al Unser opens up about a 25-car length lead over to Huddy Bell, turn two.
2: Unser flashes by us right now. There's Rick Mears in second, Tom Sneba in third, and car number three, Gordy Johncock, is now fourth. Bob Jenkins.
3: Unser still leading well. Rick Mears is second, then Sneba, Gordon Johncock, and A.J. Foyt. They're already in turn three.
4: Al Unser going by us now. Now here's Rick Mears. Now Tom Sneba, Gordy Johncock, then A.J. Foyt. They're in the turn four. Here's Darrell Weibel.
5: Miller continue to lead. He's smooth. Rick Mears is second. Tom Steve a third. Then it is Gordon Johncock and A.J. Foyter on the main stretch.
0: And Al Unser continues to lead this race. Rick Mears is in second. Tom Steve in third. Gordon Johncock, then A.J. Foyt. And Johnny Rutherford is going out to pass Foyt. Ron Carroll.
6: Yes, you are right, Paul. Johnny Rutherford has just gotten by A.J. Foyt. Bobby Unser right back behind him. They're already in turn two, Howdy.
2: Yes, we're picking up the fourth place car right now. Gordon Johncock, and then is Johnny Rutherford and A.J. Foyt up to Bob Jenkins.
3: For fourth place right now between Johncock, Rutherford, Foyt, Bobby Unser. They're all running very close for fourth position. Doug Sink.
4: The Unser is already by Ed Mears. Now Sneva, here comes Johncock, then Rutherford, Foyt, then Bobby Unser in car number 12. They're in the four. Here's their arrival.
5: Al Unser is already in the main stretch, headed on up the line, and here's Paul Page with the leaders.
0: Al Unser has a substantial lead now. He is followed by Rick Mears and then Tom Sneva. Now we begin a battle between Gordon Johncock and Johnny Rutherford, a battle too between Bobby Unser and A.J. Foyt, Ron Carroll.
6: Let me call it for you. It's going to be Gordon Johncock, Johnny Rutherford, then Foyt, then Bobby Unser right behind him. And those ground effects on car number two are working today. Paul, back to you.
0: We have the time and speed of the first lap of this race. 49 and 15 100 seconds. Al Unser completed the first lap at 181.818 miles an hour. 181.818 miles an hour. That is not as fast as Danny Ongais on last year's start of the 500, but then the boost pressure is somewhat slower. We have reports of several cars already beginning to develop trouble on the race course. We'll get them to you. Janet Guthrie was reported slowing down. We're also seeing another car come into the pits. Billy Scott, our driver expert, has been watching some of this activity. Billy, what have you been seeing?
7: Well, right now it's really hard to tell what's going on out there. Possibility of Janet's car maybe not getting warm enough on the warm-up laps and having trouble, maybe even possibility not getting on the boost. We'll just have to wait and find out.
0: On the racetrack itself, Al Unser is still our leader, and we're seeing some very exciting racing on the race course. Al Unser leads in what is called the Ground Effect Chaparral. It's a brilliant yellow car, number two, plainly shows on the nose of the car, and he now has a lead coming down the straightaway that's beginning to build up just a bit. We'll try and get the intervals for you and give them to you as rapidly as we can. Rick Mears follows in second position. That is Tom Sneva going by now. Gordon Johncock followed by Johnny Rutherford, A.J. Foyt, Bobby Unser, and Johnny Parsons Jr. on the main straightaway now. Let's pick up the leaders over in the second turn. Here is Howdy Bell.
2: Thank you, Paul, but they've already gone by us. They're up. Our leader, Al Unser, is up in the fourth turn, I would say, right at the moment.
0: Lap number five now complete at the Indianapolis Motor Speedway. Al Unser has led since the green flag. He has been followed. We have a car beginning to show smoke in the first turn. Ron Carroll, can you see it?
6: Paul, let me see if I can pick one up. I do not have here at the moment. Oh, there it is. Howdy Holmes, car number 46 that we talked about just a few minutes ago. Perhaps that's the one to which you referred, Paul.
0: Howdy Holmes still having a display of some vapor at the back of his car. So some cars already suffering trouble, and the engine looks like it may have gone on that machine. Let's check with Bob Jenkins.
3: George Snyder has a problem here in the backstretch. We have a puff of smoke coming from his car as he heads to turn three. Perhaps Doug Zink can tell us more.
0: Doug?
4: And yes, Bob, he's through three. A big puff of smoke over there, and it looks like when he backs off the accelerator, he's over in turn number four. Paul?
0: Let's go down to the pits now. Report on the problems of Janet Guthrie.
8: Chuck Marlowe in Janet Guthrie's pit. And as I'm standing here, Paul, they're taking the bonnet off the engine. They're taking plugs out of both sides. She is experiencing a great deal of internal trouble on this engine in just the early laps of the race. Everything is shut down for the moment. She is sitting there somewhat dejectedly, a hand to the side of the cheek, looking straight ahead, and more than just a pensive mood. She wants back in that field. Back to you, Paul.
0: I know Janet Guthrie's fans around the world will want to hear more reports from Chuck Marlowe. George Snyder is now at the back of the field and still streaming vapor from the back of his race car. Apparently something seriously wrong with that machine. And Al Unser is at the point of closing on the back markers of the field already at lap number seven in this running of the 500-mile race. So something seriously wrong in George Snyder's machine. He was one of the two cars that were added in at the qualification special session yesterday. Allens are the leader, now goes by George Snyder, and he has been given the black flag at the starting line. So George Snyder will be called in by reason of the black flag into his pit area, and then they will discuss what is wrong and decide whether or not it can be repaired and whether or not the car can be put on the race course. Billy Scott, any idea what's wrong with that car now?
7: Well, it looks to me like it's a turbocharger problem. It's coming out of the left rear side of the car. The only problem that I could see possibly, Al Unser was passing him on the inside, and I hope he has quite a few cover lenses on his helmet, because I am sure he has got quite a spray of oil on his cover lenses.
0: So trouble for Janet Guthrie, trouble for George Snyder in the opening laps. Car 23, Jimmy McElroy's car, moved out of the pits very late after the engines were started, but he still seems to be running rather well on the race course. Here comes the leader, Al Unser, car number two, completing his 12th lap. Let's pick him up, Ron Carroll.
6: All right, thank you, Paul. Al Unser, car number two, going by us right now. Incidentally, Holly Holmes, car 46, our only rookie here today, back up above the yellow line, and the car looking much better, Paul.
0: I have to compliment these drivers on the start of this 500-mile race. They've completed now nine laps of the race, nine laps to this moment. I think we said 12 a moment ago, nine at the moment. And it has been very, very smooth start, a beautiful race so far. And I'm sorry to report that Janet Guthrie's number 45, the Texaco Star, will be recorded as the first car out of this 500-mile

0: His pit crew working feverishly over the engine. As soon as it pulled in, Paul, just in front of the left rear wheel, they discovered the problem area. It looks to be some kind of a fluid. I cannot tell if it's oil or what it is. All over the back end of the automobile. We'll stay on top of it for you.
1: Thank you, Jerry Baker, for that report. We're having just a little bit of trouble hearing Jerry Baker. We'll try and clean that signal up and get a further report from Jerry Baker in just a few moments. 10 laps are now complete at the Indianapolis Motor Speedway, and here to give you the 10-lap rundown is John DeCamp.
2: This is the way to stand at the end of the first 10, Paul. And car number 2 leading the race, it's Alan Sir, car number 2. In second place in car number 9, the driver Rick Mears. In third place, driving car number 1, Tom Sneva. In fourth place, driving car number 3, it's Gordon Johncock. In fifth place, driving car number 4, Johnny Rutherford. In sixth place, in car number 14, A.J. Foyt. In seventh place, in car number 12, Bobby Unser. In eighth place, in car number 6, Wally Dallenbach. In ninth place, in car number 15, Johnny Parsons. And in tenth place, in car number 89, Lee Koonsman. That's the first 10 from top to bottom, Paul.
1: We will try and give you the top 10 at each 10-lap interval, and we will try and give you a full rundown at every 20-lap interval, and every 40 laps we'll try to give you a record of the cars in and out of the race to that particular moment. Al Unser, our leader on the race course, he is running in traffic at this very moment, running very, very heavily in traffic as he closes on some of the back markers of the field, cars that have qualified slower and are running to the back. We are seeing races all around this racetrack. It's been a very exciting start of the race, run very smooth for the first 12 laps. Let's check in on history and Donald Davidson.
3: Okay, Paul, well, Al Unser took the lead from the outside of the front row. I think if we check back through most of the years, we normally find that it is the middle of the front row that takes the lead at the beginning, but instead of which both Al Unser and Tom Sneva were able to get ahead of Rick Mears, and Rick was third into the first turn. It's unusual for the pole car to be that far back.
1: Thank you, Donald Davidson. Al Unser stringing his way through that traffic, bringing the crowd to the feet every turn of this race course as he strings his way through. It's extremely exciting. We are seeing what some people expected. That is several of the cars running side by side all through the turns, running very smoothly all around the race course, though. Obviously, the reduction in speed is beginning to pay off in turn of more racing. Al Unser is our leader at the moment. This is Paul Page at the 63rd running of the Indianapolis 500. We have Al Unser in the lead at the moment. He is followed by Rick Mears, then Tom Sneva in third position. We have two cars out of the race. Car 45, Janet Guthrie, burned a piston, retiring that machine. And car 59, George Snyder, had a broken oil line, is the official report. But for a more complete report, let's go down to the pits and Jerry Baker.
0: As you join me, Paul, they are now pushing George Snyder's car down the pit road. And George Snyder is alongside me right now. George in his 15th race here at the Indianapolis 500. George, precisely what was the story?
4: Well, it's been kind of bad news all month here. And evidently the car jumped out of gear and it tagged all valves.
0: It was a hectic month, that you say. The qualifying run yesterday, then the run today, must be disappointing.
4: Well, it sure is.
0: See you back next year.
4: I hope so.
0: Thank you, Paul. That's George Snyder out of this year's race.
1: Has to be a heartbreaking month for George Snyder. He jumped into that car just yesterday to qualify it in the extra qualification session. Now the report directly from Snyder is that the car jumped out of gear and that tagged the valves, in other words, damaged the engine, and we see his machine being pushed down. We've got a car smoking heavily in the second turn. Let's check in with Howdy Bell. Nothing from Howdy Bell. Bob Jenkins, can you see it?
5: The car smoking heavily going by me right now is Lee Koonsman in car number 89. Previous to that, we noticed that one of our top 10 competitors, Johnny Parsons, was running very slowly on the race course. One other thing we've been observing from here in the backstretch is the fact that Danny Ngaius is moving up well, and Ngaius started in 27th position, is somewhere near 15th at this time.
1: Thank you, Bob Jenkins. So problems with that automobile also early in the race. The speed at 10 laps was 187.551 miles an hour. Last year's speed was 187.637 miles an hour. And, that is the record, 187.637. So now we're beginning to close on the record. Billy Scott, we have seen Johnny Parsons Jr. into the pits for a pit stop. We also heard Bob Jenkins report. What do you think might be wrong with Johnny Parsons' car?
6: Looked to me like only the...
1: only thing they changed were the two right side tires, and I believe what's happening is the car was very loose. Apparently not. They're pushing the car out now. I thought that he made a chassis change, tires only. He's coming to the pits again, and he's out of the car. The crew is pushing the car into Gasoline Alley. It looks like it's all over today for Johnny Carson.
6: For a further report, let's go to the pits and Lou Palmer.
2: Simply, you had it quite right. Johnny Carson's in and out of the pits two occasions, attempting to make a setup change. They're looking at the rear of the car as well. This last time through, out of the car, unbuckled, helmet thrown down, and JP is not in the field now. Johnny Parsons retiring from competition. Paul?
6: So Johnny Parsons Jr., his car is now being pushed. The number 15 machine retired from the 500-mile race in the very early going. 19 laps are complete. Al Unser still leads. Rick Mears in second position. Tom Sneva is in third. Gordon Johncock is in fourth. Johnny Rutherford in fifth. And Bobby Unser is in sixth, followed by A.J. Foyt. Fast racing on the course, but we're beginning to see some of the cars begin to report into the pit area. This should be just a little bit early. Let's check one report, though. Donald Davidson, you've been watching the move of Danny Ongais. Ongais started on the outside of the ninth row. How's he doing?
3: He's running 11th right now, but he's about to complete another lap, and we'll have to see if he's picked up another position. We'll keep watching it for you.
6: So Danny Ongais coming across the line now, moving down through the field and beginning to pick up positions. He is the favorite of many of those here. Let's get our 20-lap standings at the moment from John DeCamp.
2: Paul, since you were talking about Danny Ongais, it's interesting to note that he just moved up into that number 10 spot in the race. We'll start at the top, however, now, with the lead car being Al Unser, car number 2, in second place, car number 9, driven by Rick Mears, in third place, car number 1, Tom Sneva, in fourth place, car number 3, Gordon Johncock, in fifth place, car number 4, Johnny Rutherford, in sixth place, car number 12, Bobby Unser, in seventh place, A.J. Foyt, in car number 14, in eighth place, car number 6, Wally Dallenbach, in ninth place, car number 24, Sheldon Kinzer, and again in 10th place, Danny Ongais, car number 25. Paul?
6: We have a report now that car number 73, that is Jerry Sneva's machine, has been retired. It was the car that we reported that was smoking very badly down the backstretch. 73 is now retired. They are reporting trouble in the turbocharger. We've also seen the 97 car of Phil Thresche in and out of the pits several times already. Al Unser is our leader at the Indianapolis Motor Speedway. Johnny Rutherford is in for a pit stop. Is Lou Palmer where he can pick him up? Come in, Lou.
5: Johnny Rutherford in the pits at the moment. Al Unser's team.
7: Could you hustle it up?
5: We have had a set of pit stops completed just moments ago. Johnny Rutherford back on the track on the 23rd lap. We have got Spike Yellhausen moving back out.
6: And our leader is into the pits, Lou. Our leader, car number 2, into the pits.
5: It is the Pennzoil car, ground effects, car number 2. He is in the pit. They are not tires at all, fueling the car at the moment, running now to the...
6: Al Unser is already being pushed away from his pit stop as Tom Sneva comes into the pits. As Al Unser came in, number 9, Rick Mears became our leader on the race course. Let's go down now to Bob Forbes.
7: We have Janet Guthrie here, Janet. I know it's a big disappointment for you.
8: Yes, it certainly is.
7: Could you tell us exactly what happened?
8: Motor.
7: Any more specifics than that?
8: No, don't know.
7: Okay, Janet, what about the future in the racing as far as you're concerned now?
8: Well, I guess we'll just have to play it by ear.
7: Well, you'll be back next year?
8: I certainly hope so.
7: Well, I'm sorry about your falling out today, but maybe better luck to you next year.
8: Thank you.
6: And thank you, Bob Forbes. You can tell by the tone of her voice that Janet Guthrie is obviously disappointed with having retired and being the 35th finisher at the Indianapolis 500. We are seeing at this moment a number of cars come in. Here is Gordon Johncock. Johncock into the pits. Let's check again with Lou Palmer.
5: Gordon has just now arrived. In this case, they are giving him a new right front.
6: Still having problems receiving reports from Lou Palmer. Gordon Johncock, a quick pit stop for him. That efficient Patrick Racing Team, George Bignotti crew, puts Johncock, car number 3, back on the race course. All of these stops are coming at approximately lap number 25.
1: Lap number 25 stops under the green. We have run green right from the start of this race, a smooth, safe race to this point. Billy Scott, is there any particular philosophy that the drivers use when they have to stop under the green?
9: Not really. I think the main thing they want to get across is to their crew members to tell them what the chassis is doing, whether it's handling well, whether it's not, that they can change, make a major change like a tire.
1: Let's watch this stop of Bobby Unser, car number 12, coming into the pits. His crew, the Penske crew, refuels the car. No change of tires. It's apparently handling well. The fueler is still on the car. He pulls the nozzle out. We have a yellow flag on the race course. Yellow on the race course. We will check to see what is the cause of that yellow. The yellow flag has been displayed on the speedway. And what will happen now is new to the Indianapolis 500. The pace car will pull out onto the racetrack and pick up the leader of the race, who should be Rick Mears at this moment. But Rick Mears, our leader, has come into the pits at just the most opportune time under the yellow light. That means that he will make his stop under the yellow, picking up the added advantage of the time. Now Rick Mears moves back to the race course. The pace car is out on the track, and the field should begin to bunch up behind the leader. But as yet, we have no report for the reason of the yellow. The yellow is flying on the speedway. We have no report of a... Let's go over to turn three and Doug Zink.
10: Okay, Paul, the problem, the yellow, the reason for the yellow, Canadian Cliff Husel is off the track over here. Obviously losing power on the backstretch, the car moved very slowly. He dropped down below the yellow line. He drove it right off into the infield grass. And I don't know whether he had an engine problem, whether he ran out of gas, or what it might be. They have the wrecker backed up there now. They're hooking the wrecker up. That's the only reason for the yellow. It's nothing serious. Car number 29, Cliff Husel, is off the course. The yellow will be up for a couple of laps while they tow him back in. Paul, well, back to you in the tower.
1: Certainly serious, though, if you're Cliff Husel, the race driver who wants to be under power. His engine is now dead on the backstretch. We had a report earlier that he was beginning to lose power. That is the reason for the yellow. The field has now slowed behind the pace car on the Indianapolis Motor Speedway. Stay tuned for the greatest spectacle in racing.

0: This is Paul Page at the Indianapolis Motor Speedway, where Al Unser has regained the lead as a result of the pit stops under the yellow light, which was turned on just two laps ago as a result of Cliff Heusel's machine losing power and pulling to the infield grass. The officials of the race determined that the car was in an unsafe position. That is why we hesitated at the report. We found no accident on the race course. The next look is for debris, and then finally for cars that are actually pulled off the race course and over along the wall. That was the ultimate report. Cliff Heusel's car will be towed in to the pit area, but in the meantime, while that is being done to protect the safety crews that will be working with him, they will turn the yellow light on. It is on at the moment. The Mustang pace car is bringing the field down. John Mailer is directly behind the pace car as it brings the field around at about 80 miles an hour. But at the moment, Al Unser will be recorded as our leader at lap number 29. So Al Unser picks up the lead once again. All of the field has now been in and out of the pits, including A.J. Foyt, who had the lead for one lap. While the field came around under the yellow, he was able to make his stop under the yellow light. So the field is slowed at the Indianapolis Motor Speedway. Billy Scott, during this yellow interval, what goes through the mind of a driver?
1: Well, I think the most important thing is how the car is working, what problems he's had with the traffic up to that point, whether the boost control or whatever he's using in the cockpit is working, just to get more comfortable in the car and get ready to race.
0: Billy Scott, another question. This is a new system at the Indianapolis Motor Speedway. We have been using the Electro Pacer system, which is far too complex to explain at this moment. Now we're using the pace car out, leading the field around and controlling their speed. What do the drivers think of it?
1: I think all the drivers love the new system. It makes it more racing. The fans will love it more. The racers, the best racer will win. They're going to have more races all over the racetrack. Every time there's a yellow, it's going to bunch up, and then into turn one, and all around the racetrack will be more interesting.
0: Well, many of the fans in the main grandstand along the 5/8-mile main straightaway are on their feet at the moment, anticipating the start of the 500 once again. The pace car coming out of the fourth turn is still on the race course, still a yellow flashing light on top of that car, and that is a signal to drivers and fans alike what the pace car is telling them, that there will be one more lap. Then when they anticipate a start of the race, they will turn that yellow flashing light off that is on top of the pace car. The pace car will pull off the racetrack. The leader of the pack, which is John Mailer at the moment, will bring that field down, and they will be given the green flag once again. We anticipate that happening in just a moment. By the way, Jim Rathman is the driver of the pace car during these yellow light sessions. The former Indianapolis 500-mile race champions, who gave this entire crowd that was here to view his duel with Roger Ward quite a thrill back in the days of the old front-engine roadsters. Jim Rathman is now enjoying himself as the driver of the pace car. We're watching to see if the pace car will come off this lap. We do anticipate the green flag at the conclusion of this lap. They are on the backstretch coming into view of Doug Zink. Let's take them around, starting with Doug Zink.
2: Okay, Paul, and we have the pace car in sight. The yellow light is off on the pace car. The pace car is pulling away from the pack. The pack is holding back now in anticipation of a start this time around. The pace car will dive into its position inside turn four. Now, not the car in the lead, but the car at the head of the pack is car number 92, John Mailer. The pace car is getting ready to pull in. It's over in turn number four. Here's Darrell Weibel.
3: All right, we're looking for Al Unser to make a break with traffic about six, seven cars in front of him. They're accelerating now. The pace car is leaving the track, and they are accelerating. The green light is out, and here they come down the main stretch, Paul.
0: John Mailer brings the field down, but Al Unser will be your leader. The green flag flies again on lap number 30 at the Indianapolis Motor Speedway. Al Unser picks up speed, comes into view of Ron Carroll. Ron, take him around.
3: And we have them here in the first turn, Paul. Al Unser was seven cars behind John Mailer as they head over into turn two, and howdy bell. And here is Al Unser flashing by right now. He is our leader, and he's up to Bob Jenkins in the middle of the backstretch.
4: He's still seven cars from the lead car, but Al Unser is in the lead as he heads down the backstretch and nearing turn three where Doug Zink is stationed.
2: And here he comes through turn number three. The slower car is still in front of him. All the cars getting safely through three. They're over to turn four. Darrell Weibel.
3: Al Unser with six cars in front of him, driving smoothly and beautifully down the middle of the main stretch now. Here we go.
0: Al Unser, right. running in traffic, moves out to the inside of the race course to begin to go around some of the slower cars. He crosses the line to complete lap 32. In second place is Rick Mears. Third place, Tom Smeva. Johnny Rutherford is in fourth place. Bobby Unser in fifth. A.J. Foyt in sixth. At the moment, Gordon Johncock running in seventh position on the race course. So a smooth race. One yellow, that not for an incident on the race course, but Cliff Husel slowing under power. This is the Indianapolis Motor Speedway Radio Network. Back at the Indianapolis Motor Speedway, I'm Paul Page. 34 laps are complete. Al Unser is our leader. Let's give you the rundown at lap 30. Here is John DeCamp.
5: Paul, this is the way they stood after the end of 31 laps, actually. The lead car was car number 2, Al Unser. In second place, car number 9, Rick Mears. In third place, car number 1, Tom Sneva. In fourth place, car 4, Johnny Rutherford. In fifth place, car number 12, Bobby Unser. In sixth place, car 14, A.J. Foyt. In seventh place, car number 3, Gordon Johncock. In eighth place, car number 6, Wally Dallenbach. In ninth place, car 24, Sheldon Kinzer. And in tenth place, car 25, Danny Ungaius. The end of 31 laps.
0: John Mailer has begun to slow on the race course, his machine moving very slowly down into the first turn. At the moment, we have 9 cars on the same lap, and we see an interval of 6.6 seconds, the interval between the first-place car of Al Unser and the second-place car of Rick Mears. We also have a report coming in now from our friends over at Monte Carlo, where the running of the World Championship, the Formula One race at Monte Carlo, is now complete. Jody Scheckter is reported as the winner. Mario Andretti, the defending world driving champion, had his car fail after 22 laps. Johnny Parsons Jr., car number 15, has been retired from the race. We reported that to you. Now here is Bob Forbes with Johnny Parsons Jr.
6: Paul, we're walking in gasoline now with Johnny Parsons. And John, what were your problems today?
7: We lost the cylinder, and I don't think it was the burnt piston. They've had a couple of those, somebody just told me. But we didn't smoke at all. It just dropped the cylinder, probably a seat. Or maybe even a valve, but it didn't make a whole lot of noise. Just, unfortunately, put us out of competition.
6: How was the car running before this problem developed?
7: It wasn't bad. We were right up there and started developing a slight chassis problem that we were going to alter on our pit stop, our first stop. But the track conditions get a little slow, and it was getting a little oily, and we anticipated that. And we were close to, I don't think we were, you know, we were about 7th or 8th, I don't know, but I saw the rest of the field right here in front of me. It's a very competitive race. And with the pace car, this is going to be their best race they've ever had here, I'm sure of it. But, you know, I'm really disappointed right now, and you can understand that.
6: Well, I can, but you're holding it very well. Thank you very much, John.
7: Thank you, Bob.
0: Johnny Parsons, Jr., car number 15, retired as a result of motor difficulties. He is out of the race and becomes a spectator. There are 5 cars out of the race to this moment. Janet Guthrie, car 45. George Snyder, car 59. Johnny Parsons, car 15. Jerry Sneva's car 73 and the 29 car of Cliff Husel. Stay tuned for the greatest spectacle in racing. Al Unser, car number 2, the Pennzoil Chaparral, is still our leader on the racetrack, completing lap number 39. We'll give you that 40-lap rundown in just a moment from John DeCamp. Car number 2, the leader, Rick Mears, is following him about 6 seconds back. And we have a report that John Mailer, I've told you that his car was slowing coming down the straightaway. He's now pulled off the course. Here's a further report from Ron Carroll.
3: Yes, Paul, no yellow light, but John Mailer, car 92, coming from the 32nd position, slowed the last couple of laps, finally under the yellow line, and about two-thirds of the way through the south chute, finally pulled it into the grass. He's out of the car. The wrecker has the car in tow, and I'm afraid John Mailer, it appears to be, is out of the hard race today.
0: One other car we've been watching very carefully is the 25 Interscope Panasonic P6B of Danny Ungaius, and I'm sure that his fans across the country, and especially in Costa Mesa, California, are concerned as how he moved up, starting on the outside of the ninth row. Donald Davidson now has that report. Here's Donald Davidson.
8: All right, Paul, the last time around he was 8th, but we believe he's going to be 7th because it appeared that he beat Wally Dolan back into the first turn. They should be coming down any second now. In fact, if we can hang with this for just a moment, we may be able to report. In fact, no, we still don't see him yet, but when he comes around, he should be ahead of Dolan back, and that will put him in 7th position.
0: So Danny Andgaez is stringing his way up through the pack and doing a fine job of driving. As many people pointed out, Andgaez seems to be able to win from the back of the field better than he does from the front. And indeed, as Donald Davidson suggested, he has gotten around Wally Dallenbach and is now chasing Gordon Johncock. Johncock is just in front of him, and that's going to be quite a challenge for Danny Andgaez. Car 24 has shown just a small puff of smoke at the back of the car. The hand of the driver in the air indicating to the cars following him that he is slowing. Car 24, driven by Sheldon Kinzer of Bloomington, Indiana, is having trouble on the race course, beginning to slow now. Billy Scott, any comments of the race to this point, which is lap number 41?
1: It's definitely a competitive race so far. The main thing I've been watching in the back is the progress of Danny Andgaez. He's charging all the way up. It was a new car that he qualified in. He has not had too many laps in it. He's getting more and more acclimated to the chassis, to the handling of the car, and he is now standing on the gas.
0: Sheldon Kinzer was in 10th position when something went wrong with his engine here on the main straightaway, and Kinzer raised his hand indicating that he was going to slow, and he's now slowing on the racetrack. So Sheldon Kinzer suffering problems early on in the race. At lap number 42, let's go to the backstretch where Bob Jenkins is indeed watching Sheldon Kinzer. I think we're going to have a yellow light. Indeed we are. The yellow is on at Indianapolis, the second time in the race. Let's go to Bob Jenkins.
4: Sheldon Kinzer just passed by me. There is no power in that car. He is going rather slowly, but still has some momentum build up. Paul, I have an excellent vantage point from back here on the backstretch, and we have been noticing how closely the first six cars are running together. Now, Al Unser has a relatively comfortable lead, but Rick Mears, Tom Sneva, Johnny Rutherford, Bobby Unser, and A.J. Foyt are running very close together, Paul.
0: And Bob, at this moment, we have our leader, car number two, Al Unser, into the pits. Let's check in with Lou Palmer. Lou, can you see this stop? Even before we can communicate with Lou Palmer, we are seeing Al Unser moving back out onto the racetrack. Everyone taking advantage of the yellow. Almost the entire field. Al Unser, our leader, is in. Bobby Unser is in. His teammate, Rick Mears, is in. Danny Andgaez's crew has refueled and changed tires on his car. And they are on their way off onto the race course. There goes Bobby Unser back into the field. Mike Mosley roaring back into competition. But the yellow is on the speedway, and they will bunch up once again behind the pace car. So we have slowed the race, and that speeded up the pit action. A number of cars heading down into the pits, making their changes, gaining fuel. And Billy Scott, that stop, that yellow comes at a pretty good time, doesn't it?
1: Oh, most definitely. Most of the cars stopped on lap 23, 24 now, or before the first stop. Now it's lap 43, so it couldn't have come into more opportune time. Maybe a couple laps later, but they'll take it either way.
0: So yellow is the color of the race course at the moment. Let's go to Bob Jenkins.
4: Wally Dallenbach in car number six has lost a wheel out here on the back stretch. Several cars are diving to avoid it. All of them have so far. The tire is coming to rest right in front of me here on the back stretch. Wally Dallenbach has lost the front wheel on his race car.
0: Wally Dallenbach was in the pits. Billy Scott, you saw the tire change.
1: Definitely. He came into the pits, changed, I believe, both side tires, right side tires. He's now I can see in the monitor.
0: Billy, while he's trying to drive it back in, let's check in with our corner announcers. Doug Zink, can you pick it up?
2: In fact, he just went by here with sparks coming from the right rear hub. He lost a right rear wheel. He's still under power. He's over in turn number four. He'll make it back to the pits.
0: Darrell Weibel, let's follow Dallenbach all the way to the pits, please.
3: Dallenbach is on his way to the pits, and there's a lot of flame coming from that contact with the paved surface here at the speedway, and he's just about entering the pits right now, Paul. That car must be damaged some way for sure.
0: Billy Scott, we're seeing flame come off of that right rear hub carrier. What is that?
1: Well, it's the magnesium that the upright's made of, and he's dragging it. He most definitely will be out of the race unless they have a new upright they can install on the car.
0: Wally Dallenbach. Car comes down lopsided in the pit area. Let's check in with Chuck Marlowe.
9: Right, well, watch it right now, Paul. He's coming in, really hanging on that hub on the right side. The entire left side, safe from the left rear wheel, is up. They're mostly pulling him in. It appears that they're going to be all set to slide a jack under as best they can. It's going to be an effort. You know, there's only about two, maybe two and a half at the most, inches of clearance underneath. They're going to physically lift the right side of that car as best they can, checking to see right now if the undercarriage is damaged. any more than just the hub that he was riding on. They have not mounted the tire yet. We're watching it as carefully as we can. Still waiting in the field. It is just breaking out of the north turn right now. They have the car now in an upright position. They still have not slid the tire completely on. Now it appears as if they are going to have to abort this attempt, at least for the moment, as your field goes by. We'll keep you posted, Paul.
0: So they will go to work on Wally Dallenbach's car. He stays in the cockpit, and I have to compliment what a magnificent job losing that wheel on the backstretch, driving it all the way around to the pit area. The left front wheel did not touch the ground at all. It was up in the air because the car was out of balance.
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0: Back at the Indianapolis Motor Speedway, Al Unser is our leader on lap number 45, but it looks like the day is over for Wally Dallenbach. A very dejected crew now pushes the number 6 Foreman Industries machine toward the pit area, toward Gasoline Alley, and he is out of the car, a broken right rear upright. Billy Scott, that really didn't seem like a surprise as much as we saw damage when the car bounced on the upright.
8: Well, not really. He drove it quite a ways. Apparently, he didn't know exactly what he was riding on. Maybe he thought that he could nurse it around and bring it in the pits and put a new wheel on it and go racing. But some of the times when a lot of the weight is on the rear wheels, the upright on the ground, scraping the magnesium off, and it's he possibly could have gone out, but it's too unsafe to really send him back out.
0: So
8: Lee Koonsman's back in the pits. Excuse me, Paul. Lee Koonsman's back in the pits. I thought earlier when he was in and out, he changed plugs, but now it looks like it's much worse. The smoke billowing out of the turbocharger right now. Fire crews around, but I think it's just an oil fire, no problem.
0: Yeah, no danger to Lee Koonsman, the driver. He still sits in the cockpit, but it looks like there's serious trouble at the back of that car. Koonsman stays in the machine. The crew continues to work at it. John Barnes and a remarkable racing crew have put together a fantastic effort there. And we're very proud of what Lee Koonsman has been able to accomplish so far this year. He almost won the championship race at Atlanta, Georgia, but was taken in the last seconds by Johnny Rutherford. But what an amazing comeback for this fantastic racing driver, Lee Koonsman. John DeCamp, we're very tardy in getting to you for a report, but let's give us as complete a report for those that keep scorecards as we can.
5: Paul, this is a good time to do it because we're under the yellow flag, and at the end of 46 laps, the race is led by car number 2, Al Unser. In second spot, car number 4, Johnny Rutherford. In third spot, car number 12, Bobby Unser. In fourth place, car number 9, Rick Mears. In fifth spot, car number 1, Tom Sneva. In sixth spot, car 14, A.J. Foyt. In seventh spot, car number 3, Gordon Johncock. In eighth place, car 25, Danny Ungaius. In ninth place, car 34, Vern Schupan. In tenth place, car number 10, Pancho Carter. In 11th place, car number 36, Mike Mosley. In 12th place, car number 11, Tom Bagley. In 13th place, car number 69, Joe Saldana. In 14th spot, car number 19 is Spike Gelhausen. In car number 46, in 15th place, Howdy Holmes. In 16th place, car number 77, Salt Walter. In 17th place, car 72, Roger McCluskey. In 18th place, car number 22, Billy Vukovich. In 19th place, car 44, Tom Bigelow. In 20th place, car number 7, Steve Krizoloff. In 21st place, car number 80, Larry Dixon. In 22nd spot, car number 6, Wally Dallenbach, who you've just been told has dropped out of the race now, the end of his 43rd lap. In 23rd spot, car number 31, driven by Larry Rice. In 24th spot, Car number 24, Sheldon Kinzer, who also is out of the race on his 40th lap. In car number 25th place, car number 97, Phil Thresci. In 26th place, car 17, Dick Simon. And that's all we've got time for. Here's Paul.
0: The green flag will fly again over the Indianapolis Motor Speedway on lap number 47. Al Unser is our leader at the moment. Stay tuned for the greatest spectacle in racing. Al Unser is our leader as we're back to green, back to racing at the Indianapolis Motor Speedway at lap 49. Wally Dallenbach, we reported, had trouble earlier. He's now with Bob Ford. Bob?
13: I'll have him shortly, Paul. Let me call you back. I think he's just about done. Now, wait just a minute. I believe he is. Yes, okay. Wally Dallenbach here, and Wally, did the wheel go off during the green?
7: No, we had come in for a scheduled pit stop and took on right side tires. And when we came back out on the racetrack again, apparently the right rear wheel did not seat. And it just came off on the back stretch, and I brought it back in, but it did damage when it came off.
13: So there was no way getting another tire on it or a wheel on it wouldn't help you because the damage had already been done?
7: Well, when the car came down on a racetrack, it did some damage underneath. Sometimes you can get away with it, but this time we couldn't, you know. It's just a shame the car was running beautifully.
13: Well, it's a shame, Wally, and I know it's a disappointment, but you're used to it. This has happened before, hasn't it?
7: Yeah, I guess we'll just have to keep coming back till we get it right.
13: All right. Thank you, Wally.
0: Wally Dallenbach, a gentleman from Basalt, Colorado. Unfortunately, he is out of this race. Lap number 50. One-fourth of the race is now complete, and Al Unser is our leader. He is being followed by Johnny Rutherford in car number 4, and Bobby Unser in car 12 is in third position at the moment. So at lap number 50, we have Al Unser as the leader on the Indianapolis Motor Speedway. And John DeCamp, we had to interrupt you to go back to the green flag. Do you have any more statistical information that our chart-keeping people might want?
5: Well, Paul, there are 8 cars out of the race so far, and these include Wally Dallenbach, Jim McElree, Lee Koonsman, Janet Guthrie, George Snyder, Johnny Parsons, Cliff Husel, and Jerry Steven. Those 8 are out of the race. The race has been led all except about 5 laps by Al Unser. Those 5 or 6 laps were led by Rick Mears and by A.J. Foyt. A.J. led 1, Rick Mears led the rest. Paul?
0: So we have had 3 leaders during our race, Al Unser, A.J. Foyt, and Rick Mears. We now are on lap number 52. Al Unser is the leader. Johnny Rutherford in second place, Bobby Unser in third, Tom Sneva is in fourth position, A.J. Foyt in fifth, Rick Mears has dropped down to sixth position, and Gordon Johncock is in the seventh position. He is running now 1 lap behind the leader, Al Unser, at the moment. Billy Scott, let's check in with you once again. We're now a quarter of the way through the race. Your feelings?
14: Well, it's been a super race. There's been an unbelievable amount of action in the corners, especially at the end of the straightaways. It's actually like they're playing a game of chicken out there. It's unbelievable. It's really fantastic. Danny Ongais, another note on Danny. He is now in about 8th position, challenging and moving up to challenge Gordon Johncock. They are both 1 lap down, and from his starting position, it was kind of hard to get away real clean because of the traffic and the lack of power now to be able to pass the cars.
0: It looks like Danny Ongais used a lot of sense during that start and just took it easy rather than get in trouble early.
14: Well, that's most definitely true. Danny, especially after his other crash, this car here, he wants to run well, especially for his new sponsor, the Panasonic people.
0: So Al Unser is in our leader position at the moment, and the Pennzoil Chaparral car number 2, he crosses the line now, and coming along, Johnny Rutherford right behind him, 4:32 seconds. Gordon Johncock is physically just in front of Johnny Rutherford on the racetrack, but Johncock, in a moment, if Rutherford is able to do it, should be able to go out and get around Johncock, and that would mean that he is now a lap down on first and second position. This is Paul Page at the Indianapolis Motor Speedway, the 63rd running of the Indianapolis 500. It is being led by Al Unser on lap number 55. He is the defending champion here. He is the defending Triple Crown of Auto Racing champion. In fact, he has not lost a 500-mile race since the Ontario 500 well over 1 year ago. He won at Ontario. He won at Indianapolis. He won at Pocono. He won again in Ontario. And at this moment, he is leading the Indianapolis 500. Let's check in with Donald Davidson.
8: Paul, the only non-turbocharged engine in the race is the Phil Thresche Chevrolet ended by Grant King. And he's had to make several pit stops, but he's still running. He's nine laps down and running in 23rd position right now.
0: Bob Forbes now has Sheldon Kinzer, another driver being reported out of the race. Bob?
13: Paul, of course, it's tough to talk to these drivers, but most of them are cooperative, and Sheldon's very cooperative. Sheldon, what was the problem with your car today? You looked to me like you were running well out there.
15: Well, we was running where we started. We was running 10th when we went out, and we burned a piston, I guess, coming off a four. The motor quit pulling, and I looked in the mirror, and there's a big cloud of smoke, so I just shut it off, and we come in and took the plugs out, and it's got a burn piston in number four.
13: How was the track out there today?
15: Well, the track's really good. It's nice and clean. The groove's nice and wide. It was really a good racetrack to run on.
0: I'm sorry it had to end so early for you, Sheldon.
15: How far are we? But we'll be back next year, Bob.
0: Bob Forbes and Sheldon Kinzer, and Sheldon Kinzer out of this 500-mile race, car number 24. Let's run down the cars that I have listed as out. Of course, 24, Sheldon Kinzer. 6, Wally Dallenbach. Number 92, John Mailer. Number 23, Jimmy McElreath. Number 29, Cliff Husel. Number 73, Jerry Sneva. Number 15, Johnny Parsons Jr. Number 59, George Snyder. And number 45, Janet Guthrie. Those cars out of the race at this moment. Everyone else seems to be running smoothly on the race course. We're watching Danny Ongais come by down into the first turn. He's been moving steadily up through the field. The race seems to have settled down at the moment with Al Unser still leading at lap number 58. Johnny Rutherford is following him very closely on the race course, and Bobby Unser is not far behind the two of them. So we have a smooth race running at the moment, only two yellow lights to this moment. It has been a smooth start, a smooth race, and a beautiful afternoon as we look to the western sky, which in Indiana is where the weather comes from, the west. We see that we still have billowing white clouds and a beautiful blue sky overhead, so it should be a good afternoon. We should be able to complete this race without any threat of rain whatsoever. The leader, Al Unser, just comes by down the main straightaway. We have a watch on him and on Johnny Rutherford, and Rutherford is beginning now to lose a bit of time on the leader. He is now 7.1 seconds behind the leader. Rutherford is engaged in a battle with Gordon Johncock, and that seems to be slowing Rutherford down in what is his ultimate pursuit, which is pursuit of the lead car. So Johnny Rutherford, Budweiser McLaren, car number four in second place, and Bobby Unser will try and get a lap interval between the leader, Al Unser, and Bobby Unser, the third place car, in just a moment also, so we can give you an idea of the balance as they circle this track on the 59th lap of the race. Here comes Al Unser. He's down the straightaway. He completes lap number 59. The watches are on him. Billy Scott and I will both watch the second and third place machine. Here comes Bobby Unser, and Bobby Unser is right behind Johnny Rutherford now, so the battle is for second place at the moment, about 7.2 seconds. So still, by being bottled up behind Gordon Johncock, who is racing very hard with him, perhaps bottled up is not the appropriate expression because they're racing hard on the racetrack, but by engaging in that race of Johncock, Rutherford, and Unser, they are beginning now to lose the leader. Let's check in once again with John DeCamp.
5: Paul, I just put the clock on the first-place car. The gap between the first-place car and the fourth-place car, A.J. Foyt, is just about 19 seconds. It's been running that way for quite a few laps now. There's not much gain that Foyt is able to make on the lead car. The standings as of 61 laps. Al Unser leading the race in car number two. The second-place car is car number four, Johnny Rutherford. In third-place, car number 12, Bobby Unser. In fourth-place, car number 14, A.J. Foyt. In fifth place, car number one, Tom Sneva. In sixth place, car number nine, Rick Mears. In seventh place, car number three, Gordon Johncock. In eighth place, car number 25, Danny Ongais. In ninth place, car 34, Bert Schuppan. And in tenth place, car number 10, Pancho Carter.
0: We have had two yellow lights in the running of the 500-mile race so far for a total of 15 minutes and 20 seconds even. Two yellow lights. Neither one for an accident involving a race car. Both of them for tow-ins off of the back straightaway where the engines on the machines have failed and they've had to tow the car in. Stay tuned for the greatest spectacle in racing.
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0: Quite a battle developing on the race course now. The one we talked about just moments ago. Johnny Rutherford, Bobby Unser, all locked in battle. Billy Scott.
1: Well, what was happening is Gordy just went by Johnny Rutherford, and he's trying to unlap himself. Him and Danny Ongais are both one lap down, both closing on the leader, Al Unser, at this time. It was a super battle into one. They tried to close him off, but he couldn't do it. And back to you, Paul.
0: And at the same time, Bobby Unser was able to get around Johnny Rutherford as they are all locked in battle. Gordon Johncock in the number three car, one lap down. And the fight going on for second place around the position of Gordon Johncock on the race course. And as they were fighting, Johnny Rutherford had to give up his second position to Bobby Unser. Let's go down to the pits now and Luke Walton. Luke?
2: Yes, Paul, I have Luke Koonsman standing here. And as you know, no driver is real happy when he's out of the race. Lee, what was the problem?
3: Well, we broke the oil pump that returns the oil out of the engine back into the holding tank. So it wasn't anything super serious, but it did put us out of the race.
2: You didn't have any trouble up that time, did you?
3: No, the car was working very well. We were real satisfied. The better windjammer was going fast. We'd have been in good shape at the end.
2: How was the temperature out there today, Lee?
3: Well, it started warming up a little bit there at last. It probably is raised. Track temperature is probably raised about 20 degrees, I'd say, since the race has started.
2: It's been a hectic month, hasn't it?
3: It certainly has been the wildest month I've ever put in here. But actually, the race is going pretty smoothly.
2: Thank you very much, Lee, for dropping by.
3: Thank you.
2: Now back to Paul.
0: Thank you very much for that fine report, Luke Walton. Lee Koonsman, car number 89, now out of the race. Problems in the engine compartment of his machine also. We do have a report now. We had indicated that John Mailer had pulled off the race course and was in all likelihood out of the race. The officials are now telling us that he is not officially out of the race yet. There is still some hope that John Mailer may indeed return to the competition, and we will wait to give you the official report from the United States Auto Club Technical Advisors when it becomes available on car number 92. That is John Mailer's car. On the racetrack at the moment, we are seeing action all around the course. These fans here today are certainly being rewarded for their patience and coming to the speedway during the rainy hours early this morning. Here is Al Unser coming over the line, and he is pursued about 8 seconds back now by Bobby Unser, who is beginning to close just a bit. In third position is Johnny Rutherford. A.J. Foyt is in fourth position, and Rick Mears is in fifth. Let's check in with John DeCamp. John?
4: This is the way they're standing right now, Paul, at the end of the 67th lap. Car number 2, Al Unser, still leads the race. In second place, car number 12, Bobby Unser. In third spot, car number 4, John Rutherford. In fourth spot, car number 14, A.J. Foyt. In fifth place, car number 9, Rick Mears. In sixth place, car number 1, Tom Sneva. In seventh place, car number 3, driven by Gordon Johncock. In eighth place, car 25, Danny Ongais. In ninth place, car number 10, Pancho Carter. And in 10th place, car number 36, Mike Mosley. That's Mike's first appearance in the top 10.
0: We'll continue to check in with John DeCamp so he can give you both updates on the interval and updates whenever they become available on the scoring of the race to the moment. We're seeing a remarkable run by Danny Ongais as he is coming up through the field. Just a moment ago, Danny Ongais unlapped himself going around Bobby Unser. And Billy Scott, he did it by going around on the outside. That's almost unbelievable, isn't it?
1: Well, here at the speedway, it really is. Normally, the passing lane is at the end of the straightaway on the inside, and Danny caught Bobby sleeping a little bit. He was lapping traffic, and Danny just made a slick little move on the outside, got him caught in traffic, and went from there.
0: Here comes our leader, Al Unser, down into the pit area, coming at speed through the pits, beginning to slow now. Let's check in with Lou Palmer.
5: Good to be back in touch with you, and Al is indeed in the pits now. Our leader pitting on about the 69th lap. It will be no tire change, only fueling it up, topping it off, but under the green and ready to go. Meanwhile, Hoyt has been given the sign that he is to pit as well, and between the last two pit stops, he has found some speed. Hoyt was running 182 miles an hour and pressing. He has moved up now to 186. Hoyt will be your next pit coming in, and he has moved to fourth position. Paul?
0: Al Unser into the pits, out a smooth pit stop, giving the lead to Bobby Unser. Bobby Unser is our leader at the moment on the Indianapolis Motor Speedway. A number of the leading cars have all come into the pits now. They are making their changes, picking up their fuel, making every possible attempt to get back in the race because the green light is still on. These stops are coming under the green, and that is costing time on the race course. A very, very busy pit area to this second. Bobby Unser is our leader, but we expect him in the pits momentarily. The preparations being made down in the Penske pit. Bobby Unser should be making a pit stop at any moment. He is our leader on the race course. Al Unser was the first car to come in under the green. He made his stop, returned to competition in third place. Bobby Unser stayed out on the race course, and Bobby Unser is our leader at the moment. But he can't stay out there long. That tank is close to running dry, but there he goes. Still one more lap. He acknowledges the pit board given to him by his crew, which says Bobby Unser in. So on the next lap, Bobby Unser should be coming in at speed on the straightaway. Unser raises that gloved hand in the air, acknowledging the pit board. And now the pit board holder is telling his crew that he did indeed see the acknowledgement, and Bobby Unser will be coming in as our leader. Here is the second place car, Tom Sneva, who also stayed out. He is into the pits again. Let's check in for the observations of Lou Palmer.
5: Back here in the south pit for the number one machine. It will be a change of tires all the way around the right side. Right side only. Hold that. The fuel is going in. They have topped it up. And Tom Sneva is ready to move. The car rolls. It heads back to the racetrack. Now we'll be awaiting Bobby Unser. Paul?
0: Bobby Unser on the pit lane at the moment. The Penske crew is waving him to a stop in his pit area. Number 12, a beautiful blue and white machine, slows to a stop. We'll get the time on it. Here is Chuck Marlowe.
6: Down in the pits with Bobby Unser as they work the jacking, racing the right side of the car, then letting it back down again. No tires needed. It's fuel only. It'll be a short pit stop as they're topping out. The hose is away, and Bobby Unser is on his way. Off.
0: Bobby Unser back into competition, 11 and 48 hundred seconds. But Donald Davidson, you notice that it wasn't fast enough to maintain the lead at that moment, was it?
7: Well, he's still the leader at the moment, Paul, but Bobby Unser lost the lead to Al Unser, or at least will lose it to him officially the next time they come across the line. And I would think that Al will probably be about 12 seconds ahead.
0: One of the assignments that we have given to Ray Paschke out of the timing and scoring section, one floor below, is to keep track of some of the special speeds during the competition. Ray, what are you seeing on the timing and scoring floor?
8: As we dig into this thing right now, Paul, we find that, of course, Al Unser are doing a very beautiful job and very consistent since the 50th lap in the 187 bracket. Bobby Unser at lap number 69 was 183.7. In the same lap, Rutherford was 183.7. AJ was 183.7. Rick Mears, 187.5. Tom Sneva, 183.7. And Danny Ungais, well, we do not have a yellow on, has been hitting about 187 almost on the button. So he is really making a very strong bid toward a stronger finish as we get near the center, near the end of the race.
0: So our faster cars, the leader and Danny Ungais, both running up in the 187 mile an hour category at the Indianapolis Motor Speedway. We have 74 laps complete. There is lap 75 now complete. And a new leader being reported out of that flurry of pit stops is Rick Mears. Rick Mears is our leader at the moment. Al Unser is right behind him on the race course. We will watch, though, to see if Rick Mears, Billy Scott, I don't believe he has completed a pit stop yet, has he?
1: Not to my knowledge. One good note about what's happening right now, these ground effects cars are definitely working. They're not changing rubber, meaning tires, as much as you would normally expect. They're on lap 75, and most of the big teams have not changed tires, just fuel only.
0: So at least the compounds on these Goodyear tires are holding out very well for them today.
1: Oh, that's a fact. I was talking to Leo Mell earlier, and they came to the track with almost 2,000 tires and used up almost half of them.
0: Here comes your leader, Rick Mears, number 9. He was the pole sitter, the fastest car in qualifying. Number 9 breaks to a stop now in the pit area. Beautiful red and white and blue Penske. They go to work on it. Again, no change of tires. Let's go down to Chuck Marlowe.
6: Right in front of me, just maybe a car length down as they fuel it up, topping it off on the left side. The hose is still connected, but now it's away and he's off and running.
0: That gives the lead back to car number 2. Al Unser is your leader. Stay tuned for the greatest spectacle in racing. This is Paul Page back at the Indianapolis Motor Speedway where we have a fantastic 500-mile race underway. Al Unser is back into the lead. He's just completed lap number 79. In second place is his brother Bobby. The battle of the brothers beginning to build on the racetrack. Johnny Rutherford in third position. Rick Mears, during his pit stop, dropped down to the fourth position, and he is followed by A.J. Foyt. In just a moment for your charts, we will give you the rundown at lap number 80. But a smooth race so far. Al Unser has run very smooth all day. The chassis and suspension seems to be holding well on his tires. The fuel load is being carried properly. It's been an extraordinarily safe race. We have had two yellow lights, neither one of them for an accident on the race course. Billy Scott, I wonder if that is in part due to the slower speeds. The officials of the 500 wanted to slow the speed somewhat because they were worried about the high speeds. It doesn't seem to be detracting from the racing, and yet on the other hand, it does seem to be adding to the competition.
1: Well, I think most definitely it's adding to the competition. It's definitely a close race by means of the turbocharger boost valve. Most of the cars are running close to the same speed. Instead of the 15-mile-an-hour difference between the top car and the last car, most of the top 10, 15 cars are running within 3 or 4 miles an hour of each other, and it's just it's an exciting race for the fans.
0: We are going to try and give you the speeds to individual lap points in the race. For example, we hope to give you the speed to lap 80, but we have not received that information thus far from the timing and scoring floor. So as soon as we do have it, we will begin to update you in that way. Let's check in now for an update for your charts. Here is John DeCamp.
4: This is a standing on 80 laps, Paul. The leader is Al Unser, car number 2. The second placer, car number 12, Bobby Unser, in the third spot. Car number 4, Johnny Rutherford in 4th spot. Car 9, Rick Mears. 5th spot, car 14, A.J. Foyt. In 6th place, car number 1, Tom Sneva. In 7th place, car 25, Danny Ungaius. In 8th place, car 34, Vern Schupan. In 9th place, car number 3, Gordon Johncock. In 10th place, car number 36, Mike Mosley. In 11th spot, car number 10, Poncho Carter. In 12th place, car number 46, Howdy Holmes. And in 13th place, car number 72, Roger McCluskey. Going on in 14th place, car 69, Joe Saldana. In 15th place, car 22, Billy Vukovich, who's moved there from his 34th starting spot. In 16th place, car number 11, Tom Bagley. In 17th place, car number 19, driven by Spike Gelhausen. In 18th spot, car 77, Salt Walther. In 19th spot, car number 44, Tom Bigelow. In 20th spot, car 80, Larry Dixon. In 21st spot, car number 7, Steve Prizeloff. In 22nd spot, car 31, Larry Rice. In 23rd spot, car 97, Phil Threshy. In 24th spot, car number 50, Eldon Rasmussen. And in 25th spot, car number 17, Dick Simon. From there on, the cars are cars that are no longer competing in the race. I have a total so far of 9 cars dropped out. Paul?
0: So at 200 laps, or 200 miles, or 80 laps, there is your rundown of the 500-mile race. Al Unser, still our leader, completing at lap number 83 in the lead. He is being followed by his brother Bobby and Johnny Rutherford in third position. At 80 laps, or 200 miles, the average speed to that point was 164.13 miles an hour. So at the moment, we are beating last year's average substantially. Last year to this point, the average was only 150.580 miles an hour. And we do have recorded on lap number 80 a new record to that point. The previous record was held by Wally Dallenbach back in 1975 of 162.669 miles an hour. So almost 2 miles an hour above the lap record at the Indianapolis Motor Speedway. So once again, Billy Scott, some of the thinking has paid off. They have reduced the total overall speed, but in doing it, they have been able to run a much smoother race, and it really seems to be paying off for these drivers. We are seeing a record run at 80 laps or 200 miles into the 500-mile race. Al Unser leads. Bobby Unser is behind him. In the third position is Johnny Rutherford. A.J. Foyt is in fourth position. Rick Mears in fifth. Tom Sneva in sixth position. And there goes Sneva over the line right now. Billy Scott has been watching the race course, checking his watch carefully. What are you watching, Billy?
1: Well, I'm trying to pick up some of the comparative speeds between the four or five top leaders, and most of them I get on them, and then they are in traffic. Al, I've had in traffic at 183+. Johnny Rutherford, 183.3. Danny On Guy is running a little faster, about 185. So it's definitely going to be an interesting race. The fuel mileage that these cars are getting will also come into play a little later on in the race. I see some of the crews checking all the fuel gauges to find out exactly how much fuel they are using.
0: We're seeing an interval of 8.9 seconds, almost 9 seconds, the interval between the first place car of Al Unser and the second place car, his brother Bobby. Now, part of the storyline of this race here today is Al Unser would like to become the second four-time winner of an Indianapolis 500. So far, only A.J. Foyt has managed to do that, and he would like to become the second man to be the four-time winner at the 500. Now, his brother Bobby right behind him is no less inspired. He, at the moment, would like to become a three-time winner of the 500-mile race. And, of course, sitting back there is A.J. Foyt, sitting in the fourth position. He'd like to become the first five-time winner. Once again, Jody Scheckter was in first place at the completion of the Formula One race at Monte Carlo today. Clay Regazzoni finished in second. Carlos Reutemann in the third position. Mario Andretti dropped out with 22 laps recorded for that automobile. They've been having trouble with it all week long. So a smooth run on the Indianapolis Motor Speedway at the moment. What a beautiful afternoon. Still absolutely no threat of rain. This crowd seems to be enjoying a beautiful Hoosier afternoon, and we're certainly enjoying it along with you around the world. We'd like to pass our greetings along to the great Peter DiPaolo, who has not been feeling up to his best lately and could not join us at the Indianapolis Motor Speedway today. He is out in California and bedridden at the moment, but we hope that Peter is able to muster his strength and join us again next year at the Indianapolis Motor Speedway. Our greetings to you, a great 500-mile race competitor and champion, the great Peter DiPaolo. Also, Bill Biles, a famous Hollywood press agent, was here as one of the judges of the race in May, but had to return to his home in Hollywood, and we send our greetings out to you, Bill, as well as, of course, as always, it's almost tradition on the Indianapolis Motor Speedway Network to send our greetings to Paul Sagunoff out in California. Al Unser is our leader on the race course at the moment. Bobby Unser is right behind him, and then Johnny Rutherford, then A.J. Foyt, then Rick Mears, then Tom Sneva, and then Danny Ongais. So Ongais has moved up smoothly through the field. Donald Davidson, things like records are important to you, and we're seeing a record run at the Speedway at the moment. I wonder what your reactions are to this point.
7: Okay, Paul, I do have an observation just a moment ago. For those people that may be confused as to who was out of the race and what position they may record for that person,

0: It looked like we were going to have a lot of attrition in this race, so we had two extra cars to start with. 35 cars started the race today, and a number of cars fell out early. But in the last few minutes, all cars are running smoothly. Ron Carroll, a tremendous pack coming down in front of you. You've been watching some great racing from the first turn. Let's have a report.
1: You are so right down here in the first turn, Paul, and the guy that's doing the bunching up the pack right now happens to be car 25, Danny Onkaias, who continues to try to get around slower cars. Incidentally, another observation I'll make, it appears to me that in the South Chute, the cars are running much lower. That is, as you know, there is rubber laid down on the track as the race progresses, and the cars are really running much lower, and perhaps, I don't know what that means, slower or just that much safer. Back to you, Paul.
0: Thank you, Ron Carroll, that report from the first turn. And as always, we ask our announcers around the track to, at this point in the race, begin to identify some of the battles down in the pack, because it is not only the lead that we are concerned with here, but we're concerned with all of the drivers throughout the competition. There have race fans all around the country, and they want to know what their driver is doing. So, gentlemen, as you identify battles and small endeavors in the race course, please let us know about them. The fans want to know what their particular driver is doing on the racetrack. One driver that we're concerned about at the moment is Billy Vukovich, because he is one of the two cars that qualified at the last moment. George Schneider was the other. George Schneider is out of the race, but Billy Vukovich is on the track, and in just a moment we'll come back with a report on Billy Vukovich. But right now, stay tuned for the greatest spectacle in racing. Car number two, Al Unser, is still leading the Indianapolis 500 with 92 laps complete. In second place is his brother Bobby. Donald Davidson, we have been watching Billy Vukovich Jr., the son of a great 500-mile race champion. He was one of those two that qualified in the extra qualification session, started in that extra 12th row, as it paid off for him.
2: It is at the moment, Paul. He's running five laps off the pace. The leaders are in their 92nd lap, and I make that four laps off the pace because Vukovich has just completed his 88th lap, so he's four laps down, but he's running in the 17th position. I'd like to make a revision to a statement I made just a few moments ago. George Schneider should be listed as 31st rather than 32nd.
0: Billy Scott, you were talking earlier about Billy Vukovich Jr.
3: Well, when I was a young little kid, we used to play with cars in the dirt. And
0: yellow
3: I
0: flag
3: Excuse
0: is
3: me,
0: out, by the way, Billy. We believe that we have a toe-in once again. Let's go to the backstretch and Bob Jenkins.
4: Just a few feet away from me to my right sits the car number 80, driven by Larry Dixon. The car came very slowly out of turn number two. It has come to a complete stop some 50 yards from me. The tow truck gets up behind it right now. Larry Dixon will receive a tow to the pit area.
0: Larry Dixon, the reason for the yellow at the moment is the car slow on the Indianapolis Motor Speedway, and our leader will come into the pits once again under the yellow. Here comes car number two, Lou Palmer. Can you see him?
5: Always. And they are now moving into the pit. A host of others are following as well. We've got the Floyd crew ready, and we do have the leader in. They are filling the car again, standing by alongside crew members who almost seem with the Penske operation redundant. They get it done quickly. They have it there. Now they push him off the line, and he is on his way. Here's your leader now. Al Unser, car number two, and back out on the racetrack, A.J. Foyt flashing in on the yellow. Now Gordon Johncock about to rejoin the field after a pit stop on his own. And here comes Bobby Unser as well. So those running at the head of the field have been in, including Johnny Rutherford. We have had all of the leaders in. Foyt is the one that remains in the pits at the moment. Conversation intently with the crew. They have fitted to the back of the car the starting motor. With all of the sounds, I can't tell that he has killed it, but it's possible. They're at the back of the machine right now. Inertial starter being fitted to it. Perhaps. We can't really see. It could be a torsion adjustment. But Foyt is now beginning to settle deep into the cockpit. He's ready to go, but the car is not. Steve Kristoff, meanwhile, has been into the pits, moves out again. Here is another, Tom Stiva. And so, A.J. Foyt leaning back in the car now and saying, push it off. We don't know if they were able to complete whatever they were trying to settle. It may have been, it is a starting problem. A.J. Foyt said, push it, we'll fire it. The old-fashioned form of firing up an automobile. It's laying dead, they pushed hard, Foyt threw the gear. Out of clutch, and Foyt rejoins the field, and now back to you in the tower.
0: A.J. Foyt back into the race course. At the same time that Al Unser made his stop, Bobby Unser in car 12, the second place car, came in. but we have just had a report from the race course.

0: Al Unser has a display of smoke intermittently at back of the car. We saw it as he pulled out of the pit area. Just a light puff of blue smoke or vapor. Smoke not necessarily indicating fire, but it could mean something is wrong in Al Unser's car. We'll keep a close eye on that. We are under the yellow at the Indianapolis Motor Speedway. We have 95 laps to complete. Back at lap number 90, or 225 miles, the speed was 166.162 miles an hour. That's almost 15 miles an hour faster than last year's average. And it is, once again, a record speed, breaking the record set in 1975 of 164.210 miles an hour. Completed by car number two, Al Unser, lap 90, at 166.162 miles an hour. But still, we now have to watch with some apprehension Al Unser's car. I thought that I saw a small display of vapor at the back of the car as he pulled away. Our crews on the course reported it too. And here comes Al Unser back into the pit area. Back into the pits. Al Unser, who has been the leader through so much of his race, he brings the crowd to the feet. The report now comes from Lou Palmer.
1: They gave Al Unser the cue. Pit two now. Then it was position two, we thought. Now he is back in. You certainly did see something. First evidence might be just a lubricant buildup in the turbocharger. A fume two, also a distinct possibility as an overflow of fuel. But not in this case. They have looked over the back of the car, and they are shoving Al out. They have obviously made no correction to any problem. It could have been any of those or other things. Johnny Rutherford, meanwhile, is back in the pit and sitting in the car. Johnny...
0: No display of whatever we saw before when they came down the track. When Al Unser returned into the competition, we saw no display of any vapor at the back of the car. At the moment, too, we have an ambulance on the main straightaway, but no reason for it being reported. We will check around. We have no report of an injury that would require an ambulance, but we will find out why that ambulance just drove down the main straightaway under the yellow light. Well, Bobby Unser is being shown as the leader of the Indianapolis 500 at the moment. We'll pause 15 seconds for station identification. Stay tuned for the greatest spectacle in racing.

0: Indianapolis Motor Speedway. We are still under the yellow. Car number 12, Bobby Unser is our leader at the moment, but Johnny Rutherford has been in the pits for a very long time. Let's check in with Lou Palmer.
1: Right, and then I'll ask you to check with Scott, because they've pulled the rear wing off the car itself. It's there for one reason, handling characteristic. It could be lifted in order to work on other situations. It seems a little extreme, since he had been running so well, to make this kind of move based on just a handling adjustment. So they've got a problem. It's at the rear of the car, number four, in the pits. Johnny Rutherford has not given up by any means, neither has the crew, but it's laying idle on the track. It's yellow light time he's losing. It could be more costly if it were green, but he's losing time. Paul?
0: Well, Billy Scott is indeed watching what they're doing at the moment. Billy, your opinion?
2: Well, I don't think it's a chassis change now. They're pulling the rear end of the gearbox apart. I don't think it's gears, because they normally have two sets of gears, close to the one range, close to the other range. To me, it may be a shifter fork, something in that range, in and out of the pits. He may have messed up a shifter fork.
0: At any rate, the entire back section of the gearbox is being pulled off. This is a maneuver that is designed in the gearbox for a fairly quick job, generally 30 minutes or so, to be able to get into that gearbox and make a change. Let's find out how fast Team McLaren. Team McLaren, by the way, has been the fastest pit crew on the speedway. They won the Miller Beer Pit Stop 2, Pit Stop 3 contest, making a change of two right side tires in 11 and 49 hundred seconds. Now they have a much greater challenge at hand, and we'll watch how Team McLaren, under the direction of Tyler Alexander and Steve Roby, do down in that pit area. They're still working at the gearbox. We anticipate that the green flag will be displayed any second now. The yellow lights have been turned off on the top of the pace car as it heads down the backstretch and into the third turn. The field will be coming around and coming around to the green flag in the hands of starter Pat Vedan, who, by the way, this will be Pat Vedan's last year as the starter of the Indianapolis 500. He has reported to all of us that he intends to retire at the conclusion of this season. Pace car comes into the pit area. The green flag is flying once again over the Indianapolis Motor Speedway. And Bobby Unser will come down to the green as the leader. He starts in front of Gordon Johncock, who is racing side by side with him on the race course. And Roger Penske at this moment has first and second position, approaching the halfway point in the race. Roger Penske's cars, car number 12, driven by Bobby Unser, and car number 9, driven by Rick Mears, are 1 and 2. Al Unser has dropped to the third position at the moment. Coming down the back straightaway, Bobby Unser still well out in front, running smoothly on the racetrack. Rick Mears will have to close on him in order to gain the lead away. And then Al Unser has his work cut out, because Al Unser, for the first time in the race, has dropped all the way down to the third position. Exciting racing at the Indianapolis Motor Speedway. Here comes Bobby Unser down the main straightaway once again, smoothly running on the racetrack. Al Unser is in third position and trying desperately to catch up, but there is almost a full straightaway interval between Bobby Unser and Al Unser. One half of this 500-mile race is now complete. Bobby Unser led at 250 miles, 100 laps, or one half of the race. And the report comes from the turn that car number 2, Al Unser, has been showing vapor or smoke at the back of the car once again. Stay tuned for the greatest spectacle in racing. Back at the Indianapolis Motor Speedway, Bobby Unser is leading this race at the moment, but we're watching Pat Vedan, the starter. They're gesturing toward the number 2 car, and the black flag is being given to Al Unser. His car has begun smoking in the right rear again. There seemed to be a small show of flame. Ron Carroll, let's watch him and take him around.
3: Right you are, Paul. I have him, and there is a lot of flame beginning to come out of that car. It's on the right side and very low in the car. Al Unser, car 2, he's over in turn 2 right now, Paul.
4: Yes, there is flame on the back end of that car. I can see it fairly clearly as he goes up the backstretch. I don't know if Bob Jenkins can see it or not.
5: Yes, I can. There is both flame and smoke as Al Unser heads down the backstretch. The yellow light is on as he passes before Doug Zink.
6: And he's at purpose right now. There is a fire in the back end section there near the turbocharger, and he is going to have to bring it in. Al Unser in car number 2. It's over in 4. Here's Darrell Weibel.
7: Al Unser is continuing on the main stretch. He is continuing racing right through the main stretch, I believe.
0: Al Unser apparently does not know about the problem in the right rear of his car. There is very definitely a show of flame at the back of the machine. Gentlemen, let's take him around again and hope we get him home safely.
3: All right, I have him, Paul, and the flame continues to increase. The smoke is about the same, and I'm sure Al doesn't realize that fire is coming out. Howdy, can you see him?
4: Yes, he flashes by us right at this moment, and the flame seems to have diminished a little bit from the last lap, but the smoke is about the same, Bob Jenkins.
5: Yeah, it's just about the same as it was. Unser obviously knows that he has been black flagged because he is now pulling toward the inside of the track, and there appears to be some kind of discharge from that car. He is near Doug Zink right now.
6: Yes, he is. He's dropping down below the yellow line. He's aware of the problem. The rest of the cars are bunching up behind the pace car. Al is below the yellow line. He'll be coming in this time. He's aware of his problem. Darrell, take it in four.
7: Al Unser right on the inside line and down below with all four wheels in, and he'll probably stop by the pits this time around, and it could be the end of the race. And a search for three, Indianapolis 500 mile wins.
0: Al Unser coming into the pit area. Fire being displayed at the back of the car. We can't see it as he approaches us. Coming in at a good clip and heading down toward Lou Palmer, who is waiting to see what is wrong with that machine. The report from Lou Palmer.
1: The crew is not unduly concerned. They've seen everything that we have. There is a fire extinguisher available, but really they don't seem to be, there is no panic motion involved in this stop. And Al is still seated in the cockpit of the car. More like oil than fuel, those flames that we saw, the bright yellow flickering at the back end. There is still some smoke and evidence there. The USAC man, a technical man, is standing alongside. He's not making any decisions for them, but they pulled the cowling now off the engine compartment of the ground effects machine. Al Unser stays in the cockpit of the car, but with the cowling up, this is not routine by any means. The yellow flag, meanwhile, remains out, and we've still got Johnny Rutherford in the pit area as they work on transmission area, rear of the car with the wing taken off to make access easier, and he loses lap after lap. But the yellow flag is back out. We have the car off the track. We should go green shortly, and we'll keep an eye on both Al Unser and Johnny Rutherford, spending extended periods of time in the pit. Al unbuckles. He is now stepping out of the car itself. Paul?
0: The defending 500-mile race champion, Al Unser, has climbed out of the car, pulls off his gloves, looks down at the back of the machine, and begins now to take off his bright yellow helmet. Apparently, whatever we saw with the car is terminal for the day. Al Unser will not win this 500-mile race. We mentioned an ambulance being out on the racetrack. Coming down the straightaway, we have checked with the officials. The ambulance was dispatched in error. It has returned to station. There was no real call for the ambulance at that moment. Billy Scott, any speculation on what's wrong on the Pennzoil Chaparral?
2: Well, right now it's real hard to tell. I really don't think it's a turbocharger. He stayed out in the groove longer than he really should have if it was didn't have power. I think it's an oil leak of some sort to the right rear of the car. They're working on it now. It looks like he's... For sure, he's not going to win this race, but I'm sure Al hopes to get back in. At this time, it looks doubtful. He may have lost too much oil. And as you know, you cannot add oil in the Indianapolis 500.
0: Well, Al Unser has now begun. We said he'd started to, and he stopped for a moment to take his helmet off. Now he's begun to seriously remove his helmet once again. His brother Bobby is leading the race, and Bobby's teammate Rick Mears is in second position. Tom Sneva is in first. Well, I guess I have to admit that while Bobby Unser leads this race, that I have just lost my one car in the pool. That's the habit of anyone that comes to Indianapolis Motor Speedway, to draw for the pool here and see who might come home the winner. Last night I did that with some of our good friends at FMC Corporation, one of the many corporations who are here. And I guess I'm out of that one right now. So Al Unser out of his car, apparently out of the race. The pace car will be coming in at the conclusion of this lap. We will interrupt John DeCamp, but let's see how much information at half the race he can give us to this point. We'll interrupt him for the start, and we'll come back to him.
8: Paul, I had the top 16 runners at the end of the halfway mark, and the leader was Bobby Unser, car number 12. In second spot, it was car number 9, which is driven by Rick Mears. In third spot, car 2, Al Unser. In fourth place, car 1, Tom Sneva. In fifth place, car 14, A.J. Foyt. In sixth place, car 25, Danny Ungaius. In seventh place, car number 3, Gordon Johncock. In eighth place, car number 36, Mike Mosley. In ninth place, car 46, Howdy Holmes. And in 10th place, car number 10, Pancho Carter. In 11th, car number 4, Johnny Rutherford. In 12th, car 72, Roger McCluskey. In 13th, car 22, Billy Vukovich. In 14th, car number 11, Tom Bagley. In 15th, car 19, Spike Gelhausen. And in 16th, car 34, Vern Schupen, Paul.
0: And the green flag being given to Bobby Unser as he leads the field down into the turn. Bobby Unser leading this 500-mile race at lap 107. Rick Mears, his teammate, right behind him. So Roger Penske is running first and second at the moment on the racetrack. A smooth run now for Bobby Unser, though it was smooth for Al Unser until just a few moments ago. Apparently something going seriously wrong on Al Unser's engine, and Al Unser is retired from the competition at the moment. Let's check in with Lou Palmer.
1: Hey, the Al Unser situation, it is a seal at the rear of the car, and just that, a seal. It is a gearbox problem for Johnny Rutherford. They haven't actually given up. In the Al Unser case, the car is being wheeled by me right now, Paul. I have retired to the gasoline alley area. The Chaparral, number 2 for Pennzoil, bright yellow and seeming so ready to go all day today, being wheeled by us now. Streaked in the front from other cars, but spoiled with oil in the rear from what was apparently a transmission seal leak. As simple as that. Taking Al Unser, a leader from the field, Johnny Rutherford fighting on with gearbox problems. Paul?
0: And with 108 laps now completed, 108 laps completed, A.J. Foyt is being scored into the lead. He put a burst of speed on down the main straightaway, and A.J. Foyt will be scored in the lead at the conclusion of 109 points. But let's continue to cover this story of Al Unser while A.J. leads. Let's check with Bob Forbes.
9: Okay, thank you, Paul. I've got Al Unser down here right now, and Al, the defending champion, Lou Palmer said it was a seal, Al. Is that correct?
10: Well, I don't have any idea. I'm not the mechanic. All I do is drive it, so just one of those bad things that happened.
9: What was the? What did they do to it when you came in the first time, when they called you in off of your regular stop?
10: I have no idea. You guys know more about it than I do. All I'm doing is driving it.
9: Yeah. Well, are you in communications with Jim Hall most of the time, aren't you?
10: Well, the radios didn't work today.
9: Oh, didn't they? Okay, Al, I know it's a disappointment, but you'll be back for number 4 next year, I assume.
10: I hope so.
9: Okay, Al Unser.
0: Well, there's the report from Bobby Unser. Now we are checking a report from scoring that Foyt is leading. We are still showing on our computerized scoring Bobby Unser in the lead. Foyt certainly is at the head of the pack that we are seeing coming down the straightaway. The computer is showing Foyt one lap down from the leader, but we have a report from the scoring floor that Foyt is in the lead. We will try and resolve that as rapidly as we can. Let's check in once again with John DeCamp. John?
8: Paul, I'd have to believe that in the light of that long, long pit stop that Foyt had down there when his car died, that he is indeed a lap down, because he'd had several pit stops prior to that very lengthy pit stop. We didn't have a watch on that one, but it's my guess that he might be a lap down, might well be.
0: That would certainly be my guess, too. The computer seems to be accurate at the moment at 110 laps, showing Bobby Unser in the lead and Rick Mears in the second position. But we had a report coming up from the scoring floor that A.J. Foyt was in the lead. We reported it to you that way. He was certainly leading the pack coming around, as he is doing at the moment. But we will continue to stay with the scoring report of the computer. Ray Paschke is checking it out for us at the moment. Car number 12 still being shown on our computer display, which is a direct link to the individual scorers down below. When they push their button, it enters into the computer in the order. So we are assuming that the computer is right for the moment. We will clarify it just as soon as we can. Stay tuned for the greatest spectacle in racing. The question at the Indianapolis Motor Speedway, is A.J. Foyt in the lead? Ray Paschke, we would say he probably is not to this point because of that long pit stop. What does the scoring floor say when it's resolved?
11: The situation down there on a scoring floor, and very, very favorably to checking it out, was the fact that the individual scores for the two cars were side by side. What has happened is that Foyt has had about 100 seconds scored against him under the yellow for a pit stop. And it was part of this accumulation of time that caused him to lose that particular lap time. So he was unlapping himself, and as we see it now on our video report from the computer, it is correct.
0: So we are showing Bobby Unser in first place at 113 laps, Rick Mears in second, and Tom Sneva in third. Now, Ray Paskey, what other information do you have for us?
11: Well, just before that yellow light on 93, and this is understandable to see Bobby Unser out there, he was running about 185.2 with Brother Al. By the way, Danny Ungais is hitting those same kind of speeds. Another thing we ought to talk about in this recap of the first 100 laps is that our rookie is doing a very fine job. He's coming along about 181.2, which is a very favorable performance by this young man. It appears, and looking at the tapes and looking at Danny Ungais, he may be driving a little different plan this year. He's been accused of beating up a lot of equipment, and it may be that his particular race plan this year is to take his mount to the outside and make a strong finish rather than burn it out at the beginning. Talk a little bit about Al Unser. You know, we give these averages, and average means that we have taken 10 laps or 2 laps or something along these lines. In the second lap, Al Unser actually went 192.308 miles per hour. Now, the two-lap average was 186.9, but he actually went 192.308 in that second lap. We have the same situation prior to the yellow lights. When we talk about the speed there in the 60th lap, at being 159.8, they were actually running at 187.2. So these are the things that we have to bring up for you.
0: Some observations from the timing and scoring floor. Ray Paskey, we thank you for coming up and keeping us up to date on the running of some of the cars, especially back into the field. At 100 laps or 250 miles to, our average speed was 160.352 miles an hour. That is not a record. It does drop below the record set back in 1972 by Gary Bettenhausen. At that time, it was 162.113 miles an hour. Bobby Unser is leading at the moment, but let's check down in the pit area once again. Here is Chuck Marlowe.
12: Two cars. He came to the track with two cars. He came with two stock block Chevys. One got into the show. It's in the pits right now. And I'm speaking of Beverly Hills' J.C. Agagini. And Aggie, it's our tradition always to greet you down here and say how nice you look.
11: Well, that's great. I'm real happy to be here. It's too bad that Phil has slowed down, but here he goes out now. They've done a lot of work on it. Grant King did a lot of good work with the crew to get the car back out. We certainly hope he finishes. You know, this is history being made out here with that stock block engine qualifying for this event, Chuck. And I hope that a lot more of them get in next year.
12: Well, I hope we get to hear that stocker all the way to 200 laps today, Aggie.
11: Well, I sure do, too. You know, this is the same type that we run at Ascot in the half-mile dirt track races.
12: Well, it's a thrill to hear them. They're very exciting. Thank you very much, Aggie. Nice to be with you again.
11: All right. Bye, Chuck.
12: My best to all your friends in Beverly Hills, J.C. Agagini.
0: One of the great owners at the Indianapolis Motor Speedway, J.C. Agagini. As he is watching his car in the competition at the Indianapolis Motor Speedway. Well, we've had Al Unser lead much of the early part of the race, but then serious trouble developed with his machine, and Al Unser was pulled out of the 500-mile race. His pit crew not able to repair whatever the problem was in his machine. We will try to update the report that we started on the Team McLaren entry of Johnny Rutherford as soon as possible. We'll ask Lou Palmer to check and find out what the further developments are with the Team McLaren entry. And we're beginning to see on the race course the fourth place car of A.J. Foyt, properly scored now, being pressured heavily by the 25 car of Danny Ungais, who is running a very smart race here today, slowly working his way up through the pack, now pressuring Foyt, but he is still one lap away from our leader. Our leader is Bobby Unser. Now, we're a bit tardy once again for those of you keeping our scoring charts. And in just a moment, we will give you an update at 110 laps of the race, though at the moment, we are at 118 laps. At the Indianapolis Motor Speedway, this is Paul Page. Car number 12, Bobby Unser is our leader. His teammate, Rick Mears, is right behind him in car number 9. Tom Sneva is in third place in car number 1. We reported earlier that the crew of Team McLaren, Johnny Rutherford's crew, had begun to take the gearbox on the machine apart. Let's check in for a further update report from Lou Palmer.
13: Yeah, it is just as simple as that. The Team McLaren people are rather phenomenal. The ruddy gears weren't working, so they're going to fix them. They've got nowhere else to be today, they say. So they're working at the rear of the car. A.J. Foyt They're not scoring him as your leader, but they're scoring him as a competitor. As he gets lighter, he goes faster, 189 miles an hour for the past two laps, apparently. And now they're signaling to pit. He'll fuel up, not run quite so fast for a few, and then go charging again. Paul?
0: We expect to give it back to Lou Palmer very quickly, because we do expect some pit stops now coming from the leaders. Johnny Rutherford has dropped 25 laps behind the leader, Bobby Unser, at the moment. So Johnny Rutherford, for all practical purposes, out of contention, though the spirit of that Team McLaren crew keeps them working on the machine. Vern Schuppans, car number 34, now being pushed down through the garage area, toward the garage area, down through the pits on the pit lane. That car is being retired from the race, number 34 of Vern Schuppans. So at the Indianapolis Motor Speedway, still a very safe afternoon. A.J. Foyt is on his way in, as is Danny Ongais, both of them heading down the pit lane, ready for a pit stop. Let's check in with Chuck Marlowe.
12: Right down at Ongais' pit, they raise the jacks. They're unloading the right front wheel, the right rear wheel. They're going to make a complete right side change. Both wheels are back on now. The ratchets are reversed. They're going to set it down. The fuel is in. He is going to be ready to go as soon as the jacks are up. He's rolling right now, and up to you in the tower, Paul, as you can see, Mexico.
0: A.J. Foyt was able to get out just a tick faster than Danny Ongais. He had problems last time he made a stop, but no problems this time. Both Foyt and Ongais returning to the racetrack at the moment. Bobby Unser should be due any time now for a pit stop. He is leading the race at 122 laps. And Rick Mears is being given a board saying plus three. Billy Scott, you want to explain these boards? When I tell you plus three, would you like to see that board?
2: Well, what plus three means is normally you are ahead of your nearest competitor to the rear 3 seconds. If they give you minus three, means you're down 3 seconds from the guy that is in the position in front of you. Another interesting note that you see here is A.J. Foyt on his last stop did not take tires, as Danny Ongais did take tires, meaning A.J.'s car is handling well and they're not having any problems with tire wear.
0: Here's the report at the conclusion of 123 laps. We will jump back three laps and ask John DeCamp to give us the 120-lap rundown.
8: Paul, this is the way this stood at the end of 120 laps. The leader was Bobby Unser in car number 12. In second spot in car number 9, Rick Mears. In third place, car number 1, Tom Sneva. In fourth place, A.J. Foyt, car 14. In fifth place, Danny Ongais, car number 25. In sixth place, car number 3, Gordon Johncock. In seventh place, car 36, Mike Mosley. In eighth place, car number 10, Pancho Carter. In ninth place, car 46, Howdy Holmes. And in tenth place, car number 72, Roger McCluskey. Top 10 at 120 laps.
0: And the time and speed at 120 laps we'll give to you in just a moment. The speed at 120 laps, or 300 miles, 159.325 miles an hour. Again, falling behind the record set in 1972 of 165.043 miles an hour. Donald Davidson has been watching the interval on our leaders at the moment. Donald Davidson, what do you have to report?
14: This time around, Paul, it was 2.39 seconds. And the other observation is that A.J. Foyt is pulling further and further away from Bobby Unser and Rick Mears. So is actually catching them up. Since he is on the same lap, he was able to unlap himself. And he seems to be gaining ground on them under green.
0: John Mailer's car number 92 is also being pushed back to the garage area down the middle of the pit lane at the moment, and that car is going to be retired from the competition. A hard-fought battle for John Mailer. He was able to qualify at the end of the regular qualification period after the 6 o'clock gun because he was on the racetrack just before. He was before the final deadline. He went out, he qualified the car, bumping Billy Vukovic, but of course Billy Vukovic in the additional qualifying provided got back into the race. Stay tuned for the greatest spectacle in racing.
15: At the Indianapolis Motor Speedway, this is Paul Page. Bobby Unser is our leader at the moment, but Tom Sneva is moving very slowly on the race course. He does not appear to be under power. Now heading down into the pit area, off the track, Tom Sneva, car number 1, third position, and he's coming down into the pits. Also our leader and second place car. It's going to be a dual stop for the Roger Penske team. Bobby Unser comes in, stops his car. Let's go down to Chuck Marlowe.
3: Down there as Bobby Unser is getting fuel, Rick Mears pulls in just in front of him. It's going to be topping out on his tank too. Which one is going to be able to leave first? Mears was last into the pit. Unser is loose now. He's free. Here goes Rick Mears to drag down through the pit with Bobby Unser getting about 150 feet on him. Back to you, Paul.
15: Bobby Unser and Rick Mears, the Penske Racing Team, in and out of the pit, simultaneous pit stop. At the same time, a very slow-moving third-place car of Tom Sneva has finally made it to his pit, but certainly not under power. Billy Scott, I don't imagine it was really the best idea in the world to pit both those cars together if they could have avoided it.
16: Well, I think at this particular time, both of them probably were out of fuel at the same time, and they have a lap lead on the field, and I think it was a safe move at that time. Rather than try and go ahead and run another couple laps, fuel them both at the same time. There was no tire changes. Put them back out on the racetrack and let them go.
15: Generally speaking, you would not want to put those two cars in side by side, would you?
16: Not necessarily, but in this case, they have a lead. Let's go ahead and pit them, make them safe, and go from there.
15: A wonderfully effective crew, the Penske Racing Team, making that stop. They should have been able to maintain their lead. Bobby Unser comes by, scored in first position. Rick Mears is second. A.J. Foyt is in third. Tom Sneva will drop well back now. In fourth position is Danny Ongaya. So the complexion of this race beginning to change once again as we're approaching 130 laps in the 63rd running of the Indianapolis 500-mile race. Bobby Unser is our leader. Rick Mears, his teammate, in second. A.J. Foyt in third. And Danny Ongaya has been doing such a splendid job of moving up through the field. We see John Mailer, the driver, reported his car moving through the pits. Now John Mailer is walking down just in front of the master control tower. He is out of the competition also. Car number 92 has been retired. Once again, what a wonderfully smooth day it has been. No accidents on the race course. We've had some incidents. We had Al Unser scrubbing his right scrubbing his car with flame all the way around the race course, but nothing serious. Damage to the car, but certainly no injury to the driver. We've had Wally Dahlenbach drag his right rear hub carrier all the way around the race course. Again, no problems there. And several cars stop on the backstretch, but as yet, we have not had an accident on the Indianapolis Motor Speedway.
16: Well, I think one reason they've had that, they've had rains here the last day, and it's cleaned the track off, and it's a fresh race course for them to go racing on. There has actually been two grooves here today. They can go high, they can go low, they can even go down under the line. And that's attributed to the rains last night, and the cars are definitely not oiling down the racetrack as much as they normally do.
15: Smooth competition in the 63rd running of the Indianapolis 500-mile race. What a wonderful day we're seeing. Again, let me look out of our steel and glass master control tower toward the western sky, and once again we can report it is a beautiful day in central Indiana at the Indianapolis Motor Speedway. We have no threat of rain in that sky at the moment. Just a gorgeous day going on. Donald Davidson is watching the Penske pits, and it appears that his crews may be ready to make another pit stop. Donald Davidson, what are you watching?
17: That's exactly what I'm watching, Paul. The crew are out there. They appear to be watching for Mears. They have a tire out there. There's an official coming down there having a conversation with them. They've now moved back to the wall, but they have all the headstocks on. It really looks like a pit stop might be coming up for Rick Mears.
15: So we'll be watching. Possible pit stop by the second-place car of Rick Mears. We can report to you, too, Johnny Rutherford has returned to the race course. He did so just a few laps ago, but he is well down on the running. He's 32 laps behind the leader at the moment. He had to ask the permission of the United States Auto Club to put some clutch hydraulic fluid into the car's system after the repair was made to the gearbox of Johnny Rutherford's machine. But Team McLaren repaired the gearbox, put the car back into competition, and Johnny Rutherford is running on the racetrack. Though once again, 30-some laps, 32, 31 laps behind the leader at the moment. Anticipating a spot by Rick Mears, but first we'll break for this.
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15: At the Indianapolis Motor Speedway, this is Paul Page with Bobby Unser in the lead. Rick Mears in second place. We are expecting a stop by Mears at any moment, but he has not made that stop yet. A.J. Foyt is in third position. Danny Ongais is in the fourth position. On the race course, Ongais is sitting right alongside of Rick Mears in the smooth running of this 63rd 500-mile race. For an update at 130 laps, here's John DeCamp.
20: Paul, standings at the end of 130 lap show. Bobby Unser leading the race in car number 12. Rick Mears second in car number 9. In third spot, car number 14, A.J. Foyt. And in fourth spot, Danny Ongais driving car number 25. In fifth place, it was Tom Sneva, car number 1. And in sixth place, car number 36, Mike Mosley. In seventh spot, car number 3, Gordon Johncock. In eighth place, car 46, Howdy Holmes. In ninth place, car number 10, Poncho Carter. And in 10th place, car number 11, driven by Tom Bagley. The speed at the end of 130 laps was 160.324 miles an hour. That's 4 miles under the record speed set in 1972, but it's 8 miles ahead of the speed set last year.
15: John DeCamp, too, we are beginning to notice now that Bobby Unser, one lap ago, had a 9-second lead over the second place car. He now has a 12-second lead, so maybe something happening to the handling, Billy Scott?
16: Well, on that particular thing, I was watching Danny Ongais at the time. It looked like he was coming out of the fourth turn, brushed the wall with his right rear wheel, white side wall of the tire, and I don't know if he's going to come in and change that tire or not. It's something to look for, Paul.
15: We've seen a lot of that this month, Billy Scott, where a car will come out, slide all the way out to the wall, just barely tap it, and then continue on. Is there any particular reason why it's happening now?
16: Well, the cars are getting a little wider, and it's... The cars are running a little harder also. They're trying to use the chassis a little bit more than they have the wings, and the cars have to handle a little bit better. They're running a little looser to get them to go faster down the straightaways. They're taking a little bit of wing out of them. They're not quite as buried to the racetrack. Therefore, coming out of the corner, they would rather have it looser coming out than they would going in, and therefore it will get up against the wall sometimes and white side wall the tires. I hope Danny's car at this particular point is all right.
15: So, gentlemen on the turns, we'll keep an eye out for Danny Ongais, too, to see if he finds any need to bring the car in. He has not done so yet. In fact, he comes over the start-finish line at the moment. The car running smoothly, and Danny Ongais seems to be unconcerned with the fact that he just brushed against the wall at an upwards of 190 miles an hour. Smooth running on the race course. Still, no accidents. We're very glad to be able to report that. What a marvelously safe race we've had here this afternoon. I think that is their own tribute to the tremendous efforts being made by these drivers and the wonderful racing drivers that they are. Poncho Carter, just a lap ago, was running very sour on the racetrack. He's brought his machine in, and Poncho Carter's machine is now being pushed back toward the garage area. It appears some serious problem there going to take Poncho Carter's machine out of the race. He has a great many fans in USAC Championship Racing, as well as the other forms of USAC racing that he participates in. Poncho Carter from Brownsburg, Indiana, his car out of the race at the moment. Once again, Bobby Unser, our leader. Rick Mears, his teammate, car number 9, is in second position, lagging about 12 to 15 laps behind the leader. And the wheel bearing is reported as the cause that car number 10 was taken out of the race. Poncho Carter, a wheel bearing problem on the machine, and that car is out of the competition. Donald Davidson, you've been having a good time with your stopwatch and watching our computer, which you seem most amazed at. Have you finally found a brain that is even faster than yours?
17: Paul, this thing is really amazing. What I could do, perhaps, is just update for those people that are keeping a track of the cars out of the race and would like to put down a final finishing position. We have to wait until a car who has been delayed by pit stops, we have to wait until that car surpasses the number of laps of a car that is out of the race before we can assign a final position to the car out of the race. And I think the last one we gave you was that we could declare Wally Dahlenbach as 27th. We can now do Dick Simon in 26th, John Mailer for 25th, Larry Dixon for 24th, Eldon Rasmussen for 23rd and Al Unser for 22nd. We have other cars out of the race, but we can't give them a final finishing position as yet, Paul.
15: So with 139 laps complete, we still have 21 cars in competition on the Indianapolis Motor Speedway. Donald, what about that attrition rate? That seems to be pretty good.
17: Well, yes. I don't know how to compare it with other years right off, except it seems to be about normal with recent years, and I'm wondering whether maybe the limit on the boost control is helping to make the engines last longer. Normally, we have several cars that drop out in the early stages.
15: Stay tuned for the greatest spectacle in racing.

0: This is Paul Page back at the Indianapolis Motor Speedway, where Bobby Unser is our leader. Rick Mears is in second place, and A.J. Foyt is up in third position, being followed by Danny Ongais. Only Bobby Unser and Rick Mears are on the leader lap. They have completed now 143 laps. Everyone else is down behind the leaders by at least one lap. Let's give you some dollar information, because they're racing for a $1 million purse. And the Speedway lap prize fund has been up from $150 to $200 for the running of this 63rd 500-mile race. In other words, each lap being completed by the leader, he puts another $200 into his pocket. So far, 80 laps of the race have been led by car number two, Al Unser, for $17,000. Six laps of the race were led by Rick Mears. He's earned $1,200. Car number one, or one lap was led by car number 14, A.J. Foyt, for $200. And 38 laps to this point have been led by Bobby Unser. He has earned $7,600. That's in lap prize money alone. Let's have the report for lap 140 from John DeCamp.
1: Paul, at the end of 140 laps, the leader was still Bobby Unser, running very smoothly in car number 12. Second place, Rick Mears, car number 9. Third place, A.J. Foyt, car number 14. Fourth place, Danny Ongais, driving car number 25. And in fifth spot, car number 1, Tom Sneva. In sixth spot, car 36, Mike Mosley. In seventh spot, car 3, Gordon Johncock. In eighth spot, car 46, Howdy Holmes. In ninth spot, car number 11, Tom Bagley. And in tenth spot, car number 22, Billy Vukovich. The speed at the end of 140 laps averaged 161.788, which is about 3.5 miles per hour under the record of 1972.
0: Thank you, John DeCamp, doing good work this afternoon, and we appreciate you keeping up to date. Those lap intervals that we missed, we hope those that are keeping charts will understand that if there is action on the race course, we're obligated to report it first. We try and give you as much information as we possibly can. So, Bobby Unser, 145 laps complete as we begin to approach the closing laps of the 63rd running of the 500-mile race. Rick Mears right behind him. Right now, Roger Penske has to be a very worried man watching his first two cars in the first and second position. Roger Penske, of course, he's had cars here before and had winner with Mark Donahue, but at the moment, his cars are 1-2 in the race. And I think most people, Billy Scott, think that that's a comfortable position. At this point in the race, it's not really, is it?
2: Well, at this point, it is fairly comfortable, but you can never rest when you have the likes of A.J. Foyt behind you, Danny Ongais. And talking about Danny, here he is in the pits.
0: Danny Ongais coming into the pits right now, the black Panasonic Interscope number 25. A right rear tire will be changed. Let's go to Chuck Marlowe.
3: Right in front of us as they're changing both the right front and the right rear. The car is up on its hydraulic jacks, again topping it out with the fuel. The tanks are full, the jacks are down. The wheels have been locked on and he's off and rolling, so it's a fairly rapid pit stop as his crew attending to him at every point of the tail, rolls him back out onto the track. Paul?
0: Danny Ongais in the fourth position, in and out of the pits, a quick pit stop, but also a stop under the green at the moment as Bobby Unser flashes by and down into the first turn, running smoothly on the race course. Howdy Bell, let's pick up the leader as he comes to you and take him around.
4: We're watching for him right now, and here he comes. There's Bobby Unser, the beautiful blue and white number 12, going up the backstretch, and Bob Jenkins should see him.
5: Right in front of me, Bobby Unser screeches down that back straightaway, and Gaius right in front of him, but Unser with a comfortable lead at this point. They're in turn three.
6: And he drops down, puts those two left wheels on the white and yellow line, drifts up to the short chute, over to turn number four, Darrell Weibel.
7: Bobby Unser, part of Albuquerque, running hard and hitting the main stretch right now.
0: Bobby Unser, leading lap 147. You heard the report as he comes on around, completes lap 147, running smoothly. The machine that he is driving is a Penske ground effects car. Ground effects. Billy Scott, what exactly does that mean?
2: Well, what they're using is they're using the air from underneath of the car to hold the car itself down. They're trying to eliminate all the air that goes under the car, and they have two pods on the side of the car, pods meaning little exits for the air to go, and making small wings on the side of the car to hold the car on the racetrack.
0: Some people say that car would be very vulnerable, though, if it would run over debris or something. Is that true?
2: Well, yes, it would. All the cars here nowadays are running stiffer springs, running lower to the racetrack, using the skirts, little hard nylon or plastic skirts to keep the air out of the track, out from underneath of the car, and any debris, yes, would cause trouble to any one of the cars out on the racetrack.
0: John DeCamp, you had a comment.
1: My comment was that on that last lap in which you brought Unser around, he was clocked at 185.5, Paul.
0: 185.5 for our leader, Bobby Unser, and A.J. Foyt brings his Coyote Red, number 14, down to the pit area. He will make a stop under the green also. Let's pick him up, Lou Palmer.
3: He's just about 10 feet from us now, the car coming to a halt. It will be both sides, the right side rubber coming off as the hydraulic jacks go into play, and the two tires go on. Foyt has offered a bit of a drink. This time he accepts it. The last time it was no, let's just go racing. Again, the feeling in the crew, with laps in the area of 189 miles an hour, they are competitive, they're in striking distance, and he's back out there to do some striking. A.J. Foyt, back on the field, car number 14.
0: A nice smooth stop for A.J. Foyt. He has been running about a minute and 8 seconds behind the leader. That's not much of an interval at all. John DeCamp.
1: 17-second pit stop for A.J., Paul.
0: Nice, smooth, good pit stop. Billy Scott.
2: On that last pit stop, I believe A.J. did unlap himself. If he can keep the car up to speed going down the back straightaway and not let Bobby get by, he will, in fact, unlap himself and be on the same lap.
0: So A.J. Foyt will be watching him. He is certainly not out of contention. 150 laps, or three-quarters of the race now complete. Bobby Unser is still our leader. Rick Mears in second place. A.J. Foyt in third position. In fourth place is Tom Sneva. Tom has had some problems on the race course. He came in very, very slow, apparently only a problem with the fuel system. So Tom Sneva is running back in the competition. And even as we talk, we're going to see a change on the standings. At lap 151, A.J. Foyt will drop down to the fifth position. Danny Ongais and Tom Sneva both got around him while he was stopped in the pits. Now let's go back once again to John DeCamp and get an update on the standings at lap 150.
1: Well, here we go again. Car number 12 led the race at the end of 150 laps. Car number 12 is Bobby Unser, of course. Car number 9, Rick Mears, running in the second spot. In third place, A.J. Foyt. Car number 14. In fourth place, car number 1, Tom Sneva. In fifth spot, car number 25, Danny Ongais. In sixth, Mike Mosley, car number 36. He, by the way, just visited the pits. In seventh spot, car number 3, Gordon Juncock. In the eighth place, car number 46, Howdy Holmes. In ninth place, car number 11, Tom Bagley. And in 10th place, car number 22, Bill Vukovic. The top 10 at 150.
0: And the speed at 150 laps is 163.135 miles an hour. Once again, we are back into the record category. The record set in 1972 was 162.462 miles an hour. We have eclipsed that again at the Indianapolis Motor Speedway. Ray Paschke, you've been watching cars down in the pack once again. What do you have to report on those cars behind the leaders?
3: Well, right now we've been running a spot check on Gordon Juncock. He's going 183.673. We have Rick Mears at 185.6. Bobby Unser at 186. Now, also, Howdy Holmes is still in there at 181. And Bill Vukovic is driving a very steady race at 179+. That's just a little spot check on some of the people out there doing a real fine job for us.
0: I think we have to compliment Howdy Holmes, the only rookie in this 500-mile race field, on the fine job that he has done so far in the running of the 500. With 153 laps now complete for our leader, Bobby Unser, they have begun down below us to build the victory lane that he or any driver that is able to get around him in the next few minutes to... They'll be finishing the construction of that victory lane area, the checkered carpet laid down and the runners up, and be ready to invite whoever leads this race at 200 laps. At the moment, the leader is Bobby Unser, 153 laps complete. Johnny Rutherford into the pits. It appears to be a routine pit stop. Tom Sneva has now pulled in, his car being worked on. No change of rubber on the machine. Tom Sneva is currently in third place. Let's check in with Lou Palmer. Lou?
3: You said it all, and he's already in gear and moving. A very routine pit stop, not ground effects. Tom Sneva, one of the runners up front in class then, I would suppose, Paul.
1: and we're still all toward the south end, anxiously awaiting the double Penske pit of the leaders, and it's got to come soon. And we're going to watch for both the leader's car and the second place car. As Lou Palmer pointed out, the Penske machines, they came in side by side before. We anticipate any moment now that we're going to see exactly that happen again, and happen while the green flag flies over the Indianapolis Motor Speedway. Stay tuned for the greatest spectacle in racing. Action all around the Indianapolis Motor Speedway, suddenly braking. The yellow flag is out. Let's check turn two.
4: All right, thank you very much, Paul Page. What happened? Car number 31 with Larry Rice driving got down into the grass as he was coming halfway through the second turn, and he came out into the outside wall, tapped it. He's in the car, but he is getting out and appears to be all right. They're starting to help him out of the car.
1: In the meantime, we have had our leaders come in and pit. Both Rick Mears is in, out of the pit area already. Bobby Unser in and out of the pit area as a result of that yellow light accident in the second turn. Let's go back once again to Howdy Bell and see if we can get a little more update report on that accident.
4: All right, Larry Rice in the car number 31 S&M Electric Company Special was coming through the second turn when all of a sudden he, for whatever reason, got down into the grass, lost control of the car. It came across the track, out into the outside wall, nose first, the right front corner of the car. Did not knock the wheel off of it, just bent the nose wing on the right-hand side. Larry is standing on the infield grass now, directly across the track from us here at the VIP suite, has his helmet off. He is standing. I don't know if he was just slightly stunned, or perhaps maybe the heat had gotten to him somewhat. But in any event, he is standing there talking with the medical people, and I think they will give him a ride around just as a precautionary measure. But it didn't look as though he hit the wall quite that hard, but when you're in the car, it's a bit different than, I'm sure, looking down on it. The car right at this moment is being hoisted up on the back of a wrecker. The very beautiful blue, light blue number 31 machine is now on top of the wrecker. On the hook, and it will be going away as the crew down here in front of us continues to sweep up some of the mud and dirt and debris that were dragged out onto the track, not only by the race car itself, but by some of the safety cars when they came out on the track to get to Larry. I must say that they got to the car very, very quickly, Paul. Now back to you.
1: It seemed that way. It seemed almost as soon as the car stopped sliding against the wall that the rescue truck was right there, right behind it. So good work by our safety crews. Larry Rice, he will take the traditional ride to the hospital, which is mandatory anytime you touch the wall here, whether you say you are all right or not. That is the orders of the medical director at the Indianapolis Motor Speedway, Dr. Thomas Hanna, M.D. And so his crew will look over Larry Rice, and when they pronounce him fit, we'll report it to you. We anticipate just that pronouncement because he walked to the ambulance, climbed in himself. He was moving a little slowly, but we do believe that he is okay. That's the report that we're getting from the track. Now, while that yellow came out, we had very quick pit stops by Bobby Unser and by Rick Mears. And since Chuck Marlowe was not able to describe them to you as they happened because of the description of the accident, Chuck Marlowe, can you recap those two stops for us?
3: Yes, I can, Paul. It appeared that Bobby Unser really had the situation in hand because he was in very quickly. They just looked over the tires. There was no rubber change at all. They topped up his tanks, and he was down and back on the track again long before Rick's car had been moved off the jacks. They chained rubber on the right side of Rick, and that was what you had anticipated earlier, as possibly there was a little bit of undue wear. At any rate, both cars are back out running, but Bobby had the pit stop advantage for about 5 to 6, maybe 7 seconds. Paul?
1: And as a result of the pit stops, Bobby Unser is completing lap 158, and he does it in the lead. He is being followed by Rick Mears, then Danny Ongais has moved up into third position, and John DeCamp, there's been quite a battle in the past few laps just before the yellow between Ongais and Foyt.
8: Paul, that battle has gone on lap after lap. I would say as many as 40 laps. First it was Ongais trailing Foyt and trying to catch him. Now it's been reversed because of pit stops, and Foyt trails Ongais. Not very far, a second, 2 seconds at the very most. Under the yellow, perhaps a little bit more in time, but they're right now Ongais leading Foyt by maybe 100 yards, and it's going to be very exciting because they both are one lap back of the leaders, and they're battling to get themselves on lap, and of course Foyt is battling to get around Ongais. It's going to be very exciting.
1: Well, Billy Scott, that means that with the pace car out and the field able to bunch up, that it's going to make a more exciting race now.
2: Well, it definitely will, especially going in the first turn. You're going to see, well, actually, all the way around the racetrack. The institution of the pace car itself has made all the race fans here and the drivers give the guys in the back a little bit better chance to try and make up lost ground.
0: Can I ask A.J. Foyt how he felt on that situation? And he stopped and he thought about it for a second, and he said, well, on one hand, it probably would have meant that he would have lost a couple that he won, but on the other hand, it probably would meant that he would won a couple that he lost. So it seems to be six of one, half dozen of the other.
2: I think it always evens out in that respect. The only guy that really doesn't like it is the guy in the lead. You're going to pick up a spot if you are behind. You know, you can lose a spot if you're ahead, whatever, but it all works out in the end, and the only guy that really hurts is the guy in the lead.
0: Lap 159 complete for Bobby Unser and Rick Mears. Bobby Unser is the leader. Stay tuned for the greatest spectacle in racing. This is Paul Page back at the Indianapolis Motor Speedway, where Bobby Unser is leading at 160 laps complete. We are still under yellow. His teammate Rick Mears, the pole sitter for this 500-mile race, is in second position. In third position is four-time winner A.J. Foyt. Danny Ongais is up in fifth position. They are bunched up now behind the Ford Mustang pace car being driven by Jim Rathman. And as Billy Scott told you just a few moments ago, it seems to be paying off for many of the drivers that they have gone over and begun to use the bunch up behind the pace car system under the yellow light.
2: One other thing it does, it takes some of the tension off the crewmen when they don't have to make such a fast stop every time. Under the yellow, they are a little more relaxed, and sometimes even do a quicker stop that way.
0: Another reason for its use is it really gets the field under control in case of an accident. Not only can the pace car lead them right where the safety crews want them, because the pace car is talking on a two-way radio with the safety crews, but more importantly, it means that the whole field goes by, and then it's another minute and a half or so before

0: Roger Penske's racing team. Bob Forbes is right in the middle of the Penske pit at the moment. Bob?
1: Yes, I am right in the middle, and I wanted to talk to Roger, but he says no, apparently. He's busy right now, so maybe possibly later, so I'll send it back to you, Paul.
0: I can understand Roger Penske being very busy at the moment and very concerned because he has cars first and second in the race. Racing drivers always say when you're running in the lead comfortably is when you start hearing every tick and knock and bang inside that race car. Can you imagine Roger Penske having to worry about two of them at the same time?
2: Well, he's got a lot to worry about. He's got fuel mileage to worry about. He's got tire wear. There's so many other things that come into play that you really can't think of, let alone the car or something falling off, braking, oil leaking. It's a lot that goes through the mind right now. Plus, he's in constant communications with both drivers, getting input both ways to find out what is happening inside the cars.
0: Roger Penske up on the wall watching the straightaway. We expect a restart of this race at 162 laps after the after this lap complete. The pace car has been told by two-way radio that the area back in turn two is now clear and ready to accept racing conditions once again. So Jim Rathman brings them down the straightaway. He crosses over that start-finish line, the yard of brick that is there. And the bricks, of course, commemorate the original construction of the Indianapolis Motor Speedway, the reason for the nickname, the Brickyard. So that is now what we have in terms of bricks at the speedway, just a yard-wide strip of bricks at the start-finish line. By the way, we do appreciate your comments and criticisms. That always helps us to improve this broadcast of the Indianapolis 500-mile race. We would like you to address such comments to me, Paul Page, at the Indianapolis Motor Speedway, Speedway, Indiana. The zip code is 46224. We certainly would like to hear from you and let you know exactly what you think of the 500-mile race. It has helped us to change and improve this race each year. We're also, of course, always interested in what unusual location you may be listening to this 500-mile race from. In fact, last year we got a letter from a whole group of off-road racers who were well out into the desert of Nevada listening to the 500-mile race. And that was an interesting card to get, certainly. Stay tuned for the greatest spectacle in racing. We're back to racing at the Indianapolis Motor Speedway. Bobby Unser is leading. He's in the view of Doug Zink. Doug?
3: And he's running third in the pack. Tom Sneva is running first in the pack. Bobby is third. They're over in turn number four. Here's Kyle Weigel.
4: All right, Bobby Unser just below us. Rick Mears right on his tail, followed by Gordon Johncock, Johnny Rodimer, Tom Bagley. They're on the main stretch.
0: And here is Rick Mears. He's going to try his teammate, Bobby Unser. And indeed, he's going to try to go low, Ron Carroll.
5: All right, I have him. Bobby Unser does get him, though, and Rick Mears still in the second place right behind him as they head over into turn two at Howdy Bell.
6: We have them in view now. Here comes Bobby Unser. There he goes, and Rick Mears is back about five car lengths now as Bob Jenkins picks them up in the backstretch.
7: Yeah, Bobby Unser beginning to stretch it out now just a little bit over Rick Mears, the second place car. Now they're in turn three.
3: And Unser dives down into turn number three. Mears back about 15 car lengths into the short chute. Over into four, Darrell Weibel.
4: They stay that way, being led by Tom Sneva, but Bobby Unser has a good lead over Rick Mears as they head down the main stretch.
0: And Darrell Weibel, Rick Mears was able to close right up on Unser, and then suddenly he was high in the groove and something appeared to happen on that lap. Billy Scott, your observation.
8: Well, what actually happened is Rick tried to go under Bobby in turn number one. He lost a lot of air from the wings to hold the car on the racetrack, got high in the gray, and therefore lost quite a bit of time. Now he's probably 50 yards behind because of that maneuver.
0: Well, this is a nice restart for these cars. Good racing at the front of the pack. Car number 12, Bobby Unser is still our leader. Rick Mears right behind him. Almost got around him just a lap ago in the first turn, but couldn't hold on. Billy Scott speculated on what happened. It certainly put him high above the groove coming off of the first turn, and he had to settle back and accept Bobby Unser's lead at the moment. Here comes Bobby Unser back onto the main straightaway once again. Rick Mears is trailing him. Donald Davidson has the watch on him. We'll give you the interval. There's Bobby Unser over the start-finish line. There is Rick Mears. 1.5 seconds. That's the first and second interval at the Indianapolis Motor Speedway at the moment. Johnny Rutherford in his Budweiser McLaren car number four is also running very smoothly on the racetrack, though he is about
9: 32 laps down from the leaders. He is back at speed after Team McLaren made that substantial change to his gearbox down in the pit area. It cost them a lot of time, though. In third position at the moment, car number 25, one lap down from the leaders, Danny Ongais. A.J. Foyt is right with him on the race course. And Tom Sneva is in the fifth position at the moment. So racing on the race course, once again, the Indianapolis Motor Speedway, the 63rd running of the Indianapolis 500, and it is smooth today. Bobby Unser flashes over the start-finish line. There is Rick Mears once again, still about the second-and-a-half interval, though Mears is beginning to inch up ever so slowly. That's really what the 500-mile race is. It's 500 miles at 180 miles an hour, but it's measured in inches in terms of moving up on the driver in front of you. Danny Ongais, too, is moving up through this traffic, trying to unlap himself, as is A.J. Foyt. Billy?
10: One note, we were talking earlier about sponsors of the cars. I was talking to Russ Johnson of Panasonic. They came out with a new four-color poster. They put it up in their headquarters in New Jersey. 1,500 posters. Within a half hour, it was gone. So you can tell every one of these competitors out here have rooting fans, not only in the stands here, but at home in their home headquarters.
9: On the straightaway at Indianapolis, Bobby Unser, the Norton Spirit, moving smoothly into the first turn, though Rick Mears in his Gould Charge has begun to drop back just a bit now. The interval is 1.99 seconds between the two cars, so Rick Mears has lost about a half a second to Bobby Unser. 168 laps are now complete. We are back to racing. The green flag flying over the Indianapolis Motor Speedway. We have Bobby Unser in first place, Rick Mears in second, A.J. Foyt in third position, Danny Ongais is in fourth, Tom Sneva is in fifth, Mike Mosley is in sixth, Gordon Johncock is in seventh position at the moment at the Indianapolis Motor Speedway. We've asked our announcers in each position to please keep track of some of the battles down in the pack and comments on the drivings to the moment. So let's take it all the way around the speedway and check one by one with each of our turn announcers. First, Ron Carroll.
5: All right, Paul, and I won't speculate on what lap they are on, but just a moment ago, I believe two laps back, A.J. Foyt, car 14, did get around Danny Ongais. And Ongais at the moment seems to be falling behind considerably. For a few minutes, he was right on Foyt, and then now he is falling behind, oh, maybe a couple of 300 yards, Paul.
9: The crew of Rick Mears just telling him by way of their communications board that he is running at 188.6 miles an hour, while at the same time, the board being given to Bobby Unser is being shown at 187. Now they're going to up the speed for this lap just complete to 188.2. So Bobby Unser and Rick Mears running in the high 180s at the Indianapolis Motor Speedway and running very well on the race course. Bobby Unser leads. Rick Mears in second place. A.J. Foyt is in third. Danny Ongais in fourth position. And Tom Sneva is in the fifth position. Ongais and Foyt are one lap down from the leaders. Tom Sneva, two laps down. Billy Scott.
10: Yes, one interesting note. Mike Mosley is doing an excellent job in Teddy Yip's car. Teddy, as you know, is from Hong Kong and a very avid race fan and sportsman. And Mike is just doing an excellent job running fifth, two laps down from the leaders, three laps down, excuse me.
9: With an observation on Danny Ongais' run, here is Chuck Marlowe.
11: Well, Paul, this is something that I think bears worth watching. The last time that Danny was in for the pit stop, he came in for fuel only, but then they began to work very feverishly over the boost, and it was hard to tell from where we were whether they were trying to screw more in or trying to turn some out. When I went down to talk to Phil Casey, he was very uncooperative. Now, that's not to put Phil Casey down. He had things on his mind. He did not want to talk, but he did quickly say to me, we're not running the way we want to run. It could be that he's running low on fuel. They're afraid to turn the boost up, or it could be vice versa. They're going to take the chance and try to roll in more fuel or more boost and just take their chances on the fuel. He is running 187.5 now compared to your leader on the last lap at about 187.5 as well. Back to you, Paul.
9: Chuck Marlowe, Billy Scott has been listening to your report. Billy, you have an observation.
10: Well, I think what's happening is there probably are other crews monitoring our network here to try and find out what is going on, and if Phil Casey is a very nice person, and he didn't want to let anybody else know what is happening, whether they are or not. You are correct. It is probably fuel, whether they do not have enough or they have more, and they do not want to let the competition know what they have left.
9: Let's update those scoring charts right now. John DeCamp, the rundown at lap 170.
12: Here's the way it was, Paul, after 170 laps. Bobby Unser still a leader in car number 12. In second spot, car number 9, Rick Mears. In third spot, car number 14, A.J. Foyt. In fourth spot, car number 25, Danny Ungaius. And in fifth, car number 1, Tom Sneva. In sixth place, car 36, Mike Mosley. In seventh place, car number 3, Gordon Johncock. In eighth, car 46, Howdy Holmes. In ninth, car number 11, Tom Bagley. And in 12th, car number 22, Bill Vukovich. The speed at the end of 170 laps, 159.108. That's about 4 miles and a half off the record set in 72. Paul?
9: Bobby Unser is still leading his teammate Rick Mears, the Norton Spirit leading the Gould Charge, car 12 leading car number 9 at the Indianapolis Motor Speedway. A.J. Foyt in third, Danny Ungaius in fourth, Tom Sneva in fifth position. Ray Paske, you have been watching some cars down in the pack and have a further speed report.
13: For speed, I think we got a little spot check between Rick Mears and Bobby Unser. Is absolutely fascinating. They've been going together almost when it wasn't under the yellow for about the last 30 laps, just matching speed after speed. Right now they are each averaging about 187.5. At the same time, A.J. Foyt is going 187.5 and Danny Ungaius at 183.67. Our rookie again is maintaining about a 181.8, holding his position and has been very consistent at that particular speed.
9: Howdy Holmes, our rookie in the field this year, a Formula Atlantic champion, quite a road racer in his own right. At one time we had 3 rookies in the field. We had Dana Carter and Bill Olson, but their cars were either bumped or disqualified from the 500-mile race field, leaving only Howdy Holmes in the field. Let's go back to Chuck Marlow.
11: All right, still down here in the Rick Mears, Bobby Unser area, but something was pointed out to me just a moment ago, Paul, that could provide a very dramatic finish. The pit crew of A.J. Foyt is showing him -6, -5, -6, indicating that he is on the same lap, according to them. While up here in the Unser Mears area, they're showing +61, +62, +63. There is a lap off in computation some way. It's probably Foyt's crew, and well, you know what would happen if that's true.
9: Well, we are looking at the computer at the moment, and A.J. Foyt is indeed being shown one lap down behind the leaders. Donald Davidson can do the arithmetic on the computerized time and show us how far behind A.J. Foyt ought to be. Stay tuned for the greatest spectacle in racing. This is Paul Page back at the Indianapolis Motor Speedway, where Bobby Unser is leading. His teammate Rick Mears is in second place. They've completed 178 of 200 laps of competition in the 63rd running of the 500-mile race. Donald Davidson is watching the interval between the leader and A.J. Foyt. Now, Foyt apparently is simply trying to unlap himself at the moment. He is running on the race course right behind Rick Mears. He gestures to his crew as he comes down the line. His interval behind Bobby Unser is 49 66/100 seconds, so just over one lap. And if he can get around Bobby Unser, then he will be on the same lap with Unser. If the yellow would then come out, Foyt can close right up behind the leaders, and it'll be a 3-car race to the finish.
14: One other note, I think what A.J. is going to do, he knows that at the laps remaining, he has no chance to flat out run him. What he's got to do now is he's got to up the boost, go for it, see what happens, hope he has enough fuel to end, get on the same lap, and then hope for a yellow and go from there.
9: Let's not count out Danny Ungaius either, because he is only 13 seconds back from A.J. Foyt at the moment. Ungaius is certainly strong in the competition. Mike Mosley is moving up through the field at this moment. He is on 177 laps. That is 3 laps behind the leader, but he's moved steadily up through the field. I know Dan Gurney and Teddy Yip and that team have to be happy with the performance of his number 36 car, who's moved up now behind Tom Sneva on the race course. But the real battle at the moment is A.J. Foyt and Danny Ungaius as they strive to unlap themselves on the race course. If they can possibly do that, and the yellow would come out between now and the finish, then we are going to see a 3 or a 4-car run to the finish, and it'll be an absolute sprint. So the eyes are on the number 14 car. It's Coyote Red. It belongs to A.J. Foyt. Here he comes down the straightaway. It's Bobby Unser, Rick Mears, A.J. Foyt. Just that quick across the line. the interval between Unser and Foyt on the race course, just between the two cars, is just over 5 seconds. And Foyt is closing as hard as he can, driving for all he is worth. All that years and years and years of experience as a competition driver has done for him is being called upon at this moment. The car is wonderfully prepared. There's Bobby Unser on the back stretch, and he is moving smoothly. Then Rick Mears right behind him, and right behind Rick Mears is A.J. Foyt. We're going to begin to follow this battle for you because that's going to make the difference. Bobby Unser leading at the moment. Rick Mears right behind him. Bobby Unser looks like he's going to head in for a pit stop. Bobby Unser indeed heading. No, something's wrong in Bobby Unser's car. Something appears to be wrong with Bobby Unser's machine. He slowed coming off the fourth turn, pulled to the inside of the race course. Rick Mears is now your leader, and Bobby Unser is running slow into the first turn. Pick him up, Ron Carroll.
5: All right, Paul, I have them. And incidentally, A.J. Foyt has just passed Rick Mears as they head over into turn two.
9: In turn two, Howdy Bell.
6: Already, they are by me already, and up should be up close to Doug Zink. Doug?
9: Doug Zink, can you pick it up?
3: A.J. Foyt into turn number three. He's in the short chute. Over to turn number four, Darrell Leibel.
4: All right, Foyt indeed goes by about 150 feet ahead of Rick Mears as they head on down the main stretch and toward you, Paul.
9: Well, something happened to Bobby Unser's car. He slowed coming off of the fourth turn. It looked like he was going for the pits, but he stayed out on the racetrack. A.J. Foyt took advantage of that moment to get around Rick Mears. Rick Mears is the leader, but A.J. Foyt is now running on the same lap with the leader. So we are looking for a spectacular finish. We're also looking for pit stops any moment. Billy Scott.
10: Bobby Unser is definitely running slow right now. He came in, acted like he was going to make a pit stop, then continued. There is definitely something wrong with his car. We're just going to have to wait and see exactly what it is.
9: Danny Ongais' crew will call him in one lap from now as pit stops under the green are going to start to take place. But A.J. Foyt, what a spectacular move right on the main straightaway as we were watching Bobby Unser slow on the race course. A.J. Foyt got by Rick Mears to unlap himself. Now A.J. Foyt is 46.6 seconds behind the leader, but more importantly, he's on the same lap. Ron Carroll, you have a comment.
5: Yes, Paul, as Bobby Unser went by us just a moment ago, that engine from sounding like the giant that it is, perhaps the turbocharger went out or something. It sounds like a little sewing machine running around here. That may mean something to Billy Scott.
9: Bobby Unser is still running very slowly on the race course. He is not at speed, but he's staying out. Rick Mears is our leader. Stay tuned for the greatest spectacle in racing. A flurry of pit stops at the Indianapolis Motor Speedway. Rick Mears is in, takes fuel only, heads back to the competition. A.J. Foyt is in the pits now. Lou Palmer, can you see him? A.J. Foyt.
15: No, we really can't. We've made the move because of the tension of the race itself, but I can imagine what's going through their minds. They felt they were in competition through the day. Without a full lap, it's go get them and hope for the best.
9: A.J. Foyt in and out of the pits now. Again, fuel only. So Rick Mears is our leader, but A.J. Foyt should be right behind him on the race course. We're waiting for a moment to get an update on the scoring. Rick Mears, his second 500-mile race. Last year, he sat on the front row. This year, he's the pole sitter, and he is moving toward victory at the Indianapolis Motor Speedway. Let's check in with Bob Forbes.
16: Down here in the pits with Roger Penske, he's at a distance, and I looked up at him, and I said, what's wrong with the car? And he said, fourth gear, and that's all he said.
9: So gears, problems in Bobby Unser's car. Billy Scott, your comment.
10: Well, normally in this particular type of race, they will run two gears the same. It's a four-speed transmission. Normally, they'll run third gear the same or a little bit lower, higher. But evidently, they've used third gear as a starting gear to get a good shot at the lead, and now they're having problems.
9: Rick Mears and A.J. Foyt are running almost identical speeds on the race course at the moment, 183.6 miles an hour. Both of them moving together on the race course. Donald Davidson, you have been keeping track of the intervals with your watches. What do you notice?
17: Okay, the last time around, Paul, 40.5 seconds is the deficit that Foyt must make up.
9: So at lap 188, 12 laps to go, the complexion of this race has rapidly changed. Rick Mears is our leader. Bobby Unser being shown on the computer in second place, but I do not believe that is correct. I think we're going to find A.J. Foyt is in the second position at the moment. A.J. Foyt, second place at the Indianapolis Motor Speedway. Danny Ongais is in third position. And we are running at 160.374 miles an hour at the 180 lap mark. So we're still a bit down off the record at lap 180, about 2 miles an hour off the record. Billy Scott.
14: Well, it's it would be nice to be in the cockpit of Rick Mears right now. He's got a comfortable lead. We think it may not be, but right now it's just a wonderful feeling, I'm sure. Comfortable lead if there are no yellows. And there are no problems with the car. That's a big if, and I'll tell you, he's sweating it right now.
9: I know Bob Bondurant and the people out at his high-performance driving school in California have to be very happy with the performance of this young man because it was just 2 years ago that he was out taking driving lessons from them.
14: Well, I think the driving lessons mainly just showed him a few little items that he didn't know, but he's got the talent. It's there, and it's showing it today.
9: Rick Mears, 2 years in competition at the Indianapolis Motor Speedway, and he is leading this race. We now have a report that Foyt has dropped down out of the groove of the racetrack. We asked for our announcers to check that report. Foyt reported down out of the groove and not running at speed. Rick Mears running smoothly on the race course still. No problems in Rick Mears' car. Billy Scott.
14: Well, I think what's happened is Foyt did use most of his fuel up trying to chase him down, and he's got 10 laps to go, and it's possible he is out of fuel. No telling right at this time, but we're going to see what is happening.
9: A.J. Foyt down the main straightaway. We have a yellow. We have a yellow on the race course. Let's go to turn three. Doug Zink. Go to turn four now.
3: Tom Sneva is down below us here. He's being helped out of the race car. Tom Sneva moving around all right.
9: What happened, Darrell? Tell us what happened, please.
3: The automobile came into my view. He apparently lost control, went to the inside. I see dirt up on from the infield. I was looking off to the right. The automobile apparently lost control, and all of a sudden it came into the wall on the right side. It hit just down below me and scooted along the wall for about 100 feet. Tom is out of the race car, and the emergency vehicles are there. And, Paul, it's going to take a little time to clear up the debris. We also saw smoke from Foyt's car, although he went by us in the groove. But Tom Sneva is standing now, leaning against the curtain that is between the fans and the race course. And he apparently is all right. They're down there administering to him at this time.
9: Well, Tom Sneva up against the wall in the fourth turn. The medical crews are with him. He is sitting on the wall talking with one of the medical attendants. He appears a bit shaken, but he does appear to be okay. Now he waves to the fans at the Indianapolis Motor Speedway. His car up against the wall. We have 8 laps to the finish of this 500-mile race. Now we pause 15 seconds for station identification. Stay tuned for the greatest spectacle in racing. This is Paul Page at the Indianapolis Motor Speedway. 193 laps complete. 7 laps to the finish. The yellow flag is out. Rick Mears is your leader. A.J. Foyt is in second position. Tom Sneva lost control of his machine and slammed off of the wall in the fourth turn. Sneva walked away from the accident. He is in the ambulance now, taking that mandatory trip to the hospital. The crews are working feverishly to get the race course cleared. Already a wrecker has his car in the air, and they are putting a rubber blanket underneath the car so that it won't spill any oil onto the race course. The ambulance coming down through the pit area, but the report is that Tom Sneva is all right. He'll go back and meet with Dr. Hanna just to prove it to the doctor as a precautionary measure here at the Indianapolis Motor Speedway. Ron Carroll, you have an observation.
5: Well, yes, Paul, I was going to observe here that A.J. Foyt seems to be having trouble even catching up to the pack. As you know, he was in front of Rick Mears, and the pace car pulled out in front of Mears, which would allow Foyt to go out and catch up, but he cannot do it. And so apparently he does have some problems in that car. Paul?
9: Well, that's interesting. We were just beginning to report that Foyt appeared to be slowing and out of the groove when Sneva hit the wall. We've covered the Sneva report. The yellow is out, and now we hear that A.J. Foyt, who should be right behind the leader in the pack in second position, is having trouble even catching the pace car. Let's check in with Howdy Bell.
6: All right, Paul, thank you very much. Of course, A.J. Foyt has friends and relatives here in this suite, of which I am on top of. He reaches back as he goes by here the last three laps over his left shoulder with his left hand and is patting on the hood of the engine. That means something to someone in the VIP suites below us. I'm not really sure what he's trying to say, but the last three laps he has reached back and tapped that hood right behind the roll bar.
9: Well, my guess, Howdy, would be that he's trying to tell his friends and family up in that suite that there may be something wrong in that engine, which is located right behind the driver in his Parnelli machine. Donald Davidson, you have a comment.
17: Yes, Paul. It occurred to me that he may be slowing down on the lap before it was reported because he had lost 4 seconds in one lap, and I think I can see smoke coming from the rear of the car.
9: We did report that the car was out of the groove and slowing on the racetrack, and then all of a sudden the yellow came out for Tom Sneva. The cars are on the back straightaway now, the pace car leading them down. Let's pick up with Bob Jenkins and take them around, especially watching for A.J. Foyt. They are under yellow behind the Mustang pace car.
7: Foyt has just passed me here as the cars head down this back straightaway, and Foyt is the final car in this procession and appears to be not running well at all. He's headed now for turn number three. Here is Doug Zink.
3: Okay, thank you, Bob. And yes, we noticed a little bit of smoke a couple of laps ago. Right now, it would be impossible to discern what might be wrong with the car. There is no indication whatsoever if there is a problem at this point. But he is at the tail end of the pack. Rick Mears, of course, at the head of the pack, right behind the pace car. They're over in turn number four. Darrell Weibel.
18: Well, very difficult to tell what Foyt's problems are. He's just running smoothly behind the car at the pace that they're running right now. But we'll know how much he has left just as soon as the green light comes on.
9: Rick Mears on the straightaway. His teammate Bobby Unser is right behind him on the race course, but Rick Mears is all alone on lap 195. The field lined up behind the pace car. There goes Foyt past now. He is at the back of the pack, and we have had reports that there is a belief that there is something seriously wrong with the engine of Foyt's car. Any speculation, Billy Scott?
14: Well, at this point, it's too early really to tell. He's the only one that really knows exactly what's wrong. Maybe he's in communication with his pits. It could be an engine problem. Now it leaves out the speculation of running out of fuel. I'm sure it's definitely an engine problem.
9: Jerry Baker has moved down to the area of A.J. Foyt's crew, and perhaps Jerry Baker, who I'm sorry to report we haven't heard a great deal from today, might be able to give us the key report of the day at the moment. Jerry Baker, any speculations from you?
12: It is very quiet down here, Paul. There's not been much conversation. The pit crew is standing by with feet on the pit wall, preparing to do whatever the situation might call for. I just asked over the wall here a second ago, do you have any idea what the problem may be? They just shook their head, no verbal comment whatsoever.
9: I think everybody in the Indianapolis Motor Speedway, all 375,000, are going to find out in just a moment because the pace car has been called in off of the race course. We will be coming to green once again at lap 195. Here comes Rick Mears bringing the field down. The green is out. The crowd is on its feet. They're cheering him on. Rick Mears coming down the line. He takes the green flag. Bobby Unser right behind him. Let's pick him up and take him around. Ron Carroll.
5: All right, Paul, I have them in pole center. Rick Mears is on the pole once again as he goes through the south chute and heads over into turn two into the view of Howdy Bell.
6: He drops down to that white line, and here he comes going by right there. Beautiful red, white, and blue machine, and he should be up to Bob Jenkins on the backstretch.
7: Going by me right now, Rick Mears stretches out his lead as they head for turn number three. Here's Doug Zink.
3: And he has about a 10-car length lead over the car behind him. That's Bobby Unser, his teammate. Very smoothly through turn number three. Drifts up into the short chute. He's over turn number four, Darrell Weibel.
18: Rick Mears running through turn four very smooth, and he's at speed heading onto the main stretch.
9: Rick Mears brings it down the main straightaway. The entire crowd at this speedway is on its feet. Former President Gerald Ford upstairs just above us has been treated to a spectacular race as Rick Mears pulls out well into the lead. Ron Carroll.
5: All right, Paul, and as he does that, Danny Ongais moves into just one car between himself and Rick Mears, and I think he's a lap down, but he's doing a beautiful job. Right now, A.J. Foyt moving through the pack, so he apparently isn't completely out of power.
9: Let's go to the backstretch now and pick them up, Bob Jenkins.
7: Well, one thing about the yellow light we have just had means that there is virtually no traffic for Rick Mears the rest of the way. Mears is already in turn number four. Here is Darrell Weibel.
18: Rick Mears is clear sailing now. He's looking at a clean main stretch. Only one car behind him. That's Mike Mosley, and he's far back.
9: On the main straightaway at Indianapolis, Rick Mears coming toward the start-finish line. 198 laps now complete. Two laps, 5 miles separate Rick Mears from victory. Ron Carroll, pick him up.
5: And he is already into the short south chute and over to turn two. Howdy, Bill.
6: We have him in view now. He flashes by us once again with Mike Mosley behind, but not in contention. And Bob Jenkins should see our leader.
7: What a tremendous success story for this young man who is only in his second 500-mile race. Rick Mears is in turn number three.
3: And driving the Gould Charge number nine, starting on pole position, he's just a little over a lap from victory. Turn number four, Darrell Weibel.
18: Rick Mears headed for fame and fortune, heading on the main stretch right now with a lap to go.
9: One lap to go. If he can do it, it's going to be a popular victory. Pat Badan waves the white flag for Rick Mears. Danny Ongais is going to chase Mears down to the first turn. Ron Carroll.
5: And he doesn't catch him as the red, white, and blue car, number nine car of Rick Mears, 1968 Rookie of the Year, heads over to turn two. Howdy, Bill.
6: And they flash by us once again, and he's all the way up to Bob Jenkins already.
7: Well, Rick Mears could have had a car very similar to the one that Bobby Unser drove this year here at the Speedway, but Mears chose instead to go with the older car, and he's headed for victory in turn three.
3: And here he comes through turn number three very smoothly into the short route over to turn number four. Darrell, pick him up.
18: Suspense right to the last second. Rick Mears running smoothly, and here to call the checkered flag for the winner of the world's greatest auto race, the voice of the 500, Paul Payne.
9: And the checkered flag is given. Should come home in the second position. We will watch for that. Danny Ongais in the third position. Foyt had a sick engine, but it has maintained itself on the straightaway, though. It has finally given up, and A.J. Foyt is going to coast over the line if he can make it that far. But the day belongs to the second-year competitor, Rick Mears. He was the fastest rookie last year. Now the crowd is cheering A.J. Foyt as he coasts over the line and waves to the crowd. A.J. Foyt, no power at all in that car, comes across the line in second position. Danny Ongais should show in the third position. The red and checkered flag being given to the field now. The 63rd running of the 500-mile race is over. The 500 has been run, and Rick Mears will come home the champion. Rick Mears, the Gould Charge, car number nine. He put it into first place ahead of Bobby Unser, his teammate, kept it in first place. A.J. Foyt has stopped on the track down at the pit entrance, but Rick Mears is the owner of this day at the Indianapolis Motor Speedway. He coasts down the pit area now, and he will pull into victory lane to receive the acknowledgments of the crowd. Here in victory lane is Lou Palmer.
15: Victory lane on a fine sunny Sunday afternoon. An unbelievably perfect and beautiful race, and with any luck at all, Rick Mears is going to be able to put this car up on the Gambra platform. But there's some doubt about space and room. Still, he does make it, and Rick Mears is in and home. And what a happy celebration. Some can look down from the horseshoe around this victory circle beneath the timing scoring tower. Some cannot, but those who do look down are seeing one of the great scenes of all time. Rick Mears in the cockpit, loosening the suit itself, beginning now to undo the helmet and sway mechanisms, and it's going to take just a little bit of time before we get Rick Mears up out of that car and has the congratulations for all. It is a happy team around the car. These guys smile from ear to ear, and Roger Penske smiles among the greatest of them all. Rick Mears has the victory, the kiss, and Roger, it's going to take him a moment. Congratulations.
19: Well, thank you, Lou. It was a great show. Rick is a deserving winner. We're Sorry Bobby wasn't up there too, but you know, it's a great day for a guy who went from the pole to win the race, so we're happy.
15: Rick Mears coming up out of the car. Roger, would you have let them race to the end, or was the good congratulations? Kisses coming and more. Rick, would you have let them race to the end while Rick settles in?
19: Well, I think that both these guys are racers. I left it up to them. There was no game plan at all. It was going to go race to the end.
15: Rick Mears taking the big drink of milk, and now congratulations, Daddy.
20: Yeah, that's the best milk I've ever tasted. Don't believe it. Thank you.
15: Tell me about the run. First, you got Al up front with ground effects gone, and then you got Bobby, and he's leading with the team car. You got Foyt toward the end pressing behind. How did it work out?
20: Well, everything went very smooth. We had a little trouble with tires on one point, had a slow leak, but when we got that figured out and got going again, the guys just did a super job on the pit stops, getting us in and out of the pits quick. And I just want to thank everybody. Thank Roger Penske for giving me this opportunity. Thank the crew for doing a heck of a job. And thank Gould for the Gould charge for keeping us going, and Goodyear and everybody else. Thank you very much.
15: Congratulations on the 500 here, and we look for many more ahead. You mentioned you got the tires sorted out. Any really problem on the course for you at any point today?
20: No, everything went very smooth. We tried to run it as consistent as possible, and we started getting a little loose at one point, and I had my hands full a couple times with that, but once we got it sorted out, everything just started going very well.
15: There's not much more to say then. Congratulations to Rick Mears, the winner of this year's rather spectacular and so fine run in the sun, the Indianapolis 500.
9: The report from Victory Lane and Lou Palmer, Rick Mears, the winner of the 63rd running of the 500-mile race. He did not break the 1972 record of Mark Donohue, then run in the Sunoco McLaren, but he did complete the race at 158.899 miles an hour. The speed for Rick Mears, over 500 miles. Danny Ongais is being scored in the third position, Foyt in the second, and in fourth position is Rick Mears' teammate, Bobby Unser. He's with Chuck Marlow.
11: Okay, I'm down here with Bobby right now. We're walking back toward the garage area. Bobby, I'll tell you, you and I have been friends for such a long time, and it's not taking a thing away from Rick, but I know what kind of disappointment has to be going through you right now following that last pit stop.
21: Well, we just broke our fourth gear out, and there's just nothing I could do about it. You know, just it's a wonder I didn't ruin the engine, because the last 10 laps or so, whatever it was that I lost or got behind, was in third gear, and the Pearl engine just wound almost plumb out of the frame, I guess.
11: Bobby, was it a situation with you where you were trying to stay as competitive as you could in that gear and yet trying to keep from tagging those valves?
21: Yeah, oh, definitely. I was turning it, sitting there turning at 12,000 RPM all the way around, and just, but you only have so much speed that way, and it really isn't enough.
11: Yeah, I know. Well, listen, this is not an apropos time to talk to you, but again, as I said, thank you very much for stopping with us. Congratulations on limping in a nurse little, or a sick little machine there, and I know it's not as good as coming down with the checkered flag first, but still, you're a fine competitor, and we look forward to next year as well.
21: Oh, thank you. I want to say hello to all the folks in New Mexico, too. Thank you.
11: Okay, thank you, Bobby Unser.
9: Bobby Unser completing this race in fourth position. In second place, A.J. Foyt. His car rolled to a stop all the way down at the pit area. He's now with Bob Forbes. Bob?
22: Yes, we're down here with A.J., and A.J. smiling. Even though he didn't take the checkered flag, he almost came with the fifth one this year, but A.J. Second's better than farther down, I guess.
23: Well, it really is, Bob. You know, it was my fault. I killed the engine when I come in on pit stop, and it was just one of them misfortune things, and like I say, when it's your day, and it wasn't our day, and you might as well learn to accept that. I've raced long enough here to know that when you have a good day, and Pernelli will tell you, you know, it's your day, and if it ain't, it ain't.
22: Well, AJ, near the end, they said you weren't running very fast. You were having trouble. What was that?
23: Well, I dropped the cylinder, and then the engine quit on the white flag, you know, on the back straightaway. So, really, I come in on a dead engine. I'm just glad it wasn't one more lap.
22: Well, I was just wondering, did the yellow flag out there for five or six laps possibly help you?
23: Well, yeah, I'm quite sure it helped me.
22: Okay. AJ, thank you very much, and back next year to try for number five, right? Well, he's talking to somebody else, Paul, but he's very gracious today, and he's very happy, I'm sure, with this second-place victory, even though he'd rather had that checkered flag.
9: The great A.J. Foyt, the only four-time winner of the Indianapolis 500. Thank you for the interview from Bob Forbes. Danny Ongais finished in third position, and he is with Luke Walton. Luke?
24: Danny Ongais is just leaving. We'll see if we can catch him. Danny?
0: What a job you did today in coming up from way back in the field and finishing third place. Our congratulations.
1: Thank you.
0: Well, are you tired, Denny?
1: No, everything is very good. I'm glad the weather turned out right and everybody had a good day.
2: The race, 3 hours.
0: Well, you think 35 cars in the race is too many?
2: 47 and 97.
0: Did that make any difference to you?
1: Don't waste my time.
2: 3 hours, 8 minutes.
0: Thank you, Danny.
2: And
0: now back to
9: Danny Ungaez with Luke Walton. Let's check with Chuck Marlowe.
11: Down here in the pit area and with a fella, again, I get tired of saying they're all good friends, but not really. I don't get tired. Mike Mosley, just a great job, and the board up there shows you unofficially in fifth place, and it really feels fine to take a checkered flag, doesn't it?
8: Well, it does. It's been a long time since I finished here. In fact, it's been about 12 years ago. The car ran well all day, and I'm very happy.
11: You picked a pace for this race, and I know you're having maybe a little difficulty trying to tune your ears down a little bit. You picked a pace for the race that kept you competitive. It kept you running close enough to the leaders that with enough yellow flags, you could keep it closed up sufficiently to stay right up there in the pack.
8: Well, that was our plan, to stay with them all day and then hope we could be there at the end.
11: Mike, you and I talked back during the month, and you're such an affable young man. You, in the past, have never enjoyed talking on a microphone, but I know you want to say hello to all your friends, both in California and right here in Indianapolis. You made your home here for a while, so I'll just give you 10 seconds or so.
8: Okay, thank you very much. I'd like to say hi to all the people out there that's listening. Thank you.
11: Okay, Mike, thank you, and congratulations again on a fine finish.
8: Thank you.
9: The party and the kisses still go on down in Victory Lane. It's Rick Mears' day, as we're seeing all of his sponsors, representatives, and friends coming down around the car and gathering. He's directly below us, just two floors below us, in Victory Lane, right in front of the master control tower. Rick Mears started to climb out of the race car so that he could begin to move away from it and accept some more congratulations, but then they waved him back into the race car, and they have pulled up more of the team, each to get their photograph taken with the winner of the 63rd running of the 500-mile race. At the same time that's going on, the number one car of Tom Sneva, with a broken nose and a broken right side of the race car, is being towed back to the pits. He was the accident that occurred in the fourth turn, just seven laps from the finish. We'll have more from the Indianapolis Motor Speedway as we attempt to get more interviews for you, and we will be back in just a moment. Stay tuned for the greatest spectacle in racing. This is Paul Page back at the Indianapolis Motor Speedway, where Rick Mears has just won the 63rd running of the 500-mile race. And now Mears is being escorted over to the beautiful Mustang pace car, which will become his prize. He receives the congratulations of Pat Vidan, the starter of the 500, serving in that capacity for the last time. He puts his arm around Pat Vidan. Tom Binford, the chief steward of the race, is also there, as is Joe Cloutier, the president of the Indianapolis Motor Speedway. They stand by that car that in just a few moments will belong to Rick Mears as one of the many prizes that he is going to receive. And then he will take a ride around the racetrack to acknowledge the cheers of the fans all around this 2.5-mile oval in the heartlands of Indiana. Rick Mears is perched up on the back of the car at the moment, and they will begin to take him around. We are continuing to make available interviews of the other drivers in the running of the race. One driver who was moving very, very well at first, but then dropped back, problems in the gearbox, was Johnny Rutherford. He completed the race with only 168 laps complete. But nevertheless, at the moment, he is with Bob Forbes. Bob?
22: Yes, we're down here with the Budweiser, the Team McLaren car, and Johnny Rutherford. And, John, I'm sure that has to be the longest pit stop you've probably ever made here.
24: Well, no, I've made some where we were through it halfway and didn't ever get back out there. Bob,
22: what all did they do?
24: Well, we lost fourth gear. It shelled all the teeth off of fourth gear, and we've got a four-speed gearbox, and I couldn't run it in third, so we had to come in and make the change. Otherwise, we would have had to park it, because it just hadn't. When I put it in fourth, it did nothing. So I put it in third to get it to the pits. The guys pulled the back end off and changed the gear and put her back together, and away we went.
22: Then I noticed after you got that done, they had to take the nose of the car off.
24: They fired it up and I got ready to go and I had no clutch. The vibration from the gearbox back there before it pitched, the vibration had knocked the hydraulic fitting loose into the slave cylinder for the clutch, and had no clutch. So they had to tighten that up and bleed it take the nose off, put some more fluid in it, and then we were out running.
22: John, did you have some handling problems with the car during the race?
24: Yes, I did. The thing, the track got a little slippery out there, and we had to make several changes to the car during the race to try to keep it handling like it was in the beginning. It was really very good in the beginning, and I was just kind of sitting there riding along. Everything was very good, and just before the gearbox went, things started turning around the other way, and we quit handling.
22: Well, I heard you say to Tyler Alexander that you had to grit your teeth sometimes.
24: Oh, yeah, especially when you get in traffic running this way. The cars are, you know, fairly evenly matched now with this new rules, and it's makes it awfully tough because you get down in there, and if it quits handling like it did, then you run into problems. It turns loose on you, and it gets kind of scary.
22: Well, thank you very much for taking time, John.
24: Thank you.
22: Back to you, Paul.
9: Thank you, Bob Forbes. You've done marvelous work all afternoon. In just a moment, we'll be giving you the official scoring at the conclusion of the 63rd 500-mile race, so have your charts ready. John DeCamp will have that in just a moment. This is Paul Page at the Indianapolis Motor Speedway. Rick Mears, the young man from Bakersfield, California, in his number 9 Gould Charge is the winner of the 1979 500-mile race. And much of the great crowd that came here, an estimate by the authorities in the area at over 375,000, have remained in the grandstands to acknowledge and cheer Rick Mears when he comes around the race course. He is being interviewed once again at the start-finish line, sitting on the back of that beautiful Ford Mustang official pace car, and then he'll be taken for a ride around this great Indianapolis Motor Speedway. Let's give you the official rundown at the conclusion of 500 miles. If you have your charts, have your pencils ready, here is John DeCamp.
12: Well, Paul, we have just one bit of confusion introduced by Ray Paschke from the timer's floor, and he says, go with what we've got on our computer, so that's what I'll go with, and I'll tell you when it gets to be just maybe slightly questionable and maybe subject to change. The winner of the race, as Paul has told you, is Rick Mears, driving car number 9. In second spot, A.J. Foyt, driving car number 14. In third place, Danny Ongais, driver of car number 25. In fourth spot, Bobby Unser, who drove car number 12. Those last two, Ongais and Unser, were logged for 199 laps. Mears and Foyt both completed 200 laps. Completing 198 laps in fifth spot, Mike Mosley, car number 36. In sixth place, Gordon Johncock, car number 3. He completed 196 laps. Howdy Holmes was in seventh in car number 46. He was credited with 195 laps. In eighth spot, Bill Vukovic, car number 22. And in ninth spot, Tom Bagley, car number 11. They each were credited with 193 laps. And in tenth spot, Steve Krisiloff, car number 7. Or Spike Gelhausen, car number 19. Our computer says that Krisiloff was in 10th spot, Gelhausen was in 11th spot. And their laps are credited properly on the computer, so that's what we're going to go with, though. Again, we'll remind you that that is subject to change. In 12th spot, car 77, Salt Walther. In 13th spot, car 72, Roger McCluskey. In 14th spot, car number 44, Tom Bigelow. In 15th spot, car number 1, Tom Sneva. In 16th, car number 69, Joe Saldana. In 17th, car number 97, Phil Thresche. In 18th spot, car number 4, John Rutherford. In 19th spot, car 31, Larry Rice. In 20th spot, car number 10, Pancho Carter. And in 21st spot, car number 34, Vern Schupan. In 22nd spot, car number 2, Al Unser, who led much of the race. In 23rd spot, car number 50, Eldon Rasmussen. In 24th spot, car number 80, Larry Dixon. In 25th spot, car 92, John Mailer. In 26th spot, car number 17, Dick Simon. In 27th spot, car number 6, Wally Dallenbach. In 28th spot, car number 24, Sheldon Kinzer. In 29th spot, car number 29, Cliff Husel. In 30th spot, car number 89, Lee Koonsman. In 31st spot, car number 73, Jerry Sneva. In 32nd spot, car 15, Johnny Parsons. In 33rd spot, car number 59, George Snyder. In 34th spot, car number 45, Janet Guthrie. And in 35th spot, car number 23, Jim McElreath. Now, Some question, Paul, in my mind about those last two, but I don't believe that McElreath took any actual race laps, no more than one at the very most, so I've got him in last place. There were 17 cars running at the end of the race. Car number two, Al Unser, led the race unofficially for 81 laps. Car number nine, Rick Mears, led the race unofficially for 23 laps. A.J. Foyt led it just one lap, and Bobby Unser led the race for 87 laps. I say unofficially because I haven't even had time to audit my own arithmetic here.
9: Thank you, John DeCamp. A marvelous job this afternoon, and with the yellow light coming on just a few laps from the finish, we can understand some of that confusion. If we can update it before we go off the air, we will do that. John DeCamp, we thank you for doing a nice job today, and of course, our thanks, too, for the people who designed and built this A-Score computer who helps keep us in touch with the 500. Stay tuned for the greatest spectacle in racing. This is Paul Page at the Indianapolis Motor Speedway, where the 500 miles has been run, and the day which originally started out where we were so fearsome of possible rain now has blue skies and white clouds overhead. It's been a happy day for most of the people that came to the Indianapolis Motor Speedway, and certainly for Rick Mears, the winner of the 63rd running of the 500. With more driver interviews, here is Chuck Marlowe.
11: Okay, down in the garage area, we're back in the garage area, just walking through gasoline. We've made the long trip all the way back, cutting in and out here just a little bit, so we'll stop just for a moment with Phil Thresche, who has really established a precedent here at the track, because Phil, coupled with a few pit stops that he really would not have liked to have made, nonetheless brought a stock block Chevy all the way through for a checkered flag and 17th finish. And congratulations to you, Phil. Just a fine job.
4: Oh, well, thank you very much. It was kind of a long afternoon, but I knew I had to stick with the car and bring the stock block home, and I'm very glad that we made it all the way.
11: What was the reason for most of those pit stops?
4: Well, we kind of had a feeling going into the race that we were going to have a chassis problem.
10: Well,
4: the car, the way we have it right now, just tends to overwork the tires pretty badly, and the handling was a problem all day long. The motor ran great all day.
11: You know, Grant King has been such a credit to racing, bringing along innovations, and the challenge of a stock block Chevy certainly has been nothing beyond his scope of imagination.
4: That's exactly right. Grant takes or gets all the credit. It was his baby from the word go, and he's done a heck of a job with it, and I'm proud to drive for him.
11: Phil, again, congratulations to you. See you at the Victory Banquet tomorrow night. Congratulations to Aggie as well.
4: Thank you, Chuck, very much.
11: Thank you very kindly. Phil Thresche.
9: Thank you, Chuck Marlowe. It's been a busy day at the Indianapolis Motor Speedway, the busiest for our winner, Rick Mears. This is Paul Page at the Indianapolis Motor Speedway. We had 35 starters today, the first time we've had more than 33 since 1933. One of those was Billy Vukovich, Jr., and right now he's with Bob Forbes.
22: Friday, Billy Vukovich didn't figure he'd be in the 500-mile race, but a great thing for you, wasn't it, Bill?
13: No, yeah, we're really fortunate, and you know, we're fortunate just to finish this race. Anytime you can finish this race, you've got to be happy no matter where you finish.
22: Well, you had a good track record doing that, and a great job you did coming from 34th, and also finishing 8th. Great finish.
13: Yes, thank you very much.
22: Well, we appreciate you stopping by, Bill.
13: Okay.
22: Congratulations to you.
13: Okay, thank you.
9: Donald Davidson, of course, once again draws upon his remarkable memory and looks at the statistics that he's now going to have to memorize for this year. Donald, what was impressive about the race for you?
16: One in his second start. Rick Mears won in his second start, and the last time that happened was when Johnny Parsons Sr. Won the rain-shortened race of 1950 in his second start. And, Paul, that was before Rick Mears was born. For a while, I thought we were going to have the oldest winner ever. Bobby Unser would have been had he won the race. But Rick Mears, his date of birth, for those who are interested, was December the 3rd of 1951, so he was 27 years old, 5 months and 24 days old today. For A.J. Foyt, it was his 9th finish in the top three, and he has now extended his laps completed here in competition to 3,254. It was the best finish for Danny Ongais, the best finish for Mike Mosley, and Howdy Holmes by finishing 7th. This is pretty much, for not setting a precedent, but following one. Many of the rookies of the year have finished 7th the year that they won it. Mears is the 10th person to win from the pole position, and this ties the second position as the most successful. So both first and second starting positions have produced 10 winners, so that means that one-third of all winners have come from either first or second positions.
9: Howdy Holmes, our only rookie in the race, did a remarkable job today. Let's check in and see what Howdy Holmes has to say.
22: A remarkable job is right, Paul. 46, number 46, the only rookie, Howdy Holmes, and of course on the scoreboard showing a seventh place finish. It's got to be a thrill for you, Howdy.
5: Well, it really was. The whole month's been just sort of a fantasy for me, and didn't know I was coming here. It was a surprise, and got here worried about the rookie test, worrying about qualifying, managed to squeak through those things, and of course then worry about the big thing, the race, and well, I'm just sort of happy it sorted itself all out. We did have problems. I think I was the first one to pit, though. We had a clamp come off the turbocharger right in the very, very start, and it just meant it was a regular old nothing motor type thing. We made a pit stop, and after that it was just fine.
22: Thank you, and congratulations to you.
5: Thank you very much, Bob.
9: Howdy Holmes, the only rookie in the 500-mile race. For quick final observations now, let's go around the track and check in first with Ron Carroll.
11: All right, Paul. Well, we put the coolers away on another great and certainly this year safe Indianapolis 500-mile race. You know, we talk about very popular winners. Rick Mears is popular now. I think will be even more so as people get to know him. Paul, back to you.
9: Howdy Bell, your comments.
6: Well, we're just happy that a Howdy finished seventh, by golly, in this race today. Howdy Holmes, congratulations to him. We're also happy that friend Larry Rice's accident here in turn two was not of a very serious nature. Good race. We enjoyed it. Back to you.
9: Our rookie on this broadcast who did a marvelous job. Thank you, Bob Jenkins.
10: Thank you, Paul. Any race that ends with no driver injuries is a great one. Rick Mears will make a wonderful 500 champion. Back to you.
9: In the third turn, good service from Doug Zink. Doug.
14: Thank you, Paul. A beautiful day, a great race, and we'll look forward now to next year. Paul.
9: And in the fourth turn, for the first time, Darrell Weibel. Your observations, Darrell.
17: Well, let me just say, one of the finest 500s we've ever seen. Competitive, it had it all. Back to you.
9: Well, it's been a good day. Certainly a good day for Rick Mears, who came home as the victor in the 500-mile race. Rick Mears in his second competition at the Indianapolis Motor Speedway. A.J. Foyt was second. Danny Ongais third. Bobby Unser was fourth. And Mike Mosley was fifth at the Indianapolis Motor Speedway. Today's broadcast has been brought to you by Budweiser. For all you do, this Bud's for you. By Walker Mufflers, a sound investment for your gasoline dollars. And by the motor oil in the bright yellow can, Pennzoil, with the famous additive Z7. 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Our handheld radio communications have been provided by Regency Electronics of Indianapolis, and we thank them for that additional material. Any use of material without the written consent of the Indianapolis Motor Speedway Radio Network is strictly prohibited. So the scream of the racing engine has etched another chapter into the history of the world's greatest race course. For Rick Mears, the day is one of glory, fame, happiness, and a 500 victory. For others, it's the long tow back home to prepare for the next race and to ready the effort from 1 year from now when the 64th running of the 500 will draw these remarkable men back to the center of Indiana to answer the waving green flag and the challenge of 500 miles on this grand old oval. It is with some hesitation that we part with you, our racing friends around the world, but we will join together here again next year. Before we leave you, though, we share this thought for the winner of the 1979 Indianapolis 500, Rick Mears. It was penned by Teddy Roosevelt. It is not the critic who counts, nor the man who points out how the strong man stumbled, or where the doer of deeds could have done them better. The credit belongs to the man who is actually in the arena, whose face is marred by dust and sweat and blood, who strives valiantly, who errs, and who comes short again and again, who knows the great enthusiasms, the great devotions, and spends himself in a worthy cause, who at the best knows that in the end the triumph of high achievement, and who at the worst, if he fails, at least failed while daring greatly, so that his place shall never be with those cold and timid souls who know neither victory or defeat. This is Paul Page, wishing you good morning, good afternoon, or good night, depending on where in the world you are. We are at the Indianapolis Motor Speedway, the world's greatest race course. Our thanks to our special help from Roger Deppe, Art Graham, Les Kimbrell, the statisticians John DeCamp and Ray Paschke, and our historian Donald Davidson. Billy Scott, our driver expert today, our engineers Bob Wyckoff, Paul Bender, and Jan Eden. Our pit announcers, Lou Palmer, Luke Walton, Chuck Marlowe, and Jerry Baker. Our turn announcers, Ron Carroll, Howdy Bell, Bob Jenkins, Doug Zink, and Darrell Weibel. The assistant technical director is John Royer. The technical director, Tom Alibrandi. Our network coordinator is Gloria Novotny. The network director is Russ Arnold. Until next year, this is Paul Page. Have a good day.

0: with broadcast highlights helping to tell the story. Today on First of the Flag, we look back at June 12, 2021, with the running of the Chevrolet Detroit Grand Prix on Belle Isle. The history of IndyCar racing on the streets of the Motor City dates back to 1988, and drivers like Emerson Fittipaldi, Michael Andretti, and Elio Castroneves would waste little time becoming masters in Michigan, scoring multiple wins in the late 80s, 90s, and early 2000s. In 2013, the IndyCar series decided to try something new by making the Detroit weekend a doubleheader, requiring drivers and cars to survive a pair of races on back-to-back days around the physically demanding streets of Belle Isle. You can't win Detroit if you don't survive Detroit, and nowhere was that more true than in the dramatic Saturday race in 2021. With IndyCar radio anchor Mark Janes on the call, Pato O'Ward and Alexander Rossi brought the field to the green flag.
1: The green flag flies, and this race is underway, and Alexander Rossi takes a peek to the inside of Pato O'Ward, but he's going to have to tuck in behind him. They're still running too wide back to about the first six rows, and now they settle out single file. Pato O'Ward is checked out to about a two-car length advantage as Grosjean and Ed Jones starts to separate as they set up for turn number three. Colton Herta set up shop right there. So O'Ward with about a half a second lead now as they head to turn number five.
2: There are a lot of tire banging further back. Simon Pagenaud is going to pick up a spot around Ryan Hunter-Reay. They are right in front of Scott Dixon. That's around in the ninth and tenth position. But your race leader is Pato O'Ward. He got a good jump, Michael, to start this race. He and Alexander Rossi starting to check out on the field.
3: Pato O'Ward already about a six-car length advantage over Alexander Rossi. Further back, a little battle for that fourth position. Ed Jones on the inside. Colton Herta wanted to take that third position away. So Colton Herta will fall back in line. Check it. That was the battle for that fourth position. Pato O'Ward already through turn number 11. He's got himself a three-car length advantage over Alexander Rossi.
0: The strategy for many of the front runners early in the race was to give up track position and get off the Firestone alternate tires. And in the first seven laps, drivers like O'Ward, Rossi, Colton Herta, and Joseph Newgarden would all make early pit stops, and that was seemingly what triggered the survival aspect of racing in Detroit. First, it was Newgarden's team failing to secure his right rear tire, causing the driver to lose a wheel after a pit exit battle with Herta. A lap later, Belle Isle would reach out and end the day for Ryan Hunter-Reay when the veteran tagged the turn four wall. The most significant incident, however, would involve Swedish driver Felix Rosenqvist on lap 24 when a stuck throttle hurled him into the turn six tire barrier with enough force to move to the retaining wall and throw some of the tires up and over the fence. Rosenqvist would take a trip to a local hospital but would survive to race again. The red flag from Rosenqvist's accident would hand the lead over to Will Power, and the strategy seemed in his favor to score his third Detroit win. The only problem is he had a hungry driver right on his heels with an equally good race car in the form of Marcus Ericsson competing in his first season for Chip Ganassi Racing. He's got a nice charge down the back straightaway. Michael, he's going to try to get around Will Power as they head to you in turn seven.
3: He goes to the outside, now looks to the inside. All over the rear wing of Will Power is Marcus Ericsson, hustling that husky chocolate Honda. Here comes Marcus Ericsson, now drops back three car lengths. But boy, he had a handful trying to get around Will Power, was able to get up to that rear wing, lost a couple of positions in this lower portion of the course.
0: Ericsson would pressure Power for more than 30 laps around Belle Isle, but simply could not find the perfect spot to pass the multiple-time IndyCar champion. That was until the moment of the race happened with six laps to go with a late accident involving Romain Grosjean.
1: Full course caution, the 51 of Romain Grosjean, who was running in the 19th position. And so with six laps to go, Davey Hamilton, what Will Power did not want to happen was a caution to come out onto the course.
4: Yeah, he did not want that. But in all honesty, it's probably going to be about two to three laps to go probably by the time they get this cleaned up. And it is single file restart. I think Will's in the catbird seat. He gets to control the start. It seems like he has a little bit of speed over Ericsson. So I think he'll still be okay. And watching the replay, he just got it. Looks like he locked up got a red flag. It's interesting. He's going to have red flag guys. So that more laps, but I still think Power's going to be in control.
0: IndyCar would make the decision to red flag the race in an attempt to give race fans an exciting green flag finish. All cars would pull onto pit lane and sit while the safety team cleaned up Grosjean's accident. It gave Ericsson a chance to plan his attack of how he could pull off the pass on Will Power in the closing laps to secure his first IndyCar win. But then fate decided to step in and decide the strategy for him.
1: All the cars have refired. All of the cars except for the leader, Will Power, car number 12. They've got the starter in the rear of that car, Davey, and that car will not fire. There are crew members inside the cockpit with Will Power trying to get that car refired. Ryan Marine, you've got to look at what's going on.
5: Taking a close look, they're pushing that car right now. They've got the starter at the back. They're doing everything in their power to try and get the Verizon 5G Chevrolet started for the leader. And as they do so, the field leaves without Will Power, who is stuck on pit lane. The engine will not refire for the race leader.
0: A roasted ECU would be the downfall for Power during the red flag, but the shocking turn of events seemed to surprise everyone but Erickson, who admits he had a premonition that something was going to help him win that day.
6: I don't know, it was weird because, you know, when we came in on that red flag, I just felt somehow that this red flag is going to help me win this race, and I thought it was just because I got to get an opportunity to sort of attack him on the restart, but then when that happened, it was almost like, all right, that's good. Let's do this. Let's win this race. So it was strange. I just knew somehow that this was my day.
1: Let's see if that Husky chocolate stays cool under pressure here as they start to stack up behind him. Pottawa Ward takes a peek to the inside of Takuma Sato. Rinus VK does. An issue for Sato on the restart. He's going to lose a couple of positions. He's going to tumble back to the fourth position as both VK and Award work their way around Takuma Sato.
2: This is exactly what Marcus Erickson wanted to see as they battle for second, third, fourth, and for fifth as Simon Pagenaud stuffs it up the inside of the 18 of Ed Jones. They're both going to lose a spot to Graham Rahal and Santino Ferrucci, who's leaning on Simon Pagenaud at the exit of turn number four. Mark, they're banging wheels all over the place.
1: Yep, Santino Ferrucci is going to grab a spot. It looks like also Alexander Rossi is looking to pick up a position. Meanwhile, down the back straightaway, Marcus Erickson leads Rinus VK to Michael Young.
3: Yeah, three car length advantage for Marcus Erickson, but that battle is on for second. It's Rinus VK and Pottawa Ward. Rinus VK about to have, oh, and Pottawa Ward. He'll wiggle ever so slightly behind Rinus VK, breaking into turn number eight. Marcus Erickson checking out about five car lengths. That's a great battle. Second, it's right there. Pottawa Ward trying to get around VK.
1: So it's Erickson, VK, and Pottawa Ward, the top three. Takuma Sato tumbled to fourth. Rahal is fifth. Ferrucci is sixth. Rossi is seventh. Ed Jones is eighth. Scott Dixon is ninth. Simon Pagenaud on that last lap, with all that was going on between turns three and six, Simon Pagenaud lost a couple of positions. Erickson with the advantage now of 0.4 of a second as they appeared to finally get Will Power's car restarted, but he is mired deep in the field, two laps down in the 19th position. The leader, two laps from victory lane for his first career win in the NTT IndyCar Series, is Marcus Erickson, leading Rinus VK and Pottawa Ward.
2: It was a great restart, but Erickson has not gotten away and run away and hid because VK and O'Ward giving chase. They set up for the right-hander of turn number six. Marcus Erickson in that red and white car trying to pull away. He's got about a four-car length advantage over VK. O'Ward's car got a little crossed up as they all head to turn seven.
3: That advantage for Marcus Erickson has closed. Rinus VK has about a six-car length disadvantage to Marcus Erickson. Again, Pottawa Ward tries to stuff it into turn number eight and get underneath the rear wing there of Rinus VK. Two car lengths back is Pottawa Ward, but the leader, Marcus Erickson, four car lengths through 11.
1: Yeah, and Erickson is starting to stretch it out a little bit. He's gotten it up to 9/10 of a second, but the battle is for the second position between the young guns, Rinus VK and Pottawa Ward. Pottawa Ward is right there in the tire tracks of Rinus VK, waiting for him to make the smallest of error as they head back to the start-finish line, and they see the white flag. One lap to go for Marcus Erickson, trying to get to victory lane. The lead 7/10 of a second. Seeing how the podium shakes out. The front three have all but checked out now. Erickson, VK, and O'Ward setting up for turn number four.
2: It is the 37th career IndyCar start for Marcus Erickson. He's seen teammates Scott Dixon and Alex Palou both go to victory lane already this season, and the advantage looks to be growing a bit through turn number five. The advantage is four car lengths over Rinus VK. Back to the right for the final time in through turn number six as he'll jump on the accelerator. Michael, it looks good. Marcus Erickson pulling away here on the final lap.
3: He finished as the runner-up last year, a seventh car length advantage over Rinus VK. The leader, Marcus Ericsson, the unassuming Swede, trying to get his first NTT IndyCar Series win. Meanwhile, that battle for second, it continues on. Rinus VK with a half car length advantage over Padua Ward, but here comes Marcus Ericsson through 11 for the final time.
1: Marcus Ericsson competed in Formula One for five seasons with Sauber from 2015 to 2018. A lot of folks were very, very surprised when he made the decision to come to the NTT IndyCar Series. It's been a slow and steady climb to prominence for Marcus Ericsson. Twin checkers out, and for the first time in his NTT IndyCar Series career, he will go to victory lane at Belle Isle. Rinus VK finishes second. Padua Ward is third. Takuma Sato was fourth. And Graham Rahal completes the top five. How about another first-time winner in the NTT IndyCar Series?
5: It is a very happy victory lane for the Husky Chocolate Chip Ganassi Racing Team. Marcus Ericsson, you are an NTT IndyCar Series race winner. Congratulations.
7: Yeah, thank you. That sounds pretty good to me.
5: It does indeed, and it happened in what has to be described as some very strange circumstances when the team told you to go, to pass Will Power because he couldn't get his car started. What went through your mind?
7: Yeah, I mean, I thought for once, you know, I've been here now, it's my third year, and it's been a lot of bad luck. I don't want to blame bad luck, but it's been not a lot of good luck, let's put it that way. And then I think today what happened was, you know, it was just my day, I think. And obviously I feel sorry for Will. He did a tremendous job there, and, you know, he deserved to be up there. You know, I wanted to fight it out with him for the win in the end there, but still, I'll take it. You know, I won the race, and we won the race, and it was a team effort, and I'm so happy.
5: You had a successful career in Formula One, but there your ability to win is limited by who you drive for. You came to IndyCar to win races, to show your talent, and now you've done it. It was a big celebration when you got out of that car. What were your emotions when you finally got to celebrate jumping out and joining your team?
7: You know, 10 years since I won a race. You know, it's a very long time. Like I say, F1 is tough because if you're not in the right team, you don't have really the chance to win. And that was me for 5 years. I came over here to IndyCar with that fire to try and win again. And I worked really hard. And I've had people believe in me, both in the team, but also back home, you know, supporting me and believing in me. And to get to victory lane just means a lot.
5: How are you going to celebrate tonight when you've got to do it all over again tomorrow?
7: I don't know. I'll just soak this in and celebrate today. And then, you know, if we get one, why don't go for two?
0: Ericsson would not be done winning in 2021, as he'd score career win number two just a few weeks later in the inaugural Music City Grand Prix in Nashville. And as for win number three, that would come with a bottle of milk, as the sneaky Swede would streak his way into racing immortality, winning the 106th running of the Indianapolis 500. But every driver remembers their first win, and Detroit will remain special to Marcus Ericsson for years to come.
6: Yeah, I think the first thing was that we had a really strong package that day, you know, a good race car, and I always felt comfortable in Detroit. I had my first podium in the IndyCar Series in Detroit in 19, so I always feel good there. I think that particular race, you know, we had some good strategy calls from the pit wall, and I was doing some good overtakes when it was crucial for the race, and then sort of put ourselves in a position to fight for the win. And then in the end, with the red flag and Will's problem, you know, we got the opportunity and we took it. So it was a very special day, you know, a day I will always remember. You know, that first win is always super, super special and important. So yeah, it's something I have always with me.
8: Prior to the red flag, I went back and watched it. Your pace was strong. I mean, you were right there hanging with Will, and he's, I mean, one of the best in the business on some of those street courses.
6: Yeah, for sure. I think me and Will was the class of the field that day, and we were pulling away by a long way, you know. So we were definitely, the class of the field that day. And I felt like I had more pace than Will, but obviously it's difficult to overtake, and I was just falling in his gearbox trying to, you know, pressure him and see if he was going to do any mistakes. And then, you know, the red flag came, and I was really pumped to get an opportunity to try and overtake him on the restart. And then, unfortunately, he had this issue. But still, you know, we were there to take that opportunity and grab it with both hands.
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6: It's Sunday, May 29th, 1994. This is the day of the year when race fans everywhere feel their pulses rev faster. The day when 33 skilled drivers who have worked all of their lives to get here will begin the search for a prize that means more than just a trophy. More than just $1 million. It means being named winner of the 500. It's race day in Indianapolis.

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1: It is a beautiful Indiana day with a temperature in the mid-70s expected to reach the low 80s by afternoon. The day is clear, the Hoosier sky is blue, and in the next hour will build into a crescendo before the best in the world in racing machines are set off for a 200-lap, 500-mile journey to the checkered flag and a paycheck of over $1 million waiting at the end. This is Indianapolis, the climax of a lifetime of hope and dreams, sacrifice and work and despair. This morning, right now, 33 proud drivers are here beneath us in a track ablaze with color, spread out from row 1 through 11 in a kaleidoscope of shapes and sizes. The drivers are pacing about, waiting to be strapped in, talking with well-wishers, secretly anxious to be alone with their thoughts and on their way. We talk with you from the master control tower at the Indianapolis Motor Speedway, high above the starting line, and are set to beam the sound of this event to millions of listeners in the United States and around the world. We're being carried today in addition to hundreds of stations nationwide on the Armed Forces Radio Network and on shortwave through World Harvest Radio International. Our voices are being heard in Antarctica, Iceland, Honduras, Italy, Japan, Korea, Panama, Portugal, Spain, Turkey, Alaska, and Puerto Rico, just to name a few. The month of May 1994 has given us many stories. A powerful new engine from Mercedes-Benz and the Roger Penske team. Pole sitter Alan Zer Jr., defending Indy 500 champion Emerson Fittipaldi and Canadian Paul Tracy will race it today. A new generation of IndyCar driver has joined familiar faces and names to produce the 32 men and one woman who await the command to start engines in about 57 minutes from now. This is Bob Jenkins back in the master control tower at the Indianapolis Motor Speedway, set to bring you the 78th running of the greatest spectacle in racing, the Indianapolis 500-mile race. It is just an absolutely gorgeous day, virtually no chance of rain today, and what appears to be a record crowd has turned out to see the running of this speed classic. Well, 31 years ago today, a young California driver named Parnelli Jones was about to win the 500. Today, he has the privilege of leading the field once again, this time as the driver of the Ford Mustang Cobra pace car. Standing by with Parnelli is our Chuck Marlowe.
2: Parnelli, it was a great year for you 31 years ago. The first man to break 150 miles an hour, and then that win in 63 gave you a lot of elation.
3: Well, it certainly did. You know, winning this race really does a great deal for you and opens the doors for you in a lot of ways.
2: You almost won it in 67, too, at a little gasket breaks and leaves you sort of dragging the field, but otherwise you'd have been a two-time champion.
3: Yeah, actually, if I'd had a lot of luck, I could have won it several more times, but, you know, it takes a break. Seems like some of the races you should win, you usually have a lot of problems, and, you know, some of the guys around here that won a lot of races won them when they shouldn't have, and races that they should have, they broke down. So,
2: Parnelli, what's it going to take? A quick start? Are you going to bring them down fast today?
3: Well, that's basically our intentions with the pace car, and of course, a lot's going to depend on the guys in the front row. But if they keep up, we'll have a fast start so that there won't be cars trying to out-accelerate the other cars on the start, and I think it makes for a safer race.
2: Okay, Parnelli, great to see you again. Have a good, safe start.
3: Thank you.
1: That's Parnelli Jones, who'll drive the pace car for this year's 500-mile race. Well, in addition to the several stories regarding the actual drivers that will be competing here today, it's also been a month filled with retirements. Al Unser Sr. announced his retirement after 30 years of racing on Tuesday between the first and second weekend of time trials. And then, a week ago yesterday, three-time Indianapolis 500 winner Johnny Rutherford took a ceremonial lap around in the same car that A.J. Foyt used a year ago and stepped out of the machine and announced that he, too, would indeed stop racing after a brilliant career and three wins at the Indianapolis 500. His retirement is good for us in the broadcasting business because, as he has done for the past few years, he is our driver expert and analyst for today's broadcast of the 500. And Johnny Rutherford, welcome to the broadcast again.
4: Oh, good morning. Isn't this a glorious morning? Look at all of this sea of color and people. I'll swear it's, you know, I've witnessed this up here with you a couple of times previously, and it never ceases to be awe-inspiring to all of the brilliant colors of the race cars, the neon colors on the Menard cars down there, and they just kind of jump at you out of the field. But it is magnificent today, and I miss it more now than I did the last couple of years or so, not having an opportunity to even think about running because of no ride. But today is kind of special. It's you know, retirement and announced, and I don't have to think about trying to pursue the cockpit anymore, and it's sad, but I guess it's that time in my life when it's supposed to be glad.
1: Well, Donald Davidson, who also joins us for his many, many appearances on the radio network, and there have been a number of retirements here in the past year and within the 18 months previous, as a matter of fact.
5: Absolutely, Bob. The face of racing is changing. A.J. Foyt and Rick Mears just last year, Rick Mears actually before the Penske Christmas party in 92, and then Foyt on the first qualifying day last year. Al Unser and Johnny Rutherford within days of each other. Mario saying that this is his last year. We don't know about Gordon Johncock. We don't know about Danny Sullivan. So what we have today is Mario with 29 starts, more than any other driver in the field. The driver with the second most starts today is Scott Brayton with 13.
1: Never in the history of the 500 has a driver competed here and then also raced in the Coca-Cola World 600 NASCAR Winston Cup race in Charlotte, North Carolina. Today, John Andretti will do so. Because the stock car race starts late this afternoon, Andretti will have time to get there if everything works okay. Brian Hammonds is with John Andretti.
6: Well, John, 1,100 miles, hopefully, for you today. How do you feel as this day begins?
7: Well, I wish it was over is what I feel like, but no, I'm looking forward to the day. Looks like the weather is going to cooperate with us, which is one step of the way, and hopefully a new record will be set today so that the race is the shortest one ever, and I hope I'm the guy that does it, so that'll help us out in Charlotte, that's for sure.
6: NASCAR has a rule where it's mandatory that all drivers are at their driver's meeting 2 hours prior to the green flag. Unless, if you run all day, you're not going to make it. What will happen to you because of that?
7: Well, I don't know. I'm hoping that you know, there might be a reconsideration, but right now I think it stands that I'll start at the back of the grid when I go down there, and I was fined here by USAC for missing the one on the pit lane yesterday, but I did make the other mandatory one here, so it's not by choice, it's only by need.
6: I hope you're well rested. John Andretti has a very, very busy day ahead of him, Bob.
1: Indeed, Andretti will start inside row number 4 in the A.J. Foyt, Jonathan Bird's Cafeteria, Bryant Lola Ford, here in the 78th running of the 500-mile race. The Purdue University marching band is below us. They are playing the tunes and entertaining the fans. The cars are lined up on the main straightaway, and the start of the 500-mile race is 49 minutes away. Welcome back to the Indianapolis Motor Speedway and the 78th 500. When the IndyCar season ends in October, so will the 30-year career of Mario Andretti. In about 4.5 hours, his Indy 500 career will end after 29 starts. Seems hard to believe that with all he has accomplished in his career, Mario has only won Indy once. That was back in 1969.
8: And here's the checkered flag. Pat Vidan holds it and waves it for Mario Andretti, winner of the 1969 500-mile race.
9: Mario, I will say congratulations and now hear what maybe we've been waiting to hear you say for perhaps the last 3 years.
10: Well, all I can say, our prayers and a lot of our friends' prayers were answered finally today. And thank you to STP and Ford and Firestone for making this possible. I guess all I can say is that we had more STP in our Ford engine than the other fellas.
1: He's come so close so many times since then, but that second win has eluded him. Maybe today, maybe this will be his day. Chris McClure is with Mario Andretti.
11: Bob, a number of well-wishers gathered around the Newman Haas garage in front of Mario Andretti, hoping for that second victory. Mario, it's been an emotion-filled week, a big banquet a couple of nights ago honoring you, but you've expressed the idea that you're going to put all that emotion behind you because it's time to get in the office and race.
12: Well, of course, we have to know what priorities are, and the priorities are now to just concentrate on the job at hand, and We worked very hard to get to this point. The team is all ready to go, and so am I. So as I say now, it's let's try to get it done and then worry about emotions later.
11: About the third row, out of the third row, race tactics with some questions around the Mercedes and the power and so on.
12: Well, you know, we just have to wait and see how things shake out at the start. You know, it's just when you're starting anything further back in the front row, you know, you pretty much have to bide your time. And I think that's what I'm going to do. I'm just, it's a long race. And we'll go as hard as we can, but not unreasonable.
11: Race well.
12: Thank you.
1: And the defending champion of the 500 is Emerson Fittipaldi. His victory here last year, his second. He also won in 89. Starts third today. He's with Sally Larvik.
13: And I am in Emerson Fittipaldi's garage, and I'll have to say he looks very relaxed today. Just had a nap, did some stretching exercises, just about to do some meditation. And he's been a busy man this month, over 2,100 miles he's had on this car and this Mercedes, making sure that it does stand the 500 miles. And now as you go into this race, are you confident that the car is reliable?
14: Well, Sally, I'm very confident. We've done a homework. I mean, we work very hard the whole month of May. You know, everybody in Marlboro team Penske put 100% effort, and we are looking for a good race. It'll be the first time with Mercedes-Benz engine behind, and that's the only thing that's still anxious. I mean, everybody's anxious, but the weather is good. Track conditions should be good today. It's not so hot. It's not so humid. One of the most difficult things is the humidity, and it seems to be quite low level humidity. I feel good today.
13: Okay, is this win, this would be your third win, is this going to be any more special to you than any of your other wins?
14: Well, enough. I think to win a race here is very special, and 500 miles a long way. I hope I can do it. Then we see what's going to mean if I do it.
13: Okay, congratulations, Emerson Fittipaldi. Get on with your stretching exercises. And, Bob, as you remember last year when Emerson won, he did not drink the milk. He drank orange juice and said, well, he said this year he will be drinking the milk first and then his orange juice. Bob?
1: Thank you very much, Sally. With his win at Phoenix earlier this year, Fittipaldi has won at least one race every year since 1985. That was his first full year in the Indy cars. A driver who has been very impressive this
15: 10, but the leader, Dennis Hauger, with a two-car-length advantage.
16: As they've done most of the season, playing follow the leader with Dennis Hauger. Hauger's still at that advantage on Kyle Kluck, the winner here in Mid-Ohio last year. Hughes, DeAlba, Pearson follows him into turn number four. They swing up the hill into turn number five in the S's. A little bit further back, Tommy Smith locks up the brakes as he was passing Nolan Aller.
17: Dennis Hauger already a two-car length advantage over Kyle Collette. Now third place running Lockie Hughes. Fourth place Salvador De Alba. Pearson to that fifth position as he lost a couple of spots this point through the course in turn number nine. But Dennis Hauger is your leader.
18: Yeah, nice and clean and tidy up front with Hauger, Collette, and Hughes after Lockie Hughes fended off that challenge from Josh Pearson. Pearson lost that fourth spot to Salvador De Alba. Now settles into fifth. Anything but settling down at the midway point of the pack and towards the rear of the field. See lots of drivers sliding around the racetrack. Dennis Hauger's advantage back to the keyhole is 0.4 seconds.
15: It has been a very fast pace so far, but still the outset of this race. Single file is the field with Hauger the leader, bottom of the keyhole. About a two-car length advantage. Collette got a little bit loose, then it's Lockie Hughes. Separation before you get to De Alba and Pearson. Pearson's making a good battle, trying to peek in on that fourth spot.
16: Still feeling each other out in these early laps. Pearson trying to stay in contact with DeAlba, but behind him, Callum Hedge trying to close up on Pearson, so things can start to tighten up there through the bottom part of the top five. A little bit further back, Papa Savas got a challenge from Jack William Miller, but they're all cleanly back into the S's.
17: Top three already through turn number eight. It's Dennis Hauger, three-car length advantage over Collette. Dennis Lockie Hughes, that battle for the fourth position, DeAlba and Josh Pearson. Now side-by-side battle further back, Jack William Miller gets around Bryce Aaron. We saw Seth Murray trying to take another spot away as well.
18: Yeah, it was a really nice pass by Evagoras Papasavas to get around Bryce Aaron to pick up the ninth position. That opened the door for Jack William Miller. Davey, we wondered what happened to Miles Rowe.
7: Yeah.
18: Winner this weekend, fourth in points. Didn't have a great qualifying run. You finally got an opportunity to see why he was dropped kicking the rear of the field.
19: Yeah, first lap coming off of turn nine. Blind corner coming over there, and him and Jack Miller were side by side, really tight, and just kind of run the left side tires off that outside of the track, and then there's a bit of a rut there. It pulled him completely off the grass. He had to really slow down to get that car under control and back on track. I don't think any damage there, but definitely lost some ground.
18: Starting to see Bryce Aaron kind of fade his way through the pack, just held off Sebastian Murray. That's going to open up an opportunity for Ricardo Escoto to take a look to the outside. Alex, this is the battle for 12, and a big crash. The teammates collide. Oh, my goodness. Sebastian Murray upside down. Alex, absolute carnage there by the finish line.
20: It was right under the starter stand in the back straightaway, and a cartwheel, almost a backflip for Sebastian Murray, as there was that challenge with Ricardo Escoto as he cartwheeled through the air. All kinds of debris thrown on the middle of the back straightaway with the tires and bodywork. Also, a lot of that dirt and grass as the AMR IndyCar safety team comes over to the car. Seb Murray to check him out, and they also go to Ricardo Escoto.
21: Massive thank you to the safety team. They've done a great job. They were on the scene very quickly, so

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1: And everybody pretty much single file as they work their way off of turn number 10. And they've got to look now to the far west end of the track because that's where they see the leader, Lockie Hughes, with an 8-car length advantage, takes the right-hander of turn number 11 and then back in through the right-hander that's turn number 12, then 13, then back onto the main straightaway.
2: Boy, elbows getting wide for Yeth as Jordan Missig and Evagoras Papasabas throwing haymakers through turns 13 and 14. Looks like Missig will hold that spot off. Meanwhile, Hughes, your race leader with three to go, back to turn one.
3: Lockie Hughes, a 10-car length advantage over Kyle Collette, but Collette breaking leg, closing that ground. Miles Rowe still in the third position. Callum Hedge, Salvador De Alba. That is the battle for fifth. Salvador De Alba and Josh Pearson further back. Escoto locking it up. We see all kinds of tire smoke there as he and Tommy Smith nearly crashed, but we go back to the front of the field, and Lockie Hughes with a huge lead.
4: Lockie Hughes comes up Holman Boulevard. He has to begin to the point of the race where he can hear every little noise that that engine makes as he looks for his first Indy Next by Firestone win. Kyle Collette trying to keep him honest, but Lockie Hughes stretching out that advantage now as it goes through the S's third place Miles Rowe as he's comfortably on the final step of the podium as Lockie Hughes heads to turn 10.
1: And somebody went off track at the very back of the field. Bryce Aaron trying to make up some ground and instead kicked up grass. Right now, what Lockie Hughes is hearing is nothing but clean track in front of him. He sets sail now through turn number 13.
2: Yeah, he doesn't want to hear about some of the stuff we're seeing, Davey, at the rear of the field, too. These guys are really making their elbows
5: work. Yeah, that's one thing about late yellows, especially in this series, with wore-out tires. They're throwing caution to the wind. Hughes has a nice lead. Matter of fact, Hughes actually lost the championship lead right now. He's negative three. Hauger's back in the lead right now, means he, with all this action, puts him in that eighth spot.
2: I don't think Michael Young that Lockie Hughes cares, though. He is trying to win race win number one.
3: And he was very confident coming into today, and to have his teammate have that incident in turn number one befall him. I know he didn't want to see bad things for his teammate, but for Lockie now, Alex, a 15-car length advantage must feel pretty good.
4: It has to feel fantastic as he's about a lap and a half from home. Kyle Collette in second. Miles Rowe trying to close on Collette. Callum Hedge has that fourth spot. Salvador De Alba trying to get the fourth position back. He closes within a couple of car lengths in turn number seven. But meanwhile, Lockie Hughes controlling that gap as he leads the way out of turn 10.
1: The one thing that seems to come clear through the glare of the sun is the brake smoke that takes place in the middle of the field as everybody's jockeying for position, trying to make up a final spot here on the last couple of circuits. But nobody has been able to catch up on Lockie Hughes. About a 10-car length advantage now through turn number 12.
2: Points leader Dennis Hauger has fought from the rear of the field back to eighth. Not sure he's going to be able to pick up any more spots, barring contact on the final lap. Everybody, including Hauger, chasing after Lockie Hughes. White flag, Michael Young, as Hughes heads to turn one.
3: Our USF Pro 2000 champion trying to close in on his first win of 2025. Got a second and a third place just a weekend ago at Barber Motorsports Park. Could he lead every single lap today? The Gold Coast Australia native about to strike gold here in Indianapolis. He goes through the switchback of 5 and 6 for the final time.
4: A first win in the series is always special, but especially at the world's greatest race course, the Indianapolis Motor Speedway. A couple of turns away for Lockie Hughes. He still has to close this one out because Kyle Collette has closed a bit in turn number 7. They go into turn number 8. Back on the power, Lockie Hughes has the advantage. It's Collette. Miles Rowe in the third position. But Jake heading for a final time in turn 10. Here comes Lockie Hughes.
1: Little bit of brake dust kicked up for Lockie Hughes as he worked his way off turn number 10. The Gold Coast in Australia's key city is Surfer's Paradise, and he's trying to make it an Aussie paradise here in Indianapolis under a setting sun. Lockie Hughes, help bring him home, Nick Gilman.
2: Lockie Hughes going to ride the wave through turn 14, back onto the front straightaway here at the Indianapolis Motor Speedway. That gap closed to about 0.9 of a second. Kyle Collette giving chase, but he's not going to be close enough. Checkered flag in the air, and Lockie Hughes is a race winner in Indy Next by Firestone. He scores the win at the Indianapolis Grand Prix.
6: Yeah, no, it's pretty cool. Kind of just played it by ear. And
0: oh. Only 5 more minutes until airtime.
2: It is time to go racing in Indy Next by Firestone. The field waits to see the green flag. Got a couple cars pulling out of line further back, but the green flag is out, and we are racing. Lockie Hughes is going to lead them down into turn number one.
3: And race fans stand in unison as Lockie Hughes has control of the field. Hauger to the outside. Hedge trying to make a move again. Collette also, the Salvador de Alba, a fantastic move, trying to make his way up and through the field. That field now makes their way through turn number four, but your leader is Lockie Hughes. Dennis Hauger made his way through cleanly this time, about a 5-4 car length advantage for our pole sitter, Lockie Hughes.
4: Minding their P's and Q's this time down Holman Boulevard. They spread out with Callum Hedge in third. Could be three wide with Miles Rowe and Kyle Collette. Salvador de Alba goes to the inside in turn number seven. He's going to get side by side. Going into the grass with the right side wheels is Kyle Collette. But Lockie Hughes leads the field into turn number 10.
1: Miles Rowe took a hard look at that third position. Decided to back out just a little bit. Lockie Hughes is the leader. 10 car length advantage now on Dennis Hauger. But he has to know that it's going to be a little more difficult in the first in the outset of this race here today. Lockie Hughes roars his way now, about an 8 car length advantage to turn number 12.
2: Seeing a lot of jostling for position, wheel-to-wheel action further back. Juan Manuel Correa sneaks up the inside, trying to get around Nolan Allen. They might have banged tires there in turn 13. Front of the field, though, already clear, and back onto the front straightaway. Lockie Hughes advantage, a good 8 car lengths over Dennis Hauger back into one.
3: But for Dennis Hauger, check off one box, not getting put to the back of this field at the entrance of turn number one. So it's Lockie Hughes for car length advantage. We have some battles further back. Josh Pearson looks like James Rowe going at it. Those are guys just outside the top five. Back to the front, though. Lockie Hughes about a 7 car length advantage over Dennis Hauger. Column Hedge rounds out your top three with Miles Rowe in fourth.
0: 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We're live in 3 minutes.
4: Dennis Hauger at the Augusta National of Racetracks having his own personal track day as he is well out in front. Here comes that battle. Of course, Papasavis has the second spot. Lockie Hughes going to go deep into turn five. And now locking up the tires is Papasavis. But that doesn't open the door for Lockie Hughes. He can't take advantage of it. They maintain that second and third position. But now Miles Rowe might make a run at Lockie Hughes for third.
3: It's going to be 2-for-2 for Dennis Hauger. We'll keep our eye on the battle for second. Papasavis has plenty of room over Lockie Hughes. It's now Miles Rowe closing in on that rear wing. Miles wanted to take that third position away. They're through the left-hander of 10, the right-hander of 11. Miles Rowe all over that rear wing.
4: Yeah, boy, Lockie Hughes slide around down that back straightaway trying to hold on for dear life. Out of turn number 17, though, here comes the Norwegian. Dennis Hauger goes 2-for-2 to kick off his Indy Next by Firestone career. He wins here at Barber Motorsports Park.
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7: All the way to the line, baby. Let's go, boys.
3: Fittipaldi will take over the lead again. Now Max Taylor tucks in behind that rear wing of Enzo Fittipaldi. A three-way battle for first place is Timmy Kaharchik. In second, Enzo Fittipaldi still with the lead, so they keep trading those positions. Kaharchik getting impatient, trying to pass, coming down into turn number one. There's nowhere to go there, but Kaharchik all over the rear wing of Enzo Fittipaldi. Now Max Taylor's there in the third position. This will allow J.M. Correa to close in a couple of car lengths. We'll call him through one more time, and Enzo Fittipaldi now with a car length advantage as Taylor looks to take over second.
8: Taylor with a lunge to the inside of Kaharchik, but he came from too far back, and the pole shut the door. That's allowed Fittipaldi to scamper off a little bit, building the lead now to 3 car lengths over Kaharchik, still holding that second spot. Taylor in third, but you're right, Correa has reeled him in, and it's now a 4-car battle for the lead.
0: We're live in 1 minute.
9: It's amazing to win 3 times out of 4 here racing at St. Pete, so that's a pretty good percentage.
10: It's an incredible race, such fun racing out here in Arlington, and I was able to make some good moves out there, have some fun, and we really were able to show our pace.
11: Things were out of control. We started P1 in Arlington, P1 yesterday, but the whole team helped me keep my head together, and yeah, that's why we're good today.
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9: It's been an incredible season. I mean, from the first race, we've been on it, winning races and just being on the top every time. So, yeah, it's been an incredible year and an important year for me.
0: Ten, nine, eight, seven, six, five. 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
2: 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It is practice number two. Good morning, everyone, from Portland International Raceway. My name is Nick Gilman here on IndyCar Radio, powered by Only Bulls. Our driver analyst is Davey Hamilton. We'll be joined by Ryan Marine and Jake Query to help guide us through this practice session throughout the course of the day. It is a 45-minute practice session for the stars of Indy Next by Firestone. Yesterday, Davey, pretty surprising session where, you know, some of our championship contenders all outside of the top 10 and some surprising names at the top of the charts with Nils Kolin pacing the field for Chip Ganassi Racing.
12: Yeah, and we haven't seen that, right? I mean, that's the first time we've seen him atop the charts. The good news is we talked about Chip Ganassi Racing coming over to the Indy Next Series. You know that they want to win. They know that he wants to win every race he gets in. His motto, I like winners, and that includes his own team. And just seems like they haven't had the program, you know, this last couple of years to really challenge for, you know, podiums and wins. So right now with Kolin being fast, a little bit of an encouragement for not just him, but that team as well.
2: Top three in points yesterday. Timmy Kaharchik, 12th fastest in practice. Nikita Johnson, 13th. Enzo Fittipaldi, 18th. Davey, how surprised were you about that?
12: Yeah, you know, very, actually. You know, our points championship contenders are usually towards the front right now. I think we're going to see that maybe today. I feel like yesterday the balance wasn't quite right. The drivers, some of them haven't been on this race course before. It does have its challenging areas. They were able to go back after yesterday's practice session, Nick, and really look at the data and see where they were slow, where they were fast, where they could pick up and then make changes on that car to try to accept that, you know, the challenges they had. And I feel like today we're going to see it mix up even more. And I think we're going to see some of those championship contenders at the top of this practice at the end of this 45-minute session.
2: Yeah, some of the drivers talked about traffic being an issue yesterday during practice in terms of getting fast laps laid down. This is just a 1.9-mile racetrack, 11 turns. And, Davey, we're already starting to see, man, I see seven or eight cars trying to jostle for position down the back straightaway. It is tough to find a little clean green racetrack.
12: Yeah, well, and then they don't help themselves sometimes. Like, they're definitely, I mean, when I just looked down at the booth here going down in turn one, it looked like, I go, is this race time? It looked like the green flag was coming out because they were all stacked up on top of each other. So the sooner they get spread out to really feel the car out to see what they could do in qualifying, the better for most of these guys. As a matter of fact, Max Garcia, he looks like he's in a really good position right now. He's far enough back not to get the troubled air, but maybe get a little bit of drafts down these two long straightaways. Just get a little bit of help and air down these straightaways.
2: Max Garcia, one of those drivers that had issues yesterday. We will certainly document those stories throughout the course of this 45-minute practice session. Going to be a busy day at Portland International Raceway. Two sessions for Indy Next by Firestone. They will practice this morning, qualify later today. Similar plan for the NTT IndyCar Series. They'll practice immediately after this session for Indy Next, and then later in the afternoon, we will set the grid for the Only Bulls Grand Prix of Portland. A couple guys that are going to be busy down on pit lane. Let's welcome them for the first time this weekend. We check in with Ryan Marine. Good morning, Ryan.
13: Hey, good morning, Nick. Great to be back in the Pacific Northwest once again. Just had a brief chat before the session started with James Rowe, one of a handful of drivers who had an issue in that practice session yesterday. He told me simply the car, when he went over a rather pronounced curb, it got stuck in gear. That cost him a lot of time in that practice session, but he is a veteran, knows this track, knows the car well, so he's confident that he can get up to speed. And of course, his teammate Nils Kolin was extremely quick, as you guys chronicled in that practice yesterday. And James, he's been busy, even though it's been a bit of an off stretch for IndyCar and Indy Next. James was in a Mercedes GT3 car just last weekend, finished a season best sixth in a six-hour endurance IMSA race up at Road America, so hoping some of that momentum carries over to his single-seater campaign.
2: Joining Ryan on pit lane this weekend is Jake Query. Jake, always nice when IndyCar and Indy Next heads to the Pacific Northwest there in Portland International Raceway.
1: Yeah, and it is a gorgeous start to the day, Nick. And yesterday, what was very warm conditions, a little bit cooler today, but we will see the temperature increase just a bit. Now, there is cloud cover for right now. It is not anything that is impeding the sun from showing itself here today, but it is a bit overcast. However, that will change here over the course of the next couple hours. As for the outset of this session, 66 degrees is the ambient temperature. It's listed at about 72% humidity, but it feels like almost a cool breeze. Very, very comfortable here. The track temperature at 84 degrees, that will go up as these cars work their way around. Now, we are right, of course, in the shadows of Vancouver, Washington, but if you're thinking about Vancouver, Canada, won't be long before we are in Canada, so as a result of that, we'll also share it in Celsius, 19 degrees and 29 degrees Celsius, respectively, the ambient temperature to the track temperature. It will be much sunnier and much warmer later on in kind of the second half of this day of track activity here, but a very pleasant morning in Portland.
2: Appreciate that, Ryan. Appreciate that, Jake. No doubt. Davey, some of the truck drivers, especially on the IndyCar side, are going to get a little workout in going from Portland all the way to Markham, Ontario next weekend. Of course, Indy Next by Firestone won't be in action. That'll be an IndyCar only weekend. But boy, oh boy, busy, busy time of the year for IndyCar.
12: Yeah, it really is. I mean, obviously, it's a long track all the way out here to Portland. So 3-day ride, then they're going right back, as you say, just get to Toronto and Markham just in time to go to race. And then right from there to D.C., then right from there to Milwaukee. So these teams and drivers, a lot of work the next 5 weeks really in front of them. So hats off to them because they're the behind-the-scenes heroes for all of us in this sport, including our own TV compound, all the people that do the radio for us and the media. So a lot of people on the road right now.
2: Yeah, we call it a traveling circus, but it is just that. And we pick up and move and head to cities all over North America and certainly some unique spots here over the next month or so of the season as we're kind of winding it down at Indy Next by Firestone. This is round number 14 for this 2026 championship. Top three in points enter separated by just 25 points. Enzo Fittipaldi almost called him his grandfather's name. That's probably going to happen more often as he continues to rise up the ranks. He's just 1 point back of Nikita Johnson for the championship lead. Timika Harcheck sitting right back there, 25 points behind in third. And, you know, David, we talked a little bit about this yesterday. There are some drivers that mathematically are still in it with Max Taylor sitting in fourth, 90 points back. Lockie Hughes is 106 points back in fifth. Maybe even Miles Rowe, 115 points back in sixth. But really, it appears to be Johnson, Fittipaldi, and Kaharchek who have kind of streaked away from the rest of the field. And it feels like, barring something crazy, it's going to be between those three over the last four races that decide this.
12: Yeah, if you're a gambling man, you're going to go down through all the numbers and what points are available and kind of the history of those three guys. The chances of those all three of them having an issue for fourth and fifth to catch up, pretty much impossible. Not impossible, but undoable. Let's put it that way. I just don't think it could happen. So I think the championship will be one of those three drivers. And which one, I can't tell you because they're all so good and they've all had some good times and good bad. But right now, as we've seen with the championship, Nick, every point counts at this point.
2: Yeah, it's been a fun year, Davey, because at no point have I felt like for any of these drivers that anyone has kind of taken this championship and grabbed it by the throat and made it their own. I mean, Enzo Fittipaldi had a decent stretch there, including the races in Mid-Ohio where he looked like he might walk away with it. But then all of a sudden, Nikita Johnson and Timika Harcheck come storming back. It's been a competitive and fun year in Indy Next.
12: Yeah, really. It's been great, actually, as we see Harrison going off track right now. First time we've seen him in the car, and he's in the 22nd spot, kind of went off course, kept it going. He's back on now, but you're exactly right. This is fun. I mean, the teams are really competitive. It's not just one team dominating. It's not just one driver. They all have their strong points. We've really been blessed by seeing some really good rookies come in and the car check for one. I mean, we knew nothing about this kid, but man, he's really proven to be good. And then like Fittipaldi, you just never know. I mean, yeah, his grandfather has such great history and such a championship driver in Formula One IndyCar, and you just don't know what he brings, but man, he's bringing the heat, right? He's a guy that could be really fast, and then there's many more behind him as well. But you know what, Taylor, just put him, he's P2 right now behind Coolin. We thought, at the start of the season, I thought, he's going to be unstoppable. But, man, some mistakes have came, kind of got into some guys and spun some guys out early on and kind of made some mistakes and finds himself back in the points championship. But he's another kid that I see the talent there just kind of got away from him this last half of the season.
2: Yeah, I mean, in any given weekend, Davey, it's felt like, I mean, the list is 8, 9, 10, 11, 12 drivers long where you enter a weekend, you wouldn't be surprised if they're winning races or end up on the podium. And it is a very talented and versatile field of drivers.
12: Yeah, that exactly right. And it looks like we may have another one. Coolin just keeps fighting. You know, somebody goes to the top, then Coolin goes right back to the top. But how about Beaton? He's seen, you know, some really good runs out of Beaton as well. He's P2 right now. So it's Coolin, Beaton, Taylor, Garcia, and Murray, top five. So pretty impressive. And then our last race winner at Nashville, Nannini, in that sixth spot.
2: Yeah, Jack Beaton riding a streak of five straight top 10 finishes in the next by Firestone. And as Davey pointed out, showing some pace early on, it is Nils Coolin at the top of the charts. Coolin ran seven laps, brought his Ganassi racing car back to pit lane. He is at the top of the charts at a minute 3.315. And again, that is off of pacing the field yesterday in practice number one at a minute 3 flat. So the driver for Ganassi Racing has a good feel for this racetrack and certainly has a good race car as he sits on pit lane. Max Taylor, Jack Beaton, Matteo Nannini, and Max Garcia, the top five. Max Garcia had an interesting day yesterday. Davey had a pretty big spin through turns four, five, six, that area of the racetrack. And we just saw a replay of Colin Kaminsky doing a little off-roading as well. Hard to get a lap right here at Portland International.
12: Yeah, you know, that where he went off right there is pretty easy to do. That's in that 9-10 complex. But he was able to get on one of the runoff roads, go around the backside of the drag strip, and come back on the drag strip. But crazy enough, he pulls out right next to another car, almost makes contact coming back onto the racetrack, but all free and clear right now. Another one I got to throw up there. How about Jacob Abel replacing missing in that car? He's now P7. Well, he just dropped to P8. His Fittipaldi goes to P6 right now, but good run for him. And also that other Chip Ganassi car, Aaron, in that number 9 car, is in that 9th position right now. So some Asuka Hardcheck just goes to the top of the chart.
2: Yeah, just set the fastest lap in this session at a minute 3.306. So the driver from Poland, who yesterday was only 12th fastest and enters this weekend 25th in points, does have a race win, very much in title contention, has shown a little more pace here on his 9th lap of this practice session. So it's Garcek, Colin, Taylor, Beaton, and Nannini. Davey mentioned Jacob Abel back in Indy Next this weekend, driving that 48 car after a couple big crashes for Jordan Missig. Sidelines him for the rest of the season. Abel finished second in the championship in 2024, losing that title to Louis Foster. Won 3 races that season. And then, of course, in 2025, made his NTT IndyCar Series rookie debut this past May. Also competed in the Indianapolis 500, came home with a 24th place finish. And Jacob's got some experience and some good experience here at Portland, Davey. He won this race back in 2024, so I would imagine as a driver, despite the fact that the cars have changed a bit and he's been out of the cockpit for a little bit, I would imagine that the feeling of being able to maybe dust off a little bit of that magic can still apply for a guy like Jacob Abel this week.
12: Yeah, that's right. Right now, the cars are starting to get some good speeds right now. Abel now drops to 12th, but how about his teammate, Miles Rowe? He's behind him. I mean, so that's a good indicator that Jacob's being able to get in that car and get right up to speed, right where this teammate there. The biggest surprise I think we need to look at is DiTullio, another championship contender in that 24th spot right now. He's ran only 5 laps. Don't know what's going on with that car, but does not have the speed that he had in the previous races, for sure.
2: Yeah, the whole season he has had a tremendous amount of pace. The races haven't always gone as well for Alessandro DiTullio, but qualifying has certainly been his strong suit, with 7 poles on the season, chasing that Indy Next record of 9 held by a trio of drivers. And certainly DiTullio is going to have 4 opportunities over the next month of the season to try to do that. Would also like to get back to victory lane for that AJ Foyt team. Again, it is Timika Hartcheck, fastest so far, actually just reset the quick lap at a minute 3.243. And Nils Coolin is second. Max Taylor is third. Fourth is Lockie Hughes. And Jack Beaton, whose car sits on pit lane, is fifth. As I mentioned, Jack Beaton is on a nice little hot streak, peaking here in the second half of the season. He brings a 5 straight race record of top 10 finishes to Portland International. And yesterday, our own Michael Young caught up with Jack Beaton, who's going to be competing this weekend here at Indy Next by Firestone.
14: Here with Jack Beaton getting set for the weekend at Portland International Raceway. It's been an impressive second half of the year. To say the first half was a struggle maybe is an understatement, but you have really found yourself. The couple of podiums you had in Mid-Ohio, in 8th place at Nashville, 8th in the point standings. What's starting to click now for you in this back half of the season?
15: I'm definitely starting to get really comfortable in the car. Like, that's the biggest thing. Start of the year, you know, I was making some mistakes, whereas now I'm really comfortable pushing at the limit of the car and finding the limit really easily. Obviously, the whole HMD team really has been helping with that process. Start of the year, the biggest problem was really qualifying. Like, we had potential and we had good pace, just sometimes wasn't putting it together in qualifying. And when you're starting 15th for a race, it's always going to be a lot harder than if you're starting second. So, I mean, recently, as of late, the qualifying has been good, and, well, it's just made the results a lot better, right?
14: Is it a mental thing at the beginning of the season when you're starting in the back, you make those mental mistakes because you're trying to drive the car past its limits? Or have you realized, I guess, the limits of the car and what you should be doing in the cockpit?
15: Exactly. I think it's a bit of everything. Like, now getting comfortable in the car, I've got plenty of experience, half a year now in this race car. What a good race car it is as well. But, yeah, the start of the year, like, you know, I didn't quite know where the limit is. Sometimes to be over the limit, sometimes to be under. Now I'm starting to get a good understanding of where that limit is. Obviously, I've still got a long way to go. I've only got half a year of experience, and, I haven't won a race yet, but hopefully I can change that this weekend.
14: Track walk here at Portland, what are your initial thoughts of it?
15: It looks like a cool track. I was testing in the USF Pro Car yesterday, so I was lucky with turn three to get some good experience on the track. First time here, you know, we're looking to get as many laps as we could, and, well, that definitely helped. Obviously, it's a completely different car, but track still goes the same way, left and right. But, yeah, the track looks really cool. It's quite short. The racing's going to be interesting. Like, turn one, I think you're just going to need to survive that, and you'll be fine for the rest of the race. But, yeah, qualifying is going to be really, really close. It's going to be important to get a good lap.
14: Yeah, obviously, I'm not a racer, but survive turn one because that is chaotic. Finally, your improvement on the ovals, your initial thoughts when you came into the season, and Nashville's a tough track, and I know eighth place, you were

0: Mexico, and I'm looking forward to Milwaukee in a few weeks. It's going to be a completely different challenge, and yeah, looking forward to it.
1: Fun watching your maturation here in 2026. All the best this weekend.
0: Thank you.
1: That's Jack Beaton.
2: Good stuff from Michael Young. Head checking in with Jack Beaton, the driver from Gold Coast, Australia, that has been in the top five over the top 10 over the last five races. Right now, Timit Kaharchuk is picking him up and laying him down. In fact, the last four or five laps that he has turned in this practice session, he has just reset the fast lap, so he has found his rhythm, and car 71 is fast at a minute 2.907. Let's get some updates on pit lane. We'll start with Jake Query.
3: And you talk about those laps from Timit Kaharchuk, and that puts a little bit of heat on Alessandro Di Tullio, of course, as we head down here down the home stretch of this point championship. And speaking of heat and making sure the car is the best, that's why Di Tullio had only turned in those five laps that you guys had discovered. The reason for that is because they had put brand new brakes and pads into that machine, and as a result of that, they wanted to go out first off and simply make sure in the early heat of the session here and getting the car warmed up that the balance was where they wanted it to be. They wanted to put a little bit of extra heat and pressure on those tires to do that and test out that braking area. So therefore, they did not want to disrupt a brand new set of tires. So they had them go out for five laps, make sure everything there was exactly as they needed it to be with that change that was made to that machine. They brought them in, discovered that, yes, in fact, everything was A-OK. They went ahead then and put on a fresh set of tires and sent him out so that now his workload for today can begin.
2: Appreciate that, Jake. It's been 11 laps so far, Ryan Marine, for Jack Beaton. Right now, he's showing seventh fastest.
4: And he just headed back out onto the track after some significant adjustments. No tire change for Jack Beaton at this stage in the practice session, but he just spent the last 5 minutes or so stationary in his pit box. He spent that time studying data on a laptop that was actually handed to him inside of the cockpit. And while he was looking at that, one of the crew members added a wicker to the rear wing. It spanned about the middle portion of the upper part of that rear wing. That took a couple of minutes to install. They spent some time chatting on the radio, debriefing about the car so far. HMD seems to have taken a step forward from yesterday to today, just looking at where his teammates stack up on timing and scoring, and Jack himself inside the top 10 here at this relatively early stage of practice number two.
2: Appreciate that, Ryan. We just saw an off for Nicholas Stoddy around turns number five and six. He gets that red and white number 15 car back onto the racetrack, found some spots to slide in behind Max Garcia, where he'll get back up to speed, headed down the back straightaway. Davey, we just talked about Jack Beaton coming to pit lane and looking over some data. Obviously, when these drivers bring these cars to pit lane, the crews go to work, and certainly that's where they get busy. But what is the driver responsibility? What kind of data are you wanting when you're a driver during a practice session like this, after you've been on the racetrack and you're sitting there in that race car not at speed?
5: Yeah, the first thing is you just look at lap times, Nick, just to see kind of where you stand and where you are on the grid. If you're, you know, at the top, that always is the best, needless to say, because you always know, if I'm fastest already, I know I could gain in turns one, turn nine, whatever it may be. But then after that, if you're down the chart, Nick, and you're looking, you want to know where that you're losing that speed. You need a little bit of help because it's tenths of a second. So sometimes it's hard to really evaluate where that is, where you're losing that speed. And then, you know, it's really key that you give the proper information to your engineer and to that crew so they can make the proper changes to make you go that little bit faster. And by the way, I was watching Kaharchuk, and every lap that he ran for the last five was the fastest lap. And not his fastest, but the faster than the second place guy. Now, Coolin, he just stepped up and went a 1:03.31, but that's still, you know, 0.4 of a second off of Kaharchuk, and Kaharchuk was running 1:03 flats for quite a few laps. So that right now, he's the guy to watch. But how about Di Tullio? We talked about him. Jake just updated us on the new brakes, brake pads, and stuff that he put on that car. Wanted to take it easy. Well, he jumps up to P3 real quick.
2: Yeah, they must be working, brakes, I would say, and the accelerator. That pedal on the right appears to be working as well for Alessandro Di Tullio at a minute 3.351. As Davey pointed out, that is good enough to push that 14 car to third. Timit Kaharchuk has been the busiest driver. He has turned 18 laps, just brought car 71 back to pit lane as he got stacked up down the back straightaway behind Nils Kolin, who is the second fastest driver right now But Kaharchuk, it's an impressive 18 laps, with the fastest being at a minute 2.907. And just watching that car, Davey, kind of lean left and right around the racetrack, he looked comfortable, just judging, you know, the body language of how that car was handling traffic and certainly some of the faster portions of this racetrack.
5: Yeah, no, it really looks good. The car looks like it's very balanced. And like I say, it's what's really fun about this series right now, with all these drivers being so competitive and really good and trying to find their way up to the next level, is these teams are the same. They are so good. All the cars are really close together. And the setups, we've had these cars a long time, Nick. They've been around a long time. So a lot of these teams, once you get that set up, you're just working in a really small window, which makes it super competitive. And then that's what we're seeing in this series right now.
2: So Kaharchuk at the top of the charts. And I'm sure you're wondering, okay, where are the other two championship contenders? Right now, Enzo Fittipaldi is 12th fastest. His quick lap is a minute 3.60, so about 7-tenths slower off of Kaharchuk. And as for Nikita Johnson, he sits on pit lane right now. He's only been able to turn a minute 3.730. That's only good enough for 16th fastest. So Fittipaldi 13th, Johnson 16th. And again, yesterday in practice number one, Johnson was 13th fastest and Fittipaldi was 18th. So Davey, those two drivers obviously needed to find something overnight. And granted, we're only halfway through this practice session, but I'm going to tentatively say cause for concern, I think, for both Fittipaldi and Johnson right now.
5: Yeah, no, they need to find some more, and we talked about that. Those, for example, Kaharchuk was back there as well. He found what he needed to do as far as the driver and the car balance. And matter of fact, he just went another fast lap, Nick, that almost matched his fastest lap. So he is on it right now as Dottuglia goes to P2. They both found speed from yesterday, but you're right. Fittipaldi definitely needs to find some more there. We see Taylor, he's up towards the top now, but and Johnson, how about that? 17th right now. He's way off the pace.
2: Meanwhile, Jacob Abels brought that 48 car to pit lane in front of Jake Query.
3: Just brought it in, and I was just having a conversation with Bill Abel and as well watching John Bruner, and wanted to kind of get to the bottom of this, and Davey perhaps can expand upon it, but whenever you have a change of a new driver in the car, now obviously Jacob Abel is not a new driver. You guys talked about his familiarity and his success within these cars, but in terms of driving style, from Jordan Misick, it is a different style. There's obviously the physical change that takes place with the driver change, the seat adjustment and whatnot. But in terms of the feel for the car and catering it to the driving style of one driver versus another, Bill Abel said there were some things they needed to do differently from an engineering standpoint, but they yesterday used basically that opportunity to do that, and now they feel the car is set up to the style that Jacob Abel would drive as opposed to that of Jordan Misick, perhaps a little bit more of a freestyle on the driving itself. Now that they have it set up for Jacob, it's a question of fine-tuning that and finding the most speed that is matching what Jacob Abel wants in terms of the drive. But as for the acclimation from one driver to the next, he said that part has been done. Now we move to phase number two, which is finding the most speed for the driver inside that 48.
2: Appreciate that, Jake. Yeah, Davey, right now he's 12th fastest in practice.
5: He's 12th fastest right now, falling down a little bit, but he is right. I mean, you have to get comfortable in the car. We got to remember, Jacob has been out of a car for a long time, and he is in that P12 spot. Not easy, but I tell you what, I like it. I think if a driver... And we know Jacob, more likely he's going to be in the Indy 500 again next year. They have a program put together for him, but it's just one race. So him staying sharp in these cars, I think, is the smartest thing he could do. He's been doing some sports cars, which keeps him active. But the more you race, the better you get, no matter what your experience is. And I think there's just a different element to just get the best out of him and have him prepared if that IndyCar ride does come along.
2: Yep, seat time is seat time. There's no doubt about it. It can be valuable no matter what kind of car it is. Watching Alessandro Dottuglio, Max Taylor just worked around Nikita Johnson here in practice. Dottuglio has found some more speed. He's gone to a minute 3.121. Again, not fast enough to knock Timo Kaharchuk, who continues to sit on pit lane. But Dottuglio, a lot faster than what we saw yesterday. As for Max Taylor, he's shown some pace as well in that pink and black car for Andretti Global. Right now, he is fourth. In fact, let's go ahead and run you down through the 24 drivers. We're about the midway point of this practice session. Timo Kaharchuk, the fastest at a minute to 2.907. Only driver that's gone a sub-minute three so far here at Portland International. Dottuglio is second. Niels Kolin is third. Max Taylor is fourth. Lockie Hughes is fifth right now. Matteo Nannini, the winner at Nashville, is sixth fastest. Seventh is J.M. Correa. Eighth is Jack Beaton. Ninth is Nolan Aller. And tenth is the rookie Max Garcia. 11th is Seb Murray. And we'll hold off. We'll give you the rest of those times here in a moment as we have gone red as Bart Harrison, who is making his debut in IndyNex by Firestone, has parked that car. Davey, it looks like right near the left-hander at turn number two.
5: That's right. It looks like just inside of turn two. I haven't seen the replay yet. He's right below us. I can see him from here. And here we're going to watch, see what happens. And he, you know what happened is he came, that curbing we talked about, the curbing on the entry of turn one, and it's driver's right, and they split that curbing. And sometimes they get so close to the curbing on the inside of the wall they hit. But what happened to him? Well, he had a really aggressive turn in. The car just got loose, kept him out of that inside wall, but he just couldn't gather it up, and then he hits the curb going into two. Got a little bit airborne, but it should not have hurt that car, and he just stalled it, and they should be able to fire him up and get going again quickly.
2: Yeah, the good news is he kept it off the wall there. It was a power slide through turn number one, kind of out of control there, and he will have to be held for a few minutes for bringing out the red flag. But all told, doesn't look like there's going to be any damage to that car.
5: No, that's right. And one thing with these cars, especially any kind of asphalt racing, is you have to be aggressive getting in the corners, and that means aggressive by the back end, not swinging around, rather that he was on the brakes, too much rear brake, and it locked the brakes up getting in, or when he turned in, the balance just wasn't quite right. But getting loose on entry is never good for speed, that's for sure.
2: Tomorrow, Bart Harrison will turn 19, so a nice little birthday present that he will make his IndyNex by Firestone debut. He is from Nuttington, England, and came over after experience in the Euro Cup 3, Italian F4, GB3 Series. He will also run this 17 car that Salvador De Alba has piloted for much of the season at Laguna Seca. Salvador will be back behind the wheel of the car at Milwaukee, where he will try to defend his race win 1 year ago. Again, it is Kaharchek, DiTullio, Coolin, Taylor, and Hughes. Your top five, 6 through 10, is Nannini, Correa, Beaton, Aller, and Garcia. 11th is Seb Murray. 12th is Bryce Aaron. 13th is Jacob Abel. 14th is Enzo Fittipaldi. 15th is Alexander Kariba. 16th is Colin Kaminsky. Nikita Johnson, your points leader, still just 17th fastest. James Rowe is 18th. Carson Etter is 19th. Miles Rowe is 20th. 21st is Portland native Josh Pearson. Nicholas Montero is 22nd. Bart Harrison's car has been refired. He's coming back to pit lane. He's 23rd fastest, and Nicholas Stoddy is 25th. A green flag moments away from being displayed. It's give you an opportunity to hear from Miles Rowe. Yesterday, Michael Young caught up with him before we got things started here in Portland.
1: Here with Miles Rowe getting set for the weekend in Portland, and as we were getting set to do the interview, Graham Rahal walked by, and the big question I have for you, testing with MKR, that DP01, that Panos, you had an opportunity to do at Putnam Park. You get a smile on your face just thinking about that. It was fun to see the video explain what it was like to get inside that car.
6: Yeah, it was no doubt the best thing I've ever done, I think. It was so, everything about it was just so enhanced from what I know. It was the smoothest ride I've ever done. The power delivered incredibly well. The grip was phenomenal, and just the weight in the wheel, it felt, you know, it felt really strong and really great, and it felt like a real, you know, how you expected a real race car to feel. I felt like it was my first time at Putnam Park. I felt like I spent more time actually learning the track than I did the car, because everything with the aero and everything, it really worked with kind of my driving style, and once I learned the track, everything was really smooth, and I could just like clock in the laps, and like the consistency was there, the speed was there. Put on new tires, and like our quali sims were great. I practiced saving fuel for the first time, and I was hitting the numbers really well, and that was like really, really awesome for me. So I just had such a great time.
1: I know for you, being inside and driving is special, but for me as a fan, the sound of that car, it's just something so unique that we don't really have anymore in IndyCar. Does sound even mean anything to you, or what was it like to hear that high RPM?
6: Oh yeah, I mean it's one of the things you're listening to the most, especially when you're delivering the power and everything. And it was so good to just, I mean, in the car it was one thing, right? I mean, you have your earbuds in and everything, and it already sounded so good, so strong. And then I remember out the car, Paul Tracy, he was driving it a little bit after I was done. In the second part of the day, and I was on top of this the flag stand, and he passed under me, and I jolted back. I literally jolted back, like I got a bit frightened, because it was just so loud, so fast, and it was just such a pure raw sound. But it's definitely like one of the best sounding race cars I've ever heard.
1: In the home stretch of 2026, podium finish here at Portland last year, your expectations going into the weekend?
6: Yeah, no doubt, looking for a podium and looking for a win. Honestly, I think, you know, we have two road courses left in the season, three actual road course races. I think Looking for a win in one of these from how we've expected to come out of the 2025 season is no doubt where we should be and what we should be looking for this weekend.
1: We wish you all the best. And again, that was a thrill to watch you drive that DP01 at Panos. That was something else. And we'll look forward to seeing you out there this weekend.
6: Yeah, it's info. Thank you.
2: Yeah, no doubt. You can hear Miles Rowe. He would like to find his way to victory lane at least one more time and close out the season. Would like to do it on a road course. Still looking for that first road course win. Of course, it's been just spectacular on the ovals. Had a win earlier this year where he came from shotgun on the field at Worldwide Technology Raceway. Honestly, one of the most impressive results of the season. And as he touched on, got to try and test out that older version of an IndyCar. Davey, in your travels, have you had an opportunity to drive cars from yesteryear and what kind of thrill of experience of that, if you have?
5: Oh, yeah, no, for sure. One of them was, you know, at the Indianapolis Motor Speedway when it was we were honoring A.J. Foyt and a bunch of the past drivers that he, and owners and stuff he was involved with were going around there. And I was able to drive one of his old Silver Crown cars around the speedway, which was really cool. And then obviously did some vintage racing as well and some Corvettes and some things. So it's you know what? It's fun to kind of go back in time and see how the racers did. And I'll have to say, The 50s, 40s, 50s, 60s IndyCar drivers are just flat crazy. I mean, they didn't know any better of safety back then, but they wanted to race. But those guys, I mean, the how dangerous those cars were and how fast they were back in those days, Nick, is just amazing.
2: Yeah, there's no doubt. It was certainly a different time in the sport, and the machines, the way they have evolved over the years, has just been so very, very impressive. And speaking of impressive, how about the lap Max Taylor has just posted?
5: Yeah.
2: Here in the practice session, Davey, fastest one we've seen so far this weekend at a minute 2.6.
5: Yeah, new tires are going on. How about Jacob Abel jumps to P3? But it's going to get mixed up because everybody's putting these new tires on. There's 12, about 13 minutes left in this session, Nick. And so it's time. Put the new tires on. Try to get some clean space. Get a qualifying sim. See where you're going to end up for qualifying later this afternoon. But right now, Taylor, Kaharchek, Abel, top three. Pretty impressive.
2: Let's clean up the incident we saw earlier with Bart Harrison. He brought that car back to pit lane in front of Ryan.
4: Happy to report you guys were correct. It looks like he escaped any damage. In fact, they just fired the engine up on that machine, which should be heading out on track again here shortly once he served the mandatory 3-minute hold for bringing out the red flag earlier in the session. And you're right as well. Those times should be tumbling because during that stoppage, everybody that I could see up and down the pit lane made the switch to a set of Firestone sticker tires. And so consequently, there should be some more pace to be found here in this session. Harrison himself with a set of sticker tires on the car. Engine fire, just waiting for the word to head back out on track.
2: Yeah, I mean, Davey, no point really in even tracking timing and scoring right now because it's changing so much. Everybody on those fresh tires.
5: Yeah, can't keep up. Matter of fact, Taylor P1, Abel P2. How about Garcia jumping up there? We talk about Johnson. He was at the bottom of the chart. Right now, P4, he found some really good speed. And you're right. I mean, 102s, they jumped in there heavily. They were 103s. We were impressed with that. But now Johnson, we talked about, didn't have the speed. He's P1 right now.
2: Yeah, he just posted a lap of a minute 2.530. Excuse me, it was a 5.58 because Seb Murray was a minute 2.530. So this is really, Davey, the first time all weekend we're getting a chance to see and maybe a little bit of a preview of what we're going to see later today in qualifying.
5: Yeah, that's right. I mean, this is going to be more of a, you know, a realistic number for qualifying. Is Beaton goes to the top, then Murray, Taylor. It keeps changing. It's going to with these new tires. It just shows you they're going to pick up about 0.3 seconds at least on the new tires. Matter of fact, 102.38. How about that? That's about a second quicker than second quicker just moments ago.
2: And we are flirting with the track record as well. That's a minute 2.139, the qualifying track record. So we're just about 0.2 off of that after that big lap by Jack Beaton. Let's go back to pit lane and Jake Query as we have just a little over 10 minutes to go, Jake, in this second practice session for Indy Next.
3: And Nick, not to belabor a point that we make fairly routinely about the tires themselves, but for those that may not be familiar or aware of it, keep in mind within this series, in the Indy Next, these tires are not designed to be those that you run throughout a stint and then come in and make a change. Each set that you put on in a race condition, it is designed to carry you through the totality of the race, but also provide some learning for the driver to have to manage that before the grip. So with that all said, taking a look at a number of different tires from those drivers that have come in as everybody now is putting on a fresh set for the conclusion of this session. And taking a look at it, the tires that are coming off look very good. There's not a lot of compromise to them. However, you can definitely tell that towards the inside of the tire itself is where there is, if there is much, any collection of some of that rubber that's been laid down, those marbles, as we call them, that kind of mess themselves into the tire. That's where that grip can start to go away. It is noticeable, but it does look like, in particular, considering there has not been precipitation since cars were out on track yesterday, this looks like a pretty clean racetrack even with that. But the tires are certainly doing their job, but they do have just that glaze over them, if you will, where you can tell they're worn, but they are durable to the point where it is not what you see, say, within the NTT IndyCar series, where you start to see the wear down in the cords of those tires.
2: Jake, is the track as busy as it appears from the booth here? I'm looking at timing and scoring. I'm not showing anybody on pit lane. Is it completely empty down there?
3: That is a correct assessment. And in addition to that, what's interesting, Nick, is oftentimes we see everybody kind of spread out. Not really the case. Everybody kind of went out of pit lane simultaneously. And as a result of that, it is a lot of drag racing here along the main straight, if you will, because not many are getting totality of lonesome. They all are kind of bunched up in one. It literally looks like a race-type condition after a couple of laps here in terms of the spacing of the cars out on track.
2: Yeah, it is cool. You can hear them just buzzing right by Jake Query down the front straightaway, and just saw a couple issues. Davey, Enzo Fittipaldi had an off, and now we see Matteo Nannini off the racetrack there in turn 11.
5: Just trying to get the most out of it, aren't they, Nick? I mean, you just, right now, it's not qualifying, but you just try to get the very most out of the car. So when it comes time for qualifying, as you said, they're flirting with that track record. Murray, 102.24, and then Pearson, a 102, a hometown guy, by the way. Oh, how about Pearson? 102.152. There you go. Track records could be a challenge here coming up as Beaton goes off track in P4.
2: Yeah, Jack Beaton went up and over the curbing and bounced his way through turns 1 and 2. That, folks, is not the fast way around Portland International. But Josh Pearson has certainly found it at a minute 2.152. Again, he is from Portland, Oregon. Going to have a lot of friends and family there this weekend. It's not been a great last couple years when Josh has come to Portland. In fact, his best result of this racetrack is only a ninth place finish. But, Davey, there is nothing like coming home. And for that young man who, from what we hear, has quite a budget that he might be able to take to IndyCar, still looking for that first win. And, boy, if you're going to impress an IndyCar car owner, picking up a win here late in the season would be very, very big, I think, for Josh Pearson.
5: Well, it would be huge, actually, for Josh. And I do hear the same. I hear budget seems to be fairly high. As we see a couple cars get together. How about Rowe and I think it was Kariba kind of got together coming off of turn 8 there and made slight contact. Not sure exactly what happened there, but it looks like both cars are going to be okay and go on.
2: Yeah, James Rowe brought his car back to pit lane right there in front of, I can even see you looking down at that car, Ryan Marine. It was a little contact between James Rowe and Alexander Kariba, and Rowe is kind of had an interesting weekend so far.
5: Rowe, he's been, matter of fact, he's been not where he wants to be right now. He's 18th on that speed chart right now,
2: So Josh Pearson the fastest, Seb Murray second, Max Taylor third. Ryan, that was a pretty quick on and off pit lane for James Rowe, it looked like.
4: Yeah, they were taking a close look at the right rear quarter of that car. A couple of crew members testing the suspension components and just making sure nothing was bent. But they quickly gave him the thumbs up, and it didn't take long before James Rowe went back out onto the racetrack.
2: Davey, this has got to be a good sign for Andretti Global. They've only won 2 races this year. We're not used to saying that at Indy Next by Firestone. But 1-2-3 with Pearson, Murray, and Taylor right now.
5: How about that? How impressive that happened. A 102-1-1. Pearson even improves from the 1-5 that he had right there. So can he get in the 111s for qualifying? You never know. I mean, he's not far from it.
2: Yep, that lap, if it was in qualifying, would have broke the track record. So Josh Pearson is hauling the mail in that green and black car for Andretti Global. He roars down the front straightaway, heads into turn number 1, chasing after Seb Murray just ahead of him in the red and black car. And Murray is fast as well. He's second quick, got bumped down to third because Alessandro DiTullio in that AJ Foyt number 14 has found the quick way around. Now DiTullio gets bumped to third because Kaharchek has gone second. You've got 3 drivers, Davey, at a minute 2.11. And again, when we roll into qualifying later this afternoon, it is going to be that tight. Not going to be a big difference from starting first to about 12th later today.
5: Yeah, remember when there was only one car just early on in this practice session, about 3/4 of the way through it. Matter of fact, if there's one car in the 102 bracket right now, we have 18 of them in that 102 bracket.
2: David, you've talked about getting corner exit at Portland so important at a place like this. Exiting turn 12 onto the front straightaway, exiting turn number 7 to kind of handle that long back straightaway. What do these drivers have to focus on to make sure that they get those cars wound up and are planted to the racetrack in those long straightaways?
5: That's the thing. We talk about it a lot. I mean, it's the wind pavement races. It's that guy that can get on the throttle earliest and drive off the corner and get that momentum. It's kind of like drag racing. The less wheel spin you get, the more drive you get. It increases your mile an hour going on to all these straightaways, and especially these two long ones. So that's the key thing. Just if you see a car start wiggling coming out the corner, you know he's struggling to get throttled down, and that's going to cost him. It's all about being able to, no matter where you are, when it's time that car's turned, hammer down, and it gets traction, that's the guy going to win this race.
2: 4.5 minutes to go with the practice session.
5: 101.8596 for Kaharchek. I mean, blows it down. So does DiTullio in the 101s now.
2: Two drivers have gone sub-minute two. That is impressive. Right at the end of this practice session, which is 4 minutes to go, Timmy Kaharchek, 1:01.859 as he bends that car to the right-hander of turn number 4. We'll swing it back to the left of turn number 6 as he roars out of turn number 5. That orange, white, and black car is hooked up, slide around this racetrack, and has shown a tremendous amount of speed. Kaharchek, DiTullio, Pearson, Hughes, and Murray, your top 5. Taylor is 6th. Correa is 7th. Beaton is 8th. Garcia is 9th. Niels Kolin is 10th. Got to go a little bit further down to find Enzo Fittipaldi, who is 13th, and Nikita Johnson, who is 14th. So this has been a fun practice session, Davey, as these drivers really appear to be as comfortable as they've been all weekend with this track.
5: Yeah, no, they're getting after it, right? I mean, the speeds that we're seeing right now, matter of fact, say 19 cars in that 102 bracket, and the car check going in the 101s and along with DiTullio, that tells you these guys are getting the most out of these cars. Actually, and you know what, Nick, we haven't talked about this much. I feel conditions are absolutely perfect right now. Still just a little bit cool out. The track, the sun's not beating on this racetrack to make it really hot. And so it's prime time for speed right now. Now, it may change when it comes time for qualifying for these cars. The balance may change a little bit. But right now, they're getting after it.
2: And how close is the field? Yesterday, the top 20 were separated by 1 second. Right now, from Kaharchek, you got to go all the way down to Bart Harrison, and it's the top 18 are separated by less than a second. So it is very, very tight here around Portland International Raceway. 3 turns to the left, 9 to the right, just 11 with this 1.9-mile circuit. We watched him out. Kaharchek again blitz his way through the left-right complex of 9, 10, and 11. Just misses the curbing and the grass. Points that car onto the front straightaway and now kind of roars to the RPMs as he will pick up and lay down another lap. Nobody has gone faster than that 71 car so far in this practice session. DiTullio has been close, but he is still a 10th behind. Important thing to point out, though, David, we don't hand out points in practice. That will be on the line in qualifying in the race on Sunday.
5: Yeah, that's exact right. As we see Nannini, he goes off track. He's probably wondering, what the heck happened? I was dominant the last race at the Oval in Nashville, and now I go off track. I'm trying as hard as I can. I'm P15, and so he looks like he wants to go back to the ovals maybe.
2: Yeah, I mean, that's Indy next for you, right? I mean, yeah. 1 week you think you're the hero, and the next it's back to the drawing board. This series is so incredibly competitive that, well, you just never feel comfortable.
5: Yeah, and how about Lockie Hughes? Another one we talked about with that Andretti group. They now sit 3rd, 4th, and 5th. Still very impressive for a group, but Lockie Hughes, he was my pick to win the championship this year, and just hasn't had that, you know, balance that he needed to be fast. Just hasn't found the mojo till late in the season right now. So he's showing some speed in that 4th spot. But still, I mean, a lot of driver. I'm still impressed with Jacob. I mean, I know it's 12th, but he's not that far off pace for a guy that just comes and jumps into these cars that hadn't even, you know, driven them for a couple of years.
2: Again, just 60 seconds to go before this practice comes to an end. Going to be a busy day today on IndyCar Radio, powered by Only Bulls. Right after this practice session, the NTT IndyCar Series will head back out of the racetrack for their second practice. No surprise, yesterday, fastest driver overall, your championship leader, Alex Palou, will go qualifying in Indy Next by Firestone at 3 o'clock Eastern, noon local, and then we will qualify the IndyCar, 7 o'clock Eastern, 4 o'clock local. Josh Pearson is out of his car. He's being shown right now 3rd fastest. Jake Query, feels like a pretty good practice for the Oregon driver.
3: Well, it was actually the state of Kansas that was the origin of the quote, there's no place like home. But I guess when it comes to racing, the same is true as well. Welcome home. And take me first, I want to ask this. When was the first time you came to this racing facility?
7: Well, the first time I was here as a spectator, I was 2 years old, so that would have been, what, 2008 probably? 2008. My dad was racing SCCA out here in GT2, and first time I actually got to drive it was 23 in the next car, so I don't have a whole lot of experience out here, honestly, but still enjoy it. It's always nice to be home.
3: Once you get into the cockpit itself and you've got the helmet on, the reality is you've got a job to do, and we are headed down the home stretch here in this championship. But what is the mindset? Does it feel different, or do you have to kind of lock that out?
7: For me right now, the mindset is definitely just focus forward. You know, we've had a scrappy year, to say the least. The Andretti Global guys, everybody on this 29 car has been on it. And, unfortunate circumstances mixed with some driver error have kind of put us on the back foot at a lot of races. So for us, it's just trying to get the best results we can. And hopefully that, you know, makes me look like a strong candidate for IndyCar next year, despite how the championship's gone so far.
3: And that's one of the things I wanted to touch on real quick, is your name is out there, obviously, in discussion for next year within the IndyCar series. Is it a challenge to focus on the now while also working on the future?
7: The nice thing is I've got great people behind me and Steven Simpson and my dad. You know, they do a lot of that work for me. And obviously they keep me updated, and I try and stay in the loop and talking and doing what I can. But, I've got great people behind me that try and take a lot of that load off.
3: If you're going to find more balance or more speed in this car, which looks good, you're third right now, but where is it still that you would like to get kind of worked out with this track?
7: For sure there was a bit more in driving. I also got held up. You know, my engineer was telling me that I was on a lap that was good enough for P1 and then found a bit of traffic, but that's just how this track is, right? It's such a short lap. When people back up, it becomes kind of hard to get that space. So, I think there's a little bit more in it for sure. Some things we can touch up, but the balance completely changed. You know, I struggled at the early bits of that session with the carryover set, and then into the sticker set, the car just completely changed. So, still a lot to talk about.
3: Welcome home.
7: Thank you. Appreciate it.
3: Josh Pearson. Nick?
2: Yep. Good practice session for Josh Pearson. He ends up third. Tipica Harcheck the fastest. Alessandro DiTullio was second. Ryan, our points leader, Nikita Johnson, only 14th in this practice session.
4: Right. 14th in the session, Nikita. Is that representative of the pace that you guys have right now, or maybe were you deprived of a chance at a clean lap?
8: A bit deprived of a chance of a clean lap again. I just got blocked on my best. I don't know if we have enough for, pole right now, but we're going to try to figure out what, we can do to make the car faster. I think we have top five, top six pace, but, yeah, he's kind of got blocked again. So a little bit of a, pain in the butt to get a clean lap out there, but, yeah, that's racing.
4: What are you chasing in terms of putting the car underneath you to go and challenge perhaps for the pole later on today?
8: We're just working on a few minor details just through, turn three to turn six is where I'm feeling, it's pretty difficult, so we just have to go, figure it out.
4: Busy stretch for you. You were leading laps last week at a GT3 McLaren up in Road America, now back in the Indy Next car. How difficult has it been, or has it been a bonus to being able to run both championships?
8: Yeah, I think it's been a bonus, and, I've gotten so used to it now that it's not really difficult to get in and out of each car. I can get on it in, a few laps, right, and get used to it, so that's not really the issue here. It's just kind of, getting it tuned to the rubber that's down on this track.
4: We'll let you get to it. Thanks, Nikita.
8: Thank you.
2: Nikita Johnson ends up 14th. He is your Indy Next by Firestone points leader. 1 point advantage over Enzo Fittipaldi. They went 13th and 14th in that practice session. They both have a 25-point advantage over Tymek Harcheck, who was fastest. And Davey, this qualifying session later this afternoon, I think it's going to be wide open. The good news with the traffic concerns, we're going to split this field in half.
5: Yeah, that's right. And what we see here, it's a pretty good indication of what we're going to see in qualifying. But just like Johnson just told us, he got held up in traffic. He said, I'm not going to for the pole, but maybe the top five or six, which are very tight together. So it's going to be interesting to see those that got held up and those that just have the pure speed to try to go for the pole.
2: Again, looking forward to it. Noon local time, 3 o'clock Eastern for Indy Next by Firestone. Qualifying later this afternoon as we will set the grid with just 4 races to go in this championship. Again, your top five in practice, Lockie Hughes was fifth fastest, Jacob Abel fourth, Oregon native Josh Pearson was third, Alessandro DiTullio was second, but nobody was faster than Tymek Kaharchik. Great job by Jake Query, Ryan Marine down on pit lane. They will be poised to help you through the IndyCar session here coming up just around the corner. For Davey Hamilton, I'm Nick Yeoman. So long from Portland International Raceway here on IndyCar Radio, powered by Only Bulls.
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2: Today on IndyCar Radio, Max Taylor joins us. Max, where are you originally from and how did you get introduced to motorsports? What kind of tripped your trigger?
15: Yeah, thank you so much for having me. So I live in Hoboken, New Jersey, and I've lived in the New York City area my whole life. And I just talked about this recently. My entry to motorsports is kind of pretty unusual. I'm 18 now, we're in 2026, and about 5-6 years ago in 2020 was the first time I ever found out about racing in general, Formula One, IndyCar, anything. Before that, I really didn't know about this whole motorsports world. I always loved race cars, and I would watch the movie Cars dozens of times over. Lightning McQueen, you know, was always on my mind. but yeah, I just fell in love with it, fell in love with racing, Formula One, and found out about go-karting. I would have every single one of my birthday parties at a go-kart track, and I think I convinced my sister to make her birthday party there as well.
2: So you're just 18 years old. Yep. What do your other friends that are your age think about what you do? I mean, do they have any idea all that goes into motorsports?
15: Yeah, I mean, honestly, now I think nearly all of my friends are race car drivers. Because, yeah, I find that it's sort of the only people that I can kind of relate to and really connect with. But I remember when I was still going to school, I do online school now, but when I was still going to in-person school, they kind of sort of didn't understand it. They just saw me going away every weekend to go go-karting. They say, what is this kid going Mario Karting for? What is he doing? And they got a bit maybe jealous because I was skipping school to go around the world and do what I love, you know? But yeah, that's kind of, I think a lot of people don't really understand this motorsports world, you know, and until they get into it and they always fall in love with it.
2: Do you have a favorite track on the Indy Next calendar or a place you've been to that you've really enjoyed that's kind of clicked that you found a lot of success at?
15: Yeah, I think that track for me would be Road America. I love that place. I mean, it's such a good vibe to be there. You know, you have the little town there with really good food, and the track itself is beautiful. Just like it's such a cool place, and I've had a lot of success there. I think every year that I've been there, starting in 2023, I've won a race there. So every year. So hopefully I'll be able to continue that.
2: Describe your driving style. What would your engineer or mechanic say about how Max Taylor, you know, wrangles a race car?
15: I mean, I think the biggest thing is just getting on the limit. I think sort of this driving style is kind of like something that I don't really like to think about, because I feel like if you're a good race car driver, you'll be able to adapt to any driving style that the car or the track conditions need at that time. But yeah, I think just finding everything out of the car, 110% on the limit, and really finding where that limit is my driving style.
2: Max Taylor joins us here on IndyCar Radio. All right, let's talk about some of the stuff away from the racetrack. If I logged into your YouTube account, what's the algorithm suggesting? What kind of videos, what kind of stuff you like to do and watch maybe online?
15: Yeah, I mean, it's still about racing. I mean, I live and breathe racing, man. I think about it all the time. So it'll be a bunch of IndyCar, Formula One stuff and real nerdy stuff as well. Sometimes, like with the new F1 regulations, me and my friends are always talking about that. And But yeah, also just having fun. I play video games with my friends, and yeah, just mostly about race cars, though, for the most.
2: How competitive are you in those video games? I mean, are you able to turn it off from the racetrack, or are you going to take it easy on
15: sometimes? I think on the simulator, I'll get pretty competitive there, for sure. I always want to be fastest, but on some other games, you know, I can just have fun sometimes, for sure.
2: Do you have any hidden talents or non-racing-related skills that you've been kind of surprised over the years? You're like, I'm actually kind of good at that, or maybe something you enjoy doing.
15: Yeah, recently I got into chess a little bit,
2: really?
15: Yeah. I've always been pretty academic when I was in school and stuff. I play chess every now and then, but I've gone into it just playing online, and I really do enjoy it. It's pretty fun.
2: The natural follow-up question is there anything related to the strategy of playing chess to piloting a race car in Indy Next by Firestone?
15: I would say so, yeah. I mean, I think oftentimes when you're racing, especially maybe on like ovals, it feels like a 200-mile-per-hour chess match, you know? You're picking your place and sacrificing this and that, and there definitely you can draw some similarities for sure.
2: Max Taylor joins us here on IndyCar Radio. Okay, how important is it to establish great communication between yourself and your engineers and guys on the team as you move forward and kind of mature as a race car driver?
15: Yeah, absolutely. I think it's super important for you to build that connection with especially people close to you, like your engineer and your coach, so then they can kind of almost read your mind a little bit, and you can read each other without saying it explicitly. Like, that relationship is really important, and I try to work hard to foster that for sure.
2: What do you think about the Indianapolis 500? I mean, is that a race that you kind of got on the list of something you'd love to check off?
15: Oh, yeah. I mean, who doesn't? I actually went there for my first time last year for the race weekend, and it absolutely blew my mind. Like, you get goosebumps every time you walk out and see all the crowds and the noises of the race cars. I mean, it's absolutely something one of a kind.
2: How do you go about setting your goals and expectations for this season?
15: Yeah, I mean, I think at the end of the day, the goal is to win. I mean, I'm trying to win the championship, and it comes in from – you get that from the little goals. You know, you finish in this position in this race, or you try to gain or lose this many positions off the start. But the ultimate goal is always – for me to win.
2: You're racing for a team in Andretti Global that obviously has an organization on the IndyCar side. Do you look to kind of pick the brain of those guys on the IndyCar side? Kyle Kirkwood, and obviously Will Power joins the team, Marcus Ericsson, an Indy 500 champion. I mean, how big of a resource do you hope that those guys are for you?
15: Yeah, absolutely. I mean, they're three of the most talented drivers probably in the world, you know, so I'd love to get to know them more. I race against Will Power on iRacing every now and then, so I know him a little bit, and I met Kyle and Marcus, and I hope to, you know, build more of a relationship and learn so much, because I really have so much to learn from them.
2: Final thing, I know you said you're big into video games. What else are you doing when you relax or try to unwind after a race weekend?
15: Yeah, I mean, honestly, spending time with my family. I think the family and the whole package to be a race car driver is so important. So my family are my biggest supporters, so I try to spend a lot of time with them.
2: Max Taylor, good to catch up with you this year.
15: Thank you so much.
11: 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Stick around for more live coverage from the track all weekend long.
16: Louis Foster in fourth. Looks like the rear of the field, Jake, clean through turn seven. Plenty of Buck guys in Indianapolis to watch the Cleveland Cavaliers in the NBA playoffs. They are here in the Indianapolis Motor Speedway and cheering the Ohioan Graham Rahal, who now leads Alex Palou. Those two have really separated from Devlin DeFrancesco. Rahal works his way now, setting up for turn number 13 with Palou right on the rear wing.

0: Palou trying to get something that Erickson has. That's a win at Indy. Out of four, a four-car length advantage.
1: Good strong run for that pack off in turn number four. They'll head to the start-finish line, and Alex Palou has opened up the advantage.
2: They all sweep to the inside of the racetrack. Barcelona, Spain's Alex Palou in that yellow and red car. Strong out of turn one with a lap and a half to go.
0: To twist a lyric from the Grateful Dead, what a long, strange race this has been. Alex Palou, four-car lengths over Marcus Ericsson. David Malukas there in third.
3: So Alex Palou knows that he's just got to get six more clean turns, but Marcus Ericsson is right there if there's a mistake. So too, David Malukas and Patricio Ward. Alex Palou in turn number four.
0: It is a three-car length advantage for Palou over Ericsson. Out of four, down the front straightaway.
1: And the white flag is in the hands of Aaron Likens. It's the white flag of the 109th Indianapolis 500.
2: Alex Palou sweeps underneath that white flag and darts his way into turn number one. Running a pretty line. Ericsson, though, charging into the short shoe.
0: Never before has a Spaniard won here in Indianapolis. Couldn't attempt today be the day. Alex Palou, four car lengths goes below the white line. Marcus Ericsson, two car lengths away.
3: Alex Palou is doing everything he can to hold off Marcus Ericsson as he works his way through turn number three. Ericsson's right on the rear wing. Alex Palou, one turn left, but Ericsson's not going to let him get away.
0: It is a three-car length advantage for Alex Palou out of four.
1: And we have caution on the race course. Caution on the race course. And he is going to take the checkered flag. Alex Palou with caution on the course takes the checkered flag. Alex Palou wins the 109th Indianapolis 500 here at the Indianapolis Motor Speedway. How about the end of that one?
4: Unbelievable.
5: It's amazing. It's much better than I thought it was going to be.

0: I love any car racing.
1: All the way to the line, baby. Let's go, boys.
2: 7 career wins coming into the season. The white flag is out for Alexander Rossi as he heads to turn one.
3: Well, the drought in Alexander Rossi's career resembles that of his home state of California, but that drought about to end. The last time he stepped on the top podium of the top step of the podium, that rarefied air, was June 23rd, Nick Yeoman of 2019 at Road America. It looks like Alexander Rossi may bring it home with a victory today.
4: 1,133 days ago, Michael, to be exact, and 49 IndyCar races without a race win for a driver that everyone looked at as maybe a future champion. It has not been a good last 3 years for Alexander Rossi, but he's a half a lap away, Chris Denari, from finally checking that box and getting back to victory lane.
5: 2 wins back in 2019, and as everybody said, winless since, for the final time in front of me, the Napa machine, Alexander Rossi to turn number 12.
6: Fans start to come to their feet. Off of turn number 13 comes Alexander Rossi. Mark James helped bring home Alexander Rossi under the main straightaway.
2: Select Company being a champion at the Indianapolis Motor Speedway for the Indy 500. And a champion on the road course to the resume is Alexander Rossi. Sees the twin checkered flag and he wins the Gallagher Grand Prix.
7: That's a hats off to Michael and the whole organization. This one's for the boys and I'm so happy for them.
8: This car was a rocket ship, though. 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We were able to fall back and go straight back to the front.
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2: The Only Bulls Grand Prix of Portland. Final tune-up before we go qualifying a little bit later on today. Set the field for tomorrow's race. Mark James, Danny Hamilton, Jake Query, Brian Marine. All set to take you through the next 40 minutes or so. After the session yesterday, Davey Hamilton, Alex Below, setting a top of timing and scoring. A fast lap at a 58.5716. Kirkwood, VK Power, Louis Foster, who had some issues early on, but the new power plant obviously paying off for him. Then Simpson, McLaughlin, Malukas, Newgarden. So plenty of tight speeds. As a matter of fact, through what? The first top eight all in that 58-second range.
14: All in that 58-second range. And like you said, Pelot and Kirkwood, those two guys, I mean, it's just something that we continue to talk about the entire season. They've really – their programs are always fast. I think that they're the prime of their careers, you think, right? I mean, they're just always fast no matter where we go. No surprise about those two, but some of them, you know, some of the cars are farther back down the field. Like, we don't see a lot of the Penske cars up there. They struggled just a little bit. I mean, they're still fast, but struggled. We see, you know, we know there's a few grid penalties. I think Malukas is one of those grid penalties, so he needs to qualify as good as he can. Another car, the driver, it's in silly season right now, a lot of rumors going around, actually ran really good yesterday, and that's Mick Schumacher. He was in that top 6-7 yesterday, so we'll see what he can do today.
2: I think we're probably to the point with a lot of these moves, and of course, Marshall Pruitt has been on top of the silly season all throughout the course of this season, saying that Lundgaard is essentially a done deal. He's headed to Ganassi, may not be officially announced and made formal until after the completion of the season, but I got to believe, and you know more about the business side than I do, that a lot of these deals are either done or all but done, and it's just a matter of waiting for the right time for the announcement.
14: Well, there's a lot of things that happen behind the scenes, Mark, of when you can announce, when you want to announce, whether it's the sponsorship, the team, the driver. They all have contracts maybe outside that they can't do anything until the season ends, and the timing's got to work properly. But we've talked about many times, I felt like the two best drivers – eligible driver, I feel eligible, was first of all, Lugard. We talked about him. What a great job he's done this year in that Earl McLaren car. A surprise they let him go. But if I'm Chip, it was Scott Dixon left, that would have been my pick. But also, I don't route Rins VK. I think he does a great job. I think he's got a long career left as well. I think that in the proper program, he could be back in victory lane. So two great drivers. We figured that they'd be between the shank Meyer Shank team that Rosenquist has left and the Ganassi seat. But we hear rumors now on the Meyer Shank that maybe they're looking for a little funding. We heard a few other drivers that have some funding to help that team out. Not exactly sure if that's the case, but still a mystery over there.
2: And the deficiency is too strong a word, but I think it's widely believed that if there's one area, one place where Christian Lundgaard needs some improvement, it's at 16th at Georgetown in Indianapolis. And let's face it, that's pretty important to all these race teams.
14: You know, and I think that the situation, there's the drivers that come from Europe that obviously have such great skills on the road and street cars, so they're fast immediately. And then there's the ovals that they haven't been on. There's some of them just take to it. We remember Takuma Sato coming from Formula One. We thought, is he going to take the ovals? How's he going to be? But he was great immediately, right? I mean, he really hooked onto it. Now, there's other drivers that don't really hook onto him that fast, but they become good. And I think that's where Lundgaard stands. I think he wants to be good. He fights to be good. There's other drivers that they just get through the ovals. They say, hey, we hate them. We don't want to do the ovals. We just get through them. They don't have that positive attitude of saying, hey, I have to get good at these to win a championship. I want to win an oval, and let's go for it. They just want to just kind of ride around. So that's a difference. But I think Lundgaard is the guy that and Mick Schumacher, by the way, he's running pretty good on the ovals. I don't think they intimidate him at all.
2: Kyle Kirkwood was fast yesterday and was fast out of the gate today. Too fast, in fact, as he was asked by race control because of his exit being a little too speedy off of the pit lane to make a drive through. Throughout the course of this weekend, the weekend started up kind of unusually warm. Let's go to pit lane, check in with Jake Query. And Jake, this appears to be close to a picture-perfect day in the Pacific Northwest.
0: And I have a feeling what you just said about the weekend and the way it started and then where it went may be a microcosm of what we see today. Because right now, absolutely, you are correct in the fact that it is very, very pleasant here. 66 degrees is the ambient temperature with a track temperature of 84 degrees. Now, oftentimes when we come to the Pacific Northwest, in particular in the morning, you can have kind of that cloud cover, the overcast. That has already started to lift itself, and it is anticipated to be a sun-saturated day over the course of today, and it will be warmer by the time we get into the late afternoon sessions here. But for right now, about as good as it gets. The humidity is right around 70%, so the air does not feel thick. Now, I mentioned earlier the next stop here for the NTT IndyCar Series after this will be up in Canada. So to get used to using those metrics as well, I can tell you it is 19 degrees ambient temperature and 29 degrees Celsius in terms of the track temperature. But very, very pleasant here in Portland, Mark.
2: So timing and scoring yesterday, Ryan Marine also on the pit lane this week. Again, Ryan, 25 cars were entered, but only 25 speeds, times and speeds were posted yesterday. What's up with that 25th car?
15: Yeah, that was the Norwegian rookie, Dennis Hauger, who was troubled all throughout the session yesterday by some telemetry-related issues that effectively meant he got no representative running whatsoever yesterday. Tough for anybody, but especially tough for a rookie like Hauger. Now, talking with the team, they said they had done as many checks as they possibly could in preparation for this session today, but the only way they would find out for sure is once they got out on track. That car did an install lap, and it's come straight back in, and it's been stationary now for quite some time. When I have a moment, I'll go check with one of the crew members to see if this is planned or if this is perhaps some of those telemetry issues rearing their ugly head once again. But this is a difficult start to the weekend and the maiden IndyCar voyage, at least for Dennis Hauger here at Portland. Of course, he did win the Indy Next by Firestone race here en route to his championship 1 year ago.
2: And Ryan, we can say that it was widely believed that after the success he had in Indy Next, that he was essentially on loan to Dale Coyne. It was eventually bound for Andretti Global, but now with the announcement that Marcus Ericsson has been extended there, his future is not nearly as certain as it might have been, say, 6 months ago.
15: Exactly, and the media reports indicate that he was told by Andretti Global that he can seek further opportunities from outside of their tent, and what exactly that looks like is up in the air. We talked to Dale Coyne a couple of times, actually, throughout the course of the summer about the silly season, and he indicated he'd like to retain the services of Dennis Hauger, who really hasn't flashed an IndyCar in the same way that he did at Indy Next, where he had that dominant rookie season winning the championship 1 year ago. But nevertheless, it does seem like the consensus within the Dale Coyne Racing team is that Hauger's a talented driver. They'd like to keep him under their roof if at all possible. And not entirely sure what other opportunities exist for Dennis outside of Dale Coyne Racing. Do want to quickly give an update, though, on this session. They just sent that number 19 car out on track a few moments ago. So hopefully the telemetry issues of a day ago have resolved themselves.
2: Yeah, it's good news to get that track time. And, Davey, a couple of teams, in fact, you know, that there's speculation that they may be moving on from some drivers. A.J. Foyt is one of those, but Larry has been very vocal over the past couple of races when we've talked to him about his driver lineup of the future. He would very much like to see that roster that he currently has remain intact next season.
14: Yeah, he would like to see that. Now it comes down to some funding as well with A.J. Foyt Racing and Larry Foyt. They, you know, they want to pick who they want. They would love to have the drivers they have. We'll just see if that all plays out. Now, we've heard Collette's name get thrown around. Obviously, Frucci's been there a long time. Larry and him are really good friends. Frucci was on the pole here a few years ago, right, as well. I mean, he had some speed here right now, currently in that sixth spot, but they need to continue building, no question about it. And they need to. I think Collette's bringing the best out of Frucci, and vice versa. I think that they challenge each other. They're both very, very good. I think if they get the cars exactly right. Matter of fact, Collette's fourth, Frucci is sixth right now. Early on in this session, by the way, well, half the cars are out. So, yeah, he'd like to see that, but we'll just have to wait and see what happens.
2: Louis Foster at a 58.8602. Kyle Kirkwood at a 58.9336, and everyone else that have turned laps right now in the 59-second range. And a lot of drivers taking a wait-and-see approach, Davey. As a matter of fact, really, only about 12 cars have turned any meaningful laps. We've got Erickson, Hauger, they're now just getting started. Rosenquist, VK, Power, and others taking a wait-and-see approach the first several minutes of the session.
14: Yeah, well, that's right. There's a lot of cars still not even on track. And then it's back to a little bit of a tire allotment, letting some these other cars go out, kind of dust the track off, although Indy Next was just on the track. And I think conditions were really good for Indy Next. Matter of fact, below track record, like three or four guys below the track, current track record here at Portland International Raceway. So interesting. We'll see what happens in that series to see if they can break the track record. And right now, I think, like I say, conditions are good. Still 30 minutes to go in this session. They're going to have some new tires on here later in this runs and just see where they can qualify.
2: Now let's talk a little bit about it. Going to talk about it throughout the course of this weekend. It reared its ugly head yesterday talking about, the signature portion of this racetrack, and that is turn number one,
14: yeah,
2: which is that tight right-hander. And they did level that off to where it's pretty well even with the curbing, and they go to driver's right of that curbing. But a couple of drivers, Padua Ward among them, the 66 of Marcus Armstrong, got too far to driver's right, and an Armco could reach out and grab you to your right.
14: Yeah, that's right. The Armco can reach out and grab you there, and we've seen several drivers do that. Matter of fact, three or four of them hit down there. No real damage, but you can't continue to do that, right? I mean, it's going to definitely have damage on your car, no question about it. And that bump, you know, if you hit that first one wrong, it sets you up for turn two. And there's another one there that we've seen cars kind of hit that. Matter of fact, as you said, Pato Ward got spun out there and was able to fly over it. But just you got to be careful. And by the way, what a great entry to a start of a race. I mean, we go 5-6 wide down in that corner. It's very challenging at the start of this race.
2: Again, top eight in the 58-second range after the first session yesterday. And then after that, everyone else was in that 59-second range. So we're looking at Alex Palou at a 58.5716, and then Alexander Rossi was at a 59.6206. So, again, you're going to hear a lot of frustrated drivers who are going to narrowly miss moving on to the next round when we go knockout qualifying a little bit later on today.
14: No question about it. I mean, and that is key. You want to be in the top 12, and you'll watch some of these drivers, Mark, that don't have the speed. They'll put that alternate tire on and go out in both rounds just to try to make sure they get in that top 12. We see Will Power go off course off of turn 7 right there, just off and back on. Then locks the tires up a little bit more. So struggling with balance on Will Power's car right now, but you're exactly right. You want to be

0: yeah, not a good time for Arenas right now.
1: That's not the smooth way through there, Davey.
0: Not the smooth way. It's funny you just brought that up, and then it just happens. That very difficult to get through there properly, and he did not do that.
1: Will Power, a three-time winner here, by the way. Alex Palou is a two-time winner, so those are a couple of drivers that many feel like will be favorites this weekend. Let's go back to pit lane, get an update from Jake.
2: Mark, as you know, oftentimes at racetracks, I look along pit road at the pit placement and what the advantage or disadvantage may be. I just saw Kyle Kirkwood go out back on the pit road after work on that Sam's Club machine. He has pit stall number one, and what that means, of course, is that he is at the very end of pit road, meaning once he gets service on that 27 machine and works his way out, there are no spots in front of him that he needs to work around or anybody that is leaving pit road once he leaves. But one of the things that's interesting here at Portland, I think more so than many tracks that we see, when you come back out off of the pit road here and you blend back into the racing surface, you are blending in already where the drivers are seeing the markers for 500 yards prior to that very first turn number one. And that 1-2 combo here at Portland is as tricky as any in terms of the outset of the lap itself. And if you don't have heat in your tires, you've got to be very, very careful about that grip. I think leaving pit road here at Portland, Mark, and blending into a race pace, this might be one of the trickiest circuits that we see and one of the things that can come into play here over the course of a race at Portland.
1: Yeah, one of the things we talked about, Davey, is that, you know, Tony Kanaan mentioned in his show with Jack Arute that you look at this place and you think it should be very, very simple, but as Jake points out, Portland International Raceway is anything but an easy racetrack.
0: And we find that out, especially in this session. About 6-7 cars have already had issues, gone off track. Erickson being the last one, getting off a turn seven a little bit, hitting a banner and hooking that banner on his nose wing. I don't think it hurt his car any, but he's in the pit area right now getting that fixed. But it looks like VK, he's got the worst damage where it popped the tire. And man, what a lot of air he got, man. He's flying through there right there. So you're right. It's not easy because you got to push here. A lot of room when you go off course, but it costs a lot of track time.
1: Marcus Ericsson can use some of the money from that new contract to buy a new car.
0: Yeah, that's right. Yeah, that's it.
1: Back through there. Ryan Marine, we see you looking intently as they're pulling over the car. Marine is VK in his pit box.
3: Exactly right. So he was able to limp it back around, and the focus appears to be primarily on the right front of that car. They already replaced the nose cone on that machine, and some more work also going on at the rear of the car. They're taking the engine cover off as well to at least give a cursory look over everything after that wild ride for Arenas VK just a little while ago. Purple AM/PM colors for Arenas VK back out on the West Coast here this weekend.
1: Yeah, good looking race car. 25 minutes remaining in this final practice session before we go qualifying a little bit later on today. Louis Foster continues P1 at a 58.8602. And then it's Kirkwood, Malukas, Lundgaard, and Collette, the top five. Ferrucci, Erickson, Simpson, Armstrong, and Rasmussen through 10th. 11th is Grosjean, 12th is Rob, 13th is Schumacher, 14th is Dennis Hauger. And a couple of cars still yet to turn a lap, or at least clear the time of the scoring loop, would be Scott McLaughlin and Pato O'Ward. Of course, this is IndyCar Radio, powered by Only Bulls. It is the Only Bulls Grand Prix of Portland, and our good friend John Stewart joins us. And John, congratulations on this title sponsorship of this fabulous, this historic event here in Portland.
4: This is such a great event. It's great to be here, and the weather is great. The Green Savory Promotions guys have put our signs. I can't look anywhere without seeing the Only Bulls logo. So it's a great environment here. So thanks, guys.
1: So give us an idea of when this relationship started, when these conversations started, or what you feel benefits Only Bulls by being a title sponsor of this event.
4: Well, you know, we've been a sponsor of this event for the past, I think this is our fourth or fifth year, but it was under another entity, the BitNow.com Grand Prix of Portland. And with all of our focus and energy being on Only Bulls right now, to get people started in digital investing, it's a first, you know, step to get people started. And so we just thought it's appropriate to brand everything this year Only Bulls. That's why we did the radio network that we're proud of, the official digital app of the IndyCar series. But, you know, this race is our opportunity. I heard you just say that Renus's car is a good-looking car. I also think that the number 66 Honda, the Only Bulls Honda that Marcus is driving, we're blown away by that. It's a really cool scheme for us this weekend. So it's neat to see all these different liveries out here for the West Coast. It's also just great to be in the Pacific Northwest. The fans here come out and really support the tradition of this race here in Portland.
1: Some of the great names have won here, John, over the years. I mean, we talked about it yesterday. Davey and I did. Al Jr., Michael Andretti, Mario Andretti, the late Jill DeFerrin, the late Alex Zanardi, and then

0: And more recently, as we've mentioned, been a dominant place for Will Power, Scott McLaughlin, and also certainly no surprise, Alec DeFillo. I think another thing that benefits you is, you know, everybody got some badly needed time off, but let's face it, this really it kicks off the last portion of the season, and this race brings a lot of attention back to the NTT IndyCar Series and set the stage for two phenomenal events we have coming up. Initial events, if you will, at the race at Barco, of course, the Freedom 250, and we know you'll have plenty of activation at those events as well.
1: Yeah, we're hitting the road as soon as this race is over with, and I tell you that the Green Savory guys, I mean, they're producing this race here in Portland and next weekend in Markham,
0: right.
1: And half of them all left on Thursday. They're all here, and they had to go back there to, you know, get ready for next week. I know that's going to be a phenomenal event, and then we roll right into D.C., and we can't be more excited. The only bad thing is we can all see the end of the season on the horizon, and some people are excited about that, and those of us that love racing, we wish there was a winter season.
0: Well, we also know that for a lot of you folks within the NTT IndyCar Series, the ownership side, the sponsorship side, the marketing side, would you agree, John, there's really no such thing as an off-season?
1: Oh, no, you make your season in the off-season. That's the lesson. So we're excited, and I'm glad you mentioned that about Michael Andretti and the history of this track, because so many of us, you know, watch those races on TV when it's the G.I. Joe's 200, and Michael, he was a freak of nature. I mean, you just loved watching that guy drive. And even if you were, you know, I think this is one of those tracks that for those of us that love oval racing and followed IndyCar because of oval racing, this was a race that you didn't want to miss because it was exciting from the beginning that the green flag dropped. And it was just, it's like an attack racetrack.
0: Well, one more time, John, we know you guys are very, very busy at the racetrack, and obviously you have your hospitality area and you entertain a lot of fans and a lot of co-sponsors and business associates, but in terms of the fan billings and the activation, how can folks at the racetrack find out more about Only Bulls, and then where do they go to get the app and find out more that way?
1: Yeah, come by our activation. We call it the Green Flag Garage. Everybody here who's here in Portland, come by, download the app, open an account. It's free. We're going to give you a wonderful Only Bulls t-shirt with Marcus Erickson's car, or Marcus Armstrong's car on there, the number 66, Only Bulls. It's a great Portland. It's a Grand Prix Portland t-shirt. It's free. Come over. We'll teach you how to start. Start with probably putting $5. I mean, just try to, you know, start building your digital wealth. But we've got our brand ambassadors here. We have we had a blast last night. We had our first ever Bulls and Bullseyes dart tournament, and it was a great way to kind of kick off the weekend in a Portland bar with about 60 people throwing darts. And so it's just a great weekend. If you know, come be part of the Only Bulls community. We want you to download the app, become part of our community. I'm spotting people today that are wearing the t-shirt. If we see people wearing the t-shirt, we've already spotted a few people, and we put $100 in their account. It's just a fun way to, you know, have our spotters out there and make this just even more exciting for the fans. So stop by the booth, come see us, and then cheer for all these incredible drivers that are on the track right now.
0: Well, John, I think I can speak for all of us that this all started as a business relationship, and we appreciate your investment, your trust, and your faith, and your continued support of us. But we're most proud of the fact that this has grown into a friendship with you and Todd and your entire organization. We're grateful to you.
1: Well, we feel the same way. We love the radio network. You guys know that.
0: Thank you very much, John Stewart from Only Bulls. This, of course, is the Only Bulls Grand Prix of Portland. And, Davey, I'll tell you what they've done over the past couple of years is nothing short of phenomenal in their activation of the NTT IndyCar Series.
2: Now, you know, they're true IndyCar fans. I mean, Todd, Alt, and John, they've been around racing a long time. They absolutely love IndyCar racing and racing in general. So you'll see them in other forms of racing. Matter of fact, they do sports car. They do the Open Wheel Showdown. They're all over this country, and it's great for us, all the race fans out there, the race promoters, and the participants. It helps. And when you have a company with this much passion that not only could help everybody, but then benefits them as a company. That's how they're getting their exposure and getting activation and getting people to download the app, and a lot of great things happen ahead.
0: Couple of new names with 19 minutes remaining in the session at top of timing and scoring. Davey, how about Louis Foster and Nolan Siegel going 1-2?
2: Yeah, how about that? We talked about, you know, Louis Foster just had not had that speed over there, Ray Hall, Letterman, Lanigan, this year, and especially on the ovals. But here, right now, man, he is fast. He said they were working on some things on the car. They felt they could make it better. Well, he wasn't kidding. And how about Nolan Siegel? He, you know, we know he's out of that ride. He only has a, you know, handful of races left this year to compete and try to be competitive. And right now, P2, very impressive lap, by the way. Foster, Siegel, Kirkwood, Malukas, and Plow, top five. So anytime you put your name in with those guys, you know you're fast. So We don't know where he's going to land next year. I know that he's looking very hard. He did say that if there's no spots open, or I heard, he didn't say, I heard, that no spots open in IndyCar, maybe sports cars in his future, but we'll see what happens.
0: Speaking of Flamo and Lundgaard, they had a pretty impressive battle here that a lot of folks remember here at Portland once upon a time. They currently find themselves 5-6. Colette O'Ward, Rosenqvist, and Santino Ferrucci in the top 10. And the published report earlier today said that looks like maybe Santino Ferrucci returning to AJ Foyt Racing next year is all but a done deal, David.
2: Yeah, right now, you know, I look down through the list of drivers, right? We start with Siegel, then you go to Collette, and then you go to down to Ferrucci, and then let me see, who's the next one? Rahal, we know he's going to stay, but then Grosjean, Stingray Robb, Schumacher, Hauger, you don't know where these guys are going to go, and VK. So there's, like I say, I think there's 7 seats open. It's going to be musical chairs, see who gets those rides, and they got they want fast guys. The fast guys are going to win normally, or the guys with, you know, a little bit of budget to help some of these teams out. So we'll just have to see what happens.
0: So let's give folks an idea. I mean, we know what the checklist was yesterday and how things go with that all skate. And then you get an opportunity in the split session to run those alternates and do some qualifying sims. So, what are we looking to accomplish in this session this afternoon?
2: Well, I think what I'm going to, you know, obviously go off yesterday's practice, look at the telemetry, just see where I was slow, where I was fast, what changes we can make on the car. But one thing that I am very curious about is that alternate tire going to be faster in the heat of the day? I mean, when it comes time to qualifying, going to be fairly hot later this afternoon. And right now, I think the fastest one I know, the fastest lap set yesterday was by Pelot, and that was on the primary tire. So I'm not so sure the alternate is going to be faster in qualifying. It's going to be interesting to see.
0: If you're king for a day in 2027, wouldn't you love to see maybe that instant gratification out of those alternates, but a noticeable fall off over the life of a stint?
2: Yeah, no question about it. And that's exactly what they're doing. That's what Firestone works on doing. And the great thing, there's so many things that go on behind the scenes in IndyCar series, and a lot of the fans, they don't really, you know, care or pay attention. They just want a good product. Well, the good product starts behind the scenes with Firestone, the Dallara, with the inter manufacturers, with the series, all making sure that they put together a proper program that our cars race good, we stay competitive, and just like you just said, we have tires that fall off quicker than the other ones, to put strategy into the game to make it really exciting. And everybody behind the scenes really do a great job of making our series the best in the world, as far as I'm concerned, as far as being competitive and making it mixed up, never knowing who's going to win the race until that checkered flag comes out.
0: Well, it's not oftentimes that an owner makes an announcement this early in the season and lets us have the exclusive, but Ryan Marine, let's see if we can squeeze that out of Larry Point in Portland here today.
3: All right, why don't we? I was going to talk to Larry a little bit about what's going on here on track in the session, but let's get right to what everybody wants to know. We're in the midst of silly season, everybody's favorite time of year, maybe not so much though for those that are running these programs. You've got 2 drivers with uncertain futures. What can you tell us about your plans as they stand right now?
4: Well, hang on. Kaio's about to pull out here. It's going to be loud, but
3: we like that. That's good. Nat sound, as we call it.
4: No, it's funny. Silly season really got going early this year, and we're still working on buttoning up our stuff. Neither guys are signed, so that's where we're at. And I don't know, maybe I need to call Davey Hamilton, see if he's ready to, you know, get the helmet off the shelf.
3: Well, ask him about that for sure. What are you waiting for? Are you waiting for other dominoes to fall? Are you waiting on deals to come together? Or are you simply trying to assess what's available to you and your team?
4: Yeah, I mean, it's more, you know, everyone knows that IndyCars is an expensive sport. So a lot of it has to do with your partners, and we're just getting all that stuff buttoned up, and then we'll work on the drivers. But everything's really positive, and we're just focused on both these guys getting some good results here at the end of the year.
3: Would having both drivers back be something that you would relish?
4: Oh, it'd be great. I think we've got 2 really good drivers, and would love to keep them both. So just seeing how all the partnerships shake out.
3: Finally, on this subject, what is the timeline? When would you hope to have something like this announced?
4: Yeah, obviously the sooner the better, just for everybody, so you can just keep working and not have everybody worried about what their future is and things like that. So I think in the next few weeks, everything will come together and we'll know where we're at.
3: All right, let's turn our focus here to what's happening this weekend. Cars look pretty quick so far through a practice and a half. We know Santino's had some good results here in the past. Are you happy with the way you rolled off the truck?
4: Yeah, not really with how we rolled off yesterday. Kyle was a little happier than Santino, but we definitely weren't in the window we want to be in. So we're back, I think, to more of a place we were last year, and it looks better on the sheets. I haven't seen what everybody's doing tire-wise, so, you know, I'm off the stand now, so I'm always running around trying to get information of exactly what we're doing.
3: And lastly, what do we know about the tires here this weekend, especially looking ahead to qualifying where conditions will be significantly warmer than they are right now?
4: Yeah, it's interesting. It looks similar to maybe mid-Ohio where the prime is not that far off of the alternate. So we'll see what the engineers decide to do for qualifying, but looks like we're at least in the window now.
3: Larry, thank you for your time and your candor as always. And your crew guys are miming what we're doing, but I don't think you could really do an interview into a wrench or a screwdriver all that well. This works a lot better.
4: They're always giving me a hard time, but if they didn't, I wouldn't think they liked me.
3: There you go. Thank you, Larry.
0: Yep, good stuff from Larry Boyd. Appreciate the insight for sure. Top five drivers in that 58-second range, Foster, Siegel, Kirkwood, Ferrucci, Malukas, Alec Palou, sixth fastest, Lundgaard, Coletta, Ward, and Rosenqvist, the top 10, to Jake Query.
5: And, of course, it's always fun when you walk along pit road here at any event for the NTT IndyCar Series when you run into athletes from different sports that are checking it out. That includes this weekend from the Portland Trailblazers by way of the University of Connecticut. Donovan Klingon, who joins me here, taking this in. And you told me racing isn't something necessarily that you get a chance to follow, but you do love cars. Your overall impression so far?
6: Yeah, I mean, this is wild. I mean, loud cars, fast cars is something that I like. So, you know, just being here and seeing this, like, firsthand and everything that goes into it is pretty cool.
5: You know, one of the things, if you think about your national championship at Connecticut, one of the great things I think Danny Hurley does with that program is the team concept of it and the fact that you guys played so well together. Did you truly understand until you got here on pit road just what a team sport racing is, and can you appreciate how everybody has a job to do?
6: Yeah, it's crazy. Everyone has their own little, you know, one thing that they have to focus on, and I feel like that's, you know, it's in order to be, you know, good and the car working right, you know, everyone has to work together and everyone has to, you know, be on top of their game. So, you know, for them to, you know, just all be in there together, all, you know, focusing on their thing, it's pretty cool.
5: Do you have a particular role here? Are you basically here just to kind of walk around and take it in, or will we see you undergoing some procedures over the weekend?
6: I'm here with Stingray and his family, and, you know, just seeing what they're doing is pretty cool. You know, it's just wild to be here. These cars are fast.
5: Stingray Rob, of course, is who you are watching. All right, lastly, let's talk just simply about the fact of an offseason of an NBA player. You get the chance to experience things like this, but what other things do keep Donovan Klingon busy in terms of in between when you have the games themselves and have to report back?
6: Working out and golfing, playing a lot of golf.
5: Are you a good golfer?
6: No. I just started last year, but I'm just getting into it. But yeah, just enjoying, you know, cool events like this. Getting to wherever I could go is pretty fun.
5: You know, you have to get your club size. You can't just buy them off the rack when you're 7 foot, right?
6: Oh, yeah. Custom clubs that it might be still too short.
5: All right. Well, we appreciate the time. Certainly enjoy it, and best of luck to Stingray Rob as well.
6: Yes, thank you.
5: All right, Donovan Klingon is in year number 3 upcoming here for the Portland Trail Blazers and a national champion at Connecticut. I don't want to remind Nick Yeoman that it was against Deck Eady's Purdue Boilermakers where Connecticut was able to cut down those nets, but he is enjoying watching everything that goes into a practice session here in Portland.
0: One thing's for sure, Jake Query, if he can survive time with Danny Hurley as his head coach, he can handle anything that the NTT IndyCar Series can do.
5: That is correct. That made me bothering him probably one of the more simple things he's had to deal with. That is correct.
0: Yeah. So Louis Foster, Nolan Siegel, Kirkwood, Ferrucci, Malukas, the top five, Palou, Lundgaard, Collette, Rossi, and Award. Okay, Davey, did you by chance text your wife Quincy and ask her if she had your helmet in the hotel room? You heard Larry extend you an offer there.
2: So there, she's one that would be polishing it up and telling me to go do it. That's for sure. Before, you know, there's no question. She definitely kind of missed out on some of the IndyCar stuff that I did in my life. But I appreciate that from Larry. And I feel young. I feel like I can do it. But the problem I do have, just straight up, I feel like it'd be fast for qualifying. But then about 10 laps in the race, I may need an oxygen bottle just to catch my air, you know. So a little bit out of shape compared to these young athletes today. But had a great relationship with that whole entire family. Obviously, when I drive for AJ, Larry is racing as well. So great friends over there. Love to see them win. Love to see them do well. And I think, by the way, Larry's doing a fantastic job. I mean, I think we could all attest to what, you know, he wasn't just throwing in there. He was family. But he's done a really good job on making sure that team is strong and getting the alliance with Penske and some things like that. He just does a good job.
0: He has slowly but surely remade that entire organization. And it was a process. And let's face it, AJ, understandably, reluctant to let go of the reins, but I think once Larry proved that he was the right guy,
2: yeah.
0: I mean, a lot of not-so-noticeable changes have been made to those of us, you know, that certainly are not in the inner workings, but a guy like you have seen plenty of changes for that race team.
2: Yeah, no question about it. And one thing, you know, really hard decision for that team a few years ago was to move out of Houston. I mean, you know, they were in Houston from the time AJ started the team, and to move them to Indianapolis, I think was a really hard decision to make. And I actually had a little bit of time struggling with it, going, when? AJ Foyt Racing's not in Houston anymore? Like, it just doesn't seem right. But I think it was definitely the right thing to do, to get back right by the Speedway. They're on Main Street right there. They have a great location. All the team players are right there. Most activity happens in IndyCar racing. And so, Larry, it's more traveling for Larry and Craig and some of the guys that have been still based in Houston, but it was definitely the right thing to do.
0: Louis Foster continues P1 at a 58.8602. Then Nolan Siegel, Kyle Kirkwood, Santino Ferrucci, David Malukas, Alex Below, Christian Lundgaard, Kyle Collette, Alexander Rossi, and Padua Ward at top 10. Good news for Rossi, Davey. He was down the bottom of timing and scoring yesterday, and he's soldiered back to be ninth fastest today.
2: Yeah.
0: Then Rosenquist, Erickson, Dixon, Newgarden, and Simpson through 15. BK Armstrong, Ray Hall, Rasmussen. Then Grosjean, Rob McLaughlin, Dennis Hauger, Mick Schumacher, and Will Power. So in some respects, some of the timing and scoring from yesterday has been flipped. But again, we don't know specifically what they were working on in this particular session.
2: That's right. We know one thing. I've seen some on board with Will Power. We've seen him go off track once. We see brakes locking up. He's had some brake issues with that car pretty much all season, just not to his liking. But him at 25th, big surprise. Now, like you said, we don't know what tires are on there, what he has in plan. But also McLaughlin, he's in that 22nd spot. Not used to seeing him down there. Rasmussen, we know how good he is on the ovals and seems to be getting better and better on these street and road courses. But Armstrong, another one in that 66 car. Expect to see him farther towards the front. But another Penske car, Newgarden in 15th. A little bit of a surprise. And the surprise of Foster, Siegel, VK, who tested here last week, has obviously paid off. They're the top three.
0: I want to go back to that announcement involving Marcus Ericsson. Going into this season, it was not 100% that he was going to return because of his struggles last year. But certainly the midpoint of the season, things started to turn around for Marcus Ericsson. A lot of folks very happy about that. And Davey, at least on paper, and let's face it, people don't realize that when you make the transition that they made from the ownership of Michael Andretti, there's a lot of things that go into that. And a lot of it has not been obvious, again, from those on the outside looking in. But at least on paper, when you look at the drivers that they have in that race team right now, I think they feel, and rightfully so, that this could in 2027 be a team that's certainly a contender to have a couple of drivers that could have a chance at the championship.
2: Yeah, I feel the same thing. And, you know, Mark, as you talked about, did not have a good season. Comes off being an Indy 500 winner, then runner-up in the Indy 500, and a lot of talent with that kid, still has it, but just wasn't meshing over there. But as you said, about halfway through the season, things really started clicking, and it seems like they're getting better and better. Someone finds himself P13 right now, not exactly where he wants to be, but the front part of the field. So now that announcement's made, like I say, Hauger, I think, is a really good driver from Indy Next. He hasn't had a very good, you know, run here in IndyCar yet, but he's in that P23 spot right now today. But I do feel he's got a lot of talent. I feel like he could be here a long time. Now it's just, what seat's he going to land in?
0: Well, Rinus VK had those issues a little bit earlier on in turn one and showing no ill effects from that. And Davey, he was at third fastest yesterday, and he currently sits third fastest in this session at a 58.9309.
2: Yeah, and how tight is it? Right now, Foster's a 58.86, Siegel a 58.90, VK 58.93, as you just mentioned. But how about this? Kirkwood also a 58.93. And Ferrucci, we just talked about Ferrucci with the AJ Foyt Racing, 58.94. Award 58.95. I mean, it's just amazing. They're just, I mean, that tenth of a second or hundredths of a second make a big difference.
0: A frustrating thing about these drivers, that if they miss it by that tenth or even an even slimmer margin, if they miss moving on, they're probably going to beat themselves up because they're going to know exactly where on this racetrack in Portland that they lost that tenth or two tenths or whatever the case may be.
2: That's right. So you have a lap time, Mark, of almost 1 minute, right? And in that minute, in that one lap around here with these 12 corners, just under 2 miles, of course, from first, Louis Foster, 58.86, to very last, which is Schumacher right now, 59.58. It's three quarters of a second,
0: right?
2: You know, in that amount of time. And so it's really hard to pick up that three quarters. I mean, it's just amazing how competitive this field is when you get 25 cars within three quarters of a second. Just remarkable.
0: We know how bumpy that curbing in that area in turn one can be. We have seen that right-hander. But how about the rest of this track? We haven't addressed this weekend. Is this a very smooth surface, or does it have some rough characteristics and a bump or two here and there?
2: You know what? As we know, Oregon does get some weather changes, a lot of rain here for one, but the drainage of this track is really good. But it is a very smooth track. It doesn't change from year to year. The grip level doesn't really change from year to year. Stays pretty consistent. They don't get the freeze and the snow like a lot of the tracks do in the north. So this track, yeah, it's very smooth. There's no real bumps to worry about other than the ones that you make, and that's running over the curbing.
0: As entertaining as turn one is for the fans, not so much for the drivers, I still say from the exit of turn seven till that carousel area between 10 and 12, that's by far my favorite area of this racetrack.
2: Yeah, no, it is. And we just watched on board Mag again with Will Power, who just came off that corner a little bit sideways. But we just talked. He was in 25th. Well, guess where he is now? Sixth. And still, just watching the onboard camera, he still has a problem with throttle down. And we talked about this earlier with Nick in the Indy Next Series practices. The winner of this race is about throttle down. It's really about being able to come off a corner and being able to get the power down and not have wheel spin and generate mile per hour down these straightaways. Entry is very important, but not as important as wheel spin coming off the corner. So it looks like he's got it better. I think he still needs to get a little bit better, but shoots himself, as I say, into P6.
0: If you have the ability to look at these multi-screen monitors like we do and you get that shot over the top of the driver's head, I thought it was interesting, especially off the turns. What can be done, if anything, to improve, when he gives that steering input? It's obvious that in a couple of portions of this racetrack, that wheel is really fighting him. Is there anything he can do to correct that?
2: Yeah, what he just did, and that is go to P1. That's what he did. So, that steering is freaky. We talked about this with the new cars yesterday, Mark. There are no power steering in these cars currently. And so it really, everything that you hit on the racetrack, every angle it goes, you feel it through the wheel. Now, as a driver, you don't notice your hands moving that much, and it feels a little bit natural. But what could help that is that power assist that they're talking about putting in the new car in 28. That just helps the driver somewhat smooth that steering out a little bit, makes it just a slight bit easier to turn. But most importantly, the safety of it. If you do get an accident, that power assist is going to help from that wheel just snapping from back left to right when you hit something. So I think it's a very key thing. But we don't know, as you just said, you've seen it in there, and we notice it, but when you're in there driving it, you don't notice it that much.
0: Will Power, a pole sitter in 2018, got the victory lane in 2019, and has gone back-to-back in 24 and 25. So clearly, Davey, this is a track that fits Will Power's skill set. I know that's been the case with Team Penske, and I think it's cool to see that he's found similar success here with his new race team this year.
2: Yeah, that's right. I think it's great. And he's hungry. He wants to go win races. He wants to do well. We know he's in this car for a while. I think it's a good land for him. Got kind of a reset for him as well, and wants to prove something. Obviously great for the Andretti global guys as well. So him being P1 is no surprise. And how about this? From him to the top 11 is 0.2 seconds. So we talked about the whole field being within 0.75 seconds. That 0.2 is nothing. I mean, it's like 1,001. There's a second. That's less than the whole field across that start-finish line in that almost 2-mile track. Just crazy.
0: Noon Eastern time, 3 o'clock Eastern time, noon local time, we should say. Indy Next qualifying, and then we'll come back at 4 o'clock local time, 7 o'clock Eastern, for knockout qualifying of the Firestone Fast 6. Let's give it the full field rundown. Will Power at a 58.8285, Lundgaard at a 58.8406, then Foster at a 58.8602, Siegel at a 58.9033, Then VK at a 58.9309. Kirkwood at a 58.9336. 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Award 58.9533. 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Pelot at a 58.9848. Then Collette, Rossi, Rosenquist, Erickson. Then Dixon through 15th. 16th, Newgarden. 17th, Simpson. 18th, Armstrong. 19th, Rahal. 20th, Grosjean. 21st, Rasmussen. 22nd, Robb. 23rd, McLaughlin. 24th, Hauger. Mick Schumacher right now, 25th fastest at a 58.97. Lots of debriefing going on right now, Davey, before these teams get split up into a couple of groups and run through their final paces before we go qualifying later today.
2: Yeah, and I think one of the debrief is going to be what tire are they going to run. I'm pretty sure they're going to start with that alternate or the primary tire and then put the alternate on. I'm just curious to see if it's going to be faster, especially later on in the runs as they start to narrow it down to the Firestone Fast 6.
0: We just got a look at right now on our monitor of the 7 machine of Christian Lundgaard, and you can tell even those primaries, doesn't take long to get the sheen off of those tires, does it?
2: It does not take long, does it? I mean, by the time they get to turn two, that's pretty much gone, and then the rest of the track. Now, it does take a little time to get the maximum amount of grip in these tires. We know that, but it doesn't take long to get that sheen off of them.
0: So give us a little insight as to this pit lane. I mean, the pit boxes look like the drivers have plenty of room in front of them and behind them, but, boy, I'll tell you, upon exit, we can talk about that in just a minute. I'll tell you what, while we have a moment, we want to hear from drivers. Let's hear from Santino Ferrucci.
5: Santino Ferrucci, looked like a pretty good session for you, in particular towards the ending of that session, but I read your body language when you were debriefing there. It looks like maybe a little of the balance of the car you were chasing a little, but tell me what Santino Ferrucci felt.
7: Yeah, obviously, we've been good here the last few years. It's just trying to find that. We weren't really happy with it yesterday, and we made some really solid changes overnight. I mean, it's only a tenth to P1, and I have that just in myself. So just trying to make the car a little bit more comfortable for myself. I mean, we're going after little things now, and you can tell that the field's really, really tight, which is, not something that something we've been seeing this year, but not something we're used to seeing in IndyCar.
5: One of the things about you that's fun is you're always kind of in the middle of conversation when it comes to talking about racing. You are obviously an epicenter of it with the silly season, but now the latest report. Is this a done deal that you return next year to this team?
7: No, it's not a done deal yet, but we're close. We're working on it. I obviously want to come back and stay here. I've been here for four seasons now. Three seasons since 2023. So it's felt like a long time, but I still feel like I have a lot more to accomplish with this team. And I think Larry feels the same way. And, you know, we really want to get out there. We really want to win Indy together. But we still got the rest of the season to focus on. That's what we're going to do.
5: I think that's four, but I flunked algebra, so don't listen to me, right? Lastly, this particular track, it is a flat racetrack. What are the challenges from a driving standpoint of turning a clean lap here?
7: I mean, you just have to nail every brake zone, even with the high-speed stuff, too. I mean, you can't miss here. You're looking at 1/10. I mean, we blink our eyes at the difference between, you know, four spots on this grid. And so, you know, everything matters here in this race. It is a good track to pass, but especially getting through turn one at the start, like, you just want to be up front. And so when you go to qualify, you just got to make sure you nail your marks.
5: Speaking of the blink of an eye, when would you guess the time frame be where we know definitively what your plans are for next year?
7: Well, hopefully in the next month. So, yeah.
5: We appreciate it. Best of luck this weekend.
7: Thank you.
5: Santino Ferrucci.
0: Yeah, it sounds to me like the mindset for a lot of these teams, and again, it may be just a matter of the proverbial dotting of the I's and crossing of the T's, but, you know, maybe they just, how ambitious and busy this schedule is over the next 4 or 5 weeks, Davey, maybe they know what they're going to do and say, well, let's just focus on the task at hand, which is being as competitive or winning as many races as we can. And then once we get to second or third week of September, we can make all this official and then set about the task of getting ready for the offseason.
2: Yeah, you know, and Santino's right. All these drivers, you're right. They need to focus on this season and what the rest of the year brings. And, you know, when he says a blink of the eye, I think that is more like – he says four spots. I think that's more like maybe 10 spots.
0: Yeah.
2: But just do the best you can and try to go win a race and try to get on some poles. We know Santino has been on the pole here before. We know he could do it again. And he's so accurate with this racetrack. Everything counts. So it's just very difficult to miss any one spot on this racetrack. You have to hit the perfect, and there's fast zones. There's really not that many slow zones in this course. So that guy that hits it perfect is going to be on the pole today because it's that close.
0: Well, let's go back and talk about before we went to Santino Ferrucci in terms of this pit lane. Boxes look plenty wide, plenty forgiving. The pit lane can be a little narrow, especially if we're all pitting under a yellow flag situation. But really, Davey, it looks to me like in terms of the pit entry and the pit exit, this is one of the shorter pit lanes that we have in the series.
2: Yeah, you know, it is. It's very short, and we talked about that yesterday a little bit. I think that you watch these teams and cars come into their pit box, it's very tight, very, very tight, getting in, getting out. So if we get to the situation where it's a yellow flag and everybody pits at once, it's going to be a challenge to get around everybody's tire stacks and to get into your pit box properly. And even when it's green, if you pit by the guy that's in front of you or behind you, it could be a game changer in this race. So very small, very short pit lane for sure here at Portland.
0: We were just watching a replay while Jake was talking with Santino Ferrucci of that issue we talked about where Marco got flipped over and Scott Dixon got stuck in a pile of cars, and then all of a sudden the cars parted and he pulled out, and that kind of propelled him to a championship. And that area of the racetrack certainly has changed noticeably, Davey, with the paving and the fact that they put those chicanes in there as a runoff area. And the drivers can go through there, but as understandably so, they simply cannot improve their position.
2: That's right. Can't improve. And they've made it a chicane. They've done a really good job by, you really have to zigzag. The cars can barely turn sharp enough to go through the chicanes and the little road, the many more road course you have to go through to get back on track. And that's the right thing to do. You want to make sure that they're penalized for missing that corner, because you could gain a lot of time. And back in the day, if you recall, there was a lot of controversy on that where somebody would get in a little jangle, they'd go through the inside, and then they didn't know where to put them, and they gained five spots, you know, because everybody had to go through that chicane. So now it's very clear, very, very infinitive where you have to be, what you have to do to make it through that area.
0: All right, green flag is out on this 12-minute session, and by the time this session is done, the debrief will, I guess, focus on the discussion as to just how good your qualifying setup's going to be.
2: Yeah, and right now I'm watching all the cars file down into turn one in front of the booth right here. They are all spread out. They're all trying to get that clean lap just so they know exactly what they have for qualifying and what they need to change. And they're doing a really good job. They're not out there like racing. They're all spread apart trying to get the best out of the car.
0: So again, after the first part of the session, the all skate, Power was up there at a 58.8285. Then Lundgaard, then Foster, Siegel, VK. Kirkwood, Ferrucci, Award, Malukas, Pillow, Collette. Rossi was 12th, Rosenquist 13th, Erickson 14th, 15th Dixon, 16th Newgarden, 17th Simpson, 18th Armstrong, 19th Ray Hall, 20th Grosjean, 21st Rasmussen, 22nd Robb, 23rd McLaughlin, 24th Hauger, and 25th Mick Schumacher. Scott Dixon, an early taker in this group. He, along with his teammate Alex Pillow, is out there turning laps along with Christian Rasmussen, Ray Hall, Armstrong, Robb, Malukas, Collette, Simpson, and Dennis Hauger. So 10 of the cars in this session have turned laps. And Davey, any challenges for those engineers? We heard Jake Query earlier in this session tell us how much the conditions have changed just since yesterday. How big of an impact does that have on the race car?
2: And it does. I mean, one thing, it was really hot yesterday. That track tip, 140 degrees, that's extremely hot. I mean, it's putting these tires through their paces, no question about it. Not paces to fail either. I mean, the tires can handle that heat, no question about it. They can handle from, you know, really low temperatures, like in the 30s, all the way up past this 140, no problem with it when it comes to track temp. So that's one thing that you have to just pay attention, though, because grip levels change as the temperature change, as that sun beats down on this racetrack, which right now the sun is definitely beating you down the racetrack. Still, I walked out back right before this session. It's still a little bit cool outside, no question about it. So downforce is good. Your engines are running good. But when it comes time to qualifying, I think all that's going to change. I think the temperatures are going to go up quite a bit. And these teams are going to really have to decide how much downforce do we want to put in these cars for the qualifying session, because that will make a difference.
0: Well, fans, IndyCar unveiled the new NTT IndyCar Series chassis and powertrain package for 2028, calling it a car with a modernized look designed to provide for faster lap times and improved raceability, encouraging more wheel-to-wheel action while also creating the safest car yet for the fastest racing on Earth. And two of the drivers that were charged with the initial piloting of that car at the Indianapolis Motor Speedway were Alex Pillow and Alexander Rossi. We get the thoughts and impressions from Alexander Rossi after testing the car.
8: It's an incredibly good race car. It's really hard to describe to in ways that I can without getting too in the weeds. But I think that the easiest comparison to draw from it, and even Alex didn't really understand what I was saying when I talked to him before he drove it, but he got it once he drove it, is you can just feel the build quality of the car. There's not these high frequency vibrations that are going through the car. It feels so well built and put together. And when you have a car like that, it just gives you as the driver confidence. You know, your senses aren't as dulled because you're not dealing with just other inputs that aren't in exact relation to the balance and performance of the car. So I don't know if that answers your question, but it's a beautiful race car to drive. It has a surprising amount of grip. I'll be very interested to see how that develops as time goes on and more tests take place. But, you know, I think IndyCar hit it out of the park with so many different elements, not only the aesthetics that we talked about at the top of this conversation, but obviously the performance is pretty exceptional. And then also all of the integration of the safety elements that IndyCar is renowned for has also made its way to this car. So it's a pretty exciting time.
0: I guess drivability, the quality, a couple of things that stood out to me. Davey, also drivers saying, although a lot of them not worried about this, they don't have to because of their size and their stature, but saying that the cockpit is just a little bit roomier and more comfortable for them.
2: Yeah, you know, which is good because there's no, you know, I was always been able to fit into cars actually fairly easily. The mid-size guy and but the smaller guys get a little more padding, but some of the bigger guys challenge. I go back to my teammate I had the late Justin Wilson. I mean, what a talent that kid is or was, but man, he had to stuff himself into those race cars. I just hated it for him because I thought, why being big should you be penalized? Well, they've decided to make these cockpits bigger for the bigger guys, including on board with Graham Rahal right now, one of the taller guys in our sport. So I think that number one is really good. Number two, anytime that you bring a car out, and Dallara and the series and everybody's done such a great job and not really have any issues with it, and right off the bat you're super fast and the car looks great. I love to drive it on oval. When it comes to oval testing, maybe they need a non-current driver to drive it. I'd love to get really a feel for it and what it's like and the differences so I could kind of translate it on to our listeners as well. But I'm excited about it. Obviously, I think everybody is. And it's not that it's going to be easier to drive. It's just going to be different for everybody, and they got a lot to learn. And I think the speeds that we already seen were so impressive, but wait till these teams get a hold of them and try to get every little bit out of them. I think track records are going to be broken pretty much everywhere we go.
0: 100 pounds lighter and obviously built with the future in mind, which means there can be alterations made to it. But make no mistake about it, as there's 5 minutes remaining in this session, Davey, they're not satisfied. They're happy, I think, and very optimistic with how well the test went over the couple of days at the Indianapolis Motor Speedway, but they know that they have much, much more work to do before it debuts in 2028.
2: Yeah, that's right. I mean, we had the right people in the right place making these cars, you know, how they're designed, how they race, and already putting things in for the future just in case things come up they want to change, including the steering, including some hybrid stuff, and there's other things aerodynamically that they may want to change as we get going here and make sure these cars stay competitive. And that's what it's all about, is staying ahead of the game.
0: So we'll have Nick Allen and Michael Guerra very heavily involved in that process. We'll have comments from them a little bit later on today and then during our pre-race show tomorrow, so join us for that. 4 minutes remaining in this session, and we see Marcus Armstrong, the first one to put the alternates on, and he goes to P1, Davey, to 58.2981.
2: Yeah, there we go. We talked about him earlier. Matter of fact, when John Stewart was in there, it's the Only Bulls branded car at the Only Bulls event. So it's great to see him up top like that. He's found some speed. He seemed to be struggling a little bit earlier on, but right now, I don't know what he does have the softer compound tires on, so it does seem like in these conditions right now as we see it that alternate tire is a bit quicker.
0: Hey, by the way, his teammate Felix Rosenquist has that Grateful Dead livery back on his car this weekend. Conjunction with Sirius XM. That's a cool looking race car.
2: You gotta love it, right? I mean, they do such a great job with Sirius XM and watch all the different liveries. I mean, I've seen some, you know, I think one of the Aussie tributes was great, and there's been so many really, really cool ones, and Youngblood and A lot of great ones, but this one this weekend is pretty outstanding.
0: Go back to Ryan Marine.
3: Yeah, watching these teams up and down the pit lane on various programs. You mentioned Marcus Armstrong made that run on the alternate reds, and it was a quick one, so this is almost certainly a qualifying simulation. Out, put that lap in, and he's in the pits now. Actually, he's got a tablet in hand in the cockpit, kind of going over the data from that run. They're checking tire pressures on all four corners of that car, letting things cool off here for the moment as well, before perhaps sending that Only Bulls machine back out onto the racetrack. Christian Rasmussen did not go to the alternates, but I did see the crew making some chassis and suspension adjustments, working with the dampers on that car, and actually also watched the crew of his teammate, Alexander Rossi. They were going through some changes as well, as he'll be coming out on track a little bit later on.
0: Folks may wonder, Danny, when that iPad gets stuck in the cockpit, the drivers take a look at it. We can assume that perhaps because of the 80-plus transponders there are on an NTT IndyCar Series car, those drivers perhaps looking at sector time, seeing where they might want to be faster on the racetrack?
2: Exactly right. There's a lot of telemetry and things that they could be put on there. But, yeah, that's right. Sector times is very key. Who's fastest in what sector of the racetrack, where they stand overall, where they feel they are, and where they need to improve. And so it's a really learning curve. And you just hope that when they stick that in there, you're on the top of the charts or close to the top. Just makes life a little bit easier because you got to get less out of you and that car. So, there's a lot of information there for sure.
0: Interesting that you've talked to crew members over the years, and one that comes to mind, and I think I've shared this story before, when Formula One great Rubens Barrichello came to the NTT IndyCar Series, one of the things that his crew members were so impressed by is that he would go out and turn a qualifying exam, and then he would come back, look at that iPad, and he would look at the one spot where he was the slowest, and that's what he spent the majority of the rest of that session working on, was how to get faster in that particular sector.
2: Yeah, and every racetrack we go to, we know where the cars need to be fast, where you can pick up, where you can gain speed, and where you lose it. And that's the first thing. And when you unload off the truck and that's not good there, that means it's a long weekend, that you really have a lot of work to do with your engineers and yourself and try to make that better. And you hope that you get it fast. I think that could be a situation with Armstrong. The car just didn't unload exactly where he wanted it, but they made some changes. And a lot of times that's a benefit because, you know, when you're really close, you make just small changes, and you don't know what the competitors are doing because you think, oh, we're fast, we'll just make a small change here. But then the guys in the back making these big, throwing a lot of stuff at it may find more than you do. So it's always interesting.
0: How many flat-out turns are there on this course? Any?
2: Oh, let me see. Well, down that turn 9, obviously, down that back straightaway is definitely flat out. Turn 10 is all but flat out. I mean, you're really close to getting flat out there, Mark, and that's really it. After that, you have to lift.
0: You better lift in 1, 2, and 3, huh?
2: Yeah, you're going to lift a lot down there. That's the slowest part of the racetrack, unless you want to really make a big sports highlight if you don't, but by catching a lot of air and making a lot of debris down there. But, yeah, this track, then back to the same thing, is this is where you really have to get power down because you are lifting in the corners. And when you lift, that means eventually you got to get power down and go again. And that's where you don't want that wheel spin or the car to be free in the back.
0: Well, and as we've seen, especially earlier in this session, if you don't catch that curbing just right and you clip that Armco and you lose direction to driver's right, chances are you're going to hit the curbing to the inside, or the outside, rather, of turn number 2, and that's going to get you airborne as well.
2: That's right. It's a double penalty right there, right? You already touched that wall. We've seen that many times, like on street courses where there's walls on both sides, and just imagine if there was a wall on the inside of turn 2, how many cars would slam into it, because you touch that inside wall on turn in, and it bounces you straight across the racetrack, and unfortunately, there's just a speed bump there, a curbing, and not a wall, because a lot of guys would be into that.
0: So this is where things stand at the end of this session, as Marcus Armstrong's up on his pit box looking up at timing and scoring, and he sees he is P1 after this session with a pretty good lap at a 58.298.1, and then Alex Palou, Scott Dixon, David Baloukas, Kyle Collette, Kiffin Simpson, Rasmussen, Ray Hall, Lundgaard, Rossi, Hauger, Rob and Nolan Siegel. David Lucas, 4th fastest in this session, Ryan Marine.
3: Let's get the impressions of the driver of the Verizon Chevrolet. Give it a fist bump to one of the fans down here in the pit lane. How would you assess the car through 2 practice sessions now, David?
9: Yeah, car feels very good. We're in a good window, but it's all about putting these laps together. I mean, everybody's so close on these times. I mean, you're trying your butt off, and then you're only thousands quicker than the next guy. And if you go 2,000s quicker, you go from sixth to first. So it's going to be tough. We're going to have to put it all together, but I trust these guys gave me a good car to make my job a bit easier.
3: Maybe here more than ever, the onus is on you as a driver to extract every last ounce of performance out of the car, right?
9: 100%. And this track, it's very difficult to do that. You go from turn five, from four, five, six, seven. It's all just one corner. So whatever you do in four, it's going to affect you in seven. So it's very tough to put all together. And, yeah, it's going to be a lot of stress for quali.
3: What do we know about the tire choice looking ahead to qualifying? Alex was really quick on the blacks in practice yesterday. Conditions, though, much different today. So is it a guessing game, or do you have some idea?
9: I think we have some idea on what he's done in the past. I think people are going to go alternates. We've seen it before. First practice sessions, primaries are tend to be a little bit quicker. But once you extract everything out of it and you get low fuel for quali runs, I think alternates will come out on top.
3: Great insight. Thank you, David.
0: Yeah, Davey, that's interesting. I think it probably may, for some of these drivers, they may not know until that final warm-up tomorrow what their tire strategy will be when it comes to race day.
2: Exactly, and we just talked, well, he just mentioned that too, it's right about, it's, you put the alternate on, and is it really quicker, is it not? We're going to have to find that out. You got to extract every single bit of it out of the car, no question about it. So I think that, we talked about this in the past, sometimes that alternate tire is the one that you want to get on and off, and then just state that with the primaries the rest of the race, but who knows, what temper, maybe cloud comes over tomorrow and just changes up.
0: Five podium finishes for that kid, Davey, and I would imagine that when and if that first win comes, he'll probably be as emotional in victory lane as anybody we've seen in quite some time.
2: Yeah, we've seen how emotional he is when he doesn't win and when things go bad, and so we just imagine when he does win, it's going to be the same thing. He carries that with him, and that's a good thing. He strives to win. He wants to win. We know he's going to win, and we know it's going to happen. It's just, when is it going to happen? And he's been through a lot in his career, early career from his wrist injury over McLaren, them letting him go, then obviously down and out, and then being able to get on with one of the best teams in history, and that's the Penske organization. So, that's great.
0: And there's no question, a ton of pressure on that kid taking over that Verizon ride with all the willpower accomplished when he was with Team Penske in that car.
2: Yeah, and as we had an interview with Will Power, he said, well, you put he definitely got the right guy. Dave Malukas is the right guy, which is pretty big Will Power to say with somebody replacing him in a ride.
0: Worst finish, seventh this year. He did that on two separate occasions. We mentioned those five podium finishes. Two things that kind of maybe took him out of championship contention, an 18th place finish in Detroit. And in his debut at St. Petersburg, he finished 13th. Let's go back to Ryan Marine.
3: Just in a few moments, we should see Indy 500 winner Felix Rosenquist roll out on track for this practice session in the Grateful Dead car. And it will do so with a fresh Honda power plant installed. That's because the engine that they were running yesterday mileaged out. And of note, that is the engine that powered Felix to the Indy 500 win earlier this year. And that then comes with a little bonus for Honda in the Manufacturers Championship. I'll admit, I just learned this, but apparently, if you are one of the entries that scores points for your manufacturer in the Indy 500 and you manage to mileage that engine out, meaning it goes to the maximum or rather the minimum amount of miles that you need to achieve before you're allowed to change that engine by regulation, then you get an extra 50 points to the Manufacturers Championship. So this is a nice little feather in the cap here for Felix, getting to send off his Indy 500 winning engine and earn his manufacturer a little bit of extra points for that manufacturer's title.
0: Yeah, nice little piece of digging there, Davey Hamilton. Great stuff from Ryan Marine.
2: No question about it. That all those things make a difference, right? And so every team has a little bit different ideas and things, but that that's why Ryan's out there getting all that trick information for us.
0: Group number two, before we go qualifying a little bit later on this afternoon, and again, I want to remind you, noon local time, 3 o'clock Eastern, Indy next qualifying, and then at 4 o'clock, we will be back local time, 7 o'clock Eastern time, for IndyCar qualifying and the Firestone Fast 6. And again, a lot of drivers going to walk away scratching their heads a little bit, Davey, at a narrow miss that won't allow them to move on.
2: Yeah, you know, and another thing for qualifying, let's just talk about this real quickly, and that's the schedule of today. You see there's a big gap. They go off track here at 11:25. They do not come back on track until 4 o'clock for that qualifying session that you just mentioned about. But let me tell you what goes on track. Indy next. They're going to come up next for qualifying. That rubber is pretty much the same. That doesn't affect them very much. But then you got the USF 2000s coming out. And then you have the ARCA Menards series going to come on track. A completely different rubber than we run from Goodyear on this racetrack. And so it's going to be interesting to see how that changes this track when it comes up for qualifying.
0: And drivers have said already, but ask about that earlier today, they have said that is the unknown. They said throughout the course of the season when they've had other series running with them, with different compounds and different rubber, there hasn't been much of an impact. So I would guess you would call them cautiously optimistic, and you know that, all that's going to be done, to make sure the conditions are as pristine as possible on the racetrack. But at the end of a long day like this one is, with a lot of laps being turned, there's no question that just outside of that groove, there's going to be a lot of dirt, a lot of marbles on this racetrack.
2: Yeah, that's right. A lot of dirt, a lot of marbles. Well, and one good thing is they have done a tremendous job of cleaning this racetrack over the weekend. They have a lot of great sweepers. The crew guys get out there immediately. This morning when I arrived, the first thing I'd seen, they were track cleaning with jet dryers, with sweepers, really making the track good. And so I assume that is going to be good for our qualifying run. But I do feel that with these heavy cars, this ARCA Menards series out there, I feel it could change it up just a little bit. It's going to be interesting to see if we get the same grip or if it's not going to change much. Now, we know what kind of speeds are running now. Obviously, the fastest lap, only one car so far has went out on that alternate tire, and that's Marcus Armstrong, and he's the fastest by, about 0.4 seconds. Matter of fact, we just seen Will Power laying it down, and all we've seen after that is a big plume of smoke. He did get some right side tires off there in turn 8, and so still trying to get the most out of it, but it's easy to slide off this track.
0: Is this indicative of drivers that are saving those alternates for qualifying?
2: Well, I have to think so, right? I mean, I think that Armstrong maybe had a set yesterday. We don't know exactly what everybody has done and all that tire count unless we go walk the pits. But I think, it tells me that currently if you were going to qualify right now in these conditions, that alternate definitely has more speed. Just curious to see when the heat really starts rising.
0: Although Pelot was awfully fast on the primaries yesterday.
2: Yes, he was very fast. That's what makes me just really wonder. He put some good laps in on that red tire. You got to remember, he wasn't just lollygagging around. He went out there and he was laying it down and getting the most out of the car on the reds, and still couldn't beat his time when he was on that primary tire.
0: Boy, Power kicks up a lot of dirt, yeah. A lot of dust with a big off on the right side of that car.
2: Yeah, cap it straight still though. But right now, finds himself with that last lap, 1 minute, where his fast lap was at 58.8, so slowed him down about 3 seconds of time, and he's back up to speed. Tires are clean. Just those are the little mistakes that really cost you, especially in a race.
0: All three Andretti Global cars in this session, Kirkwood, Power, the top two. Erickson jumps in there now, and so they have the top three cars.
2: Yeah, they have the top three. That's right. We've seen that earlier in Indy Next, where they were first, second, third in the three cars they have in that series as well. Right now, the Andretti Group does have really good cars, but still not the fastest overall. It's still Armstrong, Pelot, Dixon, Malukas, then Power in that fifth spot.
0: Kirkwood, Erickson, Power, Newgarden, Foster, Schumacher, Grosjean, Award, Ferrucci, McLaughlin, and Rinus VK, the 11 cars that have cleared that time in the score loop. Okay, in terms of your race strategy, coming off of turn number 12, we watch these practice sessions, and we'll see it during qualifying. You come off of 12, you get to that outside retaining wall, pass underneath the flag stand, and really, Davey, even though you might be tempted to go side by side on your approach into turn number one, the inside groove is not a way to make a pass or complete a pass or tackle turn number one. You are almost forced to do that from the outside.
2: Yeah.
0: If you try to do it from the inside, momentum is going to carry you to the far side of that turn.
2: That's right. And we see that all the time where cars go down. And your first instinct as a racing driver too, Mark, is you want to shoot to the inside to get that line. But what happens is there's no rubber down there. So when you shoot to that inside and your braking zone is so different than it is up on the high side where they've been laying rubber down, getting on the brakes. And so usually slide through usually causes a lot of carnage. So you just have to be careful and cognizant of that, because the start of the race is everything. You can't win it on the first lap, but you can sure lose it. That's a saying made years and years ago, but it still stands today for sure.
0: We had the discussion yesterday on where we feel like the best passing zones are on this track. For those that weren't listening, kind of recap that for us.
2: Yeah, I think one of them obviously is going down into that turn one. It's a situation where it's a long drag trip, And just imagine how wide those are. I mean, and so you can get four or five wide down there. So it's really getting down that long straightaway, going into turn one, a good breaking passing zone, no question about it. The other one now, there's another one actually going into turn nine. I think it's a really good one because it really opens up over there into turn eight and nine, both those, that you can make a passing zone. But coming into 10 as well, that final corner down there, final series of corners, I think you can make it down there. But one thing about it, not a lot of braking. You try to get through turn 10 wide open. So if you don't have that track position, a lot of bad things could happen. And we've seen that last year with Connor Daly just being in the wrong place at the wrong time, trying to go side by side with somebody through there. Man, really had a hard hit in that tire barrier.
0: Yeah, and I mean, you'll scoot across that runoff area in a hurry and get to that tire barrier. Oh, it's pretty unforgiving.
2: Very unforgiving, no question about it. Now, I just seen a car go off a little bit earlier that really didn't get a lot of play because they went off, but then there is an access road that takes you to the back side of the starting line of the drag strip that you can get on that and maneuver back onto the straightaway, and he was able to do that without getting to the tire barrier. That's the best-case scenario, but there's a lot of bad things or things that could go wrong down in that corner for sure.
0: 4 minutes remaining in the session, watching Rinus VK. He has pedaled that AM-PM machine up the fourth fastest, I got to believe, and I don't want to put any

0: Newgarden. He's now jumped up to P2 in this session.
1: Ryan Marine, you travel all across the country and all around the world and cover all forms of motorsports, especially the sports car world. And as I watch cars make their way around this racetrack, and we've watched them over the years, I guess we refer to this as a natural terrain road course, but there's not much terrain to it. It's probably as flat as any road course, and certainly probably as flat as any oval we race on, for that matter. Is there anything at all that you can compare this racetrack to, given its lack of elevation changes?
2: Man, that's a great question. I'm trying to come up with an example of another natural terrain style road course like this that I've been to in my travels that is so shy of elevation change. And frankly, I'm really struggling to come up with anything. And yet, it's like you guys have been talking about, there's more nuance to the place than you would say just looking at it on paper or even doing the track walk around here. I've covered sports car races here. I've covered Formula E here, actually. Of note, Kyle Collette did the Formula E races here a couple of years ago. He had a last-second chance to fill in with Nissan, and so he does have a little track experience here in a much different type of car. But yeah, this place does kind of stand alone, doesn't it? I'm really struggling to think of another track that shares some of the same characteristics that make this place unique.
1: And Davey, over the years, at least the NTT IndyCar series has been coming here, and you can go back through its history all the way back to when it first appeared on the schedule in 1984. I've always found this to be an extremely entertaining race.
0: No, it has been. And as you mentioned earlier, all the different winners that we've had here, and how about some exciting finishes when Mario and Michael on Father's Day come down and Michael runs out of fuel with a nice lead and Mario just barely clipped him. Then I think, Rick Evans, he mentioned this earlier that I think the closest finish with three cars across the line for IndyCar was right here at Portland at one point.
1: Felix Rosenqvist has gone to P1 of the session. Marcus Ericsson, it appears as though he is happy, Jake Query. Less than 2 minutes remaining in the session. You have him, and he's turned a lap at a 58.772.
3: And I want to talk about the past, the present, and the future with Marcus Ericsson. Let's begin with the present, and that is this car at this racetrack. Your session is complete. How do you feel about the car going into qualifying?
4: I feel really good. I think we had some fine-tuning to do overnight because we felt like the balance was maybe not perfect yesterday. We did some good changes. The 28th crew did a good job there, put the car more in the window to where I want it to be. And I thought we were strong all session. And then on new tires again, we had a decent balance there. So I think the 28th Delaware Life car is definitely in the window. So I'm looking forward to qualifying.
3: Which tire do you feel is the fastest when you're out there, the alternate or the primary?
4: I think it's going to be the red for qualifying. I mean, you saw Armstrong. It was quite nice for the rest of us that Armstrong went out there on the reds and went P1, so I think that's going to be the qualifying tire. The bigger question is tomorrow afternoon, what is going to be the race tire, because I think that's still an unknown for all of us.
3: When I say the past, what I mean by that is this. I've told you this before. It felt like for so long, especially last season, there were results that didn't come your way, and it wasn't the fault of Marcus Ericsson. More often than not, it just seemed like bad luck followed you around. With this new deal with Andretti and extending with the team, does that indeed vindicate that actual thought?
4: Yeah, I mean, I agree, but I hate to blame bad luck. I think if things are happening, you got to work harder to make sure they don't happen. Even if it's things that looks to be out of your control, you need to try and control your destiny. So, yeah, I felt like there's been a lot of things not going our way, but I think this year we've been fast every weekend, every type of track we've been fast, so we've been really in the mix. And yes, we have missed some results this year as well. We've had a couple of DNFs that's been out of our control, but overall it's been a strong year, and obviously getting a new contract feels great, that the team can also see that we've made some great progress.
3: I guess it validates the thought, it vindicates Marcus Ericsson, but let's just go to that lastly, and that is just the overall relief for you. Moving forward now, knowing you're still with this team and you can grow from here, was that ever in doubt for you?
4: I mean, there's always in doubt, right? Like, you never know anything for certain in racing, but I felt great support from the Andretti team since, I've been here now 3 years. And it feels great that they believe in me and want to continue with me. And I think for us to keep the three drivers into a second year, it's going to be really, really interesting to see how that goes, because we really work well together.
3: Well earned. We look forward to continuing to cover it.
4: Thank you.
3: That's Marcus Ericsson. Mark?
1: Yep, former 8500 champion. Good stuff. But, Jake, the checkered flag flies on this session. It's Rosenqvist, Ericsson, Newgarden, Kirkwood, McLaughlin. that VK Power, Foster, Award, Schumacher, Ferrucci, and Grosjean. Armstrong, fastest overall of the split session, Davey, and at a 58.298.1. Marcus Ericsson, very happy about the fact that the Marcus Armstrong was the proverbial guinea pig, I guess.
0: Yeah, well, he's the only one, right, that did it. And today, it proved out to be the fastest. Yesterday, not the case. And it says, as Marcus just told us, you know, he feels like since Armstrong went out there and put that lap, it seems like that's going to be the tire for qualifying. But it's gonna heat up. It's going to get hotter when qualifying comes. We've got like a few hours to go, 3 or 4 hours to go before they qualify. And if the sun continues to pound. Now, as the weekend goes, the temperature shows being a little bit cooler. So it's supposed to be cooler than it was yesterday. Still think that he's right. I think that primary tire is going to give him that one good lap, but you can't mess it up. But tomorrow could be a different question.
1: Let's go back to Jake Query.
3: Kyle Collette, spent a lot of time. You had the opportunity there at the end of that session as you got a chance to kind of sit up on the fruit stand and debrief and just watch everything. Let's begin with this. This particular racetrack, Kyle Collette, in Portland, is challenging to you in what way?
5: No, it's a really challenging track. I think the lap time will be really, really close with everyone. You see at 10th here, it's 5, 6, even 10 positions. So it will be really important to do everything right in qualifying and execute a good lap. But, yeah, I think it was a good session for us. Just need to find a little bit more with new tires and see what we get for quali.
3: You have been very impressive as a rookie, I think, over the course of the year. And, you know, you learned from race to race. You were very impressive at Indianapolis. I would assume that you want to be back in the NTT IndyCar Series next year. With which team?
5: I just want to be here. I just want to be in the IndyCar Series again. We are doing all the efforts that we can to be here next year.
3: Are you close to a deal?
5: Yeah, I think so.
3: You know which team that would be?
5: No, not yet. I think we have maybe one or two opportunities, but I'm really happy where I am today, and hopefully we can just continue in IndyCar.
3: Appreciate it. Best of luck in qualifying. That's Kyle Collette. Ryan?
6: Strong session for Louis Foster just a moment ago out of the car, about to start the debrief. What's the message to the team going to be after practice number two?
7: I think we started off pretty strong. We went in a few directions there at the end that weren't the best decision. So trying to understand why they weren't the best decision for us, and probably revert back to what we had at the start of the set, basically.
6: Sometimes knowing what doesn't work is as important as knowing what does, right?
7: Yeah, exactly. So it's been a bit of a being behind the eight ball all weekend with the issues we had in FP1 and limited running, but it gave us some good tires today, which was nice to be able to use. I'm looking forward to this weekend. I think it's going to be a big weekend for us. We've got the Des Nuda car back on board as well. So, yeah, looking forward to it. I think we've got good pace in the car, and hopefully we can just finish off this afternoon for qualifying.
6: Appreciate the time. Thanks.
1: Thanks, guys. Good stuff from down on the pit lane, and a very active session for sure. Don't forget, coming up at the top of the hour, Indy Next qualifying as we set the field for tomorrow's race. And then a little bit later on this afternoon, 4 o'clock local time, 7 o'clock Eastern, knockout qualifying at the Firestone Fast 6 as we will set the field for the Only Bulls Grand Prix of Portland, scheduled for tomorrow. For our entire crew, this is Mark Jane saying so long for now from the Only Bulls Grand Prix of Portland.

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0: This is First to the Flag, a chance to catch up with the stars of the NTT IndyCar Series and share their stories, insights, and experiences about their first major open wheel victory. Here's Nick Yeoman.
5: Hello and thanks for joining us for a special presentation of the IndyCar Radio Network. I'm Nick Yeoman. This is First of the Flag, where we sit down with some of IndyCar's best drivers to take a look back at their first career IndyCar win, with radio broadcast highlights helping to tell the story. Today on First of the Flag, we look back at March 24th, 2019, with the one and only running of the IndyCar Classic at Circuit of the Americas, just outside of Austin, Texas. It's a race that still holds a place in the IndyCar record book, featuring the youngest race winner in series history, as an 18-year-old scored the victory in just his third career IndyCar start. The 3.4-mile, 20-turn road course in the Lone Star State provided a certain leveling of the playing field, with the track being new to just about everybody, but the cream would still rise to the top in qualifying, as IndyCar's all-time leader in pole positions, Will Power, would grab the top starting position. He'd be flanked by three cars associated with Andretti Autosport. The first two were in-house Andretti drivers in Alexander Rossi and Ryan Hunter-Reay. But starting fourth was 18-year-old Colton Herta, driving an Andretti-prepared car owned by Indianapolis businessman Mike Harding and George Michael Steinbrenner, whose family had run the New York Yankees for generations. Mark Janes and driver analyst Anders Krohn would guide listeners through this one as IndyCar went racing at COTA.
6: We're waiting on the signal from Paul Blevins. Green flag is out, and this race is underway, and Will Power takes the lead going up to turn one.
7: Alexander Rossi tried to tuck in behind his competitor. That's the driver on the outside of row number one, or should say the inside, Will Power, but they're pretty clean, called four wide through. So it's Will Power, then Alexander Rossi. Then it's the machine of Colton Herta, Jake Query, Ryan Hunter race fourth.
8: Will Power with a sizable lead. Now, oh, we've got a spin. It's one of the aero machines that works its way through the kitty litter, we'll call it in the S's. It is, as I take a look at it, I believe it's Marcus Ericsson. No, it's Zach Veach. It's the machine of Zach Veach that started ninth. He is going to relegate to the back of the field as everybody works their way to you, Nick Yeoman.
5: Leaders up the hill already, back down to turn at number 11. It is Will Power with about a 4 or 5 car length advantage. One car swings awful low to protect. That's Graham Rahal trying to hold on to the 8th or 9th position. He nearly makes contact. That looked like Santino Ferrucci. That's the car of Zach Veach, back full song, but it's Will Power, your leader on the opening lap.
6: Zach started on the inside of row 5. He's created a long day for himself.
9: Yeah, that's a big disappointment, and the only thing he can hope for at this point in time is a full course yellow, as there is a load of action coming into turn 12 now. First time for all, at least under race conditions, trying to figure out a few people running wide coming off the corner. But somehow, for the most part, everyone keeping it clean on this opening lap.
5: After things sorted out in the opening few laps, Power and Rossi emerged as the favorites to win. An aggressive move at the start into turn one would get herded a third around Hunter Ray, but the young driver would admit he was just happy that weekend to even be starting at the front end of the field.
10: I remember, you know, being pretty ecstatic to qualify fourth. It's really tough, you know, to kind of progress in that qualifying system into the fast 12 and the fast 6. And it was quite a competitive weekend, first time at COTA, but we did quite a bit of testing beforehand with the preseason testing being there, so everybody was really fast. And then, yeah, I remember the start of the race. I didn't feel extremely competitive in the first few laps, and then we kind of got going, and I got into a rhythm. But the biggest problem was I was using way too much rear brake, and I was killing the rear tires, and that was like my biggest problem. Not the blacks, but the reds. And this is still in a time where we used reds a lot in the races, whereas now you typically don't see guys using used reds as much. It's only new reds or blacks. So on the used reds, it completely destroyed my rear tires, and I lost sight of Will and Alex.
5: The race at Circuit of the Americas would be clean and green for the first 44 laps, which favored the two dominant drivers in Power and Rossi. In fact, Power would dominate leading every lap until the only caution flag of the day would flip the race strategy on its head. With just 16 laps to go, the final fuel window opened, and drivers like Herta, Hunter Ray, and Joseph Newgarden, who were essentially battling for the third step on the podium, came to pit lane for their final stops. Moments later, James Hinchcliffe and Felix Rosenquist would make contact out of turn 19, sending Sweden's Rosenquist into the inside wall with a damaged car blocking pit entrance. That crash was the absolute last thing Power and Rossi wanted to see, as they'd have to make their last pit stops under yellow, sacrificing track position and the top two spots. Things would only go from bad to worse, though, for Power during the final pit stop.
6: Here they come. The front three, Will Power, so dominant on the day. Day first, Will Power had led 45 laps and could smell that $100,000 bonus, but it looks like it's evaporated.
11: Yeah, back-to-back pole positions to start 2019. He's not going to finish that way, though. As the captain brings Will Power into his pit stall, they're going to go with sticker reds on this final stint. Oh, then he stalls the car. Scott Dixon and Alexander Rossi get by. Still not able to engage that number 12 Verizon Chevrolet. Simon Pagenaud also gets by. Will Power throws his hands into the air. Boy, and then the rest of the field. That includes Zach Beach and Max Shilton. Will Power still sitting there, crew member now getting inside the cockpit, trying to do what he can do. He's revved it a little bit. This pit stop continues now at 40 seconds and counting. Gives it a thumbs up, revs the engine, still isn't able to go. Oh, what a horrible ending to this day for Will Power.
5: That moment would hand the lead of an IndyCar race over to Herta for the first time in his young career. And while his pace was strong that day in Austin, just about everyone recognized what a lucky break the Californian had caught.
12: Standing by with George Steinbrenner, part of the ownership here at Harding Steinbrenner Racing. Wasn't it a couple of years ago that you and young Colton Herta moved into the Indy Lights program? You watched him win races there. You were a little nervous, I know, at St. Petersburg, your first big race as a team owner. What are you thinking right now with your young driver up front here at the Circuit of the Americas?
13: Feeling lucky after that yellow, you know, that tends to happen a lot here. We were able to get out in front of it and get ourselves up in front. We got a couple of really fast guys behind us, so we'll see what we got. We're full blow to the end, so we'll see if we can keep up behind us.
10: Well, my heart was racing when the yellow came out because I thought, well, maybe they got into the pits right before it, because I think I was coming around like the back straight, and so they would have been quite a ways ahead because I had pitted, and so I thought, oh, they're going to be like right around where the pit lane is, but Felix was covering the pit entry, so they closed pit lane immediately. And it was still my, like, really early on, it was my second or third IndyCar race, so I didn't fully like understand what it meant when the yellow came out. I thought that I would go to the front, but I wasn't sure. And so, yeah, I was in for a shock, and you know, the most nerve-wracking part was probably those last, like, 10 laps after the restart, especially with Joseph being right behind me.
6: Now let's turn our attention to the 88 of Colton Herta. What a story.
9: I mean, indeed, what a story. I mean, the fact that he's leading this race, and yes, he has had help by the fact that Will Power, Alexander Rossi, and Scott Dixon got caught out by that full course yellow. However, he's been there all day long. Hasn't put a foot wrong.
6: No, he
9: frankly deserves to be up there. So now it's just a question of, can the likes of Joseph Newgarden and Ryan Hunter-Reay use their years of experience to get by Colton Herta, or will Colton Herta, now with clean air, be able to sail away?
6: We are about to find out if this kid is as cool as he seems to be with everything that he does. 10 laps to go when we go green flag racing this time by, and he's going to be pursued by the likes of Joseph Newgarden, Ryan Hunter-Reay, Graham Rahal, and Pato O'Ward. The 88 of Colton Herta starts to push the issue just a little bit, waiting to see the green flag. He gets the call, and a great start for Colton Herta as he heads towards turn number one.
5: With the lead and a historic win in sight, Herta focused forward on the job at hand, while Newgarden and Hunter-Reay would do everything they could just to stay with the 18-year-old in the closing laps. The race would stay green to the checkered flag with an all-out sprint to the finish for a trio of Americans in Austin, Texas.
6: Colton Herta, this time, as he makes his way up the straightaway. Believe it or not, this talented young driver will see the white flag fly. Greet him in turn number one, Michael Young.
7: He has the name. The question, did he have the talent? I think the answer, a resounding yes. We could call him the California Kid from Valencia, California. Colton Herta through turn number three, looking for his first NTT IndyCar Series win here in the Classic.
8: Mentioned earlier this weekend that he could presumably have four opportunities to try to become the youngest man ever to win the Indianapolis 500. But at the age of 19, Colton Herta is trying to get his first NTT IndyCar Series victory. Nick Yeoman, help bring him home on his way.
12: You mentioned the Indianapolis 500. There is a photo online floating around for 2011 where an 11-year-old Colton Herta is in victory lane with the late Dan Weldon after Brian Herta and Steve Newey's team slayed the giant and pulled the upset. Colton Herta in just his third IndyCar start, Mark, about to pull off one whale of an upset as he makes his way down the backstretch for the final time.
6: As we mentioned, in 2018, he finished runner-up in the Indy Lights Championship. He collected a total of 6 wins over 2 Indy Lights seasons. He won the 2018 Freedom 100 and completed a historic sweep of the month of May at the Indianapolis Motor Speedway. As we mentioned, a star is on the rise. He is from Valencia, California, and he carries the name proudly of his father, who earned the respect of so very, very many in open wheel racing and continues to do so. While he's with another race team, we are certain that Dad will be so very, very proud. He'll come off the final turn for the final time. He will see the twin checkers. And how about this youngster? Colton Herta is going to go to victory lane in the NTT IndyCar Series debut here at the Circuit of the Americas.
11: Colton Herta, victory lane for the very first time, and at the first time here at Circuit of the Americas, he is being greeted by every member of this Harding Steinbrenner Racing Team. The folks at Honda are here. Wait a minute, you're 19 years old. You're not supposed to do this early.
13: I'm 18 years old. I'm not 19 yet. I don't turn 19 for another week. So, yeah, but what a hell of a roller coaster. Oh.
11: Brian Herta has come over to offer his congratulations.
13: Yeah, what a race, man. I'm worn out.
11: What, I mean, you're going through this race. Things are settling in. You're up front, but then all of a sudden the caution comes out. You restart out front. What are you thinking at that point?
13: What the hell do I do? Man, I've never done a restart on red, so that was a brand new thing for me. And I think we had really good pace early on in the stint. Kind of faded at the end of the stints, but, you know, with only 10 laps to go and really no wear on the tires, we were in a really good place.
11: You go back to Friday, mechanical issues that you guys had. I mean, you guys fought through this. This is a win for the entire team, which is obviously a big one with George Michael on board now with this group.
13: Yeah, everyone did a spectacular job. All the boys did a great job. All the Honda engineers get the new engine in for the end of practice too. So
14: It was a hell of a weekend, and to cap it off like this, I was not expecting that.
15: How does an 18-year-old, soon-to-be 19-year-old, celebrate something like this?
14: Well, I got to go in the simulator Tuesday, so I'm flying back to Indy tonight, and that'll be my celebration. I get to drive some more.
5: With the win, Herta would make IndyCar history, passing Graham Rahal as the youngest driver to win an IndyCar race, accomplishing the feat at just 18 years, 11 months, and 25 days old. Herta wouldn't be done winning in 2019 as he'd take Harding Steinbrenner Racing to victory lane a second time in the season-ending race at Laguna Seca, a race he'd dominate by leading 83 of 90 laps. Herta has quickly become one of the drivers to beat each and every weekend in the NTT IndyCar Series, and despite now being a veteran of the sport with an impressive trophy case, he has no problem admitting his first win came with a lot of luck.
10: I got saved by a yellow. So, you know, I think I was kind of locked in for a podium there. The win was definitely lucky. I was not going to win with how the race was going. Maybe if there was a yellow and I had a restart to maybe pass these guys, maybe I could have, but most likely scenario was I was going to finish in third or second on the podium. But yeah, I guess it was just my day.
5: From all of us at the IndyCar Radio Network, we hope you've enjoyed this look back at Colton Herta's first IndyCar win in the 2019 IndyCar Classic at Circuit of the Americas. 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
5: Today on IndyCar Radio, we are joined by Josh Pearson, who, let's be honest, Josh, you're kind of a veteran at this point in Indy Next by Firestone, but it's good to see you. For those that are maybe new to the series, tell us a little bit about where you're from and how you got introduced to motorsports.
19: Sure. So, I'm originally from Portland, Oregon. I now live in Whitestown, Indiana, just here for motorsports and to be close to the shop and to the environment. But, yeah, I started racing when I was 2 years old. My dad got me into karting. It was originally started with my sister, but I was too young, so she jumped in for her fifth birthday, and a friend at the track said it was time for karting, and that's kind of how we got it started in that program. And the people at Pat's Acres Racing Complex in Canby, Oregon, let me come out on Mondays when the track was closed, because apparently I was like pushing her out of the seat and really wanted to do it. So that's kind of how I got started, and originally from the Portland area, and now living in Indiana here for motorsports, and really fully focused on pursuing this as my career.
5: Big change in the off season, moving over to Andretti Global. How did that come about?
19: Yeah, so it started with a little bit of a relationship with Don Lambert at Andretti. Really, it was just about, I kind of had the offer, and at that point now I had two offers, you know, one from where I was at HMD and one from Andretti, and then it was, my dad just left it in my court. He said, you know, it's whatever you want to do, it's your career, whatever you think is the best decision, and I just felt like it was time for a change of pace. I wanted new faces, new people looking at my data and at what I could do, and you know, just keeping kind of my name in the paddock and trying to get new people looking at my work and helping me improve, I thought was going to be valuable. And obviously proven race winners with Dennis Hauger, proven championship winners. And everybody was very complimentary there of my driving and of me. And so just very inviting atmosphere and made it someplace really worth going.
5: Josh Pearson joins us here on IndyCar Radio. Okay, outside of racing, what do you like to do to kind of unwind when you get a little bit of free time?
19: Yeah, I love playing video games. I play a lot, especially with my girlfriend. So that's kind of something fun that we like to do together. Snowboarding, I wish I could have done it this off season, but the mountain back home didn't have enough snow, so I was very disappointed by that. I play three instruments. I've been teaching myself guitar and piano, and I can play the alto saxophone. And those, I'd say those are kind of the main things, yeah.
5: Are there any crossovers between learning and playing music and race car driving? I can't imagine there are many.
19: I don't think so. Not really. I mean, maybe, you know, music is basically just math. A lot of it's counting. So maybe some of the patience in that and some of the counting, knowing when to come in, knowing when to do things, just having that kind of wherewithal can be a little helpful.
5: You mentioned the gaming with your girlfriend. As a race car driver, I'm sure you're uber competitive. How competitive is she?
19: She is decently competitive. I would say she's decently competitive. She gets frustrated when she loses, so she likes to win just like we all do, I guess. But I'm definitely ultra competitive. I mean, I played lots of competitive FPS games with my friends and have entered lots of tournaments. At one point, I was top 2.9% of players in A at Rainbow Six Siege, so yeah,
5: impressive.
19: Very competitive.
5: I'm a Halo guy myself.
19: Okay,
5: I'll play around with Halo a little bit, but other than that, usually I go online and I'm getting beat by a bunch of 7-year-olds and they're cursing at me, and that's not a lot of fun. But yeah, it is certainly an enjoyable way to spend some time.
19: Yeah.
5: Describe your driving style. What would you say about it, and maybe what would your engineers or mechanics say about how you drive a race car?
19: It's a difficult one. I would say probably patient, consistent. Consistency has been one of my strong points throughout my career, especially with the endurance side. I think that's why I was really good in an endurance car and would love to get back to some of the endurance stuff. But definitely one of the things I was really strong at there was consistency. Management, you know, managing fuel and tires, which isn't something we have to do in this series, but that was something that also helped me out a lot in the endurance side that I was pretty strong at. So, yeah, definitely very calm, very consistent. I'm not super aggressive, you know, typically. I'm somebody that gets up to speed very progressively. So progressive, calm, consistent, I would say are all probably ways that people would describe my driving style.
5: As I mentioned, you've been at this for a long time, which is silly because how old are you again?
19: I am 19. Yeah. I turned 20 on Valentine's Day, so yeah. It's right around the corner.
5: You're a grizzled 19, almost 20-year-old veteran. what kind of advice would you give to somebody that's, say, 14, 15, trying to break into this sport like you are?
19: It's tough. I think the best piece of advice that maybe I was given when I was younger and that I've tried to kind of keep people rolling with is really that it's more about yourself. You know, focus on what you can control. I think that this is a sport where there's a lot of unknowns. There's lots of things can go wrong that are just outside of what you can do. You know, things break on these cars, they're machines, and no matter how good the team is, just stuff happens. You know, things break. And you can get taken out, something can happen, crash in front of you, you can't avoid it. And if you get caught up on all this, the silly stuff that was out of your control, it can really do a number on your mentality. And mentality, I think, is probably the most important thing in motorsports. You know, this sport's really physical, but I would say that this sport is way more mental than it is physical. Definitely these cars are really hard to drive and you have to be in the gym, but, If you're mentally unsure or you're really having a struggle and you just feel like you can't do it, it becomes impossible to drive these cars. So it's very mental based.
5: Josh, if we jumped onto your YouTube account, what's the algorithm suggesting? What do you find yourself watching when you go down wormholes on YouTube? Because we all do it. Let's be honest.
19: Good question. It depends. A lot of gaming related stuff. I've been playing a lot of Elden Ring recently, especially with my friends. So a lot of fun videos about, you know, speedrun bingos and some other weird stuff that is fun to watch and that I would love to try, but I'm probably not good enough at it to do that yet. So I'd say it starts to get down some rabbit hole of gaming challenges and things like that. Sometimes every once in a while I find some musical stuff as well. I watch a lot of guitarists, so I'll find, you know, people torturing pianos by like dumping water in them
5: and
19: that just makes me really mad, but I still watch it anyways. So.
5: Josh Pearson joins us here on IndyCar Radio. All right, a couple more. I know diet nutrition is super important for race car drivers, but when you get to the end of a race weekend and you get an opportunity to indulge a little bit with a cheat meal, what's Josh Pearson going for?
19: Oh, I could really, like, Raisin Cane's is really good.
5: There you go.
19: I love that. I mean, right now, I'm on a really nice diet because they just want me to gain weight. So
5: that's a good point. You're a slender guy.
19: Yeah, Jim Leo and you know, Pit Fit, those guys, they've all been telling me just to eat whatever I can. So I'm having a great time.
5: Final thing, I ask all these drivers, obviously the goal for anyone that's following this ladder is to one day run the Indianapolis 500. Being involved with this sport, I'm sure you've gotten an up-close and kind of behind-the-scenes look at the race. Your thoughts on the event itself and maybe one day getting a chance to compete in the Indy 500?
19: I love the Indy 500. Having lived here now for, it's almost been 2 years, well, it actually has been 2 years now, which is kind of weird to say, or maybe a year and a half, somewhere around there. So, and having attended the 500, I think, 3 times now, just being in person, the spectacle, the environment, what that race means to everybody that's involved. And it reminds me a lot of the 24 Hours of Le Mans. You know, when I was there, that race just had an atmosphere and this this air, then the fog that seems to hang over the place. And it's just heavy. You can feel the anticipation and everything. And the 500 is like that, but probably a little bit more. It's just the spectacle, the fans. It's the one race I've been to where you can hear the fans over the cars, which is very rare. And that's something that makes that event super special. It always gives me goosebumps. You know, the last lap with Joseph and Pato. And then even when I think back to 21 with Castro Neves and Pillow, being able to hear the crowd over the cars, it always gives you goosebumps. It's such a magical event.
5: His name is Josh Pearson. He is next in Indy Next. Hey, good luck this season, and we'll see you down the road.
19: Thank you very much.
18: This has been Who's Next in Indy Next. Stick around for more live coverage from the track all weekend long.
5: Four spots, barring contact on the final lap. Everybody, including Hauger, chasing after Lockie Hughes. White flag, Michael Young, as Hughes heads to turn one.
6: Our USF Pro 2000 champion trying to close in on his first win of 2025. Got a second and a third place just a weekend ago at Barber Motorsports Park. Could he lead every single lap today? The Gold Coast Australia native about to strike gold here in Indianapolis. He goes through the switchback of 5 and 6 for the final time.
20: A first win in the series is always special, but especially at the world's greatest race course, the Indianapolis Motor Speedway. A couple of turns away for Lockie Hughes. He still has to close this one out because Kyle Collette has closed a bit in turn number 7. They go into turn number 8. Back on the power, Lockie Hughes has the advantage. It's Collette. Miles Rowe in the third position, but Jake heading for a final time in turn 10. Here comes Lockie Hughes.
21: A little bit of brake dust kicked up for Lockie Hughes as he worked his way off turn number 10. The Gold Coast in Australia's key city is Surfer's Paradise, and he's trying to make it an Aussie paradise here in Indianapolis under a setting sun. Lockie Hughes, help bring him home, Nick Yeoman.
5: Lockie Hughes going to ride the wave through turn 14, back onto the front straightaway here at the Indianapolis Motor Speedway. That gap closed to about 0.9 of a second. Kyle Collette giving chase, but he's not going to be close enough. Checkered flag in the air, and Lockie Hughes is a race winner in Indy Next by Firestone. He scores the win at the Indianapolis Grand Prix.
22: Yeah, no, it's pretty cool. Yeah, kind of just played it by ear.
5: It is time to go racing in Indy Next by Firestone. The field waits to see the green flag. Got a couple cars pulling out of line further back, but the green flag is out, and we are racing. Lockie Hughes is going to lead them down into turn number 1.
6: And race fans stand in unison as Lockie Hughes has control of the field. Hauger to the outside. Hedge trying to make a move again. Collette also to Salvador de Alba. A fantastic move trying to make his way up and through the field. That field now makes their way through turn number 4, but your leader is Lockie Hughes. Dennis Hauger made his way through cleanly this time. About a 5-4 car length advantage for our pole sitter, Lockie Hughes.
20: Minding their P's and Q's this time down Holman Boulevard. They spread out with Callum Hedge in third. Could be 3 wide with Miles Rowe and Kyle Collette. Salvador de Alba goes to the inside in turn number 7. He's going to get side by side. Going into the grass with the right side wheels is Kyle Collette. But Lockie Hughes leads the field into turn number 10.
21: Miles Rowe took a hard look at that third position. Decided to back out just a little bit. Lockie Hughes is the leader. 10 car length advantage now on Dennis Hauger. But he has to know that it's going to be a little more difficult in the first day in the outset of this race here today. Lockie Hughes roars his way now, about an 8-car length advantage through turn number 12.
20: Seeing a lot of jostling for position, wheel-to-wheel action further back. Juan Manuel Correa sneaks up the inside, trying to get around Nolan Allard. They might have banged tires there in turn 13. Front of the field, though, already clear, and back onto the front straightaway. Lockie Hughes advantage, a good 8-car lengths over Dennis Hauger back into one.
1: But for Dennis Hauger, check off one box, not getting put to the back of this field at the entrance of turn number one. So it's Lockie Hughes for Carling advantage. We have some battles further back. Josh Pearson looks like James Rowe going at it. Those are guys just outside the top five. Back to the front, though, Lockie Hughes about a 7-car length advantage over Dennis Hauger. Column Hedge rounds out your top three with Miles Rowe in fourth.
20: Dennis Hauger at the Augusta National of Racetracks having his own personal track day as he is well out in front. Here comes that battle. Of course, Papasavis has the second spot. Lockie Hughes going to go deep into turn five. And now locking up the tires is Papasavis, but that doesn't open the door for Lockie Hughes. He can't take advantage of it. They maintain that second and third position, but now Miles Rowe might make a run at Lockie Hughes for third.
1: It's to be two for two for Dennis Hauger. We'll keep our eye on the battle for second. Papasavis has plenty of room over Lockie Hughes. It's now Miles Rowe closing in on that rear wing. Miles wanted to take that third position away. They're through the left-hander of 10, the right-hander of 11. Miles Rowe all over that rear wing.
20: Yeah, boy, Lockie Hughes slide around down that back straightaway trying to hold on for dear life. Out of turn number 17, though, here comes the Norwegian. Dennis Hauger goes two for two to kick off his Indy Next by Firestone career. He wins here at Barber Motorsports Park.
2: All the way to the line, baby. Let's go, boys.
1: Fittipaldi will take over the lead again. Now Max Taylor tucks in behind that rear wing of Enzo Fittipaldi. A three-way battle for first place is Timmy Kaharchik in second. Enzo Fittipaldi still with the lead, so they keep trading those positions. Kaharchik getting impatient, trying to pass, coming down into turn number one. There's nowhere to go there, but Kaharchik all over the rear wing of Enzo Fittipaldi. Now Max Taylor's there in the third position. This will allow J.M. Correa to close in a couple of car lengths. We'll call him through one more time, and Enzo Fittipaldi now with a car length advantage as Taylor looks to take over second.
3: Taylor with a lunge to the inside of Kaharchik, but he came from too far back, and the pole shut the door. That's allowed Fittipaldi to scamper off a little bit, building the lead now to 3 car lengths over Kaharchik, still holding that second spot. Taylor in third, but you're right, Correa has reeled him in, and it's now a 4-car battle for the lead.
23: It's amazing to win 3 times out of 4 here racing at St. Pete, so that's a pretty good percentage.
24: It's an incredible race, such fun racing out here in Arlington, and I was able to make some good moves out there, have some fun, and we really were able to show our pace.
25: Things were out of control. We started P1 in Arlington, P1 yesterday, but the whole team helped me keep my head together, and yeah, that's why we're here today.
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23: It's been an incredible season. I mean, from the first race, we've been on it, winning races and just being on the top every time. So, yeah, it's been an incredible year and an important year for me.

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1: 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Hello, everyone. Nick Yeoman, Davey Hamilton, the entire crew, Mark James, Michael Young, Ryan Marine, Jake Query, here to guide you through this very important and qualifying session, Davey, that we expect to be very competitive as the majority of the field throughout the first couple practice sessions this weekend within 1 second. This pole position very much feels wide open.
2: It does feel wide open, and as competitive as this series has been for all the races here, it seems like this track at Portland International Raceway just makes it that much closer. It's just a track, not that it's easy, but it's a short track, a little under 2 miles. It's flat. It's, you know, pretty laid out basically. It's just hard to extract every tenth of a second out of these race cars. And it seems this weekend every driver is up for the challenge, and they're on top of each other.
1: Group number one includes Alessandro Di Tullio, Jacob Abel, Sebastian Murray, Max Taylor, Nils Kullin, who's been very quick this weekend, Max Garcia, Nikita Johnson, your points leader, Bryce Aaron, rookie Bart Harrison, Alexander Kariba, Nicholas Stoddy, and Carson Etter. As the field gets up to speed here in group number one, let's get a look at the conditions. We'll check in with Ryan Marine.
3: Hey, Nick, 75 degrees in the air. It's 114-degree track temperatures around the circuit here at Portland International Raceway, and it is significantly warmer now than it was when we had practice earlier this morning. So will some of that form from practice two carry over to qualifying? We'll find out very soon with some more storylines down here in the pit lane. Let's go to Jake Query.
4: That storyline is to once again just kind of observe what Alessandro Di Tullio is able to get out of his car, because he had a bit of a fractured practice session this morning. Conditions aren't entirely different than they were then, but they had made a new brake adjustment. Basically, they had replaced the brakes on the front of the car as well as the padding with that. And so as a result, at the outset of the practice session, we told you about this when it happened, they wanted to kind of just take things easy and make sure that they did have the right balance and that everything checked all of the boxes in terms of the reassembly of that and how it impacted the feel of the car for Alessandro Di Tullio. He did like the way it felt, but as a result of that, he did not go out and run a lot of really heavy or fast temperatures, fast times or heavy balance in terms of what he was trying to do on those tires for the first five or so laps, and as a result, the first 20% of that session. So we shall see whether or not they got everything exactly where they need it for this qualifying session.
1: The green flag is in the air. Thank you, Jake. It is a pair of split 10-minute sessions for the two groups in Indy Next by Firestone. Fastest driver overall from either group will set the inside of every row for the race on Sunday. Got two turn announcers out on the racetrack to help call the action here in Indy Next by Firestone. Davey and I will guide them through turns 1, 2, and 3, and we'll hand them off to Michael Young as they barrel their way to turn 4.
5: I will tell you this, we nearly saw a contact between Max Garcia and Max Taylor. Taylor has passed six cars since his qualifying has begun. I'm high atop overlooking turn 4, 5, 6, and 7. Actually was trying to go higher, but thank you guys for talking me down a little bit. Say, yeah, let's stay safe. Let's not get any higher in that lift. I can see all of 4, 5, 6, and 7. And guys, this point of the racetrack, as you've heard so many drivers talk about, it's all about flow. Once you get through turns 1, 2, and 3, and as a matter of fact, that's part of this whole beginning of this course. 4, 5, 6, and 7. 4 is just a huge right-hander, and then it continues into turn number 5, which is a very tight right-hander as Nikita Johnson nearly lost the back end of that. Then it heads into a sweeping turn number 6. That will continue the flow. Then they have to hit the brakes, and they will make their way into a very tight right-hander of turn number 7, a very flowy, very important portion of Portland International Raceway.
1: Yeah, and Mark James, you'll be calling them down the back straightaway as they make their way through that right-hander. Turn number 7. Plenty of wide. We're going to see cars going side by side all weekend.
6: And they will test the width at the exit of turn number 7. And we'll see them get off to drivers left quite a bit, kick up some dust and dirt. There's a little bit of a switchback between 7 and 8. And it's not really designated as a turn, but it's a noticeable change in direction. And then that back straightaway, which is a little over 2,100 feet in length, start to bend ever so slightly, and then you better roll it up, because turn number 9 is a slight left-hander and then a bit of a carousel, which is 10, 11, back on to 12. Too much speed through 9 and 10 can take you into the runoff area and into that tire barrier. We have seen that over the years as well. As Tony Kanaan said, beyond the bricks with Jack Root earlier this week, you look at the place, Nick, it should be a very simplistic race course, but it is anything but that.
1: No doubt about it. Track record in Indy Next by Firestone, a minute 2.139. Davey, in practice earlier today, we saw a couple drivers get underneath that, so this could be very interesting here in qualifying.
2: And conditions are still really good right now. I mean, the sun is out. It's very bright out there, but temperatures are still down, which is generating a little more down for these cars, making those engines run just a little bit better. And most importantly, track temperature is not so hot where it's making it slick for these tires.
1: It is Max Taylor who just went P1 at a minute 2.81 as these drivers have turned their third and fourth laps. He's trying to chase after Alessandro De Tullio. De Tullio looks ahead on the front straightaway. He will see the points leader, Nikita Johnson. It's Johnson first in the turn number one, then the qualifying master. De Tullio's got seven poles so far this season. Michael, as he roars out of turn number three.
5: He wants to break that record of nine, but has a lot to overcome if he wants to do so, at least here at Portland International Raceway. Nikita Johnson, that back end just twitchy as he makes it into the right-hander of turn number six. De Tullio, or should say left-hander, De Tullio right behind him as Max Taylor gets the left sides on that curbing through turn number six as all three of those drivers set up for turn number seven. But right now, Mark James, Max Taylor looks like he's the quickest, at least on this portion of the course.
6: Johnson long gone as De Tullio clears turn number seven, and he works his way through that little switchback, and just like that, he is already in the halfway point of that backstretch, and now here's where he has to woe it up ever so slightly as he works his way onto turn number nine, now sets up for 10 and 11. Looks like a pretty clean lap so far for De Tullio as Taylor goes to P1.
1: Yeah, Johnson took P1, then he got, nipped by De Tullio, then De Tullio got to keep it for a split second as Max Taylor goes to P1. Davey, already in a minute 2.571.
2: Yeah, they're going to fall. They're going to continue to fall down as Taylor is fastest. Getting a little bit of a draft, actually, from De Tullio as Mark called him on that back straightaway. Just close enough to get a little bit of help there, but Murray jumps up to P3, Garcia 4, now Johnson in 5th.
1: Yep, Seb Murray's had a good weekend as well for Andretti Global. He's been towards the top of timing and scoring throughout the course of the weekend. He's making his way down the front straightaway, heading for turn number one. And that red and black car for Andretti Global right now posted as the third fastest car in a minute 2.650. Michael, car 27 leaves turn number three.
5: He was quick yesterday. We'll keep an eye on Seb Murray. Again, as you said, Nick, with Andretti Global, Seb makes his way through the tight right-hander of turn number five as he sets up for that sweeping left-hander of turn number six. Car looks a lot more stable than his teammate Max Taylor, who nearly lost that back end last time through. Sets up for turn number seven, and here comes Seb Murray down that back straightaway.
6: Nicholas Dottie mired near the rear of timing and scoring, and this particular group runs well in front of him as he starts to make his way through that portion of the racetrack. 7, 8, 9 makes the bender, which is around turn number eight, starts to set up for turn number nine, and that's where he clears that timing and scoring loop, and he jumps up to P3.
1: Yep, no doubt about it. It is Taylor, De Tullio, Murray, Johnson, and Garcia, your top five right now in qualifying for Indy Next by Firestone. And Davey, as I look on our multi-screen monitor, looks like these drivers did a nice job of finding some clean green racetrack here with just under 3 minutes to go.
2: Yeah, just sitting here down this straightaway at the end of it, actually going into turn one, they have spread themselves out, got nice clean racetrack. Now, as I said, I think Taylor was able to get a little bit of help from De Tullio as De Tullio goes to P1 right now, 102.20.
1: Again, De Tullio looking for that eighth pole of the season. The record in 1 year is nine, and he's gone to the top at a minute 2.206, so he is flirting with that track record. We'll stay with that blue, yellow, and black car for AJ Foyt Racing. Hard on the brakes at the right-hander of turn number one. Swings it back to the left to turn number two, then climbs through the gearbox, Michael, out of three.
5: Looks like he's starting to catch Nikita Johnson, and Nikita Johnson has certainly struggled this entire session. Looks like the handling of that car a little on the soft side. He's really trying to keep that car underneath him as Alessandro De Tullio makes his way through turn number six, now setting up for turn number seven. He's got Max Taylor behind him, starting to catch Nikita Johnson directly in front of him.
6: Johnson, your points leader, works his way well in front of him, but as Michael said, the gap's starting to close a little bit. Johnson's long gone by now. Halfway point of the backstretch is Alessandro De Tullio sets up for turn number nine, and we'll see if he improves that time at speed report, Nick, at all.
1: Yep, hustling towards that little switchback of 9 and 10. It's just a flick of the wrist to the left and the right. He will not improve. Still a solid lap at a minute 2.3, just a tenth off of the quick lap that he's turned, but Davey, so far, that AJ Foyt car looking pretty good for Alessandro De Tullio.
2: Yeah, and right behind him, we didn't pay attention, but that Jacob Abel, he is able to jump in between De Tullio and Taylor, running that 102.31, bad, just right in between those two drivers.
1: Yeah, so it's a nice lap for Jacob Abel as he makes his way down the front straightaway in that black car for the family-run team of Abel Motorsports. Gets on the brakes, keeps it right up against the outside retaining wall. Nice angle into turn number one as Jacob Abel powers his way out of turn three.
5: Going to be very interesting to see how Jacob Abel does this weekend. We talked to Lockie Hughes at the top of the season. That new gearbox really cost him the first half of the season trying to learn that car, but so far so good. Jacob Abel hasn't driven this car in a couple of years and really gotten up to speed relatively quickly. Makes his way through that right-hander of turn number seven, starting to close in on that rear wing of Max Garcia, coming a second behind.
6: Stayed sharp skill-wise in various forms of racing, did Jacob Abel. It looks as though he's taken to this car pretty nicely over the course of this weekend. He's been among the top five throughout the course of this weekend, trying to come up with a good qualifying effort here, Nick Gelman. As we mentioned, Davey said, Taylor has leapfrogged over him, but he's currently sitting at P3.
1: Finished 24th in the Indianapolis 500 earlier this year. Jacob Abel did get bumped to third. Max Taylor's still on the throttle, Michael, as he leaves turn number three trying to catch De Tullio.
5: And yeah, De Tullio's about, a second and a half ahead of him. Max Taylor now sweeps through turn number five, hits those left sides right on the curbing at the exit of turn number five, now sets up for turn number six, Nikita Johnson through turn number seven, Alessandro De Tullio through turn number seven, and here comes Max Taylor, little bit of a wiggle as he exits that turn, but gets it gathered back up, headed down the back straightaway.
6: Pink side pods on the car representing Susan G. Coleman as he works his way off of turn number nine. That's a quick little bitter. Doesn't take long to work their way along that 2,100-foot straightaway with De Tullio running well in front of him, Nick.
1: Final laps for some of the fastest cars on track. Nikita Johnson just got bumped down by Niels Kolen, who went to fourth. Johnson's going to have to settle for fifth. Taylor did not improve on his fast lap. Everyone still chasing De Tullio. Final couple cars, including Bryce Aaron and Jacob Abel, they blitz across the timing line, and it does appear that all 12 cars in this group have taken the checkered flag. And for Alessandro De Tullio, for at the very least, Davey, he has guaranteed himself another front row start.
2: Yep.
1: The time to beat a minute 2.2 flat. Really good qualifying effort for De Tullio.
2: Yeah, really good qualifying effort. Now, we'll see if it holds. Now, we know they went faster, got into the 101s earlier on, but it could be a situation where that we already talked from their practice to now. The heat has risen a little bit. The track conditions have changed just somewhat. Indy cars have been out there, but track temps up, ambient temps up, slowing these cars down just a little bit, it seems.
1: Just 3/100ths of a second is all Max Taylor missed out on being on the front row. He's going to have to settle for row number two with Andretti Global. Jacob Abel ends up third. Niels Kolen has had a good weekend. He's going to be in row number four. Your points leader, though, Davey, Nikita Johnson's going to have a little work for him. We talked to him yesterday, and he said, hey, the game plan is just make sure you get through turn number one is to win pole. Well, he's going to start in row number five, so it is going to be tricky for him when we drop the green flag tomorrow.
2: And he's not slow. He's only 2/10 off of the pole setter right there of De Tullio. So it's not like he has a slow car, but it's so competitive. We continue to talk about it's just really hard to get farther up in the field.
1: Let's hear from Nikita Johnson. Jake, he'll start in row five tomorrow.
4: And it is so tight because obviously it's not as though, Nikita Johnson, that you left some huge amount out there. Let's talk first off just about the feel of the car. Did you get the most out of it there, or can you look at it and say, that might be where I missed that couple of tenths?
7: Yeah, I mean, I got the most out of it. There was not much in it. Still, you know, proud of the step we made. Practice one and two was very difficult. So, you know, to be closer up there, we chipped away, I think, a good chunk. Still a little bit off, but it's just so tight that you just have to be on it.
4: The reality is that we are heading down to that stretch now where you start looking at points and thinking about that. Is there a danger in dwelling too much on where things stand championship-wise?
7: Yeah, I don't know. I don't really look at points. I mean, I just go take it race by race. We're going to have to do some work here and try to go forward in the race. We still have the Milwaukee Mile and a doubleheader after this, so I'm not too worried.
4: Appreciate the time.
7: Thank you.
4: Nikita Johnson, Ryan.
3: Jacob Abel third in this session in just his second day in one of these Indy Next cars this year, really in over a year at this stage, and yet you climbed out of the car with a shake of your head. Why?
8: Yeah, I'm just disappointed. I'm trying to cut myself a little bit of slack because this was my first qualifying session in about a year. We don't do that in the sports cars that I've been racing. But I just made a small mistake, man, in turn seven. you know, that's honestly been one of my best corners, and I just screwed it up on my best lap, just asking for a little bit too much, and the field's so close here, so yeah, super bummed about it, but going to be trying to move forward.
3: You've been helping as part of the engineering staff with the team all year. Has it helped that you've at least been plugged in on the Indy Next side when you've then jumped aboard the car?
8: Yeah, it's helped a lot, you know, being here all year long. Like, I know the competition, I know the field, like, I know how, you know, everyone operates and drives. That's helpful for sure, but yeah, man, I'm still super bummed.
3: Quickly, will the track be faster here for Group 2?
8: It should be, right? It always is. So we'll see. I honestly, I expected it to be a little quicker for us, to be honest. You know, I think there was at least a tenth or two on the table for me, and yeah, so just a little bit bummed about that.
3: Thank you.
1: It was a minute 2.311 for Jacob Abel, and he talked about those tenths of a second. That's all he needed, Dave. He just needed 1/10,
2: yeah,
1: and he would have put that car on the front row.
2: And he knows it. He made that mistake in turn 7, which is so easy to do. It's really a wide-open corner, but for whatever reason, it seems like you really swing to driver's left and swing back to that right-hander, and you can miss it fairly easy and miss that apex and just be able to just take that little bit of extra time to get back on the throttle. And we talked about how key that particular corner is to get power down to, you know, lead you onto that long back straightaway.
1: And again, Davey, it's a 1.9 mile 11 turn road course, but like, how do you equate what 1/10 of a second is?
2: Yeah, well, you can't blink your eye that fast, let's put it that way. So right, I mean, it's just, it's so minute, and these drivers are on top of each other, just amazing on this amount of track length, almost 2 miles, as you just mentioned, that their times are almost identical. So that tells you that you have to, you know, there's no resting for these guys. They're on the limit the whole time.
1: All right, we are flying through qualifying here for Indy Next by Firestone. Group number 2 is already on the racetrack. Here are the 12 drivers who will try to knock Alessandro Dottulio off the pole position. Timica Harcheck, Josh Pearson, Lockie Hughes, J.M. Correa, Miles Rowe, Jack Beaton, Enzo Fittipaldi, Matteo Nannini, Nolan Aller, James Rowe, Nicholas Montero, and Colin Kaminsky. Some fast race car drivers in this group, Davey. Josh Pearson, of course, racing in front of the home crowd. He's going to be really quick. And, of course, Timica Harcheck looked really good this morning in practice.
2: Yeah, he really did. And I expect him to be fast right now. He's a driver I'm looking for. It's really being able to extract everything out of his car and more consistent, I think, than any other driver. It's not like he throws one fast lap down. He'll throw 3, 4, 5 in a row down that is faster than his competition. So he's the one. He's the one out there to really try to beat.
1: Another driver who is looking to close the season strong is Miles Rowe as he heads down the front straightaway to start a qualifying lap here at Portland International. He will get on the brakes into turn number 1, chasing after the driver who won at Nashville. That's Matteo Nannini. Here comes Miles Rowe, Michael, out of turn number 3.
5: It's amazing that the drivers in this field, Nicholas Montero was the first out, and as the remainder of the field made their way out, it's almost like they're perfectly matched, that this track is so small for Miles Rowe. Looks good. Kind of cut the turn number 5 portion down, puts those left sides right on the curbing at turn number 6, that left-hander. Nice dive into turn number 7 for Miles.

0: around lap 3, 4, or yeah. 5.
1: Yeah, I agree. I think that is the sweet spot for these cars. Just they go out there, it takes a little bit of time to get heat in these tires, and most importantly, just to get the driver right off pace, getting the most out of himself and that car. But you always have to have these tires at the proper temperature to get the max performance out of them.
0: Let's go out to Michael Young in turn 4.
2: Yeah, not quite sure what happened, but Lockie Hughes had got around Matteo Nannini, and Nannini had been in front of him, so Lockie Hughes then allowed Nannini to get back down so he could gap himself. That's caused Miles Rowe to hit the brakes as he exits turn number 7. Now everything begins to bottleneck as now Colin Kaminsky's right there, so too Jack Beaton, so everybody. Or should say James Rowe, everybody bottlenecked down that back straightaway.
0: It doesn't take much. One bobble and you'll have another driver right on top of you, which is not what you're looking for in qualifying, maybe in race trim. Here comes Timmett Kaharchek, Michael. Polish driver powers his way out of turn 3.
2: Oh, and he put those left sides in the dirt. That caused that back end to wiggle, kicked up that dust, and that will meet J.M. Correa as he now enters turn number 4. But for Timmett Kaharchek, try to get a little momentum as now he has Enzo Fittipaldi slowing up. Jack Beaton's in front of them. Guys, this portion of the course is completely bottlenecked. Nobody's going to get a good flyer this time through.
3: Now, to that point, Kaharchek decided to lift and play again another day. He'll try it one more lap and is doing all he can, Nick Gilman, to woe it up and buy himself some time and buy himself some precious real estate.
0: It's got to be so frustrating, right, Davey, when something happens in front of you and it completely kind of grenades your entire lap and your game plan.
1: Yeah, it really does. I mean, that's what happened to Kaharchek and Fittipaldi, actually. So, you know, that's one thing about spacing out. If you do it properly and you all stay in that position, that's fine. It works. But as we say, one car goes off track, has a little bit of a bobble, it backs him up, it ends up backing quite a few guys up, and you just got to give up a lap and regroup.
0: Fittipaldi second in points, Kaharchek third in points, Michael, with just 4 races to go. They're in front of you in 4 and 5.
2: Just about a second separate the two drivers. Enzo Fittipaldi makes his way through that right-hander of turn number 5, now sets up for the left-hander. When he hit the brakes, front end started to wash away. Timmett Kaharchek right behind him. Enzo Fittipaldi sets up for the right-hander of turn number 7, gets a very good launch. So too does the Polish driver, Timmett Kaharchek.
3: Timmett Kaharchek is pedaling plenty fast. We also see Josh Pearson is running just in front of that duo. He is looking to turn in a good lap. He'll clear that timing and scoring loop, but let's check back in on the drivers that we've been watching, Fittipaldi and Kaharchek, as they clears turn 10 and 11.
0: Right on cue mark, James. Josh Pearson's lap was good enough to put him at the top of the charts for his group, not yet to take pole position. It's a minute 2.492. Davey going to have to find 2 or 3 more tenths if he wants to knock Tutulio off the top spot.
1: Yeah, and we look at the times right now. We got Tutulio, as you just said, 102.20. Right now, Rowe, he jumps, Rowe jumps up as fast as a 102.41. So now it's Rowe, Pearson, Hughes, Nannini in that first 4 rows.
0: Niles Rowe said yesterday that he wants to win on a road course in Indy Next by Firestone. We see one driver kicking up a lot of dust back straightaway. That was the 76 car of Nolan Aller. But Miles Rowe is getting after it, Michael, as he bends that steering wheel to the right out of turn number 3.
2: Boy, Nick, I could see him at turn number 1. He hooked that rut, trying to cut that corner of turn number 1, and that really upset the balance of the car, although he looks very smooth now through that left-hander of turn number 5, I should say right-hander of turn number 5, setting up for that long, sweeping turn number 6, looking good, and doesn't really have to brake that much. Right back into the throttle, exiting turn number 7 is Miles Rowe.
3: Right sides to the bottom of the racetrack as he snakes his way to that very forgiving long back straightaway, over 2,100 feet in length. Just like that, he pops into view from around that little bender, setting up for turn number 9, which is the left-hander. It's bad fast through here, but also bad tricky as he clears his timing and scoring loop. He had tumbled to P3, and it looks like he's going to settle in right there for now.
0: Yeah, it was a fast lap for Miles Rowe, his fastest overall at a minute 2.34, but as Mark pointed out, a couple more drivers have found some pace, including Timmett Kaharchek, who has gone to second, and it's the Andretti Global veteran of Lockie Hughes, who has gone to P1 again, just in the group at a minute 2.203, needs a 2.00 to eclipse Tutulio. So, Davey, that's about as close as you're going to get for the front row.
1: Unbelievable. I have to say, one of these cars, this second group, is definitely faster. I think track conditions are improved a little bit, and these guys are on top of it right now. So, you're right. Hughes is just on, almost identical times from first and second right now.
0: Just 2.5 minutes to go in qualifying. Let's take a peek at Josh Pearson as he goes into turn number one. The Portland, Oregon driver has been very fast this weekend towards the top of the charts. That green and black car, Michael, going to swing around a car slow to his inside.
2: That was Nolan Aller. Aller let him go, knowing that Josh Pearson has a lot of momentum. And, of course, the hometown fans want to see their hometown boy do well. Pearson looks like that was a little more difficult through turn number six. Didn't really carry a lot of that momentum he had through turn number five, but right back in the throttle, the Portland native makes his way down the back straightaway.
3: Would be on the outside of row number four if he can't improve his time, assuming no one else does. And just like that, clears that bender, starts to set up for turn number nine. He'll cross that time in his scoring loop very, very soon. We'll see if Josh Pearson is able to improve his lot as he sets up for turn 11.
0: Trying to improve on a minute 2.406 for Josh Pearson, and to move off of that fourth row starting position. Doesn't look like he's going to do it. We do see a little bit of movement for J.M. Correa. He just moved up a spot into row number five, but everybody's chasing Lockie Hughes, and Hughes is just looking for a hundredth, maybe a thousandth or two of a second to try to knock Alessandro DiTullio off the top spot. But Davey, right now with just 90 seconds to go in qualifying, this is usually where that shine's been knocked off of those Firestones.
1: Yeah, that's right. I think that it's going to be hard to improve. You have to get the perfect lap in because I don't think the tires are their optimum. I think they've already hit that with their laps. Like you say, there are 7, 8 laps. Rose on A, took a car check. He's at P2 right now, trying to make a good run. The car looks good. Just don't know if they're going to extract that extra tenth out of it.
0: Lockie Hughes is going to give it a shot, though, Michael Young, as he leaves turn number four.
2: And boy, does he look smooth, but he has run into traffic nearly every lap. It was Matteo Nannini that really slowed him up coming out of turn number three. He's got Nicholas Montero in front of him right now. Still has a smooth turns 4, 5, 6, and 7. Back end wiggles as he heads down into turn number eight.
3: Lockie Hughes would like to make a strong finish in his Indy next campaign, a season full of promise. And quite frankly, that promise was never fulfilled as he worked his way along that 2,100-foot back straightaway. Starts to set up for the left-hander. Lockie Hughes, P1. We'll see if he can go just a little bit faster than Pip DiTullio, who's currently on pole.
0: Well, I got good news for Lockie Hughes. He got across the timing line in time to get one more lap. Same with Tim and Kaharchek. Kaharchek's the first one, Michael. On his final lap, he's into turn four.
2: Kaharchek trying to find a little more pace. He has Jack Beaton just in front of him. And for Timmy Kaharchek, I should say Enzo Fittipaldi in front of him. Fittipaldi puts those right sides nearly off the racetrack. Timmy Kaharchek now making that right-hander. He will follow Enzo Fittipaldi down into that back straightaway.
3: Jack Beaton's had a pretty strong second half of the season, but he's done no better than eighth fastest in this group. But he would like to improve that on this final lap. Don't know if that's in the cards for him or not. Back to Kaharchek, works his way off of turn number eight. Already setting up for turn number nine. He sees the checkered flag fly on this lap. How did he do, Nick?
0: Kaharchek was not able to improve. It was a solid lap at a minute 2.39, but not good enough to move himself off of the second row. It's going to be a disappointing qualifying session for Enzo Fittipaldi as well, as he looks like he's destined to start in row number seven. Lockie Hughes finishes up his last lap. He won't improve. He'll start on the front row. In fact, it looks like the last couple cars are heading to the timing line, including James Rowe. He'll blitz across it in his Ganassi car, and qualifying is in the books at Davey Hamilton.
1: Wow.
0: How about Alessandro DiTullio for the eighth time this season has scored a pole position at Indy Next by Firestone.
1: Yeah, what a great run by DiTullio. Did it? He did what he had to do. Barely did it, but he got it done at that AJ Foyt camp, and so excited for that entire team and him. I mean, he shows a lot of promise. He's had some bad luck in the races, not on his own doing majority of the time, and but man, he laid down when it comes to qualifying. Man, eight times now.
0: Just missed out on breaking the track record by less than a tenth of a second. And again, he wins pole over Lockie Hughes by essentially 3/1,000ths of a second. It was that close at the top, but it'll be Alessandro DiTullio and Lockie Hughes. We do understand race control is looking at a couple incidents there in group number two, but unofficially, DiTullio on the pole. It'll be Lockie Hughes to his outside. Max Taylor and Tim Kaharchek are going to share row number two. Jacob Abel and Miles Rowe, the Abel Motorsports teammates, are going to be side-by-side in row number three. Then it'll be Niels Kolin and Josh Pearson in row four. Nikita Johnson, your points leader, is going to start in row number five alongside J.M. Correa. And then again, looking further down, some of the notable ones. The big concern, though, Davey, has got to be Enzo Fittipaldi starting 14th. Comes into this weekend just 1 point shy of Nikita Johnson's points lead with four to go.
1: Yeah, not where he wants to be at all. Actually beaten. We had fast. He's going to start right behind Fittipaldi. But, yeah, Fittipaldi, he needs to have a good race. He's going to be really disappointed in this qualifying round for sure.
0: Let's hear from Lockie Hughes. He is poised to start, Jake, on the front row to the outside of Alessandro De Tullio.
4: Yeah, and he really pushed that McKinley Clinic machine to try to get everything he could out of it. I got out and I saw your body language. Was it disappointment or frustration in terms of just narrowly missing?
5: Frustration. I mean, it was a good session, but I did that too, and I was up again probably, I think on my dash I was like a tenth and a half up or something, and... driver ahead of me, I guess just turned into Stevie Wonder or forgot to use his mirrors and just blocked me. So, yeah, not ideal.
4: And that came with how much left there in the session, because you were pushing it there at the end.
5: Yeah, that was probably like at the peak of the tire, and after that lap, it's so hot. It just we weren't really going as quick at that point.
4: All right, we wish you the best of luck.
5: Thanks, appreciate it.
4: Lockie Hughes, who will start in the front row. Not sure if there's a superstition about what that might mean for him, but does look like he has a pretty good car, especially apparently when unimpeded. Ryan?
6: Let's hear from the pole sitter for the eighth time, but by the narrowest of margins, 3/1000ths of a second, Alessandro De Tullio. Have you ever had pole by a closer margin than that?
7: Yeah, that's pretty close. I don't remember the last time I got pole by this little of a margin, but it feels great. Yeah, to be pole again, to get the eighth one, it's a little bit bittersweet considering the situations that we've had this year, but clearly the pace has been there all year. You know, we've been on front row so many times. It's just about putting it together in the race, and having a clean race is very important. So, yeah, I'm looking forward to tomorrow, having a clean one, having a good start. You know, turn one here is pretty gnarly, so it'll be important to get through turn one and then, you know, just manage a race.
6: Well, exactly what I was going to ask about. Let's put everything that's happened already this year to one side. You are probably in the best position of anybody going to a very treacherous turn one. How do you approach that? Have you given it much thought, having been here and raced here in other categories?
7: Yeah, it's just about covering the right spots, making turn one, and, you know, hoping everyone behind also is, they're all in order and all, you know, breaking what they're supposed to. And, yeah, it's pretty much just covering the spots I need to cover, getting a good launch, and then... Yeah, I hope for the best in turn one, really.
6: That is Alessandro De Tullio, pole sitter here in Portland.
0: Appreciate it, Ryan. Great job by you and Jake Query catching up with drivers there in that qualifying session. Again, Alessandro De Tullio. Davey, that's a guy I really want to see back for a second year because, as he has pointed out, it's been a season unfulfilled because the pace has been incredible and he's had a lot of bad luck.
1: Yeah, he really has, and he's a driver that can get the job done. One thing he's not been mentioned in the silly season as far as going to IndyCar, but this kid, I hope he's back. I hope he's with the same team, and you never know. You know, he's with a team that has an IndyCar, and so you never know. One more year in this series, hopefully get a championship. You never know if he could graduate into AJ's in big cars.
0: He'll have three more opportunities to match the all-time pole record at IndyNext by Firestone history. Pato Award, Ed Jones, and Tiago Medeiros tied at the top. They all had 9 poles in their seasons. They're very impressive seasons in IndyNext by Firestone. Medeiros in 04, Jones in 2016, Pato Award in 2018. Again, it is Alessandro De Tullio for the eighth time this season who grabs pole position in IndyNext by Firestone. He'll be joined by Lockie Hughes. Here's the full breakdown of how it shook out in qualifying. De Tullio and Hughes will be on the front row. Taylor and Kaharchek in row 2. Abel and Miles Rowe in row number 3. It'll be Nils Colin and Josh Pearson in row 4. Nikita Johnson, J.M. Correa in row 5. Murray and Fittipaldi in row 6. Garcia and Beaton in row 7. Bryce Aaron will share row 8 with Matteo Nannini. Row 9 will see Bart Harrison and Colin Kaminsky. Row number 10, Carson Etter and James Rowe. Row 11, Nicholas Stoddy and Nolan Aller. And then it'll be Alexander Kariba and Nicholas Montero. Shotgun on the field starting 23rd and 24th. And a reminder, if you want to catch that race here on the IndyCar Radio Network powered by Only Bulls, make sure you tune in tomorrow at 1:55 Eastern Time, 10:55 local time. We are not done. Going to take a bit of a break here on the IndyCar Radio Network later this afternoon, 4 o'clock local, 7 o'clock Eastern Time. The NTT IndyCar Series will set the grid with qualifying for the Only Bulls Grand Prix of Portland. Again, congratulations to Alessandro De Tullio, your pole sitter in Portland, for the eighth time in 2026. So long from now from Portland International Raceway.

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0: This is First to the Flag, a chance to catch up with the stars of the NTT IndyCar Series and share their stories, insights, and experiences about their first major open wheel victory. Here's Nick Yeoman.
6: Hello and thanks for joining us for a special presentation from the IndyCar Radio Network. I'm Nick Yeoman. This is First to the Flag, where we sit down with some of IndyCar's best drivers to take a look back at their first career IndyCar win, with broadcast highlights helping to tell the story. Today on First of the Flag, we look back at May 6, 2001, with carts running of the Lehigh Valley Grand Prix at Nazareth Speedway. The 2001 kart season got off to what can only be described as a rocky start. The event in Nazareth was originally scheduled as the fifth race on the calendar, but would quickly end up the third event of the season. After Cristiano D'Amata scored the season's opening round win in Monterrey, Mexico, the following race in Rio de Janeiro was canceled due to a financial disagreement. Helio Castroneves would take Team Penske to victory lane in early April of 2001 in the annual Toyota Grand Prix of Long Beach, but another cancellation would loom at the end of the month, this time at Texas Motor Speedway. Driver safety concerns would be the reasons, as the speeds and G-forces drivers felt around the mile-and-a-half oval had reached a breaking point. As the schedule transitioned to the 0.9-mile oval in eastern Pennsylvania, one of the men to beat in kart was no doubt Kenny Breck and his Team Rahal squad, who had placed fourth in the championship the year prior. By 2001, Breck was already one of the most accomplished IndyCar drivers in the sport, with an IRL championship and an Indy 500 win to his name in the late 90s. In qualifying, Breck would flex his muscle, putting his bright yellow and white Shell-sponsored Ford Cosworth on the front row. At the opposite end of the field, nearly 8 miles per hour slower in qualifying, was the driver who claimed the Indy Lights title 1 year earlier. Starting 23rd for the underdog PacWest Racing Team was a 20-year-old, born in Australia, but hailing from Auckland, New Zealand, by the name of Scott Dixon. And despite the event in Nazareth being just the third start in Dixon's career, it would be the first glimpse of greatness for the Iceman in American open-wheel racing's highest level. Former IMS radio anchor Paul Page would be on the call along with Parker Johnstone on ABC as the 2001 race in Nazareth would get off to a wild start.
7: Green flag flies. Junqueira and Breck go side by side. Junqueira's forced down low. We have a car sliding.
8: Looks like Brian Herta threw the cake off to the inside.
7: And at best, he brushed the wall, if he even did that. Of course, yellow comes out immediately.
9: Started.
7: Now the car is nice and clean.
8: Remember this year, they're running substantially less downforce than in previous years. Cold tires, lots of horsepower. It's easy once you pick up the throttle to spin the rear tires and have the car oversteer. You can see Brian coming through the kink. The back end gets loose. Paul, I think you're right. I don't think he touched anything. But we saw it, and especially the front tires were severely flat spotted.
7: It looked like he may have gotten crowded down there along with Cristiano D'Amata. And the car slides. And fortunately, he is able to get it under control on the exit to the pit road and keeps the nose off the wall. So in the first quarter mile of the run, we have our first yellow. But in that same distance, Kenny Breck grabbed the lead away from pole sitter Junqueira.
6: Brian Herta wouldn't be the only one to harmlessly spin in the opening stages, as Elio Castroneves would do the same on the second attempt to start the race, causing another yellow. Running at the rear of the field, it gave Dixon and his PacWest crew their first chance to roll the dice on strategy.
7: This is rookie Scott Dixon, who just came into the pits and almost immediately back out.
8: Strategy, they're at the back, they qualified 23rd. If here we might as well top up with fuel with now 8 laps in the book. There's no reason you're not going to improve your position. So they're taking a chance now that a yellow will fall right at the right time later in the race and they'll gain track position.
6: The race in Nazareth would restart on lap 11 and finally drivers could begin to establish some sense of race pace. It also allowed Breck to begin his domination as he'd pull a large gap on second place running Oriel Servia and begin to run down lap cars at the rear of the field. On lap 46, Breck would even catch Scott Dixon and attempt to put him a lap down, but Dixon would prove hard to pass as the rookie would find a way to stay on the lead lap. Breck would look nearly untouchable for the first half of the race until a pair of cautions would flip the race strategy upside down. On lap 114, Tora Takagi would bring out a caution for a harmless spin, but that yellow flag would wave right in the middle of a fuel stint, forcing every team on the lead lap to ponder whether it was too early to pit and give up track position, or roll the dice cycling to the back of the field with a full tank of fuel. For the race leader Breck, it was simply too big of a risk, as his Rahal team opted to stay and hold the race lead. For drivers near the rear of the field like Dixon, pitting became a no-brainer as he'd top off on fuel and get a new set of tires. The race in Nazareth, however, would not stay green for very long.
7: Well, back at Nazareth Speedway, while we were away, they brought the green flag out again and then almost immediately ended up with two cars together. It's Carpentier and Jill DeFerrin. Excuse me, Tagliani and Jill DeFerrin.
8: Coming down into turn three, DeFerrin looking down on the inside. Tag turns towards the apex. They make contact right front to left rear, spinning both cars into the wall.
6: Dixon's gamble would pay off after the Tagliani and DeFerrin accident. With so much debris to clean up and a slightly injured Tagliani needing help from his car, the yellow flag would end up lasting more than 20 laps, forcing the hand of the leaders, sending Breck to pit lane for service. That would move Tony Kanaan and Shinji Nakano into the top two spots, but they didn't have enough fuel to make it to the end. Dixon quickly found himself in the third position, and by lap 176, Breck had carved his way back through the field right on Dixon's heels in fourth.
7: Breck closing on Dixon.
8: But what's interesting here, Paul, is it looks like Scott Dixon is quicker through the kink. That is the bend just past start finish. With this reduced aero load, it's difficult for the drivers to do it flat. Everything has to be just right. It'll be interesting to see with this onboard if we can hear the engine and see in fact if he is going through the kink flat because he is gaining ground at Kenny at that point on the racetrack.
7: It has now been 100 laps, just under 100 miles, since Tony Kanaan and Shinji Nakano, first and second, have pitted.
8: Coming off the last corner, let's listen to the engine now. Now he's got a pretty sizable lift going through the kink, but it's not apparently as much as Kenny's.
7: He's pretty what Dixon is seeing in his rearview mirrors. And unfortunately for him, it's that glimpse from time to time of Brett, but he's holding them off pretty well.
6: Nakano would pit from second with 43 laps to go. As for Kanaan, he'd push it too far, hiccuping in front of Dixon and nearly taking out Brett.
7: Well, figuring out where to put commercials in a race like this is a tough job, and the truck's been doing the best they can. Scott Dixon now has the lead. Kenny Breck into second, and why? We were right thinking about Tony Kanaan. Despite the fact his crew suggested they were going to keep him out for a while, his engine decided it wanted a little more methanol if it was going to do that. As he slowed, Scott Dixon took over the lead. And then as he headed for the pits, Kenny Breck thought he'd go to the inside. Well, wrong place to go. He had to sweep back to the outside and stay in second place ahead of Paul Tracy. But now he's climbing all over the back of Dixon. And Dixon should be pretty close on fuel, too.
6: With nobody left in front of him, 20-year-old Scott Dixon would have to focus on the hard-charging Kenny Breck in his rearview mirrors, who seemingly had plenty of time to make the pass for the lead, with 30 circuits remaining around Nazareth Speedway. And while IndyCar fans may not have realized it yet, they were about to find out just how hard of a man Scott Dixon is to pass, as lap after lap, Breck's car would start to slide around any time he got close. The race would slow one final time for a spin involving Michel Jourdain Jr., and that set up an 8-lap dash to the finish for Scott Dixon to secure his first IndyCar victory.
7: The pace car accelerates away from the field. Green flag in the hands of the starter. We're ready to go back to green flag racing. A rookie has to bring him back. He's got to figure all of this out now if he wants to win. And he does a pretty nice job of it as Dixon accelerates away from second place Kenny Breck.

0: Dixon, if and we're absolutely sure it is, if fuel was a factor.
1: We can still see Kenny working the wheel. Keep in mind, during that yellow, he's maximized the weight jacker, the anti-roll bars in the car, everything he can to get the looseness out of this car. We can still see the back of the car is quite nervous.
0: Boy, think about Dixon. You got one of the best oval racers in the business right behind you. Dixon seems to be able to put that sort of thing out of his mind, though. Gary Carroll?
1: Well, that's exactly the point I wanted to make. You know, watching him come up and run in the Indy Lights the last couple of years, and Jan and I have been close to that series as we cover all of their events, Scott Dixon was almost unflappable, and sometimes you wanted to say, show us some emotion. But this kid isn't a kid behind the wheel of a race car. He's remarkably composed, and he takes things so matter-of-factly, it seems, and yet he's intense on the racetrack. An amazing job, and holding off Kenny Wreck under this scenario here with less than four to go, in my mind, is just astounding.
0: White flag will come out to Scott Dixon, the rookie, trying to score a win on an oval. Let's see if he can do it. Kenny Wreck is right there, traffic just ahead. He's just got to negotiate this traffic. Kenny Wreck drops back a little bit. Kenny Wreck moves to the inside. Now takes the sweep to the outside. Doesn't look like it's going to happen for Wreck, but it will happen for Scott Dixon. The rookie becomes the 46th driver to win in car.
2: Good job, Al. Beautiful.
0: He scores his win in his third start.
3: It was a strange weekend, actually, in the fact that, you know, we didn't have much speed as a team. We struggled. I think I qualified almost last. But then my teammate had some, you know, some adversities. His son had died on the weekend, Mauricio Guzman. So he wasn't in the race. You know, so the team was definitely down. You know, but to you know, fight through the adversities, you know, yes, we played a fuel strategy race and played it strong. You know, we didn't really have the speed. Once we kind of got towards the front, you know, nobody was definitely going to get by us, that was for sure. And, you know, I think it was definitely frustrating maybe for Kenny Wreck, I think, who had, you know, dominated most of the race and ended up finishing second behind. But I think, you know, the thing I remember the most is actually still racing after the checkered flag and a car had slowed down. I hit that car, got a puncture on the right rear tire, and I thought I'd lost the race, but the race was already over. Nobody had come on the radio, so I looked like a bit of a fool, almost crashing the car on the in-lap. But you'll see in the pictures of you know, the podium there, and the car's all fallen over because the right rear tire's got no air in it. So yeah, it was a weekend full of emotions, but it was huge for obviously Bruce McCaw and everybody at PacWest, and a win I'll definitely never forget.
4: Yeah, I don't know if I thought too much about the pressure. I think I just couldn't believe that I was leading the race. You know, I think with how that weekend started, I remember I spun out in the warm-up, you know, and spun out of turn four and almost came back into pit lane. You know, it was just one of those weekends where nothing was going. I think I got fined $10,000 that same weekend because I missed the driver's briefing. It was one of those ones that I tried to forget, but honestly, it ended in the right fashion.
5: Since that first win in 2001, Scott Dixon hasn't really gone on to do all that much in his IndyCar career. That is, as long as you don't count his 50-plus wins, placing him second all-time, his 6 IndyCar Series championships, his 5 Indianapolis 500 pole positions, and his win in the 92nd running of the Indianapolis 500. But it all started for the Iceman in 2001 at Nazareth Speedway. From all of us at the IndyCar Radio Network, we hope you've enjoyed this look back at the 2001 Lehigh Valley Grand Prix. 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
11: Live coverage of this weekend's NTT IndyCar Series race is coming soon. But for now, let's take a look back at a previous year's race in this week's IndyCar Rewind.
12: Race number 14 of the 2024 NTT IndyCar Series season brought the teams to the Pacific Northwest and Portland International Raceway. Santino Ferrucci would grab pole on Saturday and lead the field to green with Will Power and Alex Palou closing in.
13: And Alex Palou is going to be the next to try to draw a bead on the pole sitter, Santino Ferrucci. But all of that happens behind Will Power, who has taken the lead into turn number five with Ferrucci running behind. Then just behind him, it is Alex Palou, followed by Romain Grosjean, Christian Lundgaard, and Colton Herta. The field is clean through turn number six. The leader is Will Power setting sail off turn number seven.
14: Big winner at the start appears to be Grosjean, as we see Kyle Kirkwood jump to the inside of Scott Dixon, shoves Dixon off the racetrack. He'll lose four, five, maybe six positions. He'll try to get back in line. He gets hip-checked, and he hits the Armco. Scott Dixon with a hard hit to the left side of that race car. Mark James, he got pushed off the racetrack, tried to get back on, had contact with another car, and Scott Dixon's day is done early here at Portland.
12: Davey, he was 65 points back and still very much in contention, but boy, that's gonna come to a close today.
15: No, it's going to come to that close. Very unfortunate. That ruins it for all of us fans. Love to see Scott Dixon come back. And he absolutely got punted twice on that lap. He was just getting back to speed. Cars were going around. He gave him room. And then somebody, we'll see who it was, that just absolutely punted him. We see, first off, Kirkwood pushing him off track in turn eight. Cars going by him right and left. And then we see who it was. Oh, it looked like that. I can't tell who that was from that. Oh, Fittipaldi. It was Fittipaldi. Got underneath him, hit that curb, and just shoved him right off the track, being Scott Dixon.
12: A quick cleanup would see the green flag fly again on lap five.
13: Will Power setting up now for turn number four. The front seven all are pretty strung out. Kyle Kirkwood just tried to close on Joseph Newgarden, was not able to do so. That's the battle for the sixth spot, but it is Will Power who works his way now, setting up for turn number six. About a three-car length advantage over Santino Ferrucci. Palou is right on Ferrucci's rear wing. Then you get back a little bit before Romain Grosjean.
14: You mentioned Joseph Newgarden. He runs in that seventh spot. He was defending Kyle Kirkwood on that restart. Does a nice job holding him off at the exit of turn number seven. Entire field down the back straightaway. And this time, Mark, nice and clean. Alex Palou, though, all over Santino Ferrucci for second.
12: And again, the day done. Scott Dixon, the reason why, avoidable contact, courtesy of Pietro Fittipaldi. He has been ordered to serve a drive-through penalty. Will Power starts to step away a little bit, but as Dick said, Alex Palou has got the bit in the mouth. Meanwhile, a little further back, an erratic move for that fourth position. I believe that was Colton who checked at the fifth position. Colton Herta makes the wide pass around Christian Lundgaard.
13: Christian Lundgaard now has to worry about Joseph Newgarden, who is just behind him. Front four have really separated away from the fifth place running Colton Herta. Then it's Lundgaard, followed by Joseph Newgarden, and then Kyle Kirkwood. Leader, though, already setting up out of turn number six. It's Will Power with about a six-car length advantage.
14: Colton Herta, after making that pass moving into fifth, opened up about a three-car length advantage over Christian Lundgaard. He'll try to track down Romain Grosjean, who moved from sixth to fourth at the start of the race. They're all chasing the top three, Mark. Power, Ferrucci, Pillow into turn 9.
12: Davey, Mike, race control, say something to Lundgaard about how aggressively he defended that position?
15: Yeah, he needs to be pretty careful. We've seen some penalties earlier on in the Indy Next race, and he took him down quite a ways, but not all the way to the line. It still left Colton some room there, but we're going to see a lot of that today, so you have to be careful because they will nail you if you proc too much.
12: Alex Pillow takes a peek underneath Santino Ferrucci. He's going to grab P2 and set sail for Will Power. So let's shuffle the top three. It goes Power, Pillow, now Ferrucci. Jake, then it's Grosjean and Hurt of the top five.
13: Nobody has started on pole in this sport more than Will Power, and he waited one lap to let Santino Ferrucci enjoy his first pole. Then he took lead. Alex Pillow has done the same over Ferrucci as well. Front three separated just a little bit from Armand Grosjean, and then it's Colton Herta. Everybody, though, very cleanly as they work their way through turn number six.
14: Now, I'm not sure Santino Ferrucci is necessarily safe in third. He's got about a four-car length advantage over Romain Grosjean. He has lost the tail of Alex Pillow after Pillow made that pass. Grosjean closes it down, Mark, to about two or three car lengths. He and Ferrucci haven't always seen eye to eye.
12: Will Power trying to put things, Davey, in the hand of his race strategist. He's going to say, hey, guys, I'm going to get us a lead. It's up to you guys to help me on pit lane to help me win this race.
15: Yeah, that's exactly right. I think they're going to take the two-stop strategy. I'll let you know when the windows are open. I'll do all that math. But you're right. Leave it up to the pit crew and the strategist, and he's going to just lay him down up front. They will catch lap traffic. It does take a little bit, but they will catch lap traffic, and that can play a difference as well.
12: Top 10, 8 laps complete. Power, Pillow, Ferrucci, Grosjean, and Herta. Lundgaard, Newgarden, Kyle Kirkwood, Marcus Armstrong, and Marcus Ericsson, Nick.
14: Yeah, that's the drivers snaking their way through turns 4, 5, and 6. A lot of even separation, trying to establish a little bit of a race pace. Will Power's advantage, 1.0 seconds over Alex Pillow. Pillow's got some breathing room over Ferrucci. Ferrucci, about three car lengths back to Grosjean.
12: Let's give you the full field rundown. 11th is VK, 12th is Ray Hall, 13th is Rossi, 14th is Phipps. McLaughlin is 15th. We'll give you the rest of the rundown after we hear from Scott Dixon.
16: Yeah, Pietro Fittipaldi getting a drive-through penalty for avoidable contact, but your woes started a lot sooner than that.
17: Yeah, you know, I think with how it funnels there with Pietro, you know, there's not many options. Obviously, getting, you know, sent off track by the 27. I'd say the 27 was more a fault than that. So it's just a shame I gave him room, and then he just drove me clean off the track. So that's the way it goes.
16: Your team's going to work on the car. Any possibility you'll get back in before the day's done?
17: Yeah, it might be fun to wreck the 27th day.
16: Best of luck the rest of the day.
17: Thanks, man.
16: There you go. Obviously an unhappy, somewhat sarcastic Scott Dixon, but clearly he felt the 27 was at fault for his woes.
12: Yeah, I don't think that last line there was any sarcasm in that at all, Davey. I think he's serious.
15: No, he's serious about it. And by the way, they're not going to be able to get that car fixed. But the 27 really is one that caused that entire thing. Scott gave him the inside down there. You got to remember, turn 7 is really wide. You get like 10 cars wide through there, but it goes down to two lanes. And he left him that bottom lane. Scott was on the outside, and Kirkwood did push him off the racetrack. That is a fact. And then, you know, Dixon was just trying to get going. As he said, that it funnels down right there where Pietro was, but probably should have slowed down there too. But they're probably, if they race control look at that, Kirkwood may be, you know, he got away with a lucky one.
12: Top 10, Power, Pillow, Ferrucci, Grosjean, Herta, 6th Kirkwood, 7th Lundgaard, 8th is Newgarden, 9th is Armstrong, 10th is Ericsson, 11th VK, 12th is Rahal, 13th Rossi, 14th Phipps, 15th Rasmussen, 16th McLaughlin, 17th Rosenquist, 18th Toby Sowry giving it a good ride early, 19th is Pottawa Ward, 20th David Malukas, 21st Stingray Robb, 22nd Nolan Siegel, 23rd Connor Daly, 24th Kiffin Simpson, 25th Jack Harvey, 26th Linus Lundqvist, 27th Pietro Fittipaldi. The lone car out of the race, Scott Dixon, listed at 28th at the BitNile.com Grand Prix of Portland. While many had pitted during that early yellow, we'd see others work on their pit strategy during green flag racing. Then on lap 31, we would see race leader Will Power take his first pit. Then on lap 30.
16: Here comes Will Power for the first stop of the day. Crew does a fantastic job. They will go to Scott Ranch. Will Power down and away in 7.2 seconds.
12: Ryan Marine.
18: It's scuffed reds as well for Marcus Armstrong. Bit of a hang-up leaving the pits. They also made a front wing change for the Kiwi. He's down and away in 7.3.
12: DJ Clark.
19: Fifth place driver Colton Herta also came down into pit lane, and like everybody else, he went on to scuffed reds. 7.62 for the number 26.
12: Let's take a look at Colton Herta and Romain Grosjean, Jake Query. They're among those coming out onto the course. Santino Ferrucci is there as well as they all set up for turn number 4.
13: and they go through an area where some dirt had been laid down into turn number four. Throws up a bit of a dirt rooster tail, if you will. Grosjean has Herta behind him. Herta on those red tires, trying to go to the outside, not able to make a move, setting up for turn number seven. Ferrucci about four car lengths behind all of this. Romain Grosjean now gets a little distance from Colton Herta.
20: Let's go to Michael Young.
16: Alex Palou, first stop of the day. He'll go about a foot long. He'll go to Scuff Blacks for the second stint. Half a turn into that front wing. They hold him for fuel. Hold him for fuel. He's down and away at 8.2 seconds.
20: And now it's time to watch the drag race. He's coming off of the pit lane right now, Davey Hamilton. And here comes Will Power. The question is, will Power be able to work his way around him? And Davey, it looks as though that was a perfectly timed stop a lap before for Will Power and company.
15: Yeah, it sure was. You know, it cost Santino Ferrucci. He came out behind, came in third, came out seventh, so the undercut for him did not work, but for Power, pitting one lap earlier than Palou did, it definitely worked out for him. He has a little larger lead than he did when the stops happened. Now, got to remember, lap 34 for Palou. I like that number. I think that's pretty close on being able to make it on that two-stop without saving too much fuel.
20: And speaking of Santino Ferrucci, he is involved in a pretty good battle right now. That is the battle for the sixth position, Jake Query. He is slugging it out with Colton Herta.
13: Battle now works its way through turn number seven. Ferrucci with Herta right on his rear wing, getting into the gearbox into turn number eight.
14: Yeah, Colton Herta's got to gather it back up down the long back straightaway because Davey Hamilton, Colton Herta had a big moment there out of turn three.
15: Yeah, what happened is he went on the outside of Grosjean. Grosjean was getting hung up in some traffic as well. And then Grosjean didn't even know he was there. I mean, Colton tried to slide to the outside of him, but that's a natural progression going on the outside there. That was a racing incident. I don't think Grosjean even knew he was there. Shoved him off, and then he lost the spot by Ferrucci getting back by Herta.
20: Joseph Newgarden in fourth place leading a pretty good freight train. It's Newgarden, Grosjean, Ferrucci, and Herta. Jake Query from fourth all the way back to seventh place.
13: As a matter of fact, that trio behind Newgarden setting up for turn number five is really interesting because Newgarden has a somewhat comfortable advantage over Grosjean, not for long though, although Ferrucci and Herta are making things very interesting for Romain Grosjean. Newgarden though through turn number seven got into the brakes just a little bit early. That allowed Grosjean to get right on the rear wing, but Newgarden separates a little bit after he makes the right-handed turn.
14: Yeah, this is no doubt where all the action is. A good 4 seconds behind Kyle Kirkwood who runs in third. A little drafting down the back straightaway. Newgarden holding off Grosjean, followed by Ferrucci, and then Herta through 9 and 10.
20: Couple of youngsters a little bit further back involved in a pretty good battle. That's the battle for the 13th position. That's Linus Lundqvist and David Malukas. Christian Rasmussen also trying to keep pace with that battle. But as the leaders start to step away a little bit, Kyle Kirkwood in third place trying to keep pace. But again, the battle is for 4th, 5th, 6th, and 7th. Newgarden, Grosjean, Ferrucci, and Herta back in front of Jake Query.
13: Newgarden, position number four, turn number four. About a 5-car length advantage over Romain Grosjean, evenly spaced into Ferrucci. Then a little bit of a gap before Colton Herta. All of this quartet happening before you get to Marcus Armstrong. He is followed by Graham Rahal and then Alexander Rossi. But that battle right now, Joseph Newgarden holding on to fourth. Romain Grosjean trying to draw a bead.
14: Grosjean got really close to Newgarden in turn number seven. Close within about a car length or two. Not close enough to make a pass. He'll get in line down the back straightaway. Grosjean about 4 car lengths behind Newgarden, another 5 back to Ferrucci.
20: Armstrong would like to be the 5th car in that line. He has some work to do. He's about a second and a half behind Colton Herta. Then Graham Rahal and Rossi recapping the top 10. Power below Kirkwood, the top 3. Newgarden, Grosjean, they start to get a little tighter now as they set up for turn number 1. Ferrucci is 6th, Herta 7th, Armstrong, Rahal, and Rossi the top 10. Newgarden, Grosjean, the battle for 4th back in front of Jake.
13: This time it does seem closer. Grosjean on the rear wing of Newgarden, but this is the area where Newgarden gets a little separation. When you go through turn number 5, the rear end can step out on you just a little bit, and this time Newgarden does a really nice job of keeping a balance that allows him to pull away at the bottom of turn 6 from Grosjean. But again, Nick, through turn number 7, Newgarden gets on the brakes. That allows Grosjean to again get on the wing of Newgarden.
14: Yeah, I think Grosjean might be a tick faster, although Newgarden got a great run down the back straightaway. A new sponsorship on that car, TireRack.com. He'll hold off Grosjean again, Mark, on lap 36 through 9 and 10.
20: A couple of 10th place finishes or better for Romain Grosjean prior to going to Worldwide Technology Raceway. He finished 10th in the second race in Iowa, had a 9th place finish in Toronto, and was awfully competitive throughout the course of the weekend. He's looking for a strong finish in the season, looking to lock down another season with Hunkos Hollinger Racing. He's trying to track down Joseph Newgarden now. It might become a three-car battle by the time they get back to you, Jake, because Ferrucci's starting to pull up on Grosjean.
13: Yeah, the pole sitter would like to try to get right back up there towards the front, would have to get around Grosjean and then Newgarden, of course, to get even sights within that top two. But Newgarden right now running at the fourth spot, Grosjean behind him, and then you get to Ferrucci. Herta right there. All four of them pretty evenly spaced. Newgarden about six or seven car lengths in front of Romain Grosjean.
14: Newgarden hammers that right pedal, accelerates out of turn number seven, and again opens up that lead on Romain Grosjean, calling about five car lengths. Ferrucci and Herta not close enough to really challenge. They'll all flick the steering wheel to the left, Mark, through nine.
20: Back behind them, battle continues for that 13th position. David Malukas has it. Scott McLaughlin and Christian Rasmussen, the rookie, would like to have it. Rasmussen back in the 20 car for Ed Carpenter before Ed takes over the final three races. Meanwhile, back up front, it's a 1.4 second lead for Will Power over Alex Below. Kyle Kirkwood has fallen to 2 seconds behind. Jake, how about that battle for fourth? Newgarden, Grosjean, Ferrucci.
13: First off, it should be pointed out that it is well behind that top three that you'd mentioned, because Kirkwood enjoys a huge advantage over Newgarden. Newgarden does not enjoy the same over Grosjean, who now has Ferrucci closer to him, and then Colton Herta. Now, Newgarden setting up for turn number seven, swings it wide, dives down bottom of the racetrack, then back to the middle line, still holding off Romain Grosjean.
14: Yeah, there's no doubt, Jake, that that quartet is losing the front three. It was about 4 seconds back. Now Newgarden finds himself 5.3 seconds behind. So Marcus, they stay tight and battle down the backstretch. They are flat out losing the front three.
20: 39 laps complete this time by your top 10. Power, Pelot, Kirkwood, Newgarden, Grosjean, Ferrucci, Herta, Armstrong, Rahal, and Rossi. 11th is VK, 12th is Erickson, 13th Malukas, 14th McLaughlin, 15th Rasmussen, 16th Lundgaard, 17th Award, 18th Rosenquist, 19th Robb, 20th Yuri Vips, Toby Salary 21st, Kiffin Simpson 22nd, Nolan Siegel 23rd, Connor Daly 24th, Jack Harvey 25th, Linus Lundqvist 26th, 27th Pietro Fittipaldi. The lone car out of the race in 28th, Scott Dixon, went out on the opening lap.
11: This is an IndyCar Rewind.
20: Well, Will Power is on rails. He's opened up a lead of 2.6 seconds over Alex Below. He has a 4-second advantage over Kyle Kirkwood and Jake Query. I won't say it's a battle, but I can't say it's shaking itself out just yet. It's the battle for fourth. Newgarden, Grosjean, Ferrucci, and Colton Herta.
13: You are correct in the fact that Joseph Newgarden has to feel like he just cannot get permanently away from Romain Grosjean as he's trying to keep Kyle Kirkwood within sight. But Grosjean is his bigger issue. Mirrors have a lot of that black and green. About a 5-car length advantage. Newgarden setting up in turn number seven. Middle of the racetrack. Dives it down low at turn number seven. Then starts to swing to the middle. Gets a little bit of distance now from Grosjean.
14: Yeah, that breathing room is exactly what Joseph Newgarden needs. And Grosjean's concerns may be waiting behind him. The pole sitter, Santino Ferrucci, hanging right on the back of that Hunkos Hollinger Chevrolet, running inside that sixth position, Mark, trying to catch Grosjean.
20: I'm watching Erickson and McLaughlin, Nick Yeoman. They're coming through turn number eight right now, and Erickson has to spot McLaughlin once again.
14: Yeah, they chase each other through that switchback of 9 and 10, now into turn 11, and Marcus Erickson has his hands full on the front stretch, Mark, as it looks like McLaughlin's got a strong run.
20: Alexander Rossi, one of those who saw that three-stop strategy, is leading that line of cars into turn number one right now. So Jake, it'll be Rossi, it'll be VK, it'll be Erickson and Scott McLaughlin. They're all headed your way with Christian Rasmussen in tow.
13: And McLaughlin is going to try to make a move on Marcus Erickson into turn number four, but the Swede is able to shut that door for now. This quartet has Rossi in the front of it, then right behind him in the same tire tracks is Rinus VK. You gap back before Marcus Erickson. Now McLaughlin's going to try to make a move again in turn number seven on Erickson. Not able to do so. Marcus Erickson shuts that door, but he has to know that Scott McLaughlin is stalking just behind.
14: Again, Mark McLaughlin, one of these drivers that got dealt an engine penalty, grid penalty, dropped him back towards the rear of the field. He's trying to march his way forward, he runs in that 13th position. Not nearly as close this time, Mark, through 9 and 10 to the Indy 500 champion, Marcus Ehrens.
20: And Alexander Rossi currently running in the 10th position. He's one of those on the three-stop strategy. And on cue, as Davey Hamilton talked about, he says enough is enough. He is headed to pit road, and Ryan Marine's going to call his stop right. He has worked his way into the top 10.
18: He has, after starting 17th. It's been a nice run. He was among the first to commit to that three-stop strategy. That stint was done on sticker reds. This next set will have to be done on scuffed reds. They're just waiting on this Shell fuel. 7.6 seconds, and he's down and away.
20: That battle continues a little further back. It's Ehrenson, McLaughlin, Christian Matthews who try to catch up to him.
13: I would think that Marcus Ehrenson at this point has to be thinking to himself, Scott McLaughlin, please, you're right on the rear wing. It's like a magnet. Three-car length advantage right now, again for Ehrenson through turn number eight.
14: Again, it was for 12th. Now it's for 11th as Rossi decided to come to pit lane down the back straightaway. Ehrenson gets a good charge, about three-car lengths ahead of car three, Scott McLaughlin.
20: It'll be 47 laps complete next time by Power, Pillow, Kirkwood, Newgarden, Grosjean, the top five. Ferrucci, Herta, Armstrong, Ray Hall, and VK, the top 10. Ehrenson, 11th. McLaughlin, 12th. Rasmussen, 13th. Lundgaard is 14th. 15th, Pato Award. 16th, Rosenquist. 17th, Robb. 18th, Vips. Toby Salary, 19th. Giffen Simpson, 20th. Siegel, 21st. Connor Daly, 22nd. Harvey, 23rd. And again, three stoppers now. A line around 24th. That's Rossi. Lundquist, 25th. Fittipaldi, 26th, and David Malukas, 27th. Scott Dixon, the lone car out of the race, 28th today. Davey, a little surprised that we haven't seen more movement as we look back at the pack. We see Pato Award, Byron in 15th, and Felix Rosenquist around 60th.
15: Yeah, I'm having to think their cars just aren't there. The handling that they need or want is just not cooperating with them. They find themselves in a lot of traffic every time we look around. They're in that traffic situation. So not good days for them now. They're going to, obviously, their strategy, they're trying the best they can. They've each made one stop. Matter of fact, Rosenquist and Pato, they should be pitting any time. They're getting towards the end of their run within another, four or five laps, actually.
20: Given where Will Power is now, he's opened up a lead of 3.2 seconds over Alex Pillow. Does that maybe cause Pillow and company to try to get a little cute with their next stop, maybe try to overcut or undercut?
15: Well, yeah, you have to do a little bit of something. You got to remember who's in third, Kirkwood. He last pit on lap 27, so that means he has to pit here momentarily as well. I mean, he can make it to probably 32 or 33. Laps, and he's been 27, let's put it that way. So he's going to have to pit pretty soon.
20: And it's just interesting to note that Kyle Kirkwood, as you said, is on that three-stop strategy, and it all is kind of where and how you stop that allows him. I mean, you look all around him, Davey. You've got Power on lap 32, Pillow lap 33. You've got Newgarden lap 33, then Grosjean and Ferrucci. And right there he is stuck in the middle of them on that three-stop strategy.
15: Yeah, that's right. So it could play out. Now, we don't want to say it because there's only been one this race, and that may be it. It looks like it's been pretty clean so far as VK is coming into pits right now along with Pato Award. But it's time for these guys, a different three-stop strategy on lap count, but they're coming in to do it right now.
20: Ryan Marine.
18: From reds to reds for Rinus VK. He is in. He was running 10th. They tried to overcut Alexander Rossi, who was the car ahead of them on their strategy, fighting to get inside that top 10. Really clean stop for the Ed Carpenter Racing crew.
20: And a lengthy stop for Pato Award. A little slow getting that car off the jack, Davey. They've got the Senate alternate put on there, but they had to pack that thing full of fuel.
15: Yeah, they did pack it full of fuel, which you need to do at this point. He's going to pull out. He pulls out traffic. Looks like right out in front of Stingray Robb. Just not a good day. They're just not in a pace to really challenge for the lead or the win of this race right now.
20: And we should want to make mention, Davey, for those of you that have never seen or been to Portland, I'm telling you, there's literally no blend-in line. I mean, you exit pit road, and you come right out onto the racetrack, and you do it in one of the hottest points on the racetrack, which is the entrance to turn one.
15: That's right. No blend line whatsoever. And then in the driver's meeting, they just say, hey, be courteous to people who are on racetrack. But as you said, as soon as you put your helmet on, that all goes out the window. And it's a fight down to turn one. We've seen some incidents. We've seen some touches, some banging. Not so much during this race, but it could happen anytime.
20: Will Power's trying to pit Pato Award a lap down, Nick Gilbert.
14: Yeah, Pato Award fresh off of pit lane, and he was holding Will Power up through 4, 5, 6, and 7. Power, though, Mark, got a good charge. He gets around the Mexican driver to put him a lap broke down, but that certainly cost him a couple tenths on this lap.
20: Will Power has had a tremendous amount of confidence, Davey, all throughout the course of the weekend. I mean, he wasn't always the fastest in practice. He was just very confident in his race car.
15: Yeah, well, yeah, absolutely, and it showed. It's Kirkwood that we knew he was coming in. He's on pit lane right now. He is confident in that car, and after last week's little mishap on that restart, you know he's fighting to get back towards that championship.
20: Let's go to Ryan Marine.
18: Kyle Kirkwood's been running a solid third. He's been coached by Brian Herta on his fuel mileage. Big front wing adjustment for the number 27 car. It's a slower stop at 9 seconds, but that Honda has rejoined the fray.
20: Yeah, a long line of cars have already exited the pit, the front straightaway as we see Kyle Kirkwood making that slow crawl off of pit road. Let's go back to pit lane, check in with Michael Young.
1: Felix Rosenquist in for his second stop. They're going to sticker blacks, coming off the alternate tires, packing it full of fuel. No changes on that car. 7.7 seconds for Felix Rosenquist.
20: Pretty good drag race. Jack Harvey trying to work his way around Kyle Kirkwood. I believe that's Jack Harvey. Jake Query, I'll check it. That's Toby Sowery, Jake Query.
21: Toby Sowery is not going to give any room to Kyle Kirkwood. He's at speed, and he's going to be able to hold him off for now. But Kirkwood into turn number seven, able to get into the inside. So Kyle Kirkwood now is sailing away from Toby Sowery.
14: And this is just Kyle Kirkwood being on cold tires, fresh off of pit lanes. And Toby Sowery not cutting him any slack. He'll move to driver's left down the back straightaway as they'll drag race into turn number nine. Kirkwood on the outside. He'll let Sowery dart to the inside and move around him. Kirkwood, though, Mark, in podium position. Good patience there through 9 and 10.
20: Yeah, that was pretty aggressive move by Toby Sowery, a guy that doesn't have a lot of experience in the NTT IndyCar Series, Davey, but I'll tell you, he's learning a lot in a short amount of time.
15: Yeah, you wouldn't know it by that shot. It looked like he's got plenty of experience in this series. What a great run by Sowery. Was able to do very clean with Kirkwood, and you know, they pass each other back and forth very cleanly, and Sowery's actually pulling away right now.
20: Yeah, we've seen him perform pretty well in limited duty for Dale Coyne, Davey, and he's one of those guys that a lot of people aren't talking about in terms of being in the mix for a ride for next year. But, boy, I tell you, he's trying to make a strong case for it as he's coming up on Kyle Kirkwood again.
15: Yeah, and right now, that's a little replay of what they did back in turns 3, 4, 4A. Unbelievable. I mean, he was the aggressor there. Kirkwood did all he could to save it. You got to remember, they're going into turn 7 right now. You remember when Kirkwood was on the inside and Dixon was on the out? Didn't work out for that outside guy. Sowery lifts, turns underneath of him, drag races him down that back straightaway for the pass.
20: Three stoppers have come to pit road. We'll give it the top 10 with 52 laps complete. Power, Pelot, Newgarden, Grosjean, and Ferrucci in 5th. Herta 6th, Armstrong 7th, Ray Hall 8th, Erickson 9th, Scott McLaughlin up to 10th now at the BitNile.com Grand Prix of Portland. We would see race leader Will Power take his first pit stop and relinquish.
15: You know, this pace has gone so fast. I think what everybody's decided to do, because I think the red tires are using them up. They're fast. They fall off quickly. They're going full rich. And everybody's turned this into a three-stop race. I think they've seen there could be an advantage on overall time. So right now, pit window will open, Mark, in about 14 laps for everybody, because that means they can make it to the end. So if everybody, either it could get busy on pit lane, 14, 12 to 14 laps from now, maybe 15 laps, and they all can make it to the end once they do that.
20: Well, the comfort level that Will Power once enjoyed has disappeared in the battle up front. All of a sudden, Alex Pelot is close to within 3 tenths now as they make their way off of turn number 12. Power's going to get to the start finish first, and that's going to open up that lead to about 4 tenths of a second. Romain Grosjean and others in traffic. Linus Lundqvist coming off of pit lane. Now there's a car stuck right in between the top two, jQuery, as they exit turn number 3.
21: Jack Harvey is the machine that is between Will Power and Alex Pelot as they work their way through turn at number 4. Then in front of Will Power, and of course not on the same lap, is that of Romain Grosjean. Power now has again Harvey about 4 car lengths behind him, and then Alex Pelot. Power sets up now through turn at number 7. Nick, eventually Grosjean is going to be somebody that Power is going to have to work around as he has Harvey between himself and Pelot.
14: Yeah, we see Jack Harvey got a little wide at the exit of turn 7. He's already got a lap down to Will Power, but he's holding up Alex Pelot. Pelot moves to driver's left. He'll dart around Jack Harvey and set his sight on

0: setting up now wide through turn number seven. Goes a little more wide than did Power. Nick Power starts to draw away from Alex Palou up turn number seven.
1: Yeah, a little more breathing room. Again, it was a 3 or 4 second gap for Will Power. Got down to about a couple car lengths in that lap traffic. Mark Wills got it back up to 1.2 seconds.
2: Checking up pit lane with Ryan Marine.
3: Just heard a radio message to Marcus Armstrong, who suddenly has felt the handling go away on his sixth place running car. Evidently, they went to make a wing change on that last pit stop, but they only got half of that wing change. So you have to turn both sides of the wing in downforce configuration. They only got one side of the wing turned. They're going to have to correct that on the next pit stop. But right now, that car not entirely to Marcus Armstrong's liking.
2: Moments ago, Jake Query, it was 0.3 seconds for Will Power over Alex Palou. Since they've cleared traffic, it gained by a full second for Will Power. He is on rails.
0: Yeah, Alex Palou is doing nice laps, but so too is Will Power. That's the problem. He just can't seem to shave into that now, although he does have him within clear sights. Will Power now. Nick, it's a little bit bigger advantage than last time by over Alex Palou.
1: Yeah, call it about 8 to 10 car lengths as they both streak down the back straightaway. These two have been in their own area code all day long, and with 40 laps to go, Power's advantage is 1.4 seconds, Mark, over the championship-leading Alex Palou.
2: Bottom line is this, Davey Hamilton. Will Power has said throughout the course of the weekend, I have one goal, and that's to keep Alex Palou behind him, and so far, mission accomplished.
4: Yeah, mission accomplished. You know, we see that, you know, he's wishing that Alex Palou would be farther back than second. He gains on points. He puts him back in second position in the points championship, Mark. 54 markers back, though, so still a long ways, but Power's doing all he can to try to close that deficit in the points championship.
2: Interestingly enough, Alex Palou has yet to win on an oval, Davey. All of his wins on natural terrain road courses and at Detroit. And I'll go back several years ago when people were talking about Will Power as a road and street course specialist. He had a dominant win. Where? The Milwaukee Mile, that kind of showed people that he was a multi-talented driver.
4: Yeah, no, we know Will can get it done. He's won a lot of different ovals now. And Palou, he can get it done as well. It's just not that easy. And his day's coming. Is it going to be this year, a doubleheader at Milwaukee? I think that's going to be a really key to this championship, but making sure that you get to both those days unscathed, because that's it's a tricky one-mile flat oval, as we see a little bit of problems with somebody there going through the turn one runoff. I think that may have been Sowery. I'm not sure. Yep, Toby Sowery. Looks like just overshot turn one, went through the runoff, made it back out, and off he goes.
2: Let's get an update on Will Power from Michael Young.
5: Yeah, Ron Wazewski, who calls the shots for Will Power, just got on the radio moments ago and says, if you can get to the cars in front of you, we'll see if we can get you some help. Those cars being Nolan Siegel and Connor Daly, although Will Power has a couple of seconds before he gets to those machines.
2: It was almost like turn one surprise Toby Sowery, Davey. We got to look at that replay.
4: Yeah.
2: Again, it pretty good pace all in all for Toby Sowery. He's been hanging around 18th or 20th.
4: Yeah, really good pace for him. He's battling up higher than that at one point because of the pit stop strategy, but the rear brakes locked up just a little bit, Mark. Getting down into turn one, he got on the brakes really hard, and the rear's locked up. He does have a brake bias adjuster there where he can move that brake bias towards the front of the car where the rears aren't locking up, so he can fix that little problem he has, but a good job saving. We also see another car going off. I think that was David Malukas that he did not take. He took the shortcut, but he did not take the chicane, inside of the chicane, we should say. And so that may be a drive-through penalty.
2: Been a long day for David Malukas. He'll have to give up four positions. He's been running around at 16th, 17th, 18th, and 19th all day long. So not been a very good day for David Malukas. And his teammate Felix Rosenquist has been mired from 14th on back as well. 73 laps complete. Your top 10, Will Power, Alex Palou, Joseph Newgarden, Colton Herta, Santino Ferrucci is fifth.
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2: Let's go to pit lane. 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
5: It's going to be on the very ragged edge for David Malukas, as we talked about his woes. They're going to take a half turn out of that front, actually a full turn out of that front wing. If David Malukas is down in the way, he will have sticker reds for his final stint.
2: Fifth place running Santino Ferrucci exits turn number 12, and he may have some company very, very soon. Things starting to line up behind him. Marcus Armstrong, who's been in the top 10 all day. Graham Rahal is currently running in the seventh position. Marcus Ericsson is eighth. Scott McLaughlin is ninth. So Jake Query pick up fifth place running Santino Ferrucci.
0: Santino Ferrucci, who started this race on pole, holding on to that fifth position. But as you'd mentioned, there is a gaggle behind him. Marcus Armstrong's had kind of a quiet day, but been very solid. He's about 8 car lengths behind him. Then Graham Rahal. Rahal's bigger concern is Marcus Ericsson, because Marcus Ericsson tried to make a move down to the bottom of turn number 7 to close in on Graham Rahal. Rahal pulls away just a little bit, though, after he makes that right-hander.
1: Yeah, with this long green flag run, this thing's got kind of spread out. That's probably the best battle that Mark picked up. Santino Ferrucci leads that train of cars into 9 and 10 with Armstrong, Rahal, Ericsson right in tow, Mark. That is 6th through 8.
2: And pit lane could be busy, what, Davey, in a couple of laps?
4: Yeah, that's right. They and give it a couple more laps, maybe 3 to be safe, but you could start pitting now, make it to the end of this race. Really, 30, 31, 32 is the number. It's getting to that point. So, yes, pit lane could get busy here momentarily.
2: Feast or famine year for Santino Ferrucci. Jake Query, he is looking for his first podium finish. He's had plenty of top tens this year, though.
0: And there was so much celebration around, and rightly so, his pole win yesterday. But now, trying to bring that home with a good, solid run as he works his way through turn number 6. He's got that advantage again. We'll call it about 7 car lengths over Marcus Armstrong. Working his way now through turn 7 goes Santino Ferrucci.
1: Yeah, Ferrucci quick on the accelerator as they run. He's 10th in points. That's not something we're used to saying at A.J. Foyt Racing. Ferrucci runs in that 5th spot. He'll hold them off. Meanwhile, Alexander Rossi was on pit lane, Ryan Marine.
3: Indeed, he was for what they believe will be the final stop of the day. It's a set of sticker reds to go the distance for the number 7 Chevrolet. An air pressure adjustment. They've been chasing an understeer condition all day long. They're trying to make it go the rest of the distance on this set of sticker reds.
2: And, Davey, let's face it, now we're getting into that time where the race strategists earn their keep, because it's not a matter of if, but when these cars start coming to the pit lane.
4: Yeah, and I'm going to tell you, if I'm a strategist, I'm going to come in fairly early when I know I can make it to the end, as we see another car, Graham Rahal, on pit lane. Because if a yellow was to come out and you have a pit advantage cycling you to the back, it's pit lane, it's the window's open, and you see a lot of cars hitting it right now.
2: Yeah, we see Renus VK. Renus VK comes to the attention of his crew. Looks like a clean stop for Renus VK. Pato Award, Davey, he's been mired back at about 15th place all day long. He wasn't happy with his qualifying run and clearly hasn't been happy with his race car this weekend.
4: Yeah, you know, don't know exactly what's going on there. He's just now right in front of me, leaving pit lane, going to pull out right in front of, that looks like, Jack Harvey, kind of trying to blend in right in the midst of traffic. But, yeah, not a good day for Pato Award at all.
2: And the issue for these guys, Davey, when they come off of like this, they might be able to build themselves into a false sense of security through 3, 4, and 5. But bottom line is, more heat the tires if you stop the lap earlier, and they usually make the pass coming off of turn number 7. Santino Ferrucci's in his pit box. DJ Clark is there.
7: It's a switch over from blacks onto sticker reds here at this point. Good stop. No changes on the car. Ferrucci out and on his way.
2: Okay, Davey, back to the difference of the heat cycle on those tires.
4: Yeah, so what you want to do, you're right, it takes a little while to get heat into these tires. And so, you know, that first lap, when you got guys right behind you that have extra heat in their tires, Ferrucci goes by me right now, they do have an advantage. They can make up some time. And so it's critical to get heat in these tires as fast as you possibly can and try to keep that heat up in the tire for the rest of the run.
2: Michael Young.
5: Felix Rosenquist in for his final stint. They'll go to sticker reds. He had been running 15th most of the day, that final stint. He got it up to 11th. We'll see how Felix finishes the race.
2: And he's got a drag race with Alexander Rossi. Rossi is a lap down. He's going to cycle himself back to the lead lap, but it looks like Alexander Rossi is going to work his way around Felix Rosenquist. This is the battle for 17th. Jake Query.
0: He managed to shoot right in front of Felix Rosenquist going into turn number 4, and now through that 5-6 combo, he draws away from Felix Rosenquist. Rosenquist right now in the middle of an Arrow McLaren sandwich, because it's Pato Award just behind him. But Alexander Rossi now starting to draw away from Felix Rosenquist.
1: Yeah, those drivers are trying to hustle their way through turns 7, 8, and 9 and head down the back straightaway. Also seeing, Mark, that battle for third is getting pretty tight. Joseph Newgarden's got his hands full. Colton Herta right on the rear wing. Final step on the podium. Very much in doubt. Newgarden leads him through turn 9.
2: Marcus Armstrong last pitted on lap 62. He just came to pit road for his final stop. And yeah, a little bit of traffic in front of Joseph Newgarden has allowed Colton Herta to pull up. One of the cars in front of him decides to dive onto the pit lane. So they'll start to set up for turn number 1 with Colton Herta in hot pursuit of third place running Joseph Newgarden. He's going to get there first. That is the car of Linus Lundqvist running in front of them. So Jake Query, pretty good battle with Linus Lundqvist leading the way as Newgarden and Herta battle it out for the third spot.
0: So if Lundqvist goes off pace, does that allow Herta to pounce on Joseph Newgarden? That's the question to be had now through turn number six. That American Legion machine of Lundgaard has Newgarden just behind him running third, but Herta is not getting Newgarden and letting him go away. He is right on the rear wing, as a matter of fact, through turn number seven. Joseph Newgarden tenuously holding on in front of Colton Herta.
1: Colton Herta banging those gear shifts, trying to roar down that back straightaway and run down Joseph Newgarden. May not have got the best exit out of turn number seven. Newgarden finds a little bit of breathing room, holding off Herta. The battle for third into turn 11.
2: That's Linus Lundqvist, who is a lap down and currently shown in the 18th position, that is running in front of Joseph Newgarden. Newgarden makes a pretty strong exit off of that final turn. He's going to try to beat the Colton Herta down to turn one. Going to be able to do that. It's a disparity of about 0.5 seconds now as Joseph Newgarden swings it back to the left, and now he'll make that slight right-hander set up for turn number four with Colton Herta in tow, Jake Query.
0: So what Joseph Newgarden would love to do would be dispatch of Linus Lundqvist and then use that as a buffer between himself and Colton Herta. But Lundqvist on the red tires, so too are the other two, works his way through turn number six. Newgarden not able to close in on Lundqvist, and Herta not able to necessarily close in on Newgarden. It's really about five car lengths separating each one from the next.
1: Strategists for both these cars have to be crunching the numbers to see if they can get their driver out of lap traffic and maybe leapfrog in this position. Newgarden, though, pretty strong, Mark. He's opened up that gap on Newgarden. It's about a full second through 9 and 10.
2: 83 laps complete. Your top 10 power below Newgarden, Herta, and Erickson. McLaughlin, Lundgaard, Toby Sowery, Armstrong, and Ferrucci, the top 10. Pit stops underway for the leader, Michael Young.
3: Will Power down and away for his final stop. Great stop for that crew. 6.3 seconds as he'll go to Sticker Reds. Third place running Joseph Newgarden. He's in his final stop for the day. He'll go to Sticker Reds as well. He was a couple of seconds back. They'll pack it full of fuel. Another good stop for that crew as well.
2: Let's go to DJ Clark.
7: It was an absolutely catastrophic pit stop for Colton Herta. The team got everything on their way, but then Colton stalled on the way out. It cost him about 3 or 4 seconds. He was able to get his way back out, but that may see chances of a podium slipping away for the number 26.
2: So, Danny, where do things stand in terms of Pelot and Erickson? When should we expect to see them?
4: Well, it's open. It's open now. It's all up to them. I would come and say, here comes Pelot, actually, right now, Mark.
2: Let's go to Michael Young, who's watching that pit stop.
3: They say golf drivers for the show and puttons for the dough. What a racing's driving for the show and pit stops for the dough. Let's see how the crew does for their final stop. Ricky Davis and the gang go to work on that car. They will go to Sticker Blacks, it looks like, for the final time. They'll take a full turn out of that front wing, and Alex Pelot is down and away 7.6 seconds. Let's see how he blends in with Will Power.
2: And here comes Will Power headed toward turn number one, and there looks like he's going to work his way around Alex Pelot. Looks like he's going to have a fairly comfortable advantage as Pelot is still trying to get the heat build up in those tires, and let's call the drag race. It looks like Will Power is going to win it, Jake Query, into turn number four.
0: Alex Pelot's bigger challenge was actually David Malukas, who he had to work his way around. He did that, but now he's got clean sights on Will Power. Problem is, Power had more speed and is already set up through turn number seven, with Alex Pelot just now leaving turn number six. About an 18 to 20 car length advantage for Will Power over Alex Pelot.
1: Yeah, Pelot trying to hustle to get some heat in those brand new Firestone black tires, but as you mentioned, it was a great stop from Verizon Team Penske. Will Power back to having that same breathing room, Mark, he's enjoyed for much of the day.
2: So Davey now with 23 laps to go. Not a big surprise that Will Power's crew was spot on that pit stop. There's the Firestone Pit Performance Award, and that crew has led that battle all season long.
4: Yeah, it sure does. Nice lead for him right now. Matter of fact, he has a lead of, it's going to cross the line right here. I'll give you exactly 2.8 seconds. So you're right. He gained position, or he gained time with that fast pit stop out of that Penske group.
2: And basically, it's right now a two-horse race, because Joseph Newgarden is some 9 seconds behind those top two. As we see the final car, who is in third place, Christian Lundgaard, he's just now coming to pit lane, Davey.
4: Yeah, that's right. That it cycled him out of it, puts Newgarden in third. How about Colton Herta, the unfortunate stall in the pit? Still in that fourth position, though, and I'll have to say, the second time we've seen it, Colton was able to use that onboard starter to get fired up and out of pit lane. He didn't have to roll back, plug the starter in to get going. That would have cost him a lot of space, but that stall didn't lose, you know, but a couple seconds, putting him in fourth.
2: Well, we've seen a blistering pace in this race, Davey. It's been unbelievable how quickly they've been able to run through 88 laps of this race.
4: Yeah, you know, the key on this one is, you know, a lot of times yellows come out, people save fuel, they try to do the two-stopper, but this one here, you're right, what a blazing pace this has been. One yellow at the very start of the race with that incident with Dixon, and now they are going for it. And you look at their lap times, all under 1 minute, basically, just turned a minute 0.6 for the leader. So, fast lap times for this race for sure.
2: Let's go back and recap that if you're just joining us. Scott Dixon will finish 28th today, did not complete a lap on the opening lap, had an issue with Kyle Kirkwood, got right off the racetrack, and then had another issue with Pietro Fittipaldi. And Scott Dixon finishes the day in 28th, Davey. He was still very much in contention for the championship, but having his sights set on that, I think it no good at this point. He's currently fifth in points, and he would be 101 points back. He's lost two spots.
4: Yeah, mathematically, yes, he's still in the game. But when you have Power, Herta, McLaughlin in front of you, I tell you, it's pretty dismal. They're all going to have bad days. And don't forget, Plow leading this thing. So, I think Dixon's out of the championship. I think it's right now with three races to go after this race. It's down between four of them. Plow, Power, Herta, and McLaughlin are the ones that have opportunity to win this championship.
2: So now it's essentially turned into a battle for position, Davey. I mean, anything can happen, but Will Power currently, you know, the class of the field. He's opened that lead up to 3.4 seconds. It's some 14 seconds back to third place running Joseph Newgarden. But if you go back a little further around that sixth position, Erickson, McLaughlin, Ferrucci, Ray Hall, Kirkwood, they're all involved in a pretty stout battle, Davey, from sixth on back.
4: Yeah, right now you look at that. So you're right. Basically, from fifth back, it gets tough at sixth, and you're right. 30 seconds back, long ways back from the leaders. But, boy, right behind him, McLaughlin, Ferrucci's banging on him. Ray Hall's on top of Ferrucci. That's the best race, pack race right now of the event.
2: How tough is it to hold on to your concentration if you're Will Power, knowing that that lead continues to grow and there's just 20 laps left?
4: Well, that's a plus, right? I mean, Will, he's done this so many times. He's a master. And when you have that kind of a lead, it's pretty easy to relax and just take it for what it is. But you know, you have your team all looking and seeing where the lap traffic is, when you're going to get to slower cars, and that's the worst thing that can happen to him, is get into lap traffic at this point.
2: Yeah, he doesn't want to see lap traffic, that's for sure, but as fast as he is, he might actually be catching some. We're going to pick up Santino Ferrucci. He is currently running in the eighth position. He was your pole sitter earlier today, and he is currently being chased by Graham Rahal. Haven't said much about Graham Rahal today. He was a mid-pack starter, but in true to form, Graham Rahal's been able to work his way inside the top 10. All in all, it's been a pretty good battle, but let's go up a little further in front of them, Jake Query. How about the battle for sixth between Erickson and Scott McLaughlin?
0: Yeah, these four pretty evenly spaced out amongst one another, but they are good battles. Marcus Erickson working his way through turn number five, got just a little bit loose on the rear end. He's on the primary tires. Then it's McLaughlin, followed by Ferrucci and Graham Rahal. You had mentioned Graham Rahal, disappointed in where he had to start because of the engine penalty. Felt like they had a better car than that, knew he was going to have to work his way through the field. But Nick, looking pretty good towards the end of this race.
1: Yeah, he's done a nice job, all told, of trying to march his way back through the field. Sits in that ninth position, trying to run down our pole sitter. Meanwhile, Mark, Colton Herta's got his hands full for Marcus Armstrong after being issued a penalty.
2: Yeah, Colton Herta told to drop back to the rear of the field, Davey Hamilton, for an unapproved engine restart in the pits.
4: Oh, there you go. So we know they work, and we, I think Jake or Michael said they didn't think we could use it in the pits. We thought they changed that rule where you could, and that's disastrous for Colton. That will, if he has to go to the back of the field, boy, that's going to, I don't know how many spots that is, but that's going to more than likely take him out of this points hunt as well.
2: Already served that penalty, Davey. Did what he was told to do. So right now what he's trying to do, Nick Yeoman, he's trying to hold on to that fourth position. Marcus Armstrong's had a serviceable day as well.
1: Yeah, I think for clarification, he was just told to drop behind the 30 car.
2: Right.
1: So now he has served his penalty. He's able to gather it back up. But the problem is Marcus Armstrong's had a great day running to that top five, and we got a good battle for that fourth spot.
2: Yeah, and that 30 car, of course, is Pietro Fittipaldi. He is a lap down, so they had them slot in behind him, which obviously put him into the crosshairs of Marcus Armstrong.
6: This is an IndyCar Rewind.
2: Setting up for turn number four is Will Power. He's got some lap traffic in front of him, but the good news for him, Jake Query, there's some lap cars between he and Alex Palou as well.
0: That is absolutely correct. As he works his way now through turn number five and six, Will Power has behind him Christian Rasmussen as well as Stingray Robb. Then you get to the machine of Alex Palou. So plenty of room there. For, as a matter of fact, one of the Junco's Hollinger cars just kind of pulled over to let some of the faster cars go by. I think that might have been Connor Daly. That was actually Romain Grosjean doing that. But Will Power, absolutely at this point on a Sunday drive, Mark.
1: Yeah, Mark, I kind of wondered about that lap traffic. I mentioned to you during the break that I thought that might be the only chance that Alex Palou has had. But as Jake just mentioned, that lap traffic is really working with Will Power. Christian Rasmussen moved over a couple laps ago. Grosjean just did. Power's trying to catch Toby Sowery. But what's most impressive, Mark, he's taking that lead from 5 seconds to 5.8, and that's dealing with lap traffic. That's how good Will Power is.
2: And, you know, 5 podium finishes this year for Will Power, Davey, but the ones that have been the bugaboo, a 24th place finish at the Indianapolis 500. He finished 11th at Mid-Ohio. He finished 18th at the second race at Iowa. And his last two races, Davey, a 12th and an 18th at Toronto and Worldwide Technology Raceway.
4: Yeah, that's right. You look at some of the, he's going to look back and see some of the issues, just like we've seen at Worldwide Technology. And he's had a few of them right in the race where he's had issues. And, one of them was kind of on his own as well. He got penalized in Toronto, and he got into McLaughlin, penalized him some there. So every spot makes a difference. Trust me, I know. And he may look back at that when this championship's over. If he doesn't pull off this win, he's going to look at the races that he either made a mistake or something got taken away from him.
2: Next car that he's trying to put a lap down is the 18th place running Toby Sowery. Sowery is going to move over and let Will Power clear him, and Will Power is not going to have any issues at all clearing Toby Sowery. And the good news now, that puts another car, Jake Query, between he and Alex Palou and gives Will Power some clean green racetrack in front of him.
0: It also gives us an opportunity to, again, kind of tip the cap to Toby Sowery. I think he's done a really nice job in limited roles this year, but he let Will Power by, so now Power has Sowery, Romain Grosjean, and Rasmussen as buffers between himself and Alex Palou. One thing to keep in mind, Power's on the softer compound red tires, Palou on the primary tires, if in fact those tires start to fall away. But Nick, reality is, Palou's running out of time.
1: Yeah, he is, Jake. Just down to 10 laps to go, and those red and black tires that match that Verizon paint scheme for Will Power are really blistering turns 11 and 12. Mark, it's nearly up to 6 seconds as Will Power's about to see that lap count down to single digits.
2: Yeah, it's going to go down to 9, and Davey closing in on 300 starts. This is start number 299. This would be his 44th win. We don't want to count those chickens before they hatch, but a staggering statistic. A third of the time at 300 starts, he has finished in the top three. That's incredible.
4: Yeah, no, just incredible. We've known him as soon as he came on in the IndyCar Series years ago and how good he was, and then just things kept getting better and better for him. If I recall, wasn't he a fill-in driver?
2: Named Billy O'Castro-Nemes.
4: Yeah, that's right. That's right, a fill-in driver that turned into, like, the best thing that ever happened to him, that's for sure.
2: If I remember right, as the story goes, and I could be off on this, and my apologies to all involved, at the time, he really didn't have anything going. I mean, over with the reunification, didn't have a full-time ride, and I think Rick Mears was the one that gave him the advice and said, listen, bottom line is a part-time effort with Roger Penske could be more lucrative than a full-time effort with a lot of teams, and it's a good thing Will Power listened to it.
4: Yeah, Rick Mears knows, right? I mean, absolutely, and that's right. A fill-in driver, he was just that's when you're fortunate. You think that if things are bad, I think Malukas kind of went through the same thing. You know, he had a ride, and he's out of a ride, and all of a sudden he has a good opportunity for next year already with AJ Foy Racing. So exactly right. Right place, right time. Timing worked for Will Power, and now what is he able to do but rewrite record books?
2: Might be a little frustration for third place running Joseph Newgarden. I mean, he's 14 seconds behind Alex Palou. But he sees a battle going on in front of him. A couple of cars that are a lap down, Jake Query. And it's Nolan Siegel and Connor Daly. It's a battle for 21st to 22nd. And Joseph Newgarden would dearly love to get around him.
0: And the frustration for Newgarden is that point of the fact that the front two are already halfway to Boise by the time he comes through here to turn at number six. He's right on the rear wing, still trying to get around there of those machines in front of him. Nolan Siegel is going to go into turn number seven, and then behind him, that's Daly, and then you wait a second before you get to Joseph Newgarden. So Newgarden's got work to do to try to get eyes on the leaders, Nick.
1: Yeah, Jake, it's a 22-second gap from Newgarden to the race leaders, and 15 seconds back to Pelot. So Joseph Newgarden, Mark, very much running his own race, trying to get that third step on the podium and deal with that pesky lap traffic.
2: Seven laps to go for Will Power, and Jake Query, you'll notice again, Alex Pelot has some work to do because he's still got a couple of lap cars between he and the leader.
0: Three of them, as a matter of fact, because Will Power is already exiting turn number six. Bottom of the turn, you have Sowry, followed by Romain Grosjean Rasmussen, and then you get to Alex Pelot. So plenty of work to do. Perhaps Nick Pelot's thought process is, look, I am the points leader. I'll just go ahead and make sure that I keep this in one piece. But then again, these guys are race car drivers. Never know what might be in the mindset.
1: Yeah, Alex Pelot reminds me of a flyer in that on a nice summer day. I mean, even when guys like Will Power, championship contenders, are having good days. Mark, there's Alex Pelot, always in their face, hanging around in second position, scoring a lot of points.
2: If you want a full field rundown now with six laps to go, here it is. Will Power is first. Alex Pelot is second. Joseph Newgarden is third. Colton Herta is fourth. Marcus Armstrong, a solid day for him, fifth. Marcus Ericsson with a strong run, sixth. Scott McLaughlin up to seventh. Santino Ferrucci, your pole sitter, running eighth. Graham Rahal inside the top 10 in ninth. Kyle Kirkwood, a rough start to the day for the 27 car, but he's been able to salvage a top 10 day, it looks like. Solid run for Rinus VK, 11th. Alexander Rossi, 12th. Lundgaard is 13th. Felix Rosenquist, 14th. Pato Award is 15th. And Kiffin Simpson is 16th. Those are the cars on the lead lap. A lap down in 17th, Toby Sowry. 18th, Stingray Robb. 19th, Yuri Vips. 20th, David Malukas. 21st, Siegel. 22nd, Connor Daly. 23rd, Jack Harvey. 25th, Lundqvist. 25th, Pietro Fittipaldi. Two laps down, 26th, Christian Rasmussen. Three laps down in 27th, Romain Grosjean. Scott Dixon, the only car out of the race. Davey, cars and drivers that we've rarely mentioned today. 14th place running, Felix Rosenquist. His teammate has not had a very good day either. Nope. David Malukas, a lap down in 20th. And another surprise, Pato Award did not qualify well, hasn't raced well. He is currently 15th.
4: Yeah, no, not good runs for those guys at all. And you say, haven't hardly mentioned him. Lundqvist, another one, just a tough day for him. Vips, you know, kind of doing a trial run for Rahal Letterman in that 19th spot. We expected more out of him. But the positive one is Sowry. I think we talked about Sowry and Harvey. They have pretty good runs from, you know, they've been struggling with that coin team. And Rossi just kind of there, right? That McLaren car, the first one, highest one up on the roster in that 12th spot, but just hasn't really able to make anything happen.
2: Good news for Joseph Newgarden, Davey. He was finally able to work his way around Nolan Siegel and Connor Daly. The bad news is, boy, he's some 11 seconds or more behind second place running Alex Pelot.
4: Yeah, and you look at the lap times right now, and the last five laps I've watched Power, he's definitely like a half a second lap faster than Pelot. So he's got such a huge lead. Matter of fact, the lead is, I mean, it's big right now. I'm going to wait till they cross at 9.6 seconds, and he's still a half a second on the lap faster than anybody behind him. So he's not taking it easy. He's still going for it with four laps to go.
2: And you know, Davey, bottom line is this. There have been a lot of things happen throughout the course of races, and a lot of it is because of varying pit strategies. But I got to go back a ways throughout the course of this season to have my memory jogged by a day in which one driver was so clearly dominant, and I think this has been the most dominating performance of the season that I can recall.
4: Without a doubt. Oh, for sure. This is it. This is the most dominating one. We just don't see this. We see when it comes to qualifying, you know, the entire field pretty much within a second. Then we see the race, and there is, you know, nobody gets away. Matter of fact, the last few races, it's been right down to the end with three or four drivers having opportunities to win the race. So to have a lead that big, 9.6 seconds, as I said, now with three laps to go, just unheard of. And by the way, Pelot's had a good day. I mean, just think about this. He is actually about 15 seconds ahead of Newgarden. So Power, 23 seconds ahead of Newgarden. Pretty amazing.
2: Well, and again, I think this is one of those days. And you might say it was kind of a risk versus reward for Alex Pelot. And while certainly we understand that mindset, to be honest with you, though, Davey, as I go back over the previous 107 laps, I can't really think of too many times that Alex Pelot has had anything for Will Power anyway.
4: he has not one time in traffic he caught up to Will Power. That was it. And then once they got by that traffic, Will Power was able to run away with it. So you're right. I mean, he's had the speed. Another thing with these teams that were maybe thinking about doing a two-stop strategy, save a little bit of fuel, when they seen how fast the pace was for the guys that right off the bat showed their hand to do a three-stopper, I think they had no choice but to absolutely go for it. And when you have no cautions at all, which, well, except for the one on the first lap, it definitely pushes you into having to go as fast as you can. And Power's been doing that lap after lap.
2: Two laps to go, Jake Query and Kiffin Simpson, who's the last car in the lead lap, currently in 16th, in danger of going a lap down to Will Power.
0: He's going to try, as that rookie, to maintain, to stay on the lead lap, but he works his way through turn number five and sees Will Power getting very large in the rearview mirror. No doubt about that. As Kiffin Simpson sets up now for turn number six, he has Pata O'Ward just in front of him, but more importantly, he has Will Power just behind him, Nick, off turn number seven.
1: Yeah, the reality is, with Will Power's 10-second lead, he probably doesn't have to push to get by Kiffin Simpson, but as we know about Will Power, he only knows one speed, and that's fast. Running down, Mark James, a couple corners away from seeing the white flag.
2: Will Power, Alex Below, Joseph Newgarden, Colton Herta, and Marcus Armstrong, your top five. Marcus Erickson, Scott McLaughlin, Santino Ferrucci, Graham Ray, all the Kyle Kirkwood through 10th. VK, Rossi, Lundgaard, Rosenquist, and O'Ward, the top 15. Kiffin Simpson runs just in front of Will Power. He is the last car on the lead lap, Jake Query, currently in 16th position. About 10 more turns for Will Power to get to victory lane.
0: So Will Power knows that he's got to have one more clean lap to pick up, as you had mentioned, career win number 44, the third win of the season for him, and doing it, trying in dominant fashion. He's at the bottom of turn number six. He sets up now, looks very, very good for turn number seven, swings it wide. Will Power through turn number seven now roars his way through the gearbox, Nick, into turn number eight for the final time.
1: A year ago, Will Power went winless. It was the first time in 17 years that was the case. He has responded with a really Will Power vintage season, as Jake mentioned, about to pick up win number three. Will Power marked through turns 9 and 10 for the final time here in Portland.
2: Alex Below came to a track this weekend with a big points lead, a place where he has been so dominant in the past, looking to slam the door. Will Power still got his foot in that door. He's going to close to within 54 points with three ovals left to go. The Advance Auto Parts checkered flag flies, and Will Power goes to victory lane. He wins to BitNile.com Grand Prix of Portland. Alex Below does grab the second spot. Joseph Newgarden completes the podium. Colton Herta, Marcus Armstrong complete the top five.
5: Yeah, with Will Power, career win number 44 for you today. It's the first time since 2018 you've had three victories in one season. What is different about this year, and is this a new Will Power we're seeing?
8: No, not new, man. Come on, I've won races before. But, yeah, I'm just working hard. I'm enjoying the craft. Feel very lucky to be in this series and with this team. And days like this, hard to do. So many good drivers, so many good teams. To execute like that feels very good.
5: Talk about that dominance, and your crew did such a fantastic job to be gapped with Alex Palou by a second and a half, and then to finish 5 seconds plus. That was quite a feat.
8: Yeah, I mean, they picked the strategy really well. I just did my job and got them fuel numbers and kind of kept my eye on Palou behind me. I could see the gap open and close, but I knew we had a better car. It was just a matter of getting through that traffic. And yeah, that last team where we had new tires, very strong.
5: Not to jump too far ahead, but we're back to the Milwaukee Mile for a doubleheader. You won there. You did very good in the test as well. This could be a strong finish for you in the remaining three races of 2024.
8: Yeah, it could be very strong. I've been very strong on all the ovals this year, and you know, won at Iowa. Could have won last week. It was close, but yeah, looking forward to it.
6: 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Stick around. Live flag-to-flag coverage of this year's race is coming soon on IndyCar Radio.
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6: Live coverage of this weekend's NTT IndyCar Series race is coming soon. But for now, let's take a look back at a previous year's race in this week's IndyCar Rewind.
15: Round 15 of the 2025 NTT IndyCar Series season was back on the road course at Portland International Raceway. On Saturday, Pato O'Ward earned the pole and would lead the field to the green flag in the BitNile.com Grand Prix of Portland. But a slew of caution periods would hamper his first few laps of the race. Santino Ferrucci would make contact with the turn 11 wall on lap 3. Then Louis Foster and Rinus VK would get tangled up on lap 8. The third caution will come out on lap 15 when Connor Daly got a bit too close to Christian Rasmussen and would put himself into the tire barriers in turn 11. With only a few laps of green flag racing to this point and yellow flag pit stops, when it all got sorted out, Will Power would come away with the lead. But the big question at this point, would it be a two-stopper or three-stopper? Ryan Marine has more on that.
16: Yeah, just listening to some radio chatter as Louis Foster comes in at the tail end of this yellow to top off. Oh, they got a problem trying to put one of the rear tires on. Doesn't lose any ground because he's, I believe, the only one in the pit lane. But some chatter about trying to extend this stint for those that have yet to pit, and maybe some talk about trying to make this into a two-stop race, Davey. What do you make of that?
4: Well, I mean, You if you save enough fuel and with a lot of yellows, you can pull it off, but it's not that easy. I mean, fuel is not the problem. It seems to be the tires. Everybody wants to get off the primaries onto the alternates, but you can go quite a ways on fuel, especially these yellows right now. I don't know what kind of yellow mileage they're getting right now, but, you know, with as many yellows that we've had currently, you may be able to get into that close to the 40-lap range before you have to pit.
2: Devin DeFrancesco may just want to avoid Kyle Kirkwood. He's been told to give up 5 positions for blocking Kyle Kirkwood. This is a different incident from the one that he was penalized a couple of positions earlier. That's 8 positions he's been penalized for incidents involving Kyle Kirkwood as we are back to green flag racing. And what a shot by Will Power out of turn number 12. He has a pretty comfortable advantage with Pelot, McLaughlin, Newgarden, and Rahal in tow.
17: And we got a battle for second position and contact between Alex Pelot and Scott McLaughlin. They made contact at the exit of turn number 3. Both cars look okay. Will Power checked out. He's got about an 8-car length advantage. Trying to get a look at Scott McLaughlin's wing. Looks like there's damage to that front right. Alex Pelot still in that second position. McLaughlin the rest of the field through 7.
1: Yeah, it got way too tight there at the exit of turn number 3. We'll see what McLaughlin can do, if he can charge back up or fade. Meanwhile, though, that's open up a monster lead for Will Power down the back straightaway. Call it 10 to 12 car lengths over the points leader, Alex Pelot, back into 9.
2: Again, it's going to be interesting to watch all of this unfold because we've got so many jumbled up pit strategies at the top of the field. We do know this, that Will Power is on a roll, that all of a sudden, Nick Yeoman, trouble for Pato O'Ward.
1: Pato O'Ward is limping down the back straightaway. He is very slow through turns 11 and 12. Sounds like he's going to come to pit lane. Mark, major championship implications as Pato O'Ward is slow out in the final corner.
2: And Ryan Marine, do you have any idea at all from your ability to hear that radio transmission as to what the issue might be for Pato O'Ward?
16: Not at the moment. I'm watching the crew. They've scrambled to the wall, and they are expecting Pato in any moment. They don't have any tires up on the wall, but they do have some tools, so we'll see what they do when Pato does arrive.
2: Michael Young.
5: I noticed this during the second caution when Pato would come through turn number six. As he would enter that turn, smoke would come out of that car. It happened three of the four times that he came through this turn, and I don't have any idea what that means, but it certainly could be part of that reason why he's on pit lane.
2: And DJ Clark, let's go to pit end where you are stationed, and you said, I don't know, you don't know if he's going to make it to his pit box.
18: He is absolutely dead stick coasting down pit lane, Mark. This is disaster for Pato O'Ward.
2: And that's going to hand the championship to Alex Palou and allow us to focus on the race, Michael Young. Will Power has built up a 2.2-second lead.
5: He and Alex Palou, the front two. Scott McLaughlin, looks like that car is okay running in that third position. His teammate Joseph Newgarden running fourth. As Will Power makes his way through turn number six. But boy, what an advantage. Those Reds have not fallen off at all. He's got at least a second lead, I would think, on second place running Alex Palou. We'll round out the top five. Graham Rahal, good run thus far in this race.
1: Yeah, Graham Rahal runs right ahead of Callum Ilott, who is having a nice day in the sixth position. They're separated by just a couple car lengths down the long back straightaway. Also, Mark, looking at the rear of the field, Devlin DeFrancesco continues to pinball around as he's just trying to hang on outside the top 50.
2: Yeah, he got off of that final turn, and he stacked up a bunch of cars around him. Meanwhile, pretty good drag race off of turn number eight between Scott Dixon and David Malukas. That's the battle for the 16th position. It looks like Malukas is going to grab it. Michael Young, comfortable lead for Will Power. Alex Palou, Scott McLaughlin, they stay plenty tight. Newgarden and Rahal continue to give chase.
5: You just have to wonder when those Reds will start to equalize with those drivers on the blacks. Alex Palou on those black tires, the primaries. Will Power still on those alternate tires has yet to pick. Will Power as he makes his way through turn number seven. Palou, McLaughlin, then Newgarden. Joseph Newgarden starting to see the mirrors of getting full with Graham Rahal. As you said earlier, Nick, Callum Ilott right there as well.
1: And I'll tell you what, whatever damage Scott McLaughlin might have suffered on that restart, looks like it's very, very minor. He's able to sit there in the third position. Meanwhile, let's go to pit lane for an update on Pato O'Ward with Ryan Marine.
2: So, Will Power, Alex Palou, Scott McLaughlin, Joseph Newgarden, Graham Rahal, the top five. Callum Ilott, Robert Schwartzman, Rinus VK, Stingray Robb, and Jacob Abel, the top ten. Felix Rosenquist, Christian Lundgaard, Rossi, DeFrancesco, and Simpson, the top 15. Then Malukas, Dixon, Kirkwood, Armstrong, and Herta through 20th. Rasmussen, Siegel, Erickson, Foster, and Pato O'Ward will do no better than 25th on this day, Ryan Marine.
3: Yeah, that car has made it to his pit box. His crew members pushed it the length of the pit lane, and right now they're working frantically on the left side of the car. The cowling is off the rear, uncovering that Chevy engine, and there's just a faint whiff of smoke coming from the left exhaust bank of that Chevy power plant. Not sure if that's cause or effect, but right now that's where all the focus lies with this Arrow McLaren crew. Championship hopes perhaps going up in proverbial smoke here in the pit lane in Portland.
2: Going to be a big hill to climb to get himself back into championship contention. Was going to have Davey some missteps by Alex Palou, which he's not known for, but at least you want to go out swinging. You don't want to go out with these mechanical woes.
12: Yeah, no question. 153 points behind Pato O'Ward is in that championship. So, yes, it would be clinched right here, right now, by Palou if it ended the way it does. And, yeah, Palou is not going to put the pressure on, that's for sure. I mean, I'm sorry, Pato. But now Palou, he needs to have a bad day. Something needs to happen to him to give anybody else a chance, including Pato, Dixon, Kirkwood.
2: Well, one thing's for sure, if that championship is decided by the time we get to Milwaukee, we think it will be, that's going to turn those last two races into the wild, wild west. That'll be a battle royal of sorts.
12: Yeah, no, it's going to be. And like I say, if he does win this race, that puts him at 9 wins on the season. I think that ties him with Mario Andretti, one behind Al Unser and A.J. Foyt, the 8 to 10. He could tie them or even break it if he clean sweeps the rest of the season.
2: Well, Will Power is doing all he can to check out on this field. He has built an incredible lead of 4.6 seconds. He, Palou, McLaughlin, and Newgarden have yet to pit. Rahal and Ilott, they're engaged in a pretty good battle. That is the battle for the fifth position. Those guys last pitted on lap number four. Robert Schwartzman actually running with them. And Rinus VK has used the pit strategy, Michael Young, to get himself up into that eighth position.
5: Yeah, it's interesting to watch these drivers who have already pitted work their way through the field as we've got some great battles further back. Felix Rosenquist had Jacob Abel get around him just a lap ago. Now Felix trying to return the favor, but Jacob Abel able to check out about two car lengths or so. This is all battles further back outside those top five drivers, actually just inside the top 10. But everybody just trying to ride around and find a little bit of rhythm right now with such a disjointed beginning to this race.
1: Yeah, Michael, I see that same hornet's nest that you're watching. It's really from about ninth place running Stingray Robb back to about 12th or 13th place running Lundgaard and Rossi as the action is very, very physical towards the rear of the field. But up front, Mark, looking really good for Will Power. 5.5 second lead over Alex Palou.
2: And Alex Palou has about a second and a half lead over third place running Scott McLaughlin, who's looking for a good finish to the season. And he's being talked by his teammate Joseph Newgarden. Graham Rahal is in the mix. Callum Ilott is sixth fastest. Robert Schwartzman, seventh quick. Rinus VK, Stingray Robb, and Jacob Abel complete the top 10. Michael Young and Stingray Robb currently in that ninth position. He's got Abel and Rosenquist chasing him down.
5: As for Jacob Abel, he's trying to get around Stingray Robb. Surprised that Felix Rosenquist is having such difficulties trying to get back around Jacob Abel. Remember, he started on the outside of row number one, now marred back in the midway point of this field. But it's a great battle. Stingray Robb about four car lengths in front of Jacob Abel. Then it's Felix Rosenquist right behind them, Christian Lundgaard.
2: Let's go to Jay Query.
0: Connor Daly has been released from the Indiana University Health Infield Medical Care Unit here. You got the worst end of that battle with Christian Rasmussen. Take me through your recollection, your vision of what happened.
19: I mean, honestly, he had hit everything but the lottery that entire lap before. I mean, he drove into Colton, then drove me off the track and also drove himself off the track. So I'm not really sure why. I was trying to race him pretty clean. Just a not smart move trying to just literally, I mean, there was only someone going to wreck in that scenario. I mean, I got my nose in front of him and had red tires, had plenty of grip. And when I get hit in the left rear, that's usually an issue. So, yeah, it was a real shame. I don't know why he would do something like that. But,
0: Will you speak with him about it?
19: I mean, I don't really know because he's been on the verge of doing that so much this year. And I think he's a really fast driver. But there was zero thought in any of what was happening there. So that was a shame.
0: Lastly, just talk about the track, if you could, for those that are still out there. And, again, that tire in terms of the primary, the alternate, which one's better on this surface?
19: I mean, we were having a great race so far. Car was quite good on the reds. And I thought the track felt good for, like, actual overtaking and racing. So hopefully it's a good race for everyone.
0: All right, we'll see you on the ovals.
19: Thank you.
0: That's Connor Daly, Mark.
2: And most assuredly happy that Connor Daly is okay after what was a massive hit. So, Davey, your assessment, how do you engage what Connor Daly's description was of that incident?
20: Yeah, I think he nailed it. I think that, Rasmussen being very, I didn't see the hit on Herta, but he said he ran into Herta. Then he definitely pushed Connor and himself off the racetrack. I seen that. Connor did retaliate down in turn one, probably shouldn't have done that and just kept his cool. But as I said, going down where that happened, Connor was ahead of him. I mean, and once a car gets ahead of you like that and running, especially this early in the race, for the position they were running for, you just let him go. You try to catch up with him later. But when you have right front to left rear contact, that's usually the guy behind's responsibility not to do that. But Connor definitely got the worst of it.
2: Promising start to the day for Pato Award. Still fake championship hopes nonetheless, Ryan Marine, and it appears as though it has all gone away. But they're going to go down swinging. He's going to return to the fray 8 laps down.
16: Exactly right. They just left the pit lane a few moments ago. They fired up that engine, and when they did so, there was a huge plume of white smoke that came out of the left bank of the exhaust on that car, but that started to dissipate and they buttoned it all up and sent him back out trying to salvage something. I'll try and get to the bottom of exactly what befell Pato Award, but it has been a difficult day for him here in Portland.
2: 31 laps complete. Next time by, it's Power, Palou, McLaughlin, Newgarden, Rahal, the top five. Then it's Ilott, Schwartzman, VK, Abel, the Rosenquist, the top 10. Lundgaard 11th, Rossi is 12th, DeFrancesco 13th, Dixon is 14th, Kirkwood is 15th, Simpson is 16th, Maluka is 17th, Armstrong is 18th, 19th is Rasmussen, 20th is Herta, 21st is Siegel, 22nd Erickson, 23rd is Foster, 24th Stingray Robb. Pato Award is 25th. He is 8 laps down. Out of the race, 26th Connor Daly, 27th Santino Ferrucci.
16: Tony Kanaan's the team principal for Aero McLaren. Tony, what can you tell us about what happened to Pato?
21: After
7: further investigation, we looked at the TI box. It's one of the electronic boxes that connects all the electronics to the car. And the wire, when we pulled it out, looks like it was vibrating a little bit, which is nobody's fault, really. The race cars, vibrate quite a bit. And during that, it shorted the entire wire loom and basically burned the box. So very unfortunate. But I think it's one of those things. That's racing. Pato's had been the only car that had finished every lap of every race this year. We were kind of bragging about that so far, and obviously championship hopes were completely done. But we went back out. We're going to try to save some points. There's still a lot of points in the table here for finishing P2 in the championship, and thank the guys that fixed it. Obviously, Chevy put a lot of effort in to help us out and move on to Milwaukee.
16: Just real quick, you think he could run the rest of the day?
7: That's the intention for sure. He's out there, and as a champ as he is, doesn't matter how many laps down, he's going to give it all and then try to finish as high as he can to save as much point as we can.
16: Thank you, Tony.
2: He knows a lot about finishing every lap because he finished on the lead lap of every lap in his championship season. That's Tony Kanaan. 34 laps complete. Power, Pelot, McLaughlin, Newgarden. Now Newgarden grabs P3. Ray Hall is fourth. McLaughlin is fifth. Ilott is sixth. Robert Schwartzman, Rinus VK, Jacob Abel, Felix Rosenquist, the top 10. And Davey, some of those guys that have yet to pit, it appears as though now are taking the opportunity to do so.
20: It's getting ready to happen. Now, they had a lot of yellows, and that's the tricky part. How many extra laps can they go on this stint, as we see? Matter of fact, it looks like, who is that? One of the Penske cars coming right now, McLaughlin. Yeah, McLaughlin.
2: And Michael, we'll see where he blends in. Looks like all the traffic's going to clear him before Scott McLaughlin rejoins the fray at the rear of the field.
5: Yes, he just made his way onto the circuit. He'll file in behind Louis Foster, so he has a lot of ground to make up, as we've just been keeping an eye on Will Power, who's just about ready to put Kiffin Simpson down a lap. It's been an amazing run thus far.
2: Yeah, and the Verizon machine of Will Power comes onto the pit lane, and Will Power has led 19 laps on the day in his quest to get to victory lane here at Portland International Raceway, Ryan Marine.
16: Yeah, he comes to a stop in front of the Verizon crew. They're going to put a set of scuffed red tires on the 12 Chevy. Really clean work from the Team Penske boys. He's down and away.
2: Jake Query.
0: Alex Pelot has pitted, and he has a set of the scuffed red tires to put on. They do exactly that. Pelot now sits and waits. The fuel goes in. They make changes to the front wing, and Alex Pelot is down and away.
2: Davey, we can only anticipate Joseph Newgarden coming very, very soon.
20: Yeah, that's right. Those that have a pitting, which is Newgarden, the only one that hasn't pitted, leading this race right now. So momentarily, we'll see him on pit lane.
2: So that cycles the lead to Joseph Newgarden, but it will cycle it back. So Ray Hall, Ilott, Schwartzman, those three in second, third, and fourth, Davey, last pitted on lap number four. How much longer can they go along with Rinus VK, who pitted on lap number nine?
20: Well, we're going to see them momentarily as well. I mean, they're going to see them in the next three or four laps, maybe five laps at the most.
2: So, 36 laps complete next time by, and we are awaiting the next round of stops. And we see Joseph Newgarden saying enough is enough. Jake Query, he's coming to his pit box.
0: And Joseph Newgarden made no bones about it. Started the race. This was going to be a red race. So they put a set of the scuffed red tires on for him. Got to wait just a little bit. Wait just a little bit. Then finally, Joseph Newgarden down and away after the fuel.
2: So Newgarden stops on lap 36. Ray Hall, Ilott, Schwartzman, VK, they should be pitting soon. That would cycle the lead back to Will Power, who's currently running fifth. 37 laps complete next time by the BitNile.com Grand Prix of Portland.
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2: 39 laps complete. Let's check in with DJ Clark.
18: Kalle Ilott down and in and out along with his teammate Robert Schwartzman. A rare double stack kind of pit stop from the Prema Racing team, harkening back to their days in Europe. But both drivers went on to sticker reds, furthering our theory there that this is a fully red race.
2: And we can see Jacob Abel coming to the attention of the Abel Motorsports crew for Dale Coyne Racing as they get a good clean stop for Jacob Abel. The Davey, that cycles the lead back to Graham Rahal, but it's only a matter of time before we see him.
20: Yeah, Graham Rahal, it'd be a matter of time. He should be coming in this lap, I have to think. And then that's going to put Power back in the lead. Man, we talked about Penske all year, Mark. They just haven't had things go their way. But right now, Will Power seems to be on fire. And even the teammates seem to be really, really fast today, too. But Will Power, as Graham Rahal's coming in right now, Will Power's going to go to the lead.
2: Yeah, so Hendrickson sponsorship on the side pod of that race car this weekend for Graham Rahal, and that cycles the lead back to Will Power, and he has built up a comfortable advantage over Christian Lundgaard, Michael Young, and you will see that 1.4-second advantage as they set up for turn number one.
5: Yeah, he's just checked out from the rest of the field. Just a couple of laps ago, Lundgaard was maybe 10 car lengths out. Now it's seconds that Will Power has an advantage over Christian Lundgaard. Then it's the third-place running machine of Felix Rosenqvist. But Will Power on those reds continues to check out. Christian Lundgaard also on those alternates. So too Felix Rosenqvist, Alexander Rossi, and Scott Dixon.
1: Yeah, Michael, here's the difference of those alternates, though. Will Power not only has the lead, his tires are 19 laps pressure, so he's going to continue to pound the pavement away. Mark down the back straightaway. Will Power's advantage 2.4 seconds over Lundgaard, about 6.4 back to Rosenqvist.
2: Back around 15, saw Louis Foster and Marcus Ericsson involved in a little dust up. That went through turns one and two. They banged wheels a couple of times, and Ericsson couldn't gather it back in before he lost a couple of spots. So give Louis Foster the 16th position, put Ericsson at 18th. Will Power looking dominant mid-race, Michael Young, as he's opened up a lead at 2.4 seconds. Not doing bad for a guy whose future has not been set in stone just yet.
5: It's going to be very difficult no matter what the decision will be made at the end of the year. If they decide to part ways with Will Power, he'll just say, hey, look at the books here. Look at what I did here in 2025. This is just typical Will Power, what we're seeing here today. Already a two-time winner here in Portland, trying to make it three total, and what a dominating run thus far for him.
1: Yeah, on Thursday, Will Power talked to Bob Pockers from Fox Sports and said flat out, I have not heard anything from the team, and I expect to hear something around Nashville, but he simply wants to know. And as you pointed out, Mark, this could certainly make things a lot interesting as Will Power continues to lead.
2: Well, and I think his average starting position and maybe even his average finishing position is the best among the Penske trio, Davey, over the past couple of years. So, you know, there's really nothing in terms of performance that might indicate it's time to move on from Will Power.
20: Yeah, no, he's not finished. I mean, he can win a lot of races, 500s, championships. He has a lot left on his plate, and I was a little surprised when they're even talking about getting rid of him, but you know, you don't know what's going on behind the scenes with funding, a lot of different things. But right now, if you have to make a choice, I would be leaving Will Power in my seat if I could.
2: And Ryan Marine, we'll bring you into this conversation because you talked to Dale Coyne over the weekend. For all the talk that a big domino falls with Will Power indicates a lot of shuffling, Dale Coyne wasn't confident that there's going to be a lot of shuffling with the silly season in the NTT IndyCar Series.
16: It's true, although you always have to parse through what Dale tells you. Maybe that was a little wishful thinking on his part as well, because he would very much like to hang on to Rinus Vicky, who's been something of a revelation with that Dale Coyne Racing team after a woeful season. A year ago, Rinus has slid in and has positioned that car up in 11th in points coming into this weekend here at Portland. But Dale did indicate to me that his plans were, if possible, to retain Rinus Vicky. He indicated that Rinus would like to stay as well. And Dale also mentioned that the rookie Jacob Abel, they've had some talks and are interested in maintaining that relationship into 2026 as well. But as you guys have said, all the dominoes really start to tumble if something does happen with that 12th seat.
2: Christian Lundgaard 3 seconds back, but he enjoys a 6-second lead over third place running Felix Rosenqvist. Some communication now with his pit box and his race strategist Kyle Moyer on fuel and keeping up with Will Power.
8: With an 89. Oh, that's easy.
2: Check that, Brian Barnhart. It was Moyer calling the fuel strategy for Nolan Siegel. So that's Brian Barnhart. Still plenty of experience on that pit box for sure, and try to keep that driver abreast of where he stands in terms of his pit strategy, the fuel number, Davey, he needs to hit.
20: Yeah, well, I don't know if that was sarcasm or legit from Lundgaard, because he goes, oh, well, that's easy. Now, I don't know if that means, yeah, that is easy, or that's easy. Like, no, I can't do it. I mean, that's going to be impossible. But I sounded pretty confident that he could do that. And Lundgaard's been the fastest car this entire weekend. They're off strategy just a little bit. He is going to have to pit. He's got 28 laps on this set of tires and, more importantly, fuel. I say he's going to come in within the next 5 laps to pit, which is going to cycle him back a little bit behind Power. But right now, Lundgaard does have a lot of speed again.
2: Setting up for turn 5, Michael Young is Marcus Armstrong, Alex Palou. That's the battle for the 7th position.
5: And that has been a battle these last several laps. The last, I mean, think two laps ago, Alex Palou tried to look inside Marcus Armstrong, making his way at the exit of turn number 7, was not able to get around. Armstrong, not as good of a launch. Alex Palou starts to close in on that rear wing.
1: Yeah, Palou took a much different line through turn number 7. He's got a charge down the back straightaway, trying to get around Marcus Armstrong. It's the battle for 7th. Palou pulls to driver's left. It's a drag race down to turn number 9, and it's a drag race that the championship leader is going to win easily. Alex Palou, Mark, move him up into the 7th position.
2: And Davey, bottom line is that was a textbook attack of turn number 7. That's where he set that pass up.
20: Yeah, and what he did, I mean, Armstrong, you have to be a little defensive down there because you could, and we've seen a lot of drivers go to driver's right and cut that line off and get underneath somebody. So he didn't know if Palou was going to do that. Well, when he is in the middle of the racetrack, Palou goes, well, I can't make that mine. I'm going to go up high. I'm going to get the good run coming off that turn 7. Wow, did it ever work for him. I mean, he blew by him.
2: 46 laps complete next time by. Let's give you the full field rundown. Will Power is your leader. Christian Lundgaard is currently 2nd. Felix Rosenquist is 3rd. Alexander Rossi is 4th. Scott Dixon is 5th. Kyle Kirkwood is 6th. Alex Palou is 7th. Marcus Armstrong is 8th. David Malukas is 9th. Christian Rasmussen is 10th. Joseph Newgarden, 11th. Graham Rahal is 12th. Colton Herta, 13th. Nolan Siegel is 14th. Foster is 15th. Scott McLaughlin, 16th. 17th, Callum Ilott. 18th, Marcus Erickson. 19th, Robert Schwartzman. 20th, Stingray Robb. 21st, Evelyn DeFrancesco. 22nd, Kiffin Simpson. 23rd, Rinas VK. 24th, Jacob Abel. 9 laps down. 25th, Paddle Award. Out of the race in 26th, Connor Daly. 27th, Santino Ferrucci. 4 leaders, 4 lead changes. Power has led 26 laps. Award, 15. Rahal 4, Newgarden 1. There have been 3 cautions for 11 laps. Davey, let's go back and look at the totality again of that incident involving Christian Rasmussen and Connor Daly. Are you surprised that no word has come on any penalty or any conversation involving Christian Rasmussen?
20: Yeah, I actually am. That was a corner. I do feel like he had the choice to be able to lift, let them both make it through there safely. I think he had fire in his eyes. It's never good to have fire in your eyes as a racing driver.

0: Armstrong lap 16, Rasmussen 16, and Newgarden 36. Who has the advantage there and why?
1: Well, I think the situation is that Power, I still feel, may have that advantage where he is right now in the pit strategy. But Lundgaard, Rosenqvist, Rossi, Dix, as you said, they're on a little bit different strategy. They, like I say, have last. They're going to have to pit here. They're getting a good fuel mileage, by the way. It slowed down a little bit. They've been 31 laps on this tank of fuel, which you could definitely make it to 35. I don't see going beyond that, though. So, matter of fact, here comes Lundgaard right now, pit.
0: A lot of the performances of Christian Rasmussen been positive this year. Not so much for Alexander Rossi. Looks like a good day potentially unfolding for him, though, as he is currently solidly in that fourth position. Let's go to Ryan Marine.
2: Here comes Christian Lundgaard, who's had pace all weekend long. He's going to go off of reds and back to reds here. It's a set of scuffed reds on this stint. Pretty clean pit work from the Arrow McLaren crew.
0: DJ Clark.
3: Felix Rosenqvist comes down into pit lane. Little bit slow with some changes on the front wings as he changes over to a set of sticker blacks. This is going to be his black stint.
0: Jay Query.
4: It is sticker reds for Colton Herta. He goes from reds to reds. The Gainbridge machine now waits. Tear-off goes away. They do make several wing adjustments, several turns, and he's down and away, Colton Herta.
0: 49 laps complete. Next time by Power, Rossi, Dixon, Pelot, Kirkwood, the top five of the BitNile.com Grand Prix of Portland.
5: This is an IndyCar Rewind.
0: 51 laps complete. Let's check into the pits. We've had some stops underway while we were away. Let's start with DJ Clark.
3: Alexander Rossi came in for the ECR team, going on to a set of scuffed reds. Couple of changes on the front wing, but it was a good stop. Had to get out ahead of Scott Dixon and just barely did it.
0: Ryan Marine.
2: His teammate Christian Rasmussen was running in the top five when he came in for service, also switching from reds to reds. It was a set of sticker reds for this stint for the young Dane. Clean pit work from the ECR crew, and Christian Rasmussen is back in the race.
0: Rossi and Dixon come out together. They are trying to track down Felix Rosenqvist, who's currently running in that 12th position. Felix has got a bit of a comfortable advantage now as they work off of that final turn. And so Pato Award, some nine laps down, gets off to the side, lets those guys race on by. So Michael Young picked that up. It's Alexander Rossi in 13th with Dixon and Abel giving chase.
6: Yeah, and everybody's still trying to track down Felix Rosenqvist. I would say Alexander Rossi probably equidistant between that gap between he and Rosenqvist and then back to Dixon. That, again, that battle making its way through turn number seven. Felix Rosenqvist first to launch out. We'll keep an eye on Alexander Rossi. He gets a nice run, not so much for Scott Dixon.
7: Yeah, Dixon's going to fall about 2 to 3 car lengths behind Rossi as Rossi chases after that multicolored, tie-dyed machine of Felix Rosenqvist. It's a battle for 12th. As they get down to turns 9 and 10, Felix able to hold Rossi off, but Mark, they're only separated by about a car length and a half.
0: And with all of these varied pit strategies, Davey, willpower, not to mention the fact he has a bad fast race car, he has opened up a 19-second advantage on the rest of the field.
1: Yeah, and by the way, they pitted without his power and blow at the same time. Newgarden one lap later, lap 16. McLaughlin's on that same strategy. Ray Hall doing a good job as well. He's pitted twice, but he's the one that's most out of strategy, highest up in that fourth spot.
0: Michael Young, you had a peek at a battle involving Alexander Rossi.
6: Oh, he got alongside Felix Rosenqvist at the exit of turn number 3, then got back single file. That allowed Scott Dixon to close in on the rear wing of Alexander Rossi. So Rossi losing touch with Felix Rosenqvist as he tried to make the pass. Now that allows Scott Dixon an opportunity to pounce. The threesome head down the back straightaway.
7: Yeah, Scott Dixon got a ride up on the rear wing of Alexander Rossi after that failed pass attempt. So Rossi's kind of got to regather down the back straightaway. Rosenqvist had a one car length advantage. He's opened up to about 5 or 6 this time, Mark, into turn 9.
0: Couple of veterans slugging it out there, trying to track down Felix Rosenqvist. Just behind them, it's Kyle Kirkwood. He is finally cleared of all of his issues with Devlin DeFrancesco, and he's trying to grab that 15th spot away from Jacob Abel. So Felix Rosenqvist currently running in that 12th position, points it into turn number 1, and Alexander Rossi going to take a peek to the inside.
6: And he'll take the advantage and go up one position. Alexander Rossi made that one look easy. Tried to do it last lap. Had a better run down into turn number 1 this lap. Able to get around Felix Rosenqvist. Alexander Rossi already checking out about 5 car lengths. This will now open the door for Scott Dixon, the Iceman, the Kiwi. Will look to the inside as Rosenqvist swings wide. That will allow Scott Dixon to look to the inside. They'll drag race down the back straightaway.
7: This is a great illustration of the reds versus the black tires. matters because Rossi and Dixon are on the softer alternate compound. They grip the racetrack better. They're faster. Rosenquist on those primes trying to hang on for dear life. Scott Dixon's got a nice charge down the back straightaway. He'll pass Rosenquist. So Mark moved Rossi to 12th, Dixon to 13th, Rosenquist back to 14th.
0: Felix Rosenquist wants to come storming back off at turn number 12 and draw a bead on Scott Dixon. Let's check in on that battle behind them. That's the battle for the 15th position. It's Jacob Abel who was towing Kyle Kirkwood and David Malukas down to turn number 1. Will power up front. Michael Young has a 17-second lead. How about Abel, Kirkwood, Malukas, the battle for 15th?
6: Jacob Abel, hats off to him, has done a very good job today. He's been mid-pack most of the day, but not holding up the proceedings. He has great pace as Kyle Kirkwood starts to close in on that rear wing, but Jacob Abel with a nice-looking run. If anything, he's going to catch Felix Rosenquist here as they exit turn number 7. We'll look at the machine of Kyle Kirkwood and what he tries to do. Doesn't have as good a launch, so we'll see if Jacob Abel can catch Felix Rosenquist.
7: Now the back straightaway, those three drivers all with Inidex by Firestone experience. Jacob Abel trying to go on the attack of Felix Rosenquist, but also has to worry about Kirkwood right there in the tire tracks. No change in position there, Mark. 14th through 16th down the back straightaway.
0: Power has a 17-second lead, Davey. Pelot has a 6-second lead over Joseph Newgarden, but things get interesting behind Joseph. I mean, he can't pull away from Rahal, McLaughlin, Ilott, Schwartzman. They're all right there.
1: They're all right there. Really good race. How about Power? Is he on it or what? I mean, this contract situation, I think, has taken him to the next level. Not that he hasn't been fast this year, just a lot of bad luck, but to be able to have that kind of lead over our points champion right now, an 8-time winner this year, Pelot, is pretty impressive.
0: Well, bottom line is this. Will Power right now is controlling what he can control, and he can't make up their mind for them. All he can do is make that decision more difficult, right?
1: Yeah, that's right, and that's in his mind. That's what he has to do, And man, what a power play today, because if you go, like you said, you go from third back down, they're nose to tail on top of each other, but these first two guys kind of making it boring out front, but they've checked out.
0: Michael Young, Robert Schwartzman not making it easy for the guy that was the fastest qualifier. That's Christian Lundgaard. Lundgaard finally sneaks inside of him as they set up for turn number 1.
6: The Indianapolis 500 pole winners, about 3 car lengths behind Christian Lundgaard. Lundgaard, who won the pole yesterday, had to serve that penalty, had an extremely fast race car. But to your point, Mark, Robert Schwartzman doing a fantastic job. So right now, Christian Lundgaard's the meat in that premise sandwich as Callum Ilott has about a 10 car length advantage over Lundgaard. As Robert Schwartzman starts to close that gap, we'll call it 8 car lengths as they exit turn 7.
7: Yeah, we should definitely give a shout out to that Prema Racing team to have 2 cars right now running in the top 8. Now, this is a team that was outside of the top 20 for much of the first half of the season. They got to deal with Christian Lundgaard, who's a little bit faster, but Mark, the pace of those red, white, green Prema cars pretty impressive today.
0: Yeah, no question. A couple of drivers of the top 15 most of the day, in fact. Davey, we are looking back at the rear of the field. Kiffin Simpson, Marcus Ericsson, they're lapped down in 23rd and 24th. There's some 101 behind the leader, Will Power. Davey, is it possible we could have the leader start putting people another lap down?
1: Yeah, and here's what's happening. If you look at the lap times right now, Power just turned a 101.6. And you go down for all the guys that qualified up front that have been fast all weekend. They're in that 101 range. Then you get to Schwartzman, who's been off base. 103, Mark. I mean, he's holding. He's in 8th place running 103. He's holding everybody up behind him, all those other fast cars. That's why they can't make ground. They can't get around guys like Schwartzman, Signore Robb, DeFrancesco. Really off the pace, but in the day, Dixon, Rosenquist, Kirkwood, Herta, the Malukas, they can't get by these slower cars.
0: Will Power is towing Pato O'Ward around the racetrack, but problem is O'Ward, because of the issues he had earlier in the race, took him out of condition. He is 10 laps down, and Nick Yeoman, by the time that Louis Foster gets back around to you, he's currently running in the 22nd position. He's 60 seconds behind the leader, but the leader happens to be in his mirrors.
7: Yeah, and again, important to point out, Mark, if you missed it, due to those issues for Pato O'Ward, he's fallen 155 points behind championship leader Alex Pelot. So it looks like in the next hour, Alex Pelot is going to win his 4th championship. We heard from Tony Kanaan, Pato O'Ward's going to continue to chug along, but everybody having a hard time keeping pace with Will Power today.
0: How about Felix Rosenquist? He's involved in a pretty good battle still, Michael Young, from 13th on back. It's Rosenquist, it's Abel, Kirkwood, and Marcus Armstrong.
6: Oh, the woes of having primary tires when everybody else is on alternates, but Felix has done a pretty good job, and I'm not sure if everything now as far as the alternates have begun to equalize. Hayes and Felix Rosenquist will have the same pace. He's able to gap himself 8 car lengths over Jacob Abel. Kyle Kirkwood not able to get on that rear wing of Jacob Abel at all. So everybody just trying to run single file now, making up as much ground as they can. No real battles. It looks like Felix Rosenquist is holding up the pack, but he does have about an 8 car length advantage.
7: Yeah, it's a long train of cars, Michael, just outside of the top 10. Towards the end of that long train is our race leader, Will Power. So all these guys, Mark, got to get up on their horse and start to charge. Even separation as Will Power trying to pick his way through the lap traffic. Car that he wants to catch next is Louis Foster.
0: So, Davey, when do we expect that window to start to open up for especially the top three in Power and Pillow and Dewgarden?
1: It really opens up about lap 62, 63 in that area, but I'm doing a little bit of math, and some of these guys that pitted early, it might work out, like Ray Hall, for example. He's going to try to do it, I think, on one more stop. If he can hold up 18 more laps before he pits, he could do it on that one more stop and make it to the end. That'd make a 33-lap run. He has to save a little fuel to do it. But, man, it's getting close. I'm going to keep an eye on that. But right now, these leaders like Power, we'll see them on lap 62, 63.
0: And they're about ready to set up for turn 6 and 7. By they, I mean Louis Foster and Nolan Siegel, currently running at 20th and 21st. What kind of an effort is it going to take for Will Power to get around him, Nick Gilman?
7: Yeah, no problem. Davey, go ahead and jump in. You're watching Will Power.
1: Yeah,
7: he's catching those guys.
1: You know, what happens is this may be a good time for him to pit, just because if he's being slowed down and you're losing a couple seconds a lap, you may want to dive in the second that pit window opens, get that fuel just to make sure that you don't mess up your fuel strategy. And by the way, he's going to do it right now as we're talking.
0: I just saw a pretty good battle between Kyle Kirkwood and Marcus Armstrong. Looked like Kirkwood made an erratic move off of turn number 8. He might hear from race control because of that. Let's get an update from Michael Young.
6: Just talking about Will Power and having to come off those tires and actually get himself out of that traffic. The gap that he had visually was about 4 turns. It's down to about 3.5 now. You can see Alex Pillow starting to close that gap.
4: Will Power is on pit road, and Will Power has gone from the red softer compound tires to a set of black tires. So Will Power, with an efficient stop, is down and away, but now onto the black tires. Now we will await to see what Alex Pillow does when he comes in.
0: And Michael Young pick up the traffic as he sorts it out into turn number 1.
6: He has clean racetrack in front of him. Scott McLaughlin will be the driver. He falls in behind, but that's a good 14 car lengths. So to visualize it for you, Alex Pillow is just now entering turn number 7. Will Power is now entering turn number 5. So it was a massive lead, but a good stop for Will Power trying to close that gap.
8: After a round of pit stops, Will Power would once again regain the lead. Let's pick it up on lap 64.
0: So we want to find out what the pit strategy is, what's going to unfold in terms of the tire compounds over the final round of stops. We can get updates first from Jake Query, then to Ryan Marie.
4: Watching in on Will Power, keep in mind 1999, the last year that Team Penske had a season where they did not get a win, but Will Power trying to get one today. He has a set of soft compound tires yet to go to, but they are slightly scuffed. The reason that's of note is because just 3 pit stalls down from that, there is a brand new sticker set of softer compounds that belongs to Alex Pillow, who will undoubtedly put them on for his last stop, Mark.
0: Let's go to Ryan Marine.
2: Yeah, similar story as far as Alex Pillow goes in the Christian Lundgaard camp in terms of the tire allotment still at his disposal. Lundgaard stalking Power on track, and he will have a set of sticker reds to go to when they make their final stop. Now, he's on a different fuel strategy than the rest of the front runners. That will mean he'll have a longer fill during that final stop, but he should have a slight tire advantage to go the distance.
0: Been a good day for Alexander Rossi. He's currently in the top 5, DJ Clark, and he's been there most of the day.
3: That he has in the ECR camp with Ed Carpenter on the box this weekend for Alexander Rossi, I should note. Firmly believe he is in contention here for a podium. They are targeting a top 3 for the number 20 machine, and they really think they can do this on one more stop. But the good news for them, they've got one more set of sticker reds to go when they come in.
0: Okay, Davey, decipher all of that pit strategy we just heard from those front runners.
1: Yeah, so what it's going to be is they all need one more stop. Now, Lundgaard and Rossi, they're going to kind of be forced when they have to do it. Lundgaard should do it in the next 4 or 5 laps. Rossi in the next 5 or 6, maybe 7 laps. Power, Pillow, and Rahal, they can kind of, their windows are open a little bit larger. They could pit when they need to, kind of. If they want to come in early, and like say with 30 to go, they know they have enough fuel to do that. It's going to take less fuel to fuel the car. They can put those tires on, make it a quicker stop, and hopefully get back out front.
0: How many laps short do you think Graham Rahal is going to be if we go green the rest of the way? He last pitted on lap 69.
1: Yeah, no, I think it's going to be like 8 laps. It was considerable. I was a little surprised he came in as early as he did, so that tells me he was running full rich out there, not trying to save any fuel. So he's 8 or 9 laps short, Mark.
0: One thing among the front runners, Davey, including Alex Palou, as we look at the documentation as far as push to pass, Palou has been leaning on it a bit more than Power and Lundgaard have.
1: Yeah, they sure have. Power 120 seconds left. Lundgaard 113. Palou 81, as you said. Rahal still has a fair amount, 100 seconds left. And then that may help him fend off Rossi if it comes down to it, because he only has 71 seconds left. Dixon with 39 in that sixth spot. We haven't talked much about Scott Dixon, but he just keeps plugging away. Finds himself in that sixth spot, Newgarden in 7.
0: Lundgaard trying to squeeze up on Will Power. He's got some work to do, Michael Young, as they set up for turn 3.
6: Yeah, I'll call it about a 10-car length advantage for Will Power. What I have been noticing, though, is Alex Palou closing that ground. What once was a 3-turn advantage for Will Power. Will Power just now entering turn number 7. Alex Palou just exited turn number 5. But lap after lap, he'll click off a half a second to a second. It is certainly Alex Palou on the charge on those alternate tires.
7: Yeah, and Michael, on the stopwatch, that equals 8.6 seconds. And there were some times during this race where Power's advantage over Palou was 19-20. So Palou certainly has the advantage with the tires. He continues to close in, Mark. Palou running in that third spot.
0: Let's go to Jay Query.
4: David Malukas has come in, and he's going to go to a brand new sticker set of the softer compound red tires. Waiting for the fuel, they made a slight wing adjustment, and David Malukas takes that number 4 Gallagher machine down and away to return to the fight.
0: Obviously not been a good weekend for AJ Foyt Racing. Davey, opening lap issues for Santino Ferrucci, and then David Malukas, quite frankly, just seemed to maybe not find the right balance for the race car today.
1: Yeah, they thought they had it, started really well, but finds himself in that 23rd spot. Now, this will be his final stop, although he does need to make 33 laps on that tank of fuel. He should be able to do it, but not easily. That's about the max he could go.
0: So Will Power, Christian Lundgaard with 78 laps complete next time by. Alex Palou is third. Graham Rahal is fourth. Alexander Rossi is running in the fifth position. Davey, it sounds like the pit window is going to open for a handful of drivers.
1: Yeah, it's open. It's open for everybody right now. If everybody that needs to pits right now, 32 laps to go right now. It'd be 31 next time by. If they all pit, they can make it. And I would suggest if I'm Will Power, I'll take it because the undercut may work here. He's on those black tires, a little slower lap time, and the red's behind him. So I'd come in, get off those blacks, which he does not. But Lundgaard does. Lundgaard comes in right now. He's going to get that fresh touch reds. We'll see what that undercut does.
0: Ryan Marine.
2: We're waiting on Christian Lundgaard to arrive in his pit box. Right now, that crew just limbering up, awaiting that arrival. As we mentioned, they do have a set of sticker reds to take him the distance. They'll be packing the tank full of the Shell fuel as well. In goes the fuel probe. Off go the tires with a shower of sparks. On goes a set of sticker reds. They wait, they wait. Now they release him with a tank full of fuel to go the distance. He pitted from second place.
0: Looks like Colton Herta getting ready to come to the pit box. And Michael Young, let's keep an eye on Christian Lundgaard. We see Joseph Newgarden starting to slip by him. That's around about the sixth or seventh position along with Callum Ilott. Where is he going to cycle back in?
6: Well, he's just in front of Scott McLaughlin. McLaughlin just exited turn number 3, so let's look forward. It is Joseph Newgarden and Callum Ilott. So he has about a second and a half, maybe 2 seconds to make up before he makes contact with Callum Ilott. But again, he's got those brand new alternate tires. He'll certainly be able to close up ground.
7: Yeah, I think this might be good news because Lundgaard can now turn qualifying laps. But here comes the race leader, Mark James, to pit lane. It's Will Power.
0: Let's go to Jake Query in the pit box.
4: That is indeed. Will Power indeed is coming down pit road. His team awaits him now. It is a slightly used set of the softer red tires. He goes off of those black tires. The softer ones go on. They wait now. They wait on the fuel. That's the only thing holding him up. Slight bobble upon exit, but Will Power's down and away.
0: And he exits that pit box, and he will clear that pit lane, hit that blend-in line right away. Michael Young, what's he looking at in terms of traffic headed his way into turn number 1?
6: I see his teammate Joseph Newgarden, Callum Ilott. There's Will Power. Guys, Christian Lundgaard's only about 10 car lengths behind. Will is on those slightly used alternates. Christian Lundgaard on brand new. He's got a couple of laps on him. So Lundgaard only about 10 car lengths behind Power.
7: Yeah, honestly, looks like pretty even stops, which is impressive considering Lundgaard had to fill that car full of fuel. So He's going to hang right there about 10 car lengths back. Will's got to get some heat in those Firestone tires. Lundgaard closes it to about 7 or 8 car lengths as they head down the back straightaway. Good stops, though. Good final stops, Mark, for our top two once everything cycles through.
0: Good stops for Felix Rosenqvist. Good stop for Colton Herta. Also a good stop for Kyle Kirkwood. Others coming off of pit road. Looks like Louis Foster, Marcus Ericsson, among those from 15th on back making stops as well. So the question now is, Davey, look at Alex Palou and Graham Rahal. Alex, I'll tell you what, Davey, hold on a minute because Alexander Rossi running fifth is in his pit box.
3: A little bit of consternation coming into pit lane as Premo was laid out right in front of him. But the sticker reds going on to the number 20. A couple of turns on the right front wing, and Alexander Rossi is on his way.
0: So, Davey, give us an update. Where do things stand now in terms of that pit strategy?
1: Well, right now, everybody, like I said, the window is open. I would suggest that those leaders come in, Palou, Rahal, because Dixon, Newgarden, come in right now because it's going to be less fuel to put in the tank. Meanwhile, Lundgaard's all over to the back of Newgarden.
0: Yeah, Christian Lundgaard, I'll tell you what, he is full song setting up for turn number 7. And Marcus Armstrong is kind of blocking him a little bit, Nick Yeoman, as they start to set up for turn number 8.
7: Yeah, big assist by that lap car. Christian Lundgaard's got a strong charge down the back straightaway trying to run down Will Power. They're separated by 2 or 3 car lengths. Alex Palou is on pit lane, but as they head to turn number 9, Will Power barely holding off Christian Lundgaard.
0: DJ Query.
4: Alex Palou now will bring in that DHL Honda. He sits and waits, and immediately they go on to a brand new set of sticker soft to red compound tires. Tear off away. Flawless stop. Alex Palou down and away.
0: And here come the leaders. Marcus Ericsson kind of holding things up for them as Alex Palou is going to have to cycle in behind them. Michael Young, you'll call it into turn number 2.
6: Alex Palou exiting turn number 2. Will Power trying to hold off Christian Lundgaard. Power not in contact with Marcus Ericsson. Now Lundgaard makes a strong charge into turn number 5. Power will swing out to the curbing. Lundgaard looks to the outside. Will Power still one car length ahead as they enter turn number 7. Ericsson still 3 car lengths ahead of Will Power, but Lundgaard on the charge. Palou's there as well.
7: Yeah, lots of dirty air for Will Power to deal with Marcus Ericsson right ahead of him. Christian Lundgaard about 2 or 3 car lengths behind. Alex Palou off of pit lane, cycled in about 4 to 5 seconds behind. Will Power, though, strong charge down the backstretch. Marky might open it up by a couple more car lengths.
0: Should let you know that Graham Rahal and Joseph Newgarden are currently running first and second. Both of those drivers have to pit again. Power and Lundgaard is the battle for the race lead right now with Marcus Ericsson running just in front of them. Marcus Ericsson is a lap down in that 24th position as that trio of cars heads back to turn number 2.
6: And Will Power has been able to gap himself 2 car lengths from Christian Lundgaard. They exit turn number 3, and Alex Palou's just now getting through that exit point of turn number 3. But everybody's starting to gap themselves a little bit. Ericsson able to gap himself from Will Power. Christian Lundgaard is about 2 car lengths behind as we head to pit lane, and Jake Query.
4: And it's a brand new set of softer compound tires for Joseph Newgarden. It was a flawless stop, a fast one. He took the fuel necessary. Joseph Newgarden down
6: Newgarden
4: and away.
6: Newgarden gets spun around. It looks like by Scott Dixon. Joseph Newgarden sits at the exit of turn number 2. He looks like he's okay trying to get that car refired and get himself set back going the right way, but he's looking back towards the exit of turn number 2. Joseph Newgarden still sits there. We're still under green.
0: Davey, disastrous season continues for Joseph Newgarden.
1: Ooh, boy, does it ever. Didn't see what happened there, but it doesn't look like he's able to refire, and I don't think a yellow has came out yet.
0: Let's go to Ryan Marine.
2: Final stop for Graham Rahal. It's a really quick splash of Shell fuel. They go to a set of scuffed reds, and Graham Rahal returns to the race.
0: They have waited a long time to throw a caution if they're going to throw one, and it looks like Joseph Newgarden finally got that car refired, Michael Young.
6: He just got it turned around. He'll have to drive through all the barricades that they've put at the exit of turn number 1 there. They've really made a long line for these drivers to have to go through to get back on track. And it doesn't look like Joseph Newgarden's going to go. He's still sitting there at the entrance to turn number 3. He's, of course, offline, but that car doesn't look like it's under power. Or if it is, he's still sitting there. There he goes. He's finally away.
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0: And we have a battle for P2, Nick Yeoman, the drag race through turn number 8.
7: Elbows getting plenty wide. Alex Palou took the spot away from Christian Lundgaard. Lundgaard took it back down the back straightaway, and then it got closed out in turn number 9. Lundgaard gets to that corner first. He'll hold off Alex Palou, but that position traded spots twice.
0: And Will Power is saying, have at it, boys, because he bumped that lead up to 1.1 second. Now they shaved a tenth of a second off. But now, Michael Young, there are not one but 2 cars in front of Will Power.
6: Those are the machines of Kyle Kirkwood and Kiffin Simpson and Marcus Ericsson there as well. These are all back markers in this field. Will Power still about four car lengths behind Marcus Ericsson, but this last time through, I tell you, Alex Palou had a run and a half exiting turn number five, which is where he is now. He ran it so deep, locked him up at the entrance of turn number seven, got underneath Christian Lundgaard. As Nick said, they drag race off that turn. He'll be about three car lengths for second or off that second position exiting seven.
7: And what's notable is the car at the front of the train, Kiffin Simpson. Mark, he is on the primary black tires. He is struggling for pace. That is stacking all these drivers up down the back straightaway.
0: And Will Power is not able to work his way yet around the car of Marcus Ericsson. They didn't even have to deal with the car of Kiffin Simpson. He does have a 0.7-second lead as they work their way off in turn number 12. So Will Power has a bit of breathing room, but it might be short-lived as it appears as though that Lundgaard and Palou have gathered it back in as they set up for turn number two.
6: It is not over yet. Marcus Ericsson again. He is the back marker. Last car on the lead lap has caught Kiffin Simpson. Will Power still four car lengths over Christian Lundgaard. Alex Palou two car lengths in that third position behind Lundgaard. So it's Simpson and Marcus Ericsson. Will Power starting now to close in on Marcus Ericsson. As Simpson starts to hold up this entire train, Will Power needs to pounce now if he wants to get around. So too does Alex Palou. He looks to the inside of Christian Lundgaard.
7: Alex Palou really putting the pressure on Christian Lundgaard. Here's what's at stake. We know that fourth championship's going to come his way. He would love that all-time single-season win record. Has to get it done past two more cars to accomplish that. Alex Palou has to find another six or seven car lengths. Meanwhile, Mark, those lap cars of Ericsson and Kiffin Simpson are starting to tighten up.
0: Yeah, they are involved in a pretty good battle. And again, those guys currently run the 21st and 22nd. They are on the lead lap. Simpson is 22nd, Ericsson 23rd, the last two cars on the lead lap, and they are trying to stay there now as we've got 11 laps to go, Michael Young, as they work their way into turn number one.
6: And now Marcus Ericsson has lost touch with Kiffin Simpson. Simpson able to gap himself three car lengths, or was it Marcus Ericsson trying to get a run? Again, these are the last two cars on the lead lap. Will Power there. And here comes Alex Palou. He's going to battle for that second position again. Everything accordions up. It gets extremely tight. Alex Palou drives it in deep into the entrance of turn number seven. He'll tuck in underneath that rear wing of Lundgaard.
7: Throw a blanket over the three leaders into turn number seven. Alex Palou by about a car length behind Christian and Lundgaard. Lundgaard only about a car length and a half behind Will Power. Power didn't get a very good run out of turn number seven. Lundgaard's got a charge. Mark, he'll have to stay in line, though, through the switchback.
0: He does bump it back up to about 0.7 seconds as he exited turn number seven. It was down to a half a second. Meanwhile, Palou got a really good charge through 11 and 12, although Lundgaard gets a pretty good launch out of turn number 12. So it's Power, Lundgaard, and Palou with those cars at the end of the lead lap heading down to turn number one.
6: Will Power will look to the inside of Marcus Ericsson. He will get around. Ericsson will allow him to go. So too does Christian Lundgaard. So too does Alex Palou. So Ericsson lets our three leaders get by. Will Power, a two-car length advantage over Christian Lundgaard. But Alex Palou is on the charge. Entering turn number five, he's got it cut down to a half a car length. Christian Lundgaard now on the charge. He's got two car lengths beneath the Will Power, or behind Will Power, I should say. But it's Alex Palou. He looks like he has the strongest horse in the late stages of this race.
7: Yeah, it definitely feels like, Michael, the driver in third is the fastest, driver in second is second quickest, and the leader may be struggling the most in the form of Will Power, evenly separated again down the back straightaway. They've cleared that lap car of Marcus Ericsson. Next on the hit list, Mark, is Kiffin Simpson, who runs at 22nd.
0: Davey, I really got to give Ericsson a lot of credit there. He could have wrecked all three of those front runners.
1: Yeah, easy, and I thought he was going to do it. The best thing he do is what he did, is just give up. I mean, he kind of held him up. I think Simpson, when they get up to him, the best thing to do, let him race. Get out of the way, because, you know, it may be him next time that they're holding up. So right now, it seems like Will Power is gaining on him very quickly, but coming with him, Lundgaard and Palou right behind him.
0: 0.6 seconds, the lead for Will Power, Michael Young, as they set up at turn five.
6: Oh, who has saved the best for last? Will Power still three car lengths over Christian Lundgaard. Power starting to catch the machine of Kiffin Simpson. It's still about three car lengths behind, but here again comes Alex Palou. It just looks like he's timing that pass. Each time he gets to turn number seven, he closes it in, but Lundgaard able to check out three car lengths over Palou.
7: And again, this is just a 1.9-mile road course, so the leaders are almost always in traffic when we get these long green flag runs. That's what Will Power, Christian Christian Lundgaard and Alex Palou are dealing with, Mark, with just 9 laps to go.
0: 8 laps to go. Next time by, Will Power is your leader by 6/10 of a second. Christian Lundgaard is second. Alex Palou is third. You can throw a blanket over those three. Rahal, Rossi, the top 5. Ilott, McLaughlin, Armstrong, Rosenquist, David Malukas makes an appearance in the top 10 as the leaders head back to turn number 1. Here goes Will Power inside of Kiffin Simpson.
6: And Will Power will clear the Simpson machine, and he will allow second and third to go by. Lundgaard and Palou get by Kiffin Simpson. Did the gentlemanly thing, got around and let those two go by. But the good thing was Will Power got him at the exit of 3. The other two caught him at a bad time, and now it's Alex Palou trying to close it on Christian Lundgaard. He's got it down to a half a car length. He'll go off track, does Palou. Palou then tucks back in underneath Christian Lundgaard. It's a car length boy, Alex Palou on the charge.
7: Yeah, he got right up underneath the rear wing of Christian Lundgaard. I think caught him a little bit faster than he expected, and that car got really upset at the exit of turn number 6. So Alex Palou sees another opportunity to make the pass, go to the wayside. He'll have to gather it back up. Mark Palou is on the charge into 11.
0: And they've got some work to do, because while they're dusting it up, Will Power says again, have at it, boys. He has bumped that lead up to 1.1 seconds as they cross the start-finish line. 8 laps to go in the BitNile.com Grand Prix of Portland. Everybody up, either that or on the edge of their seats as the leaders head back to turn 1.
6: And Will Power has himself a 10-car length advantage over Christian Lundgaard. Power, your leader. Lundgaard in that second position. Alex Palou running in third. This time through, Christian Lundgaard a little more comfortable advantage, as Alex Palou made that big charge last time by, will not do so this time by. Christian Lundgaard puts those right sides right on the curbing at the exit of turn number 6. Let's see what kind of launch Alex Palou gets in that third position. It's a good one, but still 5-car lengths.
7: Boy, Will Power's got to be thinking, how many lap cars do I have to deal with? Next one that he's closing in on is Kyle Kirkwood, who's had a rough day in the 20th position. Kirkwood's about 7 or 8 car lengths ahead, but Mark, that is enough to start to stack them up again out of 11.
0: I will say this, Davey, if nothing else, Will Power, in terms of the Firestone Firehawks, has got to be in a little bit better shape, because over the last couple of laps, Lundgaard and Palou have been putting those tires through the paces.
1: Yeah, and sometimes, yeah, that's right. They're a little bit harder on him. Sometimes, you know, he went out with scuffed tires, and what scuffed tires do sometimes, it hardens that red tire just a little bit. It makes them a little more durable, makes them last a little bit longer, other than putting stickers on. So that may be helping Will as well.
0: 6 laps to go now in the BitNile.com Grand Prix of Portland. Michael Young, the leader, setting up for turn 6.
6: And Alex Palou pushing so hard, he put the left sides off track, kicked up a ton of dust, lost a car length or so. So Will Power closing in on the back marker of Kyle Kirkwood. That is 5 car lengths to Christian Lundgaard. Alex Palou, 3 car lengths behind in third.
7: It's the final road course event of the season. Honda's won every single one this year, and their last hope to sweep them rests on the foot of Alex Palou. He runs in third. 2 Chevrolets in front of him, Mark. Could be a great day for the bow ties.
0: There'll be 5 laps to go next time by, and it looks like Will Power could get Kyle Kirkwood around the start-finish line. Maybe Kyle moves over, lets him get by into turn number 1. We'll see what a sportsmanlike, we'll see how sportsmanlike Kyle Kirkwood is as Will Power gets an awfully good run. Kirkwood will move over and let him go, but that will slow up the 2 cars behind him, Michael Young, at the exit of turn number 2.
6: Yeah, they won't even catch Kyle Kirkwood at the exit of turn number 3. So now Power has a lap car between he and second place running Christian Lundgaard. Next on the docket is David Malukas for Will Power. But Will Power again has that lap car of Kyle Kirkwood squirming all over his Kyle Kirkwood. He's trying to get out of the way but cannot do so. That will allow Alex Palou to charge and get to the inside of Christian Lundgaard. They nearly make contact at the exit of 7.
7: Alex Palou trying to get around Christian Lundgaard. They both pass the lap car of Kyle Kirkwood. That got tight down in turn number 7, but those lap cars now behind the front 3 as Alex Palou and Christian Lundgaard continue the assault. Mark, they've got to find a full second, though, if they want to run back Power.
0: 1.1 seconds to be specific. David Malukas moments ago was running in the top 10, had an issue of some kind, we don't know what, but he has tumbled back to the 19th position. He is the next car they have to pass. He's going to move over to the inside, let Will Power get by him into turn number 1, and Michael Young, Lady Luck is smiling on Will Power for now because he's passed him in some great situations.
6: Gets him at the entrance of turn number 1, and then David Malukas will check out. And again, Christian Lundgaard and Alex Palou will have to get him in either the exit of 6 or at the exit of turn number 7. Will Power now about a 10-car length advantage. Again, has that lap car of David Malukas there. Side by side now, Alex Palou goes to driver's right. The 2-touch, Alex Palou goes off track. He'll get himself back on at the entrance of turn number 7 and exit. he lost a ton of ground.
7: Pillow looked like he was riding a bull up and over the curbing. He does get back onto the racetrack, and he keeps the third position, but Christian Lundgaard is gone in second, and most importantly, Mark, Will Power's advantage is now a second and a half over Lundgaard.
0: Bottom line is this, Davey. Alex Pillow is not going to coast to a championship. He's going to try to win it in fine fashion.
1: Yeah, he is going for it right there. And that was a tight area. That area of the racetrack right there is so hard and so slippery. And by the way, Lugard was looking to the left. He wasn't looking to the right. He had no idea that Pillow was there when he went off course.
0: Three to go, Michael Young. And the lead is at 1.6 seconds over Will Power.
6: Yeah, Christian Lundgaard has a lot of ground to make up if he wants to catch Will Power. Lundgaard still has that lap car of David Malukas between he and Alex Pillow. And for Will Power, if he can get through these last handful of laps, get himself the not only his first win of 2025, but the first win for Team Penske. Good looking exit out of turn number seven for Will Power as Alex Pillow clears the lap car of David Malukas.
7: Yeah, a lap ago, Mark James, you mentioned Lady Luck shining on Will Power. I'm not sure she has shined on anyone from Team Penske all season. Could today be the day? 2.5 laps to go for Will Power, looking for that first win for Team Penske.
0: 1.6 seconds the advantage. What a cool customer with all kinds of chaos unfolding behind him. That is Will Power on the day that he has had. He is about to lead his 76th lap, and he'll see Aaron Likens lead out of the starter stand and show him that there are two to go, Michael Young, as he sets up for turn number one.
6: Still has a second and a half advantage over Christian Lundgaard, but Lundgaard starting to charge, not giving up yet. Will Power exits turn number three, but does have a 15-car length advantage over Christian Lundgaard. Will Power sets up for the entrance of turn number five, that quick right-hander, and now that sweeping left-hander of turn number six. Lundgaard able to close a little ground, but not enough. Will Power has, again, a 15-car length advantage as he exits turn number seven on the penultimate lap.
7: And perhaps the best news, Mike, as Will looks out that aero screen, the next lap car, who is Devlin DeFrancesco, is way up down the road with just a lap and a half to go. That is great news. Clear sailing, Mark James, for Will Power with a lap and a half to go.
0: And again, there was a lot going on behind him, but he kept his focus forward, and it looks as though it could very well pay off for Will Power. The Verizon machine comes off of turn number 12. The white flag will be in the hands of the starter, Aaron Likens. Will Power has led 77 laps on the day as he points it into turn number one.
6: The first race course he ever saw when he came to the United States from Toowoomba, Australia, was the Portland International Raceway. About to tie Michael Andretti for all-time wins here at Portland with three. Will Power has seven car lengths over Christian Lundgaard, now eight car lengths as Christian Lundgaard starts to make a charge again. Will Power just trying to keep it clean through this closing back half of this course. Will Power down the back straightaway for the final time.
7: Will Power has won 44 races in his IndyCar career, but with all the question marks about his future, this 45th win could not come at a bigger time. Will Power down the back straightaway. Mark James, bring him home.
0: There is no better way than to make that decision tougher for Team Penske than to not only win, but win in dominant fashion. And oh, how he has on this day. The Advance Auto Parts checkered flag flies, and Will Power goes to victory lane. He wins the BitNile.com Grand Prix of Portland.
2: Will, this one did not come easy. You had pressure behind, and you also had lap traffic to deal with in that final stint. Just how tough was it?
9: Certainly a battle at the end there, trying to get around lap traffic, conserve some push to pass. I knew we had used reds, and the others had new, so I was really conscious of looking after the tire. But yeah, oh man, it's just nice to win. The guys, the whole team, not just my car but everyone, I think they've all put in a great effort this year, and we've kind of been stomped down a few times, so it's good for everyone.
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14: Time to take another trip in the time machine with IndyCar Flashback. This is Alex Wolf, joined as always by the Director of Editorial for Penske Entertainment, Paul Kelly. And Paul, we look back at the 2018 Grand Prix of Portland, September 2nd of 2018, and it was race 16 of 17 that year.
15: Yeah, it was Portland and then Sonoma. It was the first race back at Portland in 11 years, and there were, and Green Savory, which promotes a bunch of races in the series, St. Petersburg, Mid-Ohio, Toronto, they had taken on the responsibility to promote this race. And a lot of people said, wow, Labor Day? Really? You're going to have a race? The crowds came out. Like, they clearly proved that there was a market and a thirst for IndyCar racing in the Northwest. And it was a big race in the championship, obviously, with two races to go, but also Scott Dixon's lead had been shrinking. He was up 62. He was down to a 26-point lead over Rossi, and everybody thought, you know, this could be the year that Alexander Rossi comes to the fore and wins a title and fulfills the promise he showed by winning that first Indy 500. But the title battle was on a full boil at this race, without a doubt. It also was a bit of a bittersweet weekend in that, yes, everybody was very happy. It was great weather in Portland, which in the Pacific Northwest, you're not always sure about. Yes. Although the Pacific Northwest gets a bad rap because my daughter lives in Seattle, and the weather there in the summer is absolutely sterling. From October till Memorial Day, yeah, it rains all the time. But during the summer, it's nice. So, but the other thing that made this race a bit bittersweet was that Robert Wickens had just been seriously injured in that crash at Pocono. And so everybody in IndyCar was very concerned with him. A lot of guys, including Will Power, were wearing the RW6 hat with a Maple Leaf. So while there was great excitement about the series being back in Portland and the championship race, everybody's thoughts also were with Rob.
14: And I think in a lot of ways, it sort of had a parallel to an episode we did earlier in the season of the 2000 race at Phoenix, which had come after Sam Schmidt's injury, where you sort of have that low morale type of deal, the concern and sort of the need of, let's try to sort of have something positive to get our minds off of that. And I feel like in some ways, not only the return to Portland, but just the chaotic, wild race that we had sort of did that to boost spirits.
15: Yeah, you know, people a lot of times ask, Alex, anytime there's a serious accident that involves an injury or, God forbid, worse, why do you keep racing? Racers want to race. Like, everybody who's a racer, I can guarantee you that, you know, Rob Wickens was thinking, I want to see a great race. I want to see these guys put on a heck of a show. And that's exactly what they did here. And it was a track that had been resurfaced, had been reconfigured. And I think even to this day, Portland is underrated on the circuit. as one of the racier tracks. And the other thing, too, is it gets a bit of a bad rap because the festival curves, yeah, they are a bit of a bottleneck. But that breeds excitement.
14: Yes.
15: And it's the same for everybody. It's not like the chicane straightens for some guys and gets more acute for other guys. So I'm all for it. I've always liked Portland as a racetrack. Maybe it's because I always did well there in video games. I don't know, man, but I've always liked it.
14: Well, we all have our reasons for enjoying tracks, and that's certainly a good one up there in the Pacific Northwest. It's a wild race. It's a chaotic race. We're going to get into all of it next with the audio of IndyCar Radio here on IndyCar Flashback.
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14: Back on IndyCar Flashback, Alex Wolf and Paul Kelly getting ready to look back at the 2018 Grand Prix of Portland. Will Power and Joseph Newgarden, the Team Penske teammates, still on the periphery, mathematically alive in the title hunt. They were on the front row as we join anchor Mark Janes in the audio from IndyCar Radio.
0: They're starting to come into formation now. They look for the pace car to pull off at any moment now as they go two by two through turn 11 and 12. They'll come onto the straightaway and the 40,000 plus that have descended upon this fabulous facility, welcoming the Verizon IndyCar Series and open wheel racing back to Portland. Pretty good pace at the start, although the front of the pack is a little disjointed. Will Power is going to have quite an advantage, and it looks like Alexander Rossi, Ryan Hunter-Reay going to try to shoehorn their way in. Power gets to the turn first. We're looking back in the pack. We see a couple of cars into the runoff area. The back four or five scatter a bit, Jake Query, as they get to turn four.
4: Yep, as a matter of fact, there's a... Oh, we've got one car over the top in the runoff area. As a matter of fact, at least four are collected. It appears as though Scott Dixon is one of those. Ed Jones and Graham Rahal also. One car sits on its side, and the AMR IndyCar Safety Team is immediately on the scene. This was at the exit of turn number three. It is Marco Andretti that is on his side, as all of a sudden here at the very outset, we have a collection of race cars exiting turn number three here at the Portland International Raceway.
0: Worst fears realized. The AMR IndyCar safety crew right now working to get the car of Marco Andretti uprighted. It looks like Scott Dixon's car is still under power. The AMR safety crew moves out of the way, and Scott Dixon pulls away. But at Jones, James Hinchcliffe, they're involved along with Graham Rahal and Marco Andretti.
17: How about that? And how lucky is that for Scott Dixon here? That is unbelievable for him. No contact for him. He was involved there but managed to get the car halted without any contact. Obviously, no such luck there. And a few lucky boys here. Marco Andretti toppling over.
14: And, I mean, just incredible drama right out of the gate for this first race back in over a decade in Portland.
15: Yeah, and the crazy thing is, it didn't happen in the Festival of Curves.
14: Yeah.
15: I forgot that. I kept thinking, oh, yeah, this was another one of those where they all got bottled up in that the Festival of Curves turns one and two. And no, it wasn't. And the other thing, too, is I noticed during the television broadcast, they thought that the accident was caused because a bunch of guys missed that first turn. And they went through that temporary chicane between the Festival of Curves and then re-entered the racetrack. And again, it wasn't until I listened to and watched the race again, I had forgotten too. Oh yeah, somebody merged back in and they collapsed. No, it was just guys who had gotten through the first two corners, which were supposed to be Calamity Corner, and then they had checked up. But that was a scary one. I mean, Ed Jones had marks on his helmet. As Marco said in his TV interview, hey, I'm glad that, you know, nobody came into the side of me when I was upside down. But that race was a very good advertisement for the Aero Screen. Like, that's an incident. You look at that and you say, that's one of the reasons why we need an Aero Screen, and we've got it now. because that was a scary incident. And not only that, but the people who were involved, Marco Andretti, Scott Dixon, Graham Rahal, Ed Jones in a Ganassi car, James Hinchcliffe. I mean, these were all hitters. These were all guys with aspirations of podium finishes, if not wins, and lap one, their races essentially trashed, except for one guy who we're going to talk about. Except for one guy.
14: That's right, and I think that sort of the drama of that increases as the race goes on with that one driver that recovered nicely. Speaking of recovering nicely, the field did with a battle up front on the restart.
0: Well, power as we're back to green flag racing leads Alexander Rossi and Ryan Hunter-Reay. Joseph Newgarden, Zach Veach trying to keep pace. They go single file between two and three. They pop into the view of Jake Query, and here comes Alexander Rossi.
4: Rossi really gave a hard push entering turn number four to try to get inside of Will Power. Power shuts the door. It's Power, then Rossi, followed by Hunter-Reay, Joseph Newgarden, and Zach Veach. Will Power is the race leader with a three-car length advantage over Alexander Rossi.
7: But Rossi is there, and he's pushing, and Power slows. Rossi swings to the outside, and Will Power has a problem. He's getting absolutely freight trained as cars roar by the outside. Now Power tries to gear it back up, but we've got a new leader, Mark James. It's Alexander Rossi.
0: Now it suddenly appears that Will Power is back full song. Don't want to speculate. Could be an electrical problem. Could be anything at this point.
17: Yeah, and almost certainly every single time that happens, as we're getting a replay on our end in turn seven here, just completely loses power, and usually the protocol for that is he has to do a full reset of all the electronics on board.
14: Now, I know that the door was opened up for Rossi to take the lead with that hiccup for Will Power, but off of that restart, and then once he got to the front, Rossi seemed like a driver in the early stages that was a shark that sensed blood in the water with the trouble for Dixon, thinking that this could be a day to maximize things in the points, and he tried to jump on it early.
15: Well, if you look at this race and just take a snapshot of it right now, Alexander Rossi out front, as you said, looking imperious, looking like it was going to be checkout time, or he had this race completely in control. And Scott Dixon, after he returned to the race, after that incident, returned to the track in 20th out of 24. And you thought, oh, man, this is it. This is the total changing of the guard. This is where the script flips. This is where Alexander, this is the turning point of this season. And it sure looked like that, didn't it?
14: Oh, yeah.
15: But, drum roll, please, and we shall see. No spoiler alert. That's, don't want to wreck it here.
14: That's right. That's right. As the race went on with Rossi up front, pit stops started to be made, and Dixon was trying to fight through the field as he made a trip down pit road.
0: He was mixed up in that opening lap crash. Did not do a lot of damage to the race car, but it caused him to tumble to 21st. Scott Dixon comes to pit road, and Dave First will call the stop.
18: Well, one of the best in the business. We talk about it week in and week out. They're known as the Wolfpack, going to work here on this number nine, and they too will make sure this thing is packed full of fuel. And that's a quick stop nonetheless. 7.2 that time for Scott Dixon.
0: Started 11th, and the fear was you could get yourself mixed up in an incident, and that's exactly what happened to Scott Dixon, but it could have been far worse.
17: Yeah, for sure, and the fact that he didn't have extensive damage is just crazy, but I mean, they certainly have made the most of it. The moment when the pit window opened, the pits opened during the full course yellow, they pitted, they put on the Firestone Blacks, and they topped it full of fuel so that he can have the best possible opportunity to make this.
0: But race control says a pit road speed violation, the number nine must serve a drive through penalty.
17: No way. Oh, man, can you believe it? Just when it looks like they have a lucky break, they get broken down.
0: Let's go to pit road. Takuma Sato, one of the last takers, Rob Howden.
19: Yeah, Mark, Takuma Sato, one of the guys that came in right after that yellow flag lap for his pit stop. He's been able to push it in a little bit farther here. Takuma Sato comes in. They put on sticker reds. Two turns of front wing for Sato. He's back down and away.
0: And again, Scott Dixon forced to serve a drive-through penalty for a pit road speed violation. And a disastrous day for Scott Dixon. it gets even more so. One thing's for sure, Anders, if it does nothing else, it adds intrigue and excitement to the season finale in Sonoma.
20: Yes, it does indeed, and I've been watching the points play out here during the course of every single lap, and of course this early in the race, it's very difficult to predict, but as it currently stands, Alexander Rossi would take the lead in the championship by 17 points to Scott Dixon. So now, of course, the question is, once Scott Dixon serves that drive-through penalty, where does that put him?
0: Dixon tumbles to 20th right now.
14: And, I mean, Mark and Anders in the booth, I think rightfully so. I mean, at that point, gets caught up in that opening lap incident, tries to fight his way through the field, gets a pit road speeding penalty, has to drive through. I mean, at that point, you're pretty ready to just chuck the day in the trash can for Scott Dixon and look ahead to Sonoma, where it appeared that Rossi was going to have a pretty sizable points lead heading there.
15: All good points. 2 points I'd like to make. One, do you ever think what might have happened if Dixon didn't get that drive-through?
14: Yeah.
15: I mean, I know there were other cautions and other permutations, but man, what could have been?
14: Yeah.
15: Now, it's their fault. It's not his fault. It's not like he got caught in anybody's accident. It is weird to hear, you know, Scott Dixon make a mistake. Yeah. He is mortal, folks. This is audio proof of that. The other thing that gets me, and this is why pet peeve time here, Alex, it's just a me thing. You can roll your eyes. I can't stand the points as they run. The race isn't over yet, yeah. People. Yeah. This is why points as they run is it's a meaningless stat. Like, yeah. We don't do point standings after 20 laps or 40 laps or the end of the race. So
14: yeah.
15: I get it. They're trying to create narrative, and everybody does it now. But, that drives me insane. Yeah. Okay. Off my soapbox. Continue.
14: But we also sort of hear there the seeds being planted of this kind of turns into almost a two-tiered race to follow. You have that battle for the championship, but you notice the call of a Takuma Sato pit stop. Sato would come in on that initial caution, and that sort of starts to plant the seeds for strategy that eventually in the second half of the race just flips the whole event on its head.
15: Yeah, you know, it was a classic, and this is one of the things to me that makes IndyCar great, is that you do have the flexibility, and there are enough full course yellows and things where you're going to go on two stops, you're going to go on three stops. I you know, a lot of series, you don't see guys stretch fuel like that, or in F1's case, they don't refuel, so it doesn't really matter. But in IndyCar, fans know, like, fueling is an important part of the strategy, and whether it's going to be a two-stopper or a three-stopper or a three-stopper or a four-stopper. And as you're right, there was a line drawn right through this race, or starting to be drawn right through this race at this point. We're going to go two. We're going to go three, and it made for a fascinating outcome.
14: Well, that it did. So as the pit stops continue to be made, Rossi, Hunter Ray, Will Power trade the lead, but in lap 43, Power has trouble.
0: Under caution for this, the second time of the day, a single car incident involving Will Power. Anders, you saw it.
20: Yeah, and it was just a loose moment coming through turn 11 and tried to gather the car up before turn 12, but it's essentially just one long corner, that is, and by the time he had it gathered up, he'd already run out of room coming through turn 12. Onto the grass he went and into the barriers. Not extensive damage to that car, but they're having to leave him out for the time being until the pits open. Then they're going to have to come in for a front wing change, because that left front part of the front wing is flapping around all over the place, and obviously bad day for Will Power just goes to worse, as we're now hearing pits have opened so Will Power can come in. And very interesting what implications this has for the strategy, and ironically enough, the person this benefits the absolute most is Scott Dixon, because he just pitted, and now that the field's bunched up and everyone else are going to have to come into the pits very, very shortly, that means he has a very good opportunity to move his way forward in the field, and obviously he only has one more stop to go, as we're hearing now from day first. Is Scott Dixon laid out?
21: Yeah, that is the case. I just took a peek because I'm in the 12th pit of Will Power. Took a look at Scott Dixon. Those guys are laid out, so we'll see how this strategy plays out.
14: The caution comes out. Will Power, a driver who is sort of on the periphery of the championship hunt, this trouble eliminates him from title contention, but Scott Dixon does start to catch some of the cards in the deck that he needs to, at least to sort of salvage maybe not a winning hand, but a better hand.
15: Yeah, definitely. And with Will, he had trouble right from the start.
14: Yeah.
15: You know, that incident that they thought was electrical at the beginning on lap, the opening one or two, first or second lap, was actually the gearbox problem. And he could not put the car in first gear. Like, he had to go into the pits, keep it in second gear. He basically didn't have first gear. He had to hold the clutch in. And when you hold the clutch in, that makes the rear wheels want to spin. And it was hard. And that they had to try and replace a gearbox stack. The other thing about Will's incident before we get to Scott is that in that turn 11, again, people forget, like, they think, oh, the Pacific Northwest is wet all the time. No, it's actually pretty dry during the summer. And the amount of dust kicked up in this race. I mean, this was like the Baja 1000 at the at Portland International Raceway. There was a lot of dirt. That track was slick, even though it was just been resurfaced, and the asphalt was fresh. And the other thing is,

0: That God, I miss that livery. That if Penske could run the silver Verizon car and that red and white Dex car like McLaughlin had this year at Gateway, if they ran those full time, I'd be ecstatic. Those are the best. I love those liveries. But no, seriously, Joseph was. He was a handful at this time, and on any circuit, he's the reigning champion. Yeah. He's the guy to beat.
1: Oh, that is for sure. Now, a caution would come out for Zach Veach spin in turn 11 with just under 50 laps going, lap 56. And it felt like that was a caution that at least started a little bit to flip the strategies in this event.
0: Yeah, a little bit. Yeah, I think so. Because, it was one of those things where it gave guys an opportunity to alter on the fly and to change on the fly. And it opened up various possibilities that would not have happened, which is, the same with any race. I mean, you get an unexpected yellow. But, that definitely was a major factor.
1: And when the race would restart in lap 60, it was Ryan Hunter-Reay that was at the front.
2: Ryan Hunter-Reay comes down the straightaway. He will see the green flag, and he will tow Takuma Sato, Sebastian Bourdais, Scott Dixon, and Spencer Pigot with him. Dixon takes a peek underneath Bourdais, decides to get back in line. Meanwhile, Carlos Munoz has some company. Ferrucci, Fittipaldi and company trying to keep pace with him, along with Charlie Kimball. The leader sets sail to jQuery.
3: If Ryan Hunter-Reay is going to conserve fuel, he did not pick this time to do it because he gets himself an advantage over Takuma Sato. Then it's Sebastian Bourdais, Scott Dixon. Let's take a look at Spencer Pigot trying to reel in on Scott Dixon. This is currently the battle for the fourth position, Nick.
4: Yep, they'll snake their way out of turn number 7. Ryan Hunter-Reay, the first one to pop into view. Then you've got that fourth place battle between Dixon and Pigot. Dixon looks like he'll hold them off. Further back, guys entertaining going side by side. Gabby Chavez nearly ran into the back of Joseph Newgarden as they dive and try to pick their way into turn number 9.
2: Newgarden and Rossi need to be careful. This has not been a day that's been kind to championship contenders when they've run deep in the pack.
5: No, not at all. And now Alexander Rossi. He's trying to chase down Gabby Chavez, and he has to keep it clean here. And I'm still crunching the numbers in my head and wondering if that was a mistake to stop, as we're now seeing him dive for the inside. And Joseph Newgarden, aggressive, 2 passes in 1, and across the curb he goes in turn 2. What on earth is going on?
2: Rossi is right there. He works his way around Solis, and now here comes Alexander Rossi. He's trying to tackle Joseph Newgarden into turn number 4.
3: Boy, I'll tell you what, Rossi not once but twice had to get on the brakes with Newgarden just in front of him. Gabby Chavez is just behind him. Rossi looks like he might have the better machine trying to close in on Joseph Newgarden. He's going to try to peek to the outside through 7. Still can't make the move.
4: And again, this is about 10 to 15 cars back. Looks like Alfonso Solis Jr. ran wide. He'll get to the end of the tail of the field and get back in line, but kicked up a lot of dirt as Rossi continues to try to run down Newgarden.
1: Rossi and Newgarden had made a pit stop on the caution for the Veach spin, and this led to a new cast of characters up towards the front, some names that we hadn't heard a lot of at the front of the pack during the race, like Hunter-Reay, Sato, Spencer Pigot, Sebastian Bourdais, and there he is, Scott Dixon, who just about a half a lap into the race was sitting in the dirt, and there he is up towards the front.
0: Yeah, he just, again, Scott Dixon doing Scott Dixon things. It was interesting, though, with Hunter-Reay and Sato, after listening to the race and watching it again, how their fuel strategies kind of evolved. It at least seemed to me that Andretti was pretty firm on, we're going to go 2 stops. And they were telling Ryan throughout the race, save, save, save. You got to hit this number. You got to hit this number. You got to hit this number. What I thought was peculiar about that, though, was they were telling him to hit a number while he was out front. Yeah. Why not tuck in behind somebody? Granted, this isn't an oval where you're getting a ton of slipstreaming, but Portland does have a long rear straightaway, and that run into the festival curves give you an opportunity to just sit in somebody's slipstream. But no, he stayed out front. And the other one was Sato. The Ray Hall Letterman guy said, look, Takuma kind of took it upon himself to save fuel. Early in the race, he was kind of mired in traffic. So he just, again, that's a guy who has a lot of wisdom and a lot of experience, a guy who's raced in Formula 1, Formula 3, he's raced all over the world. He knows how He has a good sense for how these races unfold, and he just thought, all right, I'm stuck in traffic. Rather than trying to force my way through it, force myself into a mistake, I'm just going to sit back here and let gaps kind of open either through pit stops or just the natural unfolding of the race, and I'll be able to save some gas while I'm back here. And that's what he did. And even his own pit guys, you know, I heard on a TV interview, were just like, he decided to do it himself, and look at it, worked.
1: Oh, that it did. He would briefly lead from laps of 71 to 74. Max Chilton would take the lead on the pit stop sequences as trouble would lead to the final caution on lap 76.
6: And now Santino Ferrucci's crew is getting ready for those reds that we were describing before for the Dale Coyne team.
2: He may never get them, Jake Waring.
3: Exactly right. Santino Ferrucci is looking down. You can see his helmet staring at the steering wheel, and he's saying to himself, where is the power? The reality is it is not in turn number six as now Ferrucci comes to a stop here and has pulled off the course.
1: So there is just under 30 laps left in the race when this happened. Santino Ferrucci, only his third start in the IndyCar Series at this point. He had made some fill-in runs in Detroit on Belle Isle, and he would run this race, the finale at Sonoma, but early, I guess, before they were stars, turned for Santino Ferrucci with some trouble that would be the final sort of a wrench thrown in things for the race.
0: Yeah, and this was the stop that changed everything. Now, this was the one because, this caution, I should say, it changed everything because full credit to the strategists for Sato and other guys, this was not an immediate full course yellow. Santino was slowing. Now, we saw Will Power early in the race slowing. Will's only lasted for a little bit before he found second gear and did the override and all that stuff. Santino clearly had bigger problems, but they didn't throw the full course yellow right away. And the strategists for Sato and other leaders said, we better get in the pits right now, because if they throw a full course yellow, we are in big trouble. Like, we're going to go to the back. So they got in quickly. There was a mass stampede for the pits while Ferrucci was crawling around. And sure enough, the full course yellow came out right after that. That's not luck. That's experience. That's wisdom. That's strategist being on the wall, really being on the ball, saying, ooh, this was the lights. This was the switch that flicked and changed everything. And they all came in, and that set up the run to the checkered.
1: And when Chilton would finally make his pit stop, Sato would be back out front on lap 85.
3: And the leader, to be the first to be there, is Takuma Sato, followed by Hunter Ray, gap back, then Bourdais running in third. It's that Piggott, Dixon, Pagano trio behind him. The leader, Takuma Sato, with Ryan Hunter Ray in tow, exits turn number seven.
4: We haven't seen Takuma Sato in victory lane since he won the Indianapolis 500 a year and a half ago. His advantage is about seven car lengths over Ryan Hunter Ray. And then Hunter Ray's done a really nice job here over the last couple laps, gapping the 18 of Sebastian Bourdais, a little comfort zone in that second spot.
2: Talking about all these championship contenders, I don't think we've given enough attaboys to Takuma Sato for his effort today.
5: Oh, yeah, no, and he's just kept it super clean. He's been in prime position all day long and just really made it happen. Hasn't put a foot wrong. And at the moment, driving about a tenth and a half quicker on every single lap from Ryan Hunter Ray. So at the moment, this is Takuma Sato's race to lose. What a beautiful performance.
1: You know, and it's funny, you talked about it with Takuma really taking it upon himself to try to hit a fuel number to save. And it's sort of a departure, because when we think of Takuma Sato and his winning performances or attempted winning performances, it's no attack, no chance. It's sort of just brute force and speed. But sometimes a little of finesse can be used as well.
0: Oh, yeah. I mean, again, sometimes these urban legends, I guess with Takuma, it's not an urban legend. He is no attack, no chance, but that sells him short. Just like people now saying, oh, Joseph Newgarden is an oval specialist. No, he's not. If Joseph Newgarden will win on a road course, he'll win on a street circuit again. He's not just an oval guy. Same thing everybody said before this year, David Malukas, he's really good on ovals, but David Malukas has been really good on every kind of circuit this year in a Penske car. So I think there's a little bit of that bias toward Takuma. Like, every single time he does something great, it's because he's just a swashbuckler, yeah. You know? He's like Jack Sparrow from Pirates of the Caribbean. I'm just going to do whatever. This guy, you don't have a career at the elite level of open-wheel racing for a quarter of a century. I mean, I know, Alex, yeah. You're only 23 years old. This guy was racing before you were born. Well, okay, not quite, but... Yeah. Again, you don't have a career of this kind of magnitude. I mean, Takuma Sato's the greatest race driver I can think of that Japan's ever produced.
1: Yeah.
0: He's the GOAT of Japanese race car drivers. He has to be.
1: Yeah.
0: And it's not all just brute force and caution to the wind. There's smarts and wisdom too. And I think that also dovetails a bit with this race showed more than ever that, man, those strategists earn their money.
1: Yeah.
0: They really do. Like, the amount of snap decisions they have to make, not only based on information, but just there's also luck mixed in. But, man, you can have the best laid plan, and then a yellow comes out, and it's just destroyed. I mean, to be able to think on the fly like that, granted, they're not strapped behind a wheel of a 190-mile-an-hour rocket ship trying to keep it on track, but they are drawing up the blueprint in real time. And the number of times that these guys and girls get it right is astonishing for how much pressure there is. And I think people need to recognize that a little more, that it truly is a team when a driver gets to victory lane. It's not just the driver. It's also obviously the pit crew, but man, the strategists do a lot. And I just don't think they get enough credit. And this was a classic example.
1: I agree with you on that. And I have to say that being called 23 years old for the first time in 15 years, Paul, it's one of the nicest things somebody said to me in a long time.
0: What? Really? You're not?
1: So as Sato led, the thing too is Ryan Hunter-Reay didn't make it easy on him. I mean, he was still trying to run him down and keeping him honest in these final laps.
0: No, he was. And what made it really interesting was that Takuma, after Max Chilton went into the pits with about 20 to go, I think it was. Yeah, lap 85. This is a 105-lap race. Takuma's gap was anywhere between about 8 tenths and 1.2, 1.3. He was holding a really steady gap. RHR just couldn't really chip into it. With 10 to go, it was 1.4 seconds. Then it just kept going less and less and less. And what the X factor was that Ryan had like, with about 3 laps to go, he had 96 seconds to push the pass.
1: Yeah.
0: Taku only had 56. So not only did RHR have the better car, he also had way more push to pass. So at no point in the last maybe 3 to 5 laps did you think, oh, this is over. Takuma's got it, because you knew Hunter-Reay was quicker and he had more push to pass.
1: And the battle went right down to the wire.
3: Use up that push to pass. Do whatever you got to do. Full rich the rest of the way. We'll see if Ryan Hunter-Reay can catch up with Takuma Sato.
2: Yep, we'll certainly keep an eye on that as Ryan Hunter-Reay currently finds himself 0.9 seconds behind Takuma Sato as they work their way off of turn number 6 and set up for turn 7. Plenty of places to use that push to pass, Nick Yeoman, as they head toward that bender in turn number 8. Ryan Hunter-Reay about 4 car lengths behind.
4: He is charging. Here comes Takuma Sato. Ryan Hunter-Reay, I think he gained about 2 car lengths just on this last lap. Hunter-Reay is going to close it to a couple car lengths. Mark, we've got a race for the lead here at Portland.
2: Yeah, no question. And we will see 2 laps to go this time by Ryan Hunter-Reay off of turn number 12. He'll climb back into the throttle now. Takuma Sato leads him to the start-finish line. The gap has shrunken noticeably to about 5 car lengths now. We'll see who breaks later. Takuma Sato bumps the curbing to the right, then back to the left. About a 3-car-length advantage now as they exit turn number 3.
3: A couple of drivers that had breakthrough moments in Long Beach, California, now trying to get a win here in the northern part of the Pacific Ocean coast. Now it's Takuma Sato taking that left of turn number six. Ryan Hunter Ray behind him. Sato gets a little bit of gap exiting turn number six. Now he's going to exit turn seven with Ryan Hunter Ray just behind.
4: We know Hunter Ray's turned up the wick, but has Takuma Sato as well. They bend their way through turn number eight, still in about four or five car lengths. Hunter Ray not close enough, but he is closing. They'll do a little drafting down to turn number nine. Sato's the first one to get there. Three car lengths through turn 10.
2: 9 tenths of a second to the previous lap. It's now 4 tenths of a second as they head down the main straightaway. Takuma Sato trying to hold off Ryan Hunter Ray. White flag is in the air as they begin to set up for turn number one. It's now down 3 tenths of a second. Sato gets to turn one first. Hunter Ray right in the tire tracks, pulls up underneath the rear wing as they exit turn number two. Sato's able to pull away.
3: Sato looking for his third career win in the Verizon IndyCar Series. Ryan Hunter Ray looking for his 18th, but Takuma Sato going through turn number five. Hunter Ray is right there. They take the lefty that is turn number six. Ryan Hunter Ray two car lengths back. Now for the final time, it's turn number seven. Takuma Sato coming at you, Nick Yeoman, with Ryan Hunter Ray trying to reel him in.
4: It's just a couple car lengths through turn number eight. Down the back straightaway, both of those drivers pedaling those race cars down the backstretch. Takuma Sato, though, looks clear of Hunter Ray. Hunter Ray not close enough to look to the inside. Sato clears him into turn number nine.
2: Sebastian Bourdais could not keep pace. Looks like he's got a firm grasp on third. On the final turn, twin checkers are in the air, and Takuma Sato will go to victory lane on the streets of Portland. Ryan Hunter Ray will hold on to second place. Sebastian Bourdais is third. Spencer Pigot fourth. Scott Dixon fifth here in Portland.
1: And, I mean, this sort of goes back to what we talked about in the beginning about the return to Portland, and this in some ways being a, I think, underrated not only market as far as IndyCar fans, but an underrated track, because when you got down there to the wire with the Sato and Hunter Ray going at it, it was a fun battle around Portland International.
0: No, it sure was. And with all the push to pass remaining, yeah, I'm sure there may be some listeners who are thinking, why did Ryan have so much push to pass left with three laps to go, 96 seconds? I mean, a lap around Portland is only about a full lap around Portland because it's a short track. It's less than 2 miles. It's barely a minute for one lap. Well, push to pass is not magic pixie dust. Yeah. It comes at a cost, and that is fuel consumption. You hit that boost button, and it's going to inhale more fuel. So Ryan was saving fuel the whole race. So using all that push to pass earlier really wasn't an option because they were trying to hit a fuel number. So, you know, that's the first thing I thought of is, man, why does he have so much push to pass? And then the little birdie in my very small brain said, hey, dude, he was saving fuel. Oh, yeah. But, yeah, Portland, again, this was an outstanding race because the other thing, too, about this race that I thought was interesting is at the time you had pretty much most of the hitters in the series were a factor in this race. Scott Dixon, Alexander Rossi, Will Power, Ryan Hunter Ray, Takuma Sato. But you also had some other interesting names that were more up toward the front, some guys who, you know, I heard some names, gosh, I hadn't heard in a while, like Jordan King was in this race.
1: Yeah.
0: Alfonso Chalis Jr.
1: Yeah.
0: Sorry, Alfonso. I completely forgot that you were in the series. But another guy who was in this race who you and I a few episodes ago said, what the hell ever happened to him? Carlos Munoz.
1: Yes.
0: He was in the Schmidt-Peterson car as a replacement for the injured Robert Wickens. In fact, this was his second to last IndyCar start ever. He ran for Robbie at this race and then in the season finale in Sonoma, and that's the last time we've seen Carlos Munoz in an IndyCar. But, yeah, this was a really interesting mix of strategy, hard racing, and just enough calamity. You know, there were just enough incidents, and you had, again, this is something we talk about in some of our earlier episodes from the late 90s and in the early 2000s, how mechanical unreliability played such a role in the early days of the IRL, and how as we've gotten into the late teens and definitely now in the 20s, like when something happens to one of these cars, you're almost aghast. You're like, something broke? Really? Well, we had breakage play a major role in this race. Will Power's car braking, you know, the gearbox, because Power was on the pole.
1: Yeah.
0: And who knows what he could have done. And then Santino's car losing power at the end. Again, that caution flipped everything. So, yeah, this was kind of like a, I don't know, an old country buffet of races.
1: Yes.
0: Take your choice of however you like it. Strategy, mechanical unreliability, you know, really hard racing, good racing, a lot of cars going off track, a lot of dust getting kicked up. This had something for everybody. It was like a really good buffet.
1: And to sum it up with that, a title battle, the ultimate Scott Dixon doing Scott Dixon things. Race starts, sitting in the dirt, has to have a safety truck move out of the way so he can keep going. Scuff mark on the front of it, speeding penalty, all of that. Looks like he's going to fall behind in the championship. He finishes fifth. Rossi ends up eighth. Dixon entered the race with a 26-point lead. He leaves with a 29-point lead. Actually gains, after all that, 3 points.
0: Yeah, I mean, again, but this is the guy who, like, you know, came from last to first to win at Mid-Ohio. This is the guy who a few years ago at the August race in at IMS on the road course literally had spun out on the first lap and was dead last and still yeah. won it. Like, death, taxes, and never count yeah. Scott Dixon out of a race as long as this car is running. Those yeah. are kind of three certainties of life. And, yeah, it's just, you could say luck, yeah, but you make your own luck. And nobody has done that like Scott Dixon in the last 25 years in this series. And he is, this was a classic example of it. And it probably ended up saving his title hopes. Well, it definitely did. I mean, he went on to win the title. But, and if he was out in that first corner incident, I think things would have been a lot different.
1: And it would have. A fun one at Portland. We'll hear from the winner of the race, Takuma Sato, next on IndyCar Flashback.
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8: The celebration might last for some time here at Portland International Raceway as Takuma Sato is in Victory Lane. Every member of the Ray Hall Letterman Lanigan race team has come over and congratulated you, Bob Graham, your teammate. This was big.
9: It was big, yeah, fantastic weekend. I mean, obviously, we had the last couple of hard, difficult weekend, but and especially at the St. Louis, we did try the fuel, and it didn't work, but you have to keep on going, and this time, I think the fuel strategy worked really well, and it obviously helped it, but obviously, most importantly, car had a pace, so that's why I could commit it. And Portland, look at these, the fans, so enthusiastic, and I think this is one of the most beautiful days in my life again.
8: Wow, I tell you what, last five laps, Hunter Ray's in your rear view mirror. He went full rich at the end. How tough was that to hold him off?
9: It was a little intense. Not really his coming all over the place, but I knew he had a pace because obviously he saved the resource. He knew how to do it. And I had the red tire, which was great at the beginning, but then the last five laps I started sliding. But I was counting down the push to pass, and so he did. And I think we won, I think, in such a fashion. So it was a brilliant the support from the team.
8: And tell me about the tires a little bit. You guys started on the primaries. How crucial was that decision, do you think?
9: Since we failed to have a good qualifying yesterday, we started from 20s, which is you have to have an open mind, and you have to have a really a strategy that could be go anywhere. In that case, I think a Firestone, obviously the prime tire, worked extremely well in terms of durability. And I had two new sets for the red outside, you can commit anytime you want to, and that's it worked beautifully.
8: Third career win. You might celebrate a while for this one, right?
9: Fantastic. I have to thanks to the Major, Panasonic, and Abim, Honda, of course, all the guys, and of course Bobby and Mike Lining and Leo Letterman. So fantastic.
8: Enjoy it for a week. We'll see you in Sonoma in 2 weeks.
9: Okay, thank you very much.
8: Takuma Sato heads there as the champion at Portland.
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0: This is IndyCar.
1: Colton Herta is back out on the racetrack, and Alex Wolfe's taking the green flag.
2: Absolutely remarkable to see, dipping those left side tires below the white line. It's incredible after the ride that he took. No matter what the purpose of this run is, that Colton Herta is down the middle of the back straightaway.
1: Never let his confidence waffle in any way, shape, or form did Colton Herta after that incident today. Got out of the car, now back in it, and Colton Herta works his way now off of turn number four, trying to qualify that Gamebridge machine.
3: The speed he's trying to knock out is Marco Andretti's 229.857. Colton Herta feeling that race car out. Lap number one, 230.077. Alex, that's in the ballpark.
2: The spectator mounds inside turn number two, taking notice of Colton Herta on this run. Aggressive run through turn number two, swings it wide about a foot and a half off the wall as Colton Herta is midway down the back straightaway.
1: And as he's midway down the back straightaway, he keeps the car right there in that middle lane, and now he works his way. Boy, he got a lot of it down below that white line through turn number three. Swings it up high, but not long before he gets down low through turn number four. Swings it at the exit of turn number four to the outside line of Colton Herta.
4: Right now in the middle of row number 10 after lap number one at 230.077. Consistent run, 230.255. Two-lap average, Alex Wolf, 230.166 for Colton Herta.
2: Sun drenching the second turn. A little bit more conservative. Wheels above the white line as he comes out at two, but he gets close to the wall on the exit midway down the backstretch.
1: And he goes into an area now that is completely shaded by cloud. Talking about the north end of the Indianapolis Motor Speedway, Colton Herta goes through it very, very quickly. Looks very good now through turn number four. That Gamebridge machine back onto the main straight.
3: And again, this car has not been on track. No warm-up, no practice, just Colton Herta jumping in and trying to qualify for the Indianapolis 500. Lap three consistent, 230.224. Alex, he's got a shot to get in here.
2: Shades of George Snyder hopping in an AJ Foyt car with no practice laps. Left side's below the white line again, and very wide, about 6 inches off of the wall, midway down the back straightaway.
1: All the way from here in turn number three, I could tell how wide he was there off of turn number two. Kept it just a little bit wide entering three, then again gets back into the preferred groove. Colton Herta keeps that same preferred groove exiting turn number four.
4: 230.077, 230.255. Lap number three for Colton Herta, 230.224. Lap number four, how about the run for consistency? 230.213. Zach, 230.192, the middle of row number 10.
0: This is the NTT IndyCar Series.

0: and the month of May is certainly underway, and Dole is truly right with the world. Alex Palou, Graham Rahal, the front row, Foster and McLaughlin in row number two. Devlin DeFrancesco rolling off in the fifth spot. All eyes are on the flag stand. The green flag flies, and the Santiago Grand Prix heads to turn number one.
1: Alex Palou has that pole position, and Graham Rahal trying to keep pace. The big mover, Devlin DeFrancesco. He'll drive deep into turn number one, but for Graham Rahal, he'll overtake the lead. Powers by Alex Palou for that lead. Devlin DeFrancesco in that third position. Louis Foster in the fourth position. Field clean through turns number three and four. And your leader, Graham Rahal, through the switchback of five and six.
2: What a move at the start for Graham Rahal to go to the outside. He's got a two-car length advantage on Alex Palou. Palou is going to drive it in deep. He'll take a look. He'll follow Graham Rahal in turn number seven. DeFrancesco sits in that third spot. His teammate Louis Foster in fourth. Looks like the rear of the field, Jake, clean through turn seven.
3: Plenty of Buck guys in Indianapolis to watch the Cleveland Cavaliers in the NBA playoffs. They are here at the Indianapolis Motor Speedway and cheering the Ohioan Graham Rahal, who now leads Alex Palou. Those two have really separated from Devlin DeFrancesco. Rahal works his way now, setting up for turn number 13 with Palou right on the rear wing.

0: Palou trying to get something that Erickson has. That's a win at Indy. Out of four, a four-car length advantage.
1: Good strong run for that pack off in turn number four. They'll head to the start-finish line, and Alex Palou has opened up the advantage.
2: They all sweep to the inside of the racetrack. Barcelona, Spain's Alex Palou in that yellow and red car. Strong at a turn one with a lap and a half to go.
0: To twist the lyric from the Grateful Dead, what a long, strange race this has been. Alex Palou, four-car length over Marcus Erickson. David Malou is there in third.
3: So Alex Palou knows that he's just got to get six more clean turns, but Marcus Erickson is right there if there's a mistake. So too, David Malukasen, Patricio Award, Alex Palou in a turn of the four.
0: It is a three-car length advantage for Palou over Erickson, out of four, down the front straightaway.
1: And the white flag is in the hands of Aaron Likens. It's the white flag of the 109th Indianapolis 500.
2: Alex Palou sweeps underneath that white flag and darts his way into turn number one, running a pretty line. Erickson, though, charging into the short shoe.
0: Never before has a Spaniard won here in Indianapolis. Could the 10th today be the day? Alex Palou, four car lengths, goes below the white line. Marcus Erickson, two car lengths away.
3: Alex Palou is doing everything he can to hold off Marcus Erickson as he works his way through turn number three. Erickson's right on the rear wing. Alex Palou, one turn left, but Erickson's not going to let him get away.
0: It is a three-car length advantage for Alex Palou out of four.
1: And we have caution on the race course. Caution on the race course. And he is going to take the checkered flag. Alex Palou with caution on the course takes the checkered flag. Alex Palou wins the 109th Indianapolis 500 here at the Indianapolis Motor Speedway. How about the end of that one?
4: Unbelievable.
5: It's amazing. It's much better than I thought it was going to be.

0: car racing.
1: All the way to the line, baby. Let's go, boys.
2: 7 career wins coming into the season. The white flag is out for Alexander Rossi as he heads to turn one.
3: Well, the drought in Alexander Rossi's career resembles that of his home state of California, but that drought about to end. The last time he stepped on the top podium of the top step of the podium, that rarefied air, was June 23rd, Nick Yeoman of 2019 at Road America. It looks like Alexander Rossi may bring it home with a victory today.
4: 1,133 days ago, Michael, to be exact, and 49 IndyCar races without a race win for a driver that everyone looked at as maybe a future champion. It has not been a good last 3 years for Alexander Rossi, but he's a half a lap away, Chris Denari, from finally checking that box and getting back to victory lane.
5: 2 wins back in 2019, and as everybody said, winless since, for the final time in front of me, the Napa machine, Alexander Rossi to turn number 12.
6: Fans start to cover their feet. Off of turn number 13 comes Alexander Rossi. Mark James helped bring home Alexander Rossi onto the main straightaway.
2: Select Company being a champion at the Indianapolis Motor Speedway for the Indy 500. And a champion on the road course to the resume is Alexander Rossi. Sees the twin checkered flag and he wins the Gallagher Grand Prix.
7: That's a hats off to Michael and the whole organization. This one's for the boys and I'm so happy for them.
8: This car was a rocket ship, though. That's the reason why we were able to pass. We were able to fall back and go straight back to the front.
9: You know, the more success you find, the more you want it.
10: What a team effort, man. What a team effort.
11: It couldn't be better, you know. It's just incredible.
12: It was pretty dicey behind me. I saw in the mirrors I nearly got taken out. So it's pretty wild, but it's why we love IndyCar racing, right?

0: Here comes Connor Daly. He's going to charge to the rear wing of Padua Ward. He'll jump to the outside. Padua Ward will hold him off. Meanwhile, they're jostling for positions behind. Battle for third is on Malukas to the inside on Kirkwood at the start-finish line.
1: Oh, Ward gets to the bottom of the racetrack, and Connor Daly is right near the tire tracks. Now he slips up to the high side. They go side-by-side through one and two. Oh, Ward with a half a car length advantage in the exit of two. Connor Daly with a run off the bank. He's trying to get high, trying to get low. They'll go side-by-side into turn number three.
0: Padua Ward took him all the way down to the grass, down the back straightaway. Connor Daly keeps his foot in the throttle. He's going to run the outside groove. Pato, though, too strong. He'll keep that race lead. But for how long, Mark Chains, into turn one?
1: And again, they get to the bottom of the racetrack. Now they start to wash up high. They don't quite go side by side as Ward is able to hold him off for now. Connor Daly runs a half a groove higher. Ward with a half a car length lead. Here comes Connor Daly to the high side in the center of a turn three.
0: Pato Ward has said, if you're going to pass me, you're going to have to go the long way around. Pato comes up off the bottom of the racetrack, squeezes Connor Daly high. Connor right in the tire tracks, looking high into turn number one.
1: Going to stay high in the center of a turn number one. The car very comfortable there. Ward's car is comfortable, stuck to the bottom of the racetrack. Connor Daly runs about a half a car length behind him, looks to see if he can get a run. Once you get to the bottom of the racetrack, Pato Ward says no go as they set up for turn three.
0: They are racing inches apart at 180 miles per hour. Pato Ward gets a little loose at the exit of turn number four. This might be the opportunity for Connor. Right in the tire tracks, jumps to the outside of the start-finish line.
1: Gets a really good run to the start-finish line. It goes to the high side. He makes the pass, Nick, and the fans are on their feet, pumping their fists. Connor Daly goes to the lead in the Bomberino Automotive Group 500 into turn number three.
0: There were fist pumps from turn four all the way down to turn one on the grandstands as Connor Daly has rocketed to the race lead, and he has left Pato Ward. The advantage is four car lengths out of turn four.

0: way to the line, baby. Let's go, boys.
1: Scott McLaughlin's going to see the white flag, this time by across the start-finish line. Joseph Newgarden trying to hustle and catch his teammate to deny him from winning a second straight race to open the season. Scott McLaughlin, lots of lap traffic, Mark. Bring him home down the backstretch.
2: A whole gaggle of cars down the back straightaway, and we'll see if Scott McLaughlin has to whoa up a little bit. He does, in fact. It allows Joseph Newgarden to get a half a group higher on the racetrack. They go side-by-side into turn number four. Side-by-side to the start-finish line, and Joseph Newgarden will steal the win on the last quarter lap of the race. He wins the XPEL 375.
3: I've never been so fired up after a win. That's the coolest race win we've ever had on the two car, by far. I went into 3-4 in the last lap, and I said, if I'm hitting the fence, I'm hitting the fence, but I'm going high.
2: Aaron Likens leans over, displays the white flag to Christian Rasmussen in that Splendid machine as he points it into turn number one for what he hopes will be the final time.
1: And for the final time, and for a first trip to victory lane, a former champion of IndyNext by Firestone, Marky's a half a lap away from his first IndyCar win. Bring home Christian Rasmussen.
2: Always exciting to have a first-time winner in the NTT IndyCar Series, and Christian Rasmussen takes ECR to victory lane.
0: Checker flag, baby. Well done.
4: I knew the opportunity was going to be right when we were on his gearbox exiting for the final stint. Yeah, once we got in front of him, we just cruised to the win, I guess.
5: Absolutely great pit stops, absolutely great strategy, and we absolutely nailed it.
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2: And it's the Only Bulls Grand Prix of Portland. We are set to go qualify for tomorrow's race as action resumes in the championship chase. And Alex Palou and all of his pursuers get ready to set the grid for tomorrow's race. Welcome, everyone. Mark James, the whole crew set to take you through the next hour and a half or so, and again, we'll set the 25-car field. Group number one, going to roll off the grid in just a couple of minutes. It'll feature Joseph Newgarden, Alex Palou, Alexander Rossi, Marcus Armstrong, Marcus Ericsson, Pato O'Ward, Will Power, Mick Schumacher, Kiffin Simpson, Louis Foster, Romain Grosjean, and David Malukas. Davey Hamilton, been a pretty uneventful couple of days of practice, and the usual suspects have been settled into the top of timing and scoring this weekend.
8: Yeah, it sure has been. I mean, obviously, Palou, he leads everything, it seems like, every time. But a few other guys been up there. We've seen that, you know, Marcus Armstrong had a really good run on those alternate tires in that final practice session, puts himself on top of the scoring sheets. But it's not easy. I mean, I don't think that anybody could count just one person or narrow it down to one person to get the pole here, because times are so close. When you have the entire field within 3/4 of a second, that means just one the slightest mistake is going to take you out of contention. And if you just hit it perfectly, you could be a mid-packer in practice and be up in the front.
2: Ryan Marine, going to man the pit lane along with our Jake Query. Let's check in with Jake, see what the conditions are like in Portland today.
9: Mark, it is absolutely gorgeous here in the Pacific Northwest. Taking a drive around the Portland area, anytime that Mount Hood very clearly presents herself, you know that means it is clear skies. There are obviously wildfires that are taking place to the west of here, but in terms of Portland, there is not an obstruction in the sky from the sun, and that is making things plenty of warm. 85 degrees is the ambient temperature. Track temperature is 114 degrees. That is, just from an ambient standpoint alone, and the track temperature as well, some 20 degrees higher than what it was earlier today. So these could be, in fact, more slippery conditions than what we saw earlier. It is definitely warm. You can see people kind of seeking out the coveted areas of shade here along pit road, but an absolutely gorgeous day here at the Portland International Raceway.
2: Kyle Kirkwood, Scott McLaughlin, Scott Dixon, Christian Rasmussen, Rinus VK, Santino Ferrucci, Nolan Siegel, Kyle Collette, Felix Rosenquist, Christian Lundgaard, Stingray Robb, Dennis Hauger, and Graham Rahal make up group number two. Maybe we can get a word with one or two of those drivers before they climb into the cockpit. But once we get to that next segment, knockout qualifying format, Davey, and as we've seen over the course of the couple of days, a lot of teams have been very judicious in terms of the alternate tires they've been using. I think many wanted a wealth of those to use for qualifying today.
8: Yeah, and I think that is, you know, yesterday we seen that it was very, you know, Pelot went faster on the primaries than he did the alternates, but it was very hot yesterday. Track conditions were, ambient was hotter, track condition or track temperature was hotter. So, but today, even though it's warm out there, that sun's coming down. I mean, we've had a lot of cars on a racetrack. I think the ARCA series just was on track. I don't think there was enough cars, enough laps really to make a difference in all honesty for these guys. But I'm curious to see how much better that alternate tire is going to be. I don't think it's going to be that much. I think the guys are going to get really good opportunities on the primary tire to get some good laps in.
2: June 17th, 1984, the IndyCar Series made its debut at Portland. Al Unser Jr. was the winner. Jeff Brabham and Teo Fabi joined him on the podium. Mario Andretti was the pole sitter for that race. It's a 1.9-mile layout. The front straight, a little over 2,400 feet in length. The back straight, 2,100 feet in length, just shy of 2,200 feet. There are 12 turns, 3 to the left and 9 to the right. It's a minimum of 30 feet wide, a maximum of 78 feet wide. After they clear the start-finish line, they head down to turn number 1. They head for Calamity Corner. We'll tell you more about this course in just a minute. Let's welcome in Ryan Marine.
10: And a rare chance to hear from one of the drivers just before the qualifying session, Christian Rasmussen with ECR, seeking out the shade because it's gotten hot today, much warmer than we saw this morning, but close to what we saw yesterday. Does that give you a decent idea, at least, of what to expect?
11: Yeah, we kind of knew that going into Friday, even that like P1 was probably going to be the most representative for qualifying. So we took P2 this morning with a grain of salt because, yeah, conditions were way different. But, now we're going into qualifying.
10: Are the red tires the tire you expect to have the most pace today?
11: Yes.
10: Simple as that. I saw your teammate Alexander Rossi is going to start on a set of reds. How important is this, though, not just for him, but also for you to gain some information, because we just had ARCA on track with much different rubber going down?
11: Yeah, well, I guess we'll learn that now, you know. It'll definitely affect things. How much it's going to affect us in the second group, I'm not sure. But at least these first guys are going to lay down some rubber for us, and then hopefully it'll be a little bit better for us in the second group.
10: Nice of them to do that for you. Hey, stay cool and good luck.
11: Thank you.
2: Yeah, nothing else, Davey. Group number 1 going to go out and pick up some of that stray rubber from that ARCA series and maybe clear the path a little bit, rubber the track back up with Firestone Firehawk grid.
8: Yeah, one great thing that they did do is they really cleaned this track well. The second the ARCA cars pulled off, they had the jet dryers, the sweepers out, really cleaning this track up for IndyCar qualifying. So that was the first key thing. And like I said before, it's going to change some. There's no question, because earlier this morning it was pretty cool out when they were practicing. It's definitely warmer now. And then that ARCA rubber we talked about. But then ARCA, they only have like 22 cars. They didn't spend a lot of time qualifying on the racetrack. So I'm not so sure it's going to affect them very much.
2: Again, Newgarden, Pelot, Rossi, Armstrong, Erickson, Award, Power, Schumacher, Simpson, Foster, Grosjean, and David Malukas. Those are the drivers that make up the 12-car grouping, which is group number 1. Started to describe the track to you. Want to finish that task now. As we mentioned, once they cross the start-finish line, it's a tight, unforgiving right-hander, which is turn number 1. Then they sweep it back to the left at turn number 2. Set up for turn 3 and have a short little straightaway. And after they clear turn 3, and they hope to do so without any carnage on race day, we'll hand them off to the capable hands of Michael Young.
12: Now, good afternoon, Mark James. Gusty wins here in qualifying for round 1 in group 1 as they make their way out onto the course. Winds coming out of the northwest, and you are right, just a short straightaway. About 250 yards or so till they enter turn number 4. That is a long, sweeping right-hander. Then they'll enter turn number 5, and that is a much tighter turn as they make their way through. It's very flowy, this portion of the course. So turns 4 and 5, a couple of right-handers, and then they'll set up for a very long turn number 6. As they exit turn number 5, they quickly have to make that left-hand turn and allow that car to unwind to that long left-hander of turn number 6. And as soon as they allow that car to unwind a little bit, they'll come up onto the entrance of turn number 7. That's a very tight right-hander. The key there is to get a good launch. The drivers will find themselves putting those left side tires out onto the white line on driver's left, allowing themselves to get a good launch down that back straightaway, the second quickest portion of the course, and that's where we'll head them off to Nick Yeoman.
13: Yeah, appreciate that, Michael. That turn seven corner itself is pretty tight, but the rundown to that right-hander is plenty wide, and we've seen drivers get side by side. But you pointed out the key thing, getting that launch out of that right-hander of turn number seven, so very imperative, because once they leave that corner, it is a long sweeping back straightaway that bends to the right through turn number eight. These drivers will roar through the RPMs and try to set up some passes. Got to get in line, though, once you get to turn number nine and 10. It's just a flick of the wrist to the right and then back to the left of turns 9 and 10. Then they swing through turn 11, and Mark, that brings them right back onto the front straightaway, that timing line right there before turn number 9. So going to be a spirited qualifying session here at PIR.
2: Michael Young, pick up Louis Foster. He's had a pretty good Saturday all in all.
12: For Louis, it has been a good weekend, and certainly this team needs a bit of good luck. He had an issue with his engine yesterday. They were able to get that fixed. Makes his way through the midway point of turn number six. Does not look like he's up to speed. That will allow Marcus Armstrong to close in on that rear wing, so the two of them will make that right-hander. We'll see if they can't pick up the pace as they make their way down that back straightaway.
13: Yeah, certainly looks like they were both out of the throttle, trying to find a little gap on that back straightaway. We also see the championship leader, Alex Palou. He's full song through turn number seven, Mark, as all those drivers we just mentioned are navigating the back straightaway.
2: We see Kipman Simpson now setting up for turn number one. It's been a quiet couple of days for him in terms of the practice session, but pretty good second half of the season for the driver of the Sunoco machine, Michael.
12: Same verse as last year. That second verse, the second half of the season, is where he really lit him up last year in 2025. Back end looks like he wanted to step out as he made that right-hander exit of turn number five. Looks smooth through turn number six. That beautiful Sunoco paint scheme under this Pacific Northwest sun makes its way down the back straightaway.
13: Good corner entry, good corner exit for Kiffin Simpson. Easy bends that way through the left-hander. It's not really officially a turn as you leave turn number seven, but now he'll roar through the RPMs as it looks like David Malukas navigating that part of the racetrack as well. Kiffin Simpson hits the timing line.
2: And he hits the timing line and goes to P1 at a 58.730. So far, it's Simpson, Rossi, Schumacher, the top three, all on the alternates. Below on the primary, fourth fastest. Grosjean's on the alternates. He's fifth quick, then Newgarden, then Erickson, and then Will Power, Pato O'Ward, David Malukas. And again, as we're talking, this is turning over because all of these cars are getting up to speed. Simpson still P1, then Rossi, Schumacher, Armstrong, Foster, and Alex Palou, the fast six for now, Ryan Marine.
10: And Alexander Rossi, one of those drivers that did start on the alternates, he is already in the pit lane. They've gone ahead and changed all four tires. It's a set of sticker alternates that's gone on. The question is, do they feel comfortable with the time that Alex put up on the board, or do they send him back out? He's gambled with this in qualifying sessions earlier in the season, and it's caught them out, so we'll keep an eye on the Java House number 20 Chevrolet.
2: Davey, I'm not sure. I've seen a situation where we have had group one go out in the first grouping of the session, and all these drivers start on the alternate.
8: And if you look at who that is, it's majority of the guys that are struggling a little bit with speed, just trying to find that additional speed. They're going to use two sets of alternates just to try to get in that fast six, or the fast 12, I'm sorry. And right now, the six drivers that have the alternates are first through six, just pushing blowout. That was Foster doing that. So Simpson, Grosjean, Rossi, Schumacher, Armstrong, and Foster, as you said, are all in that alternate tire, and everybody else is on primes.
2: Yeah, that would be Palou, that would be Newgarden, David Malukas, Marcus Ericsson, Pato O'Ward, and Will Power. Again, all of those drivers are on the primary tires of the alternates. Simpson, Grosjean, Rossi, Schumacher, Armstrong, and Louis Foster. Group number one, the times look like this, a 58.7300 for Simpson. Grosjean at a 58.80, then Rossi at a 58.82, Schumacher at a 58.85, Armstrong at a 59.17, Foster at a 59.19, and then Palou and company 59.2, all of the 59.2s, and then Malukas at a 59.3. Davey, that margin of the difference in time here, we've got a 58.7, the fastest car, and the slowest, and I use that term loosely, Will Power at a 59.7.
8: Yeah, right now, 1 second. That's going to tighten up. I think once everybody goes out on whichever tire of choice, they're going to gain speed. They're going to find additional speed, including, Palou, Newgarden, Lucas, Erickson, all those guys powered. They're going to put some that softer tire on, and I have a feeling cycle themselves towards the top of this board, and we'll have to wait and see. But I think when it's all said and done, that 3/4 of a second is probably going to be the number from fastest to slowest, but we'll soon find out.
2: A 3.5-minute mark of the session, and Davey, most of the activity was confined to the pit lane over the last 90 seconds.
8: Yeah, that's right. Track was very quiet down here going into turn one. Not very many people taking advantage of it. First car up to speed goes by right now. I think that was Alexander Rossi, and then pretty much everybody's pulled out of the pits at this point. There goes Newgarden by that just as well up to speed.
2: So we see Roman Grosjean getting his car up to speed. He comes off of that final turn, and he will clear the start finish line and aim it toward turn number one. He'll skip the right sides across that curbing to the bottom of the racetrack and doing his very well best to avoid that Armco. He does. Looks like a pretty clean exit off of 2 and 3. Michael Young pick up the veteran Roman Grosjean.
12: Not ever been really a good course for Roman Grosjean as far as qualifying goes. Let's see how he fares in this first round, and he may come up on the back half of the field. Joseph Newgarden just now exiting turn number 7. His teammate David Malouk is right behind him. Grosjean now entering turn number 7. He will exit with Alex Palou behind. And this is the point of this back straightaway. Everything starts bunching up. Might be difficult to get a good lap in this time through.
13: We'll watch Roman Grosjean start to pick up some speed down that long back straightaway. Again, about 25-30 car lengths behind is that DHL Honda of Alex Palou. First, it's Grosjean across the timing line. Here comes Palou in tow, Mark, into turn number 9.
2: Roman Grosjean bolts it up to P2, and we think now lap number 2 continues to be the sweet spot for most of these drivers. To that point, we saw some of them weaving back and forth off of their outlap down the straightaway before they get all the way back around to the timing line, which is around turn 10. Let's pick up David Malouk's Michael Young, who exits turn 3.
12: Now for David Malouk's, he's got a good gap behind his teammate Joseph Newgarden. Newgarden now coming up on the back of the field. Guys are bunching up again. Grosjean flying through, but David Malouk's will now enter turn number 7, and he will come up on the machine of Alexander Rossi. Then it's Joseph Newgarden. Malouk's will allow Grosjean to go around. That will bottleneck Newgarden as he's got Grosjean immediately behind him, and now David Malouk's finally gets out of turn number 7.
13: Grosjean is swinging left and right. Now he gets around Newgarden. So Newgarden and Malouk's both out of the throttle. Grosjean will stay full song. Mark, he'll hit the timing line and go P1, but it got a little tight there at the entrance of turn number 7 as Alex Palou barrels his way at the end of turn 9.
2: Clean, precious air and free real estate, Davey, has been tough to find in this part of this session.
8: Yeah, it has been. We actually see right now, I think that's Newgarden, yes, pulling down low for Palou to go around him down this front straightaway. Obviously, that's going to be the last speed lap for Newgarden right there. He's not going to have enough time, to get around. Right now, he's on the outside looking in, so not a good lap or no good run for Newgarden right now.
2: Alex Palou goes to P1, Michael Young. Let's see if he can back that up.
12: He's got a little racetrack in front of him. It's Roman Grosjean working through turn number 7. Rossi's already through 7. Now Grosjean entering. So too Joseph Newgarden. Newgarden looks like he slows. Alex Palou at full song right now. He exits turn number 7, gets a good exit, and will close in on Joseph Newgarden as they drag race down that back straightaway.
13: Down the back straightaway they come, trying to hit that timing line with about 22 seconds to go so they can get one more lap. Newgarden's picked up the throttle. He's full song. So is Palou. And here comes David Malouk's as well. And Mark, those two Penske drivers have to find some speed here with 10 seconds to go.
2: We've got Palou, Marcus Ericsson, Grosjean, Simpson, Pato O'Ward, and Louis Foster, the fast 6 for now. Rossi, Armstrong, Schumacher, Power, Joseph Newgarden, David Malouk's, Davey. Some surprising names right now at the bottom of timing and scoring.
8: Yeah, we watch right now. I'm on board with a guy outside looking in. That's Will Power. Maybe hold him up a little bit, Armstrong. He is fighting that wheel, going down through 5, 6, 7. Comes off a 7 right now, going down that back straightaway. Man, I don't know. It just looked like he was sliding around, not a lot of grip in that car. We'll see if he can get in the fast 6.
2: Nick Yeoman, pick up Will Power on the back stretch.
13: Here comes Will Power down the back straightaway. The clock has hit triple zeros. He needs a big lap. Mark, did he get it?
2: Indeed he did. Will Power. How about it? He jumps to P1. Will Power with a time of 58.3630 with a couple of cars yet to clear timing and scoring, Davey.
8: Yeah, absolutely. What a great run. I mean, that tells you that car was sliding. He's given it all he had, no question about it. Didn't know if it was going to be fast or slow, but he laid one down. We've seen him doing that earlier. He's been off track a few times, but when he gets a ride, he's fighting the heck out of it. He's getting everything he can out of that car, and how about it? I mean, Power, Palou, Malouk's, Ericsson, Grosjean, and Simpson. Great run for Grosjean. He hasn't been on top of the charts at all. Really good run for him to make it in the fast 12.
2: Kiffin Simpson in the first segment of the session went to P1, and he was able to back it up and hold on. He moves on to the round of 12. not moving on. Louis Foster, Joseph Newgarden, Pato O'Ward, Alexander Rossi, Marcus Armstrong, and Mick Schumacher as qualifying continues for Sunday's Only Bulls Grand Prix of Portland.
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3: Alex Pillow, Marcus Erickson, Will Power, Kevin Simpson, Roman Grosjean, David Malutis will move on. Route number two looks like this. Kyle Kirkwood, Scott McLaughlin, Scott Dixon, Christian Rasmussen, Rinus Fekay, Santino Ferrucci, Nolan Siegel, Kyle Collette, Felix Rosenquist, Christian Lundgaard, Stingray Robb, Dennis Hauger, and Graham Rahal. A couple of surprises, Davey, maybe. Kiffin Simpson and Roman Grosjean haven't seen a ton of speed out of them through the first couple of practice sessions.
4: That's exactly right. Did not show speed. Matter of fact, Grosjean, I kind of keep an eye on him. Being he's one of the only bull drivers, and he was definitely down on the chart. One thing we did see, though, is Foster. He was at the top at one point and just didn't get take advantage of the speed he had earlier for this qualifying session.
3: You know, it's interesting to note in that particular session, we have seen when we did the practice groups that were split into two groups, they were able to get some really good qualifying sims out. But quite frankly, at that particular session, especially the second half of it, once they came in and got the alternates, those who started on the primaries, they really had trouble finding any room to get themselves two good laps in.
4: Yeah, well, when you have seven within a tenth of a second, starting with really fourth place Erickson all the way down through Rossi, just a bit over a tenth of a second, man. That's unbelievable. So you got five guys that Nick just mentioned in the five bracket, six guys, and only two of them made it in. So, man, the margin of error is absolutely nothing here.
3: Most lead changes we've ever had here is 12. And let's face it, I mean, starting up front here, quite frankly, is paramount. I mean, there are some passing opportunities here, but I think everyone would agree, especially turn one at the start of this race, you want to start as far up front as possible.
4: Yeah, no, I agree. I mean, this is a track where when you're this close on speed, there's no way to pass. I mean, for example, Power ran a 58.36, Plow 58.38. Power's going to stay ahead of him all day unless a mistake happens or he goes off course, something breaks or he has a bad pit stop. Other than that, it's going to be a follow the leader for a lot of these guys. Now, one good thing for all of us is with this alternate tire, it's going to wear out quick. I think the deck's going to be very, very high. Cars are going to fall off pace quickly. That's going to depend on when everybody runs those tires. I think it's going to mix things up, and that's what's going to keep it exciting with the strategy.
3: So Alex Pillow, Marcus Erickson, Will Power, Kiffin Simpson, Roman Grosjean, and David Malukas, they get a brief debrief, if you will, with their team principals and start to formulate their strategy for the round of 12, looking to join them. Kirkwood, McLaughlin, Dixon, Rasmussen, VK, Ferrucci, Siegel, Collette, Rosenquist, Lundgaard, Robb, Dennis Hauger, and Graham Rahal. Ryan Marine.
5: Pato Award pole sitter a year ago. He's got some work to do, though, come the race tomorrow. Pato, what were you and the team chasing really all weekend long to this point?
6: Yeah, we've been struggling for pace. It's been very difficult to extract lap time since practice one. We've gotten it a little bit more comfortable, but nowhere near where we have to be. Disappointing. I wouldn't say I'm shocked. I mean, considering where we were yesterday, it's kind of the same realm. So I knew it was going to be difficult to transfer even out of Q1. I think it was a mistake. We didn't do two reds there. I should have fought for that a little bit. But I think we shouldn't have taken it as a sure to be able to get out of Q1, and we should have given ourselves a little bit more of an opportunity in doing so.
5: Those are the thoughts of Pato Award. Jake?
7: Thanks, Ryan. As for Louis Foster, that Desnuda Tequila machine was 2/100ths from advancing, 2/100ths of a second. That's how tight it is. I know it's got to be frustrating. Do you have an idea where you might have missed?
8: Yeah, we just didn't get the setup right, to be honest with you. you know, super happy with the car all through practice. We rolled off with an absolute rocket ship, which is, you know, nice because it doesn't happen very often to us. So we were just trying to maintain that performance, but it was just gradually slipping away from us. I think as everyone out there and got more laps down, that people were able to learn, whereas we weren't. We were kind of stuck in a box, really. So we ended up qualifying more or less the car we started with the weekend, and it was just too loose at this point in time. The track temps coming up and whatnot, so a bit of a shame, really. Wish we could have learned some more throughout the weekend to try and improve the setup, but it is what it is. We'll just move on to tomorrow.
7: I wish you the best of luck tomorrow.
8: Thank you.
7: Louis Foster, Mark.
3: Yeah, it looks like he'll roll off in the 13th position. Kyle Kirkwood has been fast all throughout the course of the weekend. Let's see if he looks fast off of turn number three, Michael Young.
9: He certainly has been fast, and he looks fast here in qualifying. Back end stepped out ever so slightly at the apex of turn number five last time through. Let's see how he fares this time through. Looks planted to the race course, sets up for turn number six. He was very happy with that car yesterday. Quick in that first practice session. Let's see if that translates to qualifying here. Round one, group number two.
10: His two teammates, Marcus Ericsson and Will Power, were both in group number one, both advanced on. So the Andretti car's been fast this weekend. Here comes that blue and black Sam's Club sponsored Honda for Kyle Kirkwood. Mark, as he roars across the timing line
3: early on, Nolan Single goes to P1, followed by Stingray Rob, Graham Ray Hall, Dennis Hauger, Kyle Kirkwood, and Scott McLaughlin. Christian Lundgaard is on the outside looking in for now. He's currently sixth quick. Make that seventh quick as Scott Dixon jumps to P2. Michael Young, Christian Lundgaard sets up for turn four.
9: Yeah, speaking of seventh, that's where he qualified last year. Christian Lundgaard making his way now through this portion of the course. This very smooth-looking machine for Aaron McLaren. Velo, the sponsorship on that car, back end wiggled at the midway point of turn number six, but gets himself through turn number seven, back in the throttle. Looked like the back end stepped out once again for Christian Lundgaard.
10: Yeah, it's a good eye, Michael. That car just looked a little unstable leaving turn number seven. Now he'll roar through the gearbox and find some speed headed down that long back straightaway as that papaya and black Chevrolet roars to the switchback of 9 and 10.
3: And 9 and 10 is a very fast switchback for Christian Lundgaard, and he jumped into the fast six, but momentarily, because he was eventually bumped out by Graham Rahal. The Grateful Dead livery on the car of Felix Rosenquist this weekend, Michael Young. He sets up for turn four.
9: Representing Jerry Garcia, the anniversary of Jerry and the Grateful Dead scheme. Very popular one here in the Pacific Northwest. And for the Indianapolis 500 winner, a smooth-looking turn number six. Doesn't have anybody in front of him. Matter of fact, Dennis Hauger's already halfway down that back straightaway. So clean track in front of Felix Rosenquist.
10: Yeah, he found a perfect spot on the racetrack as he roars out of turn number seven. Felix Rosenquist has that car pointed right in the middle of the racetrack. He is trucking his way down the back straightaway.
3: Six of the top seven right now are on alternates. Let's check in with Ryan Marine.
11: And one of those is Scott Dixon, who started the session on the alternates. He just came into the pits, and they are going to go to a second set of alternates here for the final 5 minutes, 7 seconds of the session. Also pitting just in front of him, another Scott. That's Scott McLaughlin. They've been chasing a loose condition all weekend long, trying to get that car a bit more dialed into his liking to get a good starting position for tomorrow's race.
3: Fast six for now. Dixon, Siegel, Rasmussen, Ferrucci, Hauger, Robb trying to get in. Rosenquist, Ray Hall, Lundgaard, McLaughlin, Kyle Kirkwood, Kyle Collette, Rinus VK. Davey, Dixon's fast lap at a 58.6293, and Power's fast lap was a 58.3603.
4: Little bit of time to gain, right? 0.3. It doesn't sound like much, but here, I mean, every tenth of a second counts. So that was on that alternate tire. So I'm going to go back to the 58.6 where Scott is right now. That would have put him second to last in the session before. So not the speed that he's looking for. Hopefully with the second round of alternate tires, he'll find a little more speed. Ferrucci looks the best of anybody, really. He's made it. He is in that top four right now with that primary tire. So he should be able to poke his way in that fast 12 with this alternate on.
3: Just about to slip underneath the four-minute mark of this session, and cars continue to trickle off of the pit lane after they came in for tires and service, and we see Nolan Siegel. And again, Davey, that initial lap is, boy, that is an out lap in the truest sense of the word, because we thought Nolan Siegel was going to be full song once he cleared that timing and scoring loop over there around 10 and 11, but we saw him weaving his way down the straightaway, and he's still working that car back and forth, Davey, trying to build up heat in those tires, scrub them off, and it's going to be lap number two for him, I think, is going to be his flyer.
4: That's right. I think that they're able to generate heat fairly quickly in these tires, so they're doing it on that first lap, and then making, when they cross that timeline in between turn 11 and 12, that's where the second lap by, the second time by, they're going to make it happen and lay down laps 2 and 3. I think those are the ones that they had the best opportunity with these alternate tires.
3: So right now it's Dixon, Siegel, Rasmussen, Ferrucci, Dennis Hauger, and Stingray Robb, Rosenquist, Ray Hall, Lundgaard, McLaughlin, Kirkwood, Collette, and Rinus VK, all the drivers that are trying to work their way into the round of 12. The Splenda machine being piloted by Christian Rasmussen, exits turn number 3.
9: And for Christian, he needs to find some clean track because everybody's starting to stack up. Rinus VK really slow through turn number 6. Stingray Robb will be right behind him. And now Christian will fall into line as he enters turn number 6. Everybody woes him down. Scott Dixon making his way through this portion of the course as well. So as everybody finds out how much distance they need between them and the car in front of them, it'll take another lap or so before we can get some really quick ones in.
10: Well, I can tell you that both Santino Ferrucci and Scott McLaughlin were arguing over real estate down in turn number 7. It was Ferrucci got out of the throttle and let the 3-car McLaughlin chase away, Mark, with just under 2 minutes to go here in qualifying. All those drivers looking for some clean racetrack down the back straightaway.
3: Ferrucci with the good lap. He currently sits at P4. A little bit of traffic between Rasmussen and Graham Rahal. Rahal's able to clear it, Michael Young, as he exits turn 3.
9: Yeah, everybody's all messed. Christian Lundgaard was crawling through this portion of the course, 1, 2, and 3 for Graham Rahal. He has that clean racetrack in front of him, and he has Scott McLaughlin, should say Santino Ferrucci, in front of him. So they make their way through this portion of the course. Lundgaard continues to find his way through, but everybody once again trying to find that precious track position here with a couple of minutes remaining in qualifying.
10: Yeah, this has been a little messy, there's no doubt, Michael, the last couple minutes as Christian Lundgaard continues to kind of limp his car around the racetrack, trying to stay out of everybody's way. And Mark, oftentimes when we see these scenarios, this is when drivers get out of their cars and they're oftentimes not happy with each other.
3: And Christian Lundgaard, Davey, he's just having a hard time getting a good flying lap in. He just can't find any clean racetrack anywhere.
4: And that's key. And one guy that just did find some, how about Stingray Robb? He hasn't been on top of these charts at all, but right now he's in that sixth position. And he did just that. He waited and found it some really clean track so he can lay a lap down where nobody impedes what he's trying to do. And right now he is in that sixth spot.
3: We pointed out Christian Rasmussen, and he turned a pretty fast lap. He piloted around there and turned in P3, we should say. Right now, it's Dixon Siegel. Graham Rahal goes to P2, completing his lap, then Rasmussen, then Ferrucci, then Dennis Hauger. Scott Dixon has been P1 throughout the course of the session, Michael Young. He's going to do his best to solidify that position. We'll let him sail away, and just behind him is Kyle Collette, the rookie, Michael, currently 10th quick. He's looking to get into the round of 12.
9: And boy, what this young driver wouldn't do for a good starting position has been most impressive in his rookie campaign with A.J. Foyt Racing. Was one of the drivers that we were watching the entire 2025 campaign at IndyNex by Firestone. He is smooth, and he's got that car setting sail for the exit of turn number 7.
10: Kyle Collette picks up the throttle and leaves turn number 7. Behind him, Graham Rahal trying to protect his third place position. Down the back straightaway, though, Mark, the Brazilian, the youngster, Kyle Collette, heading to the timing line. This will be his final lap.
3: Dixon continues P1. Kyle Kirkwood had leapfrogged over him, but momentarily Dixon went right back to P1. Graham Rahal solidifies P3. Rinus VK is 4th fastest. Dennis Hauger is 5th quick. Scott McLaughlin is 6th quick. And on his final lap, Davey, it looks like Felix Rosenquist has jumped up to P1.
4: Yeah, how about that good run from Felix? They found some good speed in that car. Not as fast as round 1 with power, though. Seems track's getting hotter and slowed down a bit.
3: Nick Yeoman, let's pick up Christian Lundgaard. He finally found some clean racetrack.
10: Been desperately looking for it. He's already left turn number 7. He is trying to bump his way in and trying to knock Dennis Hauger out. Here comes Christian Lundgaard.
3: Christian Lundgaard currently 13th fastest in the session. He clears that time against Goring Loop, and believe it or not, it doesn't look as though he was able to improve his position at all. Davey, that's a bit of a surprise. He's 13th fastest in this session.
4: Well, it is a bit of a surprise, but not. We just talked to his teammate, Pato O'Ward, who was, you know, he's going to start 17th tomorrow. Wasn't good either. It just seems those cars don't really have the speed that they were looking for. Siegel, actually, he's going to start 16th tomorrow. So 16th, 17th, and 25th is where those McLaren cars are going to start. Not what they expected.
3: Felix Rosenquist, fastest of the session. Then Scott Dixon, Kyle Kirkwood, Graham Rahal, Rinus VK. And how about Dennis Hauger? He gets into the round of 12 with Alex Palou, Marcus Ericsson, Will Power, Kiffin Simpson, Roman Grosjean, and David Malukas as qualified Qualifying continues for the Only Bulls Grand Prix of Portland.
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3: From our next 7 minutes away from our next round. Earlier this year, we tapped our Alex Wolf to take a look back at the last 30 years of IndyCar and highlight the most iconic races, along with IndyCar editorial director Paul Kelly. Alex, host IndyCar Flashback. Here's a preview of this week's episode.
15: Thanks, Mark. This week on IndyCar Flashback, we go back to 2018 in the Grand Prix of Portland, and Paul Kelly, was the return of IndyCar to the Pacific Northwest at PIR, and it was a race that had a little bit of everything.
16: No attack, no chance, and we saw that, but there was more than just an attack from your race winner. There also, as you said, was a lot of strategy, a lot of events that just transpired that pit crews and strategists had to react quickly, and it all ended up with a very, very, very compelling finish and a popular winner. It's always a good thing, and you know, I think we gave the fans what they wanted, what they had missed so much in the Pacific Northwest, with a great return to Portland International Raceway.
15: An incredible comeback that had some massive championship implications from really the very start of the race for Scott Dixon.
16: It sure did, and the way it all shook out, it played a massive role in that championship chase. A really fun race.
15: A fascinating, fun, exciting race from Portland in 2018 that we're looking at this week on IndyCar Flashback.
3: Good stuff, Alex Wolf and Paul Kelly. IndyCar Flashback can be heard on Spotify, Apple Podcasts, Pandora, and more. Be sure to like and share, then stay tuned for a new episode every race weekend. The round of 12, Alex Palou, Marcus Ericsson, Will Power, Kiffin Simpson, Roman Grosjean, David Malukas, Kyle Kirkwood, Scott Dixon, Rinus VK, Felix Rosenquist, Dennis Hauger, and Graham Rahal. So, Davey Hamilton, it's pretty obvious that that judicious use of those alternates through those first two practice sessions kind of gave us a glimpse of what we thought the qualifying order would be in terms of how they stacked the primaries and the alternates. You heard Pato O'Ward, for one, saying he wished he'd have lobbied a little harder to double stint those alternates during his qualifying attempt.
4: Yeah, that's exactly right. A situation where, man, the times are just so close. I continue to say that, but it just blows my mind how fast every car is around here and how every little tenth of a second or thousandths of a second make a difference. So right now, yeah, I think that they are all looking back. We talked to Pato about, you know, he should have worked harder, talked to his guys, and letting him go two rounds on reds. Now, that doesn't happen very often, Mark. Think about that. Most of the time, the guys go out there with their primary tire. They lay a lap down, get comfortable, put the alternates on, except if you're struggling and you don't feel like you have that speed. You kind of double stint those reds just to try to get the car absolutely perfect. Everybody's having to do that just to try to make it in now, so it's pretty incredible.
3: It is the only time this season that I recall, in that very first session, that very first group, it's the only time this season I remember over half of the field being on the alternates to start the qualifying session.
4: Yeah, no, it's unbelievable. And it was almost directly right in half, as you just said, that we just don't see that very often. So it happened, and I don't know. As this car is getting outdated and getting ready to go away because we have a new model coming in, it just gets more competitive as every race goes.
3: Davey, your opinion here. We saw Christian Lundgaard moving rather slowly on the replay into turn number one and through two. My question would be, I mean, if you're in charge and you're calling the shots in race control, we saw Santino Ferrucci and others working up quickly upon him through one and two. Is that issue squarely on Lundgaard, or is it on those other drivers?
4: Well, you know, it's a little bit of both, actually. I think it's a situation where, you know, luck of the draw a little bit, right? I mean, you all have to put it out there, and sometimes you hit it right, sometimes you hit it wrong as far as the timing is concerned. And, you know, a little bit of blame on all, I'd say.
3: Yeah, well, you consider where you are on the racetrack, it's probably not the best idea. I mean, I know that's a slow turn through one and two, but it's probably not a good idea to be crawling through there.
4: That's right. No, it's just not. And that is, by the way, it's the slowest corner we have. But as we watch him, Mark, go down here into turn one, it's amazing the speed that they carry through there and turn two. But it's just, like I say, it's the slowest part of the track, but still really fast. And if you slow down any and matter of fact, if you get offline or hit a curb, it just slows you down so much, the guy behind you is going to catch up.
3: Kyle Collette will roll off in the 18th starting position, jQuery.
7: Collette, we talked to you after the practice session, just the fact of how close this track is, that number four machine. You will roll off 18th, but it is so close. Do you like how your car felt, or did you miss it?
17: Yeah, I think we've struggled a little bit whenever we put new tires on. I don't really extract the grip from it, so I think we've been more competitive on new tires than new tires, so which is something good for the race, but definitely we need to understand why we lacked a little bit of pace with new tires and improve for the next time. But it's a long race tomorrow, so let's see what we can do.
7: How big a grip difference do you feel when you go to the alternate tires versus the primary?
17: Yeah, it was quite big, but obviously we need to even do a bigger jump. I think it's where we miss is just not extracting the maximum of the tire. And
7: lastly, it is obviously very warm now versus what we saw this morning. How much did that change the track?
17: Yeah, the track is pretty similar to yesterday, to be honest. I think this morning was a little bit quicker, but the conditions are similar to yesterday.
7: Always appreciate the time. Best of luck
17: Thank
7: tomorrow.
17: You.
7: That's Kyle Collette, Mark.
3: Davey, a lot could change when it comes to race day, but at least right now in terms of the engine manufacturers, it looks like a pretty dominant performance by Honda through qualifying so far. As boy, you've got to go pretty far down the grid to find more than one or two bow ties among the top 12 cars.
4: Yeah, pretty amazing. I'll be honest with you. I didn't think it would be that big of a disparity until you just brought it up, to be honest with you. It's usually mixed up really good. And we've seen that Honda in the past has been really fast. This is a style of track that engine really loves. You got to just throw Malukas in there, give him, you know, hats off to him, that fourth spot. He's the one that's broke the Honda streak. They could have been in the top 10, every car in the top 10 if it wasn't for him.
3: Yeah, I mean, Chevrolet looking to kind of keep their momentum moving forward because over the past couple of races, they performed pretty well. They've closed that gap a little bit in the battle for the Manufacturers Championship.
4: Yeah, that's right. They're slowly closing, and it's I really feel with the tracks left that we have left, and we got, you know, a Milwaukee on that oval, which I think could be really interesting with we've seen who is faster, Rasmussen in that Ed Carpenter car, and I think that he has another chance to gain a lot of points there.
3: So the green flag is in the hands of the starter, Aaron Likens. He starts to wave it now as we see the 12 cars exit the pit lane at Portland. And we've got Alex Palou, Marcus Ericsson, Will Power, Kiffin Simpson, Romain Grosjean, David Malukas. They moved on from group number one. Group number two will be Kyle Kirkwood, Scott Dixon, Rinus VK, Felix Rosenqvist, Dennis Hauger, and Graham Rahal. Back to jQuery.
7: As for the explanation on Christian Lundgaard and what happened at the end of that session, you guys made note of it, the fact that it looked like almost he was off throttle. He had a hybrid issue, and as a result of that, right when he needed it most, once he finally got some open track, that's why he had the complication. Did have some issues in dash reading at the beginning of that session, but it was towards the end of it when the hybrid issue popped up, and that cost Christian Lundgaard the opportunity for a maximum lap.
3: And he will start shotgun on the field, Davey Hamlin. He rolls off 25th tomorrow.
4: Yeah, wow. How about that? Shotgun on the field. We know that team's struggling a little bit. I mean, it's been very, you know, been out there, but geez, what, you know, from such a great season that he's had And now that we don't know where he's going to land. We hear rumors that he's going to land that Ganassi group. But right now, you look at all those McLaren cars, just don't have the speed they had early in the year.
3: A bit of a struggle for ECR this weekend, Davey. Rossi and Rasmussen roll off 19th and 20th tomorrow.
4: A little surprising there as well. I talked to Ed briefly yesterday. He said, you know, they're not far off, but just small little things that they need to get better at. And he's right. Nobody's very far off. It's all those little details that have to be completely, you know, the T's need to be crossed, the I's need to be dotted, the driver has to hit everything absolutely perfect to get it in there, and they're just not quite hitting their stride this weekend.
3: Let's pick up Marcus Ericsson. New contract at all, Michael Young, as he exits turn three.
9: And as far as I can tell, Mark, he is the only driver on the primary tires. It looks like everyone chose the alternates with the exception of that number 28. So Marcus Ericsson makes his way through turn number six, makes his way now to that exit portion. So we'll see how that fares for Marcus as he makes his way exiting turn number seven, starting to pick up the throttle right now.
10: I don't compliment you very often, Michael Young, but that's a great pickup, especially to be out in the turns to notice that. But Marcus Ericsson going to roll the dice a little bit and start on those primary black tires. He's got that turquoise and black Honda for Andretti Global pointed into turn number nine.
3: How about his teammate Kyle Kirkwood, Michael Young? He scoots underneath you at turn number three.
9: And Kyle Kirkwood, the very first driver to come out as they threw the green flag. Kirkwood looks very smooth. Back end did wiggle ever so slightly the exit of turn number five, but as he sets up for turn number six, he looks smooth. Best he's ever qualified here was 11th back in 2024. Definitely will hope to do better than that today.
10: Kyle Kirkwood uses some of the red and white curbing, the entrance of turn number seven. Now plants that 27 machine right in the middle of the racetrack. Nobody in front of him, nobody behind him as Kyle Kirkwood roars down the back straightaway.
3: Kirkwood, Power, Rosenquist, Ray Hall, Grosjean, David Malukas, the fast six for now. Below, Hauger, Dixon, Erickson, VK Simpson working up to speed as we speak. Speaking of, David Malukas, he exits turn number two, slips it toward three, and eventually will make the bender into turn number four.
9: And that Verizon Chevrolet looking good underneath the sunshine here. A very beautiful day here at Portland, Oregon, and David Malukas trying to make the best of it as he is the only driver to make it through that Penske organization. Sweeps his way through turn number seven and now sets sail for that back straightaway.
10: Still looking for that first win in 2026 for this brand new team that he joined in the offseason. David Malukas, it's the Verizon colors, red with white and yellow trim. He'll haul the mail down the back straightaway here at Portland.
3: Kiffin Simpson clears the time to get scoring loop. He had a good first round on his way to a good second round. He is currently P4 in that Sunoco machine. Let's pick up Kiffin Simpson as he exits turn number two.
9: 18th last year, 28th the year prior, so certainly will be the best start Kiffin has ever had at Portland International Raceway. Those Sunoco colors make their way through turn number five. Kiffin now sets up for that very tight turn number six, the long sweeping left-hander. Back end wiggled ever so slightly at the midway point of that turn. Now sets up for turn number seven, wiggled again as he exited the turn.
10: Abruptly moved that car over to driver's left to get the good angle in and out of turn number seven. Here comes Kiffin Simpson down the back straightaway. He's got the two Dale Coyne Racing cars that both made it into round number two. Mark, they're chasing him down the back straightaway.
3: Renus VK had gone to fourth fastest. He decides enough is enough. He heads to the pits with about 6 minutes remaining in this round, and here's how things stand now. It's Alex Palou at a 58.8543, then Felix Rosenquist, then Simpson, Kirkwood, Grosjean, and David Malukas, the fast six. That now moving up into the fast six is that David Malukas, as we should say, but on the outside looking in for now, Ray Hall, BK has tumbled to eighth. Dixon, Power, Hauger, Erickson. More on Renus VK from Ryan.
11: He's got the purple AMPM car in the pits, and he's made the switch back to another set of Firestone alternate reds, the softer compound tire. It's another sticker set for Renus, who started this day, remember, in the wall in practice earlier today. Went for quite a wild ride, but they've been quick, even with that setback this morning, trying to keep that car in the top six to vie for pole.
3: So again, here's where we stand right now at 58.8543. And Davey, look at the top five and how close they are. You go from 58.8543 to Grosjean at fifth fastest, who's at a 58.9425.
4: That's right. They're on top. I mean, you go down, I mean, it's only a couple tenths for Graham Rahal to transfer in right now. Now, one thing, I seen Palou, Rosenquist on the alternate tire. I thought, are they going to try to stick in that time? Or are they going to put another set of fresh alternates on to go for it? Well, guess what? They aren't going to risk it either. They're going to go through another round of fresh alternate tires, leaving, I don't think that'll leave them anything left, but scuffed ones for the final round.
3: But again, too, to that point, we talked about those alternate tires that we First time we've seen practice sessions in a while where there were more than a few drivers that decided not to even employ them during the practice.
4: Yeah, that's right. Don't employ them. Save them for this qualifying session. So, yeah, you're right. I mean, we don't sit here. Unfortunately, I guess we better start sitting down and really counting exactly how many sets of alternate tires these teams are going through for when it comes time to qualifying and what they actually have left.
3: And a set of scuffs will serve you well, I think, in that final round, Davey, because it's a much shorter session.
4: Yeah, I think so. But, you know, it's back to that question. Does a scuff set of alternates, is it faster than a sticker set of primaries? And I think that's something somebody may try and find out.
3: Well, there's a parade of cars exiting the pits right now. Erickson is chasing Pelot around, and Kiffin Simpson is a little slower to exit. And Davey, there's about 10 cars all exiting the pit lane at the very same time with 4 minutes remaining in the session.
4: Yeah, they all decide, hey, we have to do it, and they're going to get, you know, leave themselves enough time to get at least 2 laps. The guys that left earlier are going to probably get 3 laps opportunity in, and so it's going to be a tricky one right here because everybody did it. Every single car put a fresh set on, and Erickson's the only one on my list. No, it shows on the other one that everybody has them on right now.
3: They need to get on their giddy-up, and they need to get out of the way of one Kyle Kirkwood. It looks like Kyle Kirkwood might have a little bit of traffic to deal with now as he exits turn three, Michael.
9: He actually got around Romain Grosjean. Grosjean got off of pit lane as soon as Kyle Kirkwood passed him by. So Kyle Kirkwood has clean racetrack ahead of him. I take that back. I look over to turn number 7, and it looks like everybody's checking up over in turn number 7. As a matter of fact, it's Dennis Hauger who is the last to come off of turn number 7. So Kyle Kirkwood will keep his fingers crossed that everybody will get up to speed down that back straightaway.
10: Kirkwood crept his way through turn number 7. Not sure if that was by design or not, but he'll pick up the throttle, roar down the back straightaway, and catch some of those cars, Mark, that are just now starting their flying lap.
3: So again, they'll all clear that timing and scoring loop over the final couple of turns of the racetrack, and this will be the one that counts, and they may get a second one. As Davey said, those that left earlier will probably get a better shot at it. Among those that looks like he has a pretty good clean racetrack around him is David Malukas, whose Verizon machine exits turn 4.
9: Yeah, for David Malukas, he needs to have a quick lap here as he is on the bubble, would like to improve on that. He has Felix Rosenquist directly in front of him, but once again, everybody's starting to bottleneck. Will Power gets a nice launch out of turn number 7 as we see Felix Rosenquist now wait for Graham Rahal. Actually, no, that's Felix making his way out of 7, and David Malukas is right behind him.
10: Yeah, Malukas got out of the throttle. He'll abort the lap. Here comes Kyle Kirkwood. He's on a flyer, and he just roared around one of those Dale Coyne racing cars. So it's an absolute chess match. Mark James looking for that clean racetrack. Just 2 minutes to go here in qualifying of round 2.
3: Davey, this whole thing is a head scratcher with what's going on here, especially between from turn 3 all the way around to turn 7.
4: Yeah, it really is. We see Kirkwood. He did.
3: Michael Young.
9: Scott Dixon, guys, just had trouble in turn number 2. He hit the curbing, and he is slow at the exit of the turn. Now gets back up to speed, so whatever happened, he hit that turn hard, and he has now got that car rolling, but trying to find a place to pile himself back in. But disaster for Scott Dixon with the closing couple of minutes of this round of qualifying.
3: Nick Yeoman.
10: Yeah, here comes Scott Dixon, and there's a lot of smoke coming off that right tire. It looks like he absolutely hammered that turn 1 Armco. Scott Dixon doing the best job he can, Mark, to stay out of the way for the rest of these drivers, but it is tough to drive that car with that right front tire and right front wheel heavily damaged.
3: And Davey, there's some noticeable debris at the apex of that turn off of turn number 1.
4: Yeah, and how many cars, here's going to be the question, how many cars is he going to impede and get penalty for impeding somebody, because going that slow around the track, he's just a sitting duck right now, just trying to stay out of everybody's way.
3: So as it stands right now, with less than a minute to go, Rinus VK, Marcus Ericsson, Kiffin Simpson, Kyle Kirkwood, Alex Pelot, and Felix Rosenquist right now are the fast 6. Will Power going to pedal it for all he's worth, Michael Young. As time winds down on the session, Will Power is currently 12.
9: He's on the outside looking in, made a dramatic final dash in the first round of qualifying. Can he do it again? Will Power in that TW. Oh, the back end steps out. He'll go off track, still keep control of that car. Sets up for turn number 7. He's driving that thing for all it's worth.
10: Wow, that was fun to watch. Will Power keeps his foot in the throttle despite kicking up a ton of dirt. Mark, how badly did he hurt that lap? Will Power full song down the back stretch.
3: He doesn't have to be the fastest, but he does have to be among the fastest. To 6, and how about that? He jumps up to P5, Davey. What a ride Will Power gave that car.
4: Yeah, puts it to P6 all of a sudden as Rosenquist goes to the top.
3: So now we've got a couple of cars yet to clear that timing and scoring loop, and we'll say if he We'll see if he's able to hang on. David Malungas clears the time in the scoring loop. He can't get it done fast enough. Looks like Graham Rahal, Nick Yeoman, will be the final car.
10: He is the last car, and Graham got a pretty good exit out of turns 6 and 7. Graham is on the outside looking in, trying to knock out Will Power.
3: Graham Rahal is currently 11th quick as he comes up on the timing and scoring loop, and he does no better than 8th quick, and Will Power hangs on. He makes the fast 6. Joins Felix Rosenquist, Rinus VK, Kiffin Simpson, Marcus Ericsson, Alex Palou, and Will Power as qualifying continues for the Only Bulls Grand Prix of Portland.
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11: At the Only Bulls Portland Grand Prix qualifying round of 12 just wrapped up. It'll be a top 10 start for rookie Dennis Hauger. Dennis, on a weekend that started with technical issues, basically you didn't get a practice one, and you'll have a top 10 start for the race tomorrow. Well done to you and the team.
20: Thank you. Yeah, I did not expect that, to be honest. Yesterday was really rough. Didn't get any laps in. We got a couple earlier today, but still wasn't really sure where we're at. We didn't get to run any red tires, so like qualifying was our first kind of feel for it, so super happy. Again, didn't expect it, but I would take that any day, to be honest, at the moment.
11: I wish you could see the smile on his face. That's Dennis Hauger, who starts 10th tomorrow, to the 8th place starter, who's standing by now with Jake.
7: And Graham Rahal will indeed roll off 8th. We talked to Louis Foster about the fact that he said that his car was really fast this morning. I know you guys played with ride height a little bit. Did you dial in that 15 car and get the most out of it there?
21: No, we had enough to advance, unfortunately. I sent her into 10 hard like you do in qualifying, and she gave up. And so I started the lap down about a tenth and a half to myself. I made up a little bit of time in turn one, but, for sure I think we had at least a tenth and a half more, just if turn 10 had been ordinary. So I'm a little disappointed in that, but obviously P8 is a good result. I got to thank Louis, honestly, because I've been super unhappy with my car since the very first run. First run of the weekend was good, and it kind of progressively got worse. And so I reverted in some ways back to Louis' setup. And so I got to thank him. And obviously, hopefully tomorrow we can have a good day. He's right there. I think he'll be 12th with Malukas' penalty. So he'll be riding the hunt, and hopefully we can have a good day.
7: This track, obviously, not a lot of elevation change. I mean, in terms of areas where you can make up ground over the course of a race, does it become a pit strategy deal, or are there places here where you can make up ground?
21: Well, as you guys have seen last 2 days, this place is a tough place, and a lot of guys make a lot of mistakes here. It's easy to drop a wheel. It's easy to go wide. It's easy to get a moment. It's drop off of 6. So there's no giving, obviously. Turn one, we all know what that's about. Hopefully just make it through that clear. And you got 100 and whatever laps to go battle. So this isn't an easy one. As we showed last year, you can pass here if you're in a better car. Particularly down the back straight, you're able to make some moves. And, we're going to try to do that tomorrow.
7: Appreciate the time. We'll see you tomorrow.
21: Yeah, thank you.
7: That's Graham Rahal, who rolls off eighth. Ryan?
11: Strong qualifying, all told, for the Dale Coyne Racing Team. Just talked to Dennis Hauger. It's an 11th place qualifying position for Romain Grosjean. Dennis said he was kind of surprised to be qualifying so far up. Were you surprised to find yourselves in this position?
0: Yeah, I think yes. I mean, we've been struggling, and we made some change in the car, and the car came alive for me. I really enjoyed that. Something very strange happened to us. We didn't have enough room to mount three sets of new tires, so I went in a fast 12 on scrubs.
11: No way.
0: Yeah. That's the first in 27 years of racing.
11: And what a strange session in general, because we've seen more drivers starting on reds in this session than we ever have. Do you have any idea why that would be?
0: Yeah, I mean, it's a short track and there's a lot of yellow and traffic situations, so you want to put a good banker in early on. So, I mean, that was our thinking. Just unfortunately.